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4: That Vegas played in the second period on, and both teams know how they have to play against each other now. So I would expect, as I thought it would be in game one, low event, low chance type of game. So I'm expecting in that 26 to 24 or 25 shots on goal. Now, if the goalies cooperate, we're going to have ourselves probably a 2-1 game.
5: Okay, if you factor in the regular season and the playoffs, Carolina has won 23 times after a loss. Let's talk about this must-win situation. Is it for them?
4: Lowercase letters. Yes.
5: Lowercase,
4: yeah,
5: okay.
4: I do believe that. They haven't lost back-to-back games here since, what, mid-January,
5: beginning
4: right?
5: of January.
4: Okay, right.
5: January 1 and 3.
4: Okay, so you expect a big push. You expect them to understand in the big picture. You go down 0-2. Can they win four of the last five games in a series? Sure. It's hockey. We've seen the puck do a lot of different crazy things out there. Frozen rubber on frozen ice, Johnny. I mean, that's not a good combination sometimes, right? But when it's going good, there's nothing better. So for Carolina, I think their fans understand this is a huge game to put themselves in a spot to get back in the series. Because if Vegas goes home up 2-0, we might have ourselves a short series.
5: Vegas has won 7 games in a row and 4 of those on the road. The last team to win the first 2 games on the road in the Stanley Cup Final, the 2012 Los Angeles Kings en route to their first Stanley Cup. When we come back, Eddie and I will take a deeper dive into the Vegas Golden Knights. You're listening to Game 1 of the Stanley Cup Final right here on Sports USA.
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5: 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Okay, Eddie, let's talk about the Vegas Golden Knights. You know, you had a long career in the National Hockey League as a player. You're behind the bench as a coach, a head coach in the National Hockey League. When you win the first game of a best of seven, especially in the Stanley Cup final on the road, talk about the room and how they must feel tonight.
4: Well, you have an unbelievable feeling of confidence in knowing that you can set yourself up in this series by winning game two now. What happened in game one is over. You learn from it. There's adjustments. There's movement that goes on. But I think for Vegas is understanding how they have to play. It has to be a 200-foot game against Carolina. Manage the puck well. Give yourself a chance to win and go home up 2-0. I'll guarantee you right now inside that locker room, they're saying, boys, we win this one here, we're going to win the Stanley Cup. It's okay to say that. That's okay to feel that. To let the guy sit next to you or across from you, or maybe somebody's over in the training room, to let them know, we're going to be one step closer. We win this game here tonight, and you could really take the air out of the balloon or whatever the analogy you want to use of the Carolina Hurricanes. I think this is the most adversity that Carolina has faced so far in these playoffs after losing game one. The way they did it, Johnny, up two, looked like it was going to be an easy win. You get outplayed and dominated in period two, so Vegas wants to stay with what they did after the first period.
5: How did they dominate in the second period? What part of the game?
4: Straight ahead, making decisions in a neutral zone, chipping pucks in, no east-west passes, just playing straight ahead. The way Carolina defends, and they got really good sticks positionally, that's how Vegas did it. And that was the scouting report coming in.
5: Right.
4: John Tortorella, he must have either been listening to our pregame show on Sports USA. But he said after, or he said it during the game in their meeting on the bench, and then also poses like, we said no east-west plays.
5: Right.
4: If you're going to make them, you got to be 110% sure. You can't be 85 or 90. And when you see a guy like Jack Eichel do that in the first game in the Stanley Cup final, you know sometimes there are nerves. Sometimes you're trying to force things that aren't there. And they got to their game, Johnny. They did exactly what they wanted to do after period one, and they put the pressure on the Carolina Hurricanes.
5: And you had to be impressed with their poise, and I think that's expected, right, with their roster and their experience.
4: That's what you would want,
5: right?
4: Even though you're down 2-0 on the road.
5: 12 Stanley Cup champions on the roster. When we come back, we'll hear from Billy Jaffe in terms of the lineups tonight. Eddie will take a dive into Carolina, what they have to do. This should be great. Game one, as we said at the top, was absolutely electric. We'll see what happens here tonight. You're listening to Game 2 of the Stanley Cup Final right here on Sports USA.
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5: 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Here's Billy Jaffe.
14: All right, thanks a lot, Johnny. You know, both of these teams fortuitously have had some good health lately, and therefore they're going to dress both of them the same lineups that we saw in game one. So what I want to do is quickly focus a little more on that Aho line. You, Eddie, and I talked about it in Rob Brender's pregame show about how they haven't performed. Now, let me give you a couple of numbers through the playoffs, Johnny. They have been outchanced, high danger chance, 17-4, 28 against in these playoffs. They've only had two rush attempts at 5-on-5 and had 8 against. This is not the type of production that Rod Brind'Amour can wait around and hope to get better in this game. We will look to see if he makes a change early on with that line to see if they can get them going. The other thing I wanted to touch on the lineup, the goaltenders. Freddie Anderson, 12-2 in these playoffs. 920 save percentage. He had an 879 save percentage in the regular season when he went 16-14-5. Let's see how he rebounds after a tough game the other night. And Carter Hart, this is going to be his 18th game in these playoffs, Johnny. He played 18 games all during the regular season. He was 11-3-3 in the regular season with an 891 save percentage. Check this number out, 921 in the playoffs so far. I'll be to the right of Freddie Anderson in the first period. Come from downstairs along the glass.
5: Okay, Billy, great stuff as always. Edzo, Carolina, Rod Brind'Amour, adjustments. What do you think?
4: I agree with Billy. You can't wait too long. Now, what is that number? I think you could just throw a number out there and say, if we're not playing to as a team to where we need, I think you got to think about moving somebody off of that line, whether it's a winger or maybe you move a centerman up. But Jarvis, Aho, and Svechnikov. Can Carolina, it's a fair question, can Carolina win the Stanley Cup without that line against the opponent that they're playing, the Vegas Golden Knights? Can they win without those guys having a game or two in the Stanley Cup final? If I'm asking myself that question, I would say no. Yeah. I don't think that they can. They need to get on the score sheet. Billy read the numbers. You can look at the numbers until we're, you know, blue in the face. Why is it blue anyways? Why can't it be red or
5: it's
4: green
5: your
4: or
5: choice.
4: Yellow?
5: But okay. You can change right, the course of time at any time.
4: I'm going to say aqua.
5: There
4: when
5: you,
4: you're
5: that's
4: aqua
5: a nice
4: in
5: color.
4: The face. What?
5: Aqua Velvet, you probably had that.
4: Yeah,
5: back
4: that's
5: in the day.
4: Right. Yeah. You're looking good, Terminator. Tom Hankey, right? Was that a Tom right. Hankey, the closer for the Blue Jays?
5: That's right.
4: I think that they need those guys to get the job done. And maybe it is just one guy. And Rod Brind'Amour's talked a lot about it of, well, I don't want to tinker with the other three lines, the Sankolin line, the Staal line, the Jankowski line. Well, you're in a Stanley Cup final. You only got 6 games left.
5: Right.
4: If you're not feeling it or not seeing it, you can paint a couple of different pictures. Johnny, if the team is playing really well and they're up and that line isn't doing it, you stay with it. You don't change it. But if you fall behind or you need something, I think you got to go to it because that somebody on that line's got to find a way because they all have the ability. Svechnikov, Aho, Jarvis, they're all really good players, but they're struggling right now.
5: Carlson's goal, Hurdle's game-winning goal, Barbashev's goal. There was a lot of room for those plays. What do you think in terms of the way Carolina defends against Vegas?
4: It's a tough matchup because of the depth and the size up front of the Vegas Golden Knights. They haven't seen a team like this yet in the playoffs. They haven't played a game like this. And when did the playoffs start? In early, second week of April.
5: Right.
4: So here we are almost 2 months in, and they did their job. They swept, lost in 5 to Montreal. I believe this is the most adversity that they faced so far in these playoffs. And that's a good thing. That builds character. That gets your attention. They know tonight they need to find a way to win a hockey game and send a message over to the other team, because the other team right now, the Vegas Golden Knights, are looking at them, Johnny, and going, oh, we didn't have our fastball, and we still beat you at home.
5: That's right.
4: Where you're, you know, supposedly unbeatable.
5: Right.
4: Well, we did our job. We know we're going to be better. Can Carolina get up to that same level as Vegas? That's why we're here.
5: Carolina, 53 wins in the regular season, 29 of those at home, flawless in the playoffs at 12-2, but the big flaw was the first game of this series. Carolina likes to get

0: Get the puck to the red line, just like they did in period two.
1: Yep.
0: Send it in deep. Don't give them any. Do not feed the crowd. Do not feed the way that Carolina likes to play in a neutral zone. They are a quick strike team. As soon as they see an opportunity, they go back the other way. But if you're Vegas, you're driving the bus right now. So get to the red line, dump it in, force Carolina to come 200 feet.
2: Well, the teams are on the ice. The Canes, clad in their home black sweaters, will defend the goal down to our right. This will be the 100th career playoff game for goaltender Freddie Anderson, who stopped 18 of 23 in game number one. At the other end, in the road white sweater, is Carter Hart. He has won seven games in a row like his team. He leads the Stanley Cup playoffs in terms of save percentage. That save percentage that Billy spoke about is .921. And Carter Hart had 25 stops on 29 shots in game number one, including a big breakaway save on Logan Stankoven when it was 2-0 Carolina early in the first period. Now from Lenovo Center, time for the national anthems, the PA voice, Wade Minter.

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Now at this time, please rise if you are able. Kindly remove your caps and join us as we honor America with the singing of the Star-Spangled Banner. Signed tonight by Raleigh resident and deaf performer with PXP, Karen DeSalou. And performed this evening by Adam Lee Decker.

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0: 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The referees tonight will be Jean Hébert and Garrett Rank. The linesmen are Scott Cherry and Trent Kinnear. Game number two, best of seven for the Cup. Vegas with a 5-4 win in game number one on a third period goal by Tomas Hertl that broke a 4-all tie. We'll see how the matchups play out. And what do you think in accordance with game one?
1: Yeah, I think that Rod Brind'Amour did not mind the matchup of Jordan Staal against Jack Eichel. Interesting thing, we talked to Coach Tortorella before in the game, and I asked him specifically about the face-offs and the advantage that that Carolina seemed to be getting on a lot of the face-offs, and he particularly talked about Jordan Staal, about how good he is on the face-offs, but how good he cheats and takes advantage and gets a running start when he is putting that stick in last. And look, as a center iceman, a former center iceman, you got to take every advantage you can, and you got to cheat every once

0: once in a while, Johnny. You just can't get caught.
1: If you ain't cheating, you ain't trying. Somebody said that years ago. The puck is down. Sit back and enjoy the sounds of game number two here on Sports USA. Freddie Anderson handles in back of his goal, down to our right. Along the boards, kicked back by Jacob Slavin. Played along by Jordan Staal through center, out of the reach of Nikolai Ehlers, and no icing. He wins the race on Shea Theodore. It deflects far corner. Ivan Barbashev, supported by Jack Eichel, and the Golden Knights will get it out to center ice. Two on two. Head to the far corner by Pavel Dorofeev. And now they go to the wall. Barbashev, a big hit on Chatfield. To the slot for Eichel. Broken up. A good play by Jordan Staal. And the Canes get it clear. Martinuk dumps it down. And icing is called.
0: You're not kidding, Johnny. Jordan Staal made a great defensive play to the right of Freddie Anderson. About 15, 20 feet. If Jordan Staal doesn't have his stick on the ice, that puck ends up on the stick of Jack Eichel. And he has an unbelievable chance. But Jordan Staal in the right place at the right time. And you mentioned it, Martinuk, a little short of the red line. Icing call, face-off to the right of Anderson.
1: No changes because of that for Carolina. Far circle draw, won by Carolina. Ehlers out to center. He'll shoot in wide of Carter Hart. Stick side, near corner. Martinuk's on it. Jordan Martinuk to the near hash. Ehlers off the pad of Hart. Rebound, Sean Walker tipped wide. Loosened back of the goal. And now Rasmus Anderson will take over. The Golden Knights attempt to get it out. They do. They fling it all the way back. No icing. Good skating by Mitch Marner on Keandre Miller. Far corner it goes. Down to our right. Howden checked hard by Sean Walker. William Carlson, who had a goal in game one. Broken up by Miller. Miller gets after it for Carolina. In back of the goal to the near corner. Now Brett Howden takes over. 11 goals for him. That leads the Stanley Cup playoffs. Marner in back of the goal to the near side. Turnaround shot off the paddle of Anderson. Fed along by Braden McNabb to the corner. And Jackson Blake will take over for Carolina. Out to center, Taylor Hall, who leads the Canes in playoff scoring. At the line, broken up. Shoved out to center by Tomas Hertl. But the Canes take over. Rewinding back, and Jalen Chatfield rims it. Far to near side. Shea Theodore kicks it back to the far corner in his own zone. Svechnikov, a big hit on Braden McNabb. But Vegas will emerge with the puck. Out to center, red line near side, Colton Sissons. He'll feed it around. Far hash mark, Chatfield, Carolina. Svechnikov out to center. Aho on the gallop, over the line, left side in the zone. He went down on his own accord, trying to stop on a dime out of the corner. Aho, a slot pass broken up by Dylan Coughlin, and the Golden Knights will fish it out to center ice. Cole Smith, a self pass on Chatfield. He goes down just like Aho, spinning down to the ice. Out to center, Seth Jarvis tripped up by Dylan Coughlin, and Carolina gets the game's first power play in game two.
0: Johnny, you know, it's really a penalty when both referees put their arms up simultaneously. Coughlin got caught, sticks his leg out, right call right in front of the penalty box. He didn't have to skate very far.
2: Vegas penalty, number 52, 2 minutes, tripping.
0: And referee Garrett Rank with the call. His partner, Jean Hébert, they both had their arm up, and an opportunity and a half here for the Carolina Hurricanes with a power play, 2:29 in the period one of game two.
1: Goalless start here, face-off near circle down to our left. Carolina's power play, 0-2 in game number one. Staal attempting to win the face-off, opposed by Colton Sissons, who won 10 of 16 draws here in game one. Face-off possessed by Vegas near corner. McNabb will clear it between the two-point men all the way back in the Carolina zone.
0: Huge advantage there for Vegas. When Jordan Staal got tossed, Sissons took the face-off against Taylor Hall. He won it, and Vegas was able to get it clear.
1: Nikolai Ehlers, one touches for Taylor Hall. Center point, Nikishin. Far side, Blake. Slot pass across for Hall. Hart says no, sliding across. Re-established by Hall to the near point. Alexander Nikishin to the center point. Far side it goes. Held on to now. Ehlers from the boards, holding on to it with patience. Nikishin up top. Near side at the hash mark, it's Blake. Jackson Blake to the wall with it. He'll go downhill a bit. Good stick by Jeremy Lauzon. Wound out Stankoven. Broken up by Sissons. He'll get it clear. 1:08 left on this power play. 16:33 left to go, period one. Through center. Nick Ehlers over the line to the wall for Svechnikov. He's tied up by Carlson. Carlson now dug out by Svechnikov in front of the goal. A steal by Noah Hanifin. He'll get it out.
0: When you try to force plays on the power play, those hope plays through the middle of the ice, as Carolina did, they had some momentum, and then it went by the wayside.
1: Svechnikov wide on the stick side of Hartik. Caroms to Wild Bill Carlson, and he'll dump it out. 32 seconds left in the power play. 4 minutes gone, period one. No score. Game two, Vegas up by one in the best of seven Stanley Cup final. Gostisbehere slings it back. Nikolaj Ehlers goes cross corner to the far side. McNabb's on it for Mitch Marner, and he'll clear it in his own bench for a stoppage of play.
0: Yeah, no penalty here. The crowd wants the power play or a delay a game call. It went directly in the bench, as you mentioned, Johnny. No penalty here, but that was a great play by Braden McNabb. Won a foot race to the left of Carter Hart and made a beautiful little soft little pass. Marner actually choked up on his stick about 15 feet from the blue line to get the puck. He took one stride. He tried to go off the boards and out, but unfortunately for him, the puck went into the bench. Faceoff stays inside the Golden Knights zone.
1: 14 seconds left on this power play. Faceoff possessed by Mitchell Marner. Center point, Chatfield shot wide, stick side of Hart. Big rebound off the boards, and Carlson along the far side will clear it out. He comes all the way back down to our right in the Carolina zone. Chatfield now to the far corner. Slavin slings it near side. Penalty is over. Even terms on the ice. One shot for Carolina. Taylor Hall from the red line far side, broken up at the blue line by Braden McNabb, who had three assists in game one. Goes by Hart on a rim to the far corner. Clubbed a bit, recovered by Coughlin for a moment. It's a flex near side. At the point, Slavin for Carolina. Near corner, Blake dancing on Theodore. In back of the goal, he'll go to the far side. Maintain control, right-handed shooter to the far point. He'll rim it in for Hall, overskated. And now Theodore takes over in back of the goal. Out to center, an angled pass picked off on a change by Keandre Miller. He'll dump it back in.
0: Carolina's got to do a better job of keeping the puck away from Carter Hart. There's been some opportunities to sustain a forecheck, Johnny, but they've just given it right to Hart. He stopped it. Vegas' defense has gotten back and cleared the play.
1: Sean Walker hit on the forecheck by Ivan Barbashev. He had seven hits in game one. Carolina in possession. Stahl through center. Indirects a pass right side for Martinook. Unattainable. Coughlin now starts a breakout. Barbashev through the logo. Shot in. A rim from the far to the near side by Lauzon. Out to center. Slammed in by Carolina's William Carrier. Hart in the trapezoid, far corner, Lauzon. He coughed it up for a moment to Eric Robinson, and it comes out to center. Three on two partially. Vegas over the line, right side. Rasmus Anderson, Mark Stone. Anderson in back of the goal, in front for Hurdle. Pandom on a beautiful chance. Rasmus Anderson goes deep for Tomas Hurdle. Kicked out by Slavin, but right to Mark Stone. He's broken up by Jankowski, and the puck comes out to center ice. 13:50 left to go, period one. No score. Svechnikov will turn it in. Robinson out of the corner for Carolina far side. Broken up. Vegas back out to center ice. Shots are even at one. Shane Gostisbehere in control of it. He'll start a breakout. Roll it across. A slow, deliberate pass and a big hit. Keegan Kolesar on Nikishin. Just outside the blue line.
0: A little different looking line here for Carolina, Johnny. Got Jarvis, Aho, and Hall.
1: Okay. There's your adjustment. Cole Smith. Off the inboards, Kolesar, far corner, back of the goal. Grinding, Nick Dowd, near point, Theodore. Jay Theodore with a shot blocked in front of his own man, Cole Smith. Furthered by Kolesar, far corner, Dowd. He'll cycle out, far point, McNabb wide, through a partial screen. A pinch by Theodore, swatted out of the zone by Hall. Jarvis all the way down, first in the zone, no icing. Jarvis to the slot, unattainable on the back door, looking for that pass. From Seth Jarvis, just flashing in front, was Jordan Stahl. Walker back in his own zone. Stahl at the line. Left side over the line, broken up. Anderson back on it. Hanifin far corner. He'll start a breakout for Vegas, left to right. Marner at the red line, far side. Tries to spring Carlson. It goes far corner. Miller's on it. He'll move it around. Out to center for Martinook. Jordan Martinook checked on the play by Brett Howden. The clearing is scooped up by Carter Hart. And we get a stoppage.
0: Shots 1-1, Johnny. 1-1, and we're, what, 7.5 minutes into period one of game two.
1: Puck was cleared from the wrong side of center. So they pause a bit here.
0: I don't know if they're going to...
1: There's a lot of confusion. We'll have to get the rule book out. Anyway, guess what? We're going to break.
0: I got to pay your salary.
1: Take a break, please. Okay. With 12:23 left to go in the opening period, no score. You're listening to Game 2 of the Stanley Cup Final on Sports USA. We'll be back after these local messages.
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1: The Canes and Golden Knights scoreless. Game 2 Stanley Cup Final. Let's go down to the ice. Billy Jaffe.
7: Edzo, you said so that Taylor Hall was with the Aho line last time out there. That's because Carrier ended up going out with Stahl after the power play for the Carolina Hurricanes. Svechnikov got demoted, or at least put down, to the fourth line with the Jankowski line right there. So we talked about in the pregame, we talked about in your open as well, something had to be done. Is this Rod Brind'Amour just trying to get one line going, or is it trying to get all of his team going right now?
1: Sent play off the draw. A center slot slapper by Ehlers goes wide. A scramble in the blue, and it's covered up by Carter Hart. Right off another face-off win by Carolina.
0: Yeah, you go back to game one. Carolina won the last 4 faceoffs in the offensive zone and created some great chances. Nikishin had the great chance late, and Mitch Marner got in the way of that one, and that never hit Carter Hart. Might have to get a sponsor for the Edzo Setso there from Billy. Well, I appreciate that acknowledgement there, Billy.
1: Well, I think Billy could be the head of marketing easily. Easily. He dresses the part. He has the intelligence. He's fan-friendly.
0: That is true. That is true.
1: Great people skills. I don't share any of those qualities. Now, Slavin. A tip chance by Ehlers. Another set play off a face-off win. And Vegas will rally back out to center. Jack Eichel. Left side over the line. He'll power to the house. To the slot. Dorofeev off the side of the goal. Encumbered a bit. Eichel slings it through the slot off a body. It deflects all the way back in Vegas territory.
0: Good speed there by Jack Eichel. Left side of the ice, he had it forward, back, and Nikolai Ehlers, he went to turn, he lost his edge, and that allowed Eichel to get the puck into a more dangerous position, just wasn't able to connect with Dorofeev.
1: 11:39 left to go, period one, no score. Game two, Vegas up by one in the Stanley Cup Final. It goes to Las Vegas Saturday night. Anderson to the near wall, Mitch Marner leading all players in terms of points in the playoffs. Out to center, little one-touch pass on his way out. Barbashev picked off. Carolina right to left. A strip, Marner in the neutral zone. Right side, he crosses to the slot. Back-checking before it got to Howden. Svechnikov, he'll gain the zone right side. A cross-ice pass broken up by Howden. On the way back, Svechnikov. A wrap chance denied by Hart.
0: That line back together here, Johnny. Svechnikov, Aho, and Jarvis.
1: Okay. Now to the near corner, down to our right. It goes far side. Marner's on it, rubbed out by Jarvis. Carolina takes over off the window. Taylor Hall, rubbed down by Brett Howden. Howden gave it away to Keandre Miller. Miller now with 10:45 left to go in period one. Will start a breakout deliberately. 3-1 the shots. Carolina on top. Along the boards, it's dugout. Mark Stone, their captain for Vegas. Lays it back for Lauzon. Lauzon denied ice at the blue line. Slavin, a good play. Stankoven near left wing. It's Blake to the high slot. Broken up by a stick and a back check. And overskating with Sissons. It's flung off the pad of Hart from well out that time by Blake. Slavin to the wall for Blake. Blake to the slot. Stankoven kicked out by Hart. Lauzon will aerial flip it out to center. Good pressure by the Canes.
0: Johnny, that all started because Jeremy Lauzon tried to make an east-west play at the attacking blue line. It wasn't there. And then Stone turned the puck over. It became kind of like a rash where all of a sudden Vegas, who had been very good early defensively, just started turning the puck over. You can't give opportunities to an opponent, let alone Carolina.
1: That's right.
0: At the far blue line. So at the offensive blue line for Vegas, puck's got to get in deep.
1: Well, they heard you because Cole Smith clears it deep to the near corner. The Canes get right on it. Nikishin dumps it out. It's a foot race. McNabb ahead of Will Carrier. Carrier plays the body hard on McNabb in the far corner. The Golden Knights cough it up. Gauss to spare with a shot off the pad of Hart, who's been great early and now reestablished by McNabb and Theodore. Maybe not. Broken up by Stahl in the forecheck far corner. He's muscled by Kolesar. Nick Ehlers has the puck. Cross ice pass near wall. Gauss to spare. He'll front the play and take it back. Slapper Ehlers off a body. Down goes McNabb. With a block, he leads Vegas in terms of blocks, and he's going right
0: in the
1: to
0: face.
1: The dressing room.
0: Right in the face, Johnny. No chance to protect himself. He got buried from behind, too, Johnny. I caught the play late as the puck was on its way. I don't know who hit him from behind. It was a push. And referee John Tortorella was absolutely snapping on that Vegas bench. And you know what, Johnny? Taking a quick look, the player in behind was almost, I don't say he was pushing, but he was bracing seeing the puck come at him.
1: Okay. With 9:08 left in period one, no score. 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
0: We got a good look at that replay. Braden McNabb was not pushed. He fell to the ice himself.
1: Okay.
0: Because I would assume it's because he was in so much distress.
1: Yeah.
0: And the shock of getting hit right in the face and immediately went to the locker room to the right of Carter Hart.
1: John Forslund, Eddie Olczyk, Billy Jaffe, 9:08 left, period one, game two, Stanley Cup final, Vegas, Carolina, no score. Noah Hanifin, faceoff win for the Golden Knights, clears it all the way back 200 feet in the Carolina zone. Shane Goss to spare, starts in back of his goal, angles a pass to neutral ice, cut off by Anderson. They jockey along the boards, now it's a four-man scrum. At the blue line, defensive line, Gostisbehere now shoveled off the backhand of Nick Dowd in the Canes zone. Nikishin flushed out by Cole Smith. He'll carry the mail out to center. Young rookie, Russian defenseman Nikishin chops it deep in the Vegas zone, kicked out by Noah Hanifin to the near wall. It deflects back to the near corner, down to our left. Hanifin has the puck. He'll create some room. Move it along for Keegan Kolesar. He'll bump it out to the red line, near side. Picked off by Gostisbehere. The Ghost now, riding a point streak, lays it along. Stahl goes to work on Theodore. At the far hash, he throws on the brakes. Across it goes, near point. Slavin, he'll rim it in back of the goal. Martinook on the doorstep, stopped by Hart with a paddle down as he was set up by Nick Ehlers. Ehlers has the puck for Carolina. He'll cycle out. Loose stick on the ice. He goes by it. A wrist shot just wide. Stick side of Hart. Now, Vegas, exhausted here, tries to get it out. They need a change, and it comes out to center.
0: Yeah, Kolesar and Dowd with a long shift.
1: Ehlers over the line, left side off the blocker with a heavy shot there. Right off the blocker of Carter Hart. Chatfield, near corner, the rim picked off momentarily by Theodore. Pushed ahead by Ehlers, recaptured by Theodore. And Vegas is out to center. Jack Eichel, left side, steps over the line, pulls up. Near side, Barbashev, out in front, it never got there. Broken up by Slavin, pass intended for Dorofeev.
0: He was wide open, Johnny, on that back door, coming down the left wing. Beautiful play by Slavin.
1: Taylor Hall can't handle that pass. It comes all the way back in the Vegas zone for Isaac.
0: Cannot underestimate, we don't know what the injury is. We know where the puck hit Brady McNabb, but the point is now you're down a man. And now you're down a D-man. So now you only have five available. The rotation is different. More ice time for other guys. Right. The matchups go out the window. You mentioned how good McNabb was. He had three apples the other night, three assists in game one. You said that earlier, Johnny. His partner, Shea Theodore, he had one goal and two assists. So Vegas has got to, you got to hold on here. And other more responsibilities for other guys and the matchups, too. And see if Carolina can take advantage of that.
1: Along the wall now, Carolina will pitch it out to center. Stankoven, mid-ice over the line now with a shot, a slingshot blocked by Hanifin, and he cancels Stankoven in the far corner. Puck is loose, bottom rim, far circle. Hanifin turns it over. Hall with a shot blocked in front off Coughlin, and it stays in play. To the near boards, the Golden Knights attempt to get it out. Broken up by Carolina. Logan Stankoven to the slot, Hall. On the left side, broken up by a sliding Marner. It got through, a shot taken by Stankoven, stopped by Hart. And now Vegas again tries to get out of dodge. Marner will flip it off his backhand through center. Howden fights off a man, walks in, he scores! Brett Howden with his 12th goal of the Stanley Cup playoffs just willed himself away from a defender. Walked in alone, and with 6:27 left in period one, 1-0 Vegas.
0: That's number 12.
1: That's right.
0: For Brett Howden. He got tied up with Sean Walker. Mitch Marner just got the puck into the neutral zone, Johnny, and then it became all about a battle. And then once Howden got a step on Walker, Walker's stick was around the waist. I thought it should have been an interference call on Walker. And then Howden got body position. He moves left. He shoots right. Goes right over the pad and under the glove of Freddie Anderson. Simple play by Marner. Just get it into an area. Allow your winger to win a foot race. And Vegas with a early 1-0 lead here in game two.
1: 21st career playoff goal for Brett Howden. 12th goal of the postseason, as we said. And he's matched his total from the regular season with 12. Here when it really counts. Vegas 1-0. That's how they lead the series. That's how they lead game two. Slavin back on it, deep in his own zone. Headmans the puck to center. On the march, Jarvis. Left side, Svechnikov. Oh, what a stop, Hart! And then he recovers on a chance by Svechnikov.
0: I think Dylan Coughlin saved the goal there with the wide open net. Svechnikov just hit him.
1: No stick for Hart. And a slap shot by Chatfield is deflected out of play.
0: That was Tomas Hertl with a huge block. What a chance for that Aho line.
1: Wow.
0: Great chance for Aho. And then Svechnikov about 15 feet out. It looked like he had an absolute wide open net. It looked like from my vantage point, Dylan Coughlin, the defenseman, was able to make the save.
1: With 5:42 left to go in the first period, Vegas 1, Carolina no score. You're listening to Game 2 of the Stanley Cup Final on Sports USA. We'll be back after these local messages.
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1: 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John Forslund, Eddie Olczyk, Billy Chaffee back with you here in Raleigh.
0: Just hoping to get another look at that unbelievable play by Dylan Coughlin on that last opportunity for the Aho line.
1: 1-0 Vegas, game two. Point shot taken and a kick saved by Hart on a tip. Excellent shot taken from the far point on a set play by Jarvis. Vegas will ice the puck here with 5:27 left in period one.
0: Well, a good sign for Carolina that that line got that two good looks
1: right
0: on that last shift. And trust me, as a player in this league, you're going to go through ups and downs. And when it's down, you feel like you're never going to score again. That's just the way that it is. You're just looking for something good to happen to build some confidence. Nothing's going to build it more than putting a puck in the back of the net as a line. You've had a couple of good looks here. See if they can build off of it.
1: You scored well over 300 goals in your NHL career, and you know a thing or two about fighting through situations when you just need a chance to feel good about it and build from there.
0: Penalty behind the play, Johnny.
1: 5:16 left in the first period. Garrett Rank has the arm up. It's a roughing call.
0: Going to be Colton Sissons. Number 10 for Vegas.
1: That's what it is.
2: Vegas penalty number 10, 2 minutes roughing.
0: Now this was behind the play. After Keandre Miller had dumped the puck in, it looked like Sissons got a hand up around the facial area, and that's what the call ended up being. And what a chance here for the Canes.
1: 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Face-off near circle. Won by Jordan Stahl to the near point. Stankoven to the high slot. Now to the wall near side. Blake. Up top center point. Nikishin to the corner. Stankoven. Broken up by Theodore. Logan Stankoven gets it back. It ricochets around. Nikishin, a keep at the far point. A good one. And it's baseball batted out of the zone by Nick Dowd to kill some time. Cole Smith right in front of Billy in first. He was hit hard by Jordan Stahl. 4:50 left to go in the first period. 1-0 Vegas on a goal by Brett Howden, his 12th
0: Billy
1: of
0: never,
1: the postseason.
0: Sorry, Johnny. Billy never flinched down
1: no,
0: there.
1: No, he's a statue. And he's also statuesque. All right, now it's out to center. Stankoven wheeled along for Ehlers. Stick handling at the line. Broken up. Good denial by Shea Theodore, and it comes out to center ice. 4:27 left in his first period. Shots are 6-2 Carolina. Where counts, the Golden Knights up by one. Ehlers near side over the line on the power play to the hash mark. He'll rim it.

0: For the far point, it's Blake. He'll settle it. Bumper spot, Stankoven, center point, Nikishin, saucing one for Hall near side. Whip it across for turning Blake. To the corner now, reset. Nealers in possession at the far hash. Crowd moaning, impatient. Blake circles near side. Hall in the circle with a shot off a bevy of humanity. Stankoven can't get it through. Marner gets it far side. He'll dump it out.
1: Boy, Mitch Marner's made two or three really solid defensive plays. This one huge on the penalty kill. Left side of the ice came back about 15 feet below the hash marks. Got the puck and on his backhand airmailed it out.
0: Carter Hart on a bouncer there. Hart tried to pick it up himself. It comes out to center ice. 19 seconds left on Vegas' kill. Jarvis castled by Stone, who strips Jarvis easily. Jarvis gets it back, though. Swings it out to center. Here come the Hurricanes. Nick Ehlers, supported by Svechnikov. It pinballs off Stone. Left and back of the goal. Down to our left. Near wall, Ehlers creeping in. Center point, Gostisbehere. Wrist shot taken, blocked in front. Off Rasmus Anderson, left and back of the goal. Svechnikov had it, he lost it. To the near side, a race for it. Stone springs out of the box. Sissons. Sissons over the line. Crisscrossing to the far side. Vegas now tries to reestablish with Eichel. He's broken up. Just under 3 minutes left in period one. And Carolina gets a change as they dump it out.
1: Can't be happy with the power play here. Carolina really didn't sustain anything in the offensive zone.
0: Chatfield now. To the far point, it's held in. Shot taken by Lauzon through a screen. Anderson really didn't move. It deflects near side. Hurdle moves to the near corner. Dorofeev, he's worked over by Stahl. They go far corner, and a penalty called on Jordan Stahl. The lead whistle, near point Theodore. Six skaters out, a wrister tipped wide of Anderson. Near corner, moved along now to the near hash mark. Dorofeev will send it back for Lauzon. He's picked up, and finally, Slavin touches Vegas, a man up.
1: The free hand of Jordan Stahl.
2: Carolina 11 minor penalty, holding.
1: And it was right in referee Jean Hébert. Wasn't much, but it was the left hand that grabbed the left arm of Pavel Dorofeev.
0: Let's go down to Billy Jaffe.
3: Yeah, real quick, guys, and before that, Dorofeev actually had grabbed the stick of Stahl, too, just right before all that. It was a smart play. He let go, and the referee saw that other one. How about the way Edzo as well? Vegas is back to blocking shots. That's one of their fortes. They're doing it on the PK especially.
1: And yeah, that could make a power play very frustrated when you have a quality chance. All of a sudden there's a stick or a skate or a leg or a shin pad, an elbow, shoulder, knees, and toes, Johnny, whatever it takes.
0: That's a good song. I know the words of that one.
1: I think that's on your ring phone there.
0: Yes. Along with other tunes now. Five forwards out. Vegas power play 0 for 3 in game 1. Stone in back of the goal. Checked on the play by Walker. Far hash mark, it's Eichel. Center point, Marner. Marner wristing one. Blocked by Walker. It's a flex far side. Eichel retrieves it. Back for Marner. Marner in the high slot. Dangled by Hurdle. Marner. Eichel calling for it. Top of the far circle. Near point, Marner now. Bumper slot, Tomas Hurdle. To the far side, Eichel. To the goal line, Stone. To the slot. Converged down by Martinuk. He'll dump it out.
1: Mark Stone was open a couple of times on the power play, and Vegas was looking for him. They couldn't get it to him. They didn't want to force it. Something to keep an eye on here moving forward for this number one unit of the Golden Knights.
0: And this is the best penalty killing unit in the Stanley Cup playoffs. Carolina's been nearly flawless. It's a big one, albeit early. 1:23 left, period one. Eichel flings it across. Now it's drawn back by Pavel Dorofeev. Tomas Hurdle. Far corner, Stone. Stone, back of the goal. Now to the far corner, Jack Eichel. Far point, good keep by Marner. Angled pass for Hurdle. He's converged on. Aho's got the puck. Here they come shorthanded. Right side over the line, Jarvis. High slot, overskated by Aho. He's chased. He's hit hard by Eichel. Aho goes down, but he killed some time. 38 seconds left on the power play. 53 seconds left in period one. 1-0 Vegas in game two. Marner. Now to center ice. He'll sling it back for William Karlsson. He'll gain the zone to the wall near side in the zone. Anderson. He'll play it around. Far hash awaiting is Barbashev. Ivan Barbashev. Bumper slot now Howden. He was hurried up by Walker. It goes near corner. Miller's on it. And more time killed for Carolina. 9 seconds left in the power play. 24 seconds left in the period. And zero shots for the Golden Knights. Stalls up. He's out of the sin bin. 15 seconds left in period one. Carlson broken up by Taylor Hall. It triggers back in the Vegas zone, and Noah Hanifin throws on the brakes in back of his own goal. A long pass for Barbashev comes all the way back for Isaac.
1: I don't know why Noah Hanifin just didn't eat that puck behind the blue line. Behind the net. He tried to force a puck up there. You got to know the time, the situation. There's only 2.7 seconds left to go in the period. Just hold on to it. Nobody was within 15 feet, 20 feet.
0: Right.
1: Kill the clock. Now you ice it. Carolina's got an offensive zone faceoff to the left of Carter Hart.
0: With 2.7 seconds left.
1: Plenty of time.
0: That's a lot of time. That's right. Even I know that. Now, on the draw, the puck is down. Vegas will get possession of it at the horn. That's all. And the Golden Knights, some pushing and shoving after the horn.
1: Yeah, Miller shot the puck. He was well within his right. The horn had not gone.
0: That's right.
1: And Barbashev was standing about 8 feet in front of him. And it's easy to say up here, you know, I didn't have to feel that pain of the shot by Miller, but that's what got everybody excited at the end of the first period. Two shots on goal for the Vegas Golden Knights, Johnny, and they have a 1-0 lead.
0: And that's 50% of their shots, correct?
1: That is correct.
0: Very good. Okay, everything's good in the world right now.
1: And you only used your toes for that one.
0: I did. The big one. The big one. I can see my toes still, I think. Anyway.
1: I told you, shoulder, knees, and toes.
0: You work on that, too. Anyway, Brett Howden, 12th goal of the Stanley Cup playoffs, has given the Vegas Golden Knights a 1-0 lead here in game number two after 20 minutes. Coming up next, Rob Brender has the intermission report. You're listening to game two of the Stanley Cup final right here on Sports USA.
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9: Rob Brender at the Sports USA Studios. Your score after one period of play in Raleigh. It's the Golden Knights 1 and the Hurricanes nothing. This is game 2 of the Stanley Cup Final. Vegas is up 1-0 in the series. Let's take a listen back to the highlights from our first period. It was a period that really was a struggle for most teams offensively, both teams offensively, until finally at the 13:33 mark, Brett Howden broke the ice for Vegas.
0: And now Vegas again tries to get out of Dodge. Marner will flip it off his backhand through center. Howden fights off a man, walks in, he scores! Brett Howden, with his 12th goal of the Stanley Cup playoffs, just willed himself away from a defender. Walked in alone, and with 6:27 left in period one, 1-0 Vegas.
1: That's number 12.
0: That's right.
1: For Brett Howden.
9: That leads all skaters in the playoffs. 12 goals for Brett Howden. He had only 12 goals in the entire regular season in 58 games played. That one at 13:33, a period number one. Mitchell Marner picks up the lone assist for Marner. It was his 16th assist in this postseason, second only among all skaters to his teammate Jack Eichel. 21st career playoff goal for Brett Howden and his second in this series to make it 1-0 Vegas. And Carter Hart made sure that that would hold up.
0: Slavin back on it, deep in his own zone. Headmans the puck to center. On the march, Jarvis, left side, Svechnikov. Oh, what a stop, Hart! And then he recovers on a chance by Svechnikov.
1: I think Dylan Coghlan saved the goal there with the wide open net. Svechnikov just hit him.
0: No stick for Hart, and a slap shot by Chatfield is deflected out of play.
1: That was Tomas Hertl with a huge block.
9: It was Tomas Hertl involved in the play, but Dylan Coghlan is the one that actually blocked that last shot, and it was a phenomenal block to make sure the puck didn't find the back of the net and Vegas would maintain their 1-0 lead. Carter Hart was the much busier of the two goaltenders in that first period. He faced seven shots and stopped each and every one of them. On the other side, Freddie Anderson faced only two shots and allowed one goal. And again, after one period of play in Game 2 of the Stanley Cup Final, it's the Golden Knights 1 and the Hurricanes nothing. Coming up next, our Billy Jaffe will have a player interview for you. You're listening to Game 2 of the Stanley Cup Final on Sports USA.
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9: The last team to lose Game 1 of the Stanley Cup Final at home and go on to win the Stanley Cup, you have to go all the way back to the 2004 Tampa Bay Lightning. The Carolina Hurricanes trying to accomplish that feat this year. Your score after one period of play in Raleigh, it's the Golden Knights 1 and the Hurricanes nothing. Just a short time ago, our Billy Jaffe spoke to Golden Knights defenseman Jeremy Luzon.
3: All right, thanks very much, Jeremy. After a game one that was wild, crazy, up and down, how would you describe that first period? Felt a little bit different watching it.
16: Yeah, there's less space out there for sure. But as a whole, as a team, I think we have better moving forward here.
3: All right, one of your defensemen takes a puck in the face. We don't know what's going to happen. Brady McNabb out. Yeah. You missed a couple of weeks. You came back, played 13 and a half minutes in game one. How do you feel? You ready to get some extra minutes?
16: Yeah, I was ready. Obviously, it's things that happen during a game. Next man up all the time. So we're ready to work here.
3: How about the play by Brett Howden? You guys had just one shot on goal at that time. He outmuscled the defenseman Walker.
16: Yeah, well, he's a great player. He's having unbelievable playoff, and I think that's his 12th goal of the playoff. So it's kudos to him. He's a big part of why we have success right now.
3: You are correct. It is his 12th. Thanks for joining us. Good luck in the second.
16: Yeah, thank you.
9: That's Golden Knights defenseman Jeremy Luzon with our Billy Jaffe. Tomas Hertl played the hero for the Golden Knights in game one of this series. He scored the game-winning goal late in the third period. The 32-year-old Hertl is in his 13th season in the NHL and third with the Golden Knights. This is the second time that he's appearing in the Stanley Cup final. His San Jose Sharks team lost to the Penguins in the final in 2016. He spent 11 seasons with San Jose before being traded to Vegas in 2024. Hertl was asked if this deep postseason run is justifying why he wanted to be a Golden Knight.
17: That was the ultimate for sure call, you know. Obviously nobody can guarantee, you know, you have chance to win it or how far you will go. Obviously first two playoff didn't, you know, work out as great, you know, but still we've been in the playoff and sometimes how it works, you know, first 2 years felt like everybody thinks like we have the biggest chance. Now we've been kinda before the playoff underdogs, and there you go, you know, we the best team in the regular season, you know, and like just like dominate, and now we're in the finals. So it's funny how time sometimes evolves, but definitely that was the ultimate goal, come here and chase the cup.
9: More of our intermission report is coming up next after one period of play in game two. It's the Golden Knights 1 and the Hurricanes nothing. You're listening to game two of the Stanley Cup final on Sports USA.
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9: Rob Runder back at the Sports USA studios with more of our intermission report. Your score after one period of play in Raleigh. It's the Golden Knights 1 and the Hurricanes nothing. The lone goal off the stick of the red hot Brett Howden. His league leading 12th of the playoffs at 13:33 from Mitch Marner. 21st career playoff goal and second in the series. Taking us to where we stand heading into period number 2 with Vegas ahead 1-0. Coming up after this, we're going to rejoin our John Forslund, Eddie Olczyk, and Billy Jaffe for the second period. 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
0: 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Welcome back to Raleigh's Lenovo Center. Game 2 of the Stanley Cup Final. The Vegas Golden Knights, on a goal by Brett Howden, have a 1-0 lead over the Carolina Hurricanes. John Forslund, Eddie Olczyk. And right now, for impressions of period 1, let's go down to Billy Jaffe.
3: All right, thanks a lot. I know late in the period that the Carolina Hurricanes had a power play. That was actually before Vegas had theirs, and neither team scored. 0-2 is Carolina. And Eddie, you talked about not getting anything done. From my angle, it just feels like they're thinking their way around the power play. They're not zipping it. They're kind of hoping it. And yes, you've got to give credit, I think, to Vegas's guys in front. They're making, you know, getting in shot lanes, etc. But, and I talked to Shane Gostisbehere this morning about it. He says, yeah, we are thinking too much on the power play. And it clearly seems that way. Something else to keep an eye on. I did talk to Jeremy Lauzon in intermission. Rob Brinder had that interview. Lauzon played 6:08 in that period, Johnny and Eddie. Remember, he played 13 and a half total in game 2. We'll see if Braden McNabb can come back after taking that puck right in the face. If he can't, Lauzon will probably see 15 to 18 minutes in this game. Back upstairs.
1: Well, an important part of this game is getting Braden McNabb back. He took the shot up high, as Billy made mention there, Johnny, and there's somebody's going to get that ice time. And Lauzon has played very well for Coach John Tortorella and the Vegas Golden Knights. And going back to that play, the chance for Sebastian Aho, Carter Hart moved right to left, made an unbelievable stop.
3: Yeah.
1: And I got walking around, and then Andrei Svechnikov had the chance. It was a wide-open net, and Dylan Coghlan saved the goal. I mean, he played goal, and Hart was out. And talking to a few people, I didn't see it, but Carter Hart went up and hugged Dylan Coghlan after he made that save, and he knew he saved the goal. And those are the type of plays that you need, and right now there's a lot of confidence on that Vegas Golden Knight bench, and rightfully so.
0: It does not look like Braden McNabb is on the ice. We'll get an official word. We'll take a look at our rundown here provided by the National Hockey League. 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So we get set for period number 2 in the second period of long changes here in the second game of the Stanley Cup Final. Vegas with a 5-4 win in game 1 on a third period goal by Tomas Hertl. This is the first time since game 4 of the second round that Carolina has allowed a first goal against. That's usually not in their DNA. They did give Carolina an extra shot in that period.
1: Over the intermission?
0: over the intermission. There's an audit done.
1: Oh, an audit.
0: Yeah. That's done around the league, you know.
1: Right. Yeah.
0: And the shots are 8-2 now, Carolina, as we kick off the middle session.
1: I can name that audit in four tunes.
0: We'll wait on that. Puck is down. Second look period out. Underway. Goes off Jordan Martinukhai. Pinballs around. A shot taken wide by Nick Ehlers on the left wing side. To the near corner, down to our right. Carolina going left to right here in the second period. Down by one. Vegas.

0: Well, left wing side, he'll angle along the boards, go near corner. Carlson pursuing Stankoven, who lays it back out to center. Carolina back on a transition. Hall is canceled beautifully by Dylan Coughlin, and it comes out to center ice. Through center, Noah Hanifin. Over the line, mid-ice, in the Carolina zone to the right side on his backhand in front with nobody home, and the Canes will get to it. Jackson Blake, shoved by Mitch Marner. Anderson, the goaltender, handles him back of the goal. He gave it away far side at the hash markers hurdle. He's stripped. He stays with it, though. Goes off the stick of Sissons back to Hurdle. Hurdle out of the far right wing corner now. Defended, separated from the puck by Miller. He gets support from Stankoven, who gets it out to center. Taylor Hall at the red line far side will cushion it for a line change and get it deep.
1: Yeah, unfortunately for Hall, he was at the end of a long shift. He might have had a chance to make an offensive play, but got the puck in deep, made the right play.
0: Mark Stone, right wing side over the line in the Carolina zone from the flank. A shot, a pad save. Anderson, left far corner. Sissons, a shoulder, a hard one on Jarvis. Hurdles on it. Hurdles stopping ahead of Chatfield. Winds it back to the far hash. To the point for Anderson. Anderson sends it in. Slavin it back of the goal. Checked by Sissons. Good see along the far wall by Anderson to the slot. Kolasar, a weak shot, a stick save, and a freeze by Freddie Anderson.
1: And a good hit there by Andrei Svechnikov on Rasmus Anderson, the defenseman pinching into the left of Freddie Anderson, and a good solid hit there by 37 Black of the Carolina Hurricanes.
0: Faceoff will be in the far circle to the left of Freddie Anderson, to the left as we look at it. Vegas with an offensive zone draw. Dowd, Smith, and Kolasar get out there. Theodore and Coughlin on the back end. Nick Dowd ricochets around to Eric Robinson, near side over the red line from the blue line. He'll shoot in to the far side in the corner. Now left and back of the goal for Theodore. Pushed ahead by Nikishin to the near corner. Dowd defending for Vegas. Vegas covers it well. They get it out. Lifted out to center by Kolasar. Gostis bears on it.
1: You mentioned Shea Theodore, Johnny. Nobody played more in that first period than Shea Theodore. Now, obviously, with the injury to Braden McNabb, his partner, but he played 9 minutes in that first period.
0: He has been absolutely great in these playoffs, yeah. Shea Theodore.
1: He got off to a tough start in game one of the cup final when he had the bad pinch on the first goal, but he recovered and had himself a heck of a game with a goal and two assists in game one.
0: Center. Sorry, Eddie. A stumble at the line that time by Ehlers, broken up. Anderson springs. Barbashev on his backhand. He walks in. Shut down. Freddie Anderson takes care of the rebound, steering it far corner, and Carolina survives that, but they ice it. They send it all the way down with 16:32 left in the second.
1: Boy, I don't know. That should have been icing. That puck went right by the stick of Rasmus Anderson, and he... You know something about this, Johnny. He dummied the play there. Instead of putting the stick down, he left it in the area, and I thought it should have been icing. Why are you looking at me like
0: that? Because you said I know something about being a dummy. Is that what you said?
1: No. Oh.
0: Okay.
1: You know, being, because, you know, like
0: game one
1: playing
0: is,
1: the, making the play, you know, playing it like a dummy.
0: Game one, it was about my looks.
1: Yeah.
0: Game two, it's about my mental capacity.
1: Nobody better out there, folks.
0: There is a great book, Hockey for Dummies. I've read it a few times out to center. 16:23 left in the second period.
1: Is your picture there?
0: Yeah, I'm in the index. You go to the index, there's like six pages of Forsman. You can just, anyway. Through center, Carolina left to right over the line. They cross. Ehlers flings it to the far corner. Vegas getting back in defensive position along the far boards. Theodore kicks it out. Good hand eye by Eichel. He'll sail it through center, and it comes down.
1: That Barbashev can't. It was in a tough spot for him, Johnny. It was right in front of him, but he got a lot on that backhand shot, and Anderson made a better save than maybe it looked.
0: At the red line near side, Jeremy Lauzon, who came back from injury in game one, will dump it all the way back. No icing in the Carolina zone. They lift it out.
1: Because Freddie Anderson left the blue paint. If he would have stayed home, it would have been an icing call.
0: Right wing, Walker shot. Great stick and a heavy hit. Lauzon on Walker in the near corner. Taylor Hall. Good back checking by Mitch Marner. In the far corner, Blake of Carolina has the puck in his backhand. Holland back of the goal, walks it near side. Top of the near circle and back for Walker. On a cycle, Taylor Hall. He'll drop it off to the corner. Blake interrupted. Good play, Lauzon. He'll feed it near side. Marner can't get it out. In back of the goal, Stankoven down to our right. Fiddling, diddling to the outside. Miller creeping in, out of the corner. Cycled out by Stankoven. Logan Stankoven, near point Chatfield. Goal line Hall. Hall to the slot, broken up

0: by Marner. Jailbreak Vegas. Partial 2-on-1. Marner near side. Howden taken down by Miller. A penalty against Carolina on the attack. They will moan about it. DeAndre Miller interference. Vegas to the power play.
1: Mitch Marner made a great play in his own zone again defensively. Johnny, we talked on it about how good he was in the first.
2: Carolina penalty number 19. 2 minutes interference.
1: The voice of referee Garrett Rank. As you said, Johnny, an interference call, but Mitch Marner made two or three really good defensive plays. He makes another one in his own zone where he buys some time, allows his line mates to move up the ice, and Carlson and Howden, and as Marner came up the left wing boards, Howden went to the net, and Miller got a body on him, and I don't think there's any doubt he interfered with him, but Howden did a good sell job there.
0: So Vegas back to the power play, their second. Hurdle, Stone, Eichel, Dorofeev, and Marner, and again they implement five forwards as Toronto did way back when, with Mitch Marner up top. Eichel crossing sticks with Jordan Staal near circle. Possession, Vegas, near wall, Stone, near point, Marner. Bumper slot, Eichel, center point, Marner. Faking a slapper, Eichel near side, a slapper blocked by Slavin and batted out by Staal. Staal in the center zone, has a man, Martinook. Over the line, he's in right side, and Hart got a piece of it with his pad off the backhand of Martinook in a shorthanded bid. Carolina has one shorthanded goal in the playoffs, scored by Jalen Chatfield early on. Slavin now off the window, far side, out to center, and Carolina kills time. 1:27 left in the power play. 14:08 left in the second period. 1-0 Vegas, game two. They lead the series by one. Hurdle flings it far side, corralled by Stone. He's guarded by Slavin to the slot, broken up by Chatfield. Carolina shorthanded out with Aho. Far side over the line, a drag, a shot picked off by Hart. A glove save. And now Vegas rallies back out to center, three abreast. Stone, left wing side over the line. High slot, Eichel holding onto it. He'll fling it wide off a stick. Vegas in possession now. Marner near corner, Stone. Mark Stone takes it back to the goal line. Wound out by Eichel. 50 seconds left in the power play. Stone far side, near circle, Marner. In front, they work it around. A steal by Walker. Not out. Held in by Eichel. Down low.
1: Anderson's down. He's been on his side, Johnny. He never could get back to his feet.
0: Now out of the corner, Stone holding onto it. He'll wind it back. Top of the circle, near side, Eichel. Far side, a one-toucher, Marner. Dorofeev out in front. It's tipped. Maybe off the goal post by Hurdle. Maybe off Stone, who was stationed at the near post. Near hash mark now, it's Eichel. Reset for Marner. Marner flings a wrister, blocked. It goes near corner. Eichel gets after it. Broken up by Walker to the far corner. Hassled by Eichel. Held in Dorofeev in front. Great poke check. Anderson with a poke check on Hurdle. Carolina, 9 seconds left on their kill. Center point shot, Aho, blocked by Rasmus Anderson. And the Golden Knights have it. Miller out of the box. Carolina survives it. Howden up the gut. He's in for a backhand and a drag. He scores! What a goal! That's hockey, baby! Brett Howden does it again. His second goal tonight. And with 12:37 left in the second period, 2-0 Vegas.
1: Left-handed shot coming down the right side of the ice. He gets a beautiful pass. And in all-in-one motion, Johnny, he's got one hand on his stick. He takes it from one side of the ice to the other. He's got Jacob Slavin all over him, and he beats Freddie Anderson to the right pad. The stick side, beautiful pass, I believe, by Ivan Barbashev. But he protected the puck by using his left hand. As Slavin was in the middle of the ice, he cut from the right to the left. And as we said it the other night in game one, I'm not sure Howden did it, but he did. And he is absolutely on a heater for the Vegas Golden Knights.
0: Okay, they're going to start the balloting throughout this Stanley Cup final for the playoff MVP. And Howden is definitely in the mix with 13 goals and three shorthanded goals. 2-0 Vegas. Just about 8 minutes gone in the second period. A stunned crowd here in Raleigh in game number two.
1: And think about the power play, though, for Vegas, Johnny. That's offside. Carolina actually had a... I think they had better chances than
0: they did.
1: Vegas did. except for the stone one went off his skate and went in between Anderson and a post. What a turn of events here with the goal by Brett Howden.
0: With 12:03 left to go in the second period, Vegas 2, Carolina no score. You're listening to Game
1: play.
0: 2.
1: What a play, Johnny!
0: Of the Stanley Cup Final on Sports USA with Edzo and Billy. We'll be back after these local messages.
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5: 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I'm telling you, every time I start to think, man, I am so good, God just comes down, slaps me, and puts me right back in my place.
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0: 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Brett Howden's 13th goal of the postseason from Ivan Barbashev and Noah Hanifin at 7:23 of the second period has made it 2-0 Vegas here in game number two. They were 5-4 winners in game one on Tuesday night. Game number three of this series will be Saturday night in Las Vegas, 7:30 Eastern time. Here on Sports USA, Rob Brinder in the pregame show. Mark Stone elevates the puck out to center.
1: Martinuk out here with Aho and Svechnikov.
0: Svechnikov, blue line mid-ice with Chipping in the zone. Carolina rolls a chain.
1: You got to get away from the matchups now. If you're Rod Brind'Amour, you got to figure out which is your nine top forwards. Doesn't matter now what's happened. You are in desperate times right now.
0: Far side on the wing, a shot taken by Jarvis is stopped by Carter Hart. Square to the shooter. Near corner now, Howden with two goals tonight. Broken up, pressured by Walker, and then Jarvis. It's clubbed down by Aho. He'll move it along. Miller, a sling from the far side. Blocked by Carlson. And from the far hash mark, Mitch Marner dumps it through center and all the way back. Vegas has two goals on six shots. Blue line right side over the line. It's Jarvis off the drift with a broken stick on the ice. It caroms to the slot. Rolls around. Shot taken by Chatfield goes high. Off the glass near side. It's held in by Miller.
1: That stick is Shea Theodore's that he broke a little bit earlier in this shift.
0: At the center. Jalen Chatfield retreating in his own territory. Near side goes D to D.
1: Johnny, does he get credit for the blocked shot because it's a stick on the ice?
0: He should. Okay. In a good world. High slot. Stahl with a shot blocked on the way through. Maybe his own man, Jackson Blake. This is Stahl with Blake. And Taylor Hall for Carolina. Eichel will get to it. He's out to center ice from the red line far side. He'll dump it in.
1: Six shots for Vegas. They got two goals. Carolina's got 11 shots. They got none.
0: Out to center ice. It has become what we thought it would be. Close checking, you said it. But Vegas has been so opportunistic. Barbashev shot blocked by Chatfield at the flex near corner. Down to our left. Cycling out, Jack Eichel near hash, near point now. Theodore with a shot rubbed out by Taylor Hall. Blake's on it, shadowed by Eichel, and it comes out through center, and it's fed all the way back down. A foot race, won by Theodore, great skater, icing Carolina.
1: Johnny, you could argue that back in the first period, it won nothing. The Dylan Coghlan play on Andrei Svechnikov to save a goal. The net was empty. Carter Hart had just made a great save on Sebastian Aho. It's a 1-1 game.
9: Yeah.
1: I know what ifs are. To your point, Vegas has cashed in on two of the six shots that they've had. That chance there, Carolina wasn't able to.
0: Right.
1: And that allowed to get the separation now in period two.
0: Face off, one back. Coughlin shot rockets wide, glove side of Anderson from that far point. Lake will attempt to get it out. It's choked off for a moment by Nick Dowd.
1: Huge hit there. Kolasar on Blake.
0: Now Hanifin. Out to center ice. And those hits can take a toll. Game in and game out. Vegas has size too. Nikishin to the corner. Gostisbehere. He'll send it down. It'll make it. This is icing again. Carolina.
1: I don't know if we can go down to Billy or not, but it is absolutely dead quiet up here.
10: Is it everybody? Everybody. They couldn't believe it when Brett Howden did it again. Edzo, this is starting to remind me of the Colorado-Vegas series.
1: You did it, Billy.
10: Yes. I was there, and we watched Vegas put on a defensive clinic, protecting middle of the ice guys. Like, there was a shift before the goal. Remember how they were in their zone? You said it, Eddie. Marner made a couple of plays. They protected the middle of the ice so well, they never panicked, and then they get that one opportunity. This place can't believe it right now.
0: Anderson hinging down on a face-off play, goes off the glove hand of Freddie Anderson. Near side now. Sissons in a tie-up. Lozano to the point. Checked on the play by Robinson. It comes back. Rasmus Anderson. Mark Stone, a little chip by Sissons. Cut off. Good play. Nikishin, he'll take it back. A reset for Carolina.
1: He is very strong, Nikishin. That was a heck of a play in a neutral zone.
0: 23 years of age, still developing at this level now. Back of the goal, rookie season for him. To the outside, Aho kicks it back. Miller, far point, blocked. Good block by Sissons. Through center, hurdle, shadowed, stripped. Play killed by Walker. Lead pass at the line, right side they cross. They being Carolina, Martinook to the far corner, flung out to the slot. Now it ricochets high, goes back to the point. Walker. Walker moves it near hash. Aho. Sebastian Aho winding back with it. Was off the stick of Stone, not out. Held in by Walker. Carolina resets it with Keandre Miller in the circle. Far side broken up by Hurdle. And it ricochets out to center. Vegas can change.
1: Aho's had a couple of chances here in the second period. Keep an eye on 20 black.
0: So better, right?
1: Now yes.
0: Out in front. Broken up by Anderson. The pass from Aho comes out to center. Lead feed Carlson near side over the line with a shot. Caught by Freddie Anderson. He had the angle. And remember that one.
1: What a save. About 25 feet out, left wing side for William Carlson. Skating left, shoots back to the right, and a huge stop by Freddie Anderson.
0: With 7:51 left to go in the second period, Vegas 2, Carolina no score. 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
10: Thanks, Johnny. Braden McNabb has gone to the hospital. He got hit in the face late in the first period with a heavy shot right in the face just underneath the visor. He has gone to the hospital. We can tell you that much. Whether I don't expect him back, obviously. Eddie, it reminded me of when Charlie McAvoy took a slap shot to the face earlier this year in Montreal. Almost the same exact spot where he took it.
1: No chance to protect yourself.
0: Puck rolls in on Carter Hart.
1: We wish him well.
0: No question. Out to center ice. Now read by Coughlin. He'll dump it back in. Icing is called against Vegas. 7:23 left, second period. 2-0 Golden Knights. John Forslund, Eddie Olczyk, Billy Jaffe, Lenovo Center here in Raleigh.
1: So let's go on that Carolina bench behind the bench here for Rod Brind'Amour. It's way too early to take chances. It's way too early to start pinching in and thinking we got to get two in one shift. For Carolina, you want to stay with your game. The lines have changed. You're looking for one line right now if you're Rod Brind'Amour. That's the key when you make line changes.
0: To the far corner, off the draw, the Golden Knights get possession, lifted off his backhand by William Karlsson, a little dump and chase. Chatfield hassled by Howden, a big stop by Anderson as Howden almost had a hat trick, then it goes off the shoulder of Freddie Anderson. A tough angle shot by Marner, he'll wind it back, cross ice. Big shift here by Vegas, Coughlin shot off a stick high. In the near corner, William Karlsson sends it far corner, moving down to Orfeev. Barbashev along the boards grinding. He's got the puck out to the slot. A shot, and it hit the post. On the near side of Freddie Anderson, that far post as we look at it. Now Jack Eichel winding back with it. He'll hand off for Coughlin off the stick of Chatfield. Carolina on the ropes. Slavin to the far wall. It bounces off. Carolina's attacking forward through center. It's Carrier. Check that. It's Ehlers over the line. He'll pull up. Nick Ehlers zings a pass near side for Jarvis. It goes to the corner. Aho in back of the goal. Checked by Coughlin. He'll kick it out to the point man, Miller. Miller, near point, Walker. Walker, a wrister, caught easily by Carter Hart.
1: Jack Eichel took an errant stick. It came from, I believe it was Sebastian Aho, and referee Jean Hébert was right there and kind of looked at Eichel and let him know why it wasn't a penalty. But how about Brett Howden again? Wow. In on the forecheck, a great lift of the stick on Jaden Chatfield. He tries to go a little skating backwards in front of Freddie Anderson. And then you picked up on it, Johnny, right after. Mitch Marner from a brutal.
0: Below the goal line.
1: I mean, he tried to bank it in off of him because right. The way that a lot of goaltenders play now, they'll go to their knees when the puck is in the corner, and Marner went to school on it and tried to bank it in off of Freddie, and then the next shot went off the post.
0: Nikishin with a shot swallowed up after a face-off win by Carter Hart. Goalies never did that when you played.
9: No.
0: The VH and all that.
9: No.
0: They just stood there.
9: You said you should have had a V8?
0: No. Oh, you know what I'm talking about.
9: Oh, V8.
0: Yeah, okay, gotcha. That's the reverse V8.
9: Gotcha. All right.
0: I'm not a goalie
9: style.
0: Coach, okay?
9: That's a style.
0: I'm just a dummy.
9: No, you're not.
0: We've already talked about that.
1: Actually, we got a penalty coming up here, Johnny.
0: Right off the faceoff, Martinook and Rasmus Anderson are exchanging
2: Carolina
0: words.
2: 48 minor penalty slashing.
0: Jordan Martinook goes to the box. Vegas back to the power play.
1: Boy, what a chance here. This is an opportunity for Vegas to get that real, real separation. We saw it back in game one, a 2-0 lead for the home team. What happened? Quick strike for Vegas. They eventually win the game. Now, the Jimmy Choo's on the other foot. It's a 2-0 game. And the physicality in this game, Brandon Conner, terrific stats man. Block shots, Vegas with 12, Carolina with 5. Vegas is doing it all. This is a chance to go up 3-0 here.
0: Here it is, power play number 3. Critical for both teams, 2-0 Vegas, 6:05 left. Second period, near circle draw, down to our left. Possession, Carolina, Chatfield out of the pileup. Lugs it out to center off his backhand. He'll softly dump it all the way back.
1: Johnny, remember the last power play? Carolina looked like they were generating some offense while shorthanded. Got to keep an eye on them taking some chances here.
0: Eichel, mid-ice over the line from the right side off the stick of Slavin. A broken stick for Slavin. Slavin stickless out of the corner, kicks it.
18: Great in play.
0: Of the goal. Beautiful play.
1: No
0: Chatfield
1: stick.
0: Gets it out.
1: Stickless in Carolina there, Johnny. I don't know if they song about that or...
0: You could work on it.
1: Can't be a movie. We know that.
0: There already was one in another town. Through center. You know what town I'm talking about. Now Jarvis out to center ice. Lead feet shorthanded Aho. Over the line left side. He pulls up. Out in front. And Jarvis was picked up by Hurdle on the way back. Stone. Red line has the puck. At the logo, a handoff. It's Marner. Left wing side over the line. He'll establish there. He'll pop it out to Stone, who goes far side. Now it's played deeper by Dorofeev up top. Little one-toucher Marner near hash. Eichel kicks it to his stick. Marner, center point. Near wall, Eichel. Goal line near side, Stone. Stone back for Eichel at the hash. Center point, Marner. Shifting, dangling to the slot. He loses control. Carolina gets it. They're out to center ice, shorthanded. Cleared along by Aho for Jarvis. They get it deep.
1: If Vegas could figure out a way to get the puck to Mark Stone on the power play, he's going to score a goal. He's been open a couple of times, and the passes haven't gone to him.
0: 20 seconds left in the manpower advantage. William Carlson rims it from the far corner near side. He gets after it himself. Slavin will get to it. Utilizing the far boards, he'll dump it out. So, Martinook has 8 seconds left in the box. 4:10 left in the second period. 2-0 Vegas. Getting number two. On the first game, 5-4 here Tuesday. Howden with 2 goals, the only goals in the game. Tied up by Chatfield. Jammy kicks it out to Barbashev. To the slot, broken up by Stankoven. He's out. Even terms on the ice. Logan Stankoven, 3-on-2. Near wing, Robinson. Far corner, Slavin up on the rush. He'll clear it all the way around to the near side. The Vegas Golden Knights get to it. Shea Theodore out to center, picked off. Picked off that time by Taylor Hall. Broken up at the blue line, he and Blake. Puck is spindling. It's touched up offside. 3:36 left in the second period. And the crowd here in Raleigh gets all riled up. 3:36 left in the second period. And the Vegas Golden Knights have a 2-0 lead over the Carolina Hurricanes. 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We'll be back after these local messages.
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0: 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Edzo, what's going through the minds of the Hurricanes right now?
1: Well, I would guarantee they're sitting there thinking, how in the heck are we down 2-0 in this game and the possibility of going down 0-2? It's just human nature. Somebody on that bench that's got some stature and has the ability to step up and get their teammates' attention here. And I think Rod Brindamore's got to shorten up his bench. And if you're Vegas, you're sitting there going, hey, we get the next one, we're winning this game and we're going home 2-0.
0: 3:23 left in the second period. 2-0 Vegas. Icing is called here against the Golden Knights. And a face-off in their zone.
1: That's just a confidence for Vegas. Sitting there going, we've only given Carolina 14 shots. Yeah, we have 11. We closed the gap here because it was a wide gap for a lot of this game. But they're sitting in a spot where they learned a lot after period one of game one of how to play against Carolina. And Carolina, like most teams, are good when they're front runners. How do they play when you're chasing all the time? Well, so far, it's been a battle. But Carolina, they just need one. They need somebody to make a play, Johnny.
0: Aho, maybe he's the guy. His shot off the draw blocked by Hanifin.
1: No stick for Dowd. He's got it back.
0: Martinook out of the corner. Grinds it to the near point. Nikishin, a big blast. It's blocked. A good block that time by Kolasar. And off the end boards, it's frozen by Carter Hart with some slashing, some pushing.
1: Got to be smart here if you're Vegas.
0: And a disturbance in back of the goal.
1: Yeah, this is what Carolina wants. I don't know if they want to get into a four-on-four situation here because then all of a sudden the game changes. You're playing five-on-five. If you go down to four-on-four, there's no doubt in my mind Vegas can put guys out there that you think would be able to win in that situation. But if you're Carolina, you're looking to break the way that this game is going right now. So if you get to a 4-on-4, and I think that's what Martinook was trying to do with Kolasar there to maybe take him off for a penalty, and then you get a 4-on-4, and then you get a break, and you get the crowd into it, and you get a goal. So nothing's going to happen. It's going to stay 5-on-5. But you got to be smart if you're Vegas and understand what Carolina's trying to do there.
0: Near circle draw down to our right. One by Vegas. They get it out. Miller's on it, though, for Carolina. He'll dump it back in. Just under 3 minutes left in the second period. 2-0 Vegas. John Forslund, Eddie Olczyk, and Billy Jaffe. Sports USA here at Lenovo Center in Raleigh. Near corner. A hit by Howden that time. On the Kane defender, Sean Walker. Puck comes out. Taylor Hall's away through center at the red line. He's taken down by now a helmetless Jeremy Lauzon, who has to go right to the bench. Marner kills the play in back of the goal for Vegas. Kicks it far wall. The boys get after it. Howden, a good play to set up Marner. They can't get it out, though. Now they do. It goes by Keandre Miller all the way back in the Carolina zone for Isaac.
1: A failed clear there by Mitch Marner. Maybe the only blemish on his resume tonight. He's had himself a heck of a hockey game. And then eventually, Vegas iced the puck. So advantage here for Carolina. Offensive zone faceoff to the right of Carter Hart. And Rod Brindamore goes out with his best faceoff man in Jordan Staal. He's got Nikolai Ehlers and
0: Jarvis
1: out there.
0: Off the draw, far point. They send it up. It goes by Jarvis. Near corner, Ehlers. Low to high, near point, Chatfield, far side, Slavin to the corner, Jarvis. A look at the cover, diagonally across for Chatfield, a wrister, tipped, knocked down in front. Good coverage in front of Carter Hart by the Vegas Golden Knights. Far point, Slavin, slings it off the end boards by Jordan Staal. Near hash, pinching down Chatfield, Staal in back of the goal, has the puck in his forehand, near corner, Chatfield. Near point, Ehlers. He'll walk the line. Top of the near circle, Chatfield. A wrister blocked by Hanifin. And flung out of the zone by Marner. All the way down. Icing again. 1:33 left in the second. Let's go down to Billy Jaffe.
10: Quick question. Like, Eddie, that last shift, again, was a great shift by Carolina, right? Low to high, high to low. Rotate it, D-man shot. But nothing seems to rattle Vegas. So how can Carolina get guys more in between the dots for those extra rebounds or try to get to them?
1: I think your defenseman got to be active, Billy. Try to get some flybys, open up some spacing. We saw Chatfield down below the goal line.
0: Faceoff won by Carolina. They zing it to the corner. Slot pass that time by Svechnikov. Broken up. Carried out by Marner. He'll gain center and feed it along. Vegas changing. Carolina will stretch it out. Right side, Svechnikov. Drop pass, Aho. A shot stopped by Hart. Rebound right to the near corner. Aho, near point, Miller. Far side now, wound out. Walker with a shot off a stick and went off the paddle of Hart as they fed it out in front, and we get a stoppage.
1: I don't know if Barbashev's going to get a shot block there, but he got a stick in the way of Keandre Miller and forced that puck to the side. And as you mentioned, Johnny, the stick of Carter Hart deflected it up and into the netting, and now you got Svechnikov and Lauzon having some words right in front of our very own Billy Jaffe down to the right of Carter Hart. Not sure what that's all about, but when you play against the team for a period or three periods in one game and then almost two in the other, you're going to get a little dislike. It's like sometimes in the booth when you're working with somebody, sometimes you just got to figure it out, right, Johnny?
4: Yeah, that's how it works. We spend a lot of time together. Most of it's good. 108 left in the second period.
0: Far circle draw to the right of Hart, won by Vegas. Big win, Nick Dowd. Played along the far boards at the point. Walker peppered by Eichel. It comes out. Jack Eichel at the blue line, right side in the zone. Pulls up, loses control. Defended by Miller. Laid out the center. Kicked along by Svechnikov. Now Martinuk, a lead feed for Aho. Swept along by Hart to the far corner. 49 seconds left in the second period. 2-0 Vegas in game number two. Left wing side over the line. Dowd rubbed out of the play. On the way back, Sean Walker. A good play. Carolina starts again.
1: That last shift, John Tortorella had Eichel, Sissons, and Dowd out there. All three centers looking for an opportunity just in case if somebody gets thrown out of the initial faceoff, you have backup. So a good job there by Torts.
0: Anafin sails it out to center ice. Glove down by Stone at the Carolina blue line. He'll dump it in. 14 seconds left in the second period. The back of the goal, Stone. Near flank, Marner shortening up on his stick. It's blocked by Chatfield. Left and back of the goal, Slavin's on it. 2 seconds on the clock. Slavin out to center for Chatfield. That's all. Vegas with a 2-0 lead.
1: Well, Coach Rod Brind'Amour did change the lines up. Had a couple of good shifts. I like the way that Aho looked here in that second period. I think you got to go to the blender again and just figure out who do I think are my top nine and go from there.
0: At the end of the second period, the Vegas Golden Knights have a 2-0 lead over the Carolina Hurricanes. Coming up next, Rob Brinder will have the intermission report. 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
26: Rob Brender at the Sports USA Studios. What a performance so far tonight by the Vegas Golden Knights. They lead the Hurricanes 2-0, trying to go up 2-0 in the Stanley Cup Final. Let's take a listen back to the highlights from our second period. It has been the Brett Howden game so far tonight for Vegas. He picked up their only goal in period number one, and he did it again in period number two.
0: Miller out of the box. Carolina survives it. Howden up the gut. He's in for a backhand and a drag. He scores! What a goal! That's hockey, baby! Brett Howden does it again. His second goal tonight. And with 12:37 left in the second period, 2-0 Vegas.
26: An unbelievable goal from Brett Howden, warding off the defender as he found the back of the net. 13th of these playoffs to lead all skaters, his second of the night. That one at 7:23 of period number two from Barbashev and Hanifin, his 22nd career playoff goal, his third goal in the first two games of this series. He now has five career multi-goal games in the playoffs. That was his second this year. And 10 of his 13 goals in this postseason have come on the road. That is three shy of the NHL record. Incredible stuff from Brett Howden. Again, I said this in the first period, but I'll repeat it now. He had only 12 goals the entire regular season in 58 games. His career high in goals in any regular season is 23, which he accomplished last year. He is going through one of those magical playoff runs right now with 13 goals, two of them coming so far tonight. At that point, it's 2-0 Vegas. They were trying for more, but Freddie Anderson shut that down.
0: Broken up by Anderson. The pass for Maho comes out to center. Lead feed Carlson near side over the line with a shot caught by Freddie Anderson. He had the angle, and remember that one.
1: What a save. About 25 feet out, left wing side for William Carlson. Skating left, shoots back to the right, and a huge stop by Freddie Anderson.
26: Freddie's doing his part tonight to try to keep his team in this one. He's faced 11 shots, allowing two goals. On the other side, Carter Hart has been absolutely spectacular. He's faced 15 shots and is yet to allow a goal so far tonight. And the Golden Knights ahead by a score of 2-0. One injury note, and you heard our Billy Jaffe mention this during the period. Braden McNabb, the stud defenseman for the Vegas Golden Knights, the veteran Stanley Cup champion, is at the hospital, unfortunately, hit by a slap shot directly to the face in the first period. Hopefully he'll be okay, but as Billy said, unlikely you'd imagine that he would return to this one. Nevertheless, Vegas ahead 2-0, trying to go up 2-0 in the Stanley Cup Final. Coming up next, our Billy Jaffe is going to talk to Carolina forward Mark Jankowski. You do not want to miss it. You're listening to Game 2 of the Stanley Cup Final on Sports USA.
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26: 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Your score after two periods of play in Raleigh, it's the Golden Knights 2 and the Hurricanes nothing. Just a short time ago, our Billy Jaffe spoke to Hurricanes forward Mark Jankowski.
13: All right, Mark, take us onto the bench or onto the ice. What's going on for the Carolina Hurricanes? Had some good attempts, especially in that first period, but Vegas has been able to hold you guys off the board.
14: Yeah, we got to get a little bit more pucks and bodies to the net. Get some more shots, create some more havoc, get in his eyes a little bit. And I think that'll help us get some offense.
13: You feeling any frustration right now?
14: No frustration. We got to stick to our game plan. We know how when we play our best, we're putting the pressure on them, and so we got to get back to that.
13: Thanks a lot for your time. Good luck in the third.
14: Thank you.
26: That's Hurricanes forward Mark Jankowski with our Billy Jaffe. 32-year-old defenseman Jacob Slavin has been with the Hurricanes all 11 years of his NHL career. He's widely considered one of the top defensive defensemen in the NHL. He was an All-Star in 2020. He's a two-time winner of the Lady Byng Trophy, won a gold medal with Team USA at the Olympics this year. Slavin talked about the journey the Hurricanes have gone through to get to the Stanley Cup final.
15: That first year we made playoffs was 8 years ago now. We all got a taste of it, and I think Roddy's been at the helm of it the whole time and just establishing the culture that we do have here. And over the last 8 years, it's been building and building. We've been close and knocking at the door, and I think we finally just have the right personnel, the right commitment, the right buy-in, because our game really hasn't changed over the last 8 years, right? It's just been that same commitment and getting those extra pieces that just make us that much better. And I think you're seeing something in playoffs this year that we probably haven't had in any of the other previous years, of just consistency through all sorts of the game, through goaltending, through special teams, through 5-on-5 play. You have that consistency this year, and I think that's been probably the biggest difference in my eyes.
26: Right now, their consistency being tested by the Vegas Golden Knights. More of our intermission report is coming up next. After two periods of play in Game 2, it's all Vegas. They're ahead 2-0. You're listening to Game 2 of the Stanley Cup Final on Sports USA.
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26: 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Your score after two periods of play in Raleigh, it's the Golden Knights 2 and the Hurricanes nothing. To recap the goal scoring in period number 1, Brett Howden broke the ice, his 12th of the playoffs at 13:33 for Mitch Marner. And then in period number 2, Echo, it was Brett Howden again. Second of the game, 13th of the playoffs to lead all skaters at 7:23 from Barbashev and Hanifin. 22nd career playoff goal, third in the series. It's his fifth career multi-goal game in the playoffs, and it takes us to where we stand heading into period number 3 in game 2 with the Golden Knights ahead 2-0. Coming up after this, we're going to rejoin our John Forslund, Eddie Olczyk, and Billy Jaffe for the third period. You're listening to game 2 of the Stanley Cup Final on Sports USA.
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0: Sports USA, your home for the Stanley Cup Final, welcomes you back to Raleigh's Lenovo Center. Game number 2, Stanley Cup Final, led by the Vegas Golden Knights after two periods, 2-0 over the Carolina Hurricanes. Time now for a stats report brought to you by eBay. eBay is home to millions of finds, and each one becomes a part of your story. From your favorite vintage van tee to the dream car you've been searching for, it's all there. eBay, things people love. Brett Howden, he's a big story in these Stanley Cup playoffs. His 13th goal of the postseason, he has 2 tonight, ties the Vegas record for most goals in a single postseason. Jonathan Marchessault, 13, back in their cup-winning year of 2023. Howden also becomes the 6th player in Stanley Cup playoff history with 10 road goals in a single playoff year. And for Carolina, they are scoreless for the first time through two periods in 49 games. Let's go down to Billy.
21: All right, guys. Johnny, if somebody's just catching us right now, Braden McNabb left the ice at the end of the first after taking a puck to his face. He's gone to the hospital. He's not playing. That means that somebody had to pick up those minutes, as you and Eddie talked about. Jeremy Lauzon has played just a few seconds less, fewer than he played in game one already. So just about 13 and a half minutes in this one. That's what he played in game one. So he's going to get a lot more ice time. Also some stats numbers. Jordan Staal, the player that John Tortorella said cheats all the time, and he's already an animal and wins almost all the time in the faceoff circle. 9 of 11 in this one, Edzo. So he's doing his job. Not that you would ever cheat in the face-off circle. I know that, my friend. But could
1: sure
21: you tell us what it would be like going against a guy like Jordan Staal, that big and that tough and that strong, and then also very smart with the way he gets into the face-off circle.
3: Yeah, you have to just hope for a tie-up, and you got to let your line mates know and your defensive know that, hey, I'm just going to tie the stick up. If he's going to beat me, he's going to beat me because he's getting some help as well. And you got to change it up when you're going up against a guy that is as good as there is on the in the face-off dot. And the running start, so to speak, is where the offensive player puts his stick in last. The biggest key is to make the face-off as fair as it can, is that it's not a running start. You have to put your stick down. But what ends up happening is Staal never puts his stick down, and it becomes a running start where he has an advantage because the defensive center, Iceman especially, has that stick down already.
0: John Forslund, Eddie Olczyk, Billy Jaffe. Third period, game number two, Stanley Cup final here in Raleigh. The Vegas Golden Knights already up one game, have a 2-0 lead here on two goals by Brett Howden, and both were dandies. Carolina will defend the goal down to our right. Jordan Staal crossing sticks at center with Vegas's Jack Eichel. Puck is down. Third period underway. Near side Slavin. He'll pump it back in the Vegas zone to the far corner. Hanifin kicks it out. Top of the far circle. Carried out of the zone by Jack Eichel. He'll play it along the boards. Get after it on Chatfield. They go to the corner, but icing is called here against Vegas. 19:46 left in period three.
3: Well, what's some more numbers? Billy with the numbers. I'm going to bring some numbers, too, here. Brett Howden, multi-gold games. In his career, three. Well, what's some more numbers? Billy with the numbers. I'm going to bring some numbers, too, here. Brett Howden, multi-gold games. In his career, only two in 489 career games played. 18 games played. Playoffs. I mean, he's got two. You talk about a heater.
0: Yeah. Unbelievable. And that can always be the story in the Stanley Cup playoffs.
3: Unless you get a hold of Brett Howden, get him to the Red Rock on Saturday when we're betting the Belmont there, Johnny.
0: I've been there once, and you've been there many times, and you're going back. Now off the draw. Dorofeev will get to it out to center ice.
3: Jack Eichel having a tough time getting back to his feet after that faceoff. He's going to make his way to the bench.
0: Okay, we'll keep an eye on that. Anderson will scoop up the dump in here. 19:38 left. The third period faceoff in the Carolina zone.
3: Well, let's see what Rod Brind'Amour, Billy's much closer to the bench and to the coach of the Carolina Hurricanes, how he uses these forward units and who plays with who. He's got Stankoven out there with Blake and Hall. That's a line that has had some good success in these playoffs. Let's keep an eye on if he does shorten the bench. And not only the forward unit, Johnny, but to me, even more importantly, the back end. You see some defensemen maybe get involved and make life difficult for the Vegas Golden Knights in their own zone.
0: The Stankoven line has combined for 43 points in the playoffs so far. Around the boards now. Taylor Hall will get to it. Out to center. Stankoven on the gallop. Mid-ice over the line. Right wing side is shot. Maybe Hart got a piece of it with his paddle. It deflects to the near corner in the Vegas zone. Kicked out by Theodore for Marner, who's had a great game. And it comes out to center. Marner off a stick and off DeAndre Miller. Reset by Logan Stankoven in his own zone with just about a minute gone in his third period. The crowd getting antsy here at Lenovo Center. The Canes have 15 shots, Vegas with 11. Chatfield will send it in. It rims far to near side. Kicked back by Dylan Coghlan, furthered by Hanifin to the far boards and out. Martinuk's on it for Carolina. They reorganize. Slavin out to center off the stick and a pickoff by Colton Sissons. He'll dump it in. Far corner down to our right. Slavin gets there first. Carolina will break it out. Martinuk shovels to center. Picked off by Dylan Coghlan. Right back in the Canes' end. Far corner, Chatfield, Slavin now, his partner, out of the near corner. Stretch pass, unattainable for Aho, and icing is called here against Carolina.
3: Brind'Amour's got this Aho, Martinuk, Svechnikov line. He went to this in the second period. Aho had some good jump, had a couple of good chances, one of those on a shorthanded situation. Again, as a coach, when you start going to different looks and separating some lines, you're just looking, yeah, you want all the lines to catch fire, Johnny, but realistically, you're just looking for one line to get on the scoreboard, to get something going, to create a chance. Maybe you draw a penalty. For Carolina right now is, look, let's get one, we're going to get a power play, and we're going overtime.
0: Near point. Anderson, top of the circle, takes it into the corner. Rasmus Anderson.
3: Bechnikoff.
0: Yep. Up top, Smith. Far side, Lozano. Shot a pad save for Freddie Anderson. Through some traffic near hash. Kolasar, a tip. Down. It never got through. A block by Chatfield. Fought for in the blue, and they carry on.
3: Maybe Aho, too. The skates of Aho in the blue paint. I thought he might have saved the goal, Johnny. The way that that puck was bouncing around like a pinball machine right out in front. If you want to work on your hand-eye coordination, I suggest you play a little pinball. It's an awesome game. But the puck got directed to the front of the net. Good work by Kolasar to get the puck to the net, and Sebastian Aho.

0: Oh, and the blue paint helps out his goaltender, and Freddie Anderson. I thought he had a chance to reach out on one of those plays and freeze the puck, but he chose not to. And Vegas got a couple of good looks.
1: Dorofeev, far point. Theodore with a shot through traffic wide off the inboards. Eichel's on it to the near corner. He's shoved hard. He's taken down, defended on the play that time as they jockey along the boards. A good play by Aho, and it comes out.

0: And it comes back out to center. Just about 3 minutes gone in the third period, 2-0 Vegas. John Forslund, Eddie Olczyk, Billy Jaffe. Sports USA here in Raleigh. Game three will be in Las Vegas on Saturday night. 7:30 pregame with Rob Brinder along the boards. Howden with two goals tonight. Out to center, Rasmus Anderson. Over the line, mid-ice in the zone. Crisscrossing with Marner. Marner in the near corner. The right side of the ice for Vegas. Covering at the near point is Carlson. Now over skating that pass was Marner. Carlson for Marner in the slot. He'll dangle wide. Hold on to it. He's stripped by Jarvis on a good defensive play. Marner stays with it, though. He'll cycle to the far side. To the slot. Carlson turns. Picked out by Anderson. Good bid for William Carlson, and it comes out to center. It rolls around. Carolina changing. So are the Golden Knights. 16:20 left in the third period. 2-0 Vegas. Stankoven lays it along. Pawed down by Theodore. He'll club it along the near boards. Now it's played at the near hash mark. A tie up there and out of the pileup. Stankoven attempting to get to it. Broken up by Stone. He'll lay it out. A foot race. Nikishin at his own blue line is hounded by Sissons. Nikishin takes it back. Deeper in his own zone to the corner. It's Gustafsson. He'll flip it out through center. Carolina now on the attack. Right to left. Jackson Blake will send it along. Broken up. Good play by Theodore. To the near boards, wedged out by Stone all the way down. This is icing Golden Knights.
1: Seems like Carolina's only going with nine forwards. I don't think we've seen Jankowski, Robinson, or Carrier. If we have, it's been for a very short period of time. So Rod Brind'Amour shortening his bench without a doubt. And Mitch Marner. Mitch Marner made a couple of really good plays on that last shift. And on cue, Johnny. Over the boards for Rod Brind'Amour.
0: You know, that line, that fourth line you just spoke about, Eddie, they were great in the Montreal series.
1: Yeah. Well, they're going to need them to be really good right now.
0: Robinson's shot on cue has turned out a pad save by Carter Hart.
1: Hey, if these are the guys that are going, you got to get them out there.
0: I'm betting with you this weekend now. Jankowski all the way back. Chatfield at the point. He'll move it along. Robinson, it goes by him and back of the goal near side. Fed in by Slavin, a rim to the far hash mark. Pinching is Chatfield, covering at the point. Jankowski. Chatfield kicks it to his stick. Plays it deeper by Robinson. Near hash mark, Slavin. Slavin lays it back to the point. Jankowski. Far point, Chatfield. Wristing one. Cut off by Sissons to the far corner. Stone's on it. Stone will get it out to center.
1: They got to get off the ice right now. Carolina's not going to touch the puck. I'm not sure why Slavin did not touch that puck. He just led about 6 or 7 seconds. He knew there was going to be a whistle, but
0: right
1: now you're down two. I can understand if you're up two and you're not kill the clock.
0: Great point.
1: Got to touch it.
0: Yep.
1: Now people may say, well, it's only 6 or 7 seconds. Well,
0: hey, listen.
1: When you're down 2-0 in game two of the Stanley Cup final, there's less 15 minutes left to go in period three. 6 or 7 seconds might be the difference between getting the overtime.
0: They only needed a couple of seconds. And the sixth attacker,
1: right?
0: Nikishin with the bomb.
1: Yeah.
0: Blocked by Marner at the tail end of game one. So anything's possible. And that's a valid point. I gotta give it to him.
1: Thank you, John.
0: You're welcome. Okay, 14:50. We didn't even need Billy for that. All right, off the draw. Loose along the board. Svechnikov will get it out to center. 14:50 left.
1: He's working on the marketing program for Edzo Sensa.
0: A lot of ideas now. The one-man think tank out to center. Martinook gapping up on him. Noah Hanifin will take it back. He'll set up the turning stick of Dowd, who lifts it out to center. 14:35 left. 2-0 Vegas. Martinook near side. He'll cross. Aho double team hit by Kolesar and Hanifin. Hanifin has the puck in the near corner. Down to our left. Up the near wall. Sealing it. Aho for Carolina. To the corner. Martinook. Martinook now grinding with Svechnikov and Aho. Svechnikov. And now Aho goes by him. And Kolesar floats it out with touch. Back in the Kane zone, no icing.
1: No room for Carolina in the offensive zone. Right now, Vegas is putting on a clinic defensively.
0: 6 minutes gone in this third period. The Golden Knights trying to win the first two games on the road of the Stanley Cup Final. Lauzon broken up. Shot from the flank. Far side, Jarvis is blocked. It deflects near wall to the point. Miller off a stick. Caught high by Carter Hart. He'll hang on. 13:48 left in regulation time. The Vegas Golden Knights 2, the Carolina Hurricanes no score. You're listening to Game 2 of the Stanley Cup Final on Sports USA, and we'll be back after these local messages.

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5: Yeah, after being outscored 2-1, Johnny, in the first period of Game 1 and giving up three breakaways. They didn't give up three breakaways against Colorado the entire series, I think. It's now been 6-2 goals for the Vegas Golden Knights in the last five periods. Eddie said it's clinical right now, the way they're protecting the middle of the ice, the way they're not getting rattled, the way they're doing the simple things. Carolina can't get to the inside now, guys. They just can't get to that area.
4: Puck is rimmed around the far hash mark in the Vegas zone. Jarvis for Carolina, near corner Ehlers. It jumps his stick. He'll feed it along for Staal. Staal shouldered hard by Nick Dowd. Jarvis kicks it out. Read beautifully. Great positioning by Barbashev. Long pass, Eichel right side. He's in. He throws on the brakes. Broken up by Walker. Little jailbreak for Carolina. It's lifted in by Ehlers and back of the goal. Theodore back first for Vegas. He'll play it off the boards and out.
6: But Eichel had a chance to let that puck go, even though it was from about 40 feet out. Forced Freddie Anderson to make a save. And then Carolina wasn't able to take advantage of the good quick transition from defense to offense.
4: 12:58 left in the third period of Game 2. 2-0 Golden Knights, up by one in the series. Out to center, a lead feed for Howden, who has both goals tonight. Howden to Steele, drop pass Marner, just wide. A rocket of a shot, and it grazed the crossbar and went out of play. What a bullet by Marner.
6: Howden with an unbelievable steal first off, Johnny. And then he has the presence of mind to get the puck to Mitch Marner right in the dead slot area. Marner lets it go and square off the crossbar. What a chance for 93 White. But it was all made by Brett Howden.
4: Puck is fed in off the draw by Coughlin, left in back of the goal. That crossbar flush and just deflected out of play. Carrier out to center, looking for Robinson. He'll fish it in. Theodore gets on his horse, moves the puck. It comes out through center. 12:27 left in this third period. 2-0 Vegas.
6: I think if you're Rob Brindamore, you got to break up Stankoven and Blake. You got to keep going now. You got to find one line. You don't know who it's going to be, but give yourself a chance to just change it up a little bit. Maybe it ignites somebody. Maybe you draw a penalty. But you're getting to a point now where you're not generating.

0: hitting really anything.
1: No.
0: 16-15 shots on goal here, and we got 12 minutes left to go in the third.
2: Now a steal at center ice. Aho carries in. At the top of the near circle, he throws on the brakes from the hash mark to the near point. It's Gostisbehere spare one-timer. Nikishin blocked. As it went off Stone out in front, Vegas will get it out to center ice. Nikishin ahead of Hurdle. He'll play it now and start a breakout for Carolina. With 11:37 left in his third period, it's rifled in by Gostisbehere. Theodore along the boards, broken up. Martinuk will walk in a shot. Another pad save by Carter Hart. And Vegas will get it out to center ice. At the blue line, it's batted down legally by Kolesar. Carolina gets possession, though. They start again. They start a breakout right to left. Just about 9 minutes gone in this third period. Hurricanes down by two, down by one in the series. Golden Knights take over. Theodore to the logo. Now far side at the red line. Kolesar will backhand it near corner.
3: Good, quick, simple play there by Kolesar on his backhand. Got to the red line, end of a shift, get the puck in deep, force the Canes to come 200 feet.
2: New center now, cleared in, Vegas out shooting Carolina 4-2 in the third period. Miller has shot, a pad save, through traffic by Hart. Jarvis in back of the goal, wound along Ehlers to the slot, broken up off the stick of Barbashev, but it goes to Jarvis far side, near side Ehlers, a shot just wide on the glove side of Carter Hart. Good keep, far point Walker. Now Jarvis, cross ice for Miller, one-timer center point, Ehlers stopped, Hart with it, and it's flung through the blue from the far side by Jarvis.
0: I think Dylan Coghlan just saved another goal.
2: With Hart down and out and stalled out in front.
0: And Miller took the shot from the left side, and it was wide open net again. Remember the play he made back in the first period on Andrei Svechnikov. Dylan Coghlan has saved two goals in this game. Incredible defense. What a chance. What pressure. The best pressure of the period, Johnny, for the Carolina Hurricanes. Absolutely outstanding pressure. Strength in numbers. Seth Jarvis shot a puck back through the blue paint looking for any kind of a bounce. And what a beautiful left pad save on a redirect by Carter Hart as well.
2: Face off in the far circle.
0: And we were hoping for the replay, but they cut the replay off after the shot came from Miller and never saw it. But Coghlan, he saved another goal.
2: I know. Okay, Nikishin out of the corner. Home back of the goal, checked by Coghlan, the man of the hour defensively. And out the near point, glove down by Slavin. He'll lay it along over the stick of Hall, down low to the far corner. Hannafin will get to it. Vegas will get it out, tipped out of the zone and out of play by Ivan Barbashev. With 9 minutes and 48 seconds left to go in the third period, the Vegas Golden Knights here in game number 2 have a 2-0 lead over the Carolina Hurricanes. You're listening to the Stanley Cup Final on Sports USA.
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2: 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John Forsland, Eddie Olczyk, and Billy Chaffee back with you. Lenovo Center, Raleigh, North Carolina, Game 2 Stanley Cup Final. And the Vegas Golden Knights have a 2-0 lead, 9:48 left.
0: Got a lot of fans here. They're going tarps off here right now.
2: Oh,
0: all throughout the Lenovo Center.
2: That seems
0: to be the thing going on in baseball right now there, Johnny.
2: Yeah, they had it going in St. Louis. The Cubbies in town. They're doing it all over Major League Baseball, and it's a nice option for some people. Others not so much. Now off the draw, Anderson pressured on the forecheck by Stankoven. And back of the goal, he's got it. A wrap chance in front. He tucks it home. Logan Stankoven. Now you see him. Now you don't. His 10th goal of the postseason has cut the lead in half.
0: Vegas won this faceoff. And then Logan Stankoven, I believe it bounces off of Jeremy Lauzon into the back of the net. But this was a faceoff win. Rasmus Anderson tries to reverse this puck behind Carter Hart. Instead of advancing it on his forehand, he stopped behind the net. He went right into Stankoven, and then he bounces it in off of Lauzon on the backhand. And this is what Carolina was looking for, Johnny. Just get one. And they got it. Off a loss faceoff.
2: 18th goal of his young career. 10th goal of the playoffs. Logan Stankoven. They adjust the score clock in terms of time. Carolina now has a big lifeline here in the second game of the Stanley Cup Final.
0: And I think the tarps off worked for the home team.
2: It did. And remember, Vegas is playing with five defensemen. The injury to Braden McNabb early in the game. 10:20, the time of that tally. Unassisted goal. Hart now, back of the goal, plays it far corner. Stankoven can't make it happen. It goes by him. Howden tries to get it out. Now to the wall. The Golden Knights will ice the puck all the way back down with 9:16 left. And the house is on fire here in Raleigh.
0: And they got all the momentum right now. Vegas couldn't clear the puck a couple of times on that last shift. Carlson, Howden. And Howden eventually got it out. He iced it, which I'm okay with, Johnny. Instead of trying to make a soft play there, you turn it over, get it out of the zone, and start over.
2: The Aho line comes out. Aho, Svechnikov, Martinuk. Through the middle now. Carlson's line. Howden and Marner up front for Vegas. Brett Howden out to center. Marner at the red line. He'll dump it along to the far corner. Howden will press Walker. Howden goes down, trying to avoid Walker. And he's okay. Carolina back out. Svechnikov right wing side. He'll bust it. He'll try to take it to the house. He'll zing it through the goal crease. Miller has shot near point. Blocked. He gets it back. Center point Walker. He'll play it too hot to handle for Aho. He plays it at the near point though. Near hash for Miller. He'll sauce it for Aho. Center point. Near wall Miller. Off a stick. Blocked by Anderson. Fanned on by Walker with a clean look. And it comes out to center.
0: We're very aggressive by Carolina's defense. Walker skated in about 40 feet and got to the hash marks and just missed a clear cut chance about right in front of Carter Hart.
2: Near wing, Jarvis to the corner now. He's shadowed defensively by Theodore. 8:10 left in regulation. Four-man scrum. Hurdle grinding for Vegas. It's pried out. Ehlers far corner. He'll wind it back. He flubs a pass and Sissons will get it out. Nikishin hands it off to Ehlers, who dishes near side for Gostisbehere. Theodore racing back with Lauzon. To the boards now by Jarvis. Picked off by Stone. He'll get it out. 7:49 left in regulation here in Raleigh. Game number two, 2-1 Vegas. They lead the best of seven final by one game. Game three is Saturday night at T-Mobile Arena. Played all the way around. Near corner. Down to our right, Carolina zone. Jankowski for the Hurricanes will clear it all the way back. It'll make it icing Carolina.
0: Vegas needed a good shift, and they got a partial one here from Dowd and Smith and Kolesar. Get the puck below the goal line. Put some pressure on the defense of the Carolina Hurricanes.
3: And then eventually Carolina ices the puck. And now an offensive zone faceoff for Vegas to the left of Freddie Anderson.
2: Michael Dorofeev and Barbashev get out there. Jankowski attempting to win the draw for Carolina. Eichel won it. Rasmus Anderson near point. Shovels one off a stick. Cleaned up by the goaltender Freddie Anderson. And Robinson gets it out to center. Carrier had it. He lost it. He's tackled. Jankowski scores! Mark Jankowski brings the house down. He goes top shelf with 7:14 left in the third period. Carolina has tied it.
0: This play was awfully close to being offside, as the puck was just lifted into the neutral zone. And it was Will Carrier. As this puck entered the zone, he collided with Lauzon. And then what a play by Carrier as he gets tackled. And he beats Carter Hart. But we talked about not seeing the fourth line for a period of time, and that line has gotten a couple of shifts since, and they reward Rod Brind'Amour by tying this game up miraculously at 2.
2: Well, the Storm is a Category 5 now, 7:05 left. Brand new story, tied at 2 in game 2. Hall through center, Stankoven over the line, broken up by Theodore. The Canes will shoot it back in. Taylor Hall, Hart to the far side. Vegas in survival mode now. Marner, far side over the line, hounded by Blake. Marner goes deep. Carlson awaiting the pass. Near side, he's got it. His pass for Hurdle. Deflects out to center. 6:35 left. Vegas on the march. Right wing side over the line. Hurdle, he shouldered off the puck. On a good defensive play by Keandre Miller. Sean Walker races out to center. Red line, blue line. A handoff. And the Canes attempt to gain entry. It's broken up by Vegas' Rasmus Anderson. Hanifin out to the red line. Far side, Hurdle gapping up. Walker true on him. Puck now will deflect out of play, and we get a stoppage. The tying goal, Mark Jankowski. And for Jankowski, he records his first of the postseason from Will Carrier and Eric Robinson.
0: What a play by Carrier.
2: Beautiful play.
0: Absolutely unbelievable. He did a great job not only making the pass with one hand on his stick, but he was able to drag his skate and stay onside, and that allowed him to make that no-look one-handed pass, and Jankowski goes top shelf.
2: A stumble, Edzo off the draw. Smith walks in for a shot blocker down by Freddie Anderson. Carolina survives that. They get it out. Second career playoff goal for Mark Jankowski has tied it. It comes out through center.
0: That was Cole Smith that had that chance. Looked like Freddie Anderson was cheating just a little bit.
2: Carrier crosses the line. This time it is offside.
0: And think about the line. Coach Rod Brind'Amour comes right back with Johnny. Yeah. Comes right back with the fourth line. The line that scored the goal to tie it up.
2: Somebody called that a few minutes ago. 5:46 left to go in the third period. The Vegas Golden Knights, the Carolina Hurricanes tied at 2. You're listening to Game 2 of the Stanley Cup Final on Sports USA. We'll be back after these local messages.
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2: 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John Forslund, Eddie Olchek, and Billy Jaffe back with you. Lenovo Center, electric. Mark Jankowski has just tied the game after Logan Stankoven cut the lead in half.
0: And they're right back out there, Johnny.
2: And the Canes have come back from a two-goal deficit in the third period here in game two. That fourth line of Carrier, Jankowski, and Robinson back out there. Rod Brindamore going to them time and again now, and why not? Dowd, Kolasar, he'll move it. Cole Smith cut off by Gostisbehere. It deflects near corner. Jankowski slings it out for Robinson by him. Deflects all the way down for Eisen.
11: Just elaborate on that a little bit.
0: When you see your coach continue to reward a line that just scored, whether they're the first line, second line, third line, fifth line, it don't matter. They keep going back out there.
11: Yeah.
0: That gets the attention of the guys that usually go out there regardless.
11: Right.
0: So maybe they're looking for some kind of a spark, not only on a scoreboard, but maybe you're lighting a fire under some guys that think they should be out there and know they should be out there, and they're not because
11: right.
0: The fourth line has earned it.
2: Jankowski tries to power it back off the faceoff. He gets it along the far boards. He'll flip it out through center ice. 5:10 left in regulation. Eichel goes by him on the near side. Slavin turns it over. Barbashev leaks it through Anderson. A wrap chance. Anderson with his paddle down. Came across and comes up huge. No goal.
0: Ivan Barbashev had three chances after he steals the puck. The first one off the arm of Freddie, and then one wraparound saved by Anderson. And then the second one as Barbashev is getting knocked to the ice. Referee Jean Hébert had perfect position. He was laying on top of the net, and Freddie Anderson makes an incredible stop.
12: No goal on the play. Goalie gets pushed in the net.
0: And Jean Hébert said Freddie Anderson was pushed into the net. I didn't see the puck go into the net.
2: Watch it on the near post.
0: Okay, we're going to watch the replay here. And yeah, the puck did end up going in the net. It did go in the net. Now they're going to see how it went in. We heard the explanation from Jean Hébert. But Freddie Anderson was down. Looking to see how.
2: How'd he get pushed?
0: It was Dorofeev that came in. That puck was loose.
2: That's in.
0: That puck was loose. I don't think Freddie Anderson ever got pushed in. And if he got pushed in, it was because there was a mad pile in front of the net. Stahl jumped over him. It was Dorofeev. But I think that puck was already in by the time Dorofeev got there, Johnny.
2: Looks like Vegas.
0: That's what I would say.
2: Yeah, Garrett Rank is at the Vegas bench with John Tortorella.
0: So again, he's giving him.
2: And they're going to challenge
0: the opportunities. Do they challenge it? And if you're wrong, you're going to be shorthanded.
13: Vegas is using their coach's challenge to determine if there was no goaltender.
2: There we go.
0: Wow.
2: The key will be. Was the push.
0: The Dorofeev. Was that puck already in by the time
2: right.
0: Dorofeev went in and made he was pitchforking it. Now, I don't think Barbashev had anything to do with it, Johnny.
2: Right.
0: He took a shot. He got tackled. But Jordan Stahl came out on top. I thought that that puck was already on its way in before the contact by Dorofiev.
2: And there's the continuation, right? That's the interpretation usually.
0: Yes. So for me, what I've seen and tried to describe to our listeners is Dorofiev wrapped that puck around to the left of Freddie Anderson. He had one really good look, and then the second one kind of went back towards him. With everybody jumping on, that puck somehow was sliding under Anderson. And as that happened, Dorofiev came from the left side of the ice, the opposite side. Barbashev was wrapping it around. And as he was coming in, I don't think he made contact with Anderson until after that puck was on its way into the net. So I would say that what I've seen, that's a good goal.
2: Okay, Barbashev could be in question here.
0: But I don't think Barbashev ever really made contact with Freddie Anderson.
2: Billy's at ice level. Maybe you were screened out.
0: Oh, my gosh.
2: What did you see?
14: I saw a lot of what Edzo said so right there. A lot of it. But the first thing I had was, did Barbashev make any contact at all when the puck was...
13: After review of the call and the ice stands, we got no goal.
2: Wow. Carolina will get a power play, delay of game, a failed coach's challenge. And they have a chance now to take the lead for the first time on the power play. It's puzzling. Tortorella's incensed. And obviously the crowd, the Caniacs on their feet.
0: I mean, Jean Hébert, he had the best seat in the house. He was on his way to the circle. A mad scramble.
2: Wow.
0: And you talk about a change of not only a game,
2: Stahl,
0: but you're talking history, too.
2: That's right. Stahl, Jarvis, Svechnikov. Vegas without Braden McNabb in the back end. Costas Bear, Sebastian Aho out there. Sissons in the circle for the Golden Knights. Stahl is kicked out. Aho moves in. Near circle. Down to our left. 5 minutes left. 2-2. Game two. Carolina trying to even the series. Svechnikov, a shot blocked by a sprawling Dowd. He gets it back. Center point, Costas Bear. Near flank, Jarvis. Jarvis from the boards. Lays it back for Costas Bear. He's picked up by Sissons. Costas Bear near flank, Jarvis. Jarvis holding on to it. Cross ice. Svechnikov, Costas Bear. Svechnikov reassessing the situation. Costas Bear center point, a wrister. He scores! Maybe a tip out in front. Jordan Stahl was parked right there. Costas Bear lets it fly. The captain gets the goal. Jordan Stahl on the power play with the magic stick, and Carolina has a one-goal lead.
0: A great passing play by Svechnikov and Costas Bear. Right wing boards to the left of Carter Hart. They play a little pitch and catch. But the thing I love is that Costas Bear is out at the blue line initially, and he works himself in probably about 15 feet. And Jordan Stahl is standing by himself in front of the net. And that hand-eye coordination and goals in back-to-back games for the captain. And somehow... some way, Carolina has a 3-2 lead with under 4.5 left to go here in game two.
2: Oh, mercy. What a comeback by Carolina. Still time left for Vegas. 4:20 on the clock. 3-2 Hurricanes. Three unanswered goals in this third period. Near point. Slavin moves it near corner by Jarvis and all the way around. Chatfield. Stahl will clear it in back of the goal to the corner. It's Jarvis. Stopping and starting on Rasmus Anderson. He'll wind out. Played along the boards now. Anderson shoving Jarvis down to the ice. The boys get after it along the board. Stahl emerges from the corner. Near side to the far corner. Racing to it, Chatfield. Chatfield broken up by Hanifin. He stays with it, though, and clears near corner.
0: What a shift by Carolina.
2: That's a response shift after a huge goal. Eichel now shifting over the line mid-ice in the Carolina zone. He tries to wheel in. No quarter given by Chatfield. And it comes out. Down is a Vegas player inside the line.
0: I think it's Barbashev, and I think it's going to be on Jackson Blake.
2: It is Barbashev. Clipped high with 3:29 left.
0: And Blake is going to go.
13: Carolina penalty, number 53, 2 minutes interference.
0: Well, it was to the right of Freddie Anderson. Barbashev was coming over on Taylor Hall, and Jackson Blake came over into the area that Barbashev was skating. He certainly wanted to interfere with him, but because Barbashev tried to avoid the contact, Johnny, he got the worst of it. And Rod Brind'Amour cannot believe that they called a penalty on Jackson Blake. You know what he was trying to do? He did try to interfere. I think he actually did a good job of it. But unfortunately for Carolina, Barbashev upended and hit the ice hard, and the referee made the call.
2: Stahl, his fourth of the playoffs, his second in the final, from Gostisbehere and Svechnikov at 15:25, has given Carolina 3-2 lead. Now, a Vegas power play. Faceoff win. Golden Knights, Theodore. High slot with a shot through a screen wide. Marner goes down. He sets up Theodore. Far point. He'll walk it. Top of the near circle to give back Dorfiev. Around the clock they go. Eichel, center point, eluding Theodore. Back out to center. 1:40 left in the power play.
0: Keep an eye.
2: 3:10 left.
0: Sorry, Johnny. Keep an eye on Carter Hart here. See how aggressive Vegas gets with the extra attacker on the power play.
2: Marner's pass far side eludes Theodore again. Down to Carter Hart. Under 3 minutes left. A 1:27 on the power play. Vegas, who had led by two, down by one. Eichel at the line, scales it all the way around to the far corner. Marner gives chase. He's double-teamed. The puck is available. It pops out to Aho. Sebastian Aho lugs it out shorthanded at the red line. He'll cushion along the boards. Racks some time, and it's taken back by Theodore. 1:03 left in the power play. 2:30 left in regulation. We have a keen eye on Hart. Eichel now, mid-ice over the line. Tries to sort it out, far side for Marner from the hash mark. He'll send it. In back of the goal, Eichel near corner now, Stone, Dorfiev, and center point, Theodore. Marner wedges a pass to Eichel out of the far corner. He'll look around and scan the coverage. He'll take it back. Hart stays put in goal. Now, Theodore to the far boards. Eichel now, he'll send it in. Stone out of the corner. Marner, far flank. In the slot, broken up by Eric Robinson. He'll dump it out. 25 seconds left on the Canes kill. 1:50 left in regulation. 3-2 Carolina. Hanifin out to center. He'll sling it back for charging Brett Howden.
0: Got to keep an eye on him.
2: Gains the zone. 1:40 left. Howden taken down. Zone kept Hanifin. Near point Anderson. Here it comes. Caught by Freddie Anderson as Hart was on his way to the bench.
0: You do have a timeout. Your number one power play unit just took the majority of the power play. 1:35 left to go. You got 6 seconds on the power play. You use your timeout. You rest your top players. You figure out how you want to go about it. And you try to tie this game up at 3.
2: So that's exactly what the boys will do here with 6 seconds left in the power play. We had a wild night in game one here Tuesday. 5-4.
13: Vegas, 30-second timeout.
2: Vegas calls the timeout. And now, this incredible comeback, although Vegas has plenty of time, 95 seconds to make it happen.
0: I just saw Ivan Barbashev skate across the ice and go down into the runway where Vegas' bench is, or I'm sorry, their locker room on the opposite side of their player bench. So right now, they're short Ivan Barbashev.
2: And they've been short without Braden McNabb almost the entire game.
0: Took that shot midway through the first period and ended up heading to the hospital. Hopefully he is doing okay. Power play Vegas, down one. period three, game two, 3-2 lead for Carolina. 6 seconds remaining on the power play. Goaltender out. Minute 35 left to go here in the third.
2: Near circle draw to the left of Freddie Anderson. Down to our right. Eichel will take the faceoff. Stone, Dorofeev, Hurdle, Theodore, and Marner on the ice. Stahl wins the faceoff back to the near corner. Chatfield gets to it. Far side it goes. Dorofeev is tied up by Martinook with a buck 27 on the clock. Marner has it top of the far circle to the center slot. A shot through traffic. Tipped in! Mark Stone out in front. They storm the Bastille with 1:21 left in regulation time. The captain of the Vegas Golden Knights, Mark Stone, has tied it.
0: What a play by Mitch Marner. You talk about patience with the puck up near the top of the circles. He realized that the penalty had expired. He couldn't get the puck over to Shea Theodore. But you had Jordan Martinook leave his feet, and then Marner was moving from the right wing boards to the middle of the ice. He stops and he pulls it back, and somehow Mark Stone redirects the puck and he bats it in off the left arm of Freddie Anderson. Off the blocker, maybe off of Slavin too.
2: Yeah,
0: the redirect.
2: Right,
0: unbelievable.
2: Wow.
0: And well done by John Tortorella with that timeout to give his big boys an opportunity to get on the ice and draw up a play, and they don't ask how, just how many, and it is 3-3 here in period three.
2: 64 seconds on the clock. The puck will squirt out to center ice. Theodore's on it for Vegas. He'll play it in front of his own bench. Lauzon hit on the play. The puck deflects out of play. The stick was ripped out of the hands of Jeremy Lauzon. He complains a bit. No call. 54.3 seconds on the clock. Mark Stone is sixth of the postseason from Mitchell Marner, and Tomas Hertl at 18:39 has tied it. Mark Stone's 47th goal in his great playoff career.
0: The initial shot by Marner ends up hitting Freddie Anderson. The save goes off the skate or leg of Stone, and then Jacob Slavin, as he's coming back to help out his goaltender, I think he pitchforked the puck into his own net.
2: Through center ice now. It's laid along by Ehlers. 46 seconds left in regulation. It goes far corner. Vegas zone. Jarvis checked on the play aggressively. Eichel turns it over. Nick Ehlers takes over. Far point Chatfield. Wristing one. Knocked down. Blockered. Then patted down by Hart. Marner one-on-one. Right wing side over the line. In the Carolina zone, he pulls up. Hand eye by Stone in the slot. A backhander kicked out by Freddie Anderson. 20 seconds left. Near point. Theodore fumbles the puck. He gets support from Mitch Marner. Marner at the logo has it now. He'll circle back near his own zone. 12 seconds left. What a thriller here in game number two. After a wild game one. Taylor Hall at the logo for Carolina. Crosses the line. He's double-teamed, and Carlson swings it out. That'll do it. Game number two goes to overtime.
0: Unbelievable. Four-goal third period?
2: Well,
0: nothing better.
2: There's nothing like the Stanley Cup playoffs.
0: And Johnny, how we talk about it, right? The momentum?
2: Unbelievable.
0: You just felt it. And all Carolina needed was one.
2: Yeah. And we had the failed challenge. I mean, this is just incredible here. Okay, we're going to take a break. Rob's going to take over. After 60 minutes of regulation hockey, the Vegas Golden Knights and the Carolina Hurricanes are tied at 3 here in Game 2. Coming up next, Rob Brinder has the intermission report. You're listening to the Stanley Cup Final on Sports USA.
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31: Rob Render at the Sports USA Studios. They are heading to overtime in Raleigh. It's the Golden Knights 3 and the Hurricanes 3. What a game. What a series. And we're not even two full games in yet. Let's take a listen back to the highlights from the third period, and there were a lot of them. It was all Vegas early in the third. They were ahead 2-0. Everything was going their way until about the midway point of period number three when Logan Stankoven got Carolina on the board.
3: Now off the draw, Anderson pressured on the forecheck by Stankoven. In back of the goal, he's got it, a wrap chance in front. He tucks it home! Logan Stankoven! Now you see him! Now you don't! His 10th goal of the postseason has cut the lead in half.
31: Team-leading 10th goal of the postseason for Logan Stankoven at 10:20. That one unassisted, his 18th career playoff goal and his first in the series to get Carolina a little bit closer. And just about 2 minutes later, Mark Jankowski got them even.
3: Rasmus Anderson near point, shovels one off a stick, cleaned up by the goaltender Freddie Anderson. And Robinson gets it out to center. Carrier had it, he lost it, he's tackled. Jankowski scores! Mark Jankowski brings the house down. He goes top shelf with 7:14 left in the third period. Carolina has tied it.
31: The fourth line for the Hurricanes comes through. Mark Jankowski's first of these playoffs, second career playoff tally at 12:46 from Carrier and Robinson to even the score 2-2. Carolina was back from the dead at that point. Shortly thereafter, though, Vegas kept fighting. They were plugging away, trying to get the lead back, and they came very close.
2: On the near side, Slavin turns it over. Barbashev leaks it through Anderson. A wrap chance. Anderson with his paddle down. Came across and comes up huge. No goal.
13: After review of the call on the ice stands, we got no goal.
2: Wow.
31: The puck did go into the net, but upon review, it was decided that the goal did not count. The officials, at least on the ice, said that Freddie Anderson was pushed into the net. It looked like, from the vantage point that they were showing on TV, that the puck had gone in before Anderson had gotten pushed, but the officials decided no, and the replay review obviously decided no as well. And because Vegas utilized their coach's challenge to have the replay review that play, it meant that they were called for a delay of game penalty. That was at the 15-minute mark. It took only 25 seconds of power play time for Carolina to get the lead.
2: Svechnikov reassessing the situation. Gostis spare center point, a wrister. He scores! Maybe a tip out in front. Jordan Staal was parked right there. Gostis Bear lets it fly. The captain gets the goal. Jordan Staal on the power play with the magic stick. And Carolina has a one-goal lead.
31: Fourth of the playoffs, second of the series for the captain, Jordan Staal, on the power play at 15:25 from Gostis Bear and Svechnikov. His 42nd career playoff goal to give Carolina their first lead of the night, but the lead wouldn't last long.
2: Dorofeev is tied up by Martinuk with a 1:27 on the clock. Marner has it top of the far circle to the center slot. A shot through traffic, tipped in! Mark Stone out in front! They storm the Bastille with 1:21 left in regulation time. The captain of the Vegas Golden Knights, Mark Stone, has tied it.
31: Two veteran captains coming up huge for their respective teams late in that third period. For Mark Stone, his sixth of the playoffs at 18:39 from Marner and Hurdle, second of the assist of the game and 17th of these playoffs for Mitch Marner. 47th career playoff goal for Vegas captain Mark Stone and his first in the series, nodding the game and ultimately sending us to overtime. As far as the goaltenders go, Carter Hart has faced 23 shots in this one. He has allowed 3 goals. Freddie Anderson has faced 25 shots. He has allowed 3 goals. It just doesn't get a whole lot better than this, my friends. The hitting has been tremendous. The power plays haven't done anything for either team. Both teams are scrapping for every inch of ice. It's been a back-and-forth seesaw affair, just like Game 1 of this series was. And in this case, unlike Game 1, we are heading to an extra session, overtime, in Game 2 of the Stanley Cup Final. More of our intermission report is coming up next. You're listening to Game 2 of the Stanley Cup Final on Sports USA.
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31: Rob Render back at the Sports USA studios with more of our intermission report. They're heading to overtime in Raleigh in game two of the Stanley Cup final. It's the Golden Knights 3 and the Hurricanes 3. Brett Howden scored the first two goals of the night for Vegas. They were ahead 2-0 in the third when Logan Stankoven got Carolina on the board at the 10:20 mark unassisted. Mark Jankowski tied the game at the 12:46 mark from Carrier and Robinson. Jordan Staal gave Carolina the lead on the power play at 15:25 from Gostisbehere and Svechnikov. And then Mark Stone tied it up for Vegas at 18:39, six of the playoffs from Marner and Hurdle, sending us to overtime in Raleigh. This is awesome. Coming up after this, we're going to rejoin John Forrest and Eddie Olczyk and Billy Jaffe for overtime. You're listening to Game 2 of the Stanley Cup Final on Sports USA.
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9: Now we're getting you set down here. This place is now back loud crazy, Johnny. This place is there soaking in the atmosphere right now, just enjoying it. Listen, the Golden Knights 3-0 in overtime in these playoffs. Carolina Hurricanes, they're undefeated as well going into overtime, 5-0. So which team will end up being the victor? Obviously, one of them's going to end up losing. Going back to that challenge, talking to a lot of people during the intermission about it, question of whether was their intent to blow the whistle that no, you can't do that, that's not challengeable. So it was all about some contact was made. Some people said that they thought it was clear, others didn't. And listen, there's no clear answer, Edzo, in these situations. Yeah. But the official call on the ice was what? No goal due to goalie interference. That's what they had to prove that didn't happen.
3: Well, Jean Hébert, one of our two referees, just had a conversation with John Tortorella, the head coach of the Vegas Golden Knights, and it was pretty animated, and I give the veteran official a lot of credit. I would assume it has to do with the challenge. And then he skated over to the Carolina bench. Rod Brind'Amour said he was okay, and getting ready for overtime. Reminders about overtime. Long change, first overtime. Change before you're tired, and do not, in capital letters, Johnny, do not pass up opportunities to fire the puck at the net.
2: This is also the second time in NHL history two teams with a 3-0 overtime record or better in the postseason are headed into overtime. The last time was in 23, Florida at 4-0 at the time. Carolina in Game 1 at 3-0 at the time. Carolina's also 7-0 dating back to Game 5 of Round 1 in the 25 Stanley Cup playoffs in terms of overtime. So here we go. What a game. What a series so far. Carolina defends down to our left. Stankoven, Blake, Hall will start with Jalen Chatfield and Jacob Slavin on the back end.
3: I'm just doing a quick little count here of the Vegas bench. I only see 11 skaters on the bench. You got the five out on the ice. They're short two. One is McNabb, and I don't know if Barbashev is back on the bench yet.
10: Right.
3: So something to keep an eye on here for Vegas. Down a forward and down a D-man for sure, possibly down a forward.
2: Okay, Vegas leads the series. One game to none. We'll see where it goes. Near corner. That's where the puck goes off the faceoff in the Vegas zone. Along the near boards to the point, it's Hall. Hall with a shot through traffic, knocked down. Friendly fire off Blake. Blake rims it far side. A pinch down by Slavin. They'll rim it to the near corner, furthered by Noah Hanifin. Brett Howden has the puck. A breakout pass intended for Marner. Travels all the way down. No icing. Marner along the near boards, tied up by Slavin. Support comes. It's flipped out of the zone by Blake for Logan Stankoven. Now on the gallop over the line, Hall, a shot swallowed up by Carter Hart. A handoff for Jeremy Lauzon. Out to center, Howden bumped on the play on a dump in by Sean Walker. Walker.

0: There's a war on the ice, but a war of attrition as you go along. McNabb played just over 5 minutes. That's all tonight. Hit high with a slap shot. Now through center, Barbashev will take a hit from Walker, get it deep down to our left. Miller's on it. He'll rim it to the blue line, his own. Ehlers, long pass for Jarvis, unattainable. It rolls in on Hart. They get a bit of a snow shower from Hanifin and tie it up.
1: Where is that? Puck bounced off the boards, the right wing boards, headed towards Carter Hart. Instead of stopping it with his stick, he went to kind of almost play that shell game, Johnny, where he kind of went to grab the puck. And that's when he got a little excited there. As you mentioned, his defenseman, Noah Hanifin, came right into the blue paint and made sure he was ready with that snow shower.
0: Far circle draw. Aho for Carolina. Eichel for Vegas. Aho wins it. Svechnikov sets it. Far point. Miller just wide through a screen. Near point held in. Nikishin to the corner. Dug out by Martinuk. He's defended by Eichel. They jockey for it. Puck is fought for it. Squirts out. Martinuk's on it. Down low to the corner. Aho trades places with him. Nikishin. Far point, Miller, wristing one, fended off in front, off Hanifin. He'll collect it, not out. Miller slings it off the end boards. To the near flank, it's Aho. Sebastian Aho in back of the goal. Andrei Svechnikov to the far side. Checked by Coghlan. Svechnikov goes down. Eichel lends a helping hand. Vegas can't get it out. Held in by Martinuk. Far corner, Svechnikov. He'll get to it. To the near hash mark, Aho can't make a play. Barbashev will carry it out to center ice. And the Canes get after it. It's at dead center at the logo. Still available is the puck.
1: Got to get this puck in deep if you're Vegas.
0: Aho, far flank, button hooks on Coghlan. Rims it around. He'll go off on a chain.
1: This is trouble for Vegas. Fresh players on the ice for Carolina.
0: Now it's fumbled far side by Robinson. He'll get it at the hash mark. Walk it to the corner. Shot blocked by Coghlan. Coghlan clears it out of play on a deflection. With 17:30 left in overtime.
1: Well, Vegas needed that. That was an extended shift here in overtime. All players, Johnny, were north of a minute and 35 seconds. And with your bench so far away, you never know what could happen in that situation.
0: They saw far circle down to our right, upended. Was Carrier. The crowd moans about it. He's lost his stick. He goes to work on Lauzon.
1: Lauzon had to put his helmet on it. It looked like it almost was on its way to hit the ice, and he caught it and put it back on.
0: Theodore sails a pass out to center. Stone now will send it back for Lauzon and get it back right wing side over the line. Mark Stone goes deep in the Kane zone. Moved along by Nikishin to the near wall. The puck is spindling out to center. Ehlers, he'll hand off Kostas Bear. He'll kick it far side. Taken in, stopping on a dime, Jankowski. He'll move it in. Theodore in back of the goal. Forechecked on the play by Ehlers. He survives it. Hurdle now near side. Checked by Jarvis. Then a trip and a penalty against Vegas. Stall upended along the near side.
1: Tomas Hurdle's going to go. He did not get the puck out. The puck was 2 feet from the blue line.
2: Vegas penalty number 48, 2 minutes stripping.
1: He couldn't get it out, and then he reached back, Johnny, and it was Jordan Staal that he upended. Got the stick between the legs. Dry erase board is out for Rod Brind'Amour in the Carolina Hurricanes. The hurry-up face-off is gone by the wayside here.
0: They got away with that. No timeout. 1-for-3 are the Hurricanes on the power play. Face-off in the far circle to the right of Carter Hart. 16:43 left in overtime.
1: Keep an eye on Sebastian Aho on this power play.
0: Staal wins the draw. Gostis Bear, one-timer. Aho blocked. He gets it back. He forks it along. Cut off by Lauzon. Svechnikov goes high on the near flank. And Sissons will dump it out for Vegas. 1:45 left in this power play. The entire crowd on their feet. Gostis Bear sends it back. Jarvis through the middle. Nikolai Ehlers. He'll kick it out far side. Svechnikov cross ice. Top of the near circle. It's Aho to the goal line to give back Ehlers for Aho at the near.

hash. Near point, Gostisbehere. He'll walk the line on Carlson. One-timer, Jarvis. He scores! Seth Jarvis! With a bomb on the weak side. And Carolina wins game two in overtime. At the 3:56 mark, this series is tied at 1.

0: Seth Jarvis' fourth goal of the Stanley Cup playoffs, the 23rd of his NHL career. And listen to this crowd in Raleigh as we go to Vegas, tied at one.
1: Think about how they got on the power play. Tomas Hertl had the puck. He did not get it out. Jordan Staal jumps on it. Hertl trips him, and Carolina goes on the power play. Aho and Gostisbehere with a little pitch and catch. I don't think Carter Hart saw the initial pass from Gostisbehere over. He was screened, and he waited too late because of the screen in front of the net. And it was Andrei Svechnikov that was standing right in front of Carter Hart. When he moved from left to right, he paused the second. The puck was already on its way, Johnny. And all Seth Jarvis had to do is what coaches tell you all the time when you shoot the puck. Hit the net. And he did it. And he got the OTGWG in game two of the Stanley Cup final.
0: Seth Jarvis, the fourth goal of the Stanley Cup playoffs for him. From Shane Gostisbehere and Sebastian Aho on the power play in overtime at 3:56. Series tied. 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
1: I know Vegas lost, but Dylan Coghlan made two unbelievable plays defensively.
0: Yes.
1: To keep the puck out of the back of the net. One on Andrei Svechnikov right in the middle of the ice. And another one in the third period. I know Vegas lost, and it's hard to believe they had a 2-0 lead with under 10 to go in the game. And we end up with a 4-3 win by Carolina in overtime. Amazing game. And Johnny and Billy, we got ourselves a series now.
0: 16 goals over the course of two games. And we will get final thoughts on the series, which is tied at one. Seth Jarvis with a power play goal in overtime has won it for the Carolina Hurricanes. You're listening to Game 2 of the Stanley Cup Final on Sports USA.
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0: John Forslund, Eddie Olczyk, and Billy Jaffe back with you here in Raleigh. Game number two is over. Seth Jarvis, a power play goal in overtime, has won it for the Carolina Hurricanes. This series is tied at one. The Stanley Cup Final has started with back-to-back multi-goal comebacks only once in the previous 107 series, the 2014 LA Kings, and Carolina becomes the fourth team in NHL history and the first in over 80 years to win after trailing by multiple goals in the final 10 minutes in the Stanley Cup Final. It was Montreal back in 1944.
1: What was that feeling like in Montreal when you called that game, Johnny?
0: I barely remember it, but it was a heck of a game. I'll tell you that. It was a great game. Eddie, we're off to a great start. We thought this would be a fantastic series. Yeah. It looked like Vegas was going to tilt the odds severely in their favor, winning the first two on the road. My goodness.
1: Well, you called it. You just gave that stat. I mean, you had the 2-0 lead, under 10 to go. Carolina really didn't have anything.
0: Right.
1: And I'm going to go back to it, is the momentum aspect of it. William Karlsson wins the faceoff. Rasmus Anderson goes back and gets the puck in behind the net. He's skating from Carter Hart's left to right. He's behind the net. It's 2-0 lead. They won the faceoff in their own zone. Instead of advancing the puck on his forehand, he tries to reverse it and go back the other way on his backhand. Logan Stankoven is right there, right into the traffic. And then he scores a goal. He banks it in off of somebody in front of the net, and the rest is history. And that's where the tide turned. Yeah. Because to that point, it was clinical.
0: Right.
1: And surgical.
0: Right.
1: By the Vegas Golden Knights.
0: So we can't draw any conclusions, really, right, based what we've seen. Now, Vegas needs a healthy Braden McNabb. There's no question.
1: Oh, I mean, losing him, I mean, now you started putting way more emphasis on guys that usually don't play those type of minutes. But that's the game of hockey. Injuries are going to happen. He's an important part of their team. He's a big body. Hopefully he's okay, because when you get hit up in the face area like that, you don't have a chance to protect yourself. I mean, only bad things can happen. So we're hoping for him that he's okay. But that was a major loss in this game, because you go down from 6-5 for, you know, 2 3/4 periods. Yeah. And overtime, you're asking for trouble. And even though they played so well without him, I think some of their D ended up getting a little tired.
0: Great job, Edzo.
1: You too, Johnny.
0: See you in Las Vegas.
1: Okay, buddy. Can't wait.
0: Let's thank everybody responsible for helping us get on the air with today's broadcast. The executive producer of Sports USA is Larry Kahn. Producer and engineer here in Raleigh, Brian Neal, our statistician with all these great numbers, Brandon Kahn. Studio engineer back at Sports USA Studios, Mike Martinez and Dan Lynch. Once again, the final score in overtime on the goal by Seth Jarvis. The Carolina Hurricanes 4, the Vegas Golden Knights 3. The series is tied at 1. For Eddie Olczyk and Billy Jaffe and our entire Sports USA crew, this is John Forslund. Remember, game number 3 from Vegas is Saturday night. It starts with a pregame show at 7:30 Eastern, 4:30 Pacific. Thanks so much for joining us. Rob Brinder is coming up next with the postgame show. 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
15: Rob Render at the Sports USA Studios. What a game again tonight in Raleigh, this Stanley Cup final. And I said this, I know, when we were going into overtime. I'm going to repeat it. It has been nothing short of awesome, fantastic, stupendous, tremendous. Every word you could use to describe just an unbelievable pair of games to open up the 2026 Stanley Cup final. The first game, we didn't know if we'd be able to top it, and I think we did with what we saw tonight in Raleigh. Let's take a listen back to the highlights from tonight's game. This one was crazy in that through the first two periods, it looked like it was all Vegas. Everything was going their way. They were ahead 2-0 on the scoreboard. Their goaltender Carter Hart was flat out fantastic. Their defense was playing exceptionally well, even though they were shorthanded with Braden McNabb going out in the first period after he got hit in the face with a slap shot. And maybe, just maybe, the absence of McNabb ultimately wore them down quite a bit. They were shorthanded so much on their bench. That's a lot of minutes for other guys they have to fill in, and McNabb's a guy who plays heavy minutes for Vegas. Either way, great job by Carolina to start to mount a comeback. In the third period, they're still down 2-0. It's almost midway, as a matter of fact, a little bit more than midway through period number three, when Logan Stankoven got Carolina on the board.
0: Now off the draw, Anderson pressured on the forecheck by Stankoven. In back of the goal, he's got it, a wrap chance in front. He tucks it home! Logan Stankoven! Now you see him! Now you don't! His 10th goal of the postseason has cut the lead in half.
15: Logan Stankoven at 10-20 unassisted, team-leading 10th goal of the playoffs, 18th career playoff goal, and his first in the series to make it a 2-1 game. A little over 2 minutes later, Mark Jankowski got the Hurricanes even.
0: Rasmus Anderson near point, shovels one off a stick, cleaned up by the goaltender Freddie Anderson, and Robinson gets it out to center. Carrier had it, he lost it, he's tackled. Jankowski scores! Mark Jankowski brings the house down! He goes top shelf with 7:14 left in the third period. Carolina has tied it.
15: First of the playoffs for Mark Jankowski at 12:46 from Carrier and Robinson. Second career playoff goal to tie the game 2-2. Incredible. And you heard how the house was rocking at that point. Late in the third period, the Golden Knights came so close to taking the lead back on a wraparound attempt from Ivan Barbashev, but it was ruled no goal with Frederick Anderson getting pushed into the net. Vegas challenged that play, and they lost the challenge, which put Carolina on the power play, and that unit cashed in.
0: Svechnikov reassessing the situation. Gosses spare center point, a wrister. He scores! Maybe a tip out in front. Jordan Staal was parked right there. Gostis Bear lets it fly. The captain gets the goal. Jordan Staal on the power play with the magic stick, and Carolina has a one-goal lead.
15: Fourth goal of the playoffs and 42nd career postseason goal for Hurricanes captain Jordan Staal, giving Carolina their first lead of the night, but the lead wouldn't last long.
0: Dorofeev is tied up by Martinuk with a 1:27 on the clock. Marner has it top of the far circle to the center slot. A shot through traffic. Tipped in! Mark Stone out in front! They storm the Bastille with 1:21 left in regulation time. The captain of the Vegas Golden Knights, Mark Stone, has tied it.
15: Sixth of the playoffs for Mark Stone, 47th career playoff goal at 18:39 from Marner and Hurdle. First in the series for Mark Stone, and that would ultimately push the game into overtime. Early in the extra session, the Hurricanes were given another power play opportunity, which gave Seth Jarvis a chance to play the hero.
0: Near point, Gostis Bear. He'll walk the line on Carlson. One-timer, Jarvis. He scores! Seth Jarvis! With a bomb on the weak side, and Carolina wins game two in overtime. At the 3:56 mark, this series is tied at one.
15: Seth Jarvis on the power play, fourth of the playoffs at 3:56 of overtime from Gostis Bear and Aho, 23rd career playoff goal, first in the series for Seth Jarvis. And what a relief that must be for Jarvis. He'd been struggling. He talked before this game about the pressure and the disappointment with the lack of performance from him in these postseason, in these playoffs. He was Carolina's leading goal scorer during the regular season, 32 goals during the regular campaign. That's only his fourth of the playoffs, but that's the kind of goal that can really get you going. And obviously it would shake off all of that rust and all the disappointment I just mentioned that he was suffering through and his line mates were suffering through as well. Sebastian Aho hasn't done much offensively. Andrei Svechnikov hasn't done much offensively in the postseason. Aho gets the secondary assist on that goal from Jarvis. And again, maybe that gets that line and that trio going. They were actually broken up at one point during this game by Rod Brind'Amour, trying some different combinations just to shake things up, just to get everybody going. And apparently it paid off in the long run for Carolina. Huge goal for Seth Jarvis. Again, a power play marker at 3:56 to win it. You heard that Shane Gostis Bear picked up the primary assist on that goal for Gostis Bear. It was his second assist in the game. He really has been playing exceptional hockey right now for the Carolina Hurricanes. And just a few moments ago, he spoke to our Billy Jaffe.
13: Shane, I only got a minute or two with you, so I'd love to ask you a bunch of questions, but just tell me, what the heck was that third period? What a comeback by you guys.
16: Yeah, I mean, it's the playoffs. It's pretty crazy. So many highs and lows of emotions. You're down, you're up high again, then down, then up again. It's pretty crazy. That's playoff hockey, and, you know, this is... Everyone's played these games in their basement as a kid and, you know, just living the dream right now.
13: Vegas, in many ways, was doing what they wanted to early in that third period for a while. I won't call it a clinic, but it was close to it defensively. What changed for you guys when Logan scored that goal?
16: Yeah, I mean, nothing changed. I mean, we knew we were down to 5D. You know, Stanky had a heck of a forecheck, and, you know, that's our team's bread and butter. You know, we didn't change anything. We stuck with it. He got a big goal for us, and, you know, it just led to the next and the next, and, you know, thankfully we got a win at it.
13: Had the pleasure of speaking with you this morning for our pregame show. Talked about the power play, needing to do some things, simplification, shooting the puck a little bit more. But you tell me exactly what you saw there. You had two assists, including on the game winner.
16: Yeah, I appreciate if you talk to me every morning. You know, it's like I said, it's simplification. You know, big man in front, he's a big body. You know, I'm just putting it there. He makes a heck of a tip there. And, you know, they let me shoot the puck on that first power play. I thought they were going to tighten up there. And, you know, I told Jarv and Fish to be ready on the flanks. And, you know, Jarv didn't miss.
13: And lastly, this team had to ride the wave in this one. And what does it say about this team being able to come back against a team as good as Vegas?
16: Yeah, absolutely. You know, it's resiliency. You know, our team is, you know, been at this for a while, and, you know, we only get this chance so many times. So, you know, we're going to, you know, do our best at it. And, you know, it was a heck of a character effort and character win for us.
13: I would say so. Congratulations on the win. We'll see you in Vegas.
16: Thanks, man.
15: That is Hurricanes defenseman Shane Gostis Bear with our Billy Jaffe. Gostis Bear has really played well. Two assists tonight. Big part of the comeback. The primary assist on the Jordan Staal goal in the third period, and then the primary assist on Seth Jarvis's game winner in overtime. And that game winning goal was today's highlight of the game, which we played for you just a short time ago. It's brought to you by Wrangler. Here's to the early risers, the go-getter. Shop Wrangler.com for new denim styles to kickstart your day. Wrangler for the ride of life. I just can't get over how incredible these two games have been. Back and forth, seesaw affairs, multi-goal deficits being erased by both teams. And even after those deficits are being erased, it's not like the team that's erasing the deficit is riding the momentum into the sunset. Instead, it's back and forth after that point. It's seesaw affairs, and that's what makes these first two games of this Stanley Cup final as incredible as any I can remember, and I would imagine any in recent memory for just about anybody who watches the Stanley Cup final year in and year out. Incredible stuff, and if it's a sign of things to come for the rest of this series, look out. We are in for quite a doozy and certainly a very long series. Now we are guaranteed at least five games. You can just get the feeling, the sense these teams are so evenly matched that we could go even longer. Again, your final score tonight, 4-3. Carolina takes down Vegas in overtime. Series tied up at a game apiece. Game three of the Stanley Cup Finals will see the scene shift to Las Vegas. T-Mobile Arena Saturday night. It's going to be a whole lot of fun just off the Vegas Strip. 7:30 Eastern time with our pregame show, 8 p.m. Eastern with the puck drop right here on Sports USA. 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For John Forslund, Eddie Olczyk, and Billy Jaffe, I am Rob Brender. Again, your final score tonight from Carolina. It was the Hurricanes 4 and the Golden Knights 3 in overtime. The Stanley Cup Final is knotted up at a game apiece. You've been listening to Game 2 of the Stanley Cup Final on Sports USA, and we will talk to you on Saturday. Good night, everybody.
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18: McCann near side, Theodore to the slot in front. 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That's hockey, baby! What a setup!
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21: The state's interest in preventing disease outweighs individual religious objections in the context of public education.
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28: There they had, like, you know, an exhibit that had the original Charlie and the Chocolate Factory, the golden ticket. Remember the golden ticket they had from the movie?
29: Yeah,
28: they had one of those. I mean, always neat, like, exhibits and things like that. So, Children's Museum of Indianapolis.
29: All right,
28: the last one. Which one do you want me to do?
29: I got about 2 minutes left. You can do a minute for each one of them.
28: Yeah, sure. One of them, my hometown, St. Louis, Missouri, the City Museum. I don't even know how to describe this place. It's a repurposed shoe factory. It's crazy. Like, if you look at the picture at billontheroad.com, you'll see there's a school bus on the roof. There's a Ferris wheel on the roof. There's, like, slides inside this place, caves that your kids can crawl through. Check it out. It's unlike anything you've ever seen.
1: Not only is the school bus on the roof, the school bus is cantilevered over the roof.
28: Yes.
1: Yeah. Yeah, so it is hanging over the wall. Yeah, it's nuts.
28: Yeah. Right. Yeah, don't park underneath it. And then the last one I'll mention, you need to see this because it's about to close. It's in Kansas City, Missouri. It'll only be there through November. But it's called the Arabia Steamboat Museum. And if we have time in a future segment, we'll have to talk about this place because it's a fascinating story. It's about this family that found a crashed riverboat, steamboat, from 1856. And they ended up digging it up under a farm field in Kansas. And they recovered all the stuff from the ship. Like it was all in like mint condition because it had been under the ground for 100 years. And it's all on display at this museum in Kansas City. It's called the Arabia Steamboat Museum.
1: Wow. We got to spend more time on that. That sounds really good.
28: It is really neat.
1: Also, while you're in Kansas City, the Negro League Baseball Hall of Fame is one of the greatest museums you'll ever see.
28: That one's very cool.
1: That is really good. And it's right next to a really good barbecue joint too. So you can go see the Negro League Baseball Hall of Fame, and then go have some great, great barbecue. There you go.
28: All right.
1: Any book signings around the country we should know about there, Bill Cleveland?
28: Let's see. Got a couple coming up. Edwardsville, Illinois next week. Washington, Missouri. I'll be at the Abraham Lincoln Presidential Museum in Springfield in a couple of weeks. And then, let's see, in Indianapolis, Indiana, at the Benjamin Harrison Presidential Home doing a book signing. So, yeah, got some good stuff coming up.
1: Rocking and rolling at the Benjamin Harrison Presidential Library. Man, you're having way too much fun this summer. BillOnTheRoad.com. BillOnTheRoad.com. Bill, happy trails, and we'll see you next Thursday. Thanks, man.
28: Okay, see ya.
1: Good stuff. Yeah, the Benjamin Harrison Presidential Library. Woohoo! Don't get too crazy on there, Bill. America at Night, back in a moment.
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16: From ABC News, I'm Dave Packer. President Trump now accusing four GOP congressmen of grandstanding, calling their actions unpatriotic after they helped pass a war powers resolution.
17: Requiring the president to withdraw U.S. forces in Iran unless Congress approves military action. Well, the measure is an uphill battle. It's a sign of the growing fractures within the president's own party over his handling of the war.
16: ABC's Rachel Scott, former Trump national security advisor and U.S. ambassador to the U.N. John Bolton, is expected to plead guilty in his classified records case. Bolton has been an outspoken critic of the president.
9: Sources tell us Bolton will plead guilty to one count of illegal retention of national security information and will acknowledge he stored sensitive information in his personal diaries. He's agreed to pay a fine of $2.25 million and could face up to 5 years in prison. Bolton has been an unsparing critic of the president.
14: I don't think he's fit for office.
9: President Trump himself was charged with mishandling classified information when he left office. That case later dismissed.
16: ABC News Chief Justice Correspondent Pierre Thomas. Police in Northern California are asking for information after a shooting in the parking lot of a high school graduation ceremony.
18: An 18-year-old victim of the shooting is dead, and three more victims who are 11, 20, and 25 years old are injured after the shooting in the parking lot of Fairfield High School on Wednesday evening. A graduation ceremony had concluded for Sam Yeto Continuation High School. About 1,000 people attended the event. Fairfield police say there are hundreds of potential witnesses. At this time, police say there is no ongoing threat to the public and they are following up on leads. Alex Stone, ABC News.
16: The New World screwworm is an invasive fly that preys on livestock and can have major impacts on the beef industry. Secretary of Agriculture Brooke Rawlinson says the government's surging resources to South Texas, where it was spotted on a calf, but she told President Trump that more money is needed. 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

0: A Texas teenager charged with murder is claiming self-defense in a stabbing at a track meet. The defendant, Carmelo Anthony, charged as an adult. ABC's Morgan Norwood has more.
1: Anthony's defense arguing he acted in self-defense, reacting in a split second of fear, chaos, saying after he defended himself with the knife, he ran. He didn't stab again. He dropped the knife. The case fueling debate and racial tension. Metcalf's father has insisted it's not about race. Both families have faced threats.
0: The Supreme Court Thursday handed down a decision reinforcing the FCC's penalty power.
2: Verizon and AT&T were hit with fines totaling more than $100 million by the FCC. The companies paid, but alleged the penalties amounted to a coercion to pay and violated their constitutional right to a jury trial. But the Supreme Court upheld the FCC's authority to impose the penalties. Chief Justice Roberts wrote for the 8-justice majority that the penalties do not resolve the legal obligations. The companies could have challenged them in court before paying. Brian Clark, ABC News.
0: The Illinois State Treasurer presented Pope Leo with a check for $8.65, a refund from an old PayPal account that the pontiff left behind. According to a friend of Leo's, the Pope called his bank to update his account details. He identified himself as Robert Prevost, but when he explained that he was now Pope Leo and he couldn't come to the branch to pick it up, she hung up. Dave Packer, ABC News.
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1: All right, we've got a show for you tonight and big news on the show. We're taking the show on the road. That's right, we're on the road. We went and are broadcasting from Hofstra University tonight. Hofstra University in Long Island, New York, has a tremendous communications department, and we were asked to speak at the Talkers Convention here in Long Island. So we packed up the show and brought it to Hofstra, and so we'll talk about this a little bit later on throughout the show, but we're going to be here tonight and tomorrow night. And this is my old stomping grounds. I used to play baseball over here at Mitchell Field, not too far from Hofstra University, and believe it or not, Hofstra University is right next to Mitchell Field, and if you know anything about history, Mitchell Field is where Charles Lindbergh took off for his historic flight across the Atlantic Ocean. So tonight, we're going to take a little walk down memory lane. There is a New York Times reporter who has a podcast, and what he has done is he has re-examined the Lindbergh baby kidnapping, and he thinks he's uncovered some new evidence that shows that maybe Bruno Hauptmann didn't do it, or maybe Bruno Hauptmann didn't do it alone. So this hour, we're going to check in with him. Next hour, Bill Cleveland, he's somewhere in this crazy mixed-up world. We're going to check in with him as well next hour. Also next hour, we're going to talk to the man who broke this Scott Pelley story from The Guardian. That story, man, talk about a war of words and talking about mudslinging going back and forth. So we'll dive into more of that Scott Pelley story a little bit later on. But hang tight, get your popcorn, punch up your pillow, you're in for

0: a good yarn. 100 years later, new evidence, possibly, in the Charles Lindbergh kidnapping case. And we're going to talk to the podcaster. 6 episodes. We'll check in with him coming up in a moment. It is America at Night Live from Hofstra University on Long Island. Back in just a moment.
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1: Let's talk about the crime of the century. Not the 21st century, but the 20th century. Very similar to the Nancy Guthrie case. It was a high-profile case. No evidence, no fingerprints, no leads. But in this story, in the 20th century, they did eventually convict someone and send them to jail. Of course, I'm talking about the Lindbergh baby and that worldwide phenomenon. And there is a new podcast. Joe Nocera from the Free Press joined us to talk about a new podcast. Joe, welcome to America at Night. Thanks for joining us.
2: Hey, thanks for having me. I appreciate it. By the way...
1: Yes.
2: The guy didn't just go to jail. He went to the electric chair.
1: He did go to the electric chair. We're going to get into all of that. But it's coming up on 100 years, right? We're 99 years from the famous flight across the Atlantic where Charles Lindbergh became the most famous person in all the world. And then, of course, the Lindbergh baby kidnapping, what, 4 or 5 years later. Why do you want to go back and research this? I thought all these questions were answered and we've moved on.
2: Well, that's why. The questions have not been answered. People in the 1930s and 40s thought they were answered, but we lived in, that was a different world then. And, you know, starting in the 70s and 80s, people started to re-research the case. And there were two things they found. The first was that the trial of Bruno Richard Hauptmann, who was accused of kidnapping the Lindbergh baby, was a complete travesty. Utter travesty. And if he was tried today with the same set of facts, he would have been found innocent. And the second thing was that just the explanation for what happened and how it happened and the circumstances in the weeks afterwards as they searched for the baby are just so screwy that you can't, it makes your head spin. And people have really become obsessed with this case. And part of our podcast was about this obsession and why people get so wrapped up in it and what the various theories are about what actually happened. Because I think there's a general feeling among many people, myself included, that one person could not have done this alone.
1: So Joe Nocera is our guest. He worked for the New York Times. He's an award-winning investigative journalist. He wrote for Fortune and Newsweek and Bloomberg. So well-respected, well-trusted. You also now are a senior writer for the Free Press, and that's where the podcast is. 6 episodes. Let's go all the way back because it was 100 years ago. It's hard to describe and hard to put into words just how big of a star and of a personality was Charles Lindbergh back in the 1920s and 1930s?
2: Incomparable. Taylor Swift pales in comparison. Muhammad Ali might be the closest equivalent in that stage of his life when he was a world, when everyone in the world loved him. But because Lindbergh was the first person to fly across the Atlantic in an airplane, and because radio was brand new, so it was the first time people could follow what was happening in real time, made him a celebrity beyond all renown. And then it turned out, you know, he was young and he was handsome and he had a bit of charisma and he knew how to give a good speech about flight. And, you know, he went all around the country afterwards and was lauded and given keys to one city after another. It was just incredible. And the press, you know, found him to be, they couldn't stop photographing him. I mean, it was insane. You know, he didn't have his honeymoon. I mean, he had no privacy at all. And in some ways, that's what led to the kidnapping.
1: Yeah. Also, his wife, Anne Morrow Lindbergh, was, right, she came from a prominent family. So you take him.

0: and pair him with a famous socialite. That was the it couple in the 20s and 30s.
1: Yeah, 100%. And he came to hate the press, and she just kind of shied away. I mean, she was

0: that they were actually selling replica ladders outside the courthouse?
1: Yes, it is absolutely true. Now, you got to remember the significance of the ladder is the kidnapper went up a ladder to get into the window of the baby's room, or at least that's what supposedly happened. And so the ladder was a key piece of evidence. And so, yes, it was true. That was very true. What was also true is at the diner, you know, they were selling Lindbergh lamb and, you know, Betty Gow stew. Betty Gow was the nursemaid, and it was all kinds of crazy stuff like that. The first week of the trial, Flemington, where it took place, was a town of 3,000 people. The first week of the trial, 50,000 people were in town.
0: Wow. So that's to put into perspective how big of a spectacle it really was. Take us back to March 1st, 1932. Charles Lindbergh Jr. was what, 2 years old, sleeping in the house?
1: Yeah, that's right. He had a cold. The family had never stayed in this. This was kind of their weekend place. It was a very private place in New Jersey, very hard to find. They used to spend Monday through Friday at Anne's parents' house and then spend the weekend at their weekend place. But the baby had a cold. And so this was the first time that the baby and the family had ever spent a Tuesday night at this house. That's one strange thing about it. The second strange thing was that the baby's window was broken. The latch was broken, and you couldn't close the window. So that's the second strange thing. The third strange thing is that nobody heard anything. Nobody heard that. Charles Lindbergh heard a crack, but he didn't pay attention to it, and people now think that was a piece of the ladder cracking. And the fourth strange thing was it was muddy outside, yet there was no mud in the room when they went and found the baby missing. And there were actually no fingerprints in the room when they found the baby missing. Finally, the baby went to sleep. Everybody went downstairs. They had dinner. The nursemaid, Betty Gow, went up to look at the baby at 10 o'clock at night, and the baby was gone. And believe it or not, McGraw, believe it or not, her first thought and Anne's first thought was, oh, Charles must be playing a prank, because he had, in fact, in the past, hidden the baby for 20 minutes as a prank to play on his wife and the nursemaid. That was her first thought.
0: That's a weird prank to play as a dad, but okay.
1: He did a lot of weird. I mean, he was a weird. The more you learn about him, the more you realize he was a strange dude. anyway, so they go down and they say, did you hide the baby? He said, so he runs up the stairs and he says, that even before he gets in the room, you know, they've kidnapped our baby. They've kidnapped our baby. He runs outside with a gun. They find the ladder has been, you know, pulled 50 or 60 feet away. No baby, no tracks, no nothing. And by, you know, 3 o'clock in the morning, whatever evidence might have been available outdoors has been stomped on, because somebody tips off the press and they just come out there in droves. And that's what that first night was like.
0: And so there wasn't a lot of evidence, but they did find a broken ladder, right? Right outside the bedroom.
1: Yes, they found a broken ladder. It had been dragged about 60 or 70 feet. There were also several footprints by where the ladder was, but they had been nobody took a sample of them. Nobody measured them. Nobody did anything. It was really kind of ridiculous.
0: Yeah, you mentioned fingerprints. In 1932, were there even fingerprints? I mean, well, that must have been rudimentary science at the time.
1: No, it was rudimentary, but there were fingerprints. It wasn't fingerprint technology existed at that point. You know, DNA didn't, and a lot of other things did not, but fingerprints did exist.
0: Yeah. One of the interesting things about that, so no one knows, no evidence, right? No, nobody knows what happened, sort of vanishes in the middle of the night. Sort of like Nancy Guthrie, in a sense, maybe not as big of a personality, but very similar, right? Just sort of vanished.

0: in the middle of the night with very little evidence.
1: I think that's true. And you know, we had pretty much finished the podcast when that happened, when she was abducted. And listening to Nancy and her brother and sister plead for their mother and plead to the kidnapper, very much reminiscent of the Lindberghs in the immediate aftermath of their son's kidnapping. You know, they just, you know, through the press, they sent out messages to the kidnappers, offered to pay ransom. Charles Lindbergh actually told the kidnappers that if they gave the baby back, nothing would happen to them, which, of course, he had no right to say, but no one was going to contradict the great Charles Lindbergh. Anne even told the press what the baby's diet was so that the kidnapper or kidnappers would get him the food that he needed.
0: Very similar to Nancy Guthrie needing the medicine and
1: very similar.
0: Joe Nocera with us. He is a investigative journalist for the New York Times, was with the New York Times. He's written for Bloomberg and Newsweek. He's now a senior writer with the Free Press, and he's out with a new podcast getting a whole lot of attention called The Lindbergh Conspiracies. You can find it on the Free Press, and it is talking about the kidnapping of the Lindbergh baby. What's interesting about this Lindbergh case is because he went ahead and got a ransom note and paid money, did he not? Even he sort of went outside the law to do it, did he not?
1: Very much so. Here's the thing. The person who was put in charge of the investigation, Norman Schwarzkopf, was the head of the state police. The state police had never investigated a crime like this before. It was a relatively new organization, and the primary thing it did was look for bootleggers. Prohibition was still in force. So they put in charge of this case, and Norm Schwarzkopf worships the ground that Charles Lindbergh walks on. So he lets Charles Lindbergh conduct the investigation into the kidnapping of his own son. First thing Charles Lindbergh tells them is, you can't question my staff as if they are potential suspects because I trust them all and they are not potential suspects, which is nuts because, you know, looking at it today, the probability that someone from the inside was involved in the kidnapping is really pretty high, I would say. And so then you get to the ransom note. He gets the ransom note and he shows it to some mobsters because he thinks the mob might be able to get his kid back. So now the ransom note is out there. Anybody can copy it. Anybody knows what it looks like. Anybody knows what the language is like. It's a, you know, broken English. And so the ransom notes start to come and you don't really know, is this really the kidnapper or is it just some extortionist who's gotten a look at the ransom note, knows how to replicate it, and, you know, asked for $50,000. But yes, the answer is Charles Lindbergh did pay $50,000 through an intermediary to somebody in a cemetery who was called himself Cemetery John. And maybe that was the kidnapper. Maybe it wasn't the kidnapper. We'll never really know.
0: I got about a minute before we got a break. When he hands off the $50,000 in the middle of the night, in the middle of a cemetery, how much of that was known at the time?
1: Did people know that was happening?
0: Yeah.
1: Yes,
0: yeah.
1: They did. They absolutely did. There were no secrets in this case because there was so many press. They may not have known that it was happening, but very soon after it happened, there were stories in the press about what had happened.
0: Holy mackerel. You mentioned Norman Schwarzkopf. Any relation to the famous Storm and Norman from the Gulf War?
1: Dad.
0: That was his father.
1: That was his father.
0: So Norman Schwarzkopf's father led the investigation into the Lindbergh baby.
1: That is correct. And he ran the New Jersey State Police for like 15 years. He actually founded the New Jersey State Police.
0: That is Joe Nocera. He is out with a new podcast, getting a lot of attention. 6 episodes. You can listen to it. You can binge it if you want to. It's called The Lindbergh Conspiracies. It's part of the Free Press. He's a senior writer there. He was also, in his past life, an award-winning investigative journalist. He worked for the New York Times as well as others. Fascinating look at the Lindbergh kidnapping soon, what, coming up on 100 years in 1932. More America at Night, back in a moment.
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4: There is a new podcast out that's getting a lot of attention. It's called The Lindbergh Conspiracies. It was the case and the crime of the century, the 20th century, the Lindbergh babies. Charles Lindbergh Jr. was taken from his crib in his home in 1932. They ultimately found Bruno Hauptmann, convicted him, and sent him to death. And now, almost 100 years later, our guest, Joe Nocera, is looking back at that case and rediscovering all sorts of new information. Joe is an award-winning journalist, worked for the New York Times as well as Bloomberg. He now writes for the Free Press, and that's where you can find the podcast. We keep talking about the ladder, Joe, because the ladder, do they not do some forensic evidence and find the ladder and parts of the wood in Bruno Hauptmann's house or barn or living room?
5: They say they did. You know, this is one of the many, many, many mysteries of the case. The wood expert definitely testified that there was a piece of wood that Hauptmann took from his attic and attached to the ladder to make it as part of the ladder. The problem, maybe that's what happened, but, you know, he was a professional carpenter. He had lots of wood in his garage. The idea that, and then secondly, and this is one of those things you just that boggles your mind. After the Hauptmann family moved out of this apartment, a cop moved in. A cop moved in who was involved in the case, moved in there with his family. And this attic had been, you know, investigated 17 or 18 times. And suddenly this cop says, hey, there's a piece of the attic missing. Maybe that's part of the ladder. So, you know, again, it's one of those things. If Hauptmann had had a decent defense counsel, he could have ripped that testimony to shreds. But his defense counsel was a famous, he was famous, and he had become a drunk. So he wasn't very, he didn't help his client very much.
4: Yeah. I also thought, didn't they find, we were talking about how Charles Lindbergh paid the ransom. He paid it in like gold coins or gold nuggets or something?
5: No. That's not what it was. They were called gold certificates. They looked like dollar bills with some slight variation. And what it meant was you could exchange those bills for actual gold. Because don't forget, America was still on the gold standard and gold was supposed to be it was supposed to back the dollar in a way that it doesn't anymore, of course. And that was about to change. That was just about to change. And so the Treasury Department guy knew that the change was coming. So he insisted that most of the ransom money, be in this form of gold certificates because it would make it harder for the it would make it easier to find the kidnapper to trace them because these bills were supposed to go out of circulation. So that's what that was about.
4: Okay. So but they do find those certificates somewhere within, right? Bruno Hauptmann was trying to pass them off or something at some point?
5: Yes, that's absolutely. They caught him 2 years later because he passed one of them to a gas station attendant to get gas in his car. And this gas station attendant was worried that the bill wouldn't be accepted at the bank, so he wrote the license plate down. That's how they caught him. They go to his house, and they find $14,000 more of what was absolutely positively the ransom money. Because the gold, it was the gold certificates, they had the serial numbers, blah, blah, blah, blah, blah.

0: Now, Hauptmann would says that that money was given to him by somebody else who was a friend of his, who then went to Germany and died of tuberculosis. And the truth of the matter also is that, that the rest of the $50,000 has never been found. So, you know, is Hauptmann lying? Was he part of a group that split the money up? Was this all he had left, you know, from the $50,000? Was he in fact giving it to him from a friend? All of these things were never properly answered during the trial.
1: Who was Bruno Hauptmann?
0: He was a German immigrant. He'd had a life of kind of petty crime in Germany when inflation was roaring and nobody had any money. He was an illegal immigrant. He kind of snuck over on a boat. But then he became an itinerant carpenter in the Bronx. Got married, had a child, seemed to have a pretty ordinary life. Didn't seem desperate for money. And all through, there was a lot of anti-German sentiment, obviously, because World War I had ended and the Germans had lost, and eventually Hitler would rise. And so once he was caught, all the efforts to, they had always thought more than one person was involved. But the minute they got Bruno Hauptmann, it was like, okay, forget about that. This is our guy. We got him. You know, we're going to get him to the electric chair as fast as we can, because the country wanted revenge. The country wanted to see this crime resolved. And Bruno was the guy. And there was just, there was never a moment when the newspapers or the radio or most of America thought he was innocent. It was just assumed that he was guilty. He would be found guilty and he would go to the electric chair. And that's what happened.
1: Joe Nocera is our guest. He is the host of a podcast on the Free Press called The Lindbergh Conspiracy. 6 episodes getting a whole lot of attention. So Scott Berg, who wrote the Pulitzer Prize winning book on Lindbergh, I don't know, 20 years or so ago, he thinks, and he writes in that book, Lindbergh, that he agrees with you that the trial was railroaded and evidence was trampled on, and it was really, there was a lot of bad things in that trial. But ultimately, Bruno Hauptmann was the guy that did it. There was too much evidence, right? The ladder, the money, all of those things that even though it was a bad trial, Bruno Hauptmann probably did it.
0: Look, there are some very, there are people who definitely believe that. My view is that one person did not do it alone. It seems implausible to me that one person did it alone. Whether Bruno Hauptmann was one of those people, it seems likely to me that it was, but I just don't believe that he was a solo kidnapper. That's my take. It's just too, there's just too much weirdness around that night and the events up to it, and some guy from the Bronx finding this house and so on and so forth.
1: What happened to the guy in the cemetery? Did we ever track him down?
0: In the trial, John Conlon, the man who gave the $50,000, said that Cemetery John was in fact Bruno Hauptmann. But, you know, in a lineup, he couldn't identify him. And it was only after kind of the cops kind of cornered him and said, you know, you really better say that this guy's Hauptmann, that he did. So again, I'm not saying it wasn't. I'm just saying that, you know, again, questions arose that have never been appropriately answered.
1: Yeah. The baby ultimately, right, was found in a shallow grave, right, long before they ever tracked down Bruno Hauptmann, right?
0: Oh yeah. The baby was found 6 weeks later. Not in a grave, just on the side of the road, just kind of in the woods, about 5 feet into the woods. And you know, some guy found him because they pulled over to the side of the road to go to the bathroom. And then they saw this half decomposed, half normal looking body. Yeah, that's how they found the baby.
1: Yeah. Joe Nocera with us for a couple more minutes. His podcast on the Free Press, it's called The Lindbergh Conspiracies. Joe, you're an investigative journalist. You know conspiracy theories well. What was this? I guess conspiracy theories have always been around, but this was this sort of touching off the new world of conspiracy theories that we see today?
0: Here's what I think. America was a much more innocent country in the 1930s, 1940s, 1950s. And so for those that time, Americans were willing to say, you know, the prosecution got it right. The right man was executed and we're moving on as a country. Even after they found out that Lindbergh had Nazi sympathies and, you know, tried to keep America out of World War II with the America First Movement, et cetera, et cetera. But then you get to the 70s, you get to Kennedy's assassination, and you get to Watergate, and you get to the beginning of conspiracies in the country. And that's when people start to look back at Lindbergh and start to say, hey, wait a minute, you know, maybe this is a conspiracy too. Maybe, you know, what happened here is not what they said it was. We don't really believe the prosecution anymore. We don't really believe the institution of the federal government anymore, or the state government. And so, you know, the same kind of mentality of, you know, of mistrust that permeates other aspects of American life starts to infect the Lindbergh case. So much so, McGraw, that today I would say at least half the people who obsess about this case believe that Lindbergh himself was somehow involved in the murder of his child.
1: Oh, they think he was involved somehow.
0: That's right. There's a lot of people who think that.
1: I mean, just because they're off their rocker, or there is some evidence proving that he was somehow involved.
0: No evidence. There's weird. How much time do we have?
1: Listen to the podcast. But I mean,
0: let me say very quickly. Yeah. There's two theories. One is that he was actually pulling a prank. It went wrong. The baby died. Another theory is that the baby had some sort of deformity or rickets or some sort of thing. And then because Lindbergh was a eugenicist, which he was, he couldn't stand the thought of having a child who, you know, wasn't a perfect specimen, and that somehow he wanted the baby to go away one way or the other. We'll just leave it that way.
1: Now, are there any files to be released? Any more information? Any forensic we could do? Go and look back today. And
0: absolutely, but the state of New Jersey doesn't want to do it. You could take that first ransom note. And you could put a DNA test on the back of the envelope, back of the stamp, and on the places where the people licked the envelope. And you could find out very quickly whether Bruno Hauptmann was innocent or guilty. You would know. And there's a lawyer who has been fighting this for 3 or 4 years, been trying to get New Jersey to allow for DNA testing. The state has said no, that they think it could harm the evidence, quote unquote. But, you know, it seems to me that there's still, all these years later, such interest in this case that it would be useful to the public to know whether Hauptmann had done it or not.
1: Yeah. Joe, this case really changed America, did it not, when it was all said and done?
0: Oh, yeah. In a bunch of ways, it changed the media. It made Americans feel a little less innocent. It changed believe it or not, that there hadn't been a law against there hadn't been a federal law against kidnapping until the Lindbergh case. It gave power to J. Edgar Hoover, who was not involved in it, much to his anger. And this case kind of allowed him to say, "See, if you'd had the FBI on this, we would have solved it." Yeah, it was, and it created, you know, not the case per se, but Lindbergh himself was the first real instance of monster celebrity culture of the sort that we take for granted today.
1: Yeah, and he sort of was already some type of a recluse, but even right, they left the country shortly thereafter, did they not?
0: They did leave the country shortly after. They couldn't, you know, once the trial was over, it was like, let's get out of here for a while, and they did.
1: Yeah.
0: Ultimately, they were Americans, and they did spend most of their life in America.
1: Yeah, you know, it's interesting because when Ann Murrow died, right, didn't sort of his second and third families sort of come out of the woodwork in Germany, right? He had families here. He had families in Germany. So, I mean,
0: He had seven kids with three women in Germany that nobody knew about until the early 2000s.
1: Yeah, after she died, then apparently they all agreed to keep it quiet until after she had passed away.
0: Yeah, that's right.
1: We're also coming up right on the 100th anniversary of the flight. He's been called anti-Semitic. He's been called all these other things. It's going to be weird to see how we celebrate Charles Lindbergh 100 years later.
0: I think we'll celebrate it. I think the flight transcends everything else.
1: Yeah. Joe Nocera, our guest. The podcast is called The Lindbergh Conspiracies. The Free Press is where you go and get it. Six episodes. It's getting a whole lot of attention. Joe Nocera, thank you very much for your time. Fascinating conversation. You're always welcome here. Good luck with the podcast, and we'll talk to you down the road.
0: Thank you very much, sir. I appreciate it.
1: You got it. America at Night, back in a moment.
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7: I grew up with stories of Charles Lindbergh, and it's still 100 years later, captivating story about Charles Lindbergh. I'm surprised they haven't done a movie about the Lindbergh baby or a Netflix series or a docuseries or something along those lines. Jimmy Stewart did the movie Charles Lindbergh when he went across the Atlantic, which God love Jimmy Stewart, but it certainly was not... that movie does not stand the test of time, but what an unbelievable story. And then years ago, I actually ended up meeting one of Charles Lindbergh's children, who would have been the sister of Charles Lindbergh's the baby. It would have been the sister of the baby. And I remember having a conversation with her. She was out promoting something somewhere, and I ran across her at some event or somewhere, and we had a nice little conversation. So what a weird and small world it is. All right, stay right there. We got lots more to get to. Listen to this story. Wall Street Journal. You know these GLP-1s, you know the weight loss drugs? Well, they're finding out that it is causing a headache for retailers. Now, why would weight loss drugs be a nightmare for retailers? Well, what they're finding out is that people are losing so much weight so fast that they are returning the bigger sizes and getting smaller sizes. So when you're buying them, well, I used to be a large, now I'm a medium. Let me buy the large and the medium. Okay, I'll buy two and I'll send one back. Or, hey, I got the big one and now I need the medium. So what they're finding out is Costco, Walmart, Levi Strauss, some of the big retailers are having fits because they are getting inundated with returns. And that is the biggest profit killer in retail are returns. First it's jeans, then it's bras, leisure wear. Those are the first items to be replaced. Tops and bras and dresses, and then bracelets and shoe sizes, all are being returned in unprecedented numbers. So these GLP-1 drugs are causing a nightmare for retailers. Who knew? Story in the Wall Street Journal. All right, we're just getting started. We're talking to the man who broke the Scott Pelley story next hour and Bill Clevelin somewhere in this crazy mixed-up world. We're broadcasting from Hofstra. Our producer tonight is Alex Hinton. Our engineer tonight is Richard Good. And sitting here in Hofstra is Tim Fair. I'm McGraw-Millhaven. This is America at Night on Westwood One.
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12: From ABC News, I'm Dave Packer. The Texas State Health Department urging doctors to be on the lookout for potential New World screwworm cases in humans, especially if they've been in contact with cattle infected with the pest. This while noting there has been no known human-to-human spread yet. The U.S. Agriculture Secretary confirming the parasite's been detected in Texas, but Secretary Brooke Rollins asserts,
13: the food supply is not compromised at all. This is not a disease. It is not a virus. It is simply an insect that lands in a wound and lays eggs that like to eat the flesh around the wound.
12: Concerned that this will drive the price of beef higher. President Trump looking to reassure skeptical Republicans, pushing back on his latest picks for key positions. The president said housing official Bill Pulte will not be the permanent director of national intelligence. He has little, if any, experience in intelligence. But Trump says, as acting DNI, Pulte may, quote, find out some things about rigged elections. And Trump's plan to name Todd Blanche as attorney general, also facing an uphill battle.
14: In addition to facing tough questions about January 6th, Todd Blanche will also have to answer for the Justice Department's handling of the Epstein files. Former Attorney General Pam Bondi on the Hill last week told lawmakers that Blanche was the one in charge of the process and the entire release of the Epstein files.
12: ABC's Mary Bruce in the House.
15: The ayes are 226, the nays are 195. The bill is passed, and without objection, the motion to reconsider is laid upon the table.
12: 18 Republicans, nearly all Democrats, voted to pass a bill to provide nearly $2 billion in aid to Ukraine and sanction key segments of the Russian economy. A deadly shooting in Northern California, leaving three people wounded and an 18-year-old dead in the parking lot of a high school at a graduation ceremony. Police say there's no ongoing threat and they are following up on leads. You're listening to ABC News.
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12: President Trump announced plans to build a promenade that connects the Lincoln Memorial to the Potomac River. Speaking alongside the president, Interior Secretary Doug Burgum said the promenade was part of the National Mall's original plans.
18: People come from around the world. They don't know that 100 yards away is the beautiful Potomac River, which was part of the original plan. And now they'd be able to walk around the Lincoln Memorial, walk on a pedestrian bridge over the first highway, walk over the next one, and right down to the water.
12: The search for a missing wife and mother, Lynette Hooker, in the Bahamas has intensified following new evidence. Her husband says she fell out of their dinghy and was carried away by the current. ABC's Victor Oquendo is in Miami.
19: The Coast Guard using a canine to find clues in the 55-year-old's disappearance. Divers also deploying underwater drones to focus.

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4: The Metro News AccuWeather forecast. Tonight, clear and warm, lows in the upper 60s. Friday, sunny and hot, highs near 87. Friday night, warm and mostly clear, lows in the low 70s. Saturday, hot again, mid-80s with a slight shower chance. Sunday, a few more clouds and a shower chance, highs in the low 80s. That's the Metro News AccuWeather on 580 WCHS.
5: Now, it's Red Eye Radio. Gary McNamara and Eric Hurley talk about everything from politics to social issues and news of the day. 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
6: All across America, he is Eric Hurley and I'm Gary McNamara.
7: Dang it, I forgot to make your coffee.
6: Oh, that's okay. I don't need any today.
7: Oh, you don't?
6: Yeah, no, I did yesterday. No, I had... I don't really drink coffee here anymore.
7: I don't drink a lot, but here lately I've been traveling a lot, going back and forth during the week to where my parents live, a couple hours away. And it's half a cup for me is about good.
6: I have a cup at home.
7: Yeah.
6: You know, before I come in. So I'm still drinking the coffee. I just have it there.
7: You're just not drinking the radio coffee. I see how you are.
6: It's not bad. I mean, it's really, it's not.
7: It's actually not. It's not.
6: Bad coffee.
7: I've been in radio since I was 18, so I wouldn't know good coffee if you splashed it in my face.
6: Well, I have my Tim Hortons at home. My Timmy's.
7: Oh.
6: Yeah.
7: Mm-hmm. So. Hey. You know, there was a series on Amazon. And a guy came in, and he was a spy. He was a CIA guy, and he comes into this office in like Russia, and he goes, you know, I'm here to see so and so. Who should I say is here? Timothy Horton. that is his cover name.
6: Well, it's funny because people think it's a coffee, you know, it is a coffee place, but it's actually Tim Horton was actually Hall of Fame hockey player.
7: Yeah, yeah.
6: You know, that's a lot of people don't know that. They go. Why do they call coffee a Tim Hortons?
7: Yeah.
6: I didn't even read the article. That just popped into my mind now. This is about a month ago that some Canadians were talking about boycotting Tim Hortons because it's no longer a Canadian company.
7: Oh, well, you know, there was a Chicago investment group that bought Whataburger, which is a company that started, a fast food chain that started in Texas. And a lot of people were just up in arms. I still like Whataburger. I still go.
6: Well, I was thinking, it's Friday. Let's start singing. We should party. It's Friday. It's the end of the week.
7: Let's do it.
6: Maybe we can sing an oldie but a goodie.
7: Whiskey and cigars? Should we do a podcast?
6: Yeah, whiskey and cigars.
7: Okay.
6: Get Bill Maher in here, and we'll start drinking heavily.
7: Let's go.
6: But, some wine and song. Maybe one of the old classics. I mean, going way, way, way, way back. Remember the song, Hello Mudda, Hello Fada.
8: Here I am. Man.
6: Right.
8: Yeah.
6: We're changing it now because of New York.
7: Oh.
6: Hello gestating parent. Hello non-gestating parent. Not making this up. New York Democrats voted yesterday. I think it was the Senate. I think the House already did it in New York. To replace mother and father with gestating parent for the mother, and father would be gestating parent.
7: Well, that's going to make one curse word much longer.
6: Yes, it will.

0: You gestating
1: parent
0: blanker.
1: Yeah.
0: Blanker.
1: Yeah. That doesn't roll. That does, nah, that does really not have a roll. Cadence.
0: I can see George Carlin. Man. George Carlin rolling around in his grave. Wait a minute. That just completely screws up my seven words you can't say on TV.
1: That's like Mitch Hedberg said, it's impossible to have an argument in a tent because you can't slam the flap.
0: But here's Fox talking about it yesterday, Fox News, on America's Newsroom.
2: New York Democrats argue the words mother and father are outdated and need to be replaced with more inclusive terms under state law. All that's needed now is Governor Kathy Hochul's signature. So if Hochul approves, in New York's family court and in domestic and education law, a mother would be labeled as a gestating parent, a father as a non-gestating parent, and paternity proceedings to determine the child's father would be called parentage proceedings. The bill passed the state Senate this week and the state assembly back in March. Governor Hochul proudly calls herself New York's first mom governor. It's unclear if she'll support this change, though.
3: I'm not familiar with what was introduced late last night, so I'll take a look at it. I have until the end of the year to review them and make a decision, so I won't be commenting on pending legislation.
0: She's lying. Yeah, she knows about the legislation.
1: Absolutely, lying.
0: She doesn't know what to do.
1: No, she doesn't.
0: Because when you're in the legislature, it's the legislature did it.
1: Yeah.
0: She signs the bill, it becomes hers.
1: Right.
0: And then the mocking starts. You know? Kathy Hochul, the gestating parent governor. Governor mom, governor gestating parent. And the Republicans have a field day with it, and they look like idiots.
1: Well, what about older mothers who don't gestate? If they've gone through menopause, they become a non-gestating parent.
0: Previously gestating parent.
1: Transitioning in the modern way of transitioning.
0: Previously gestating parent.
1: The parent formerly known as the gestator. Let's go with that one. Yeah. You know, let's do that.
0: You know,
1: guys had to go through all of that, this is one of our points. If guys had to go through all of this, the liberals just, no, well, that man is a woman. That man can give birth. No. It doesn't work that way. This is just the most ridiculous thing, trying to change the language. It's outdated. Well, frankly, since the caveman days, all language is outdated. If you're going to say this word is outdated, well, all words that have been used for a while are outdated.
0: Yeah, nobody uses, for example, bam, bam.
1: Right. I thought we had quit using the words Millie and Vanilli together, but apparently not.
0: I don't know, Fred Flintstone, he spoke pretty good English back then.
1: Yeah. He really did.
0: He really did.
1: For a guy with no shoes. I mean, and the guy with no engine in his car.
0: Well, I was amazed that the left didn't pick up on that. Why should we even do electric cars? We know that there's a carbon footprint. Yeah. Let's go back. Because there is such delusion on the left that somebody might actually say, well, that'd be an idea. Look at that. I mean, is that how they used to get around in the old days? Like, I really believe.
1: Mm-hmm.
0: And I really wish that somebody would have done it back then. You could still do it now with the whole climate change thing.
1: Yeah.
0: To sit there and say, we've got the new wind-powered plane and had the propeller on it and say, we need to go back to the wind-powered plane because this thing was propelled by wind. Yes. And see what percentage of people actually believe that it's a wind-powered plane.
1: Well, it's my idea, and I really think this is $1 million idea, maybe $3 million with inflation. The solar-powered tanning bed.
0: Yes, I like that
1: one. Which is just a lawn chair that you put out when the sun is shining. And I'll just put a new label on the lawn chair box, and that's what I'll sell it as. Remember this newfangled wind-powered ship that they were going to have?
0: Oh, my, yes.
1: Remember that?
0: Yes.
1: Remember?
0: They actually had that.
1: We already have them. They're called sailboats.
0: That's like about 10 years ago, and it was like that didn't last long. It was like,
1: these are the new
0: modern sails that are more efficient than the old ones.
1: Yeah.
0: You mean the Nina, the Pinta, and the Santa Maria? I mean, that's,
1: By the way,
0: just on your whole thing about the solar powered tanning bed.
1: Yeah.
0: Graham Plattner just announced that they are canceling the Nazi solar powered tanning contest.
1: Oh, okay.
0: Right.
1: So, yeah.
0: Just so you know that.
1: Yeah. Exactly.
0: Along with them and the Nazis and the KKK, that has been canceled.
1: Ah, yeah. So make other plans if you're planning to be there. Wow. Wow, the Plattner thing. Not going away.
0: Yes. That's what's, I believe it. It's actually to understand
1: how
0: nuts that is. Remember, this means, I want to see what the vote was for Democrats. How many Democrats voted for this? You know, I told you I was talking to, or I was communicating with a former boss yesterday.
1: Yeah.
0: Long time. And he was liberal.
1: Yeah.
0: And was actually a fine boss to work for when I worked for him decades ago. And, you know, we get together once in a while. And it's just basically, hey, hope the family's doing good. You know, love you guys. You know, someday we'll get together again.
1: Mm-hmm.
0: Whatever. I've always been friendly with them.
1: Mm-hmm.
0: Whew. We started getting into the Texas politics. You know, are you voting for Tallarico or whatever? And I was doing the lawn, and I was just brief. And he was like, question mark. I could tell he wanted to egg me on.
1: Yeah.
0: I'm like, well, no. Right. I said, here's why I can't vote for a Democrat. I went through everything: the radical transgender movement, the misogyny, and the sexism of the radical transgender movement, the racism of identity politics.
1: Right.
0: Of judging people by groups, whatever, and I just went right down the line.
1: Right.
0: And I said, I got a problem with the Republicans, and then I listed the problem with the Republicans. I said, but when you get to the point of saying a man can be a woman because a man says so, I said, that's so delusional, I have to question anything else that you stand for. And I said, so you won't get my vote. And he was just, you know, like a little bit, and then about a half hour later, he said, look, I got to ask this question. Did you just copy and paste all of that from like a MAGA manual?
1: This is a guy who knows what you do for a living better than most people he was your boss at one time.
0: Yeah, and I just sort of said, I'm not going to get into a war, on this. I will say this though. I mean, I am surprised at times by people on the left that actually, and these are people that, you know, might not listen to the show or whatever.
1: Mm-hmm.
0: And at times I actually feel a little sorry for them. Not that I'm any genius, but I do have basic critical thinking skills, and I've done this. I've done this job, you know, for in talk radio for 36 years now.
1: Mm-hmm.
0: You know, I know the issues. And I sort of feel sad at times, and sometimes I let them off the hook because I'm like, I don't want to just get into it. Number one, I don't do it on social media or messaging anymore because it takes too long. I don't have the time anymore.
1: Well, you're sitting and waiting for their response.
0: Yeah, I don't.
1: If you don't respond right away, they think they've won the debate. But, and

0: doing the lawn. I said, look, I'm doing the lawn. I'm doing lawn work. I got stuff going on. I got to go to sleep, go to work, whatever. And then I think he just, you know, let it go. And that's fine. But I just found it. But there it is again, right there. You want the rat. Because I think what he objected to was how I said the misogyny, the mm-hmm. sexism, mm-hmm. and the I think that's what got to him.
1: Mm-hmm.
0: And but, you know, we back it up.
2: Well, they use those words and throw them around right. with nothing to back it up.
0: Right. And the delusion of it. And that's what you have right here. New York Democrats voting to erase mother and father. You know, this stuff is just nuts. It's insane.
2: Well, you're going to I know this is when it comes to like court papers and state documents and everything else, but then you get into churches when you say a prayer. Heavenly non-gestating parent, we ask for your forgiveness today. I mean, just think about how stupid this whole thing is. The changing of the language has been, and by the way, it is the goal. You start with changing the language, controlling the language, which they thought they had won during and after, for a little while after, the Obama years. They really thought they had won it. And this is where the liberal activism and newsroom just went full steam ahead. It wasn't bias. Bias is a weak word to apply to it because they're full-on activists. And then, so they carried the water for this entire agenda. You change the language, then you control what people can say. Because when you start, when you say this is going to be our official word for this, you don't use that official word, then they're going to take it to the next level. The next level is what? It's punishment.
0: Well, we know
2: it's
0: that.
2: Freedom of speech issues.
0: We know that already. That's that's where it leads to. Remember the California law?
2: Yes.
0: That was going to punish if you didn't use the proper pronoun.
2: Right.
0: What was that in hospital settings or retirement homes or whatever that was? I forgot what that was. And then it was found unconstitutional. They had to drop it. But we see it in Great Britain. We see it in Canada. Great Britain is the perfect example of where it's all heading.
2: Right.
0: Because you've got people
2: that
0: have actually been charged criminally and convicted criminally for what they call hate speech in Great Britain. And we see it already. That's where Canada's going. That's completely and totally unacceptable. You get to that point in the United States, you know, people always talk about revolting and civil, that thing, something like that is what gets you to that level.
2: Right.
0: You know, it's amazing. And I hope the conservatives of Great Britain and the conservatives of Canada will fight back on it, because there are just some things that are unacceptable. You can't cross the line on that, and one of them is free speech.
2: Yeah, absolutely.
0: Now there's a different culture of free speech here in the United States.
2: Yes.
0: But you know they will try it, because that's what liberals do. We push it to the limit. We see what the end game is, and you can't say anymore, oh, you guys are going on the slippery slope, because they've already gone way beyond what we thought the slippery slope would be 20 years ago.
2: Right. If not overturned by the courts, that would still be in effect in California.
0: Yeah. Yep. And the thing is, well, we're not going to enforce it.
2: They kept saying that while it was in play.
0: Yeah.
2: They kept saying, well, we would never enforce it. Then why do you have it?
0: Right. We are Red Eye Radio.
2: Brought to you by Hotshot Secret.
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0: Beer Runner Radio. He's Eric Carly and I'm Gary McNamara. Welcome and good morning coming up here. Man, the Plantner thing just still continues.
1: Yeah.
0: Even the interview we did on MS Now, it was like, wow, shut up.
1: Yeah. Stop talking.
0: But interesting, the number of people that know the one woman.
1: Yeah.
0: You know, in Washington, they know who she is.
1: Right. Yeah.
0: And it's amazing because, and we'll get to some of that also. Plus, the whole John Bolton situation, sources saying he's pleading guilty to one charge. And we'll get that. We'll go specifically as to, you know, what's included there. The one thing I thought of was when you said, this was back years ago, when you just said, I believe he went into the Trump administration just to write the book.
1: Bolton,

0: I think I pull right. on. I yeah. think he vied for that job only to get the book deal.
1: Right.
0: And now you look at this plea deal and it's, you know, I mean, it's again more evidence in that direction.

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3: Here I am. I've made the Tonight Show. Man, this is a milestone. I'm just going to enjoy it. And just about the time I was thinking that, on the monitor in the dressing room, he said, and the music of Casey Mattia. I'm telling you, every time I start to think, man, I am so good, God just comes down, slaps me, and puts me right back in my place.
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1: We're at Red Eye Radio. He is Eric Carling. I'm Gary McNamara. Welcome and good morning. Thanks so much for being here. We're all cool?
2: Yeah.
1: Okay. 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Okay. Coming up here, the latest from Graham Plattner here. 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
1: Oh, excuse me here. Oh, just had, I'm hitting different buttons here. My computer's going on the fritz. All right.
2: Oh boy.
1: I'm ready to go.
2: All right.
1: Interesting that there's two things. First off, how the Democrats are trying to play this, you know, Plattner thing, especially yesterday. It was, Sheldon, Whitehouse who came out and said, that, you know, this is a right wing thing.
2: Yeah.
1: The New York Times wrote the latest story. You know, this whole thing is a right wing. It's not a right wing thing.
2: Mm-hmm.
1: CNN is the one that first came out and said, no, Plattner knows it's a Nazi tattoo.
2: Yeah.
1: They're the ones that did it.
2: Right.
1: And so they're trying to frame it as a right wing thing. And then I just the whole Scott Pelley thing was really interesting.
2: Oh, man.
1: But I just want to mention this because it does relate. I saw Meghan McCain yesterday wrote a thing on X about how when 60 Minutes, when her father was ill, when John McCain was ill, how they came out and how great they were and how friendly they were and everything else. And she just basically said, be careful what you wish for. Otherwise, Rachel Maddow may take, you know, basically I'm doing this, again, paraphrasing here. That Rachel Maddow may take over, you know, your favorite, you know, network or whatever.
2: Mm-hmm.
1: And she got blasted. It was like, you don't even know who Barry Weiss is. Barry Weiss is not MAGA. Barry Weiss is, her entire life has been a liberal.
2: Yep.
1: And it's just, it's amazing that, you know, because she used to be on The View. I don't know what she's doing now. I don't know if she pays attention, but not to be in the arena of ideas and try to make the case that Barry Weiss on CBS News would be the same as Rachel Maddow becoming the head of Fox News or something like that shows complete ignorance of the situation and the people involved.
2: Look, you know, it's where I think it's where the entire the general debate has gone. An American flag now in front of your house makes you MAGA, right? I mean, we're at the point where Barry Weiss, because she started writing, actually doing real journalism. You know, I'm guessing I didn't read everything she did at the New York Times, but. I'm guessing there was some journalism in there somewhere. But she certainly, after being part of the Twitter files, she has been doing real journalism. And that scares the hell out of people. And then it creates this divide where I don't think Meghan McCain is completely devoid of critical thinking.
1: Neither do I.
2: But on this,
1: it surprised me. Yeah.
2: It was just absolutely, it's, Barry Weiss is not a conservative. She's looking to fill a newsroom with non-activists. Rachel Maddow is an activist. Even the judges say, or, well, maybe just one judge, said one time, well, nobody should take anything on Rachel Maddow's show seriously. It's not to be believed.
1: Yeah, that was the best ever.
2: Oh,
1: that
2: my gosh.
1: She can't defame anybody was what the Obama judge said.
2: Yeah.
1: She can't defame anybody because, you know, obviously you can't take her seriously that she's telling the truth.
2: Right.
1: It's just an obvious thing, and we're like, wow.
2: Right.
1: That's
2: yeah, that really, really, really was, you know, it was funny. But it's also, again, with this Meghan McCain thing, it's part of what's happening on the greater level. That people feel like they've got to jump in and take a side. Well, my only side is the truth. My side is the truth. I'm a conservative. My side is the truth. Look, if they put Eric or Gary in charge at 60 Minutes, then maybe you could make that statement and it would be more accurate, right? An accurate comparison.
1: Mm-hmm.
2: But not Barry Weiss. Barry Weiss is a critical thinker. She's somebody who believes in journalism. But the left can't have that. And I don't know where Meghan McCain is coming from, and I don't know where what her mindset is these days. I don't know where to put her in terms of conservative, non-conservative, someone in the middle, independent, whatever. Right. The labels aren't important. The thought here was certainly lacking critical thinking, and it's just, again, part of this whole thing. You've got to criticize and label somebody as, in this case, the political enemy. Yeah. And Barry Weiss is not the political enemy of the left, but she is the journalistic enemy of the left because the left believes in activism, not journalism.
1: I saw, and I was following Bernard Goldberg, and you really think about it, you know, the genesis of talking about the leftist media, you think about it, the modern genesis, the beginning, I think came from Bernard Goldberg.
2: Yeah.
1: When he wrote the book Bias.
2: Mm-hmm.
1: I forgot when it was, 99, 2000, whatever.
2: Mm-hmm.
1: And I know we talked about it the other day, but very quickly, he had worked for Dan Rather. He was getting work done at his house, and the contractor, you know, knew who he was and whatever, and just said, well, you know, your network's biased. He goes, no, we're not.
2: Mm-hmm.
1: And he said, well, here's the deal. When I find bias, I'll tell you about it. And so the contractor got in contact with him and said, the story you guys did on the flat tax with Steve Forbes. So this goes back to the late, probably, I'm going to say it might go back to 95. Yeah, probably go back 94, 95. Goes back that far.
2: Mm.
1: Because that's when Steve Forbes ran. He ran in 96.
2: Yeah, okay.
1: And he ran in 96. I remember interviewing him.
2: Yeah.
1: I was in Buffalo at the time, and we talked about the flat tax. And so Steve Forbes was really promoting the flat tax at that point. And the contractor got in contact with Bernard Goldberg and said, watch what you did. Watch what you did. Watch how you started this thing out. And Bernard Goldberg watched it. And it started out saying, you know, tonight we're going to talk about Steve Forbes' flat tax scheme. Well, right there, he just went, whoa. Because that word was actually the word that they were talking about, scheme, not flat tax plan. So the intent was to throw a bias at it.
2: Yep.
1: And then he had said that, you know, he personally knew people that were in favor of the flat tax, but the only side that was taken by the article was the anti-flat tax position.
2: Yeah.
1: And he said, obviously, it was biased, and he went to Dan Rather, and, at, you know, when he would when he pointed it out, I'll never forget, he goes, you know, Dan Rather said, don't you know I served this country? He took it, like, as a, you know, insult that he wasn't a patriot because the story was biased.
2: Mm-hmm. Mm-hmm.
1: But Goldberg said, you know, and we've said, I think the perfect example of what Bernard Goldberg was talking about, Scott Pelley. You know, the arrogance that they don't actually believe. He said, I don't believe they think they're right or left. They just believe that they're right. I did see something yesterday or 2 days ago on social media that said, you know, Barry Weiss is destroying the country. I hope the Republic can handle this. And I'm like, they got to be kidding. They weren't kidding. You know, this is the insanity. But a couple of years after Bernard Goldberg wrote that book, then he wrote another one. I can't remember. Was it Arrogance? I can't remember the name of the second book. Mm. I'll never forget. It probably was 2004, 2005. And so, yeah, it was before I came on this show. So it had to be like 2000. I was still doing my local show. And I'll never forget, USA Today came out. And it said, you know, this is when, remember, Ann Coulter was selling books and Sean Hannity was selling books. You know, there was a huge, you know, number of people on the right that were selling books, and they were succeeding. And it was on the front page of USA Today, and there's Bernard Goldberg's book, you know, his book cover, mm-hmm. that the right wing. And I'm like, Bernard Goldberg's not right wing. And that's where it's, I believe that to me is where I at least saw it beginning, that people that were in the journalism business that weren't even conservative but were raised as journalists said, we're not doing journalism anymore.
2: Right.
1: This is slowly becoming political activism to the point of where it is today.
2: Yeah. You know, there are people that, known people, famous people that were on the left that are no longer on the left, no longer support the Democratic Party. Joe Rogan, Elon Musk. You and I kind of started scrapping the label conservative.
1: Rogan here in the last year has said, I could vote for Tallarico. We need people like this.
2: Yeah.
1: So remember, Joe Rogan's not a conservative, has never been a conservative, and I wouldn't bet my political future on following what Joe Rogan says if I'm a conservative.
2: Well, thank you for finishing my thought. That's exactly where I was going.
1: Well, I can read your mind.
2: Yeah. No, it's you know, everybody wanted to label him as a conservative. And Elon Musk as a conservative. I think Elon Musk has just abandoned a lot of the liberal ideas. Joe Rogan's all over the place. You know, you get somebody, if he sits down with somebody for 3 hours, you know, I'm convinced that that person convinces him of, you know, a number of things. They talk about a number of things on his podcast. You know, all right, that's fine. Whatever that's him. He can do his thing. And nothing against the guy, but he's not a conservative. And Elon Musk, I wouldn't call him a conservative. Now, Elon Musk put some money in the game politically, officially, you know, and is doing that still.
1: He's more free market than socialist.
2: And where I was going with this is that you and I don't know what the word conservative actually means, because it's all over the place now.
1: Yeah, we know what it means, but these days,
2: the definition to is other today. People,
1: right.
2: We don't know what that means when they say it.
1: Yeah.
2: So you have to define it, and then they start defining it, and it's, well, that's not conservative. And they think Barry Weiss is a conservative.
1: Yeah.
2: And she's not.
1: She's not.
2: She's a critical thinker.
1: We are Red Eye Radio.
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0: Where would I win you? He is Eric Cronin. I'm Gary McNamara. Republicans need to take advantage of what's going on in California with the voting.
1: Yeah.
0: You know, I saw yesterday Guy Benson head out. He goes, he said, this is yesterday, middle of day. It's now 11 a.m. in California, 2 days after Election Day. Around this time yesterday, NBC estimated 57.5% of statewide votes have been counted. A day later, NBC now says 56% of the count is complete. So it went backwards.
1: Yeah.
0: It's like, but the Republicans need to take this to show, if you want a perfect example, they need to be pounding this every day right now.
1: Yeah.
0: So you need to throw that impression into people's minds. You can't even run a damn election. You can't even count ballots.
1: Right.
0: Doesn't matter whether they're mail-in. They know how many they have that they're counting right now.
1: Right.
0: You know, they know.
1: Yep.
0: And they can't count.
1: Nope. They refuse to.
0: Pound on that.
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2: From ABC News, I'm Dave Packer. President Trump now accusing four GOP congressmen of grandstanding, calling their actions unpatriotic after they helped pass a war powers resolution,
3: requiring the president to withdraw U.S. forces in Iran unless Congress approves military action. Well, the measure is an uphill battle. It's a sign of the growing fractures within the president's own party over his handling of the war.
2: ABC's Rachel Scott, former Trump National Security Advisor and U.S. Ambassador to the U.N. John Bolton, is expected to plead guilty in his classified records case. Bolton has been an outspoken critic of the president's.
4: Sources tell us Bolton will plead guilty to one count of illegal retention of national security information and will acknowledge he stored sensitive information in his personal diaries. He's agreed to pay a fine of $2.25 million and could face up to 5 years in prison. Bolton has been an unsparing critic of the president.
5: I don't think he's fit for office.
4: President Trump himself was charged with mishandling classified information when he left office. That case later dismissed.
2: ABC News Chief Justice Correspondent Pierre Thomas. Police in Northern California are asking for information after a shooting in the parking lot of a high school graduation ceremony.
6: An 18-year-old victim of the shooting is dead, and three more victims who are 11, 20, and 25 years old are injured after the shooting in the parking lot of Fairfield High School on Wednesday evening. A graduation ceremony had concluded for Sam Yeto Continuation High School. About 1,000 people attended the event. Fairfield police say there are hundreds of potential witnesses. At this time, police say there is no ongoing threat to the public and they are following up on leads. Alex Stone, ABC News.
2: The New World screwworm is an invasive fly that preys on livestock and can have major impacts on the beef industry. Secretary of Agriculture Brooke Rawlinson says the government's surging resources to South Texas, where it was spotted on a calf, but she told President Trump that more money is needed. 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
2: A Texas teenager charged with murder is claiming self-defense in a stabbing at a track meet. The defendant, Carmelo Anthony, charged as an adult. ABC's Morgan Norwood has more.
9: Anthony's defense arguing he acted in self-defense, reacting in a split second of fear, chaos, saying after he defended himself with the knife, he ran. He didn't stab again. He dropped the knife. The case fueling debate and racial tension. Metcalf's father has insisted it's not about race. Both families have faced threats.
2: The Supreme Court Thursday handed down a decision reinforcing the FCC's penalty power.
10: Verizon and AT&T were hit with fines totaling more than $100 million by the FCC. The companies paid, but alleged the penalties amounted to a coercion to pay and violated their constitutional right to a jury trial. But the Supreme Court upheld the FCC's authority to impose the penalties. Chief Justice Roberts wrote for the 8-justice majority that the penalties do not resolve the legal obligations. The companies could have challenged them in court before paying. Brian Clark, ABC News.
2: The Illinois State Treasurer presented Pope Leo with a check for $8.65, a refund from an old PayPal account that the pontiff left behind. According to a friend of Leo's, the Pope called his bank to update his account details. He identified himself as Robert Prevost, but when he explained that He was now Pope Leo, and he couldn't come to the branch to pick it up. She hung up. Dave Packer, ABC News.
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12: The Metro News AccuWeather forecast. Tonight, clear and warm, lows in the upper 60s. Friday, sunny and hot, highs near 87. Friday night, warm and mostly clear, lows in the low 70s. Saturday, hot again, mid 80s with a slight shower chance. Sunday, a few more clouds and a shower chance, highs in the low 80s. That's the Metro News AccuWeather on 580 WCHS.
13: Now, it's Red Eye Radio. Gary McNamara and Eric Harley talk about everything from politics to social issues and news of the day. Whether you're up late or you're just starting your day, welcome to the show. 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
14: All across America, he is Eric Harley and I'm Gary McNamara. Welcome and good morning. Thank you so much for being here.
15: Thank you.
14: All right. Saw it when I came in, the latest Rasmussen polling for the president's favorability is the lowest in his second term now. It's hit a new low, 40%. In the first term, he went down to 36% at one point.
15: Yeah.
14: But 40% is the lowest in the first term. They don't know what to do about well, I don't know. I can't even say they don't know what to do because it's like, The president's all over the place now on tariffs. You saw where he wants to put in, you know, 10% tariffs on countries that buy products with forced labor.
15: Mm-hmm.
14: Right. And he wants to put that in. At the same time, on Monday, adjusted tariffs on aluminum and copper imports, lowering tariffs on farming equipment, and extending the lower rate to other equipment. Now, is that because of some of the polling they've seen in Iowa? You know, they didn't go for the president's choice for governor.
15: Right.
14: In there, in his executive order, Trump lowered tariffs on agricultural equipment, including combines and harvesters and heating, ventilation and air conditioning systems to 15% from 25%. He expanded the existing category of industrial equipment that is subject to a 15% tariff to include mobile industry equipment like bulldozers and forklifts when they're imported from countries that have a trade deal with the United States. The order says countries that use at least 85% melted and poured or smelted or cast steel or aluminum by weight could also qualify for the lower 10% duty rate in an effort to encourage companies in other countries to use U.S. metals. The changes go into effect on Monday. They will end at the end of 2027. In my judgment, the temporary modification appropriately accounts for these products' roles in productive economic activity in the United States. So he knows.
15: Yeah, sure.
14: He knows tariffs raises prices.
15: Yep.
14: He knows that the prices affect, you know, which means he knows that when he said that tariffs are paid by foreign countries, he knew he was lying.
15: Right.
14: He knew he was lying when he said that.
15: Mm-hmm.
14: Because we all knew that was completely false. And I believe he still sticks with that today. But he knows, as we said from the very, very beginning, don't lie to the American public that you can increase the cost of doing business and say it's going to, you know, benefit America. It doesn't. It benefits some. There may be legitimate reasons if somebody is, you know, involved in totally unfair trading practices or like China, which is, you know, stealing technology or whatever.
15: Mm-hmm.
14: But that's not the point, you know, that he made. That's not why he, you know, he might have done it for China. But you look at, as I've said, the mess with Canada. To me, that's the worst thing Trump has done. Well, is to go after Canada when he created alone. There, nobody else was involved in the trade deal we had with Canada.
15: Yeah.
14: And for demonizing Canada the way he did when he is solely responsible for every single trade price that goes across the border because he alone and his people created the deal. Congress didn't have a say.
15: Right.
14: They passed USMCA as he called the greatest trade deal in the history of all trade deals. And his second term says it completely sucks. You did it. You're responsible. You get it. And so they don't know what to. They're all over the place because he's raising tariffs. He's lowering tariffs. He's attempting. He believes that he can run the economy by how he puts different tariffs in and takes them out for any particular industry. And right now, as we all know, it hasn't done anything to the trade deficit. The trade deficit is the same. And manufacturing employment has plummeted since he's been president. I think it's 80,000, roughly, it's plummeted
15: right.
14: in that particular
15: mm-hmm.
14: time.
15: Mm-hmm.
14: Why he continues to do it, I don't know. We have said before, he's laser focused on everything except the one issue that Americans number one care about, and that's prices.
15: Well, even if you just undo what you started in the beginning of last year on tariffs, and of course you would also have to make a move, some kind of move that would settle the markets with energy on Iran, which is going to have. I don't know what that deal would look like. I don't know what the markets are looking for. But by comparison to where we've been, especially with the cost of energy, which adds to the cost of everything, then you at least could bring a short sigh of relief long enough maybe to get you through November 3rd with your party. But I don't know. I really don't know what the effect is. And based on the moves by the GOP this week on Capitol Hill, I really don't know where it's going. I honestly don't, because it's typical during a midterm season for the party, if they're not in agreement with what their own president's doing, if the president is of their party, it's typical for them to kind of go out and try and separate themselves from the things that they believe that president's doing that aren't working. But these aren't small things.
14: Nope.
15: It's the number one thing.
14: It's number one thing, yeah, by far. Now, the only thing that's saving them is the absolutely delusional Democrats.
15: Yes.
14: Because the Democrats, I saw yesterday, you know, Bessent was out there and they're just pounding them. Prices, prices, prices. Mm-hmm. We're mm-hmm. working on it. We're working on it. We're working on it.
15: Mm-hmm.
14: You can't sell that.
15: No.
14: Trump, if it was another president, maybe they could. Trump can't sell it.
15: Well, on tariffs, the debate was over for me in December when they issued the exemption on over 200 food items. And they stated, the administration, the Trump administration stated the reason being, we want to save families money.
14: Right. Which they admitted, then you pay the tariff.
15: And and that ended the debate right there.
14: But to
15: period,
14: me,
15: for me.
14: To me, when he kept sticking, well, he would say that one day, he said that, then the next mm-hmm. day he's out saying, no, the foreign companies pay for it. He was mm-hmm. contradicting himself.
15: Mm-hmm.
14: You can't bullcrap the American public on economics. Biden did it. He failed. Trump did it. He failed. There's a reason. Because we look at all the polls and people go, I don't pay attention to polls. Rasmussen is as the friendliest poll that the Trump has. That's the one that I watch. And he's now at his lowest numbers. And I guarantee the thing that affects people, because people look at it and go, well, I'm not sure about the Iran war. How's this all going to work out, though? It could be a good thing. I don't know. I'm against it now. But prices There is no hesitating. There is no what if. It's the guy told me he would lower prices day one, and they haven't lowered.
16: Right.
14: In fact, it's gotten more expensive, and everything on top of everything else does it. And, of course, he lied to us about the tariffs.
16: Mm-hmm.
14: He said we weren't going to pay for them, and we're paying for them.
16: Mm-hmm.
14: And so we've talked about a lot of the good things that Trump has done this week. This is a bad thing, and it's a real bad thing, because if Republicans lose the midterms, it's because of tariffs.
15: Yeah. Something you can make the decision on right now.
14: Right. And if we don't get out of the Iran situation before then,
16: mm-hmm.
14: gas prices.
16: Right.
14: So that's separate from tariffs.
15: Which is a very difficult yes. conundrum. Do you finish the mission or do you back out because politically you need to back out?
14: Well, the language, though, you're losing a lot of the conservative base just with the language. We talked about that yesterday. The other thing that he said when they said, well, you know, what's your definition of a ceasefire? We're, you know, going back and forth all the time. And he said, quote, in that part of the world, ceasefire is when you're shooting in a more moderate manner. You can't win saying stuff like that.
16: No.
14: Don't BS the public.
16: Right.
14: Stop it. And this is where you start getting to the point, everybody loves me and I can say anything that I want.
15: Well, because
14: no, you can't.
15: In this situation, you can say, we're at the table, but we'll continue to defend ourselves and our interests in that region.
14: Right.
15: And don't ever use the word ceasefire. Again, don't overpromise and underdeliver.
14: Yep. And so if they lose, and again, depending on what happens here, but when you look at the language that's being used right now, I don't know one Trump supporter conservative that looks at this and says, we won the war, and we've really, really damaged them completely. But this ceasefire is a cluster right now.
16: Mm-hmm.
14: Because the president is just saying things every day that people go, stop it. Don't do that. Don't say that. And these are some of his most loyal supporters and want him to take out Iran.
15: Well, and that's the problem. Because any escalation at this point, we're roughly 150 days away from the election. I have great confidence in the military to accomplish goals. But the goal now is to have in our control their enriched uranium. That's the goal. Getting that done in 150 days would be close to a miracle.
14: Well,
15: and my point is, during that point, I don't know what oil reaches. I have no idea. The all-time high is $147 a barrel. So I don't know how far up it goes if we have to go in and fight to get that uranium.
14: You know, and we talked yesterday about what Rubio said, and Rubio's done a great job. But when he said... when he was testifying, you know, he said, you know, what's the goal? Well, open up the Strait of Hormuz, you know, and then they're talking about money flowing after you do that. Well, that's a Costanza deal.
16: Mm-hmm.
14: And we're talking about the Seinfeld episode where George Costanza negotiated their contract, him and Jerry Seinfeld's, and he went backwards on the money because Strait of Hormuz was open before. You're saying if they open it up, you'll reward them? You can't sell that to conservatives.
16: No.
14: You can't even say that. It may not be how it ends up. But then you shouldn't be saying that. But if that's where they are, you know, right now, that's not good. And it's like, well, if they open up the Strait of Hormuz and promise. And then when the president said the other day over, you know, twice, the Iranians said they guaranteed that they will, produce a nuclear weapon. I don't know if they'll hold it, but they promised to do that. Don't say that. None of that's important. The only thing that's important is How will you verify and ensure that they do? That's the only thing that matters. Nothing else matters. And this is where when you're at war and you start drifting, when you have made such, you know, unconditional surrender is what we heard at the beginning. And now it's like, well, we're

0: if you're going to reward them, they go back to funding Hamas. They go back to funding Hezbollah.
1: Exactly, right. We talked about that,
0: and,
1: too.
0: And that becomes a problem because the threat isn't just them one day having nuclear weapon. That's the greatest threat. It's not the only threat.
1: Now, I will say this. The one thing where I say, okay, that might be good is when he said, if one soldier dies, if American soldiers die, and I thought he was implying as we get the nuclear weapons, we go right back, or the nuclear material, we go right back at it again. That's what I thought he was implying. It wasn't clear. Mm-hmm. I like that. If we go in to do that.
0: Yeah.
1: But, militarily, we've set them back, I don't know, 10, 20 years, whatever.
0: Yeah.
1: But it's what the deal is and what you set the table at when we went to war, what you said we were going to get out of this, and what would be the only thing that you would accept. And that was unconditional surrender.
0: Mm-hmm.
1: And so that's a problem. And watch, again, the other polls you could look at and say they're liberal polls. I watch, Rasmussen and a few other of the conservative polls, Rasmussen down to the lowest number so far. There's a concern. If they lose, but I don't think it's a war that will lose. It'd be the gas prices. But if they lose, if Republicans lose, it's because Republicans and the administration said, let's not pay attention to prices.
0: Right.
1: And that, in their way, is the delusion of the Republican Party, believing that watching what happened to Biden and believing it won't happen to them.
0: Right.
1: And that's what I would tell them as a political consultant.
0: Well, remember.
1: And they'd say, the go to hell, you're a jerk.
0: The eight senators that got with Trump one night, and the next morning, he was changing his direction. And
1: on what?
0: On tariffs.
1: Oh, okay.
0: And that was the morning that basically Scott Bessent was in his face along with there was one of those senators that was on the phone with him the night before. And the morning he said, hey, you should be putting some money in the markets today. It's going to be a good day. Well, you're admitting if you're backing off on tariffs, you're admitting it's a good thing.
1: Yeah. I know.
0: And the point being, I don't know where the party is. Is the party still behind the scenes calling him saying we need relief?
1: I'm assuming yes.
0: But you can't campaign that way.
1: No, you can't campaign. I don't think you can campaign that way. No.
0: That's the problem.
1: We are Red Eye Radio.
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4: Already in the first year, we have secured 19 new trade deals in 1 year, and leveling the playing field to lay the foundation for that long-term prosperity.
3: Then there are efforts to reduce the current ag trade deficit.
4: We now predict that $50 billion agricultural trade deficit in 1 year will be cut by 42%. 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
3: Regarding potential for market opportunities and sales this year for our nation's ag producers and agribusinesses,
4: we are expecting the American producers will set export records in key global markets.
3: I'm Rod Bain reporting for the U.S. Department of Agriculture in Washington, D.C.
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0: Sarah Crowley, and I'm Gary McNamara. Wow, we were talking about, agriculture and Trump lowering the tariffs on a bunch of things because the farmers are hurting here.
1: Yeah.
0: Did you hear the agriculture report right after that?
1: Mm.
0: How everything they're talking about, there's going to be a resurgence because of the policy. They're worried about it.
1: Yeah.
0: In the last couple of days, this week, is when they went, oh, no, could we lose Iowa? Could we lose some of the farming states? And if you look at it, now there's a number of reasons, but overall, when you look, we had a 50-year trade surplus in agriculture.
1: Yeah.
0: In for example, in 2016, we reached a high of $14.8 billion surplus in agriculture. Mm. You know what it was last year?
1: Mm.
0: Negative $50 billion.
1: Yeah. Well.
0: And that's what the administration is worried about. There is always a problem when you cannot have a central government, use that term specifically, that can figure out how to make an economy run through tariffs. It can't be done.

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1: The pitch. In the right center field, it is hit well. It's got some carry, and it is gone! A home run for Eugenio Suarez, his fourth of the year.
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0: GABP is the place to be June 12th through the 14th when the Reds take on the Arizona Diamondbacks. 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
1: And he is Eric Cronin. I'm Gary McNamara. Welcome and good morning. Thanks so much for being here. All right, John Bolton.
2: All right.
1: According to prosecutors.
2: Yeah.
1: All right.
2: Uh-huh.
1: Here's what he did. According to prosecutors, this is from Andrew McCarthy in National Review.
2: Mm-hmm.
1: He said, he wrote, I admire Bolton, so I take no pleasure in saying his case involved concrete evidence of misconduct. Well, concrete evidence of misconduct of breaking the law. Because he did break the law. You know, I'll say this too about Bolton. I've always stated this. He is a voice that's needed in every White House. Because if it was Bolton, they would have finished the job. If he was in charge, they would have finished the job in Iran.
2: Yeah. Right.
1: There would have been, you know, so his philosophy of world events isn't always right. But when it comes to our enemies, he mostly is right. When it comes to the true enemies that exist out there, like Iran and what has to be done, he's right. But I agree with you, and you said this a long time ago. You know, his TDS is why he's where he is right now.
2: Yep, he took that gig as National Security Advisor in the first term, only to get the book deal. I was convinced of that the moment he announced the book deal. And I was like, oh, okay. It explained a lot. And also the fact that when he went on the book tour, he smiled for the first time in his life. He had never, in fact, his mustache didn't even know what to do. What are we doing here? What's happening?
1: According to prosecutors in the District of Maryland, to assemble materials for his book. This was all about
2: the
1: book.
2: No, this was everything. Right. And when I read this today or yesterday, when I read this, I said, man, I want to pin that on the wall. I want to print that out and pin it. But it's exactly what I've been saying since his book deal was announced.
1: To assemble materials for his book, Bolton retained notes he had taken in connection with his activities as national security advisors, many such activities being highly classified by typing them into more than 1,000 pages of Word documents.
2: Yeah.
1: The indictment further alleged that Bolton sent most of the documents to family members via unauthorized channels. Also, them getting it was unauthorized.
2: Yeah, right.
1: The book was derived from the edited notes. The memoir made it through the government clearance process, but only after a great deal of allegedly classified information was taken out at the government's insistence, making it obvious that the intelligence had been removed from government safekeeping, even if it hadn't ended up in the book. It doesn't matter. The book is irrelevant to this. It's what's relevant is what he did.
2: Right.
1: Under the anticipated plea deal, Bolton would admit guilt only to the unlawful retention of intelligent information, not to illegally disseminating it. So there you go. And they, you know, he gets into, you know, the, you know, that, you know, Trump and lawfare going after his enemies and everything else. Doesn't matter.
2: No. And that's, you know, this is the problem. Again, for me, it was so easy. It was so transparent when the book deal hit. Because what I said to myself was, why would John Bolton, who at the time had just become the former National Security Advisor, write a book about a man who is still president? That's what, for me, if Bolton had waited, and then let's say it was, I don't know, 2032, then Trump was done being president, then all of that. And he had waited, and he had done it without, of course, you know, making all these documents and the whole thing. Just writing his experience, I go, oh, okay. He got a book deal to talk about what he could talk about in a book, write about it, and the experience of being national security advisor, based on the respect that people have had, especially conservatives, for his positions on national defense. That would make sense. What didn't make sense was the timing. The fact that John Bolton did that while Trump was still president.
1: I look at this, and you know, as a, if I was a prosecutor, or you know, when you're looking at, you know, since he pleaded guilty, what will the punishment be? Now it's a felony, not a misdemeanor.
2: Mm-hmm.
1: Remember, Petraeus got hit with a misdemeanor. He got 2 years probation, no imprisonment for that. Remember Sandy Berger? He actually took classified information and hid it.
2: Yeah, yeah.
1: You know, and basically got a slap on the hand for it. Part of what's, you know, part of the discussion yesterday was, well, all these other people did it and they only got a slap on the hand. I look at it and say, that these are people that understand what the classified law is. They understand about top secret.
2: Yes. Yes.
1: Bolton knew what he was doing. Sandy Berger knew what he was doing.
2: Yes.
1: I think Sandy Berger should have got jail time.
2: Mm.
1: I think Petraeus should have got jail time.
2: Mm-hmm. Yeah.
1: And he's somebody who I admire. But you're talking about some of the, you know, the as they say, highly classified things. Now, do I believe that too many things are classified? Yes, I do. But the rules are the rules, and somebody in Bolton's position knew it was.
2: Yeah.
1: And this is somebody who I think his opinion of our enemies is sorely needed and has been sorely needed and should have been paid more attention to for decades. Doesn't matter.
2: Right.
1: You could write something about Trump, but you took classified information to do it.
2: Yep.
1: And you took it. You wrote it down. You sent it to other family members. And you knew what you were doing. It wasn't as if you were just some layperson. You understood exactly what you were doing. And the whole goal was to go after Trump or make a lot of money or go after Trump. And make a lot of money, you know, in both together. That was the goal.
2: Yeah, right.
1: And in your emotion to do that, you left yourself in an incredibly vulnerable position to the person that you were attacking, expecting that in politics he wouldn't come back at you.
2: Yeah.
1: And in a legal way. That's what surprises me, because, like I said, I think that Bolton's opinion on United States enemies is something that has been sorely needed. I don't believe it's been paid enough attention to over the last few decades.
2: Yeah.
1: But the fact is, I don't know what to say. You could have still gone and every single TV show without doing this and said, you know, hey, Trump's an idiot. Trump's a traitor. You could have done all of that. By the way, I don't believe Trump's a traitor. I'm just saying what he could have done. He still could have expressed his rage at Trump without letting himself vulnerable. What makes it so somebody at his level says, I don't care, I'm going to leave myself vulnerable in my golden years?
2: Mm-hmm.
1: To going to jail.
2: Yeah. It was from day one. It was about the book. It was about a book deal.
1: Yeah.
2: And here's the thing. if his priority were national security, he would have waited on the book. And he also wouldn't have taken the risk of creating, what was it, over 1,000 pages?
1: Yeah.
2: In documents, knowing that that was illegal. And knowing that you were likely, there was a good chance you were going to get caught if you wrote a book. Because the only way you can write that book with detail is to have a photographic memory, which isn't usually the case, or to be making notes. Now, or we'll just say this. At the very least, you know you'll be suspected of taking notes for your book, especially if you get a book deal, achieve a book deal, while that president is still in office.
1: Knowing that the federal government is going to look at the book and see, all right,
2: yes,
1: the book, what are the notes you took? What, I mean, you're basically giving the evidence, in my humble opinion,
2: through the book,
1: to the prosecutors through the vetting of the book,
2: right,
1: by the government before it comes out to see what's top secret or not.
2: Right.
1: I just don't know, for someone, like I said, who has been right on about America's enemies and believes you should be much tougher on them, but for somebody who has been in government like he has, mm-hmm, and understands top, yeah, secrets, classified materials,
2: yep,
1: it's like you set yourself up for this.
2: You had to have known. You had to have known. And how did you not? He did it anyway.
1: It's... And I know a lot of people that wrote about it yesterday saying, oh, it's unfair. Yeah, he did it, but this is unfair. And this is part of lawfare. And this is blah, blah, blah, blah,
2: no,
1: blah.
2: No, it's
1: this
2: not. I was going to say, in fact.
1: Did you see the Wall Street Journal editorial?
2: Yeah.
1: Yeah, I was looking at that going, guys, you got it wrong here.
2: They were absolutely wrong about it. Yeah. This is not, you cannot make that case here.
1: No.
2: It was clear when he wrote the book, the timing of the book told the entire story of what just happened. And if you can't see that, then you're blind. You're just as blind as he is.
1: Yeah. And your case just can't be, but other people have done it and haven't been punished as harshly as he might. He might not be. We don't know. There is no minimum sentence, so the judge could give him probation on it.
2: Right, yeah.
1: For, you know, public service or whatever. His public service, you know, to the nation. I don't know. I'm just throwing that out there.
2: Mm-hmm.
1: But I look at the problem is the people that actually took highly classified information haven't been punished. That's the problem.
2: Right.
1: Like as Sandy Berger did.
2: Right.
1: Now, even Andrew McCarthy and the Wall Street Journal tries to put I don't know if the Wall Street Journal, but Andrew McCarthy, but the president did it. The president leaving office is a completely different animal.
2: Yeah. Right.
1: Oh, Mar-a-Lago, all that is a completely different animal.
2: That's a...
1: Because he's president of the United States. That's completely different than this thing here. And they're trying to make the same... Or trying to make some sort of comparison to it.
2: Right. It's the yeah, but.
1: Yeah. I don't buy that. A president is completely different than anybody else outside the presidency.
2: Right.
1: Or an ex-president.
2: Right.
1: When you move everything out.
2: Yep.
1: We are Red Eye Radio.
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0: Here on our radio, he's Eric Carly, and I'm Gary McNamara. So really, I mean, when you think, when I look at the whole John Bolton thing, still part of me yesterday was just like throwing up my, you know, my hands going, I don't understand, you know, you have, you know, he's been government. I'm sure he's got a great retirement, everything else. He could go on. He could do speeches. You know, Bolton could do speeches
1: yes.
0: on foreign policy anywhere
1: yes.
0: and make a ton of money. And he still could have been critical of Trump.
2: And then he could have told the publisher, I'll do the book. I won't do the book, and we will not publish before he is out of office.
0: Yes. Yeah. He said, I mean, so what was it that made him lose take complete leave of his logic? And I believe just how he looks at America's enemies.
2: Yeah.
0: And him articulating it in the past.
2: Yeah.
0: That he's a critical thinker. It just blows my mind that at his age of seeing everything and being through everything, he let himself open
2: to TDS. I don't believe money was the only motivator here.
0: Neither do I.

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1: From ABC News, I'm Dave Packer. A pest that could have a devastating effect on livestock has reached the U.S.
2: The Texas Health Department is urging doctors around the state to be on the lookout for potential cases of New World screwworm. It's a parasitic fly that primarily infests livestock, but on rare occasions, people. Texas just confirmed its first case in decades, found in a three-week-old calf near the southern border. Health officials stress that no human cases have been reported so far and that the risk to the public remains low. Yuri Benajad, ABC News, New York.
1: President Trump says his administration is using hundreds of millions of dollars to upgrade coal-burning power plants. The money will also be used to expand dozens of coal mines. Trump says the investment will benefit nearly a dozen states.
3: When you look at that, those states, West Virginia, Kentucky, North Carolina, Indiana, Tennessee, Arizona, Arkansas, Oklahoma, North Dakota, Wisconsin, what do they all have in common? Trump won them.
4: Wisconsin, but you're
3: I won every one of them.
1: Police say an 18-year-old is dead following a shootout with police in suburban Columbia, South Carolina. As many as 10 suspects may have been involved, say police. ABC's Aaron Katursky.
5: Richland County Sheriff Leon Scott playing multiple body camera videos for reporters.
6: You heard how many times we were shot at.
5: Authorities say officers responded to reports of shots fired at a house, finding several vehicles and a home riddled with bullets, but no victims. Less than 2 hours later, at 1:51 a.m., another report of shots fired at another home in the same neighborhood. Three officers respond and a canine. Officers scramble for cover.
1: Hezbollah rejecting a ceasefire between Israel and Lebanon. They want Israeli troops occupying southern Lebanon to pull out first. Chinese leader Xi Jinping will travel to North Korea next week in his first visit in 6 years. The announcement a day after the North unveiled a new facility to produce the ingredients for nuclear bombs. You're listening to ABC News.
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1: Karen Reed, who was acquitted in the death of her Boston police officer boyfriend, is suing the local and state police, claiming they tried to frame her. ABC News legal contributor Brian Buckmeyer.
9: What Karen Reed's going to have to prove, and a lot of it she seemingly pointed out in her own criminal case through her attorneys, is that both the state and the city knew of the bad apples within their ranks, did not remove them when certain facts came to light, in fact, promoted many of them.
1: It wasn't the height or the speed that bugged out a family in Ohio on an amusement park ride this week.
10: If you know Northeast Ohio along Lake Erie, you are well aware of the mayflies. The little critters known as midges inundate the region in the spring with swarms that peak when it gets 60 degrees or warmer. But Tyler Fellinger and his daughter Catherine didn't think it would be a problem when they boarded the Top Thrill 2 roller coaster at Cedar Point Amusement Park. They were wrong. Both slammed straight into a swarm of midges.
11: I looked over her and she had it all over her, but she was cracking up at me because it was just, my face was just, it looked like a fly swatter.
10: They say they'd ride the coaster again, but they wouldn't sit in the first car. Sherry Preston, ABC News.
1: Some welcome relief for that price at the pump. Prices lowering recently despite the war. And Iran choking off oil supplies, moving through the Strait of Hormuz. The national average now sitting at $4.19. That's according to Gas Buddy, which is down nearly 20 cents since last week. Dave Packer, ABC News.
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2: The Metro News AccuWeather forecast. Tonight, clear and warm, lows in the upper 60s. Friday, sunny and hot, highs near 87. Friday night, warm and mostly clear, lows in the low 70s. Saturday, hot again, mid-80s with a slight shower chance. Sunday, a few more clouds and a shower chance, highs in the low 80s. That's the Metro News AccuWeather on 580 WCHS.
3: Now, it's Red Eye Radio. Gary McNamara and Eric Harley talk about everything from politics to social issues and news of the day. 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
4: All across America, we are Red Eye Radio. He is Eric Harley and I'm Gary McNamara. Welcome and good morning. Thanks for being here.
5: Thank you.
4: Well, everybody knows how you and I both love music, right?
5: Oh, yeah, I love music.
4: And I just want to mention this real quick here because I thought it was fascinating yesterday, and I was telling you this at the top of the hour. I was Billy Corgan from the Smashing Pumpkins. I love his podcast.
5: Yeah.
4: He brings on just some great people.
5: The Magnificent Others.
4: Yes, and even though he closes his eyes too much for me, when he leans back to ask questions, he just closes his eyes for like, it's like, are you awake? If Democrats were looking at it, they go, he's falling asleep like Trump. Yeah. But he had Todd Rundgren yesterday. The people, if you're my age, you know him. Hello, it's me. What is it? We got to get you a woman. He wrote that for me. And
5: Liv Tyler's original dad. For years?
4: Oh, yes. That's
5: she
4: right.
5: thought
4: yes.
5: Todd Rundgren was
4: yes.
5: her dad.
4: Yes, that's a great point. Yes, yeah. she did. Yes, mm-hmm. yes. Great, great point.
5: Yeah.
4: And I saw the light. Right. And then, you know, he did a bunch of other stuff. But he's actually, you know, known for, he started out and still is today. I mean, his as he talked about yesterday, his major thing has always been engineering and producing records.
5: Yeah.
4: He produced Meatloaf's Bat Out of Hell.
5: Yeah. Right.
4: But he was talking about just, and I thought this was great. He said music, you know, rock music, 50s, 60s, 70s, classic rock, punk, new wave, grunge, Taylor Swift. And Billy Corgan from the Smashing Pumpkins, why? And he said, gaming. He said, there has been no male audience for new rock. Young teenage males are not buying, started back in the 90s with gaming.
5: Yeah.
4: And they've spent all their money doing that, and they don't buy music. And the only market really left for mass consumption of music is women. I went, whoa, that's really interesting.
5: Well, no, you look it's really interesting. The gaming industry really did capture the male ego, really, because gaming is about competition. Now, I mean, if you go to Twitch or YouTube, you can sit and watch gamers. Those gamers are getting paid to play video games, and there's a countless number of them. And they're making millions of dollars a year doing it. But before that happened, leading up to that, what built this was an industry that was making video games, and they were becoming more and more sophisticated in the graphics and everything else. And then the ability came about to go live, and you could put your headset

0: headset on and hear the other players, right? Because mm-hmm. of the internet. The gaming industry started spending as much money or more than movie studios did yeah. on blockbusters.
1: Yep.
0: And it was crazy. And the difference in a blockbuster movie is, if you're talking about a theatrical release, you go and you buy your ticket for, I don't know how much a ticket is anymore, but $15, whatever it is. Well, the gamers want to own the game. They want to. They'll pay big money because they want to be the best, and they want to compete with their friends, strangers, whoever it is. And it's kind of an ego thing. It's a competitive thing. I don't know if ego is the right word. Ego plays into competition or a competitive spirit to some extent, but really that competitive thing where, quite frankly, they don't have to be really physically disciplined to do it. They just have to be basically addicted to the video games. And I never allowed video games in the house. My girls never wanted to play. My son didn't take much interest. He had a Nintendo Game Boy, which was a handheld thing, and that was about the most. He kind of watches every once in a while some of the gamers on Twitch or on YouTube or wherever, but he's not that into it. But the gamers that are, they'll tell you. They'll sit and play an entire weekend and look up and realize the weekend is gone. You know, it's insane how dedicated they are. But Todd Rundgren makes a point that I knew this with movies. When it came to movies, Hollywood took a huge hit because guys didn't really want to spend money on going to the movies. Sorry, if they had any time, they were going to be more and more dedicated, a large number of them, to being in, you know, being in their living room or bedroom or wherever, playing the game. But when you talk about the demographics that push pop music, you can combine what Todd Rundgren says with what Rick Beato says, another great follow. If you're going to follow, if you like music, I agree. I like the Corgan interviews on The Magnificent Others, and he interviews from all genres and everything else. It's mostly rock, mm-hmm. And then you look at what Rick Beato said recently. He said, you know, back in the day, If you're going to make a record today, if you're going to be successful, you likely have to have some money behind you. Basically, you have to have rich parents, but you're going to have to put a bunch of money into recording. It doesn't work the same way it worked before. And the point he was making was, you know, if you look at artists like the Beatles were all poor. You could apply this to Black Sabbath.
2: I saw that episode.
0: Yeah, you could apply this to Black Sabbath. You could apply this. These are people that grew up dirt poor, and their artistry was, you know, in part a result of that experience of their lives. And so it not only changed how music is made, because it used to be a bunch of old guys and, you know, that would look at a band and go, all the kids are going to see this band, sign them to a deal, and let's make them rich and famous.
2: Well, it's a classic Frank Zappa video where he said, yep, you know, I'd rather have it with the old guys chomping on the cigars.
0: Yeah.
2: You know, sitting there going, what the hell is this crap? Well, yeah. I don't know, but seems to be something.
0: The kids,
2: you know, the kids seem to like it. Go produce it. He goes, now these young slick guys, you know, come in, you know, that they think they're hip and everything else, and they're trying to direct where they feel the market's going, and they don't have a clue. But just getting back to the original thing about where music is going, that, you know, I thought it was interesting that it's all female, you know, the massive artists, you know, the absolute massive artists are appealing to women. They're not appealing to men because, and it's very interesting when they said gaming's the young men over the last 30 years have focused on that and purchasing that and not purchasing music and not purchasing tickets. So rock is still out there, especially for the older folks, you know, but you look at it, you don't see a lot of upcoming rock bands that you would think, you know, males want. Not that they don't exist, but not on the massive scale of those massive artists that are selling to primarily women.
0: There's also another aspect, and I saw this from an author who was actually looking to get an interview, and I read the synopsis of what the description was. Why males are basically checking out. And it's across all demographics, young and older. And they're not participating in social media. They're not spending money on things they used to spend money on, whether it's hobbies or whatever else. So, you know, gamers notwithstanding, there's this checking out of, I don't want to be in, because if you think about social media and a lot of the emotion on social media, that appeals to females. There's, you know, whether it's a cute baby video or someone ranting about something, you know, and then all of a sudden, well, I'm going to share that. And, you know, it's all the TikTok age appeals primarily, mostly to women.
2: Mm-hmm.
0: And guys don't like that kind of, it's because it's filled with drama. It's filled with things that, you know, aren't part of their everyday life. And women are interested in somebody else's conversation. Men aren't. And so they're checking out more and more. And it's really interesting when you combine all of these observations here of where the society is going. You know, I don't ever see myself becoming a recluse, but I feel much more comfortable outside. Like yesterday, I was working like crazy outside. It was hot. It was great. I don't care if I've got ice around my neck and I've got, you know, plenty of ice water and electrolytes and all my tools. I feel right at home, and I would rather do that than sit on social media. Now, social media is a part of our job. But if it weren't a part of my job, I wouldn't be on it.
2: Well, I like the lawn work, but about half as much as you do. I don't have as the love or the addiction to it, it seems, as you have. It's okay. I like it. I like being busy. I like, you know, how it looks afterwards. You seem to have a, but I tell you,
0: well,
2: what,
0: mine includes more. I mean, lawn's one day, but most days it's a project. And it's like, you know, whether it's putting something together, building something, creating something, you know, those are the things for me that are meaningful, at least at this point in my life. Because, again, somebody else's drama on social media, you and I have to sift through all the drama in order
2: nuts.
0: To get to the actual substance of any issue. And maybe that's a part of it.
2: Well, when it comes to the, again, I'm not going to get into your definition of a project versus my definition of a project, but by the time that word enters my mind, I call the guy. But
0: yeah.
2: I will say this.
0: And I'm the guy.
2: Exactly. I call Eric. You come over to my house and take care of this for me, will you, please?
0: Yeah. Yeah.
2: But I've always, I'm not kidding. I remember in college, I loved pinball, the real pinball.
0: Mm-hmm.
2: And then Space Invaders came out?
0: Sure.
2: And after that, I've hated video games.
0: For me, it was Galaga.
2: I hate video games and gaming. I hate it. Mm-hmm. I have no interest. It annoys the hell out of me. I remember when I used to belong to the golf club. This goes back 25 years ago. And the buddies I used to go with, the place they would hang out afterwards, we called it the golf bar.
0: Mm.
2: They would sit there and play I'd never played it once. They would play the video game golf game.
0: Mm. Mm-hmm.
2: To the point where they'd stay up so late that we had a tea time and they'd miss it the next morning. They'd miss a tea time to play a golf game.
0: Mm-hmm.
2: And I was in bed 5 hours before because I wanted to golf the next morning. I have no idea, and I've never really thought about it much. but I hate gaming. I hate video games. I get irritated by
0: it. I don't see the point in them at all.
2: I remember saying to the guys, I remember going, guys, I'm going home.

0: I yelled like that at them.
1: Well, you know, again, I don't understand the point of when we went to an arcade when we were young was that there was a social aspect that was real. There were other people actually in the room.
0: Well, you remember skeet ball? You throw the ball down. There was all those, the big circles, the little circles. You throw.
1: Oh, yeah.
0: I remember skeet ball. I play, and then I did like the bar bowling, not the puck. Mm. There used to be one where you roll the ball. The old bowling games. Mm-hmm. That was really, really cool.
1: Yeah.
0: And then even puck bowling I got into for a while.
1: But required, again, other people were in the room.
0: Other people were in the room, and you're actually throwing the puck. It's not levers. It's not buttons. It's not animation.
1: Yeah.
0: Maybe fake pins, but...
1: Yeah.
0: And impossible to get a 7-10 split.
1: Yeah.
0: We are Red Eye Radio.
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0: Drive Radio. He's Eric Carlin. I'm Gary McNamara. Good morning. Wow. Yesterday, the New York Times on three different women who commented on Graham Plattner, the Senate candidate in Maine. Here's one headline. He hated women, explosive abuse, and he knew, but at least the girlfriends knew, and one in particular said, well, yeah, we all knew it was a concentration camp tattoo. Here's Plattner yesterday on MS Now with the one allegation that, you know, the girlfriend knew and all of her friends knew. Here it is.
1: I do want to follow up one place on this, and I don't want to get too forensic, but, you know, the Times basically reported that they saw texts of hers, including a text in August, I believe August 3rd of last year. This would be before October of last year, in which she basically said that you had a, quote, Nazi tattoo, and she joked about how she's going to go volunteer for Collins. Now, again, this is a text that got sent, so, like, we can place the time, right? This is in August. How does she know it's a Nazi tattoo in August of last year, and you don't know it's a Nazi tattoo in August of last year?
2: Well, she certainly didn't send that text to me. So whoever she sent it to and was talking to, that's I can't say why, but I will say that I certainly didn't know. And the text messages she's sending to friends who may have recognized it, that's they didn't tell me that.
3: Right. I believe it.
0: This thing isn't going to end. And it was, like I said, it was Sheldon Whitehouse yesterday that was saying this is a right wing. New York Times is really. CNN is the one that first said, no, he knew.
3: Well, and the woman, you know, again, according to the allegations, she's basically telling her friends that he's saying it a lot. You know,
0: yeah.
3: He talks these things that he has said, he's repeated them, you know, often. And so, again, you know, it comes down to the believability, which is why this week he had to go to D.C. and meet with Democrats in the Senate to try and ease their minds. The question is, did he do a good job of that?
4: When the Kanawha Valley needs to know, it tunes to 580 WCHS.
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0: And he is Eric Carly, and I'm Gary McNamara. Welcome and good morning. Interesting, Eric, that one of the three women that was quoted in the New York Times about Graham Plattner is someone a lot of people know.
1: Yeah,
0: apparently she's right. Actually been in conservative circles. The other two were not. The other two were, I think, our main Democrats. But it was interesting the number of people that knew who she was.
1: Yeah.
0: Mary Catherine Hamm.
1: Right.
0: You've seen her on Fox News a lot.
1: Mm-hmm.
0: She said, I heard of this guy as a dark and imbalanced character for years. Women know that special kind of friends ex whose full ass name you know long after they dated because of the badness. And then he runs for Senate and you're like, wait, that guy? And it's hard to speak up about a guy like that who has quite a bit of power and seeks more. But my friend Lindsay's accusations are specific and detailed about what happened and didn't, backed by the physical diaries and text from long before he ran. They confirmed that the man with the Nazi tattoo does indeed have a bunch of bad decision-making and impulse control problems, and his behavior can be more than unsettling. If he's healing, which last week's story doesn't indicate, he should do it somewhere other than the Senate.
2: Oh.
1: Yeah.
0: And what you saw yesterday also, I mean, number of rumors out there that the New York Times didn't release a full story. Don't know if that's true or not, but that was all over social media.
1: Well, and it's
0: other women.
1: And it's hard to know, you know, again, if that's true. But what the unknown is the biggest problem. And that's what Democrats have been putting on full display this week. Their question is, are we going to learn more about him? More things. Will they be coming out? Will more women be talking between now and November 3rd? And that's, he clearly is concerned. That's why he had to go meet with Democrats in the Senate.
0: One of his ex-girlfriends, and we just mentioned her, Lindsay, is it Feifeld, whatever, told the New York Times the two met in 2013 when he was a George Washington University student, and she was with the U.S. Chamber of Commerce with a growing presence in conservative circles. She recounted how Plattner would poke fun at his chest tattoo of a Totenkopf and told the paper that Plattner explained he and other members of his military unit chose it because of parallels between them and the SS.
1: Wow.
0: In that they were a death unit killers, which appears to contradict his narrative that he did not know that the tattoo was associated with the Nazi emblem.
1: Right.
0: She also recalled how he would sharpen an axe while watching television and talk about raping home invaders. I'm not going to get into all the details, but he gets into specific how, he said it's, he said this a lot, not once. He said this a lot. If anybody ever broke in here, I would rape them, but not in a sexual or gay way, saying instead, it would impose dominance over them, and he believed that rape was about power. She also described public encounter where Plattner reportedly pulled her out of a taxi by her wrist during an altercation, and she goes on to other altercations where she said he reportedly pushed her into a bedroom, held the door shut. She was later able to leave after falling asleep and walking or waking after some time had passed. The problem is, this is now becoming a daily thing and will continue to be a daily thing because everybody in the media is out looking forward, including the establishment Democrat media that doesn't want him to run. They don't want him to run.
1: Well, you know, you have to ask yourself, if you're in their position, is any of this ever going to be cleared up? And the answer is no. So how effective is he in the role in the Senate? First of all, how effective is he in the race? I mean, that's what it takes to get there. Because now everything is on the defensive. This, by comparison, for the voters in Maine, this makes Susan Collins more attractive. You know, I think there was an appeal early on with Plattner, like there often is, the fresh face, right? Someone who's younger, maybe someone who's more liberal, you know, someone who's whatever it is. But a lot of it has to do with the fresh face. I mean, Susan Collins is no uber conservative, but she doesn't carry the baggage. She's been in the Senate for a long time and has nowhere near the baggage, and certainly not the kind of baggage that Plattner has, and he's not even there yet.
0: You know, I saw Nate Silver yesterday, not a Republican Trump supporter. He said, keep in mind that if you're defending Plattner at this point, you're signing up for four more months of defending an obvious pathological liar.
1: Yeah. Yep.
0: Wow.
1: Yeah. And that's, you know, this is the problem.
0: It's fascinating how these things move.
1: Because, you know, let's say if you're a Democrat and, you know, in Maine and you vote and he gets in. Well, or if you're in the party, you know, you're supporting him, you're endorsing him, whatever it is. There's another thing, by the way. But let's say he gets in, he wins. Okay, now you can't trust him on anything beyond that. He's in the role, and from day one, he's not to be trusted. So then, you know, there's the other thing on the endorsements. Because now the endorsers... It was weird. Look, we didn't know how they were coming up with these strange defenses of him having a Nazi tattoo. But as witnesses are speaking, if you're going to believe the witnesses, and this is, you know, this is the court of public opinion here. This is what this is all about. So it's about whether these witnesses are to be believed or not. And if they are to be believed, then you as the endorser, whoever it is, Bernie, anybody else in the party, now you're taking the questions about Plattner. Now everything you do, all of your agenda items and or your campaign, if you're running for re-election this cycle, you're having to deal with it. And you don't want that.
0: Well, there's also the credibility problem. The more people that come out and the more that the Democrat establishment media comes out and promotes this. Like I said, the New York Times, by running this story, means the establishment Democrats want Plattner gone.
1: And all of that, right. All of that has changed in this this 1 week.
0: Yeah, you haven't seen you haven't seen like you did at the beginning of the week. How dare that woman in the campaign come out and talk about what the wife said about Plattner? You're not hearing. How dare these women come out?
1: Nope.
0: To unjustly, you're not hearing that. To unjustly make accusations.
1: Nope.
0: And one of them anonymously. Her name isn't even. So I mean, this is ridiculous. You're not hearing that.
1: Nope.
0: And the problem is, I'm laughing and having because I can't believe where we've gone here. Over the last couple of decades. But the problem here is a SS concentration camp tattoo.
1: Yeah.
0: I mean, you just can't get around that when you had it on for 18 years and then said, I had no idea what it was about.
1: Exactly.
0: And when people start coming out and saying, yes, he did. He knew specifically what it was about. Well, then it doesn't go away because nobody buys it. And the reason I mentioned Nate Silver is because he's not somebody who's a, you know, saying I want the Republicans to dominate in the Senate.
1: Right.
0: Getting to Scott to Pelley now. You ready?
1: All right.
0: This is interesting. This came from Cheryl Atkinson. She was interviewed yesterday and said, a former CBS News investigative reporter,
1: right,
0: Cheryl Atkinson, Scott Pelley was not a popular anchor in terms of his skill as an anchor as well as his personality. Quite a while before they removed him, I was told by a level above David Rhodes that they were trying to fix what they called the Scott Pelley problem.
1: Wow.
0: That's my new band. The Scott Pelley problem.
1: The Pelley problems.
0: Scott.
1: It's got to be a. That's got to be a punk band, right?
0: Oh, definitely, without question.
1: Lots of arrogant, rock. Arrogant punk.
0: Arrogant punk rock
1: genre. Arrogant punk. That's what it's got to be.
0: One of the issues they had with him was, as it was told to me, he takes his managing editor role too seriously. He was interfering with the correspondent's stories in a way that was not productive. Longtime CBS names that you would recognize were complaining to the high executives. My experience was, when they named him, I was told by higher-ups that the new show, without Katie Couric, with Scott Pelley, is going to be all about what you do, your investigative reporting. And the very first week, the first investigative piece, one of the best things I think I ever did that I offered them, he censored. It never aired. That was the pattern and the story, at least for me, of the Scott Pelley at the anchor desk.
1: Yeah.
0: Interesting. And then the other one I wanted to get to, because I thought this was really interesting, and this is one of the head-ups at MS Now. And this was Greta Van Susteren had posted this. And again, you can't look at Greta Van Susteren and say, you know, she's a Republican Trump lackey, right?
1: Yeah, no, not at all.
0: Says Andy Lack told Stephanie Ruhle from MS Now that the situation of 60 Minutes is sad and that he's stunned how Barry Weiss has handled the situation and that Pelley did not deserve to be treated the way that he was. And this is Greta Van Susteren now. She goes, Lack is the guy who, with Phil Griffin, fired me when my ratings were up 94% over the show I replaced in 6 months because I would not say what MSNBC wanted me to say. I was told to play ball, which I knew to be intellectually dishonest. Lack is saying this now? Oh, brother. And then she writes, never was I told at CNN or Fox or now Newsmax what to say. I was shocked what I discovered at MSNBC, but I just ignored them and did my job fairly, honestly, and fact-driven to the best of my ability for the shareholders. And so Lack and Griffin fired me, and now Lack is commenting on Pelley's firing. You can't make this stuff up. Now, I will say this. I mean, I could be wrong. I don't know her. But she doesn't seem to be somebody who blows up easily, Greta Van Susteren, does she?
1: No. Ever.
0: Or that she has an agenda to take somebody out.
1: Yeah. No.
0: Just because she dislikes
1: no.
0: him.
1: No.
0: I mean, she might be. I've never sensed that in her.
1: She's never put that on display, for sure. If she is. Yeah. Wow.
0: And then here's this one. Rachel Maddow invites fired CBS correspondent Scott Pelley to join her network.
1: Okay.
0: We are Red Eye Radio.
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0: We're on the radio. He's Eric Carlin. I'm Gary McNamara. So, if you were going to put a date, when you think that California is going to say, okay, we have counted all the ballots, what would the date be over the summer?
1: August 15th. And that's being generous.
0: Right now, for the governor, only 60%. Mayor, 69%.
1: Beyond stupid.
0: Isn't it?
1: It's beyond stupid.
0: The Republicans need to take this and just say...
1: It's deliberate.
0: You cannot do... Well, but this hurts their messaging of believing this is the right thing to do.
1: Right. And the fact that they're pointing their finger at Trump saying he's a threat to democracy.
0: Yeah. It just...
1: You guys can't even count votes.
0: I'll go with August 3rd.
1: All right.

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6: From ABC News, I'm Dave Packer. President Trump now accusing four GOP congressmen of grandstanding, calling their actions unpatriotic after they helped pass a war powers resolution,
7: requiring the president to withdraw U.S. forces in Iran unless Congress approves military action. Well, the measure is an uphill battle. It's a sign of the growing fractures within the president's own party over his handling of the war.
6: ABC's Rachel Scott, former Trump National Security Advisor and U.S. Ambassador to the U.N. John Bolton, is expected to plead guilty in his classified records case. Bolton has been an outspoken critic of the president's.
8: Sources tell us Bolton will plead guilty to one count of illegal retention of national security information and will acknowledge he stored sensitive information in his personal diaries. He's agreed to pay a fine of $2.25 million and could face up to 5 years in prison. Bolton has been an unsparing critic of the president.
9: I don't think he's fit for office.
8: President Trump himself was charged with mishandling classified information when he left office. That case later dismissed.
6: ABC News Chief Justice Correspondent Pierre Thomas. Police in Northern California are asking for information after a shooting in the parking lot of a high school graduation ceremony.
10: An 18-year-old victim of the shooting is dead, and three more victims who are 11, 20, and 25 years old are injured after the shooting in the parking lot of Fairfield High School on Wednesday evening. A graduation ceremony had concluded for Sam Yeddo Continuation High School. About 1,000 people attended the event. Fairfield police say there are hundreds of potential witnesses. At this time, police say there is no ongoing threat to the public and they are following up on leads. Alex Stone, ABC News.
6: The New World screwworm is an invasive fly that preys on livestock and can have major impacts on the beef industry. Secretary of Agriculture Brooke Rawlinson says the government's surging resources to South Texas, where it was spotted on a calf, but she told President Trump that more money is needed. 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
6: A Texas teenager charged with murder is claiming self-defense in a stabbing at a track meet. The defendant, Carmelo Anthony, charged as an adult. ABC's Morgan Norwood has more.
13: Anthony's defense arguing he acted in self-defense, reacting in a split second of fear, chaos, saying after he defended himself with the knife, he ran. He didn't stab again. He dropped the knife. The case fueling debate and racial tension. Metcalf's father has insisted it's not about race. Both families have faced threats.
6: The Supreme Court Thursday handed down a decision reinforcing the FCC's penalty power.
14: Verizon and AT&T were hit with fines totaling more than $100 million by the FCC. The companies paid, but alleged the penalties amounted to a coercion to pay and violated their constitutional right to a jury trial. But the Supreme Court upheld the FCC's authority to impose the penalties. Chief Justice Roberts wrote for the 8-justice majority that the penalties do not resolve the legal obligations. The companies could have challenge them in court before paying. Brian Clark, ABC News.
6: The Illinois State Treasurer presented Pope Leo with a check for $8.65, a refund from an old PayPal account that the pontiff left behind. According to a friend of Leo's, the Pope called his bank to update his account details. He identified himself as Robert Prevost, but when he explained that he was now Pope Leo and he couldn't come to the branch to pick it up, she hung up. Dave Packer, ABC News.
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16: The Metro News AccuWeather forecast. Tonight, clear and warm, lows in the upper 60s. Friday, sunny and hot, highs near 87. Friday night, warm and mostly clear, lows in the low 70s. Saturday, hot again, mid 80s with a slight shower chance. Sunday, a few more clouds and a shower chance, highs in the low 80s. That's the Metro News AccuWeather on 580 WCHS.
0: Now, it's Red Eye Radio. Gary McNamara and Eric Hurley talk about everything from politics to social issues and news of the day. 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
17: All across America, he is Eric Carlin. I'm Gary McNamara.
4: Dang it, I forgot to make your coffee.
17: Oh, that's okay. I don't need any today.
4: Oh, you don't?
17: Yeah, no, I did yesterday. No, I had I don't really drink coffee here anymore.
4: I don't drink a lot, but here lately I've been traveling a lot, going back and forth during the week to where my parents live, a couple hours away. And it's half a cup for me is about good.
17: I have a cup at home.
4: Yeah.
17: You know, before I come in. So,
4: So
17: I'm still drinking the coffee. I just have it there.
4: You're just not drinking the radio coffee. I see how you are.
17: It's not bad. I mean, it's really, it's not.
4: It's actually not. It's not.
17: Bad coffee.
4: I've been in radio since I was 18, so I wouldn't know good coffee if you splashed it in my face.
17: Well, I have my Tim Hortons at home. My Timmy's.
4: Oh.
17: Yeah.
4: Mm-hmm.
17: So. Hey.
4: You know, there was a series on Amazon. And a guy came in, and he was a spy. He was a CIA guy, and he comes into this office in like Russia, and he goes, you know, I'm here to see so and so. Who should I say is here? Timothy Horton. That is his cover name.
17: Well, it's funny because people think it's a coffee, you know, it is a coffee place, but it's actually Tim Horton was actually Hall of Fame hockey player.
4: Yeah, yeah.
17: You know, that's a lot of people don't know that. They go. Why do they call coffee a Tim Hortons?
4: Yeah.
17: I didn't even read the article. That just popped into my mind now. This is about a month ago that some Canadians were talking about boycotting Tim Hortons because it's no longer a Canadian company.
4: Oh, well, you know, there was a Chicago investment group that bought Whataburger, which is a company that started, a fast food chain that started in Texas. And a lot of people were just up in arms. I still like Whataburger. I still go.
17: Well, I was thinking, it's Friday. Let's start singing. We should party. It's Friday. It's the end of the week.
4: Let's do it.
17: Maybe we can sing an oldie but a goodie.
4: Whiskey and cigars? Should we do a podcast?
17: Yeah, whiskey and cigars.
4: Okay.
17: Get Bill Maher in here, and we'll start drinking heavily.
4: Let's go.
17: But, some wine and song. Maybe one of the old classics. I mean, going way, way, way, way back. Remember the song, Hello, Mudda. Hello, Fada.
18: Here I am. Man.
17: Right.
18: Yeah.
17: We're changing it now because of New York.
4: Oh.
17: Hello, gestating parent. Hello, non-gestating parent. Not making this up. New York Democrats voted yesterday. I think it was the Senate. I think the House already did it in New York. To replace mother and father with gestating parent for the mother, and father would be gestating parent.
4: Well, that's going to make one curse word much longer.
17: Yes, it will. You gestating
4: parent. Blanker. Yeah.
17: Blanker.
4: Yeah, that doesn't roll. That really doesn't have a cadence.
17: I can see George Carlin.
4: Man.
17: George Carlin rolling around in his grave. Wait a minute, that just completely screws up my seven words you can't say on TV.
4: That's like Mitch Hedberg said. It's impossible to have an argument in a tent because you can't slam the flap.
17: This is Fox talking about it yesterday, Fox News, on America's Newsroom.
19: New York Democrats argue the words mother and father are outdated and need to be replaced with more inclusive terms under state law. All that's needed now is Governor Kathy Hochul's signature. So if Hochul approves, in New York's family court and in domestic and education law, a mother would be labeled as a gestating parent, a father as a non-gestating parent, and paternity proceedings to determine the child's father would be called parentage proceedings. The bill passed the state Senate this week and the state assembly back in March. Governor Hochul proudly calls herself New York's first mom governor. It's unclear if she'll support this change, though.
20: I'm not familiar with what was introduced late last night, so I'll take a look at it. I have until the end of the year to review them and make a decision, so I won't be commenting on pending legislation.
17: She's lying.
4: Yeah,
17: she knows about the legislation.
4: Absolutely, lying.
17: She doesn't know what to do.
4: No, she doesn't.
17: Because when you're in the legislature, it's the legislature did it. Yeah. She signs the bill, it becomes hers.
18: Right.
17: And then the mocking starts. You know? Kathy Hochul, the gestating parent governor. Governor mom, governor gestating parent. And the Republicans have a field day with it, and they look like idiots.
18: Well, what about older mothers who don't gestate? If they've gone through menopause, they become a non-gestating parent.
17: Previously gestating parent.
18: Transitioning in the modern way of transitioning.
17: Previously gestating parent.
18: The parent formerly known as the gestator? Let's go with that one. Yeah. You know, let's do that.
17: You know,
18: By the way, if guys had to go through all of that, this is one of our points. If guys had to go through all of this, the liberals just, no, well, that man is a woman. That man can give birth. No. It doesn't work that way. This is just the most ridiculous thing, trying to change the language. It's outdated. Well, frankly, since the caveman days, all language is outdated. If you're going to say this word is outdated, well, all words that have been used for a while are outdated.
17: And nobody uses, for example, bam, bam.
18: Right. I thought we had quit using the words Millie and Vanilli together, but apparently not.
17: I don't know, Fred Flintstone, he spoke pretty good English back then.
18: Yeah. He really did.
17: He really did.
18: For a guy with no shoes. I mean, and the guy with no engine in his car.
17: Well, I was amazed that the left didn't pick up on that. Why should we even do electric cars? We know that there's a carbon footprint.
18: Yeah.
17: Let's go back. Because there is such delusion on the left that somebody might actually say, well, that'd be an idea. Look at that. I mean, is that how they used to get around in the old days? Like, I really believe.
18: Mm-hmm.
17: And I really wish that somebody would have done it back then. You could still do it now with the whole climate change thing.
18: Yeah.
17: To sit there and say, we've got the new wind-powered plane and had the propeller on it and say, we need to go back to the wind-powered plane because this thing was propelled by wind. Yes. And see what percentage of people actually believe that it's a wind-powered plane.
18: Well, it's my idea, and I really think this is a million-dollar idea, maybe $3 million with inflation. The solar-powered tanning bed.
17: Yes, I like that one.
18: Which is just a lawn chair that you put out when the sun is shining. And I'll just put a new label on the lawn chair box, and that's what I'll sell it as. Remember this newfangled wind-powered ship that they were going to have?
17: Oh my! Yes,
18: remember that?
17: Yes,
18: remember?
17: They actually had that.
18: We already have them. They're called sailboats.
17: That's like about 10 years ago, and it was like that didn't last long. It was like,
21: Well, these are the new modern sails that are more efficient than the old ones.
18: Yeah.
17: You mean the Nina, the Pinta, and the Santa Maria? I mean, that's
18: By the way,
17: just on your whole thing about the solar powered tanning bed,
18: yeah.
17: Graham Plattner just announced that they are canceling the Nazi solar powered tanning contest.
18: Oh, okay.
17: Right.
18: So, yeah.
17: Just so you know that.
18: Yeah. Exactly.
17: Along with them and the Nazis and the KKK, that has been canceled.
18: Ah, yeah. So make other plans if you're planning to be there. Wow. Wow, the Plattner thing. Not going away.
17: Yeah, so that's what's, believe it, it's actually to understand
18: how
17: nuts that is. Remember, this means, I want to see what the vote was for Democrats. How many Democrats voted for this? You know, I told you I was communicating with a former boss yesterday.
18: Yeah.
21: long time. And he, you know, he was liberal.
18: Yeah.
21: And
18: yeah.
21: was actually a fine boss to work for when I worked for him decades ago.
18: Hmm.
21: And, you know, we get together once in a while. And it's just basically, hey, hope the family's doing good. You know, love you guys. You know, someday we'll get together again.
18: Mm-hmm.
21: Whatever. I've always been friendly with them.
18: Mm-hmm.
21: Whew. You know, we started getting into the Texas politics. You know, are you voting for Tallarico or whatever? And I was doing the lawn and I was just brief. And he was like, question mark. I could tell he wanted to egg me on.
18: Yeah.
21: Like, well, no. Right. I said, here's why I can't vote for a Democrat. I went through everything. The radical transgender movement, the misogyny and the sexism of the radical transgender movement, the racism of identity politics.
18: Right.
21: You know, of judging people by groups. Whatever, and I just went right down the line.
18: Right.
21: And I said, I got a problem with the Republicans. And then I listed the problem with the Republicans. I said, but when you get to the point of saying a man can be a woman because a man says so, I said, that's so delusional. I have to question anything else that you stand for. And I said, so you won't get my vote. And he was just, you know, like a little bit. And then about a half hour later, he said, look, I got to ask this question. Did you just copy and paste all of that from like a MAGA manual?
18: This is a guy who knows what you do for a living better than most people know because he was your boss at one time.
21: Yeah, and I just sort of you know, said I'm not going to get into a war, you know, on this. I will say this though. I mean, I am surprised at times by people on the left that. Actually, and these are people that, you know, might not listen to the show or whatever.
18: Mm-hmm.
21: And at times I actually feel a little sorry for them. Not that I'm any genius, but I do have basic critical thinking skills. And I've done this, job, you know, for in talk radio for 36 years now.
18: Mm-hmm.
21: You know, I know the issues. And I sort of feel sad at times, and sometimes I let them off the hook because I'm like, I don't want to just get into it. Number one, I don't do it on social media or messaging anymore because it takes too long. I don't have the time anymore.
18: Well, you're sitting and waiting for their response.
21: Yeah, I don't.
18: And then
21: I don't.
18: If you don't respond right away, they think they've won the debate, but and it never works.
21: That's on social media. What actually got me a little bit was the fact that he believed he was trying to egg me on, believing he could argue the points with me. And these are such solid points that Democrats cannot defend, you know, the radicalness of it. And I could point it out point by point by point. I don't have the time. And I have a very good relationship with that family. And I'm like, no, not the time. And I was like, and he knew I was doing the lawn. I said, look, I'm doing the lawn. I'm doing lawn work. I got stuff going on. I got to go to sleep, go to work, whatever. And then I think he just, you know, let it go. And that's fine. But I just found it. But there it is again, right there. You want the rat. Because I think what he objected to was how I said the misogyny, the sexism, and the race. I think that's what got to him.
18: Mm-hmm.
21: And but, you know, we back it up.
18: Well,
21: they
18: use those words and throw them around with nothing to back it up.
21: Right. And the delusion of it. And that's what you have right here. New York Democrats voting to erase mother and father. You know, this stuff is just nuts. It's insane.
18: Well, and, I mean, you know, you're going to... you know, you're going to then I know this is when it comes to like court papers and state documents and everything else. But then you get into churches when you say a prayer. Heavenly non-gestating parent, we ask for your forgiveness today. I mean, just think about how stupid this whole thing is. The changing of the language has been and by the way, it is the goal. You start with changing the language, controlling the language, which they thought they had won during and after

0: what people can say. Because when you start, when you say this is going to be our official word for this, you don't use that official word, then they're going to take it to the next level. The next level is what? It's punishment.
1: Well, we know
0: it's
1: that.
0: Freedom of speech issues.
1: We know that already. That's where it leads to. Remember the California law?
0: Yes.
1: That was going to punish if you didn't use the proper pronoun.
0: Right.
1: What was that in hospital settings or retirement homes or whatever that was? I forgot what that was. And then it was found unconstitutional. They had to drop it. But we see it in Great Britain. We see it in Canada. Great Britain is the perfect example of where it's all heading.
0: Right.
1: Because you've got people that have actually been charged criminally and convicted criminally for what they call hate speech in Great Britain. And we see it already. That's where Canada's going. That's completely and totally unacceptable. You get to that point in the United States, you know, people always talk about revolting. And so that thing, something like that is what gets you to that level.
0: Right.
1: You know, it's amazing. And I hope. Hopefully the conservatives of Great Britain and the conservatives of Canada will fight back on it, because there are just some things that are unacceptable. You can't cross the line on that, and one of them is free speech.
0: Yeah, absolutely.
1: Now there's a different culture of free speech here in the United States.
0: Yes.
1: But you know they will try it, because that's what liberals do. We push it to the limit. We see what the end game is, and you can't say anymore, oh, you guys are going on the slippery slope, because they've already gone way beyond what we thought the slippery slope would be 20 years ago.
0: Right. If not overturned by the courts, that would still be in effect in California.
1: Yeah. Yep. And the thing is, well, we're not going to enforce it.
0: They kept saying that while it was in play.
1: Yeah.
0: They kept saying, well, we would never enforce it.
1: Then why do you have it? Right. We are Red Eye Radio.
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6: Here, man, the Plantner thing just still continues.
7: Yeah.
6: I mean, even the interview we did on MS Now, it was like, wow. Shut up.
7: Yeah.
6: Stop talking. Interesting, the number of people that know the one woman.
7: Yeah.
6: You know, the in Washington, they know who she is.
7: Right. Yeah.
6: And it's amazing because, yeah, and we'll get to some of that also. Plus, the whole John Bolton situation. Sources saying he's pleading guilty to one charge. And we'll get that. We'll go specifically as to, you know, what's included there. The one thing I thought of was when you said, and this was back years ago, when you just said, I believe he went into the Trump administration just to write the book.
7: Bolton, I think he vied for that job only to get the book deal.
6: Right.
7: And now you look at this plea deal and it's, you know, I mean, it's, again, more evidence in that direction.

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1: We're at Red Eye Radio. He is Eric Carley, and I'm Gary McNamara. Welcome and good morning. Thanks so much for being here. We're all cool?
2: Yeah.
1: Okay, just want to make sure. 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
1: Oh, excuse me here. Oh, just had, I'm hitting different buttons here. My computer's going on the fritz. All right.
2: Oh, boy.
1: I'm ready to go.
2: All right.
1: Interesting that there's two things. First off, how the Democrats are trying to play this, you know, Plattner thing, especially yesterday. It was Sheldon Whitehouse who came out and said that, you know, this is a right-wing thing.
2: Yeah.
1: The New York Times wrote the latest story. You know, this whole thing is a right wing. It's not a right wing thing.
2: Mm-hmm.
1: CNN is the one that first came out and said, no, Plattner knows it's a Nazi tattoo.
2: Yeah.
1: They're the ones that did it.
2: Right.
1: And so they're trying to frame it as a right wing thing. And then I just the whole Scott Pelley thing was really interesting.
2: Oh, man.
1: But I just want to mention this because it does relate. I saw Meghan McCain yesterday wrote a thing on X about how when 60 Minutes, when her father was ill, when John McCain was ill, how they came out and how great they were and how friendly they were and everything else. And she just basically said, be careful what you wish for. Otherwise, Rachel Maddow may take, you know, basically I'm doing this. Again, paraphrasing here, that Rachel Maddow may take over, you know, your favorite, you know, network or whatever.
2: Mm-hmm.
1: And she got blasted. It was like, you don't even know who Barry Weiss is. Barry Weiss is not MAGA. Barry Weiss is, her entire life has been a liberal.
2: Yep.
1: And it's just, it's amazing that, you know, because she used to be on The View. I don't know what she's doing now. I don't know if she pays attention, but not to be in the arena of ideas and try to make the case that Barry Weiss on CBS News would be the same as Rachel Maddow becoming the head of Fox News or something like that shows complete ignorance of the situation and the people involved.
2: Look, you know, it's where I think it's where the entire the general debate has gone. An American flag now in front of your house makes you MAGA, right? I mean, we're at the point where Barry Weiss, because she started writing, actually doing real journalism. You know, I'm guessing I didn't read everything she did at the New York Times, but. I'm guessing there was some journalism in there somewhere. But she certainly, after being part of the Twitter files, she has been doing real journalism. And that scares the hell out of people. And then it creates this divide where I don't think Meghan McCain is completely devoid of critical thinking.
1: Neither do I.
2: But on this,
1: it surprised me. Yeah.
2: It was just absolutely, it's, Barry Weiss is not a conservative. She's looking to fill a newsroom with non-activists. Rachel Maddow is an activist. Even the judges say, or, well, maybe just one judge, said one time, well, nobody should take anything on Rachel Maddow's show seriously. It's not to be believed.
1: Yeah, that was the best ever.
2: Oh,
1: that
2: my
1: there,
2: gosh.
1: She can't defame anybody was what the Obama judge said.
2: Yeah.
1: She can't defame anybody because, you know, obviously you can't take her seriously that she's telling the truth.
2: Right.
1: It's just an obvious thing, and we're like, wow.
2: Right. that really, really, really was, you know, it was funny. But it's also, again, with this Meghan McCain thing, it's part of what's happening on the greater level. That people feel like they've got to jump in and take a side. Well, my only side is the truth. My side is the truth. I'm a conservative. My side is the truth. Look, if they put Eric or Gary in charge at 60 Minutes, then maybe you could make that statement and it would be more accurate, right? An accurate comparison.
1: Mm-hmm.
2: But not Barry Weiss. Barry Weiss is a critical thinker. She's somebody who believes in journalism. But the left can't have that. And I don't know where Meghan McCain is coming from, and I don't know where what her mindset is these days. I don't know where to put her in terms of conservative, non-conservative, someone in the middle, independent, whatever. Right. The labels aren't important. The thought here was certainly lacking critical thinking. And it's just, again, part of this whole thing. You've got to criticize and label somebody as, in this case, the political enemy.
1: Yeah.
2: And Barry Weiss is not the political enemy of the left. But she is the journalistic enemy of the left, because the left believes in activism, not journalism.
1: I saw, and I was following Bernard Goldberg, and you really think about it, you know, the genesis of talking about the leftist media, you think about it, the modern genesis, the beginning, I think came from Bernard Goldberg.
2: Yeah.
1: When he wrote the book Bias.
2: Mm-hmm.
1: I forgot when it was, 99, 2000, whatever.
2: Mm-hmm.
1: And I know we talked about it the other day, but very quickly, he had worked for Dan Rather. He was getting work done at his house. And the contractor, you know, knew who he was and whatever, and just said, well, you know, your network's biased. He goes, no, we're not.
2: Mm-hmm.
1: And he said, well, here's the deal. When I find bias, I'll tell you about it. And so the contractor got in contact with him and said, the story you guys did on the flat tax with Steve Forbes. So this goes back to the late, probably, I'm going to say it might go back to 95. Yeah, probably go back 94, 95. Goes back that far.
2: Mm.
1: Because that's when Steve Forbes ran. He ran in 96.
2: Yeah, okay.
1: And he ran in 96. I remember interviewing him.
2: Yeah.
1: I was in Buffalo at the time, and we talked about the flat tax. And so Steve Forbes was really promoting the flat tax at that point. And the contractor got in contact with Bernard Goldberg and said, watch what you did. You know, watch what you did. Watch how you started this thing out. And Bernard Goldberg watched it. And it started out saying, you know, tonight we're going to talk about Steve Forbes' flat tax scheme. Well, right there, he just went, whoa. Because that word was actually the word that they were talking about, scheme,
2: mm-hmm, mm-hmm,
1: not flat tax plan. So the intent was to throw a bias at it.
2: Yeah.
1: And then he had said that, you know, he personally knew people that were in favor of the flat tax, but the only side that was taken by the article was the anti-flat tax position.
2: Yeah.
1: And he said, obviously, it was biased, and he went to Dan Rather, and, when he pointed it out, I'll never forget, he goes, you know, Dan Rather said, don't you know I served this country? He took it like as a, you know, insult that he wasn't a patriot because the story was biased.
2: Mm-hmm. Mm-hmm.
1: But Goldberg said, you know, and we've said, I think the perfect example of what Bernard Goldberg was talking about, Scott Pelley. You know, the arrogance that they don't actually believe. He said, I don't believe they think they're right or left. They just believe that they're right. I did see something yesterday or 2 days ago on social media that said, you know, Barry Weiss is destroying the country. I hope the Republic can handle this. And I'm like, they got to be kidding. They weren't kidding. You know, this is the insanity. But a couple of years after Bernard Goldberg wrote that book, then he wrote another one. I can't remember. Was it Arrogance? I can't remember the name of the second book. Mm. I'll never forget. It probably was 2004, 2005. And it was before I came on this show. So it had to be like 2000. I was still doing my local show. And I'll never forget, USA Today came out. And it said, you know, this is when, remember, Ann Coulter was selling books and Sean Hannity was selling books. You know, there was a huge, you know, number of people on the right that were selling books, and they were succeeding. And it was on the front page of USA Today, and there's Bernard Goldberg's book, you know, his book cover, that the right wing. And I'm like, Bernard Goldberg's not right wing. And that's where it's, I believe that to me is where I at least saw it beginning, that people that were in the journalism business that weren't even conservative but were raised as journalists said, we're not doing journalism anymore.
2: Right.
1: This is slowly becoming political activism to the point of where it is today.
2: Yeah. You know, there are people that, known people, famous people that were on the left that are no longer on the left, no longer support the Democratic Party. Joe Rogan, Elon Musk. You and I kind of started scrapping the label conservative.
1: Rogan here in the last year has said, I could vote for Tallarico. We need people like this.
2: Yeah.
1: So remember, Joe Rogan's not a conservative, has never been a conservative, and I wouldn't bet my political future on following what Joe Rogan says if I'm a conservative.
2: Well, thank you for finishing my thought. That's exactly where I was going.
1: Well, I can read your mind.
2: Yeah. No, it's you know, everybody wanted to label him as a conservative. And Elon Musk as a conservative. I think Elon Musk has just abandoned a lot of the liberal ideas. Joe Rogan's all over the place. You know, you get somebody, if he sits down with somebody for 3 hours, you know, I'm convinced that person convinces him of, you know, a number of things. They talk about a number of things on his podcast. You know, all right, that's fine. Whatever that's him. He can do his thing. And nothing against the guy, but he's not a conservative. And Elon Musk, I wouldn't call him a conservative. Now, Elon Musk put some money in the game, politically, officially, you know, and is doing that still.
1: He's more free market than socialist.
2: And where I was going with this is that you and I don't know what the word conservative actually means, because it's all over the place now.
1: Yeah, we know what it means, but
2: the definition to is other today. People,
1: right?
2: We don't know what that means when they say it.
1: Yeah.
2: So you have to define it, and then they start defining it, and it's, well, that's not conservative. And they think Barry Weiss is a conservative.
1: Yeah.
2: And she's not.
1: She's not.
2: She's a critical thinker.
1: We are Red Eye Radio.
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9: The state's interest in preventing disease outweighs individual religious objections in the context of public education.
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0: Where would I radio? He is Eric Cronin. I'm Gary McNamara. Republicans need to take advantage of what's going on in California with the voting.
1: Yeah,
0: you know, I saw yesterday Guy Benson head out. He goes, this is yesterday, middle of day. It's now 11 a.m. in California, 2 days after Election Day. Around this time yesterday, NBC estimated 57.5% of statewide votes have been counted. A day later, NBC now says 56% of the count is complete. So it went backwards.
1: Yeah.
0: It's like, but the Republicans need to take this to show, if you want a perfect example, they need to be pounding this every day right now.
1: Yeah.
0: So you need to throw that impression into people's minds. You can't even run a damn election. You can't even count ballots.
1: Right.
0: Doesn't matter whether they're mail-in. They know how many they have that they're counting right now.
1: Right.
0: You know, they know.
1: Yep.
0: And they can't count.
1: Nope. They refuse to.
0: Pound on that.
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14: From ABC News, I'm Sherry Preston. On Capitol Hill, the voting has gone on all night long, and we have just learned that the president's $70 billion immigration enforcement bill has passed the Senate.
15: The president, pursuant to Section 904 of the Congressional Budget Act and all budget resolution discipline.
14: It turned into an all-night affair as the two sides worked to pass funding for immigration and customs enforcement and border patrol, Republicans barely holding back the Democrats' effort to formally kill the Justice Department's so-called anti-weaponization fund. Democrats are trying to come up with a possible amendment that would have limited the fund before proceeding with that final vote. The fate of President Trump's massive ballroom project for the White House will be in the hands of a three-judge panel in an appeals court this morning, trying to decide whether a federal judge's previous ruling that Congress needs to approve the project went too far. ABC's Peter Haralambos telling our daily podcast Start Here how the administration is focused on getting this project over the finish line.
16: The administration has really framed this as a national security issue. They've pointed to these recent shootings that have happened near President Trump, the one at the White House Correspondents' Dinner, another incident on Pennsylvania Avenue in May,

0: to argue that this ballroom is necessary, that there's no other space where President Trump himself could have a big gathering safely.
1: Former Trump National Security Advisor and U.S. Ambassador to the U.N. John Bolton expected to plead guilty to one count of illegal retention of sensitive documents. ABC's Pierre Thomas with that.
2: We are told that in addition to that one count of pleading guilty, he will also agree to pay a fine of $2.25 million. He will not acknowledge transmitting any information to any foreign group or any entity that shouldn't have had it. Also, he's making clear that he wants to take responsibility for his action and make clear that he meant no harm to national security.
1: Bolton is due back in court later this month on June 26th. 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
5: Mostly clear skies and 56 degrees at 5:03. Good morning, Chris Lawrence with you in the Jarrett Construction Studios of 580 WCHS. AccuWeather, very warm today with shifting clouds and sun, the high reaching 86. In the news this morning, the Kanawha County Sheriff's Department continues the search for a suspect wanted in connection with a Thursday afternoon bank robbery. It happened about 3:50 at Whitesville State Bank on East DuPont Avenue in Bell. The suspect allegedly entered the bank, presented the teller a note demanding money, and then left. Suspect allegedly repeatedly reached toward his pockets, insinuating that he was armed. The teller complied, and the suspect got the money and left an undisclosed amount of cash. A picture of the suspect can be found at WVMetroNews.com. Three new presidents in the State Community and Technical College system have been named.
6: Dr. Chris Treadway is the new president at Bridge Valley Community and Technical College in the Kanawha Valley. He'll start July 1st. Treadway is currently the vice chancellor for the West Virginia Higher Education Policy Commission. Dr. Michael Wade is moving from interim to full-time president at Pierpont Community and Technical College in Fairmont. He's been the interim there since March 2025. New West Virginia Northern Community College president Andrew Langer will begin August 17th. He comes to WVNCC after 25 years at St. Louis Community College in Missouri. The State Community and Technical College Council unanimously approved the appointment of all three presidents during their meeting Thursday. The council also rubber-stamped four new contracts for presidents at four other community and technical colleges in West Virginia. I'm Jack Carlson, 580 WCHS.
5: Later today, Buffalo High School rounds out the graduation ceremonies in Putnam County Schools. Their ceremony will be at their high school starting at 5 this evening. Hurricane High School celebrated their seniors last night. Principal Joshua Caldwell took time to talk about the student achievement, academic and athletic, and he said he's proud of everything this graduating class has accomplished.
7: Proud of the work that each of you have done to get where you are today. I'm proud of the achievements, the awards, the scholarships, and all the recognition that each of you have earned. I'm proud of the young men and women that you are becoming, and most importantly, I'm proud of who each and every one of you are.
5: Student Speaker Paige Kelly said she appreciated the class because of everything that they've been through together.
8: So as we leave this chapter behind, I hope we stop worrying so much about fitting into someone else's expectations. I hope we pursue things that excite us, even if they seem unrealistic. I hope we embrace what makes us different instead of hiding it, and I hope when challenges come, because they will, we face them authentically instead of doubting ourselves.
5: Reds open a series on the road at Busch Stadium tonight against St. Louis. You can hear the game right here on 580 WCHS at 7. AccuWeather today, warm with shifting clouds and sun, high of 86. Tonight, partly cloudy, low 61. Tomorrow, intervals of bright sunshine with a high of 85 degrees. I'm Chris Lawrence, and this is the voice of Charleston, 580 WCHS.
9: We'll be right back. This is America in the Morning from Westwood One. Good morning, I'm John Trout. It's Friday, June 5th, 2026. Here's what's coming up on America in the Morning.
10: Former Attorney General Pam Bondi blames President Trump's nominee to replace her for the DOJ's handling of the Epstein files. I'm John Stolness in Washington.
11: Republicans have cleared a first hurdle as they try to pass a bill funding President Trump's immigration enforcement agencies. Sagar Meghani, Washington.
12: President Trump's pick to replace Tulsi Gabbard is not a permanent one, according to the president. I'm Clayton Neville.
13: Dramatic video from the dashboard camera of a truck driving pastor captured what appears to be a woman trying to escape a kidnapping. I'm Jennifer King.
14: On Wall Street, the Dow opens at a new record high this morning as investors rotated out of some of the big chip names. I'm Jessica Ettinger.
15: The NBA banned two people for life from its arenas after one of them was arrested shortly after running onto the court. I'm Haya Pinjwani.
9: All ahead on America in the Morning. It's 7 after. In closed-door testimony, former Attorney General Pam Bondi told lawmakers last month her deputy, now President Trump's nominee to take her job, Todd Blanche, was the one responsible for the Justice Department's handling of the Jeffrey Epstein files and investigation. John Stolness has that story from Washington.
10: According to a transcript released by the House Oversight Committee, Bondi said dozens of times in an hours-long interview that Blanche was the one in charge of handling the release of the Epstein files, quote, from the beginning. Representative Robert Garcia, the top-ranking Democrat on the committee, speaking on MS Now.
16: She mentioned Todd Blanche almost 100 times, and 50 of those times, she directly went back and blamed Todd Blanche for all sorts of problems within the Epstein investigation.
10: Garcia and other Democrats are upset Bondi's deposition wasn't videotaped.
16: What we should have done is seen a video of a deposition under oath, but Republicans refused to videotape the interview. They refused to put her under oath. And that is shameful. We need transparency on the Epstein investigation, and Republicans refuse to do that.
10: The committee subpoenaed her back in March to answer questions about her handling of the Epstein files. Bondi angered many Trump supporters with false promises about the documents she would release. Blanche has been interim attorney general since Bondi's firing, and the president announced Wednesday he is nominating Blanche to take the position permanently. At a news conference on fraud in Ohio, Blanche reacted to the president's nomination.
17: Obviously, I'm honored and humbled that the president indicated he is going to nominate me today. I was with him last night at the dinner when he said that. I will work with the senators. I have a good relationship with the Senate on both sides. I don't say no to phone calls. I'll meet with anybody that wants to meet with me.
10: Republican Congressman Mike Lawler tells CNN Blanche and Bondi did an excellent job releasing the files and adhering to the law.
18: They dedicated over 500 attorneys during the holiday time period to review all of these documents to make sure that information that was classified or should not have been released was not.
10: Republican Senate Majority Leader John Thune said Thursday it was, quote, hard to say whether Blanche can win confirmation as Attorney General. Blanche is under fire for the nearly $1.8 billion anti-weaponization fund he says is no longer active. John Stolness, Washington.
9: It was a busy Thursday and Thursday night in the U.S. Senate, thanks to what's called a vote-a-rama, as senators work to put together a passable bill to fund immigration enforcement, while Democrats work to block the so-called anti-weaponization bill and other projects favored by President Trump, and the GOP works to get a standing bill over the finish line. Washington correspondent Sagar Meghani reports on what some senators were saying.
11: Senate Republicans have cleared a first hurdle as they try to pass a bill funding President Trump's immigration enforcement agencies.
19: What you get is a secure border versus a broken border. What you get is ICE being able to do its job instead of being closed for business. To my Democratic colleagues, you're on the wrong side of this issue. You will find out in November.
20: We're voting on the Republicans' attempt to stuff more money into ICE and CBP without reforms right now. Democrats will try to do everything to both insist upon reforms, but also block things like President Trump's slush fund for January 6th attackers and his money for his ballroom.
11: Chuck Schumer's Democrats promised a series of amendments before the bill could pass.
21: Amendment after amendment, vote after vote, Republicans are going to have to answer.
11: Ohio Republican Bernie Moreno's response.
22: They are going to play so many games over the next 8, 9, 10 hours. Bring it on. Because what we will do today is we will make certain that communities are safe in this country.
0: Schumer opened with an amendment to permanently block the president's nearly $1.8 billion fund for allies who claim government persecution. Schumer's urging the GOP to ignore the administration's claims that it won't move ahead with the fund.
21: Republican senators need to stop playing dumb. They need to listen to the truth and stop trusting these fools like Todd Blanche, who lies to the American people repeatedly.
0: That amendment failed, but more on the fund are coming, and it's unclear if GOP leaders will be able to beat them all back and pass the bill. Sagar Meghani, Washington.
9: It's 12 after. When we return on America in the Morning, not all heroes wear capes. Some drive 18-wheelers. An amazing survival story from a truck-driving pastor. After these messages.
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5: With a check of your headlines, I'm Chris Lawrence. The Kanawha County Sheriff's Department looking for a suspect wanted in connection with a Thursday afternoon bank robbery. It happened about 3:50 at the Whitesville State Bank in Bell. The robber presented the teller a note demanding money. She complied. He got away. See a picture of him right now at WVMetroNews.com. President Trump unveiling plans to invest $700 million federal dollars in the nation's coal infrastructure, the money to be directed toward upgrading coal-fired power plants nationwide and building a new coal-burning plant right here in West Virginia for the first time in more than a decade. Park Place Cinema will reopen this weekend. Ribbon cutting set for noon at the theater. The Charleston Area Alliance and Chamber of Commerce are celebrating that revival of movies in the downtown. And the Hurricane High School Class of 2026 now has their diplomas after a Thursday ceremony at the Charleston Coliseum and Convention Center. The final Putnam County High School graduation will be at Buffalo High School tonight. With your headlines, I'm Chris Lawrence.
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9: This is America in the Morning. Portions of the Midwest under a severe weather threat today. With details, here's AccuWeather.com meteorologist LaTroy Thornton.
26: Following a couple of days in a row with severe weather risk in the eastern Dakotas, today does bring a reprieve for this area, although the Sioux Falls area of far southeastern South Dakota could still get into potent storms this afternoon and tonight. Otherwise, storms may bring hail, strong winds, even some tornadoes to a zone stretching from just south of Minneapolis through southern Minnesota, the I-90 corridor of Wisconsin and Illinois, much of northwestern Missouri and all of Iowa, and mainly southeastern Nebraska, along with much of Kansas, as far to the south and west as the Oklahoma Panhandle. Outside of that risk for severe weather, the risk for at least some showers and storms extends from both upper and lower Michigan, south and west, through the nation's center into south central Colorado, eastern New Mexico, and all of Texas. In fact, storms may bring some especially intense downpours from central and southeast Texas into southern Louisiana, mainly by this afternoon that far to the east, though, although even western Arkansas could have some wet weather around at any time today. That leaves mainly dry conditions for the eastern seaboard and the west coast today, although a new storm arriving into the Pacific Northwest does bring some showers, along with cooler conditions for parts of western Oregon and Washington. The southwest does stay rather hot, though, with temperatures still 5 to 15 degrees above the historical average in the deserts, and that means triple digits. More heat also builds into parts of the I-95 corridor today, mainly from Virginia toward New York City, with highs today and tomorrow likely in the low to mid-90s. Today should feature relatively low humidity, but more moisture arrives tomorrow ahead of a cold front. In Carson City, Nevada, today brings sunshine, heat, and a gusty afternoon, the high 90. For Golden Valley, Minnesota, some sun gives way to an afternoon thunderstorm with a high of 80.

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1: 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President Trump is addressing his selection to replace the Director of National Intelligence, who left her role following her husband's cancer diagnosis. Correspondent Clayton Neville reports.
2: Federal Housing Finance Regulator Bill Pulte was tapped by President Trump to replace Director of National Intelligence Tulsi Gabbard, but according to the president, it's not a permanent gig for Pulte.
3: It's an acting position. It's not a permanent. He's not going to be permanent because, you know, I don't think he'd want to be permanent, but he'll be very good. Again, it's not a permanent position. We're interviewing people right now.
2: The president was pressed about Pulte's experience or lack thereof by reporters in the area of national intelligence.
3: Well, I do, and I think he does, actually, because he's smart, because a lot of national security, I wasn't greatly experienced in national security, and I think I've done a really great job with it. A lot of people would say that.
2: Trump didn't expand on why he picked Pulte, but did suggest to reporters that Pulte may find out some things about rigged elections, a potential reference to unproven claims of fraud by Trump in the 2020 election that he lost to Joe Biden. I'm Clayton Neville.
1: It almost sounds like a movie script. A truck-driving church pastor saves the day when he stops an alleged kidnapping attempt. Correspondent Jennifer King reports it was a real-life rescue on a South Carolina highway.
4: Dramatic video from the dashboard camera of a truck driving pastor captured what appears to be a woman trying to escape a kidnapping. Anthony Moore was driving in Aiken County, South Carolina last Friday when a woman with her hands cuffed behind her back ran into his path.
5: And it was a young lady running, and that person in the car was seemingly trying to run him over.
4: According to a sheriff's report, the woman was taking a walk when a suspect in a green Cadillac came from behind her and told her he was with the police. She said he took her phone and social security card, put her in handcuffs, and placed her in the back seat of the car. When he stopped by a gated property and went to rummage in the trunk, she was able to climb over the front seat and escape through the driver's side door.
5: And she said, "Please help me. He's trying to kidnap me." And he pulled up beside me and her in the other lane and said that, showed me the side of a badge, what looks to be a badge.
4: The suspect, Jonathan Willard of New Ellington, has been jailed on one count each of kidnapping and impersonation of a law enforcement officer. I'm Jennifer King.
1: It's 18 after. When we return on America in the Morning, the Friday Jobs Report. Artificial intelligence, now responsible for double-digit job cuts. 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
1: It's 20 past. Welcome back. You're with America in the Morning. And on what was moving the markets yesterday, here's CNBC's Jessica Ettinger with Friday Business.
14: Wall Street opens this morning with the Dow at a new record high, surging nearly 900.

0: to the highest May total since 2020, according to Challenger Gray in Christmas, and AI was cited as the leading cause of those cuts.
1: Cuts are one thing, but can the U.S. keep its job creation streak going? We get that May employment report this morning from the Labor Department. In both March and April, the U.S. added jobs, and the forecast is for some modest job gains last month, too. Petco shares fell 6% yesterday on some mixed quarterly results. Chewy shares were down 1%. Consumers may be looking to cut some of their pet care costs. Here's CNBC Mad Money host Jim Cramer with CNBC's Carl Quintanilla.
2: But some of these, you know, Chewy's and the Petco's of the world have been warning about a consumer that has to cut somewhere.
3: It's kind of, you don't usually cut the dog. Well, maybe cut the dog toys, right? The strapped consumer.
1: Food inflation is real. Nearly $7 a pound now on average for ground beef in the latest Consumer Price Index report. You could pay even more for beef now that the new world screw worm is here.
4: The three-week-old calf in Texas tested positive for new world screw worm, the first case in the cattle herd since 1966.
1: Well, it's not really a worm. It's a parasitic fly. But the larva, which looks like a worm, especially infests newborn calves, which can die quickly without treatment. Now, CNBC's Pippa Stevens reports that a big outbreak could lead to an even smaller U.S. herd and higher beef prices, unless the public just becomes disturbed by the whole idea of eating the meat.
4: Demand is where we could possibly see some softness thanks to the New World screwworm. This is not a food safety issue. Animals that recover from New World screwworm can enter the food supply, but consumers might be a little bit reluctant to buy beef for the time being.
1: The USDA does have strict protocols to try to prevent the spread. On today's watch list, it is a Jobs Friday. As we told you, the May employment report comes out this morning from the Labor Department. New in theaters, Lionsgate's Power Ballad, Paramount's Scary Movie, and Amazon's Masters of the Universe. Plus, it's National Donut Day. Deals and discounts at different chains this morning. Krispy Kreme will just hand you a donut. You don't have to buy anything. You do have to buy a beverage to get a free donut at Dunkin'.
5: 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Seconds and feet may have been all that separated this flight from tragedy. That story and more when America in the Morning returns after these messages.
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5: It's 26 after.
13: America in the Morning continues. The pilot claims he thought

0: plane was low, but just not that low. Correspondent Ed Donahue reports on what the NTSB has so far uncovered regarding a near catastrophic plane crash in New Jersey.
1: Federal investigators released their initial report on a jet that struck a light pole that struck a truck on a highway last month while landing at Newark Liberty International Airport in New Jersey. The National Transportation Safety Board said the co-pilot of the United Airlines jet had recognized the plane was coming in low, but didn't realize it in time to abort a landing attempt. The plane hit a light pole. Debris from the light pole struck the top of a bakery truck. The driver suffered minor injuries.
2: They felt something over the threshold, and there's a hole in the side of the airplane.
1: Crew members on the flight from Venice, Italy, also recall hearing a loud thump and feeling a mild jolt just before touchdown. 200 people were on the plane. No one was hurt. Airline safety expert Jeff Guzzetti said the report suggests the captain was challenged by strong winds and a short runway. I'm Ed Donahue.
0: There was a serious lapse of security at Game 1 of the NBA Finals in San Antonio. Correspondent Haya Panjwani reports on a teenage spectator that ran onto the court while the game was in progress to take a selfie with one of basketball's biggest stars.
3: The NBA banned two people for life from its arenas after one of them was arrested shortly after running onto the court during Game 1 of the NBA Finals and appearing to take a selfie next to Victor Wembanyama. The San Antonio Spurs did not appear bothered by the incident, which occurred during the fourth quarter of Game 1 between the Spurs and the New York Knicks. The NBA didn't disclose what role the second banned person, who didn't run the court, played in the incident. The game was stopped for 1 minute and 29 seconds before it resumed with a jump ball. I'm Haya Panjwani.
0: America in the Morning is produced by Jeff McKay and Tom Cusick. I'm John Trout. This is Westwood One.
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5: Mostly clear skies and 56 degrees at 529. Good morning, I'm Chris Lawrence in the Jarrett Construction Studios of 580 WCHS. AccuWeather today, warm with shifting clouds and sun and a high of 86. In the news this morning, the Charleston Area Alliance will celebrate the reopening of Park Place Cinemas with a ribbon cutting today at noon. They'll be joined by Charleston Mayor Amy Goodwin, community leaders, local leaders, and business representatives. The cinema is located at 600 Washington Street East. A suspect in a bank robbery here in Kanawha County is being sought this morning by police. Robbery happened about 3:50 Thursday afternoon at Whitesville State Bank in Bell. Sheriff's Department release said that a white male entered the bank, presented a note to the teller demanding money, and the teller complied. The suspect then fled with an undisclosed amount of cash. Full description and picture of the suspect can be found at WCHSnetwork.com. Dismissal made regarding a class action lawsuit that was filed on behalf of West Virginia foster children has now been reversed. That case had been dismissed last year by federal judge Joseph Goodwin because he found that the federal court system does not have the jurisdiction to set that kind of detailed policy that are properly carried out by other branches of government. Metro News statewide correspondent Brad McElhaney says the Fourth Circuit Court of Appeals disagreed.
6: The opinion issued Thursday by the Fourth Circuit Court of Appeals is at odds with that, saying the federal courts do have such authority, that the children in the case have constitutional standing to have the courts address their situation, and that the case should go back to the lower court for further consideration.
5: The full story at WVMetroNews.com. A Kanawha County teenager is facing charges after allegedly threatening to blow up urgent care in South Charleston. 26-year-old Jamisi Young of Dunbar arrested Thursday and charged with threats of terrorist acts. Criminal complaint filed in Kanawha County Magistrate Court said law enforcement was first dispatched to UPMC Go Health Urgent Care after Young called for an escort to Thomas Memorial Hospital due to her being trespassed on the premises. Now, the complaint also said that a second 911 call came from the same facility saying that Young allegedly threatened the facility and its employees, Young being held on a $1,000 bond. Hurricane High School sent off their seniors last night during their graduation at the Charleston Coliseum. Student Speaker Paige Kelly encouraged fellow grads to continue to grow and do what they want to do.
7: So as we leave this chapter behind, I hope we stop worrying so much about fitting into someone else's expectations. I hope we pursue things that excite us, even if they seem unrealistic.
5: This evening, Buffalo High School will be graduating their seniors at 5 o'clock. Reds open a series on the road at St.

0: Lewis, tonight we've got the game on 580 WCHS at 7. AccuWeather today, very warm, shifting clouds and sun and a high of 86. Partly cloudy tonight, a low 61, then intervals of sunshine tomorrow with a high of 85. I'm Chris Lawrence, 580 WCHS.
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2: This is America in the Morning from Westwood One. Coming up this half hour,
3: a fraud crackdown in Ohio.
4: These numbers are staggering, but just the tip of the iceberg.
3: I'm Joan Jones.
5: Testimony begins in the Texas murder trial of a teenager accused of stabbing another student athlete at a track meet. I'm Clayton Neville.
6: Hezbollah has rejected the latest ceasefire agreement reached between Israel and the Lebanese government. I'm Karen Chemas.
7: Former Trump National Security Advisor John Bolton will plead guilty in a classified information case. Sagar Meghani, Washington.
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18: We're back on America in the Morning, hot and cold, a tale of two cities in the West. Here's AccuWeather.com meteorologist LaTroy Thornton.
19: After a bit of a warm day for some in the Pacific Northwest on Thursday, today brings the approach of a cold front into the region, and that does mean more showers around for northwestern Oregon and especially western parts of Washington State. The storm will also be enough to bring down temperatures in that part of the West as highs sink to 5 to 10 degrees below the historical average later today and continue that way through the weekend. These cooler conditions eventually expand into much of western and northern Idaho, crossing the border into far western Montana, and spreading through the rest of Oregon, along with northwestern Nevada and northern California. However, it stays rather hot farther to the south for at least one more day, with temperatures instead 5 to 15 degrees above historical averages from the Central Valley of California south and east once again through the deserts of California, mainly southern Arizona, into and through the Las Vegas area, and even into southern Utah before temperatures gradually drop off at least a bit this weekend and especially into early next week. In terms of precipitation, the center of the nation remains a hotbed of activity, although some of the wet weather starts to work its way farther to the east through the Great Lakes region today. However, today's most potent thunderstorms are expected to develop within an area from northern Illinois and southwestern Wisconsin, south and west through Iowa, southern and eastern Nebraska, and all but southeastern Kansas, also reaching the Oklahoma Panhandle this afternoon and tonight, bringing the risk for damaging wind gusts of 60 to 70 miles per hour

0: as well as hail and the risk for tornadoes. However, the risk for showers and storms covers places from southern Mississippi westward to central New Mexico and Colorado, and as far to the north and east as the eastern Dakotas and lower Michigan. That's the weather across America. I'm AccuWeather.com meteorologist LaTroy Thornton.
1: 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I'm John Trout. The Trump administration's deep dive into fraud schemes that started in Minnesota has now landed in Ohio, where arrests have been made and several hoax businesses have been shuttered. Correspondent Joan Jones has the details after the acting attorney general and FBI director said Ohio is home to some of the most significant fraud schemes in the country.
2: I was visiting a facility called La Belle Home Health. It's run by woman Najumi Tatsing. You may not see her here today because she's in jail. And she went to jail because she was accused and convicted of taking billing practices to a level we had not seen before. She was billing for people who are deceased. Billing for dead people is a bad look in court. And it showed at her conviction.
3: Acting Attorney General Todd Blanche announcing a sweeping crackdown on fraud at a press conference Thursday.
4: Today we're announcing charges that were either unsealed today or over the past week against 14 defendants allegedly involved in fraud schemes targeting over $50 million here in Ohio.
3: The cases stem from Medicaid and health care fraud to COVID-19 relief fraud. One case involves four people charged with stealing $30 million in false Medicaid billing for children. FBI Director Kash Patel said he has seized three bank accounts containing almost $500,000 and 14 vehicles.
5: Well, they got caught. And not only did they get caught, so many others got caught. Just take a look at some of the vehicles that are here as part of their ill-gotten gains and proceeds. They didn't just take the money, they paraded it around the country.
3: Another case centered on the Paycheck Protection Program. Small Business Administration's Kelly Leffler.
6: Today, I'm here to announce suspensions for over 27,000 Ohio borrowers tied to $1.1 billion in suspected PPP fraud. As you've heard today, this task force is exposing the fraudsters, making them return what they stole, and sending them to jail.
3: Investigators even broke up a $15 million romance scam. The feds got help from Ohio Governor Mike DeWine. He recently instituted a six-month moratorium on new home health care and hospice businesses being able to become Medicaid providers. I'm Joan Jones.
1: Testimony is underway in the trial of a Texas teenager accused of stabbing another teen to death during a track meet last year. Correspondent Clayton Neville reports the high-profile trial has strict guidelines and no cameras are allowed in the courtroom.
7: Carmelo Anthony's being tried for the deadly stabbing of 17-year-old Austin Metcalf during a district track meet in Frisco outside Dallas. Anthony charged with first-degree murder. The students went to different high schools and didn't know each other. The case has caught national attention. Anthony Black and Metcalf White. But Metcalf's father told Fox News that race wasn't a factor in the confrontation that killed his son.
8: This was not a race thing. This is not a political thing. This is a human being thing.
7: Race, though, certainly a factor in the reaction to the case. Activists angered that none of the 12 jurors or alternates are black. Protesters and counter-protesters outside the Collin County Courthouse this week. Anthony's supporters, like his attorneys, claim self-defense.
9: Self-defense is not a crime.
10: Self-defense is not a crime.
11: Self-defense is not a crime.
7: Opening statements were made on Thursday. Anthony's lawyer said that their client experienced fear and chaos while having a confrontation with Metcalf and his brother under a tent at the track meet. The defense, though, didn't address why Anthony had a knife with him at the event.
12: Are they just trying to gloss over that fact? Because I know a lot of people, one of the things they want to know is, if he wasn't intending to hurt somebody, why was the knife there? It's not as if he had been threatened in the past and felt like he was in danger at the track meet. So why was the knife in his bag, and why did it come out of his bag? And those things weren't really answered.
7: Legal expert Todd Shapiro spoke with WFAA-TV in Dallas about the self-defense claim.
12: I mean, you have a right to defend yourself. You have no duty to retreat. But in this situation, even they said that, you know, he put his hands on Carmelo, that Austin put his hands on Carmelo first, and even the state conceded that. Yeah, he tried to push him to get him out of the tent, and it was at that moment that he pulled the knife out already open and plunged it into his chest. And so, that's just a really, really tough set of circumstances, because there's no denying there was no deadly force, unless he thought he was going to take him and throw him down the bleachers.
7: The prosecution called the stabbing an unjustified, provoked murder. Day one of testimony brought a video expert analyzing surveillance footage that the defense calls grainy. Frisco Memorial High School track and football coach Robert Starr testified that weapons are not allowed at district sporting events. In Dallas, I'm Clayton Neville.
1: The Trump administration releases a statement joining the governments of Israel and Lebanon, agreeing to adopt a ceasefire between the two nations. But Hezbollah, which has been using Lebanon to attack Israel, says they will not abide by the agreement. Correspondent Karen Shamas reports fighting on Thursday killed four people in southern Lebanon, including a UN peacekeeper.
13: Hezbollah has rejected the latest ceasefire agreement reached between Israel and the Lebanese government, demanding a complete Israeli withdrawal. Thursday's announcement came as Israeli strikes killed at least four people and a UN peacekeeper. A statement by Hezbollah's leader, Naim Qassem, was read out by a news presenter for Hezbollah's Al-Manar news station. In the statement, Qassem said the agreement's demand that Hezbollah fighters leave southern Lebanon under fire would mean surrender to and achieving the enemy's goals. He added, "What we're concerned about is an end to the aggression, ceasefire, and Israel's withdrawal. The ongoing fighting in Lebanon, where Israeli forces have seized large swaths of the south, threatens efforts to end the U.S. and Israeli war with Iran and reopen the Strait of Hormuz. The Strait of Hormuz is a key transit point for oil and gas, whose closure has jolted the world economy." I'm Karen Shamas.
1: 17 till now, when we return on America in the Morning. From the Situation Room to the courtroom, a familiar face from the Trump White House faces legal trouble after these messages.
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18: With your headlines, I'm Chris Lawrence. A Kanawha County man in custody in connection with a shooting investigation stemming from a car wreck on the East End Wednesday. 42-year-old Gavin Edwards of Charleston is charged with malicious wounding. Edwards accused of shooting 39-year-old Reginald Moore of St. Albans early Wednesday morning after he had left the empty glass. Kanawha County Sheriff's Department continues their search for a suspected bank robber. The incident occurred Thursday afternoon just before 4 o'clock at Whitesville State Bank in Bell. U.S. Department of Energy will spend $700 million upgrading the nation's coal infrastructure. President Donald Trump backs the move and announced the upgrading of coal-burning power plants nationwide, as well as help to fund construction of a new power plant that'll burn coal here in West Virginia. And plans are in place in Morgantown for the first pitch of the NCAA Baseball Super Regional at noon today. WVU taking on Cal Poly at Kendrick Family Ballpark. With a check of your headlines this morning, I'm Chris Lawrence.
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0: 15 till. I'm John Trout. Welcome back. You're with America in the Morning. Former Trump administration national security advisor John Bolton is set to plead guilty in a classified information case accused of mishandling sensitive national security files. Washington correspondent Sagar Magani reports.
1: Former Trump National Security Advisor John Bolton will plead guilty in a classified information case. That's according to an AP source who says the plea is part of a deal with the Justice Department that could spare Bolton prison time. He was charged last year with 18 counts of either retaining or sharing notes with family members, which officials said had classified information. The charges came about 6 years after President Trump fired Bolton.
2: I think he's a bad guy, yeah, he's a bad guy. It's too bad, but that's the way it goes. That's the way it goes, right?
1: A person familiar with the deal says Bolton would plead guilty to one count. It would spare him prison time, but any punishment would ultimately be up to a judge. Sagar Magani, Washington.
0: The Pentagon is expected to cancel a plan to send Tomahawk missiles to Germany, partly because officials are concerned Russia will view it as an escalation. Politico is reporting that U.S. officials fear Moscow will retaliate if the Trump administration follows through on the effort to deploy precision missiles that could reach Russia. The Tomahawks have a range of 1,000 miles. The original deal was made during the Biden administration. And leave Berlin without defenses German leaders say they desperately need. This after the Pentagon last month canceled the deployment of 5,000 U.S. troops to Germany, a move that stunned European officials. The Court of Appeals in Colorado has tossed out the convictions of two paramedics linked to the death of Elijah McClain. Correspondent Ed Donahue reports.
3: A Colorado court reversed homicide convictions against two paramedics in the ketamine overdose death of Elijah McClain after the black man was pinned down by police. New trials are being ordered for Aurora Fire Rescue paramedics Jeremy Cooper and Peter Chikuniak. In 2019, McClain's final words, "I can't breathe," foreshadowed those of George Floyd a year later in Minneapolis. McClain had been forcibly restrained and put in a neck hole by police, who stopped him in response to a suspicious person complaint. Criminal charges against paramedics and emergency medical technicians involved in police custody cases are rare. Their defense attorneys argued they followed their training in giving ketamine, and prosecutors did not prove ketamine is what killed McClain. Cooper did not serve any prison time. Jakuniak was released from prison 2 years ago. I'm Ed Donahue.
0: The Kennedy Center on Thursday directed its employees to remove all references to President Trump from its communications to comply with a federal judge's order blocking the president's name from being added to the Performing Arts Center. The memo states staffers must immediately change email signatures, letterhead, and other documents to reflect the name as the John F. Kennedy Center for the Performing Arts, or Kennedy Center. The White House announced last year that the Kennedy Center's board voted unanimously to rename the cultural center to the Trump Kennedy Center, a move that created anger in the performing arts community. In the court's ruling, it was found that only Congress can make or change the name of that building. In tech news, researchers say platform algorithms are deliberately feeding us bad news. But the problem is, we asked for it. The new old tech guy, Chuck Palm, has that story.
4: Chances are, you're listening to this story on some sort of connected device. Even your car radio may be streaming through your phone. A new study shows that negativity bias may stop you from listening to the news. A psychologist at Wilfrid Laurier University published research this week showing that 40% of people globally now regularly avoid the news. That's the highest number ever recorded. No, it's not apathy. It's biology. Our brains are wired for negativity bias. In the wild, paying attention to threats keeps you alive. The brain that ignored those rustles in the grass left fewer descendants. So we evolved to lock onto bad news fast. The problem is, the same neurological alarm system is now being handed war, financial crisis, a climate event, a data breach, all before your first cup of coffee. Ironically, the platform knows that. A study of more than 105,000 headlines found that every negative word boosted click-through rates. So the algorithm responds by giving you more of what you just clicked on. If you're suffering from these symptoms, you're not alone. 17% of American adults now qualify for what researchers are calling problematic news consumption, and 61% of them report feeling genuinely unwell. And that's your last bit of bad news before the weekend. Visit thenewoldtechguy.com. I'm Chuck Palm.
0: Friday sports is in. Here's America in the Morning's Robert Workman.
5: The Carolina Hurricanes erased a two-goal third-period deficit, then edged the Golden Knights 4-3 in overtime to even up the Stanley Cup Finals at a game apiece last night. Brett Howden scored in each of the first two periods to give Vegas the lead, but Carolina got three goals in just over a five-minute span midway through the third to go in front. The Knights then pulled their goalie. Mark Stone sent the game to OT, but Seth Jarvis won it for the Canes with a power play goal 4 minutes in.
6: It's huge to be able to contribute to a win and help the team out like that's nice. Get the power play going even more after Jordo, follow his lead, and just keep this wave rolling now.
5: Game 3 Saturday in Vegas. The Knicks meet the Spurs in Game 2 of the NBA Finals tonight in San Antonio. Baseball, the Orioles scored six times in the first inning and ripped the Red Sox 8-2. Giants outslugged the Brewers 12-9. Casey Schmidt homered on the first pitch of the game. Eric Haas belted a grand slam to put it on ice. Diamondbacks tied it with two in the eighth, then Ketel Marte ended it with a homer in the ninth as they dogged the Dodgers 3-2. Cubs got four in the bottom of the ninth to edge the A's 7-6. Pete Crow Armstrong with the walk-off blooper. Royals topped the Twins 8-6 on a pinch-hit two-run single by Josh Rojas in the top of the ninth. Phillies fought off the Padres. That's five straight losses and 9 out of 10 for the Dads. Yankees nipped the Guardians. Pirates plundered the Astros. And the Blue Jays bopped the Braves. Reliever Chad Dallas got the win in his Major League debut. Well done, Meat. That's Friday Sports.
0: Robert Workman with sports at 7 till. It's small, invasive, and a growing concern for the cattle industry. That and a sneak peek at the Masters of the Universe when America in the Morning continues after these messages.
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0: It's 5 till. America in the Morning continues. It's called a screw worm, but technically it's not really a worm. What it is a parasite, and it's threatening cattle in South Texas. Correspondent Donna Warder reports.
1: The U.S. Department of Agriculture says a three-week-old calf in South Texas is infected with the screwworm flesh-eating parasite for the first time in decades.
2: And there have been no further detections of New World screwworm in the United States. Top line, this pest does not cause any sort of a food safety issue. It is not a disease, but simply an insect that feeds on living tissues.
1: Agriculture Secretary Brooke Rollins.
2: We've established a 20-kilometer infested zone around the detection and implementing quarantines.

0: movement controls, and surveillance in this area. We have expedited targeted release of the sterile New World screwworm flies.
1: The infestation is eradicated by having those sterile screwworm flies mate with females in the wild. Rollins says if infected cattle are treated early enough, they're safe to enter the food supply.
0: Once removed and cleaned, animals treated early enough, including the calf that we're talking about, the 8-week-old bovine, that calf and those animals, if they're treated early enough, will recover and are safe to enter the food supply system.
1: I'm Donna Water.
2: If you're looking for a little relief from high gas prices and hot weather, there's always the theater where He-Man and the Masters of the Universe go to battle on the big screen. Entertainment reporter Kevin Carr has a sneak peek at a Hollywood superhero franchise.
3: 80s toy nostalgia meets vibrant digital effects in the new adaptation of Masters of the Universe.
4: Skeletor took my family, and he destroyed our world.
3: Based on the Mattel toy line and the Filmation cartoon, Masters of the Universe follows Adam, a prince from another planet, as he travels back home to defeat the cruel warlord Skeletor.
5: I am a devil, but I mean to be a god.
3: At its heart, Masters of the Universe is a kid's movie. Fun, energetic, and full of sometimes juvenile comic relief.
6: You tell everyone that you're from another planet, it just makes you sound a little very crazy.
3: But like the Dungeons & Dragons movie a few years back, it knows its place, so it can comfortably lean into an entertaining fantasy adventure without taking things too seriously or telling a story too grim.
7: Somebody wants to brawl.
8: I need every man, woman, or whatever that is.
3: It stays close enough to the original source material that it should appease fans, but it also manages to update things for the modern age.
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3: And it also embraces its internet cultural subtext with a giddy joy.
9: Hang on, it's about to get weird.
3: A surprisingly fun ride with visual effects that nail the balance between photorealism and Saturday morning cartoon, Masters of the Universe was far more entertaining than I ever thought would be possible. It made me feel like a kid again.
10: I have the power!
3: Masters of the Universe gets 4 action figures out of 5. I'm Kevin Carr, and that's the way I see it.
2: That's our show for today, Friday, June 5th, 2026. America in the Morning is produced by Jeff McKay and Tom Cusick. I'm John Trout. This is Westwood One.
11: With a check of your headlines, I'm Chris Lawrence. The Kanawha County Sheriff's Department looking for a suspect wanted in connection with a Thursday afternoon bank robbery. It happened about 3:50 at the Whitesville State Bank in Bell. The robber presented the teller a note demanding money. She complied. He got away. See a picture of him right now at WVMetroNews.com. President Trump unveiling plans to invest $700 million federal dollars in the nation's coal infrastructure, the money to be directed toward upgrading coal-fired power plants nationwide and building a new coal-burning plant right here in West Virginia for the first time in more than a decade. Park Place Cinema will reopen this weekend. Ribbon cutting set for noon at the theater. The Charleston Area Alliance and Chamber of Commerce are celebrating that revival of movies in the downtown. And the Hurricane High School Class of 2026 now has their diplomas after a Thursday ceremony at the Charleston Coliseum and Convention Center. The final Putnam County High School graduation will be at Buffalo High School tonight. With your headlines, I'm Chris Lawrence.
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13: From ABC News, I'm Sherry Preston. A little over an hour ago, the Senate passed the $70 billion deal to fund ICE and the Border Patrol. Republicans say the bill will make the country safer. Democrats had tried to add an amendment that would have formally gotten rid of President Trump's $1.8 billion fund set up for those who feel they've been wronged by the government, but Republicans voted it down. This is Minority Leader Chuck Schumer.
14: After tonight's vote, it's clear to Americans that Republicans refuse to outlaw Donald Trump's $2 billion slush fund. Now the whole country can see the truth. Republicans fought like hell to please Donald Trump and his slush fund, but didn't lift a finger to help working Americans lower their costs.
13: The bill funds immigration enforcement through the end of President Trump's term. The House passing a bill that would aid Ukraine and sanction parts of the Russian economy, despite objections from Republicans who warned the bill would undermine negotiations currently underway on ending the conflict. And says ABC's Karen Waugh.
15: Now, Ukrainian President Zelensky has sent a letter to Putin proposing they meet to discuss compromises to
9: end the war, and warning Putin, if he doesn't help end the conflict, Putin will have to fight for his own existence.
13: With World Cup games just 1 week away, security experts like former DHS official John Cohen are warning that the security threat level is unprecedented right now, and it's been made worse by the elimination of resources at the federal level.
15: For some of these key security and emergency management and homeland security jobs, you really want to put people in there that have experience, that understand how to conduct these operations, who understand intelligence.
13: Security experts say the U.S. is experiencing an extremely heightened threat environment currently. As severe weather moves east from the upper Midwest and the Plain States, other parts of the country will be dealing with extreme heat over the weekend. You're listening to ABC News.
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13: Former National Security Advisor John Bolton is due back in court later this month to plead guilty to the mishandling of classified documents. ABC's Pierre Thomas in Washington says the government is claiming
19: that he was storing information, sensitive information, in his personal diaries. Not that he took documents that were marked from government offices, but that he included information of a national security nature in his personal diaries.
13: We're learning more about what Pam Bondi told lawmakers last week during her interview about the release of the Epstein files. ABC's Peter Haralambos has more on that.
20: Former Attorney General Pam Bondi both defended the Department of Justice's handling of the Epstein files while distancing herself from parts of the controversial case. She told the House Oversight Committee that her deputy, Todd Blanch, who Trump says he plans to nominate to be Attorney General, was, quote, leading the Epstein matter and the release of everything from the beginning. When a lawmaker accused her of blaming Blanch, Bondi pushed back and said he did a, quote, excellent job with the release of 3 million files. Blanch is expected to face an uphill battle securing confirmation from the Senate. Peter Haralambos, ABC News.
13: According to a new report on former Prince Andrew, a longtime ally of Jeffrey Epstein, a UK public spending watchdog says he made money by subletting cottages on the estate where he lived rent-free for decades. This is ABC News.
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23: Here's the Metro News AccuWeather forecast. Today will be very warm with a mix of clouds and sun reaching a high of 86. Tonight will be partly cloudy with a low of 61. Tomorrow expect periods of bright sunshine and a high of 85. Moving into Sunday, it will be humid with a mix of clouds and sun leading to a heavy thunderstorm in the afternoon and a high of 82. On Monday, the humidity continues with a combination of sun and clouds and a high of 84. Tuesday will bring more humidity with a mix of clouds and sun and a high of 82. The voice of Charleston, 580 WCHS.
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11: It's Friday, June 5th, 2026, and this is The Morning News, a service of Metro News, the voice of West Virginia. I'm Chris Lawrence, and it's 6:06. Let's get an update on what's happening across West Virginia this morning with a check of news at the Metro News Anchor Desk. President Donald Trump has unveiled a plan to spend $700 million federal dollars across the country to upgrade and improve the coal-based power infrastructure.
0: Coal's a great business, really a big business, and it's real power. It's in terms of power. There's really nothing like it.
11: And that plan would upgrade coal-fired power plants in 10 states and include construction of a new coal-fired power plant in West Virginia, the first in more than a decade. Chris Hamilton, president of the West Virginia Coal Association, called it the most significant announcement in a half century.
1: When Jimmy Carter was president and Congress ordered that coal be a major feedstock for electric generation in this country. So that's almost 50 years to the date. And, you know, that's how significant the news of today of building a new coal-fired power plant in the state of West Virginia is.
11: Reports indicate that that new plant would be built in the Mount Storm area. There was frustration as the PSC held their first public hearing of the Mid-Atlantic Resiliency Link Thursday evening in Kaiser. Ahead of the meeting, those who had signed up as interveners in this case learned that they would not be allowed to speak. PSC Chair Charlotte Lane.
4: An intervener is an actual party that can participate at the evidentiary hearing in Charleston, cross-examine witnesses, put on their own testimony. A protestant is just somebody who wants to give their opinion on the project.
11: And those who did speak raised ongoing concerns and worries about the impact that transmission line would have on or near their property. Parkersburg police say the man charged in the murder of Gretchen Fleming is now back in West Virginia to face those charges. Preston Pierce was transported to Wood County from Asheville, North Carolina on Thursday. He was recently indicted by the Wood County Grand Jury on charges of murder, kidnapping, and concealment of a dead body. Monongahela County authorities have not released any further information about an incident that occurred in the parking lot of a CVS store in Morgantown Thursday morning. Deputies were called to the scene where a person wanted on outstanding warrants was observed. When they tried to identify that person, shots were fired, and now that person is dead. Investigators spent much of the day processing the scene on Thursday in the Saberton community. However, again, no further information released. A suspect in a bank robbery in Kanawha County is at large this morning. That robbery occurred just before 4 o'clock Thursday afternoon at the Whitesville State Bank on East DuPont Avenue in Bell. According to the Kanawha County Sheriff's Department, a white male entered the bank, presented a note to the bank teller, and demanded money. The teller complied, and the suspect fled with an undisclosed amount of cash. A full description and a picture of the suspect are posted at WVMetroNews.com. Kanawha County man faces up to 115 years in prison after he was convicted of sexually abusing his daughter. Authorities say 37-year-old Clifford Fronda was sentenced to 45 to 115 years in jail. In Kanawha County Circuit Court, he pleaded guilty in March to four counts of second-degree sexual assault and one count of incest. Court documents say authorities learned of Fronda's actions through an interview with a minor who allegedly said in the interview that her father, Fronda, had sexually abused her multiple times over a two-year span. Fronda admitted to some of the allegations when he was talking with Kanawha County detectives and was arrested and charged with sexual abuse. A federal appeals court has reversed a ruling by U.S. District Judge Joseph Goodwin, who dismissed a class-action lawsuit on behalf of West Virginia foster kids. Judge Goodwin concluded the federal court system does not have the jurisdiction to set the kind of detailed policy that are properly carried out by other branches of government. However, Brad McElhaney reports the 4th U.S. Circuit Court of Appeals disagreed and ruled that those foster children do have constitutional standing.
6: The appeals court wrote in the majority opinion, quote, "Because federal courts not only have the authority, but also a duty to remedy systemic constitutional rights violations, we reverse." The foster care lawsuit was filed in 2019 on behalf of thousands of children. More than 6,000 West Virginia children are in state custody.
11: And Brad writes more about it this morning at WVMetroNews.com. A coal miner is recovering from injuries suffered on the job. The incident occurred at the Marshall County mine on Thursday afternoon. The man was struck by a falling rock and transported to Wheeling Hospital. The incident this morning remains under investigation. Monongahela County authorities are expecting light traffic in Morgantown despite a sellout crowd for the NCAA Super Regional. WVU's baseball team begins the three-game Super Regional Series against Cal Poly today at noon at Kendrick Family Ballpark. Monongahela County Sheriff Todd Forbes says traffic was at its worst at the start of the game during last weekend's regional.
3: We don't anticipate traffic being too big of an issue. It was a little bit of a backup getting into the game when West Virginia played, but I don't think it's going to be a problem. Granville did a really good job up there around the stadium keeping everything moving.
11: And Forbes said since Cal Poly is making the trip to Morgantown this weekend as opposed to three other teams who were in town last weekend, the traffic will not be as heavy. Well, coming up, Daniel Woods will preview that matchup between the Mountaineers and the Mustangs of Cal Poly. Straight ahead, though, in our Metro News backgrounder, more from President Trump on that investment of $700 million federal dollars in the nation's coal industry. That and more still ahead.
23: Here's the Metro News AccuWeather forecast. Today will be very warm with a mix of clouds and sun reaching a high of 86. Tonight will be partly cloudy with a low of 61. Tomorrow expect intervals of bright sunshine with a high of 85. On Sunday it will be humid with a mix of clouds and sun, and a heavy thunderstorm is expected in the afternoon with a high of 82. The voice of Charleston, 580 WCHS.
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11: Still ahead, we'll get an update on sports with Daniel Woods. Right now in our background are the White House is going to be using the National Defense Act to invest $700 million in restoring coal as a power source in the country. The plan includes $185 million in

0: grants to support new coal generation projects. President Trump held an Oval Office announcement Thursday talking about it.
1: We're right now double Saudi Arabia and Russia. If you double them up, that's what we produce, more than anybody else times two. So think of that. As a result of the $700 million investment that I'm announcing today, we will protect 14 coal plants and 42 coal mines. It's a tremendous number. And build two new coal plants and one massive new export terminal, because we're exporting coal. Coal's a great business, really a big business, and it's real power. It's in terms of power, there's really nothing like it. You have so many different alternatives. They talk about some, but there's no real alternative. China, by the way, last year built 52 coal plants. They build about two windmills. You know, the only time they build a windmill is when they're trying to sell them to stupid people from the United States, that the suckers. And by the way, and all over Europe, they sell the windmills, but they don't use them. I wonder why. They use coal plants and other things. These actions will support over 14,000 jobs and save the American people $50 billion in electricity costs.
0: That's President Trump with that announcement from the Oval Office. Now to the sports desk, Daniel Woods is in. And Daniel, we're getting ready to start the Super Regional in Morgantown. I never thought I'd be saying that, but here we are.
2: You're absolutely right, Chris. WVU is hosting an NCAA Super Regional for the first time in program history. It's coming to Morgantown today as West Virginia and Cal Poly battle for the right to advance to the College World Series. First pitch in Game 1 between the Mountaineers and the Mustangs will be thrown by WVU's Chanson Cole, with head coach Steve Sabins giving the ball to the All-Big 12 right-hander and then keeping his options open after that.
3: It's a little bit different when you're playing a three-game set versus once you lose a game in a regional, it's basically single elimination. It's do or die. And so it's literally just about winning that game. When you have a series to win, you can manage it a little bit differently. Not necessarily that that has to be beneficial, but you can look at it a little bit different way.
2: Game 1 between West Virginia and Cal Poly is today at noon. One of Cole's rotation mates, Max Yale, is a finalist for the College Baseball Foundation's National Pitcher of the Year Award, one of five players up for that award after being named the Big 12 Conference Pitcher of the Year at the end of the regular season. A history-making West Virginia State High School softball tournament is complete, with Morgantown and Winfield winning the titles in Class Quad A and Class Triple A, respectively. For Morgantown, it's the first softball state championship in school history in the program's first-ever state tournament appearance. The Mohegans completed a 4-0 run in the tournament by beating their rivals from University 8-0.
4: Morgantown, one out away. The pitch, a bouncer, 2 second. Grace Robinson throws out Casino. Morgantown High does it. They come to the state tournament for the first time ever, and they sweep through the Quad A bracket. The Mohegans beat their rivals. The conquest for the state championship comes here at South Charleston. The final score, Morgantown 8 and University nothing.
2: Morgantown's Maddie Wiseman threw every inning for Morgantown in the tournament and did not allow a run. Four straight shutouts on the way to a Mohegan State Championship. Winfield is a state champion for the fourth consecutive year, winning 7-3 against John Marshall in 8 innings. The Generals fell behind 3-0, but scored 7 unanswered runs to continue their streak of state titles, and head coach Steve Hensley says it's a surreal feeling to win the fourth one in a row.
5: I'm just carried away right now. I mean, I really am. I'm just... To get here to this big one, this big game, and do this, you know, for these players over the last 4 years, it's amazing.
2: Find full recaps for both championship games at WVMetroNews.com. The West Virginia women's basketball team is back to work with off-season practices underway this week, and one of head coach Mark Kellogg's new faces is getting a chance to play on the national stage. Freshman Shantae Murray is headed to Mexico as part of Team Canada to play in the U18 AmeriCup Championships that begin on Tuesday. Murray signed with WVU as a 4-star recruit this offseason. And the NBA Finals continue this weekend with former WVU standout Deuce McBride and the New York Knicks ahead of the San Antonio Spurs 1-0 in that series. Game 2 is headed back to San Antonio. Morning News Time is 6:21.
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5: The search for a bank robbery suspect continues this morning. Good morning, I'm Chris Lawrence in the Jarrett Construction Studios of 580 WCHS. And you're listening to the morning news. The Kanawha County Sheriff's Department is continuing to look for a suspect wanted in connection with that robbery that occurred Thursday afternoon just before 4 o'clock at the Whitesville State Bank on East DuPont Avenue in Bell. The suspect allegedly entered the bank and presented a note to the teller demanding money, and the teller complied. Suspect walked away with an undisclosed amount. A picture of the suspect this morning at WCHSnetwork.com. Three new presidents in the State Community and Technical College system.
6: Dr. Chris Treadway is the new president at Bridge Valley Community and Technical College in the Kanawha Valley. He'll start July 1st. Treadway is currently the vice chancellor for the West Virginia Higher Education Policy Commission. Dr. Michael Wade is moving from interim to full-time president at Pierpont Community and Technical College in Fairmont. He's been the interim there since March 2025. New West Virginia Northern Community College president Andrew Langer will begin August 17th. He comes to WVNCC after 25 years at St. Louis Community College in Missouri. The State Community and Technical College Council unanimously approved the appointment of all three presidents during their meeting Thursday. The council also rubber-stamped four new contracts for presidents at four other community and technical colleges in West Virginia. I'm Jack Carlson, 580 WCHS.
5: Later today, Buffalo High School will round out the graduation ceremonies for Putnam County Schools. Their ceremony to be at the high school starting at 5 this evening. Now, Hurricane High School celebrated their seniors last night. Principal Josh Caldwell took time to talk about the student achievement, both academic and athletic, and says he's proud of everything this class has accomplished.
7: Proud of the work that each of you have done to get where you are today. I'm proud of the achievements, the awards, the scholarships, and all the recognition that each of you have earned. I'm proud of the young men and women that you are becoming, and most importantly, I'm proud of who each and every one of you are.
5: And today is the final day of school for students in Putnam County. Live on the Levee returns tonight to the Show and Bomb stage at Haddad Riverfront Park. Music begins at 6:30 with the low-cut Connie taking the stage at 8 o'clock tonight. Many thanks to all of you who contributed to our Drop Your Snacks event here at the radio station on Thursday. We raised three truckloads of food that will be distributed now to school children who are out for the summer. Thank you again for all your generosity. You're starting the day with the morning news here on the Voice of Charleston, 580 WCHS.
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8: Good morning. Here's your traffic update. In Fayette County, a tree in the roadway on County Route 10 at 1096 Stonehouse Road. In Putnam County, pothole patching operation on West Virginia 34 from mile marker 21 to mile marker 26. And today, road closures for the Summer Bash 2026 and Live on the Levee. Capitol Street from Virginia Street to Courier Street will be closed from 2:30 to 11 p.m. I'm Chapel in the WCHS Network Traffic Studio.
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1: News time is 6:27. I'm Chris Lawrence.
2: And I'm Daniel Woods.
1: President Donald Trump says his administration will use hundreds of millions of dollars to upgrade coal-burning power plants. Speaking Thursday in the Oval Office, Trump said that the money will also be used to expand dozens of coal mines.
3: As a result of the $700 million investment that I'm announcing today, we will protect 14 coal plants and 42 coal mines. It's a tremendous number. And build two new coal plants and one massive new export terminal because we're exporting coal.
1: And Trump says he's repurposing money that Congress set aside for renewable energy projects.
3: It was set aside for the Green New Scam, but the Green New Scam is history.
1: Several West Virginia leaders, including Governor Patrick Morrissey, were on hand for that Oval Office announcement.
4: The growing backlash against data centers has spread to South Texas in Brazoria County. The city of Alvin is passing a resolution to oppose the internet storage facilities until more information can be evaluated. City Council member Scott Salter said there's no zoning in Alvin, so it's easier for the facilities to buy land and set up shop wherever they want.
5: I don't believe that Alvin is a good location for this, just simply because of the residents that would be impacted. Just like I'm not in favor of a landfill opening up in the middle of our community or a wastewater treatment plant.
4: And that's Alvin City Council member Scott Salter.
1: Former Attorney General Pam Bondi telling lawmakers during an interview last week that Todd Blanche was in charge of the release of the Epstein files, according to a transcript released Thursday.
6: Former Attorney General Pam Bondi both defended the Department of Justice's handling of the Epstein files while distancing herself from parts of the controversial case. She told the House Oversight Committee that her deputy, Todd Blanche, who Trump says he plans to nominate to be Attorney General, was, quote, leading the Epstein matter and the release of everything from the beginning. When a lawmaker accused her of blaming Blanche, Bondi pushed back and said he did a, quote, excellent job with the release of 3 million files. Blanche is expected to face an uphill battle securing confirmation from the Senate. Peter Haralambos, ABC News.
4: In Texas, a teenager is facing the possibility of life in prison following a fatal stabbing at a track meet. The defendant, Carmelo Anthony, who's now 19 and charged as an adult, says he stabbed Austin Metfalf in self-defense, but prosecutors have charged him with murder. Here's ABC's Morgan Norwood.
7: Prosecutors called it a sneak surprise attack, showing the jury grainy surveillance of the bleachers where it all happened that rainy morning after Anthony sat under a tent belonging to Metcalf's team. Austin's twin brother Hunter was there.
8: He started getting aggressive and talking reckless. And my brother stepped in and said, you need to move. And he's like, make me move.
7: And prosecutors say when Metcalf tried moving Anthony, he pulled out a knife. Metcalf's last words, I've been stabbed before he died in his brother's arms.
4: That's ABC's Morgan Norwood.
1: A shock on Mount Everest as a man missing for days and feared dead suddenly showed up.
9: It's being called the miracle on Mount Everest. A 52-year-old Sherpa guide suddenly seen crawling back to base camp 6 days after he went missing. This is him moments after he returned, frostbitten, but alive. He was last seen in the so-called death zone, known for its thin oxygen and harsh conditions. He says he slipped and fell into a crevice where he was stuck for 2 days and two nights.
1: 52-year-old Dawa Sherpa says he survived by eating ice, and when enough snow had fallen, he was able to climb back out. His family had, get this, his family had already begun funeral rituals before he returned.
4: That's got to be just a bizarre thing to walk into.
1: Imagine that you're showing up at your own funeral.
4: Right.
1: That's, well, happy he's alive. So, good for him. 6:31 on the Morning News.
10: Here's the Metro News AccuWeather forecast. Today will be very warm with a mix of clouds and sun reaching a high of 86. Tonight will be partly cloudy with a low of 61. Tomorrow expect intervals of bright sunshine with a high of 85. On Sunday it will be humid with a mix of clouds and sun, and a heavy thunderstorm is expected in the afternoon with a high of 82. The voice of Charleston, 580 WCHS.
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14: 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On Metro News, the voice of West Virginia. 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
22: 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Friends of the Tug Fork River have become a large organization that does nothing but care about taking care of and enjoying the use of the Tug Fork River, which separates Kentucky and West Virginia. One of the marquee events this group does every year is their annual Tug of War Tire Cleanup. Pete Runyon with that organization says they've been at this for years, and it's really amazing how much they've removed over those years.
0: Some of them are on the banks. Most of them are on the bottom. And one of the things that really struck us as odd is we didn't know it at the time when we first started. We got all of them through a stretch. And Williamson, we got every single one. Come back the next year, there were just as many.
1: Hmm.
0: And I thought, what in the world? And because we hadn't had really what I call a flood or anything, but they're there. And couldn't find out what it is. They're in layers.
1: Okay.
0: This year, we're going to touch those stretches again. In the city of Williamson alone, we've took out close to 9,000.
1: And in the entire stretch of the Tug Fork River, that number is more than 20,000 tires removed. Great job, guys. I'm Chris Lawrence, and this is Outdoors Today on Metro News, the voice of West Virginia. :638 on the morning news. Let's go back to the sports desk, get another update with Daniel Woods. Daniel, good morning.
3: Good morning, Chris. The West Virginia Mountaineers are ready to host and make history, opening the first NCAA Super Regional to be played in Morgantown today against Cal Poly. Head coach Steve Sabins is keeping his cards close to his chest ahead of Game 1, but says to expect a similar look to what the Mountaineers did last week in the regional round.
5: We rolled with the same 9 players from a starting position player perspective over the course of the regional, so I would anticipate it will be similar to that. Our big decisions are usually come down to who's catching, and who's catching then dictates who's playing second, first base, and right field, and left field.
3: Chance and Cole will start Game 1 for West Virginia today. That's a noon first pitch. Sabins declined to name a Game 2 starter yet. He says they will play it by ear depending on what happens today. It's not clear when Mountaineer ace Max Yale might pitch in the series, but he is a finalist for the College Baseball Foundation's National Pitcher of the Year Award, one of the last 5 in the running to win that honor. Yale is already decorated this season, named the Big 12 Pitcher of the Year, and a first-team all-conference selection at the end of the regular season. The West Virginia State High School softball championships are complete, and this week proved to be one for the books with Morgantown and Winfield, making history for 2 very different reasons. In their first ever state tournament appearance, the Mohegans are Class Quad A champions, capping off an undefeated week with an 8-0 win over rival University in the finals as pitcher Maddie Wiseman threw her 4th consecutive shutout in the tournament. Head coach Lori Lipscomb says the win is a long time coming.
23: It's an incredible feeling. They have worked so hard for this moment, and I couldn't be more proud of this team right here. They deserve every bit of this. So I'm happy, especially for these seniors. Stepping up, we started this as a journey from fall ball. And we said we knew that we had a team that could take this. We had what it took, and they put it together this weekend.
3: In Class AAA, Winfield is a state champion for the 4th year in a row, beating John Marshall 7-3 in extra innings. After allowing 3 runs early, pitcher Maddie Carroll did not allow another runner to reach scoring position, and head coach Steve Hensley says he could not be more proud of her effort.
24: We've talked over this week that, you know, you can't be perfect. You know, you're never going to be perfect. You're going to give up some runs and some hits, and you're going to fall behind, and you're going to have adversity, but she was just incredibly good and competitive and all that good stuff, and I'm just really proud for her.
3: Find full recaps for both championship games at WVMetroNews.com. The NBA Finals continue tonight with Deuce McBride and the New York Knicks aiming to win a 2nd consecutive road game and take a 2-0 series lead against the San Antonio Spurs. Tip-off set for 8:30. The Stanley Cup Finals are even at 1 game apiece, with the Carolina Hurricanes scoring 3 times in the 3rd period to force overtime against the Vegas Golden Knights, with Seth Jarvis potting the winner in a 4-3 Game 2 victory. The series shifts to Vegas for Game 3 coming up on Saturday. And the New York Yankees will be without 3-time American League MVP Aaron Judge for the foreseeable future, with the slugger diagnosed with a stress fracture in his ribs that's expected to cost him significant time this season. The 34-year-old is expected to return concern as the Yankees still have 100 games left on the schedule, but he will not be reevaluated for approximately 4 to 6 weeks, according to the team. New York is currently in second place in the American League East behind Tampa Bay. Morning news time is 6:42.
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3: With your WCHS Sports Update, good morning. I'm Daniel Woods. The Cincinnati Reds return for a three-game road series, taking on the division rival St. Louis Cardinals tonight to open up the set. It's Brady Singer taking the mound at 8:15 tonight on 580 WCHS to face off with the Cardinals' Kyle Leahy. Those three games at Busch Stadium, all available this weekend on 580 WCHS, your home for Reds baseball all season long, coming up in game two of that series. With the Cardinals, Nick Lodolo will take the mound against St. Louis's Matthew Liberatore. That's a 2:15 start time on Saturday. On Sunday, starter not named yet by Reds manager Terry Francona, Michael McGreevy will go to the mound for St. Louis. Again, that is another 2:15 first pitch coming up on Sunday before Cincinnati hits the road to start next week for a three-game set against the San Diego Padres on the West Coast. With sports, I'm Daniel Wood.
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1: Starting today, you can catch a movie downtown again. Good morning, I'm Chris Lawrence in the Jarrett Construction Studios of 580 WCHS, and this is the morning news. Charleston Area Alliance will be celebrating the reopening of the Park Place Cinema today with a ribbon cutting at noon. The celebration will include Mayor Amy Goodwin, community members, community leaders, and business representatives. The cinema is located at 600 Washington Street East. Suspect in a bank robbery in Kanawha County still at large this morning. That robbery happened about 3:50 Thursday afternoon at the Whitesville State Bank on East DuPont Avenue in Bell. A sheriff's department release said that a white male entered the bank, presented a note to the teller demanding money, and the teller complied, and the suspect fled with an undisclosed amount of cash. A full description and a picture of the suspect can be found at WCHSnetwork.com. The dismissal made regarding a class action lawsuit filed on behalf of West Virginia foster kids has been reversed. That case was dismissed last year by U.S. District Judge Joseph Goodwin because he found that the federal court system does not have the jurisdiction to set that kind of detailed policy that are properly carried out by other branches of government. Metro News statewide correspondent Brad McElhaney says the 4th U.S. Circuit Court of Appeals, however, did not agree with that.
25: The opinion issued Thursday by the 4th Circuit Court of Appeals is at odds with that, saying the federal courts do have such authority, that the children in the case have constitutional standing to have the courts address their situation, and that the case should go back to the lower court for further consideration.
1: Read the full story at WVMetroNews.com. A Kanawha County woman is facing charges for allegedly threatening to blow up an urgent care facility. 28-year-old Jamisi Young of Dunbar was arrested Thursday and charged with threats of terrorist acts. According to the criminal complaint, the law enforcement were first dispatched to UPMC Go Health Urgent Care Facility when Young called for an escort to Thomas Memorial Hospital due to her being trespassed from the premises. Now, the complaint said that a second 911 call came from the same facility, claiming Young had allegedly threatened employees at the facility. Hurricane High School sent off their seniors Thursday during graduation. Student Speaker Paige Kelly.
2: So as we leave this chapter behind, I hope we stop worrying so much about fitting into someone else's expectations. I hope we pursue things that excite us, even if they seem unrealistic.
1: This evening, Buffalo High School will graduate their seniors at 5 o'clock at the school. You're starting the day with the morning news on 580 WCHS, the voice of Charleston.
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11: Good morning. Here's your traffic update. In Fayette County, a tree in the roadway on County Route 10 at 1096 Stonehouse Road. In Putnam County, pothole patching operation on West Virginia 34 from mile marker 21 to mile marker 26. In Kanawha County, tree trimming operation on West Virginia 61 from mile marker 0 to mile marker 7. And maintenance on I-64 East at mile marker 50 at Institute. Drive safely. I'm Chapel in the WCHS Network Traffic Studio.
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0: Morning news time is 6:48. I'm Chris Lawrence.
1: And I'm Daniel Woods. U.S. Senator Shelley Moore Capito favors a bill which would fund immigration enforcement in the U.S. The bill was part of a vote-a-rama Thursday in the Senate, which included a proposal to block the creation of the $1.776 billion anti-weaponization fund aimed at compensating those claiming to have been wrongly prosecuted or investigated. Capito said she's satisfied this removes that from the landscape.
2: I'm very confident that the acting attorney general not just gave his word, but was very definitive in his language that it's dead. It won't come back. There no be pursuing it in the future. So I am very confident that that's the last that we'll see of that.
0: Meanwhile, Capito was thrilled to learn of President Trump's plan to direct $700 million toward the nation's coal industry. The money would be spent upgrading coal-fired power plants in 10 states and construction of new power plants in Alaska and West Virginia.
3: These actions will support over 14,000 jobs and save the American people $50 billion in electricity costs.
0: The president with that announcement in the Oval Office on Thursday.
1: Confusion last night at the first PSC public hearing on the Mid-Atlantic Resiliency Link. About 50 folks showed up at the hearing on the campus of Potomac State College in Kaiser to speak. They learned if they signed up as interveners, they weren't allowed to speak in the public hearing. Their time would come at the evidentiary hearing in Charleston later this year. Tony Campbell, president of the opposition group WADI, said it was frustrating.
4: Yeah, I'll be honest with you, I really don't understand why folks can't just stand up for 3 minutes and provide their comments. It seems overly bureaucratic.
1: Teal Tritopo spoke last night, deciding to change her status from intervener to protester.
5: Our land is being directly affected, and I just felt like the things that we wanted to convey needed to be said today. And I just felt like the good Lord was putting it on my heart that I needed to talk.
1: PSC Chairwoman Charlotte Lane said she understood the confusion, but the rules are the rules.
6: I think most people who have filed something in this case are really protesting rather than wanting to be interveners. But we will see. Right now we have 173 interveners.
1: The second public hearing is set for tonight in Romney.
0: Charleston police have arrested a man tied to an early morning shooting from Wednesday. 42-year-old Gavin Edwards is charged with malicious wounding, accused of shooting 39-year-old Reginald Moore of St. Albans around 3 a.m. on Wednesday. Moore had just left a Charleston bar when he was confronted in the parking lot. Moore wrecked as he was trying to drive himself to the hospital with a gunshot wound. He is in stable condition.
1: The suspect in high-profile Wood County murder is back in Parkersburg. Preston Pierce was transported from North Carolina to Wood County on Thursday, where he's charged with murder, kidnapping, and concealment of a dead body in the death of Gretchen Fleming. She disappeared in 2022, and her body was discovered in a shallow grave in Wirt County last year by a hunter. Pierce was the last man to see her alive. He was picked up in North Carolina by U.S. Marshals after the Wood County grand jury returned an indictment last month.
0: The chairman of the House Education Committee sounding the alarm on the rising cost of special education. Joe Statler told the West Virginia Professional Charter School Board during its meeting Thursday that there's work to be done to address the increasing costs.
7: I think this will help us somewhat look at a lot of different areas that people has about special needs. And it's not just one area that has an issue in this.
0: And Statler said officials need to more thoroughly examine if students are being properly identified, and officials say there's a big gap between required services and available money, somewhere around $180 million.
1: It'll be an investigation into a Berkeley County school's funding issue. The Berkeley County Board of Education authorized Bailey and Glasser to investigate claims and gather evidence against West Virginia and governmental agencies related to school funding issues. Superintendent Dr. Ryan Sachs says these concerns are nothing new.
8: The board has been discussing, you know, these types of issues for several years, and we have pursued legislative and policy type solutions, advocating for changes, and really tried to work collaboratively to address concerns regarding, you know, school funding.
1: Sachs says the School Board of Education is focused on providing the best education to students in Berkeley County.
0: There are three new community and technical college presidents in West Virginia this morning. The CTC Council approved the appointment of those three during its Thursday meeting. Current West Virginia Higher Ed Policy Commission Vice Chancellor Dr. Chris Treadway will become the new president at Bridge Valley Community and Technical College. Dr. Michael Wade will become the full-time president at Pierpont Community and Technical College. He's been the interim president since March of 2025. After Milam Howard resigned, and West Virginia Northern Community College will see its new president take office in mid-August. Andrew Linger comes to WVNCC from St. Louis Community College in Missouri. It's 6:53, and you're listening to the Morning News.
9: Here's the Metro News AccuWeather forecast. Today will be very warm with a mix of clouds and sun reaching a high of 86. Tonight will be partly cloudy with a low of 61. Tomorrow expect intervals of bright sunshine with a high of 85. On Sunday, it will be humid with a mix of clouds and sun, and a heavy thunderstorm is expected in the afternoon with a high of 82. The voice of Charleston, 580 WCHS.

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3: Good morning. Here's your traffic update. In Fayette County, a tree in the roadway on County Route 10 at 1096 Stonehouse Road. In Putnam County, pothole patching operation on West Virginia 34 from mile marker 21 to mile marker 26. In Kanawha County, tree trimming operation on West Virginia 61 from mile marker 0 to mile marker 7. And maintenance on I-64 East at mile marker 50 at Institute. Drive safely. I'm Chapel in the WCHS Network Traffic Studio.
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5: The first ever Morgantown Super Regional in the NCAA baseball tournament is here. 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
5: The West Virginia Mountaineers and the Cal Poly Mustangs play for a spot in the College World Series beginning today. The NCAA Super Regional is getting started in Morgantown at noon. First pitch of Game 1 as WVU sends Chanson Cole to the mound. Cole started Game 1 of the Morgantown Regional against Binghamton, and head coach Steve Sabins is sticking with the method.
7: Chanson Cole is going to start Game 1 for us, and then after that it will be TBD. I think the situation, win, lose, draw, how many innings, who you need to use in order to win the game is important.
5: Admission to the Morgantown Super Regional is one of the hottest tickets, not just in West Virginia, but in the country. As Kendrick Family Ballpark is expected to be rocking this weekend, WVU infielder Matt Einisch says these are the moments he was dreaming of when he transferred to WVU from Ohio University.
8: Yeah, it's exactly what I envisioned. I mean, ever since I played here last year when I was on OU, it's all I've dreamed of, and it's surreal that I'm being able to live it out now. Even the other day on the off day, I was thinking about it, and it was just like, it's the middle of June, we're still playing, and that's awesome.
5: As far as what happens between the lines, Saban says his team is staying focused on approaching the game just one pitch at a time.
7: I think it can turn into a pretty quick boxing match depending on how the game's going. But I think just going into the game, trying to win the first pitch, be competitive, make plays. I think the goal is just take a deep breath, go play clean baseball.
5: WVU and Cal Poly open up the Morgantown Super Regional today at noon, 12 o'clock first pitch. From Kendrick Family Ballpark in Morgantown, Game 2 on Saturday, also set for a noon first pitch. The third game, if needed, on Sunday, does not have a start time announced. With the Golden Blue Report, I'm Daniel Woods.
9: 6:59 on the morning news. Coming up in the next hour, we will hear more about President Trump's plan to invest $700 million federal dollars in the U.S. coal industry and coal-generated power. Also, TJ Meadows with today's commentary. We'll have the entertainment report and more news, sports, and weather. Stay with us. For Daniel Woods, I'm Chris Lawrence, and you're listening to Metro News, the voice of West Virginia.
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10: From ABC News, Judiciary, Preston. After 18 hours of talking on the Senate floor.
11: In this vote, the yeas are 52, the nays are 47. This bill, as amended, is passed.
10: The Senate has passed the $70 billion immigration enforcement bill. It came in a pre-dawn vote following an all-night debate. The bill will fund ICE and Border Patrol through the end of President Trump's term. Democrats had tried to include an amendment banning the $1.8 billion fund set up to help those who feel they've been wronged by the government, including some January 6th rioters, but Republicans voted that down. The House has passed a bill sending more money to Ukraine, as Ukraine's President Volodymyr Zelensky has written an open letter asking Vladimir Putin for new negotiations to end the war and for compromises going forward.
12: Zelensky writing, quote, "It is a fact of Russian history that you know well. When Russia grows tired, change comes," suggesting that Russian public opinion has turned against the war. Zelensky did not say what those compromises may include, but he did say Europe and the U.S. should be part of any peace process.
10: ABC's Karen Waugh. There is a hearing before a three-judge appeals court panel today on the future construction of President Trump's big ballroom, which a federal judge issued an injunction against back in March.
13: President Trump has repeatedly railed against this judge. This order described this as effectively a national security threat and is urging the U.S. Court of Appeals for the D.C. Circuit to step in and lift that lower court order. The court itself, on an emergency basis, has already lifted it, so construction is ongoing.
10: ABC's Peter Haralambos. AI giant Anthropic, creator of the Claude chatbot, calling for a worldwide pause in the development of new artificial intelligence technology. The company saying AI is advancing so quickly, the systems may soon start improving themselves with no human intervention. 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
10: Continued warnings about a wily worm that has some worried.
16: The Texas Health Department is urging doctors around the state to be on the lookout for potential cases of New World screwworm. It's a parasitic fly that primarily infests livestock, but on rare occasions, people. Texas just confirmed its first case in decades, found in a three-week-old calf near the southern border. Health officials stress that no human cases have been reported so far and that the risk to the public remains low. Yuri Benajad, ABC News, New York.
10: Israel's Air Force striking different parts of southern Lebanon and the Israeli army issuing evacuation warnings for 9 villages. The strikes and warnings one day after Hezbollah fighters rejected a ceasefire deal between Israel and Lebanon. A Sherpa missing for days on Mount Everest has been rescued and now is receiving medical care. ABC's Hannah Batah with his story.
17: It's being called the miracle on Mount Everest. A 52-year-old Sherpa guide suddenly seen crawling back to base camp 6 days after he went missing. This is him moments after he returned, frostbitten but alive. He was last seen in the so-called death zone, known for its thin oxygen and harsh conditions. He says he slipped and fell into a crevice where he was stuck for 2 days and two nights.
10: 52-year-old Dawa Sherpa says he survived by eating ice, and when the snow had fallen, he was able then to climb out of that crevice. Sherry Preston, ABC News.
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19: 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Here's the Metro News AccuWeather forecast. Today will be very warm with a mix of clouds and sun reaching a high of 86. Tonight will be partly cloudy with a low of 61. Tomorrow expect periods of bright sunshine and a high of 85. Moving into Sunday, it will be humid with a mix of clouds and sun leading to a heavy thunderstorm in the afternoon and a high of 82. On Monday, the humidity continues with a combination of sun and clouds and a high of 84. Tuesday will bring more humidity with a mix of clouds and sun and a high of 82. The voice of Charleston, 580 WCHS.
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0: Friday, June 5th, 2026, and this is The Morning News, a service of Metro News, the voice of West Virginia. I'm Chris Lawrence, and it's 7:06. Let's take a look at what's happening across West Virginia with an update from the Metro News Anchor Desk. $700 million is how much the White House says will be invested into coal generation projects across the United States. President Donald Trump revealed the full plan in an Oval Office announcement on Wednesday. Now, the Trump administration, or West Virginia Coal Association President Chris Hamilton, says the Trump administration is following up on a promise to boost the coal industry.
1: So this is just fantastic news, and, you know, applaud the administration for, you know, all their effort and intent on doing everything they can to boost West Virginia coal.
0: It includes $185 million in grants to support new coal generation projects, including a new coal-fired power plant in West Virginia. U.S. Senator Shelley Moore Capito says the West Virginia power plant is believed to be planned for an area that is in need of power and where coal is available.
2: This is welcome news. It appears early reporting says that it's in the Mount Storm area, which already has a very large power facility there that's coal-powered. There's coal in that region of our state, West Virginia coal, so that's more jobs. That's more power.
0: Trump said the investment will benefit nearly a dozen states.
3: When you look at that, those states, West Virginia, Kentucky, North Carolina, Indiana, Tennessee, Arizona, Arkansas, Oklahoma, North Dakota, Wisconsin, what do they all have in common? Trump's won them.
4: Wisconsin, but you're
3: I want every one of them.
0: $425 million will be directed toward upgrading 13 existing coal-fired power plants across the country, including some here in West Virginia. About 50 folks turned down for the first public hearing Thursday night before the PSC to share their concerns about the plans for the Mid-Atlantic Resiliency Link. Most of those speaking were opposed. Tony Campbell, president of the opposition group WADI, said it's about purely enriching Loudoun County, Virginia, and developers of the line.
5: So Northern Virginia, for the last about 15 years, have been doing a data center boom, right? And so right now they've got over 300 data centers, and they want to do 300 more. And so, but they don't have the electricity to do it.
0: He feared ratepayers here in West Virginia are going to be footing the bill for that. But Kayla McCormick with NextEra Energy, the developers of the line, said it's not about data centers at all. It's about bolstering power for everybody.
6: Grid reliability benefits all of us. The grid is under stress and growing demand, and we can't wait for the grid to fail to fix it. And so this project is part of long-term electric reliability that's going to help keep the lights on and make sure that power is moving throughout the system.
0: Now, another hearing is scheduled for tonight in Romney, and two are scheduled next week, one in Morgantown, one in Kingwood. A coal miner's recovering from injuries suffered in a workplace accident Thursday. Marshall County emergency officials confirmed the worker was injured when he was hit by a falling rock at the Marshall County mine. He was transported to Wheeling Hospital. No other information released. A violent end as Monongahela County deputies confront a wanted man in a drugstore parking lot.
7: One person's dead following an incident in the Saberton area of Morgantown Thursday morning. Deputies with the Mon County Sheriff's Department responded to a report of a subject with an active warrant at 9:25 in the morning at the CVS store. Officials said that while deputies attempted to identify the suspect, shots were fired. The unidentified suspect died at the scene. Sheriff Forbes said there was no danger to the public and no other information has been released. I'm Mike Nolting for WVMetroNews.com.
0: Kanawha County authorities continue to look for a suspect in a Thursday bank robbery. The man walked into the Whitesville State Bank in Bell just before 4 in the afternoon, handed the teller a note demanding money. She complied, and he left with an undisclosed amount of cash. Investigators say the individual kept shifting his hand in his pocket as if he was armed. Nobody was injured. You can see a picture of the suspect in the story at WVMetroNews.com. State Auditor Mark Hunt defends his office's $5,000 contract to employ State Senator Jay Taylor for a few weeks. He said Taylor offered skills that the office needed.
8: I think he was the only person at the moment because we were in a real bind. Jay has both a MBA and a degree in computer technology. Technology engineering, I believe, was the cycle.
0: And Hunt said to make the contract long-term, Taylor would have to resign his Senate seat, which he did not want to do, so the contract was concluded. A lawsuit connected to children in foster care may be moving forward. Metro News statewide correspondent Brad McElhaney reports the case may be going back to lower courts for consideration.
9: The appeals court for the region that includes West Virginia has reversed the dismissal of a class action lawsuit filed on behalf of West Virginia foster children. The years-long court case was dismissed last year by U.S. District Judge Joseph Goodwin, who had concluded the federal court system does not have the jurisdiction to set the kind of detailed policies that are properly carried out by the other branches of government.
0: Justices on the 4th U.S. Circuit Court of Appeals ruled that the children do have constitutional standing with their claims. And finally, despite an anticipated capacity crowd at Kendrick Family Ballpark today, Monongahela County Sheriff Todd Forbes does not believe traffic is going to be a problem.
4: It's going to be just status quo up there. Traffic will move through. My family and I drove through last week during the tournament, and we didn't encounter any delays or anything. We just drove straight through.
0: And he said, naturally, there will be some heavy traffic just before and immediately after the game, but unlike last weekend's regional event, there are just two teams playing instead of four. First pitch between the Mountaineers and Mustangs coming up at noon. We'll get another update on that with Daniel Woods coming up momentarily. Straight ahead, Brad McElhaney with more on that ruling involving the dismissal of the class action lawsuit filed on behalf of foster children. It's reversed at the appeals court. That story and more in our backgrounder. It's 7:12 on the morning news.
10: Here's the Metro News AccuWeather forecast. Today will be very warm with a mix of clouds and sun, reaching a high of 86. Tonight will be partly cloudy with a low of 61. Tomorrow expect intervals of bright sunshine with a high of 85. On Sunday it will be humid with a mix of clouds and sun, and a heavy thunderstorm is expected in the afternoon with a high of 82. The voice of Charleston, 580 WCHS.
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14: West Virginia starts its day with the morning news.
0: Dismantling of two multi-state drug trafficking organizations. U.S. Attorney Matt Harvey said that bus sends a clear message to others.
20: Drug traffickers who bring cocaine, crack cocaine, and other dangerous narcotics into the Northern District of West Virginia will be identified, investigated, and prosecuted.
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0: Action lawsuit filed on behalf of West Virginia foster children. Here's Metro News statewide correspondent Brad McElhaney.
9: The years-long court case was dismissed last year by U.S. District Judge Joseph Goodwin, who had concluded the federal court system does not have the jurisdiction to set the kind of detailed policies that are properly carried out by the other branches of government. The opinion issued Thursday by the Fourth Circuit Court of Appeals is at odds with that, saying the federal courts do have such authority, that the children in the case have constitutional standing to have the courts address their situation, and that the case should go back to the lower court for further consideration. The appeals court wrote in the majority opinion, quote, "Because federal courts not only have the authority, but also a duty, to remedy systemic constitutional rights violations, we reverse." The foster care lawsuit was filed in 2018 on behalf of thousands of children. More than 6,000 West Virginia children are in state custody. Justices on the Fourth Circuit Court of Appeals ruled that the children have constitutional standing because their allegations of systemic abuse, neglect, and understaffing constitute ongoing injuries that may be considered through judicial intervention. The decision permits the lawsuit to proceed toward trial to address the welfare of thousands of vulnerable children.
0: And Brad writes more about it this morning at WVMetroNews.com. 7:18, time to get another update on sports. And for that, here is Daniel Woods. Daniel, good morning.
21: Good morning, Chris. It's the first day of the Morgantown Super Regional with West Virginia and Cal Poly kicking off their best of three series in the NCAA baseball tournament to decide who will go to the College World Series. Cal Poly advanced to face WVU after winning the Los Angeles Regional, beating St. Mary's after the Gales eliminated number one overall seed UCLA in upset fashion. WVU head coach Steve Saban says his team has a challenge ahead of it.
22: Cal Poly is well-coached, fundamentally sound, play really good defense. They throw strikes. They can command the ball. They put the ball where they want to.
21: Chance and Cole will start game one on the mound for West Virginia today. Saban's declined to name his game two starter at this point. It's not clear when Mountaineer ace Max Yell might pitch in the series, but he is a finalist for the College Baseball Foundation's National Pitcher of the Year Award. He's one of five in the running for that honor. He's already put together a decorated season, named the Big 12 Pitcher of the Year, and a first-team all-conference selection. The West Virginia State High School softball tournament is complete with an exciting final day, ending with Morgantown and Winfield lifting trophies in South Charleston. The Mohegans are champions in Class Quad A, winning the title 8-0 against rival University in the program's first ever state tournament appearance. Morgantown pitcher Matty Wisman won tournament MVP honors, throwing all 27 innings for the Mohegans without allowing a single run. She says this is the perfect way to finish her high school career.
23: I feel so just blessed to be here and to be surrounded by my best friends and to be able to come on a stage like this and for us to perform the way we did. It's unbelievable, and I'm so proud of us.
21: Winfield is the champion in Class AAA, beating John Marshall 7-3 to secure a fourth straight state championship. The Generals fell behind 3-0, but scored seven unanswered runs, including four in the top of the eighth, after the game went to extra innings. Head coach Steve Hensley says that result is the crowning achievement for a history-making group of seniors.
24: This ninth grade group came in, you know, we knew they were pretty good, and they just, they're a special group. I've been saying it all week, a special group of players that just competes at the highest level. And like I said, I'm just, everything they've accomplished is just, it's just incredible.
21: Find full recaps for both championship games at WVMetroNews.com. The West Virginia State High School Baseball Championships are one day away, with Class A opening up the final state championship event for this athletic year at Jack Cook Field in Huntington. All four Class A quarterfinals will be played tomorrow, with number one seed Huntington St. Joseph's facing Trinity Christian in the first game of the day at 10 a.m. Tune in for live play-by-play coverage in all four classes on the Metro News Radio Network, plus highlights and recaps at WVMetroNews.com through the championship games, which are set for 1 week from tomorrow. Morning news time is 7:21.
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21: With your WCHS Sports Update, good morning. I'm Daniel Woods. For the fourth time in a row, the Winfield Generals are state softball champions, beating John Marshall 7-3 in extra innings to win the title in Class AAA at Little Creek Park in South Charleston. Winfield fell behind early 3-0 against the Monarchs, but scored seven unanswered runs to come back and win the game. Winfield scored one run in the fifth and two more in the sixth to force extra innings. Then a big eighth inning is what made the difference for the Generals. They scored four runs in that extra eighth inning, and Matty Carroll closed it out as the reigning softball player of the year struck out eight in the state championship game. A John Marshall

0: This is it. 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There are no gimmicks or games at Walker, just honest, fair deals. 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And don't forget to ask about no money down options for qualified buyers. 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So get down to Walker Chevrolet this week in the shadow of the Interstate Bridge just off the Nitro exit of I-64. But hurry, that tent's not going to be there forever. 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
1: A Kanawha County man in custody connected to a shooting investigation that stemmed from a car wreck on the East End Wednesday. Good morning. I'm Chris Lawrence in the Jarrett Construction Studios of 580 WCHS, and you're listening to the Morning News. 42-year-old Gavin Edwards of Charleston has been charged with malicious wounding. He's alleged to have shot 39-year-old Reginald Moore of St. Albans early Wednesday morning after he left the empty glass. Now, police say Moore attempted to drive himself to a hospital but crashed in the 1500 block of Washington Street East near the Dollar General. Officers say Edwards may face more charges as the investigation continues. A St. Albans man is headed to prison for at least 45 years after he was convicted of sexually abusing his daughter. 37-year-old Clifford Fronda was sentenced to 115 years in prison, to be followed by 50 years of supervised release. Fronda pleaded guilty in March to four counts of secondary sexual assault and one count of incest. Court documents indicate law enforcement learned of Fronda's action through an interview with a minor. Through that interview, the victim disclosed that her dad, Fronda, sexually abused multiple times between 2022 and 2024. Auditor Mark Hunt has defended his office's decision to employ State Senator Jay Taylor for a few weeks under a contract that amounted to $5,000. The contracted work had been questioned by State Treasurer Larry Pack and leaders of the state Democratic Party. Hunt says the contract was legal and beneficial.
2: So I almost felt guilty with a guy with an MBA working it out over about $18 an hour. The goal was to see if he wanted to keep the job on a permanent basis or the contract on a permanent basis. But we explained to him, you know, if you want that, you're going to have to leave the Senate. And Jay decided not to leave the Senate.
1: One of those questions was whether it was appropriate for an elected member of a legislative branch to perform work for an agency in the executive branch. Hurricane High School's class of 2026 walked across the stage to pick up diplomas at the Charleston Coliseum and Convention Center last night. Those seniors become the third graduating class in Putnam County High Schools this year. Principal Josh Caldwell says he's hoping the students always remember to show up, work hard, and respect all.
3: These short phrases are ones that I hope you remember as you embark on the next journey of your life, that you show up every day. In these days, whatever you do in college, your job, if you show up and keep showing up, successful things will happen to you.
1: Tonight, Buffalo High School will graduate their seniors starting at 5 o'clock at the school. And the Charleston Area Alliance hosting a ribbon cutting to reopen the Park Place Cinemas at noon today. You're starting the day with the Morning News on 580 WCHS, the voice of Charleston.
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5: Good morning. Here's your traffic update. In Kanawha County, a disabled vehicle on I-64 West at mile marker 52, right around Dunbar. In Fayette County, a tree on the roadway on County Route 10, 1096 Stonehouse Road. In Putnam County, pothole patching operation on West Virginia 34 from mile marker 21 to mile marker 26. And tree trimming operation in Kanawha County on West Virginia 61 from mile marker 0 to mile marker 7. I'm Chapel in the WCHS Network Traffic Studio.
6: It's Dave Allen coming up on the next show. Delegate J.B. Akers is here. Amy Rain to talk live on the levee. We'll talk West Virginia Symphony and our Adopt Me Please Pet of the Week from the Kanawha Charleston Humane Association right here. 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
1: Morning news time is 7:27. I'm Chris Lawrence.
7: And I'm Daniel Woods.
1: President Donald Trump says his administration is using hundreds of millions of dollars to upgrade coal-fired power plants across the country. That money to be used to expand dozens of coal mines as well as upgrading those plants. In his Oval Office announcement, the president downplayed China's investment in renewables.
8: China, by the way, last year built 52 coal plants. They built about two windmills. You know, the only time they build a windmill is when they're trying to sell them to stupid people from the United States, the suckers. And by the way, and all over Europe.

0: They sell the windmills, but they don't use them. I wonder why.
1: The indications are the new power plant in West Virginia will be constructed in the Mount Storm area.
2: But ABC's Britt Clinette toured renewable energy plants. They're including a massive thermo energy plant in the western deserts of China.
3: In the United States, businesses are still investing billions in large-scale renewable energy projects, but at least 38 new solar, wind, and battery power plants were cancelled in the first part of 2026 in the face of opposition to renewables from the Trump administration, according to the nonpartisan organization E2. In contrast, China's state-backed renewable push continues to expand at speed. That first solar plant we visited just came online in 2018, and now there are 18 across the country and more than a dozen more under construction.
2: She reports China has doubled down on its commitment to renewable energy sources like wind and solar.
1: There is a growing criticism of President Trump and his supporters over California's lack of firm results from Tuesday night's primary. California historically can take days or weeks, but often the nation isn't focused on it. Now state officials are defending the process, says ABC's Alex Stone.
4: In response to criticism from President Trump and Republican gubernatorial candidate Steve Hilton over those slow election results here, California's Secretary of State says in a statement, accuracy before speed. Los Angeles County Registrar Dean Logan says all of the ballots will not be counted for a while.
5: The bulk of our ballots, typically in LA County, are in by 10 days after the election in the count. I don't expect that to be different in this election.
4: Part of the reason is because so many Californians vote by mail and those ballots can take a week to arrive to be counted. Alex Stone, ABC News, Los Angeles.
2: The dreaded New World screwworm has been detected in Texas. The U.S. Agriculture Secretary confirmed Thursday. Secretary Brooke Rollins said the pest was detected in a three-week-old calf in La Pryor, southwest of San Antonio. Rollins said beef is still safe to eat.
6: The food supply is not compromised at all. This is not a disease. It is not a virus. It is simply an insect that lands in a wound and lays eggs that like to eat the flesh around the wound.
2: And that's Secretary Brooke Rollins.
1: It was a different kind of insect at an Ohio amusement park that created chaos on a ride this week.
7: If you know Northeast Ohio along Lake Erie, you are well aware of the mayflies. The little critters known as midges inundate the region in the spring with swarms that peak when it gets 60 degrees or warmer. But Tyler Fellinger and his daughter Catherine didn't think it would be a problem when they boarded the Top Thrill 2 roller coaster at Cedar Point Amusement Park. They were wrong. Both slammed straight into a swarm of midges.
8: I looked over and she had it all over her, but she was cracking up at me because it was just, my face was just, it looked like a fly swatter.
7: They say they'd ride the coaster again, but they wouldn't sit in the first car. Sherry Preston, ABC News.
2: And coming up in the entertainment report.
9: And he bowed his head to Jesus, and he stood for all.
2: You may not be able to make it to Alan Jackson's final concert in Nashville later this summer, but relax, we'll all get to see it if we want. That and more coming up at 7:55.
1: That mayfly hatch up in Ohio, too. That's the time to be on the water, brother. Fish will be tearing those things up.
2: Busy times.
1: I guess everybody looks at it differently. 7:31 now on the morning news. Let's check the numbers from the West Virginia Lottery. Cash 25 on Thursday. The numbers were 4, 5, 8, 10, 17, and 21. Daily 4, 8, 3, 6, 4. And the daily 3, 4, 4, 9. And finally, the Millionaire for Life number from Thursday, 6, 13, 19, 28, 34. And the Millionaire Ball was 5. Morning news time, 7:31. Checking the weather around West Virginia this morning. Wheeling, sunny. 60 degrees, Parkersburg partly cloudy and 55, Charleston partly cloudy and 56, Sutton partly cloudy and 53, Lewisburg partly cloudy and 50, and in Martinsburg sunny and 57 degrees. 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
10: Here's the Metro News AccuWeather forecast. Today will be very warm with a mix of clouds and sun reaching a high of 86. Tonight will be partly cloudy with a low of 61. Tomorrow expect intervals of bright sunshine with a high of 85. On Sunday it will be humid with a mix of clouds and sun, and a heavy thunderstorm is expected in the afternoon with a high of 82. The voice of Charleston, 580 WCHS.
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1: 7:36 on the Morning News. Good morning, I'm Chris Lawrence. 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
2: Chris, society feels heavy these days. Turn on the news and it's war overseas. Go to the grocery store and prices seem to rise faster than paychecks. Scroll social media and you'll find division over just about every issue imaginable. And here in West Virginia, we're accustomed to being the underdog, always fighting for our place, always fighting for our share and our way of life. Sometimes all of that can wear on you. That's why what we're seeing right now with WVU baseball feels so important. It's exactly what we needed at exactly the right time. Baseball has long been called America's pastime. In many ways, the game grew up alongside the country itself. Soldiers carried it home from the Civil War.

0: Railroad travel spread it from town to town. Immigrants embraced it. Working families embraced it. And for generations, baseball gave Americans something to rally around together. The writers of Field of Dreams captured the idea perfectly when they gave James Earl Jones that unforgettable line, quote, "The one constant through all the years, Ray, has been baseball." Today, that feeling is alive and well in West Virginia. Everywhere you go, people are talking about this team. The person sweeping the floor and the person running the company are having the same conversation. They're checking scores, following every pitch, planning their day around the first pitch. They're invested, and that's rare. It doesn't happen often that an entire state finds itself pulling in the same direction. But this team has done that. Maybe it's because the story feels wholesome. Maybe it's because the players genuinely appreciate the opportunity to represent this state. Maybe, just maybe, it's because in an era when college athletics often feels driven by money and transactions, this group appears focused on something bigger than themselves. Whatever the reason, people have connected with it. The connection has become so strong that even NBC Nightly News took notice this week. Think about that for a moment. A baseball team in Morgantown, West Virginia, making national news. Why? Because this story is about more than baseball. Maybe because America still loves an underdog, or because in a time when good news can feel hard to find, people are naturally drawn to something that makes them smile, something that gives them hope. The run isn't over yet. The next challenge comes Friday at noon, and if things keep going the way Mountaineer fans hope, there's a good chance we'll be singing Country Roads again before it's all over. To the team, West Virginia is behind you. Let's go. Chris?
1: Thank you, TJ. And you can read TJ's commentary at WVMetroNews.com. I don't know about you, Daniel. I got a little lump in my throat as he was reading that, man.
2: Yeah, there was a lot of emotion behind that, I will tell you that.
1: Yes, indeed. And he's right. The entire state is behind this team, and we'll all be pulling for them come noon today.
2: That's right. We are expecting a lot of people, not just in the stadium, but around the stadium today, as the NCAA Baseball Super Regionals touch down in Morgantown for the first time. West Virginia and Cal Poly playing for the right to advance to the College World Series. First pitch, 1 o'clock between the Mountaineers and the Mustangs. Chanson Cole will be the one to throw it, with WVU head coach Steve Sabins giving the ball to the All-Big 12 right-hander and then keeping his options open after that.
3: It's a little bit different when you're playing a three-game set versus once you lose a game in a regional, it's basically single elimination. It's do or die. And so it's literally just about winning that game. When you have a series to win, you can manage it a little bit differently. Not necessarily that has to be beneficial, but you can look at it a little bit different way.
2: Game one today at noon. One of Cole's rotation mates, Max Yale, we don't know when he's going to pitch in this series, but he is a finalist for the College Baseball Foundation's National Pitcher of the Year Award. Yale's one of five players up for that honor after being named the Big 12 Conference Pitcher of the Year at the end of the regular season. A history-making West Virginia State High School softball tournament is in the books, with Morgantown and Winfield winning championships in Class Quad A. Morgantown wins the first softball championship in program history, going 4-0 in the tournament to beat their rivals from University 8-0 in the championship.
4: Morgantown, one out away. The pitch, a bouncer, 2 second. Grace Robinson throws out Casino. Morgantown High does it. They come to the state tournament for the first time ever, and they sweep through.
2: Morgantown's Maddie Wisman threw every inning for the Mohegans without allowing a run in the tournament. Winfield is state champion for a fourth consecutive year, beating John Marshall 7-3 in 8 innings. Head coach Steve Hensley called it a surreal feeling.
5: I'm just carried away right now. I mean, I really am. I'm just to get here to this big one, this big game, and do this, you know, for these players over the last 4 years. It's amazing.
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0: morning. I'm Daniel Woods. The Cincinnati Reds return for a three-game road series, taking on the division rival St. Louis Cardinals tonight to open up the set. It's Brady Singer taking the mound at 8:15 tonight on 580 WCHS to face off with the Cardinals' Kyle Leahy. Those three games at Busch Stadium, all available this weekend on 580 WCHS, your home for Reds baseball all season long, coming up in game two of that series. With the Cardinals, Nick Lodolo will take the mound against St. Louis's Matthew Liberatore. That's a 2:15 start time on Saturday. On Sunday, starter not named yet by Reds manager Terry Francona. Michael McGreevy will go to the mound for St. Louis. Again, that is another 2:15 first pitch coming up on Sunday before Cincinnati hits the road to start next week for a three-game set against the San Diego Padres on the West Coast. With sports, I'm Daniel Woods.
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4: The search for a bank robbery suspect continues this morning. Good morning, I'm Chris Lawrence in the Jarrett Construction Studios of 580 WCHS. And you're listening to the Morning News. The Kanawha County Sheriff's Department is continuing to look for a suspect wanted in connection with that robbery that occurred Thursday afternoon just before 4 o'clock at the Whitesville State Bank on East DuPont Avenue in Bell. The suspect allegedly entered the bank and presented a note to the teller demanding money, and the teller complied. Suspect walked away with an undisclosed amount. A picture of the suspect this morning at WCHS Network. .com. Three new presidents in the State Community and Technical College system.
5: Dr. Chris Treadway is the new president at Bridge Valley Community and Technical College in the Kanawha Valley. He'll start July 1st. Treadway is currently the vice chancellor for the West Virginia Higher Education Policy Commission. Dr. Michael Wade is moving from interim to full-time president at Pierpont Community and Technical College in Fairmont. He's been the interim there since March 2025. New West Virginia Northern Community College president Andrew Langer will begin August 17th. He comes to WVNCC after 25 years at St. Louis Community College in Missouri. The State Community and Technical College Council unanimously approved the appointment of all three presidents during their meeting Thursday. The council also rubber-stamped four new contracts for presidents at four other community and technical colleges in West Virginia. I'm Jack Carlson, 580 WCHS.
4: Later today, Buffalo High School will round out the graduation ceremonies for Putnam County Schools. Their ceremony to be at the high school starting at 5 this evening. Now, Hurricane High School celebrated their seniors last night. Principal Josh Caldwell took time to talk about the student achievement, both academic and athletic, and says he's proud of everything this class has accomplished.
6: Proud of the work that each of you have done to get where you are today. I'm proud of the achievements, the awards, the scholarships, and all the recognition that each of you have earned. I'm proud of the young men and women that you are becoming, and most importantly, I'm proud of who each and every one of you are.
4: And today is the final day of school for students in Putnam County. Live on the Levee returns tonight to the Show 'em Bomb stage at Haddad Riverfront Park. Music begins at 6:30 with the low-cut Connie taking the stage at 8 o'clock tonight. Many thanks to all of you who contributed to our Drop Your Snacks event here at the radio station on Thursday. We raised three truckloads of food that will be distributed now to school children who are out for the summer. Thank you again for all your generosity. You're starting the day with the Morning News here on the Voice of Charleston, 580 WCHS.
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8: Good morning. Here's your traffic update. In Kanawha County, a disabled vehicle on I-64 West at mile marker 52, right around Dunbar. In Fayette County, a tree on the roadway on County Route 10, 1096 Stonehouse Road. In Putnam County, pothole patching operation on West Virginia.

0: 34 from mile marker 21 to mile marker 26, and tree trimming operation in Kanawha County on West Virginia 61 from mile marker 0 to mile marker 7. I'm Chapel in the WCHS Network Traffic Studio.
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2: Morning news time at 7:48. I'm Daniel Woods.
3: And I'm Chris Lawrence.
2: President Donald Trump has unveiled a plan to spend $700 million across the nation to upgrade and improve the coal-based power infrastructure.
4: Coal's a great business, really a big business, and it's real power. It's in terms of power, there's really nothing like it.
2: The plan will upgrade coal-fired power plants in 10 states and will include construction of a new coal-fired power plant in West Virginia, the first in more than a decade. Chris Hamilton, president of the West Virginia Coal Association, called it the most significant announcement in half a century.
5: When Jimmy Carter was president and Congress ordered that coal be a major feedstock for electric generation in this country. So that's almost 50 years to the date. And, that's how significant the news of today of building a new coal-fired power plant in the state of West Virginia is.
2: Reports indicate that plant will be built in the Mount Storm area.
3: There was frustration at the PSC held its first public hearing on the Mid-Atlantic Resiliency Link Thursday night in Kaiser. Ahead of the meeting, those who had signed up as interveners in the case learned that they would not be allowed to speak at the hearing. PSC Chair Charlotte Lane.
6: An intervener is an actual party that can participate at the evidentiary hearing in Charleston, cross-examine witnesses, put on their own testimony. A protestant is just somebody who wants to give their opinion on the project.
3: And those who did speak raised ongoing concerns and worries about the impact that transmission line would have on or near their property.
2: Parkersburg police say the man charged in the murder of Gretchen Fleming is back in West Virginia to face charges. Preston Pierce was transported to the Wood County area from Asheville, North Carolina Thursday. He was recently indicted for murder, kidnapping, and concealment of a dead body.
3: The suspect in a bank robbery in Kanawha County is still being sought by police. The robbery was reported about 3:50 Thursday afternoon at Whitesville State Bank in Bell. Sheriff's Department indicates a white male entered the bank, presented the teller a note demanding money. She complied, and the suspect fled with that undisclosed amount of cash. You can see a picture of the suspect right now at WVMetroNews.com.
2: A Kanawha County man is facing up to 115 years in jail after he was convicted of sexually abusing his daughter. Authorities say 37-year-old Clifford Fronda was sentenced to 45 to 115 years in jail in Kanawha County Circuit Court. Fronda pleaded guilty in March to four charges of second-degree sexual assault and one count of incest. Court documents say authorities learned of Fronda's actions through an interview with a minor. The minor allegedly said in the interview that her father, Fronda, had sexually abused her multiple times over a two-year span. He admitted to some of the allegations when he was talking with a Kanawha County Sheriff's Office detective. He was arrested and charged with sexual abuse.
3: A federal appeals court has reversed a ruling by U.S. District Judge Joseph Goodwin, who had dismissed a class action lawsuit filed on behalf of West Virginia foster children. Judge Goodwin had concluded the federal court system does not have the jurisdiction to set the kind of detailed policies that are properly carried out by other branches of government. But Brad McElhaney reports the 4th U.S. Circuit Court of Appeals disagreed and ruled that those foster children have constitutional standing.
7: The appeals court wrote in the majority opinion, quote, "Because federal courts not only have the authority, but also a duty to remedy systemic constitutional rights violations, we reverse." The foster care lawsuit was filed in 2019 on behalf of thousands of children. More than 6,000 West Virginia children are in state custody.
3: Brad writes more at WBMetroNews.com.
2: A coal miner is recovering from injuries suffered on the job. The incident happened at the Marshall County mine on Thursday afternoon. A man was struck by a falling rock and transported to Wheeling Hospital. That incident remains under investigation.
3: It's 7:52. This is the morning news.
8: Here's the Metro News AccuWeather forecast. Today will be very warm with a mix of clouds and sun reaching a high of 86. Tonight will be partly cloudy with a low of 61. Tomorrow expect intervals of bright sunshine with a high of 85. On Sunday it will be humid with a mix of clouds and sun, and a heavy thunderstorm is expected in the afternoon with a high of 82. The voice of Charleston, 580 WCHS.
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1: Good morning. Here's your traffic update. In Kanawha County, a disabled vehicle on I-64 West at mile marker 52, right around Dunbar. In Fayette County, a tree on the roadway on County Route 10, 1096 Stonehouse Road. In Putnam County, pothole patching operation on West Virginia 34 from mile marker 21 to mile marker 26. And tree trimming operation in Kanawha County on West Virginia 61 from mile marker 0 to mile marker 7. I'm Chapel in the WCHS Network Traffic Studio.
2: With your Metro News Entertainment Report, I'm Chris Lawrence. Alan Jackson's farewell concert will be coming to the screen.
3: Country superstar Alan Jackson's farewell concert set for June 27th at Nashville's Nissan Stadium will be filmed for an NBC special. Alan Jackson, the last show, will air at an unspecified date as he takes the stage one final time. The special is a celebration of Jackson's career and his enduring legacy and profound impact. It will also spotlight Jackson's catalog of hits spanning more than three decades. The country star has announced he is stepping away from touring in order to manage his battle with Charcot-Marie-Tooth disease, an inheritable nerve condition. He revealed his diagnosis in 2021. Michelle Polino, Fox News.
2: In the new movie Power Ballad, Nick Jonas does something he doesn't normally do, plays a musician. Specifically, plays Danny Wilson, a former boy band member, who steals a song from a wedding singer played by Paul Rudd and then uses it to establish his solo career. Nick explains to ABC Audio why he wanted to be part of this.
4: I'm very selective, and the reason I was so drawn to this project was, first of all, John Carney, one of my favorite filmmakers, and Paul Rudd, of course, getting to work with him was a dream. But also because I've lived a lot of these experiences and not just the career stuff and the fame aspect of Danny's life, but the songwriting and the journey to find yourself, push

0: the envelope, do something different, the pressure that you know, you can feel.
1: It's called Power Ballad. Max Cady is back this time, played by Javier Bardem. Apple TV's limited series adaptation of Cape Fear debuts his first two episodes today. It's a reimagining of the classic 1962 film, as well as Martin Scorsese's 92 remake. It finds Bardem taking on the role of a former prisoner set on revenge. And he says he felt some pressure stepping into both Robert De Niro and Robert Mitchum's shoes.
2: Of course, the pressure is about me being a huge admirer of De Niro's and Mitchum's iconic performances, but also the pressure was off when I first read the scripts and I felt that there was a different take, different character to play, because it's a different time in history as well.
1: The cause of death for the star of Alaskan Bush People has been revealed.
3: Alaskan Bush People star Matt Brown's cause of death has been released. The reality star's body was found in a river south of Oroville, Washington, according to Deadline, citing the Okanagan County Coroner's Office. Brown died by suicide caused by a single penetrating gunshot wound to the head. Contributing circumstances were noted as subsequent immersion in water and being under the influence of methamphetamine. The 43-year-old was found last Saturday, as confirmed by his brother, Bear Brown. In an Instagram post, the Brown family shared an official statement, noting in part, to millions of viewers, Matt was known as one of the original stars of Alaskan Bush People. To us, he was so much more. Michelle Polino, Fox News.
1: And notable birthdays today, Kenny G, turning 70. We'll let him close out this report as only he can. More news to come. I'm Chris Lawrence on Metro News, the voice of West Virginia.
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5: From ABC News, I'm Sherry Preston. This morning, the Senate narrowly voting to approve a $70 billion immigration and border patrol package without any measure to block President Trump's $1.8 billion so-called anti-weaponization fund. ABC's Rachel Scott with more from Capitol Hill.
6: For more than 18 hours, Democrats and some Republicans introducing measures to rein in the fund, aimed at compensating President Trump's allies, possibly even the rioters who attacked police officers on January 6th. All of those efforts failed. For weeks, acting attorney general Todd Blanche defended the fund. But after a firestorm of criticism, he testified it had been dropped.
5: Although when asked if it was gone for good this week, President Trump said he didn't know, adding it was up to the lawyers. The immigration bill now goes on to the House for approval. The House passing a bill providing funding for Ukraine's war effort and sanctioning key parts of the Russian economy. That is, Ukrainian President Volodymyr Zelensky pens an open letter asking Vladimir Putin for further negotiations.
7: We've seen some dramatic developments recently from the battlefield, with Ukraine using its drone technology to launch devastating attacks on Russia's military. Just this week, we saw this fiery attack on St. Petersburg, coinciding with an economic forum in that city hosted by Vladimir Putin. New images show the damage to a Russian ship from that attack.
5: ABC's Karen Hua. Artificial intelligence giant Anthropic is calling for a worldwide pause in the development of AI, saying the technology is advancing so quickly, systems may soon start improving themselves without any human intervention whatsoever. Scott Spiro is founder of Humanology AI.
8: If the AI doesn't have a moral compass built in, then how do we know how that AI is going to treat us? Nobody knows this yet.
5: Others say Anthropic may have put out the warning to slow the development of competitors. You're listening to ABC News.
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2: There's a hearing scheduled for today on the future of President Trump's ballroom project.
3: Judge Richard Leon, back in March, ruled that Trump went well beyond his authority in building this ballroom without getting any kind of authorization from Congress.
2: ABC's Peter Haralambos. Today, a three-judge appeals court panel will review that decision. The court, on an emergency basis, has already lifted that injunction, which is why the construction at the White House is continuing. Complaints in California over how long it's been taking to count the ballots in Tuesday's primaries, even though California says it always takes this long. In Los Angeles, ABC's Alex Stone.
4: In response to criticism from President Trump and Republican gubernatorial candidate Steve Hilton over those slow election results here, California's Secretary of State says in a statement, accuracy before speed. Los Angeles County Registrar Dean Logan says all of the ballots will not be counted for a while.
5: The bulk of our ballots, typically in LA County, are in by 10 days after the election in the count. I don't expect that to be different in this election.
4: Part of the reason is because so many Californians vote by mail, and those ballots can take a week to arrive to be counted. Alex Stone, ABC News, Los Angeles.
2: And the World Cup matches begin in less than a week, and in addition to fears over ticket prices and traffic and parking and everything else, now some doctors are warning people about the dangers of drinking in extreme heat. Sherry Preston, ABC News.
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7: Here's the Metro News AccuWeather forecast. Today will be very warm with a mix of clouds and sun reaching a high of 86. Tonight will be partly cloudy with a low of 61. Tomorrow expect periods of bright sunshine and a high of 85. Moving into Sunday, it will be humid with a mix of clouds and sun leading to a heavy thunderstorm in the afternoon and a high of 82. On Monday, the humidity continues with a combination of sun and clouds and a high of 84. Tuesday will bring more humidity with a mix of clouds and sun and a high of 82. The voice of Charleston, 580 WCHS.
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10: It's Friday, June 5th, 2026, and this is the Morning News. Service of Metro News, the voice of West Virginia. I'm Chris Lawrence, and it's 8:06. Let's get an update from the Metro News anchor desk. U.S. Senator Shelley Moore Capito favors a bill that would fund immigration enforcement in the U.S., a bill that was part of a Votorama Thursday in the U.S. Senate that included a proposal that would block the creation of a $1.7 billion anti-weaponization fund. That was aimed at compensating those who claim to have been wrongly prosecuted or investigated. Senator Capito says she's satisfied that this will remove that from the landscape.
11: I'm very confident that the acting attorney general not just gave his word, but was very definitive in his language that it's dead. It won't come back. They'll be pursuing it in the future. So I am very confident that that's the last that we'll see of that.
10: Meanwhile, Capito was thrilled to learn of the president's plan to direct $700 million toward the nation's coal industry. That money would be spent upgrading coal-fired power plants in 10 states, including West Virginia, and construction of new power plants in Alaska and in West Virginia.
12: These actions will support over 14,000 jobs and save the American people $50 billion in electricity costs.
10: Trump with the announcement in the Oval Office Thursday. Confusion last night at the PSC public hearing on the Mid-Atlantic Resiliency Link. About 50 folks showed up at the hearing on the campus of Potomac State College in Kaiser to speak. They learned if they signed up as an intervener in the case, then they were not allowed to speak in the public hearing. Their time will come at the evidentiary hearing in Charleston in October. Tony Campbell, president of the opposition group Wadi, said that was frustrating to know.
0: Yeah, I'll be honest with you. I really don't understand why folks can't just stand up for 3 minutes and provide their comments. It seems overly bureaucratic.
10: Teal Tredipo spoke last night and decided to change her status from intervener to protester so she could speak.
13: Our land is being directly affected, and I just felt like the things that we wanted to convey needed to be said today. And I just felt like the good Lord was putting it on my heart that I needed to talk.
10: PSC Chair Charlotte Lane said she understood the confusion and frustration, but the rules are the rules.
14: I think most people who have filed something in this case are really protesting rather than wanting to be interveners. But we will see. Right now we have 173 interveners.
10: The second public hearing is tonight in Romney. Charleston police have arrested a man tied to an early morning shooting on Wednesday. 42-year-old Gavin Edwards, charged with malicious wounding. He is charged with shooting 39-year-old Reginald Moore of St. Albans about 3 o'clock Wednesday morning. Moore had just left a Charleston bar and was confronted in the parking lot. Moore wrecked his car trying to drive himself to the hospital with a gunshot wound. He is hospitalized today. A suspect in a high-profile Wood County murder is back in Parkersburg. Preston Pierce was transported from North Carolina to Wood County on Thursday, where he was charged with murder, kidnapping, and concealment of a dead body in the death of Gretchen Fleming. She disappeared back in 2022, her body discovered in a shallow grave in Wirt County last fall by a hunter. Pierce was the last man to see her alive. He was picked up in North Carolina by U.S. Marshals following an indictment handed up by the Wood County Grand Jury last month. The chair of the House Education Committee sounding the alarm on the rising cost of special education in the state. Joe Statler told the West Virginia Professional Charter Schools Board during their meeting Thursday that there's work to be done to address those rising costs. And he says officials need more thorough examination of whether students are being properly identified.
15: And it's going to take more funding in some of the areas. But we got to understand first, how are the students being identified and put into these categories? And when are they retested to see if improvement has shown that they may no longer need all the services that's there?
10: Officials say there's a big gap between required services and available money, somewhere around $180 million. There will be an investigation into a Berkeley County school funding issue. The Berkeley County Board of Education has authorized Bailey and Glasser to investigate claims and gather evidence against West Virginia and governmental agencies related to school funding issues. Superintendent Dr. Ryan Sachs says he feels this investigation is necessary.
16: Ultimately, the board determined that it was appropriate to authorize counsel to investigate and pursue these legal remedies that we feel are just, you know, very important for our students and for our school system.
10: Sachs says the school board is focused on providing the best education to students in Berkeley County. There are 3 new community and technical college presidents in West Virginia this morning. The state CTC Council approved the appointment of those 3 during its Thursday meeting. Current West Virginia Higher Ed Policy Commission Vice Chancellor Dr. Chris Treadway will be the new president at Bridge Valley Community and Technical College. Dr. Michael Wade will become the full-time president at Pierpont Community and Technical College. He'd been serving as the interim president since March of 2025, following the resignation of Milo Howard. And West Virginia Northern Community College will see its new president take office in mid-August. Andrew Langer comes to the school from St. Louis Community College in Missouri. It's 8:11, and you're listening to the Morning News.
7: Here's the Metro News AccuWeather forecast. Today will be very warm with a mix of clouds and sun reaching a high of 86. Tonight will be partly cloudy with a low of 61. Tomorrow expect intervals of bright sunshine with a high of 85. On Sunday it will be humid with a mix of clouds and sun, and a heavy thunderstorm is expected in the afternoon with a high of 82. The voice of Charleston, 580 WCHS.
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19: This is a Bloomberg Money Minute. Almost half of Americans rely on the bank of mom and dad. According to a survey from Northwestern Mutual, 42% of Americans 18 and older say they're financially dependent on their parents. More strikingly, 20% of Americans believe they will never be able to support themselves. And 33% of Gen X who are nearing retirement depend on mom and dad. Inflation and rising living costs, especially in housing, are making it harder for people to be self-sufficient. Also, artificial intelligence disruption is shaking up the labor market. Speaking of that, jobs are in focus on Wall Street. Payrolls probably posted solid gains in May. 88,000 jobs were expected to have been added last month. Ahead of that key report, S&P futures are falling. And President Trump is giving $700 million to revitalize the coal industry. However, environmentalists are blasting the planned spending, arguing it's a misguided effort. Courtney Donahoe, Bloomberg Radio.
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10: Still ahead, we get an update on sports with Daniel Woods. Right now in our backgrounder, the White House is going to be using the National Defense Act to invest $700 million in restoring coal as a power source for the country. And that plan includes $185 million in grants to support new coal-generating facilities. President Trump held an Oval Office announcement Thursday afternoon talking about the plan.
12: We're right now double Saudi Arabia and Russia. If you double them up, that's what we produce, more than anybody else times two. So think of that. As a result of the $700 million investment that I'm announcing today, we will protect 14 coal plants and 42 coal mines. It's a tremendous number. And build two new coal plants and one massive new export terminal, because we're exporting coal. Coal's a great business, really a big business, and it's real power. It's in terms of power, there's really nothing like it. You have so many different alternatives. They talk about some, but there's no real alternative. China, by the way, last year built 52 coal plants. They build about two windmills. You know, the only time they build a windmill is when they're trying to sell them to stupid people from the United States, the suckers. And by the way, and all over Europe, they sell the windmills, but they don't use them. I wonder why. They use coal plants and other things. These actions will support over 14,000 jobs and save the American people $50 billion in electricity costs.
10: And it's President Donald Trump from the Oval Office. It's 8:17 and time to get another update on sports. For that, we're joined by Daniel Woods. Daniel, good morning.
1: Good morning, Chris. It's a big morning in Morgantown with the West Virginia baseball team ready to make history, opening the NCAA Super Regionals, the first to be played in Morgantown against Cal Poly. Head coach Steve Sabins is keeping his cards close to his chest ahead of game one, but says to expect a similar look to what the Mountaineers did last week in the regionals.
3: We rolled with the same nine players from a starting position player perspective over the course of the regional, so I would anticipate it will be similar to that. Our big decisions are usually come down to who's catching, and who's catching then dictates who's playing second, first base, and right field, and left field.
1: Chance and Cole will start game one for the Mountaineers. Sabins declined to name a game two starter. It's not clear when Mountaineer ace Max Yale could pitch in the series, but he is a finalist for the College Baseball Foundation's National Pitcher of the Year Award, one of the last five in the running for that honor. Yale was named Big 12 Pitcher of the Year earlier this season. The West Virginia State High School Softball Championships are complete, and it proved to be one for the books. Morgantown and Winfield making history for two very different reasons. Morgantown, in its first ever state tournament appearance, wins the Class Quad A Championship, going 4-0 in the tournament and finishing it off with an 8-0 win against rival University. Pitcher Maddie Wiseman threw her fourth consecutive shutout in that game, and head coach Lori Lipscomb says the win is a long time coming.
4: It's an incredible feeling. They have worked so hard for this moment, and I couldn't be more proud of this team right here. They deserve every bit of this, so I'm happy, especially for these seniors stepping up. We started this as a journey from fall ball, and we said we knew that we had a team that could take this. We had what it took, and they put it together this weekend.
1: Winfield won its fourth straight championship. That was in Class AAA, beating John Marshall 7-3 in extra innings. After allowing three early runs, pitcher Maddie Carroll did not allow another runner to reach scoring position. And head coach Steve Hensley says he couldn't be more proud.
5: We've talked over this week that, you know, you can't be perfect. You know, you're never going to be perfect. You're going to give up some runs and some hits, and you're going to fall behind, and you're going to have adversity. But she was just incredibly good and competitive and all that good stuff. And, you know, I'm just really proud for her.
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1: With your WCHS Sports Update, good morning. I'm Daniel Woods. The Cincinnati Reds return for a three-game road series, taking on the division rival St. Louis Cardinals tonight to open up the set. It's Brady Singer taking the mound at 8:15 tonight on 580 WCHS to face off with the Cardinals' Kyle Leahy. Those three games at Busch Stadium, all available this weekend on 580 WCHS, your home for Reds baseball all season long, coming up in game two of that series. With the Cardinals, Nick Lodolo will take the mound against St. Louis's Matthew Liberatore. That's a 2:15 start time on Saturday. On Sunday, starter not named yet by Reds manager Terry Francona. Michael McGreevy will go to the mound for St. Louis. Again, that is another 2:15 first pitch coming up on Sunday before Cincinnati hits the road to start next week for a three-game set against the San Diego Padres on the West Coast. With sports, I'm Daniel Woods.
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0: concrete bridge just off the Nitro exit of I-64. 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
10: Starting today, you can catch a movie downtown again. Good morning. I'm Chris Lawrence in the Jarrett Construction Studios of 580 WCHS, and this is the Morning News. Charleston Area Lions will be celebrating the reopening of the Park Place Cinema today with a ribbon cutting at noon. The celebration will include Mayor Amy Goodwin, community members, community leaders, and business representatives. The cinema is located at 600 Washington Street East. Suspect in

0: It can be found at WCHSnetwork.com. The dismissal made regarding a class action lawsuit filed on behalf of West Virginia foster kids has been reversed. That case was dismissed last year by U.S. District Judge Joseph Goodwin because he found that the federal court system does not have the jurisdiction to set that kind of detailed policy that are properly carried out by other branches of government. Metro News statewide correspondent Brad McElhaney says the 4th U.S. Circuit Court of Appeals, however, did not agree with that.
1: The opinion issued Thursday by the 4th Circuit Court of Appeals is at odds with that, saying the federal courts do have such authority, that the children in the case have constitutional standing to have the courts address their situation, and that the case should go back to the lower court for further consideration.
0: Read the full story at WVMetroNews.com. A Kanawha County woman is facing charges for allegedly threatening to blow up an urgent care facility. 28-year-old Jamisi Young of Dunbar was arrested Thursday and charged with threats of terrorist acts. According to the criminal complaint, the law enforcement were first dispatched to UPMC Go Health Urgent Care Facility when Young called for an escort to Thomas Memorial Hospital due to her being trespassed from the premises. Now, the complaint said that a second 911 call came from the same facility, claiming Young had allegedly threatened employees at the facility. Hurricane High School sent off their seniors Thursday during graduation. Student Speaker Paige Kelly.
2: So as we leave this chapter behind, I hope we stop worrying so much about fitting into someone else's expectations. I hope we pursue things that excite us, even if they seem unrealistic.
0: This evening, Buffalo High School will graduate their seniors at 5 o'clock at the school. You're starting the day with the morning news on 580 WCHS, the voice of Charleston.
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4: Good morning. Here's your traffic update. In Kanawha County, a disabled vehicle on I-64 East at mile marker 53 at Dunbar. In Putnam County, a vehicle crash on U.S. 35 South at mile marker 12. Congestion and delays on I-64 East at mile marker 58 at Virginia Street. Road closures for the Summer Bash 2026 and Live on the Levee. Capitol Street from Virginia Street to Courier Street will be closed from 2:30 to 11 p.m. I'm Chapel in the WCHS Network Traffic Studio.
5: And Steve Allen coming up on the next show. Delegate J.B. Akers is here. Amy Rain to talk Live on the Levee. We'll talk West Virginia Symphony and our Adopt Me Please Pet of the Week from the Kanawha Charleston Humane Association right here. 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
0: Morning news time is 8:26. I'm Chris Lawrence.
6: And I'm Daniel Woods.
0: President Trump says his administration is using hundreds of millions of dollars to upgrade coal-burning power plants. Speaking Thursday in the Oval Office, the president said the money will also be used to expand dozens of coal mines.
7: As a result of the $700 million investment that I'm announcing today, we will protect 14 coal plants and 42 coal mines. It's a tremendous number. And build two new coal plants and one massive new export terminal because we're exporting coal.
0: Trump said he's repurposing funding that Congress set aside for renewable energy projects.
7: It was set aside for the Green New Scam, but the Green New Scam is history.
0: Several West Virginia leaders, including Governor Patrick Morrisey, were on hand for that announcement.
6: The growing backlash against data centers has spread to South Texas in Brazoria County. The city of Alvin is passing a resolution to oppose the internet storage facilities until more information can be evaluated. City Council member Scott Salter said there's no zoning in Alvin, which makes it easier for facilities to buy land and set up shop wherever they want.
8: I don't believe that Alvin is a good location for this, just simply because of the residents that would be impacted. Just like I'm not in favor of a landfill opening up in the middle of our community or a wastewater treatment plant.
0: Former Attorney General Pam Bondi telling lawmakers during an interview last week that Todd Blanche, the acting Attorney General, was in charge of the release of the Epstein files. That according to a transcript released Thursday.
9: Former Attorney General Pam Bondi both defended the Department of Justice's handling of the Epstein files while distancing herself from parts of the controversial case. She told the House Oversight Committee that her deputy, Todd Blanche, who Trump says he plans to nominate to be Attorney General, was, quote, leading the Epstein matter and the release of everything from the beginning. When a lawmaker accused her of blaming Blanche, Bondi pushed back and said he did a, quote, excellent job with the release of 3 million files. Blanche is expected to face an uphill battle securing confirmation from the Senate. Peter Haralambos, ABC News.
6: In Texas, a teenager is facing the possibility of life in prison following

0: a fatal stabbing at a track meet. The defendant, Carmelo Anthony, who's now 19 and charged as an adult, says he stabbed Austin Metcalf in self-defense, but prosecutors have charged him with murder.
1: Prosecutors called it a sneak surprise attack, showing the jury grainy surveillance of the bleachers where it all happened that rainy morning after Anthony sat under a tent belonging to Metcalf's team. Austin's twin brother Hunter was there.
2: He started getting aggressive and talking reckless, and my brother stepped in and said, "You need to move." And he's like, "Make me move."
1: And prosecutors say when Metcalf tried moving Anthony, he pulled out a knife. Metcalf's last words, "I've been stabbed," before he died in his brother's arms.
0: That's ABC's Morgan Norwood.
3: A shock on Mount Everest as a man missing for days and feared dead suddenly just showed up.
4: It's being called the miracle on Mount Everest. A 52-year-old Sherpa guide suddenly seen crawling back to base camp 6 days after he went missing. This is him moments after he returned, frostbitten but alive. He was last seen in the so-called death zone, known for its thin oxygen and harsh conditions. He says he slipped and fell into a crevice where he was stuck for 2 days and two nights.
3: And 52-year-old Dawa Sherpa says he survived by eating ice, and when enough snow had fallen, he was able to climb back out. His family had already begun funeral rituals before he returned. Can you imagine how much snow it would take for it, and how long it would take for it to snow so you could climb back out of a crevice?
0: I don't want to think about that.
3: That whole thing just... being as claustrophobic as I am, to have fallen down in there and to realize I can't get out, I'm going to have to wait for it to snow long enough to get out of here. That whole story is just incredible.
0: That's amazing.
3: 8:30 now. This is the morning news.
5: From ABC News, Wall Street Now. Falling oil prices giving stock markets a lift as we head into the end of the week. The Dow bounced back from Wednesday's loss by adding 1.7% and hitting a new record high. The S&P closed up 0.4%, while the Nasdaq slipped 0.1%. The price of Brent crude back under $95 a barrel. Athletic wear company Lululemon is warning the rest of the year might be a rough one. It's now cutting its outlook for 2026 after a tepid response to new products. Weight loss drugs may be one of the reasons that returns are piling up for retailers. The Wall Street Journal says stores are seeing a trend of shoppers ordering several sizes of a garment and then returning the ones that don't fit. And it's a sweet way to end the week. For National Donut Day today, several places, including Krispy Kreme and Dunkin', are giving away donuts. The holiday, established by the Salvation Army nearly 90 years ago, to honor women who served donuts on the front lines of World War I. Sherry Preston, ABC News.
3: I did not realize it was National Donut Day. Hopefully somebody will celebrate with us today. You have thoughts?
0: They better.
3: Oh, okay. Yeah. Hopefully somebody will help us celebrate.
0: If there's anybody out there listening right now that wants to bring them by this morning and help out your favorite radio hosts.
3: We'll take it all. Whatever you got, we'll take them. Thanks, Daniel. It's sunny in Wheeling right now, 63. Huntington, sunny in 64. Sunny in Charleston, 60. Morgantown, sunny and 61. Beckley, sunny and 63. Petersburg, sunny and 58 degrees. At 8:31, this is the morning news.
6: Here's the Metro News AccuWeather forecast. Today will be very warm with a mix of clouds and sun reaching a high of 86. Tonight will be partly cloudy with a low of 61. Tomorrow expect intervals of bright sunshine with a high of 85. On Sunday it will be humid with a mix of clouds and sun, and a heavy thunderstorm is expected in the afternoon with a high of 82. The voice of Charleston, 580 WCHS.
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3: 8:35 on the morning news. Ed Steich has another commitment this morning, could not join us with today's market report, so we will hopefully hear from him again this time on Monday instead. Bonus sports coverage, and it's warranted because it's another historic first in Morgantown. In sports today, Daniel Woods.
0: That's right. It's the first day of the Morgantown Super Regional, the first ever Morgantown Super Regional in the NCAA baseball tournament. West Virginia and Cal Poly kicking it off. Their best of three series will decide who goes on to the College World Series. Cal Poly advanced to face WVU after winning in the Los Angeles Regional. They beat St. Mary's after the Gales eliminated number one overall seed UCLA in an upset. Head coach Steve Sabins from WVU says his team has a challenge ahead.
17: Cal Poly is well-coached, fundamentally sound, play really good defense. They throw strikes. They can command the ball. They put the ball where they want to.
0: Chanson Cole will be the game one starter for West Virginia today. Sabins declined to name his starter for game two of the series. It's a noon first pitch today, a noon first pitch tomorrow in game two, and if the third game is necessary for Sunday, that's start time will be announced. It's not clear when Mountaineer ace Max Yale could pitch in the series, but he is up for a major award, named a finalist for the College Baseball Foundation's National Pitcher of the Year Award. He's one of the last five in the running to win that. He's already put together a decorated season, being named the Big 12 Pitcher of the Year and a first-team all-conference selection at the close of the regular season. The West Virginia State High School softball tournament is complete with an exciting final day, ending with Morgantown and Winfield lifting the trophies in South Charleston. Morgantown is champion in Class Quad A, winning the championship 8-0 against rival University in the program's first ever appearance at the state tournament. Morgantown pitcher Maddie Wisman was the tournament MVP, throwing all 27 innings for Morgantown without allowing a run. She says it's the perfect way to finish her high school career.
18: I feel so just blessed to be here and to be surrounded by my best friends and to be able to come on a stage like this and for us to perform the way we did. It's unbelievable, and I'm so proud of us.
0: Wisman is one of a core of seniors that head coach Lori Lipscomb says deserve to go out on top.
19: They put in hours of work that nobody sees to get to this point and to have it all come together at this time. It's perfect.
0: Winfield is the champion in Class AAA, beating John Marshall 7-3 to secure a fourth straight state championship. The Generals fell behind 3-0 in that game, but scored 7 unanswered runs, including 4 in the top of the 8th after the game went to extra innings. Head coach Steve Hensley says that result is the crowning achievement for a history-making group of seniors.
20: This ninth grade group came in, you know, we knew they were pretty good, and they just, they're a special group. I've been saying it all week, a special group of players that just competes at the highest level. And like I said, I'm just, everything they've accomplished is just, it's just incredible.
0: After falling behind 3-0, Winfield scored 1 run in the 5th, 2 more in the 6th to force extra innings, then put on 4 runs in the 8th inning after it went to extras. Pitcher Matty Carroll was named the tournament MVP. She did not allow a John Marshall base runner to reach scoring position after the first 3 runs were scored. You can find full recaps for both championship games at WVMetroNews.com. The West Virginia State High School Baseball Championships are one day away, with Class A opening up the final state championship event for this athletic year at Jack Cook Field in Huntington. All 4 Class A quarterfinals will be played tomorrow, with number 1 seed Huntington St. Joseph's facing Trinity Christian in the first game of the day at 10 a.m. Tune in for live play-by-play coverage in all 4 classes on the Metro News Radio Network, plus highlights and recaps at WVMetroNews.com all the way through the championship games 1 week from tomorrow. The West Virginia women's basketball team is back to work, with off-season practices underway this week, and one of head coach Mark Kellogg's new faces is getting a chance to play on the international stage. Freshman Shantae Murray is headed to Mexico next week as part of Team Canada to play in the U18 AmeriCup Championships that begin on Tuesday. Murray signed with WVU as a 4-star recruit this offseason. In Major League Baseball, the New York Yankees will be without 3-time American League MVP Aaron Judge for the foreseeable future. The slugger diagnosed with a stress fracture in his ribs that is expected to cost him significant time this season. The 34-year-old is expected to return for the Yankees this year, as they still have 100 games left on the schedule, but he is not going to be reevaluated for approximately 4 to 6 weeks, according to the team. New York is 37-25, sitting in second place in the American League East behind the Tampa Bay Rays. The NBA Finals continue tonight, with Deuce McBride and the New York Knicks aiming to win a second consecutive road game and take a 2-0 series lead on the San Antonio Spurs. Tip-off in that game set for 8:30. The Stanley Cup Finals are even at 1 game apiece in the National Hockey League, with the Carolina Hurricanes scoring 3 times in the third period to force overtime against the Vegas Golden Knights. Seth Jarvis scored the game winner in overtime to give Carolina the 4-3 Game 2 victory. The series shifts to Vegas for Game 3. That's coming up on Saturday. Morning news time is 8:41.
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0: With your WCHS Sports Update, good morning. I'm Daniel Woods. For the 4th time in a row, the Winfield Generals are state softball champions, beating John Marshall 7-3 in extra innings to win the title in Class AAA at Little Creek Park in South Charleston. Winfield fell behind early 3-0 against the Monarchs, but scored 7 unanswered runs to come back and win the game. Winfield scored 1 run in the 5th and 2 more in the 6th to force extra innings. Then a big 8th inning is what made the difference for the Generals. They scored 4 runs in that extra 8th inning, and Matty Carroll closed it out as the reigning softball player of the year struck out 8 in the state championship game. A John Marshall runner did not reach scoring position against Carroll after those first 3 runs scored. Read more at WVMetroNews.com. With sports, I'm Daniel Wong.
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3: A Kanawha County man in custody connected to a shooting investigation that stemmed from a car wreck on the East End Wednesday. Good morning. I'm Chris Lawrence in the Jarrett Construction Studios of 580 WCHS, and you're listening to the Morning News. 42-year-old Gavin Edwards of Charleston has been charged with malicious wounding. He's alleged to have shot 39-year-old Reginald Moore of St. Albans early Wednesday morning after he left the empty glass. Now, police say Moore attempted to drive himself to a hospital but crashed in the 1500 block of Washington Street East near the Dollar General. Officers say Edwards may face more charges as the investigation continues. A St. Albans man is headed to prison for at least 45 years after he was convicted of sexually abusing his daughter. 37-year-old Clifford Fronda was sentenced to 45 to 115 years in prison, to be followed by 50 years of supervised release. Fronda pleaded guilty in March to four counts of secondary sexual assault and one count of incest. Court documents indicate law enforcement learned of Fronda's action through an interview with a minor. Through that interview, the victim disclosed that her dad, Fronda, sexually abused multiple times between 2022 and 2024. Auditor Mark Hunt has defended his office's decision to employ State Senator Jay Taylor for a few weeks under a contract that amounted to $5,000. The contracted work had been questioned by State Treasurer Larry Pack and leaders of the State Democratic Party. Hunt says the contract was legal and beneficial.
6: I almost felt guilty with the guy with an MBA working it out over about $18 an hour. The goal was to see if he wanted to keep the job on a permanent basis or the contract on a permanent basis. But we explained to him, you know, if you want that, you're going to have to leave the Senate. And Jay decided not to leave the Senate.
3: One of those questions was whether it was appropriate for an elected member of a legislative branch to perform work for an agency in the executive branch. Hurricane High School's class of 2026 walked across the stage to pick up diplomas at the Charleston Coliseum and Convention Center last night. Those seniors become the third graduating class in Putnam County High Schools this year. Principal Josh Caldwell says he's hoping the students always remember to show up, work hard, and respect all.
25: These short phrases are ones that I hope you remember as you embark on the next journey of your life, that you show up every day. In these days, whatever you do in college, your job, if you show up and keep showing up, successful things will happen to you.
3: Tonight, Buffalo High School will graduate their seniors starting at 5 o'clock at the school. And the Charleston Area Alliance hosting a ribbon cutting to reopen the Park Place Cinemas at noon today. You're starting the day with the Morning News on 580 WCHS, the voice of Charleston.
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26: Good morning. Here's your traffic update. In Kanawha County, a disabled vehicle on I-64 East at mile marker 53 at Dunbar. In Putnam County, a vehicle crash on US 35 South at mile marker 12. Congestion and delays on I-64 East at mile marker 58 at Virginia Street. Road closures for the Summer Bash 2026 and Live on the Levee. Capitol Street from Virginia Street to Courier Street will be closed from 2:30 to 11 p.m. I'm Chapel in the WCHS Network Traffic Studio.
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0: Morning news time is 8:47. I'm Daniel Woods.
1: And I'm Chris Lawrence.
0: There's a $700 million investment from the White House into coal generation projects across the country. President Donald Trump revealed the full plan in an Oval Office announcement Wednesday. West Virginia Coal Association President Chris Hamilton says the Trump administration is following on promises to boost the coal industry.
2: So this is just fantastic news, and, you know, applaud the administration for, you know, all their effort and intent on doing everything they can to boost the West Virginia coal.
0: The plans include $185 million in grants to support new coal.

0: generation projects, including a new coal-fired power plant in West Virginia. U.S. Senator Shelley Moore Capito says the West Virginia power plant will be in an area that is in need of power and where coal is available.
1: This is welcome news. It appears early reporting says that it's in the Mount Storm area, which already has a very large power facility there, is coal-powered. There's coal in that region of our state, West Virginia coal, so that's more jobs, that's more power.
0: Trump said the investment will benefit nearly a dozen states.
2: When you look at that, those states, West Virginia, Kentucky, North Carolina, Indiana, Tennessee, Arizona, Arkansas, Oklahoma, North Dakota, Wisconsin, what do they all have in common? Trump won them.
3: Wisconsin,
2: I won every one of them.
0: $425 million will be directed toward upgrading 13 existing coal-fired power plants in the in the United States, including some in West Virginia.
4: About 50 folks turned out for the first public hearing Thursday night before the PSC to share concerns about the plans for the Mid-Atlantic Resiliency Link. Most of those speaking were opposed. Tony Campbell, president of the opposition group WADI, said this is about purely enriching Loudoun County, Virginia, and developers of this power line.
5: So Northern Virginia, for the last about 15 years, have been doing a data center boom, right? And so right now they've got over 300 data centers, and they want to do 300 more. And so, but they don't have the electricity to do it.
4: He fears West Virginia ratepayers will be funding that. But Caitlin McCormick with NextEra Energy said this is not about data centers. It's about bolstering power for everyone.
6: Grid reliability benefits all of us. The grid is under stress and growing demand, and we can't wait for the grid to fail to fix it. And so this project is part of long-term electric reliability that's going to help keep the lights on and make sure that power is moving throughout the system.
4: Another hearing tonight in Romney.
0: A coal miner is recovering from injuries suffered in a workplace accident Thursday. Marshall County emergency officials confirmed the worker was injured when he was struck by a falling rock at the Marshall County mine. He was transported to Wheeling Hospital. No other information was released.
4: A violent end as Monongahela County deputies confront a wanted man in a drugstore parking lot.
7: One person's dead following an incident in the Saberton area of Morgantown Thursday morning. Deputies with the Mon County Sheriff's Department responded to a report of a subject with an active warrant at 9:25 in the morning at the CVS store. Officials said that while deputies attempted to identify the suspect, shots were fired. The unidentified suspect died at the scene. Sheriff Forbes said there was no danger to the public and no other information has been released. I'm Mike Nolting for WVMetroNews.com.
0: Kanawha County authorities continue to look for a suspect in a Thursday bank robbery. The man walked into the Whitesville State Bank in Bell just before 4 on Thursday, handed the teller a note demanding money. She complied, and he left with an undisclosed amount of money. Investigators say the individual kept shifting his hand in his pocket as if he was armed. No one was hurt, and you can see a picture of the suspect at WVMetroNews.com. Charleston police say they've arrested a man in connection with an early morning shooting this week. Police say 42-year-old Gavin Edwards is in custody for the shooting of 39-year-old Reginald Moore Wednesday morning. Authorities say Edwards is charged with malicious wounding. He's expected to face more charges as the investigation continues. Authorities say Moore was shot in the abdomen when he was leaving the empty glass bar in downtown Charleston. Moore tried to drive himself to a nearby hospital, but crashed his car on the way, hitting a pole near the Dollar General in the area. Moore was treated at CAMC General Hospital and is in stable condition.
4: Despite an anticipated capacity crowd today at Kendrick Family Ballpark, Monongahela County Sheriff Todd Forbes does not believe traffic is going to be an issue.
8: It's going to be just status quo up there. Traffic will move through. My family and I drove through last week during the tournament, and we didn't encounter any delays or anything. We just drove straight through.
4: Forbes said naturally there will be heavy traffic just before and immediately after the game, but unlike last weekend's regional event, there's just two teams instead of four. So the first pitch between the Mountaineers and Mustangs at noon today. Plus, I don't anticipate it's going to be a big walk-up crowd from Cal Poly.
0: Doesn't seem likely.
4: Bit of a stretch for them to drive to the game today, but up on Randy's Ridge, if you couldn't get a ticket, they have brought in portable toilets and trash cans. And Randy Mazey tweets that he'll be there at 10 this morning waiting on everybody with 1,000 pepperoni rolls to hand out.
0: That's not bad.
4: So it'll be a lot of fun up on the ridge today.
0: It certainly will.
4: First pitch at noon, and we look forward to it. Plus, you and I will be heading to Huntington this weekend for the state baseball tournament getting started. I was going to say for the West Virginia Hot Dog Festival, which is also going to be happening. The fact that you and I are going there on that same weekend is no coincidence.
0: That's dangerous.
4: Yes, it is.
0: For the hot dogs.
4: Have a great weekend.
0: You too.
4: Morning news time is 8:53.
3: Here's the Metro News AccuWeather forecast. Today will be very warm with a mix of clouds and sun reaching a high of 86. Tonight will be partly cloudy with a low of 61. Tomorrow expect intervals of bright sunshine with a high of 85. On Sunday it will be humid with a mix of clouds and sun, and a heavy thunderstorm is expected in the afternoon with a high of 82. The voice of Charleston, 580 WCHS.

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6: 580 WCHS proudly recognizes academic all-star nominee Camden Harris from Capitol High School for outstanding achievement not only in the classroom, but also for demonstrating exceptional character and making a meaningful impact in the community.
7: My cumulative GPA over the past 4 years is a 4.57. I played football and basketball for Capitol High School. It's very cool getting involved with Special Olympics and then also doing youth projects as well. We did a STEM program over the summer, and it was really fun getting to know the younger kids.
6: Camden is competing with outstanding students from across the Mountain State for the title of the 2026 WVRC Media Academic All-Star, presented by Greer Industries. The winner will receive an Apple MacBook and be featured on Metro News Television. These academic all-stars aren't just excelling in the classroom today. They're preparing to lead our communities tomorrow. West Virginia's future is bright because it rests in the hands of these remarkable young men and women.
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9: Good morning. Here's your traffic update. In Kanawha County, a disabled vehicle on I-64 East at mile marker 53 at Dunbar. In Putnam County, a vehicle crash on US 35 South at mile marker 12. Congestion and delays on I-64 East at mile marker 58 at Virginia Street. Road closures for the Summer Bash 2026 and Live on the Levee. Capitol Street from Virginia Street to Courier Street will be closed from 2:30 to 11 p.m. I'm Chapel in the WCHS Network Traffic Studio.
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11: The West Virginia Mountaineers and the Cal Poly Mustangs play for a spot in the College World Series beginning today. The NCAA Super Regionals getting started in Morgantown at noon. First pitch of Game 1 as WVU sends Chanson Cole to the mound. Cole started Game 1 of the Morgantown Regional against Binghamton, and head coach Steve Sabins is sticking with the method.
13: Chanson Cole is going to start Game 1 for us, and then after that it will be TBD. I think the situation, win, lose, draw, how many innings, who you need to use in order to win the game is important.
11: Admission to the Morgantown Super Regional is one of the hottest tickets, not just in West Virginia, but in the country. As Kendrick Family Ballpark is expected to be rocking this weekend, WVU infielder Matt Einisch says these are the moments he was dreaming of when he transferred.

0: transferred to WVU from Ohio University.
1: Yeah, it's exactly what I envisioned. I mean, ever since I played here last year when I was on OU, it's all I've dreamed of, and it's surreal that I'm being able to live it out now. Even the other day on the off day, I was thinking about it, and it was just like, it's the middle of June, we're still playing, and that's awesome.
0: As far as what happens between the lines, Saban says his team is staying focused on approaching the game just one pitch at a time.
2: I think it can turn into a pretty quick boxing match depending on how the game's going, but I think just going into the game, trying to win the first pitch, be competitive, make plays. I think the goal is just take a deep breath, go play clean baseball.
0: WVU and Cal Poly open up the Morgantown Super Regional today at noon, 12 o'clock first pitch from Kendrick Family Ballpark in Morgantown. Game two on Saturday, also set for a noon first pitch. The third game, if needed, on Sunday, does not have a start time announced. With the Golden Blue Report, I'm Daniel Woods.
3: 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That'll do it for today's edition of the West Virginia Morning News. I will talk to you tomorrow morning on West Virginia Outdoors. Be on the air at 7:06 tomorrow morning. Otherwise, I'll talk to you Monday morning with another edition of the West Virginia Morning News. Have a great weekend, everybody. For our producer, Anthony A. Train Harmon, and for Daniel Woods, I'm Chris Lawrence, and you're listening to Metro News, the voice of West Virginia.
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5: From ABC News, I'm Sherry Preston. Another strong jobs report, this one for the month of May. Analysts have been expecting about 80,000 jobs to have been added to the U.S. economy last month. Instead, they added a solid 172,000, showing resilience despite rising costs from the war. Revised numbers for March and April show even more hiring than had been reported, and the unemployment rate remains unchanged at 4.3%, where it's been for most of the year. The Senate passing the $70 billion immigration enforcement bill that Republicans like Lindsey Graham say will make the nation more secure. Just before the vote, early this morning, he told his colleagues,
6: "What we're about to do is fund the Border Patrol and ICE through the entire Trump term because you wouldn't help us. America will be safer. I ask for adoption of this amendment."
5: Senate Democrats could not get Republicans to go along with an amendment to get rid of President Trump's $1.8 billion anti-weaponization fund once and for all. Some concerns about security as World Cup matches get underway next week. John Cohen's a former official with the DHS.
7: The resources that have been available at the federal levels to prepare for this game have either been done away with or reassigned to focus on other areas or were impacted by the shutdown.
5: AI company Anthropic, parent of the Claude chatbot, is calling for a worldwide pause on AI research, saying the technology is moving so quickly that systems may soon be able to advance themselves without the help of humans.
8: The technology is also fueling concerns about energy and water usage. A United Nations report predicts by 2030, AI systems will use nearly 3% of the world's electricity, and it warns cooling those systems will require water consumption equal to the needs of 1.3 billion people per year.
5: That's Sophie Flay. This is ABC News.
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0: 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I'm Daniel Wood, 69 degrees.

0: with clouds in Charleston this hour. Temperatures expected to rise quickly. More in your Metro News AccuWeather forecast after this. The Kanawha County Sheriff's Department is continuing its search for a suspect wanted in connection with a Thursday afternoon bank robbery that was reported approximately 3:50 p.m. at the Whitesville State Bank on East DuPont Avenue in Bell. The suspect allegedly went into the bank and gave a teller a note demanding money. The suspect allegedly reached toward his pocket repeatedly, allegedly insinuating he was armed. The teller complied, and the suspect walked away with an undisclosed amount of cash. A picture of that suspect can be found at WVMetroNews.com. Three new presidents in the state community and technical college system are ready to get on the job.
1: Dr. Chris Treadway is the new president at Bridge Valley Community and Technical College in the Kanawha Valley. He'll start July 1st. Treadway is currently the vice chancellor for the West Virginia Higher Education Policy Commission. Dr. Michael Wade is moving from interim to full-time president at Pierpont Community and Technical College in Fairmont. He's been the interim there since March 2025. New West Virginia Northern Community College president Andrew Langer will begin August 17th. He comes to WVNCC after 25 years at St. Louis Community College in Missouri. The State Community and Technical College Council unanimously approved the appointment of all three presidents during their meeting Thursday. The council also rubber-stamped four new contracts for presidents at four other community and technical colleges in West Virginia. I'm Jack Carlson, 580 WCHS.
0: The Charleston Area Alliance is going to be celebrating the reopening of Park Place Cinemas, a ribbon cutting set for today at noon. Charleston Mayor Amy Schuler Goodwin will be there along with community members, local leaders, and business representatives. The cinema, which is back open, is located at 600 Washington Street East in downtown Charleston. Later today, Buffalo High School will be the last to graduate its seniors in Putnam County Schools this year. The ceremony begins at the high school at 5 o'clock this evening. Hurricane High School celebrated its seniors on Thursday. In the 580 WCHS Radio Newsroom, I'm Daniel Woods.
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0: Looking now at your Metro News AccuWeather forecast, very warm conditions, shifting clouds expected today with the sun breaking through, a high of 86 degrees, and that's shaping up to be some nice weather this evening for the return of Live on the Levee at the Schoenbaum stage at Haddad Riverfront Park. Opening acts get started at 6:30. 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
3: This is a Bloomberg Money Minute. The monthly jobs report is the highlight for both Main Street and Wall Street, and the numbers far exceeding expectations. The U.S. added 172,000 jobs in May. Economists on average were expecting 88,000 positions added. The unemployment rate coming in line with estimates at 4.3%. We've consistently seen ongoing strength in the healthcare sector, adding 35,000 jobs last month. Leisure and hospitality gaining 70,000 new workers. This strong report demolishing any case for the Federal Reserve to cut interest rates in the coming months. As a result, S&P futures are still lower. Meantime, Lululemon losing its stride. Shares of the company tumbling this morning as a yoga wear maker struggles in its North American business. Lululemon has been dealing with competition from upstart brands such as Alo Yoga, as well as product launches that fell flat, including leggings that were see-through. Courtney Donahoe, Bloomberg Radio.
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7: Woo! have a good Friday morning to everybody. Welcome to the show. The A-Train, Anthony Harmon, in charge of things across the glass this morning. 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Start with the weather for Metro News meteorologist Brian Hughes. Partial sunshine, hot today, near 90 for a high. Clear and mild tonight for Live on the Levee. Although when it gets started, it's actually going to be quite hot and humid, so stay hydrated. Overnight lows should be somewhere in the 60s. Clouds, sun tomorrow, continued hot. Slight chance of maybe some late rain or overnight rain. The rain and thunderstorms probably more likely for Sunday, especially late Sunday, as we will be in the upper 80s to low 90s by the time Monday rolls around. 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Jim Strawn will be there tonight, but he's not with us this morning. He's doing a little traveling, but he will be back, he tells me, for tonight in his place doing the Live on the Levee program. And she's already raring to go. She's already in studio with me. It's Amy Rain. Good morning. Welcome to the show.
8: Good morning. Thank you for having me.
7: And also a little bit later on, Delegate J.B. Akers is going to stop by. We're going to talk to Amanda McDonald from the West Virginia Symphony, and we'll get to your calls and texts, too. Welcome in now our good friend Angie Gillenwater from the Kanawha Charleston Humane Association with this week's Adopt Me Please Pet of the Week, sponsored by Almost Heaven Interiors of South Charleston. Good morning, Angie. Welcome to the show.
9: Good morning. I'm happy to be here.
7: And I've got with us again. She was with us last week. She's going to be doing the Live on the Levee segment today for Jim Strawn. Amy Rain is with us. So, Amy, Angie, Angie, Amy, yet again.
9: Hello again.
8: Hello again.
7: All right. As always, we got our Adopt Me Please Pet of the Week, which is sponsored by Almost Heaven Interiors. The picture's posted. Dave Allen Radio and Facebook at the WCHS Network Facebook page, and also at DaveA70 on X. A beautiful, beautiful dog, Angie. Tell us about Fozzie.
9: So Fozzie came to KCHA after his owner had sadly passed away, and there was no other family members to take care of Fozzie. He's a big guy. He's about 85 pounds. He might be a little bit overweight, so if you adopt him, that's probably not his ideal weight. But he's best with calm dogs. He doesn't really like to play that much. He's excellent with kids. He's housebroken, neutered, and his adoption fee is $0, so all he needs is for you to say yes.
7: He's a great-looking dog. And what kind of dog is he? Do we know? Because he's a little bit furry. I mean, so what kind of dog is he?
9: So he is interesting. So his two siblings that came to KCHA with him, they were just like your typical pity-presenting dogs. And they looked exactly like him, just short hair. But this is something interesting that I did not know. So pity and bully breeds can have a recessive gene that makes their hair long. So I did not know that. So I'm learning it and I'm sharing it.
7: Nor did I. You learned something new with Angie Gillenwater on the Adopt Me Please Pet of the Week segment. We'll get back to talking about Fozzie here. And again, just a great, great looking dog. And you say he's got a great personality, good with kids, prefers calmer dogs. And at his age, you know, I'm not going to say he's not going to play, but his pets, either dogs, cats, or whatever, get older. Sometimes they're not as likely to want to play. They're kind of over it. So if you do have other dogs, probably calmer dogs would be better. Do we know about cats?
9: So we don't know for sure about cats. The owner of Fozzie had cats at one time, but I don't know if she had them when she had him. I will say his siblings didn't seem to mind cats, so it's likely he won't either, but I don't know that for a fact.
7: All right. Well, we'll do a test run to find out for sure. You guys out and about anywhere this weekend, Angie?
9: Yes, so tonight we will be at the Rainbow Pride Drag Race and Block Party from 6 p.m. to 8 p.m. with adoptable pets.
7: All right, yeah. What about, that's tonight. Are you doing anything tomorrow or into Sunday, or are you resting up a little bit?
9: So tomorrow and Sunday we will be taking the day off. Okay. We actually have 531 animals in our care right now, so we need all hands on deck for that.
7: That's a lot of animals, Angie. It really is. How has this week been as far as intakes go? I mean, is that up from last week, down from last week, about the same?
9: It's definitely, I would say it's about the same. We're intaking roughly, this is an average, I actually pulled this last night, about 21 animals per day.
7: Wow. And are most of those ones, Angie, that people just drop off or the humane officers pick up? Or, I mean, how does that work?
9: So here recently, this week especially, it's been a lot of humane officer drop-offs, whether they have been abandoned or part of cruelty cases or whatever the situation is. The majority of the ones this week have been humane officer drop-offs.
8: And my favorite, you can come and adopt a buddy for the day, right?
9: Yes, absolutely. And Fozzie, he has been adopted as, you know, a temporary foster so many times. He loves day trips. And rides excellent in the car. But, yeah, you can show up to the shelter, pick out a dog. We will, you know, get you set up with supplies, and you can take them for just the day. You guys can go get pup cups. You can take them to your house if you'd like. But, yeah, you just come in and tell us you want to do that, and we'll guide you through the rest of it.
8: I love that.
7: I mean, yeah, and it's because, and Angie, we talk about it every week. It's like people that love animals, and they want to be able to help out, but sometimes people are in an apartment type setting. Maybe they've got an animal already at home that doesn't like fellow animals, you know, or something like that.
9: Yeah.
7: There's so many different ways that you can help out that don't involve adoption. It could be fostering. It could be obviously monetary and donations of materials. But also something else that we don't talk enough about, I think, is actually coming to the shelter and volunteering to do things there. What are some of the volunteer activities at the shelter?
9: So at the shelter, when I tell you, if you name something that you think can be done, we probably need help doing that. So there's your obvious taking care of the animals and getting down and dirty. If you don't want to get, you know, too hands-on with the animals or get too dirty for the day, there's always, you know, dog walking on the property. We also have opportunities where you can make treats for the dogs. If you want to, you can pass them out. You can volunteer with our adoption staff and greet people as they come into the lobby. You know, get to see the magical moment when someone says yes to adoption. You get to like prep them a little goodie bag to go home. So there are, endless opportunities. Also, if you are somebody that loves to do laundry and fold laundry, I promise you we need your help up there.
8: I do love that.
7: There you go. I think you just got a volunteer, Angie, through Amy Rain. I think she's volunteering here.
9: Oh, we will gladly take your laundry help, I promise.
7: We got a text here. It says, was the humane officer able to locate both of the dogs that someone dumped behind Venture Lanes?
9: I think that was a situation that occurred last night. And from what I saw, I'll have to verify this, but there were two dogs located, and they are both at the shelter right now waiting for our admissions team to get them vaccinated, dewormed, all that good stuff, and into a kennel.
7: All right. Well, Angie, I was going to ask you, are there any certain supplies that you're in need of right now? Because sometimes, I mean, there's always those constant things that you ask for people to donate, but then there's sometimes, okay, Dave, we're running low on this week. Is there anything in particular?
9: So the Purina Chow products of dry food, any brand of wet food, and cat litter are big needs right now, as well as gloves, just any type of, you know, latex cleaning type gloves of any size, any brand.
7: Somebody asked me about this once before. I think it was a previous text we had to the show. And I know you guys usually on the weekends, you said you're going to be at this event tonight, but you guys are always out and about somewhere. We want to encourage people, too, that when you are out at these events that, you know, obviously hopefully you've got some helpers with you, whatever. If people want to donate their items and they don't have time to go to the shelter, or maybe I know frequently you guys come over to Putnam County, like where I live, you know, you could always, if you hear about it or if you put a post on your social media pages, people could always show up and donate items at those events. Just pull in and say, hey, here, I got some towels, I got some blankets, I got some Dawn dishwashing detergent or whatever. You can always accept those at those events.
9: Yes, absolutely. We will come to you. If it's a problem of getting to KCHA, we will always pick up items at our, you know, events that we have. If you live a little further out and don't have an event upcoming, we also have volunteers that transport, which is something I forgot to mention, but we have transport volunteers that love to drive places and do things for us.
7: That's a really good idea. That's something that you're right. I'm glad you brought that up that we haven't talked about in the past, because there's a lot of people that just like driving, especially maybe, and I don't want to stereotype, but I know that there's some like maybe be great for maybe some older folks that are don't have a lot to do and would like to volunteer to, hey, when you take this dog or cat or these dogs or cats to this shelter. I mean, you could do that as a volunteer, right? You could volunteer to drive them to a shelter or volunteer to drive them to anywhere, right?
9: Yes, absolutely. So we partner with local correctional facilities. I know a teacher for us, give a shout out to Heather. She drives for us during the summertime because, you know, she's not too busy during summer as a teacher. She drives to those correctional facilities to drop dogs or supplies off. She'll drive to other shelters. She'll drive to events, drive literally everywhere for us.
7: Well, now, how would that work as far as like insurance or something? Do they have to be a certain age if they're technically driving? Because I guess they would have to drive their own vehicles, right?
9: So there is the driving of their own vehicle. They do have to have a valid driver's license, et cetera. There is also, if there are multiple animals to be hauling, you have to be a trusted volunteer like Heather that we've worked with a couple times and know is not going to drive off with like one of the KCHA vehicles. But you do have to have a valid driver's license for that. And that's pretty much where we're at with that.
7: All right. Angie Gillen, Water Canal, Charleston Humane Association, as always, appreciate you being here. We'll talk to you next week.
9: Yeah, absolutely. Have a good weekend.
7: All right. Our Adopt Me Please Pet of the Week, Amy, is Fozzie, 6 years old, 85 pounds, neutered, does best with calmer dogs, great with kids, and is housebroken. He was brought in when his owner had passed away. And the great thing about him, Amy, he is free because his adoption has been sponsored.
8: Oh, that's perfect. He's adorbs.
7: He's a great looking dog, too.
8: Oh, my gosh, yes.
7: Picture posted, Dave Allen Radio on Facebook and at DaveA70 on X, and also the WCHS Network Facebook page. 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We'll talk a little symphony with Amanda McDonald. We'll join us in studio coming up a little later on. Also, Delegate J.B. Akers is here. And live on the levee is tonight, 6:30. Moses Otter Group live on the levee, Haddad Riverfront Park in Charleston. Jim Strawn will be there to MC. He is not with us this morning, but Amy Rain is here in his place, and she's going to tell you all about Live on the Levee when we come back on The Voice of Charleston, WCHS.
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1: Sons of the Amos Steel Band, the official house band of Dave Allen Show. 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

0: $1 program supported by Greer Industries, the West Virginia Hospital Association, ZMM Architects and Engineers, the West Virginia Farm Bureau, Friends of Coal, and $1 program supported by Greer Industries, the West Virginia Hospital Association, ZMM Architects and Engineers, the West Virginia Farm Bureau, Friends of Coal, and Metro News, of course, the voice of West Virginia. Delegate J.B. Akers coming up a little bit later on. Also, Amanda McDonald from the West Virginia Symphony will stop by. Amy Rain is here live on the levee, presented by Moses Auto Group tonight at Haddad Riverfront Park in Charleston. As I said, Jim Strawn will be there tonight, but he's on assignment this morning. In other words, he's on a plane coming back to Charleston. Unable to join us at the Jarrett Construction Studios, but in his place is the ever-talented, the lovely, the talented Amy Rain. Good morning, Amy.
1: Well, good morning. How are you?
0: I'm doing fine. All right. So who we got tonight?
1: Well, it looks like some amazing bands. I checked them out on YouTube and really loving them both, especially loving the Jocelyn and the Sweet, the Sweet Compression. That will be the opening band at 6:30. And she kind of has like the whole band has like this cake funk sound to it, if you're a cake fan.
0: Mm-hmm. Now, by the way, for older folks, that's Cake the Group, not Cake the Food.
1: Okay? Right.
0: Just so people people know. And that's how I know I'm getting old, because Cake the Group has been around for like 30 years or more now. And so...
1: Oh, geez. Yeah, that's true. Yeah,
0: they've been around a long time, but they're one of those bands, Cake was. They're one of those bands that their fans are hardcore devoted. I had a buddy of mine that was all about them, and then some other people are like, I don't know so much. But do you say, I haven't had a chance to listen to these groups tonight, you say that Jocelyn and the Sweet Compression as the opening act were fantastic?
1: Oh, absolutely. So they hit the stage at 6:30, and then Low Cut Connie hits the stage at 8 o'clock. Excellent, excellent rock. He is from Philly, or the band, I guess, is from Philly. And NPR described them as masterfully fluent in the foundational languages of Western pop.
0: Nice. That's a good description.
1: He's friends with Elton John. Elton John has him on his playlist.
0: Okay. They can't get better than that.
1: I know. So cool. So weather's going to be fantastic. Once again, amazing weather for tonight. Mm-hmm. Like you said, hydrate, because it's going to be warm. So
0: it's going to be warm when it starts at 6:30, but by the time the sun starts to set over the Kanawha River, it's Amy, it's actually going to be pretty, pretty comfortable, according to what meteorologist Brian Hughes tells us. So.
1: Oh, yeah, yeah, yeah. Might be a little chilly for me.
0: Okay. It's going to be a great, great night. And, of course, they do a 50-50 drawing week to help out local charities. And they got over the years, they have helped out, and they've given hundreds of thousands of dollars to organizations all throughout the Kanawha Valley. But they are doing the 50-50 tonight, Amy.
1: Yes, there it is right there. 50-50 raffle, drawing 9:30. Or about 9:30. Previous 21 seasons plus this year have raised over $130,000 for these charities.
0: Yeah, yeah.
1: That is so awesome. The sponsors, should I bring those
0: up?
1: Yeah. Okay. I'm having the morning voice this morning. Can you hear
0: which
1: that?
0: Well, I guess it happens. I'm going to say it's not good for somebody who's a voiceover artist. You have a lot of work on the schedule today?
1: I do, actually.
0: You'll get through it.
1: Yes, this is my warm-up, so
0: okay.
1: Sorry for the warm-up
0: voice.
1: All
0: right, talk about sponsors.
1: Okay, so First Charities, RCCR, KBC, Sojourner Shelter, Manamil, and Covenant House. 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
0: Yeah, and that would be us. And of course, there's the thing about the Live on the Levee series is it's gone back and forth over the years as far as how they do it. You know, it's a work in progress. It's a work in progress. It's been going on for, a number of years. But sometimes some summers they've done it every week, and some summers they, have done it just, on certain Fridays in the month and whatever. I think for my money, this seems to be the most popular way to doing it, because people can count on it. Now, they'll take a break during regatta, of course, but I mean, and that seems to be the more popular way to do it. When it's
1: I
0: every
1: look
0: Friday
1: forward
0: night.
1: To it. Every like, yes, it's Friday. You
0: know, it's a good way to put that exclamation point on the week too, and especially when the weather is as good as what it was last week. I think it was picture perfect last week, and of course last week we had festival going on too, mm-hmm. and the Live on the Levee was part of that. So there were just a vibe in downtown Charleston. Man, there was just so many people. Taking down Live on the Levee and festival and so on and so forth. And tonight it is going to be hot. We're going to be around 90, by the time, probably upper 80s, I'd say, by the time the show starts. But that's why you got plenty of vendors there. And if you want, if you

0: want an alcoholic drink, if you want a non-alcoholic drink, you've got all that there. And the I was looking at the list, Amy, of vendors. If you want ice cream, you got it. You want hot dogs, you got it. You want tacos, kettle corn, ice treats, it is all there. And if you want to see a complete list of all of the vendors, you can go to the Live on the Levee Facebook page.
1: That's perfect. And he has season 22 on here, so it's been going for 22.
0: Yeah.
1: Pretty cool.
0: Yeah.
1: Yeah, so Jocelyn and the Sweet Compression, Low Cut Connie, some funk, and then some rock.
0: And, you know, yesterday, Amy, we had on the show Tim Brady from the Charleston Convention Visitors Bureau. And, I mean, we are, I don't know in Charleston that there's never a non-busy season, okay? But we're really getting into it right now. You know, we did Foam at the Dome a couple of weeks ago with Charleston Urban Works, which was absolutely fantastic. So we got that taken care of. And then we've got the USA Pro Road National Championship Bikes events.
1: So excited to see that this year.
0: That's coming back here in a couple of weeks. Brady was on the show yesterday. They're still looking for volunteers for that. That's going to be a major, major deal, which is going to then lead us into Regatta, and there's some killer acts there. Melissa Etheridge playing this year, Winona, Bobby Brown, you know, just so Brett Michaels. There's just so many people that are going to be a part of that. And so this city is about to burst at the seams here over the next couple of weeks.
1: Always something going on.
0: Yep.
1: Always. So excited.
0: So Live on the Levee is happening tonight, starts at 6:30. What else you got for Mr. Strawn in your notes over there?
1: Oh, let's see. Well, there's a bunch of stuff. I could tell you about all the band members. I do like mentioning all of the band members, being a band nerd myself. Because, you know, the lead singer is awesome, but, you know, the band brings it all together. So we've got Carter Schofield on guitar, and I'm not going to pronounce his name right. I know I'm not. Tyler Popierniak.
0: Okay.
1: Popierniak.
0: Okay. All right. Well, Tyler, if you're listening and that's incorrect, we'll correct it next week.
1: Yes. So sorry. Rashawn Fleming on drums and Jacob O'Donnell on saxophone and keyboard. Now, he didn't put the band members for Low Cut Connie on here.
0: It's just Low Cut Connie.
1: It could be. Could be. Adam Weiner or okay. Adam Weiner.
0: Okay. We were talking about that off the air. Now, at one time, that was a pretty popular surname where I'm from in Logan County, and it was Weiner down there. So okay. You can go with either one. But again, if it's wrong, we'll correct it the next time that they come back to town.
1: Okay.
0: All right. Live on the Levee. Again, Moses Auto Group Live on the Levee at the Haddad Riverfront Park starts at 6:30 tonight with those fantastic bands that Amy Rain just mentioned. And also all the vendors are going to be there. There's food of all kinds. It's not just food. They got, like, if you bring the kids out, they're doing face painting and things of that nature. So,
1: a t-shirt toss.
0: All kinds of cool stuff happening down there. And it all starts at 6:30 tonight. Weather looks like it's going to be a little bit warm. So plan on grabbing you a beverage, adult or non-adult, whatever it is that you want. And enjoy some great music tonight. Amy Rain, I appreciate you subbing for Jim Strawn this morning.
1: Honored to fill in. Thank you so much.
0: All right. 28 minutes away from 10 o'clock. The Dave Allen Show on 580 Live, brought to you in part by your hometown baseball team, the Charleston Dirty Birds. They are still out on the road. They've been on the road for a while. They'll continue that series against York this weekend. They're back at Gomart Ballpark, though, on Tuesday, June 9th. Get your tickets now at DirtyBirdsBaseball.com. We do have a text that says, with the daily heat, this is going back to our pets, Amy, with the daily heat now truly kicking in, can I please ask everyone to not forget about all the animals outside?
1: Right.
0: If the pavement is too hot for you to walk on barefoot, it is too hot for their bare paw pads.
1: Yes.
0: Also, please leave some cool water out in the shade, not just for your pets, but for the homeless strays and even the birds as well. Remember, it takes no time for it to warm up, so please change it out several times a day. Everyone can save a life, and God bless.
1: Please do not leave them in your car either.
0: No. Don't get me started on that.
1: Oh, I know.
0: All right. Amy Rain, appreciate it. We'll talk to you soon. Thanks a lot. When we come back a little bit later on, Amanda McDonald from the West Virginia Symphony is going to join us, and Delegate J.B. Akers is coming up next. And the voice of Charleston, WCHS.
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4: 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So much going on this weekend, including the land that I call home in Putnam County. Our buddy Doug Irwin from the Backpack Buddies program wanted me to remind you that they're going to be packing those boxes with food to be given to kids over the summer break in Putnam County. 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Plus, the Putnam Farmers Market is tomorrow at Area 34, 971 Route 34, just off the Taze Valley exit next to Arby's. And in Winfield, home of our now four-time defending state softball champion Winfield Generals, they have their water sports weekend tonight and tomorrow at the Winfield Boat Ramp and the Winfield Community Center. All kinds of cool stuff going on. 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Amanda McDonald from the Symphony is going to join us a little bit later on. So bring in now Delegate J.B. Akers. Good morning, sir. Welcome to the show.
5: Good morning, man. You had some awesome news I saw recently.
4: I did. Yeah,
5: you probably talked about it in the air already, but just congratulations again. That's great.
4: Well, thank you. I've had two bits of good news here, you know, lately. I don't like to use the term cancer free because that's kind of a jinx to me, but it's been stopped. So I'll put it that way. So, yeah, I got that the other day. And I've got the news a couple weeks ago that I'm going to be inducted into the West Virginia Broadcasting Hall of Fame.
5: I saw that as well. Both of those are great. You're immortalized.
4: None of that would be possible if I did not have the support of Delegate J.B. Akers.
5: That's right, man. I'm here for you, always.
4: If nothing else, my security guard. Okay? All right. You wanted to talk about data centers a little bit. And we've done a lot of that this week on the show. And we've presented both sides. I had a gentleman on a couple days ago from a group called Putnam United. They are strongly against data centers. I had Morgan Tenney from the Putnam County Development Authority on the show yesterday. She was also on the midday show as well. Just where are you on data centers? And because it seems to me that just like with anything else, whether you're for it or against it, it seems like there's always a lot of misinformation out there.
5: Yeah, this is one we've talked about a little bit before, and you really need a long-form podcast to really dive into this one. It's hard to get this in 10, 15 minutes because it can be a complicated issue. I want to also just quickly say, like, this is not the only thing that we're focusing on in the legislature, obviously. A couple of days ago, I was at a home in Cabell County that provides residential services, in-home services, or residential care for kids who are in the abuse and neglect system. Just going to spin off just for 30 seconds on that, and just say there are lots of important things we got to deal with. And this abuse and neglect challenge we have with these kids who just want to be loved and taken care of and have someone who, like, you know, they know that they're there for them. That is that home we went to a couple of days ago was a really good experience. Very sad, but also there's a lot of positive that came out of it because the environment was just a really nice environment for those kids. So, you know, we could talk about lots of different issues, and there's lots of things that are priorities. So it's not just data centers, but data centers are important. Mm-hmm. And I'll say that when it comes to data center discussion, I think you may have some people on the fringes on each side of that issue, like you do almost any issue, sure, whether you're talking about

0: you know, guns or roads or whatever the political issue may be, there can be, you know, people on the end of the spectrum or line. You'll have some people who are saying they're completely against them. Some other folks who may, you know, be like, kind of like, well, let's just let them, you know, do whatever they want. We trust them to, you know, follow their own path. Most of us are going to be somewhere in the middle and say, hey, we're for them. We may have questions, maybe skeptical even, but we got to make sure that they're built the right way. So I fall in that group, which is, I think, where most people are. And that is, if they provide a benefit to our local communities and to the state, then I'm absolutely for them, but they've got to be built responsibly. And we have to know that they are going to come in here and be good partners and good neighbors. So as long as that's the case, and as long as they provide benefits and they're you know, managed responsibly, then yes, I am for them, totally.
1: And the thing that I think people need to realize too is that when you throw out that blanket term, data center, there are how many different types of data centers? And by the way, they're not new. First one was built, I believe my one of my listeners texted me and said 1945 the first data center was built.
0: Yeah, obviously that, you know, the ones in the 40s are, can be different than some of the ones we see now. But yes, they are not new. And this is something I heard, again, I don't like to empty chair people, but you did have a guy in here a couple of days ago you mentioned. Yeah. And one of the comments he made, I was a little bothered by, frankly, a lot of what he said, and some of it was just objectively wrong in the information. But one of the things he said was, you know, the legislature just came in and voted on a bill without understanding what it was. That's just not true. I mean, I can speak for myself personally. I can't speak for everyone else. I knew what I was voting on. I did a lot of work on it. You know, there's no perfect bill, but I thought it was a good bill once we got it through and it was passed by both chambers and signed by the governor. And it doesn't mean that maybe we can't go back and make it better. But I knew what I was voting for, and one of the things I looked at was what you said is data centers are not new. They've been around now for 80-plus years. And, you know, there's a handful in West Virginia. I've probably said this in your show before. Mm-hmm. There's one in South Charleston that's been there for around 20 years. Mm-hmm. And if you drive
1: by, I was going to say, many people driven by don't even know what it is.
0: You don't know what it is. It makes no more noise than any other commercial building that's out there. You would not know it's a data center unless I pointed to it and told you that's what it was. Mm-hmm. Now, again, some of the hyperscaler plans we're seeing now, these really large ones, you know, those are different. And, you know, we do have to, I think, be careful and say, look, if we're going to build something of that size and scope, you know, we do have to make sure that all the rules and regulations get followed. But that's another piece of misinformation is, and the guy you had on here the other day, among others, said that this House Bill 2014, which has become maybe you would call it infamous to some extent with people, have said that that bill makes it so that these data centers aren't regulated. That's 100% not true. As a matter of fact, without 2014, there are no and would have been no regulations specific to data centers. They would have been treated like any other commercial or manufacturing, you know, facility in the state. So 2014 actually does have rules and regulations that wouldn't have existed otherwise. And one of the most important ones is that any cost for utility line upgrades, you know, transmission or distribution network upgrades for you know, electrical use they may have, those by law under 2014 cannot be passed on to ratepayers in the state of West Virginia. That has to be paid for only by the end user who builds that facility. That's a protection that wouldn't otherwise exist in law. So that's something I think some people have come out and said that, you know, 2014 is going to create some of these risks that, frankly, it protects against. So, you know, those protections are built in.
1: Delegate J.B. Akers is here. The Dave Allen Show on 580 Live is brought to you in part by Pinnacle Consultants, helping to identify environmental concerns like asbestos, lead, mold, and indoor quality issues in buildings all across the state, providing inspections, testing, and accredited lab services you can trust. Check out PinnacleCorp.net, helping you understand your environment, because what you don't know can't hurt you. Tech says, I understand the need for data centers if we keep using and advancing computer technology. However, the government needs to protect resources, especially water, and prioritize the availability and quality of water for people, citizens, over corporate citizens.
0: I couldn't agree more. I mean, that's one of the things we have to make sure is that if a data center is going to come in and use water resources, you know, you don't want to put one where the water resources are sparse, and if you have, you know, farmers or just other residential folks, and you're going to draw a bunch of water from their water table, you've got to protect against that. Now, if you're going to have one, before I move on. But what we see also, though, is with the progression of these data centers, you probably have talked about how a lot of them now are moving to a closed loop system, which means they're recycling their water. So a lot of the data centers now, and I think most, if not all the ones going forward, are going to use these closed loop systems, which means they're not drawing in large amounts of water potentially on a daily basis. And these companies know they can't keep doing that, and the water resources may not be out there. So that's one thing I think that will provide protection. But also, when you look at one like the that's going to potentially be in Putnam County, we saw the news was released on that one the other day, the Google's plans, that'll be next to the Kanawha River. I'm highly confident that that is going to wind up being a closed loop system that will probably recycle water. But if it draws water from the Kanawha River, there will not be any noticeable impact on local water at all. And this is an example I've given folks. Even if it was one of the older traditional data centers that we've heard, some of them may use up to 5 million gallons of water a day. You don't want that to be out somewhere where there's not adequate water supplies. But the Kanawha River has 10 billion gallons of water flow per day, I believe is the number. So even if you had a data center that used 5 million gallons a day, that's not going to be an impact on the community. The one in Putnam, I don't think will do that anyway. But those are things we have to look at. So your texture is correct. We got to make sure if they are going to use water resources, it has to be in a place where the water resources won't be negatively impacted for the rest of the community. I completely agree.
1: And I think one of the issues that we've had, and I've talked to people, Delegate Akers, on both sides of the aisle on this, not the aisle, but both sides of the argument, I guess I should say, is that this particular area in Putnam County, Buffalo, there are people that have property around it that are very concerned about it. Simply, and you can completely understand that they would have that they would have concerns, especially when you talk about property that's been in your family for a number of years. It seems to me, as a total novice in this, in reading and looking at the site that and doing some independent research, but also looking at the information that they put, one of the arguments against this particular project, Delegate, was that it wasn't transparent. There wasn't enough. If you go back and look at that website that they launched, I don't know how you can get any more transparent than what that is.
0: Yeah, I wasn't personally involved at all in the acquisition of that project. I mean, I learned about it sort of when the rest of the public did. But I think Putnam County officials probably knew earlier than the rest of us did. But transparency is important, though. People have to know what's coming in. And I will say there is definitely a tension here with regard to whoever sold that property in Putnam County, whoever owned it, I mean, it's private property. They have a right, as long as they check all the other boxes, to do with it what they wish. They're definitely, I can understand if there's folks who live around it who like the rural nature of their community. I understand some of them saying, hey, look, we may not want a big commercial-looking building out here close to our home. We like it the way it is. I would also say, though, part of that tension is we have increasing costs across the board for fire and EMS services. We all know that local schools are facing intense pressures to stay open. We know that our roads need to be fixed. I mean, I hear about roads as much as I do anything else. And there have to be the abuse and neglect system I talked about, Dave. Yeah. There just was a significant court ruling a day or two ago where the state potentially faces liability in that as well. So, or more liability than we have. We have to have ways to pay for that. And that doesn't mean at all cost. I mean, again, this has to be done responsibly. But these data centers, and I've heard some people criticize and say, well, the counties won't get that much money. That's not true. If you have a 1 gigawatt data center, which I think the one in Putnam is probably going to be at least that big from what I've heard, then you're probably talking about, the estimates are at least $30 million in direct personal property tax revenue for the county. That doesn't include all the direct wages. If you have 100 plus, I think there'll probably be closer to 200 people, permanent jobs probably working at that one. So you're talking about millions and millions of dollars of wages for the community. You know, Putnam County's annual budget, I don't know what it is, but it's probably not $30 million a year. Kanawha County's is close to $60 million. Putnam's might be $30 million. Yeah. But you're talking about, in some counties, multiples of what their annual budget is. So again, it's got to be done the right way. It's got to protect people's interests. Mm-hmm. But these are things, we need economic development of whatever we can get, if it's responsible. And this will do things like help fund our emergency services, help pay for our roads, help our schools, and also help keep our younger people here, because these are generational jobs. So again, I would just say, got to be done right. But if they are, they will be beneficial to our communities.
1: Well, and a couple of weeks ago on Metro News Midday, we had an opportunity to speak with someone from the Putnam Career and Technical Center. And actually, he helps out with things well beyond the Putnam Career and Technical Center. And he's just kind of, talking about we have such a struggle to try to keep our younger people here.
0: We hear it all the time.
1: And he talked about the programs that they are already looking at, some they already have in place that could help with these jobs. Because basically, in constructing this thing, it's going to be construction, so there's going to be some things that are basic, but trying to get those people to get in on the ground floor and to stay in West Virginia.
0: That has been one of the most frustrating things I've heard is, again, there'll be thousands of temporary construction jobs. And some people say, well, those will go away and there won't be that many jobs when it's over. And I would say to them, if you have 100 to 200 permanent good paying jobs, and these are good paying, they're going to wind up with wages and benefits being six figure jobs. Okay. 100 to 200 jobs is a big deal anywhere in West Virginia. Mm-hmm. I will take that any day of the week. So for folks who are like, well, these don't provide that many jobs, I'm like, well, dag one, that is a lot of good paying jobs, on top of the fact that it also, you have this tension again with folks who may like the more rural aspect of their community. If you had 1,000 jobs that came in, which would obviously be great, but that puts a lot more stress on your infrastructure, creates a lot more road traffic. So there's also a balance here where data centers produce a huge amount of personal property tax revenue. They produce what I consider to be a very good amount of jobs, but also at the same time, maybe not so many that they would overwhelm the rural nature of some of these communities. So I think it's a very good balance here. We need these young people to stay here. And again, there's a YouTube video I saw a few days ago where there was a guy who has a company near Washington, D.C., where it's called Data Center Alley. You've probably talked about that before, where there are literally hundreds of data centers in that part of Virginia, and they produce huge amounts of revenue. He owns a company that's an electrical contractor, and they make components for data centers. He employs 3,600 people at his facility, which it's not a data center. It's an electrical contracting company. Those are also spinoff jobs and companies that are produced as a result of these projects. So it's not just the data center. You know, that guy in close to D.C. Is a blue-collar company owner, and he employs almost 4,000 people just making the parts that have to go into the data centers. We can use as much of that as possible in West Virginia.
1: All right, I'm going to close with this. This has nothing to do specifically what you're talking about, but this is a text to the show.
0: Yes.
1: And I know you didn't send it because I'm watching your hands over here. The sheer common sense being spoken here, have you ever thought about possibly running for governor one day? Please consider it.
0: For now, I can't even be the governor of my house, Dave. Well, so anyway, but we have a good person in charge of the house. I appreciate that text. It's very complimentary. Thank you, whoever sent it. I'll tell you this. I love to have conversations with people. I think when you sit down face to face like this, it is the best way to talk about these ideas. We need to do more of it.
1: All right. Delegate J.B. Akers, always a pleasure to have you on the show, man. Thanks a lot.
0: It's great seeing you. Congratulations again, Dave. Really happy for you, man.
1: Thanks a lot. The Dave Allen Show on 580 Live, brought to you in part by Husson's Pizza. 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Talking symphony. You know anything about the symphony, J.B.?
0: I do. Actually, I know the lady who's going to be on here. She does a great job.
1: Okay. Well, if you want to stick around and talk symphony, you're more than welcome to. Did you play musical instruments in school?
0: I don't have a musical bone in my body. Somehow our oldest daughter does. I don't know where it came from, but she's wonderful.
1: Yeah. All right. We're back after this on The Voice of Charleston, WCHS.
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1: 7 minutes away from 10, the Amos Steel Band, the official party band of the Dave Allen Show. 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And the Dave Allen Show on 580 Line, brought to you in part by Morgan & Morgan, America's largest injury law firm. Tech says any politician pushing data centers without saying they'll have strict regulations on resource use is in the pocket of the tech oligarchy. Not in the pocket of any oligarchy is our good friend Amanda McDonald from the West Virginia Symphony. How you doing?
6: I'm good. How are you?
1: I am doing fine. I was talking about the Amos Steel Band. You know, I had this discussion once before. One of my favorite things is when you see like a symphony or an orchestra playing with, you know, with a rock band or country artist, whether I could hook you guys up with the Amos. I would love to see the Amos Steel Band playing with the symphony.
6: Well, you know, we did listen to Where You Live this past year, so we love local collaboration. So, but we may have to take you up on that.
1: All right, there you go, guys. You got a semi offer here. All right, what you got going on with the symphony?
6: We are really excited. This actually Sunday wraps up our 25-26 season. We're going to be over at the lawn of the University of Charleston starting at 2 o'clock. And we're going to be hosting AVN Corp Symphony Sunday, which is my favorite event of the year. It is a free event. It is totally free. We'll be having music from community groups on the stage throughout the day, starting at 2. We'll be having food vendors, Ellen, St. George's kebabs, which are some of my absolute favorites, mm-hmm. hot dogs, popcorn, funnel cakes, beer and wine, if you so choose to enjoy that as well. And we'll be wrapping the evening with a symphony concert that'll start at 8 o'clock that night, and then fireworks over the river. So it's really a great way to kick off summer. It's our gift to the community and a great way to enjoy some free music on a beautiful Sunday.
1: What's I know you had some of the vendors, you mentioned a couple, but that's one of the cool things about this is that it's, you know, that it's an opportunity. You're outdoors, people to get up and walk around and visit some of the vendors. People can even bring stuff in.
6: Well, we really encourage everyone to bring your chair, bring a blanket, you bring a cooler. But again, it is a free event. We really encourage you to visit some of our vendors that day. St. George's will be there again, like I said, with their famous kebabs, Ellen's ice cream. We've got our friends for the Dunbar's Lion Club who will be doing funnel cakes and snow cones. We'll be having a plethora of beer and wine selections. Our famous Symphony Sunday lemonade, which is always a special treat to enjoy too. There'll be have a couple of different artisans there selling their wares. Lots of stuff for the kids going on that day too. We've got crafts, we've got some face painting, lawn games for them to do too throughout the day, and then really highlight of the evening, that orchestra concert that starts at 8 o'clock. The theme this weekend is Sousa, an American celebration. So we're going to be really kicking into all of the festivities that are about to happen over the next couple of months, and just enjoy some American music on Sunday. Fantastic.
1: And tell the people where they can learn more about you, about the event, this or anything going on with the symphony.
6: Always visit wvsymphony.org. We have the full schedule for this weekend, including the entertainment schedule, a list of vendors that are going to be available. And then you can always tune into our website and all of our social medias for everything we've got coming up too. We've got an amazing 26-27 schedule coming out, including Home Alone in Concert, which will be here. Big screen movie orchestra playing in December. So we've got
1: Hold on now. And we'll have you on plenty of times between now and talk about it. So you're going to have the motion picture.
6: Yeah.
1: Playing.
6: So this is I've been on a couple of times this season. We've been teasing a few things that we've been really looking forward to. And this is one of the things that we've been having people ask for a while. The orchestra has done several movie concerts where we play the full feature film and the orchestra plays the score below it. This year we're doing Home Alone in December. Right before Christmas. So it's something that's been asked for forever, forever, forever. We are finally doing it this year. And that is just one of the highlights of our many for our 26-27 season.
1: I have a suggestion for you. Uh-huh. Right? Could you have the orchestra play while you have the Three Stooges playing in the background?
6: That's a possibility. We've also talked to Dave, Bugs Bunny.
1: Oh, well, I've said before on the show, if I know anything at all about classical music or opera, it's because I learned it by watching Bugs Bunny as a kid.
6: Exactly. Well, and these are such of the amazing ways for us to take a very high quality orchestra, and mesh them in with the community and really bring everybody together. Sunday is a great way to do that, too. Mm-hmm. We're going to have a fantastic orchestra concert as well as community bands throughout the Kanawha Valley being featured. It's what we love to do with the orchestra is make great music for everybody in this in the state. whether that be classical music, some pops music, or music from the score of Home Alone.
1: I had a text that said, are large umbrellas like patio size allowed if you bring kids?
6: They are. We encourage shade. Come, you can set up your umbrella starting at 2 o'clock throughout the day and really stay there and enjoy throughout the evening. We encourage people to pop in and out. So if you had a community member that's going to be playing early in the morning and you want to come back and take a break from the sun and then come back for the orchestra event in the evening, we encourage you to do that too. Again, it's a completely free event. It's a very open event. And we want the community to feel welcome over at the Alana BUC. University of Charleston is such an amazing partner. They've been helping us do this year after year after year. And we are really excited to host this year's again. Too.
1: Amanda McDonald, West Virginia Symphony, appreciate you being here.
6: Thanks, Dave.
1: All right, before we close, I do need to say this real quick. We had our Drop Your Snacks event yesterday, and it was an amazing success. Over $3,000 we raised in check and cash donations yesterday. Filled up three trucks with snack food items for Union Mission. You want to see the pictures? I got them posted to Dave Allen Radio on Facebook, so go check those out. Thank you to you, the greatest listeners in the world, for making it all possible, and all of our sponsors that went along with it as well, including Union Mission, Charleston Dirty Birds. The Pitch helped us out with food, as did Chick-fil-A. So many others as well, too many to mention right now. All right, I got to go. I'll see you later today on Metro News Midday. Wilson and Meadows coming up with Talkline at 10:06. I will see you later today. Have a great weekend. Have fun. Love somebody.

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1: From ABC News, I'm Sherry Preston. Another resilient jobs report. The Labor Department says the U.S. economy added 172,000 jobs in the month of May, roughly double what forecasters had expected. Jobs were added in leisure, hospitality, and local government, as well as University of Michigan economics professor Justin Wolfers, who says the numbers are easing fears of a possible recession.
2: We had a pretty miserable 2025, but it looks like the middle or the early and middle parts of 2026 really suggest the labor market's moving along. And I think the thing this will really do is it's time to stop talking about the word recession. Recessions don't happen when the labor market's motoring along like this.
1: Americans are reluctant to leave their jobs and seek employment elsewhere. The report says the number of people who quit last month has dropped to its lowest level since August of 2020, when COVID was still running rampant. They stayed up debating all night long, with the Senate passing a big bill, says ABC's Rachel Scott.
3: This morning, the Senate narrowly voting to approve a $70 billion immigration enforcement package without any measure to block President Trump's $1.8 billion so-called anti-weaponization fund. Alaska Senator Lisa Murkowski, the lone Republican, voting against the bill, which now heads to the House for approval.
1: Against President Trump's wishes, the House has passed a bill giving Ukraine more money for the war, while Ukraine's leader reaches out to Russian leader Vladimir Putin, asking for further negotiations.
4: Now, Ukrainian President Zelensky has sent a letter to Putin, proposing they meet to discuss compromises to end the war, and warning Putin if he doesn't help end the conflict, Putin will have to fight for his own existence.
1: ABC's Michelle Waugh. The Senate has blocked an extension of a key surveillance program used by intelligence agencies over concern with President Trump's choice of Bill Pulte to be the next national security advisor. Dow is down 187 points. You're listening to ABC News.
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8: Good morning. It's 10:03 and 73 degrees in the capital city. I'm Jack Carlson in the 580 WCHS radio newsroom. Your Metro News AccuWeather forecast, very warm and mostly sunny today, a high of 86. More on the forecast after the news. There's an investigation into a Kanawha County bank robbery. The Kanawha County Sheriff's Department says the robbery happened in Bell around 3:50 Thursday afternoon at the Whitesville State Bank at East DuPont Avenue.

0: Authorities say they are looking for a suspect in connection to the robbery. They say the suspect reached toward his pocket several times to indicate that he was armed. Authorities say the teller complied with the demand and gave the suspect an unknown amount of money. The suspect is described as a white man around 6 feet tall with long hair, a red or brown beard, and glasses. Kanawha County sheriffs encourage anyone with information about the suspect to contact their office. A Kanawha County woman is in custody after authorities say she threatened to blow up a South Charleston urgent care facility. A criminal complaint filed in Kanawha County Magistrate Court says 26-year-old Dunbar woman Jamise Nakise Young faces charges for threatening terrorist acts. Young allegedly called law enforcement to the UPMC Go Health Urgent Healthcare Facility for an escort to Thomas Memorial Hospital. Authorities say another call came in from Metro 911 for a disturbance at the same facility. Young is accused of threatening to come back to blow the building up. Young is in the South Central Regional Jail on $1,000 bail. Movies are officially returning to downtown Charleston. There's a ribbon-cutting ceremony at noon to celebrate Park Place Cinema's reopening. Charleston Mayor Amy Schuler Goodwin is set to be on hand for the ceremony. Park Place Cinemas originally opened in 1981 and was closed in May of 2024. One more graduation ceremony remains for Putnam County Schools this year. Buffalo High School will send off its seniors tonight at 5 o'clock at the school. Your news time is 10:05.
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0: Shifting clouds and sun today. A high of 86, partly cloudy tonight, a low of 61. It's 73 degrees in the capital city. Metro News Talk Line is next. I'm Jack Carlson, 580 WCHS, the voice of Charleston.

0: It is game day in the University City Super Regional action. We'll check in at the ballpark and out on Randy's Ridge. Congressman Riley Moore joins us in the second hour. Plus, big announcement from the White House yesterday about investing in coal-fired energy production. This is Talk Line, and we are ready to go.
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0: 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Dave Wilson of Morgantown. TJ Meadows is in Charleston. 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Jake Link is our video producer. Sophia Wasik is handling the audio side of things, and she's also in charge of the telephone. If you call 800-765-TALK, 800-765-8255, you get to talk to Sophia for a moment. She'll get you all set up. Then you can talk to the two of us. Steam release at 11:33 this morning. Your chance to vent. Get it all off your chest as we head into the weekend. Congressman Riley Moore, second hour. Also, we're going to check in on Randy's Ridge this morning. Already, I've been told a couple of thousand people are camped out on the hillside getting ready for the Super Regional between WVU and Cal Poly. Retired coach Randy Mazey's been up there passing out pepperoni rolls. Our Joe Nelson is hanging out with the folks on Randy's Ridge. We'll check in with him. We'll check in with Brad Howell from inside the ballpark a little bit later on this morning. Chris, why did I call you Chris? TJ, good morning. How are you, buddy?
5: I'm good. Hey, you know I'm colorblind, so forgive me, but you and I, are we like the twins? Our shirts kind of look the same.
0: Pretty close. I think mine's just a little bit darker, a little more, okay. a little more blue.
5: Well, that's why I asked you, because I need the help, as you know. But, man, I didn't even plan that. How about us?
0: I was told I look good in blue. I don't know if that's a true story or not, or somebody was just trying to sell me a shirt, Phil.
5: fine-looking Phil.
0: But nonetheless, we're looking pretty good. Color coordinating here on Talk Line.
5: You're looking good, man. You're looking good.
0: Got a lot going on today, man. It's a busy day. Busy day. Ooh. Joe, we'll have some pictures here in a little bit. Joe sent me some pictures from out of the ballpark.
5: Yeah.
0: The hillside's already covered. Randy Mazey's out there handing out pepperoni rolls. There's nobody. Jake and I are the only ones in this building today because everybody else is going to the baseball game if you're within 50 miles of this place.
5: Yeah. I saw on Facebook last night, on the old Facebook there, Mrs. Mazey didn't think that 1,000 pepperoni rolls was going to be enough. So she fired up her kitchen last night and made some more of her own. I mean, she just went right to work. So you got that going on, too.
0: The university has embraced it. Ren Baker was on social media last night encouraging people to go find a spot on the hillside. They've got a few porta-johns for folks, so they have some sort of facilities out there. But it looks like it's going to be a great atmosphere out of the ballpark for that noon start time this morning.
5: Ren Baker reading the room correctly again. Yes. Anyone surprised? Not me.
0: So we'll check in out there. We'll check in with Brad Howell a little bit later on. Lots to get to before that, though. Yesterday, the White House announced that there would be $700 million using the National Defense Act to invest in restoring coal as a power source to the nation. Those plans include $185 million in grants to support new coal generation projects, including construction of two new coal-fired power plants, one of which will be in West Virginia, located in Grant County. Joining us on Metro News Talk Line this morning is the president of the West Virginia Coal Association, Chris Hamilton. Chris, good morning. Good to talk to you again.
6: Hey, good morning, Dave. Good talk with you. Thanks for having me on.
0: Absolutely. Glad to have you. Chris, the significance of this announcement, well, we knew this was coming, but the significance to see the White House backing this type of development and backing this type of investment is what?
6: I tell you, it's absolutely incredible and cannot be overstated. In fact, I made the comment yesterday that it's been 50 years since we've had news of this significance. You got to go back when at the time, and it's been almost 50 years to the day when President Carter and Congress teamed up together to mandate that coal be used to generate electricity in this country, which, of course, resulted in the electrification of America. So I think yesterday's news of federal funding to partner with the state of West Virginia, the coal industry, and the technology community to begin designing a new state-of-the-art coal-fired generator within the state's boundaries is just incredible news.
5: Chris, walk us through, good morning, by the way, this is TJ, walk us through TJ. This $700 million and what it's going to do and how plants are going to use it, if you know. I know it's early days.
6: Well, it is early, but and we're still going through some of those reports, you know, from yesterday. And but this is the third or fourth round of funding that's been cut loose to basically upgrade and modernize our plants. You know, our plants around the state, like a lot of plants around the country, we're sort of in a state of flux. And there's questions surrounding whether they were being maintained for the long haul or not. They were actually being encouraged to shut down prematurely. So with that came just a lot of questions surrounding the ongoing maintenance programs and whether the plants were actually being the maintenance and upgrades was being performed, you know, according to to acceptable schedules, and so consequently, there was some disrepair going on. So, you know, I think this funding helps offset what would ordinarily be passed on to consumers to make the upgrades necessary to keep these plants running at optimum capacity going forward. And that's what the president, identified early on. Very similar as our legislature a year and a half ago when it passed the governor's microgrid bill. You know, there's provisions and language within that section of law that requires that our state plants be upgraded. So this funding helps offset what would ordinarily be, costs that would be passed through to consumers and end users. So we think it's real significant. And that funding's not just earmarked for West Virginia's coal plants, but it's being spread across the country. Multiple states, I think yesterday's announcement picked up some 14 or 15 plants, around seven or eight states.
0: Chris Hamilton is joining us, president and CEO of the West Virginia Coal Association. So, Chris, how do we take advantage of this opportunity and turn this investment into coal-fired power plants, this investment into building a plant in Grant County, into as many job opportunities as possible?
6: Well, I think, the combination of upgrading our current plants will result in, we have eight, coal-fired, major coal-fired generators here within the state, five are within the regulated base, and we have three merchant plants out there, and we're gonna see these plants be upgraded. Everything from repairs being made on cooling towers that maybe you read about or heard something about, and also the internal workings of the tubing and generators. We're gonna see some new replacement parts and some upgrades going on there. So the end result will be, first of all, it's going to necessitate a lot of construction jobs, over the next, several years, maybe the next decade to get these plants up so they run more efficiently and for a longer period of time. That's the key. So instead of setting sights on a potential closure in 2040, we may see these plants very well run into 2060, 2070. So I'm not sure there's an actual fixed time on how long they can run with the proper, upgrades and additions. when you add to that new generation opportunities, you know, it'll sustain this particular aspect of our power mix for decades to come. And again, that's going to sustain the mining jobs that we currently have, the 13,000-14,000 direct, the additional 20,000-30,000, you know, support positions for decades to come. So we think this all bodes very, very well for mining to have a continued major role in our state's energy mix and the generation of household and industrial electricity.
5: Chris, to the extent you can, talk to us more about this plant that's proposed in Grant County. I mean, this would be significant. What, it's been, you can tell me, it's been 16, 17, maybe 18 years or even greater since a new coal-fired facility was built in America. Let's say it's half, $92 million. I think $185 roughly was allocated for new plant construction. So $92 million, that's a huge amount of money, but more money will be needed. What can you tell us about how firm the commitment is from whoever will develop this, and will they use West Virginia coal in this plant?
6: Well, I would imagine. I sure hope they'll use West Virginia coal. I'm not sure we can put that in the law, but it certainly makes sense. The company that's involved here, Terrace Parks, they already have an energy campus under design. They're working with West Virginia University. They're pulling together, I don't have all the names at this point, and they're on the verge of issuing their own press release, which should come out here today by noon. It's made its way to some media outlets already, but they're going to put together a consortium of experts in the energy field, power plant technology companies. Bab Wilcox, I know, will be part of it, which is one of the household names in electric generation construction, and so they're putting together a consortium of some of the nations, if not world's experts in this field to work with the Department of Energy and the President's National Energy Dominance Council. And, of course, West Virginia University and the state of West Virginia to make sure this is successful. And I think they're going to expedite the development of this plant and use it as a prototype. It reminds me of what President Bush initiated 20 years ago now with Future Gen, where he dedicated $1 billion to come up with a state-of-the-art emission-free coal-fired power plant, and that was eventually nixed by President Obama when he took office. So this, I think this is a similar project where you're just going to have a world-class partnership to advance this and make sure it's successful. I mean, we're real excited about it. We've been advocating not only new coal-fired facilities here, partnering with President Trump while he's in office. Again, we've been maintaining that it provides us all with a once-in-a-lifetime opportunity, and we're seeing some results of that in the infrastructure being laid. We also we're also calling for a new coke facility here in West Virginia. So hopefully, we can make some inroads with that construction project as well.
0: Chris, you kind of touched on what I wanted to ask you next, so I'm going to ask you anyway. Is this an opportunity with this new plant to demonstrate that coal can be a viable energy source moving into the future, and we can do it in a way that it's both economically competitive, environmentally competitive, all the above with the other energy sources that are available?
6: Well, you mentioned with all the energy sources that are available, there's only a couple. There's only a couple that's proven and tested, and coal-fired generation just happens to be one. We don't have a whole lot of options that are commercially available out there. But to your point, I think that's the intent here. You know, so that it is environmentally friendly. So it demonstrates that we can. We've made so much progress over the years. I mean, our existing plants in the state, they're all state-of-the-art. We can question some of the maintenance that's been done, but their main design with the fluidized bed scrubbers, desulfurization units, I mean, what we see is basically a lot of water vapor and steam that come out of these vents today. The emission stream's been all but eliminated with respect to the, you know, various, you know, emission components. So, but to your point, you know, we continue to make progress. We continue to make efficiency gains. We continue to produce a product that, you know, is just world class and emission free. And that's the goal here. And I think the company involved, and by the way, Terra Sparks is a member of the West Virginia Coal Association, so we're working real close with them as well. I mean, they want to go about this the right way, have the right people reach out and, you know, make sure that the surrounding communities and public's very comfortable with their plans and the end result. So it is a great opportunity. It's going to increase the continued reliance on West Virginia coal. And, you know, just a great day and great opportunity for all our miners and their families that's been under tremendous stress for the last several years, you know, with all the motion and movement to transfer away or transition away from fossil energy. So we have a real opportunity to show the world how it can be done the right way.
0: Coal Association President Chris Hamilton on the announcement from the White House yesterday, $700 million investment in coal-fired generation across the country, including right here in West Virginia. Chris, we appreciate it, and we'll talk again soon. Thank you.
6: Okay. Thank you, guys. Appreciate it.
0: Absolutely. Take a break. Come back. We're just getting started. We're going to get an update from the ballpark in Randy's Ridge today. Also, Congressman Riley Moore will join us as well. This is Talk Line from the Encova Insurance Studios.
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0: This is a Bloomberg Money Minute. It's a mixed picture for stocks this morning. Stronger than expected jobs report has investors skittish about what the Federal Reserve might do. That stronger than expected job creation has a growing number of investors worried that instead of cutting interest rates, the Fed might hike. And some traders are pricing in an interest rate increase later this year. AI company Anthropic calling for the creation of a system where governments and artificial intelligence developers collectively decide when to slow work on the technology to stave off some of the risks it might pose. The market of products for new moms is skyrocketing. Amid a growing amount of research about the physical changes new moms experience, the cosmetics and resorts industries are cashing in on the rising awareness. And the latest home design trend is sleep divorces. Couples who can afford it are starting to ask builders and designers for two separate primary bedrooms in their homes as they prioritize good sleep. Denise Pellegrini, Bloomberg.
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6: All right, 2.5 minutes of optimism here from Mr. Optimism himself over at WVMetroNews.com. TJ Meadows has commentary this morning. Baseball, WVU baseball, giving us all something we could use here in the state. TJ, give us 2.5 minutes of optimism here.
7: Well, I think even the fact that NBC Nightly News picked up on this, I don't know if you saw last night, Dave.
6: I did.
7: They ended their broadcast talking about this Mountaineer baseball team, and this is something special. They even referred to it at one point, I believe, as America's team. Look, we have to fight for our place in West Virginia. We're used to that. We're used to a gritty environment, and it's taught us to be resilient. So when something like this comes along that can unite us all, you get behind it. And it's been quite some time since we've had something like this. You wake up in the morning, you hear about Iran, you hear about prices going up. I note in the commentary that paychecks aren't going up as fast as prices. Let's face it, I have three small kids. It's hard to raise kids today, I think, than it's ever been with everything that's going on. Life is just hard for many people. So when you see something like this, you want to grab a hold of it. I talk in the commentary about baseball as the fabric of America. I went back and did some history last night from the Civil War on, and how the Civil War brought the game into growth with the country. The railroads spread it throughout the country, how it became America's pastime. And so it's ripe to be used as a tool to bring people together. And I think that's what this WVU baseball team is really all about, more so than the game. I mean, you look at these individuals, I know they want to win. We all want them to win. But I hear these kids talking about the pride of playing for West Virginia, not about their contract. It's like they're serving something bigger than themselves, and that's rare these days. So I think people get on board with it. They want to root for this team because it gives them hope.
6: And
7: that's it.
6: And just to tie that back into our conversation yesterday with Hoppy and with Senator Capito about the Protect College Sports Act, mm-hmm. that's why this is such a big deal for so many fans, so many people mm-hmm. out there, TJ. That's what we, as college sports fans, football, basketball, baseball, tiddlywinks, doesn't matter, we're afraid we're going to lose if it becomes the professional sports model and everything is simply a transaction. We're going to lose that thing that we saw last Monday, and a lot of fans are rooting for today and tomorrow, obviously. That thing, that is what makes college sports special.
7: Indeed, exactly, sir. Right. Well said. Very well said.
6: All right, we are going to speak with Jared Halpern, Fox News.

0: News Radio, the Votorama yesterday in the Senate. And what else is keeping the president occupied? Well, Iran's one of those things. We'll talk to Jared Halperin coming up on the other side of the news break. 800-765-TALK and 304-TALK-304. This is Talk Line on Metro News for 40 years, the voice of West Virginia. It's 10:30. Let's get a news update from the Metro News Radio Network. 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
1: West Virginia Metro News. I'm Chris Lawrence. Some confusion last night at the PSC hearing on the Mid-Atlantic Resiliency linking Kaiser. About 50 folks showed up at Potomac State College. They learned that if they had signed up to be an intervener, they would not be allowed to speak in the public hearing. Their time would come at an evidentiary hearing in Charleston later this year. Tony Campbell, president of the opposition group WADI, said that was frustrating.
2: Yeah, I'll be honest with you. I really don't understand why they folks can't just stand up for 3 minutes and provide their comments. It seems overly bureaucratic.
1: Teal Tritipo spoke last night, deciding to change her status from intervener to protester.
3: Our land is being directly affected, and I just felt like the things that we wanted to convey needed to be said today. And I just felt like the good Lord was putting it on my heart that I needed to talk.
1: Second public hearing is set tonight in Romney. A coal miner recovering from injuries suffered in a workplace accident Thursday. Marshall County emergency officials say the worker was hit by a falling rock at the Marshall County mine and was transported to Wheeling Hospital. State Auditor Mark Hunt defending his office's $5,000 contract to employ State Senator Jay Taylor for a few weeks. He said Taylor offered skills they needed.
4: I think he was the only person at the moment because we were in a real bind. Jay has both a MBA and a degree in computer technology. Technology engineering, I believe, was the cycle.
1: A long-term contract, he would have to resign from the Senate, and Taylor wasn't willing to do that. You're listening to Metro News, the voice of West Virginia.
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1: There are three new community and technical college presidents in West Virginia. CTC Council approved their appointment on Thursday. Current West Virginia Higher Ed Policy Commission Vice Chancellor Dr. Chris Treadway is now the new president at Bridge Valley Community and Technical College. Dr. Michael Wade will become the full-time president at Pierpont Community and Technical College. He's been the interim president since March of 2025. And West Virginia Northern Community College will see its new president take office in mid-August. He's Andrew Linger and comes from St. Louis Community College in Missouri. From the Metro News Anchor Desk, I'm Chris Lawrence.

0: Over at WVMetroNews.com this morning, we've got recaps from yesterday's championship round of the high school softball state tournament. Congratulations, Winfield in Class AAA. And Morgantown in Class 4A. The Mohegans winning their first softball state title in program history. We've got recaps at WVMetroNews.com. Also, a preview of the state baseball tournament, which gets underway tomorrow morning over at Jack Cook Field in Huntington. We'll have exclusive radio play-by-play coverage throughout the week on the Metro News Radio Network and all four championship games streaming live and free, F-R-E-E, free, on the Metro News TV app coming up next Saturday. Yesterday in Washington, D.C., it was the Voterama. In fact, it went until the wee hours of this morning, about 5 o'clock this morning. I think they finally got that wrapped up, and the Senate passed the nearly $70 billion budget reconciliation package to fund immigration enforcement operations through 2029. Fox News Radio's Jared Halpern joins us. Jared, good morning. Do you stay up all night to watch Voteramas, or do you just catch the Cliff Notes version in the morning?
1: I don't cover the Senate so much anymore. That's a young man's game. So I was soundly asleep when
0: not even curious, Jared.
1: I'll be honest. I have stayed up for Voteramas before. There is it's called the Refectory on Capitol Hill. It's like a floor below the Senate floor, and it's open 24/7. And in the last couple of years, has become like self-serve grab-and-go style. So there's no excuse not to stay there all night and just, you know, keep it rolling. And it's a fun tradition, you know, Voteramas. This one actually was not as intense as previous ones. They can go on a lot longer, but it is, you know, part of the challenge. We talk a lot about reconciliation and the ability for one party to pass legislation in the Senate with a simple majority, get around the filibuster, do it with just your own folks. The trade-off is it starts this process where there is an unlimited amendment process. And so the minority party, in this case the Democrats, can just put vote after vote after vote after vote after vote in front of you. And sometimes they're votes that, you know, may be tough votes to take. There were a number of votes yesterday, for instance, that were related to the anti-weaponization fund, that Justice Department compensation fund that seems to be off for now. But Democrats have said they want, like, legislation codifying that it can't be reborn. And so you saw a number of votes related to that, again, intended maybe not so much to have an impact, like to change the law, but to make Republicans take uncomfortable votes. And that's kind of the point a lot of times of these Voteramas, if you will. There was also an attempt by Republicans to, at least some Republicans, to insert the Save America Act, that voter reform package, into this. That failed as well. So both parties kind of use it to put pressure on their colleagues on sometimes controversial issues.
2: So, Jared, Dave's favorite topic here, the ballroom, that was involved in this as well, right? There was an amendment. How did that go?
1: Yeah, the ballroom, there was an amendment that would have blocked funding for that ballroom construction. That also failed because there are some amendments that like require 60 votes. There are others that require just a simple majority. It's up to the parliamentarian to kind of referee that. But again, that's one of those issues, right? The Democrats were able to put forward, see if they could make an uncomfortable vote for Republicans, or Republicans now like that are running for re-election going to have ads saying that they supported a ballroom for the president. You know, obviously there's a little bit more to it than that. That did not make it in either. I think there's a saying in Washington that sometimes you vote yes and hope no. For Republican leadership's sake, they are glad that these amendments did not pass, because what they have is something that is likely to get a majority in the House of Representatives with just Republican votes. They want to get this through. Remember, this is kind of to end the full government shutdown. This is the last piece of funding for Border Patrol and ICE. Changes that you make to it, even cosmetic changes, can make that vote tally harder. And so, you know, this is an example of Republican leaders kind of glad that what came out of the Senate here is largely what started in the Senate. And we expect the House to take this up. They were supposed to be in today, and the House ended yesterday and cut everybody loose for the weekend, to the surprise of some folks. But They said that they're going to vote on this probably Tuesday or Wednesday of next week in the House. And again, this would be the last kind of bit of funding that ends this months-long DHS shutdown.
0: Fox News Radio's Jared Halpern joining us. Meanwhile, Jared, over on the halfway around the world in Iran, the ceasefire is, well, at least in name only, it feels like, still
1: depends,
0: on, but...
1: Depends how you define ceasefire, right? The president was asked, how do you define ceasefire? And he's like, well, you know, in that part of the world, just, you know, a moderation of the fighting. which, listen, I guess, you know, you try and find wins where you can. The reality is the status quo has largely remained in place here for several weeks. The Strait of Hormuz is controlled by Iran. There is a blockade that is preventing ships from leaving Iranian ports. There are negotiations that are happening. They are pretty slow. It's not really a direct negotiation at this point. It's kind of a trading of papers through mediators. And you see some sporadic kind of shots fired. The U.S. says that they are carrying out defensive strikes when needed. Sometimes that leads to a response that we saw earlier this week from Iran targeting Gulf states, including the airport at Kuwait, which killed one civilian. So far, that has not been enough to escalate this back to kind of major combat operations. And to hear President Trump talk about it, he has said, and he said it yesterday in the Oval Office as well, I've heard him say it to me a couple of times, that he thinks that this naval blockade is more effective even than the bombings, because it is exerting so much economic pressure on Iran. But there are analysts that wonder if Iran is willing to just absorb that much longer, perhaps, than the U.S. had expected them to.
2: Jared, on the Fox News website, as we speak, the headline, only U.S. and China can retrieve enriched uranium from Iran's obliterated nuclear sites. Expand on that, please.
1: So this is part of what the president wants in an agreement, is the United States to essentially go into Iran, take out the enriched uranium, the nuclear dust, as President Trump calls it, that is buried deep under the rubble from all of these airstrikes. It is a complex operation. It requires a lot of heavy machinery. Yesterday, President Trump said that they had discussed in the Situation Room maybe kind of a covert action to do that before launching Operation Epic Fury, and he decided against it. He said he didn't want to have a Jimmy Carter situation. He was concerned about the number of forces it would take, how long they would have to be on the ground. And so it raises the question about whether or not Iran will allow the United States to go in, boots on the ground, remove this material, take control of it, destroy it. The president says really only the U.S. and China have the technical capabilities, the technical expertise to do that. And the president has dismissed the idea so far of a country like China taking on that mission. For what it's worth, I don't believe China has offered to do it either.
0: Fox News Radio's Jared Halpern with the latest from the White House. Jared, always appreciate the conversation. Thank you very much, buddy.
1: Sure thing.
0: 800-765-TALKS, the phone number 304-TALK, 304, the text line. Coming up, going to check in with Joe Nelson, WAJR News. We've sent him out to Randy's Ridge this morning. Joe Mercado had some video on his X account, or formerly known as Twitter. There are people, there are a lot of people already out on the ridge this morning. So Joe's setting the scene. Hardest working man in sports media, by the way, from the ballpark. This morning we're going to check in with Joe in just a moment. Couple of texts before we hit the break. 304-TALK, 304. Considering Wyoming produces nearly 80% of America's coal, that calculates to around $140 million for West Virginia. Does TJ think that's enough to make an impact in other counties besides Grant County? John wants to know, Mr. Meadows.
2: Well, there's a lot to unpack in that question, John. Look, that's one of the reasons I asked Chris Hamilton if there's any kind of agreement to use West Virginia coal in this particular facility that's going into Grant County. We'll see. He said he certainly hopes so. And look, it would make sense from a transportation perspective, rather than trying to get it from the Wyoming River Basin, et cetera, and transporting it across the country. I'm going to reserve opinion until we hear from the utilities. And Dave, a little programming planning here. Maybe we get someone on next week from the utilities here to see how they are going to use this money, because it would be roughly, if you just do it equally, 13 plants, $32 million a pop. And I saw a press release from APCO. I haven't seen anything from First Energy yet, but I think something's out there. The question I have for those people is, okay, this will extend the life of the plant. That extends the capacity market for the plant and resource. What's it do for the dispatch cost of the plant? And that's really what, as we've talked about, what determines if the plant runs every day. How will this investment bring that down? So I don't know. Haven't talked to them. I don't know what they're doing to these plants with that money. So I'll reserve comment until I hear that. How about that?
0: That is, you mean you don't have a knee-jerk hot take reaction? How dare you, TJ?
2: Well,
0: how dare you put a thoughtful answer together and when reserve we talk, reaction?
2: When we talk energy, I try to make sure I have all the details before I form an opinion, because that's kind of my wheelhouse, right? So I don't know yet. I don't know.
0: There's no place for common sense and logic in this program.
2: I know. Fail yet again. Fail yet again.
0: 304-TALK, 304 is the text line, 800-765-8255, the phone number. We'll check in on Randy's Ridge when we come back.
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0: First pitch is set for noon over at Kendrick Family Ballpark today in the NCAA Baseball Super Regional. WVU and Cal Poly in game one, two wins away from going to Omaha. We sent Joe Nelson, WAJR Radio News, out to the ballpark. Actually, we sent him out to Randy's Ridge this morning. Wren Baker, WVU Athletics Director, read the room Once the ballpark was sold out, he was encouraging fans to go out on the ridge, go out on the hillside. They've brought in some facilities to help the fans. Randy Mazie, I believe, was out handing out pepperoni rolls this morning. And our Joe Nelson is out on the ridge this morning as well. He joins us. Joe, good morning, buddy.
13: Good morning, Dave. How you doing, sir?
0: Doing well. What time did you get out there this morning?
13: I got here around 8:45, 9 o'clock, and I was apparently late for the party. We had people apparently here, man, to 5:30, 6 o'clock in the morning setting up on the top of Randy's Ridge there. Crazy stuff, but awesome stuff at the same time.
2: So, Joe, give me an estimate. How many people are there right now?
13: Yeah, hold on one second, TJ. I'm going to give you a visual right above my head here. I'm right in between both ends of Randy's Ridge. And you can see on both ends, on between the lower end and the upper end, you're probably thinking about 2,500, 3,000 people. And we got a few familiar faces that I'm going to be walking over to and introducing here in a few seconds. But you, TJ, we had Brett, we had Coach Mazie out here at 10 a.m. handing out pepperoni rolls. The pepperoni rolls were gone within 15 minutes. It was crazy.
0: Did you get one?
13: I did not get one. I'm going to let everybody else have one. But anyway, here is the guest that we decided to run into today.
14: Hi, guys.
0: Hey, Brad.
14: I'm here early for my hit in a little bit. I had to check out this Randy's Ridge. This is unreal.
0: This is what makes

0: college sports special, Brad. It's something like this.
1: Amen, Dave. It's a madhouse over here. This crowd's going to be awesome today. Yeah, you're exactly right. This is why all of us that love college sports love college sports. Days like today.
2: Brad, I have to tell you, it's almost like this would be an omen that we need to expand the ballpark, and that would be a good thing. But then we might give up the Ridge. I don't know that people want to give up the Ridge.
1: That's true. That's a conversation for another day. This is packed. And that's Wren said it well. The unfortunate part of this is that you can't welcome in 60,000 people to today's game and accommodate everybody that wanted tickets. So that is the challenge. But this is a pretty cool environment out here and allowing people to experience that normally wouldn't get to. So pretty neat day.
0: All right. Hey, Brett, we'll check in with you inside the ballpark in about an hour. All right.
1: I'm on my way now to get posted up. We'll talk to you in a bit.
0: All right. Talk to you in a little bit. Hey, Joe, is it?
3: Yes, sir.
0: Is it electric? Is there an atmosphere? What's the atmosphere like there?
3: It's very old school, as people actually mentioned, the way that the old football stadium used to be, where down in right where Health Life Sciences building is now, out in the Sunnyside part of town, where you could just sit outside of your house and just watch the game. And right here you had people literally sitting outside the Walmart, just posted up, ready to go watch some baseball. And the same way right around towards the end of the W Medicine facility here at the top of Randy's Ridge, we have people here, baseball alum. We had some guy that literally traveled from New York City to come into this game, like, and for the sole purpose of watching a playoff game, a college playoff game. Like, that's crazy stuff.
2: Joe, you bring up a point that we really haven't got to. There's a lot of reasons why this is special. But you talked about those old days, those old times at Mountaineer Field. Is this people longing, you think, for what used to be, and nostalgia and wanting it to be the way it used to be?
3: I wouldn't say that. More just like appreciating the moment. One thing that that Coach Mazey talked about, just the accumulation of all these partnerships that have taken place over a decade plus. Coach Sabins yesterday talked about the whole attitude of just embracing the moment, but also taking it one pitch at a time. And you can see that with a lot of this community. We don't know how. As much as we like to say we're ready to see this team advance to Omaha, we truly don't know what's going to happen in the next week, in the next 2 days. But we are going. But we're going to enjoy this moment, enjoy the community atmosphere out here, and support our Mountaineers. There's no way to say it.
0: Well, Joe, you hit the nail on the head there, and we got about a minute here. It's people want to be part of the moment. They saw that moment on Sunday night. They saw that moment on Monday night. They want to be part of the moment. And whether that's up on the Ridge or down in the ballpark, they just want to be part of that.
3: Exactly, man. Did you see how much tickets were selling for?
0: I had lost track. Had you checked the markets lately?
3: I did. It is about $450 for standing room only tickets. You'd have to sell. You'd have only about $50 if you sold one AMD share, and you could just take yourself to get yourself some concessions if you wanted to get yourself a ticket.
4: A man after my own heart.
0: Joe Nelson, WAJR News. He's up on Randy's Ridge for the ball game today. Joe, thanks for checking in. We appreciate it, buddy.
3: No problem, gentlemen. You have a good rest of your morning.
0: You too. First pitch is noon, and you can watch that game if you can't get up to the Ridge or in the ballpark. You don't want to sell your AMD shares. You can check it out. ESPN2.
2: Is that not a new promo for us? I mean, it would cost one AMD share to get you in the ballpark. I mean, I think it's promo worthy.
0: We'll take a break. Wrap up hour number one. This is Talk Lionel Metro News, the voice of West Virginia.
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12: For most of the 1960s, the Reds shortstop was Leo Cardenas, a smooth fielder with a gun of an arm. Leo made the All-Star team four times in Cincinnati and is one of a handful of shortstops in the Reds Hall of Fame. But often overlooked is he was one of the best hitting shortstops for the Reds. In 1966, he set the home run mark for Reds shortstops with 20, a record that stood for 30 years. And on this date, June 5th in 1966, Leo had his biggest home run day. Four home runs and a Sunday afternoon doubleheader at Crosley Field, two home runs in each game, and eight RBIs. A slugfest for Leo Cardenas this June 5th, this date in Reds baseball.
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0: Jackpots are growing in West Virginia. 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So go ahead, play today. I'm a little worried, TJ. I'm a little worried. Well, I think folks are in too good of a mood today. And we got Steam Release coming up at 11:33. Feels like everybody's really in a good mood here on Friday.
1: You got to see the opportunity. The opportunity is to be on the ridge. Text or call from the ridge with your Steam and talk trash about the other team. That's the opportunity.
0: All right. I like the strategy. Steam Release coming up 11:33. You know, you don't have to be upset. They can be positive steams, right?
1: Well, we could use a little positivity these days, I think.
0: I mean, I'm just a little worried. A little worried. The sun's out. Everybody's in a good mood. There's baseball. There's apple pie. There's Chevrolets. What else could be better?
1: You might win the lottery this weekend.
0: And yeah, you got the Powerball.
1: You'll be in Tucker County.
0: You know, you can go buy a pontoon boat, head up from Lou Wendell Marine Sales, head out on the lake. What could be better? Steam Release is coming up at 11:33 this morning. Coming up after the 6 minute top of the hour break, we're going to talk to U.S. Congressman Riley Moore, going to join us. He secured some funding for water and sewer projects in the northern part of the state. Also, we'll get his take on the announcement about $700 million investment into coal fired generation across the country as well. 304 Talk, 304. Let me see. I don't have time. I want to get to this text, but we'll get to it next hour. Text theme. Hey, Dave and TJ, did the Northern Outpost here that he chose, Northern Outpost here, that did he choose your wardrobes today? Blue polo shirt for the Marshall guy and a blue and gold pineapple short shirt for the other guy, says the texter. Your short, maybe a little more green in it.
1: If you say.
0: I mean,
1: I don't know.
0: They're close.
1: I do need to bring back fun golf shirt Friday. I've let that slip.
0: Did your kids nix that? Or am I making that up? Were they ones that recommended against it?
1: No. Somebody said that I was making it hard to see. So I kind of.
0: All right, come on back for hour number two. We'll talk to Congressman Riley Moore. Brad Howe will join us from inside Kendrick Family Ballpark. This is Talk Atlanta Metro News, the voice of West Virginia.
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3: From ABC News, I'm Sherry Preston. The better-than-expected jobs report delivered today from the Labor Department also came with new numbers for March and April. Both months revised higher than previously reported. There were gains in health care, leisure, and hospitality. It was a good report, but ABC's Taylor Dunn says there have been some things to keep an eye on, too.
4: The narrative for the past year or so has been a cooling labor market, but the past 3 months could make a case that that cooling has stopped. But while jobs are being added, we are still in a low-hire, low-fire environment. This is good news for workers with jobs, but reflects a tougher situation for job seekers. We are seeing job seekers struggling in long-term unemployment numbers. Those who have been out of work for 27 weeks or more rose to 27.5% in May, well above pre-pandemic norms. Taylor Dunn, ABC News, New York.
3: It was a long night, but early this morning, the Senate passed a $70 billion immigration enforcement package. And even though Democrats tried to pass an amendment that would get rid of President Trump's so-called anti-weaponization fund as a part of it, Republicans rejected that.
5: For more than 18 hours, Democrats and some Republicans introducing measures to rein in the fund, aimed at compensating President Trump's allies, possibly even the rioters who attacked police officers on January 6th. All of those efforts failed. For weeks, Acting Attorney General Todd Blanche defended the fund. But after a firestorm of criticism, he testified it had been dropped.
3: ABC senior political correspondent Rachel Scott. The Senate has blocked a procedural vote on extending a key surveillance program used by U.S. intelligence agencies, lawmakers in both parties, raising concerns about President Trump's selection of housing finance regulator Bill Pulte to be the next national security advisor. Maine Senate hopeful Graham Plattner, who hopes to win Susan Collins'
6: Collins' seat will hold his first rally tonight since reports surfaced he may have previously exchanged explicit text messages with several women while he was married. You're listening to ABC News.
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11: Good morning. It's 11:03 and 78 degrees in the capital city. I'm Jack Carlson in the 580 WCHS radio newsroom. Your Metro News AccuWeather forecast, very warm and mostly sunny today, a high of 86. More on the forecast after the news. A Kanawha County man is in custody in connection to a shooting earlier this week on Charleston's East End. Charleston police say 42-year-old Gavin Edwards faces charges of malicious wounding related to the shooting of 39-year-old Reginald Moore. Officials say Moore was shot around 3 o'clock Wednesday morning after leaving the Empty Glass Bar. He tried to drive himself to the hospital, but crashed his car on the way there. Officials say Edwards may face more charges as the investigation continues. An annual effort to help children in need get nutritious food during the summer is ready to get started for the season. The Backpack Buddy program for students in Putnam, Kanawha, and Boone counties is holding community packing days over the next 2 Saturdays. Program leader Doug Irwin says teachers and counselors help them connect with families.
12: They really scrub that list and they participate during the school year and they call the families and they get those families signed up so they can receive the continued support during the summer.
11: The first community packing day will take place tomorrow morning at Taze Valley Nazarene Church. It will be the 14th packing day to be held in Putnam County. The event is scheduled to begin at 10 o'clock. There's a circus coming to Hurricane this weekend. Community Autism Resources and Education Systems, CARES, is hosting a sensory circus event at Valley Park from noon until 3 tomorrow. CARES founding director Jill Scarborough says the sensory circus is for everyone.
13: At the beginning, at 12 o'clock, we bring in performers from Cincinnati Circus. So we have aerialists, they like breathe fire. I don't know. It's a good time. And then after that, we set up a sensory walk through the back trail section of Valley Park. And so you'll walk through a big tunnel of you're surrounded with pinwheels.
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11: Your Metro News AccuWeather forecast, very warm with shifting clouds and sun today, a high of 86, partly cloudy skies tonight, a low of 61. It's 78 degrees in the capital city. I'm Jack Carlson, 580 WCHS.

0: Congressman Riley Moore. Congressman, good morning. Thanks for joining us.
1: Dave, TJ, how are you all doing?
0: Doing well. Are you able to sneak out of D.C. and get to the ballpark today?
1: No, I'm still down here. We just had another appropriations markup. So, believe me, I'd way rather be in Morgantown right now than down here. But, unfortunately, I'm stuck right now.
0: All right. Do you sneak the game on your phone while you're working your way through those meetings? Just check it, you know?
1: Yes. Yes. Believe me, I will be checking it.
0: So, talk to us about this $10 million in water infrastructure projects. What are we talking about, and what areas will it impact here in the northern part of the state?
1: So, all the projects are in my district. Community project funding is restricted to my district. So, like any member of Congress, you can only request within your district. But I just kind of want to run through them just real quickly because they kind of span the gamut across the 2nd Congressional District. So, we got $1.4 million for Moundsville, water system improvements there. Got $1.1 million for Buck Cannon, $1 million for Union Williams PSD, $1 million for Berkeley Springs Waterworks. We got Marion County, $1 million. Hardy County PSD, $1 million. We got Worthington, $1 million for sanitary sewer. We got $1 million for the city of Bridgeport, wastewater extension. And we got just over $1 million for Wetzel County, another water project with their PSD out there. So pretty happy with the way the bill turned out in terms of our equities and interest for the 2nd Congressional District of West Virginia. And now it heads to the floor. So we got it out of committee, so one step closer.
2: Congressman, good job. Way to bring home the money. Do you ever think that we'll reach a point in this state where we have water and sewer to everyone we need to have it to? I don't even know, Riley, I'll be honest, I don't even know if it should be the federal government's responsibility, frankly. You can talk about that, but will we ever get there?
1: Well, first, let me address the last one first, is that I think everybody... I think everybody agrees, whether it's highways or water, I mean, particularly the water, everybody's got to have clean, reliable water that they can access. And are we ever going to get there? I do believe we're going to get there. But look, it's going to take a lot of work. And, you know, some of these projects, my projects are direct funding, obviously. But then the other programs that we have, the state does have to step up, right? As you know, there's like a buy-in. Some of these grant programs that they have out there with whether it's EPA or otherwise, sometimes 25% buy-in on the grant, sometimes 10% pulling state dollars in so they have buy-in as well. But look, our state, clearly, we have aging infrastructure that needs to be upgraded, and water is one of the just basic essentials I think every American should have access to.
0: Congressman Riley Moore joining us on Metro News Talk Line this morning. Also, Riley, the House has passed the Agriculture FDA Appropriations Bill. That includes $22.5 billion for the U.S. Department of Agriculture, $7 billion for Food and Drug Administration. But how's this impact West Virginia?
1: Well, you know, we actually had some more projects in that one as well. One of them is a $2 million for Clarksburg Public Safety Complex, which is certainly going to be critical for them. So we're excited for that one as well. And then we got about $1 million for Doddridge, Ritchie County, 911 EOD interoperability enhancement on that one. So for West Virginia, it's at least my district, worked out pretty well, some of the projects that we had in that bill. But, you know, per usual, because the margins are so tight in the House, it was a little touch and go there on the floor for a second. And then, of course, we did what we always do and kind of figure it out in the last minute and pass the bill. But I tell you, look, these appropriations bills, they're not easy to pass. They're party line, many of them right now, just given we're in an election cycle. The funny thing is, in the off year, a lot of them were passing more bipartisanly, so many Democrats voting for them. But unfortunately now, in the election year, we're not getting that bipartisan support, even though they have equities and interest in that bill and then also projects as well. But, you know, politics is politics, I guess. So,
2: yeah. Congressman, we're going to get to coal and yesterday's big announcement from the Oval. But first, I do want to ask you, on Thursday, House passed Ukraine aid. And that was in defiance of many of the Republican leaders. I believe 18 of your GOP colleagues, correct me if I have that number wrong, crossed over to vote with Democrats, and this passed. Where were you on that vote? Are you disappointed or proud of the 18 that crossed over?
1: Yeah, I thought it was 17, but whatever, the same difference. No, I voted no on it. I'll give you a great example, just kind of my week here, right? One of the things I was trying to do in the Appropriations Committee was get money for the Southern Coalfields, not my district, working with Carol Miller, and we tried to amend into the Interior Bill $50 million. Now, we had originally requested $250 million. That got rejected. Tried to get $50 million in. I think everyone's well aware, McDowell, Mingo, Wyoming, throughout the Southern Coalfields, the water issues they're having down there. And it was bipartisanly opposed. And it's like, my folks back home can't get $50 million to clean up water that is, I mean, just deadly down there. And you want $9 billion for Ukraine? No, I'm not voting for that. No, we need to put our people first, our citizens first, Americans first. And in my case, particularly West Virginians, who need to have clean water. So no, I'm not voting for that. And didn't vote for it. I don't think it's going to pass in the Senate. But yeah, I guess we'll see on that. But I sincerely don't think it's going to be able to get through the Senate. And the president would probably veto it anyway, if it did.
0: Congressman Riley Moore joining us. I hesitate to ask you to speak for other members of the House there, but why would there be bipartisan opposition to water and infrastructure projects of $50 million? For as much as you all spend, Riley, that's kind of a drop in the bucket for water infrastructure projects in southern West Virginia.
1: It's kind of hard sometimes to keep your cool when some of that stuff happens in committee. It was extremely frustrating. And I even brought water samples to the committee from McDowell County that we had brought up. And, part of their argument on this was, this is kind of more you're authorizing on an appropriations bill, which the thing about that is, we don't authorize on appropriations bills till we do. And it does get done at times down there where you're authorizing new money on appropriations bill. I literally copied the language from the Interior bill last year where Alaska was able to shove in $50 million just for their state for water. So I will tell you this. I know Carol's looking at this, and I'm still working on this, and Senator Justice and Capito are working on this. This is in the end, because this bill is going to have to go to the floor, and we're going to keep trying to get this inserted in there, some amount of money to start to address those issues down there. I'm sure you can hear my voice. I'm kind of ticked off about this whole thing. But, that kind of colored some of my view going into the let's give $9 billion to Ukraine when I can't get $50 million down south.
2: Well, Riley, I'll tell you why. Dave, I'll tell you why. Out of sight, out of mind. They don't care. Sure. It's not their problem. They don't care about us. Yeah, I mean, look, for years and years and years. Years and years, we've propped up this country with coal. They don't care. The rest of the country doesn't care. They don't.
1: No,
2: let's just be honest.
1: You're exactly right. You're exactly right. So it's like, but then you're asking me to care about Ukraine. I'm sorry. I'm not going to. This place, I'm telling you, it'll drive you crazy down here sometimes.
2: All right, let's talk about coal. Big announcement yesterday in the Oval Office, $700 million. We're hearing about a new coal-fired plant in Grant County. Take it from there. What do you think? What do you know? Lay it out.
1: Yeah, I mean, this is super exciting. It's been 15 years, as you all know, since we've had a new coal-fired power plant in the state of West Virginia. So this is a really big deal. 1.6 gigawatt new coal-fired power plant. We're talking upward of 1,000 jobs being involved in this. As you said, Grant County, so a little closer out there, kind of towards Mount Storm. I mean, this is a really, really big deal. This announcement coming out of the White House, which myself and Governor Morrissey were there for yesterday in the Oval Office, $700 million to protect and start new coal-fired power plants and recapitalize old ones that need more investment. this is a huge deal for the country. I mean, as you know, as we all know, this is baseload energy. This is baseload energy. This is what this country needs. Energy requirements continue to increase, and we are an energy state. So put us in the game and let us answer these problems, right? So this is a huge, huge deal. It's an honor to be there with the president yesterday and the governor and the rest of the members of Congress and the governor of Wyoming, who was there too. But very, very excited for this announcement. Obviously, that's in my district. Last point I wanted to make on this. They're talking about getting this thing under operation by 2029. I mean, that's really fast. So very exciting.
2: Better help them with permitting, Riley.
1: Yeah, well, that's why we're expediting these permits right now with the White House to get them going.
2: Federal government can't go to the bathroom by 2029 when it comes to permitting. I mean, sorry, I shouldn't be so sorry.
0: I think steam release is officially underway with you guys now. I think we're officially, now we're headed in the right direction.
1: That's right.
0: Hey,
1: and part of this executive action, it is going to fast track this permitting thing, but you are 100% right. The permitting process and just kind of the battle of lawyers and retainer fees around those things, it's usually pretty frustrating.
0: Hey, Riley, quickly before we let you go here and then we go out to the ballpark, DHS funding, the bill got through the Senate after the Votorama early this morning. It'll head to the House next week. Any trepidation about that bill not getting through? Mm-hmm.
1: No, it'll pass. I'm frustrated FISA got pulled out of it. Obviously, that's something that we need to take care of here pretty soon. But the Senate's doing Senate things, so they're going to do what they're going to do on that. But no, I don't have any reservations about that whatsoever. This is great. We got to fund ICE, CBP, HSI. Let's just get it done. We marked up the Homeland Security bill for FY27 in subcommittee this morning on the House side. So hopefully we can get out of this whole sticking appropriations money through a reconciliation process. I'm not a huge fan of that. I like things to go through regular order. So hopefully we can get back to that on Homeland.
0: Second District Congressman Riley Moore. Riley, appreciate you checking in this morning. Keep up the good work, and we'll talk again real soon.
1: Thanks so much. Go Mountaineers.
0: Coming up, we'll head out to Kendrick Family Ballpark. We'll get an update from Brad Howell, Mountaineers, and Cal Poly getting ready to go at noon today. We're back in a moment.
3: Hello, West Virginia. This is Rachel Fetty Anderson, candidate for U.S. Senate. 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I'm Rachel Fetty Anderson, and I approve this message.
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8: This is a Bloomberg Money Minute. Stocks are faltering as investors eye a jobs report showing stronger than expected job creation. That's triggering new fears about a possible interest rate hike from the Fed this year. Lululemon among the shares under pressure, falling to their lowest level in 8 years after the company cut its annual forecast due to deteriorating performance. Are you riding public transportation more? Weekday commutes on some metro systems increasing as much as 8% in May over January as gas prices rise. It feels like every day is donut day, but today it's official enough for you to get some freebies. Krispy Kreme handing out them completely free. Dunkin' offering donuts of your choice with the purchase of a beverage. The day is donut day, as I mentioned, celebrated on the first Friday in June. It was established by the Salvation Army back in 1938 to honor the organization's donut lassies and donut girls, women who traveled to France to serve donuts and other snacks to soldiers during World War I. Denise Pellegrini, Bloomberg Radio.
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0: We checked in on Randy's Ridge already this morning. Let's check in what's happening inside Kendrick Family Ballpark, where the Mountaineers are getting set to take on

0: like they're going to see from West Virginia. And then they have a guy coming in out of the bullpen that throws absolute heat, has touched 100 miles an hour at times this season on his fastball. So he's outstanding. On the hitting side of things, pay attention to their catcher is also a big power hitter, 18 home runs on the year. And then defensively, pretty good around the infield, especially second, short, and third. They'll make some plays. So this is a team that, even though you may not have heard of them, even though they came into this tournament 73 in the RPI, certainly don't take this lightly.
1: Brad Howe joining us from Kendrick Family Ballpark. Who gets the ball today for the Mountaineers?
0: That'll be Chanson Cole getting the start today. And he's the one that opened the regional last weekend against Binghamton, got the win, then came in on the last night and gave you 1 2/3 scoreless to help close that out. So ready to go. And Steve Sabins has said all year, Max Yale is the pitcher of the year, but Chanson Cole is right up against him. Very well may be the second best pitcher in the entire Big 12. So that's the luxury Steve Sabins and this West Virginia team has. Really have two aces on this staff. So you're going to see Chanson Cole today. And then I'd be surprised if it wasn't Max Yale tomorrow, win or lose. But we'll find that out after the game today.
2: I don't know how often we have a 12 noon start, but what, if any, does that play into the dynamic at all, Brad?
0: Well, I think some people were concerned that it may lower the level of emotionality in the stadium or the aggressiveness of the fans. I don't think so, guys. You got the report from Joe looking at Randy's Ridge. It's just over my right in front of me off to my left here. It is absolutely packed up there. If you had seen the lines getting into this, I'll try and show you the concourse area now as people are coming in. So I don't think there's going to be any drop-off in the fervor of this crowd in this building. Now, listen, we know it gets nuts at nights in Morgantown, and nights are special times around any event, but I don't know that this has an effect in any way crowd-wise. I think from a player perspective, and Dave, you can speak to this as well, you can argue it's good. Like, you're not sitting around all day getting too amped up. This is a wake-up, get your breakfast in, get your batting practice and your warm-ups in, and then let's go play this thing and get it underway.
1: You know, Brad, if you've got all day to sit, you overthink everything. You overthink your approach at the plate. You overthink your pitch selection as a pitcher or as a – just grab a bat and go. Grab the glove, grab the bat, get out on the field. That's what you want to do when there's this much excitement built up for a game like this. This is great.
0: Yeah, I totally agree with that. And I think especially in a sport like baseball where you can be too hyped up and too amped up, I think this is probably good for West Virginia. And then we'll see how this plays out. And I hate to just use this exclusively because the narrative can get lazy at times. But you've got a team from California here that had to fly across the country. And the body clock thing may be an issue. This is 9 a.m. to them. So we'll hope that plays into it and benefits the Mountaineers. But I think more importantly, from a WUver perspective, get up and play this thing. Let's go.
2: The level of excitement there just inside the stadium. Talk about that for a minute. You talked about the crowd, that people, how amped are they?
0: Yeah, through the roof, guys. I mean, as we've talked all week, it ended last weekend with that regional victory. It was so awesome. And then to be able to follow it up with what's going on today and a packed stadium. And then, guys, again, you are two wins away from the College World Series. Like, say that again. For those of us that are here and that are around and have been watching this for a long time, you just can't believe that you're two games away from a College World Series. And you've got it at home where you've been so good for the last few years. You've got a chance to go into and head to the greatest show on dirt in Omaha.
1: Brad, it is lunchtime, so what's your go-to? Do you go hot dog, pepperoni roll, nachos? What do you do at the ballpark? What do you do?
0: Well, all of that sounds great. You can't go wrong here, but I'm a can't-eat-before-event type of guy. So I'm going to settle in, watch the game, hydrate, get some water, and watch this game, and I'll eat after it's over.
1: Hey, buddy, enjoy the ball game. Looks like a beautiful day. Going to be a great day out at Kendrick Family Ballpark.
0: All right, guys. Thanks for having me.
1: Brad, appreciate it. Brad checking in from Kendrick Family Ballpark as Mountaineers get set to take on Cal Poly. That game starts about 30 minutes from now. You can watch it on ESPN2. All right. Despite our trepidation, our worry that you all are in too good of a mood today, we will proceed with Steam Release, your chance to vent, get it all off your chest before we head into the weekend. That's coming up in just a moment. This is Talk Line on Metro News, the voice of West Virginia. It is 11:30 and time for a news update. Let's check in with the Metro News Radio Network, find out what's happening across the great state of West Virginia.
3: West Virginia Metro News, I'm Chris Lawrence. The West Virginia coal industry has a little more spring in its step today, bolstered by the White House announcement of $700 million to upgrade coal-fired facilities around the country. Much of that funding coming to West Virginia. Chris Hamilton.

0: president of the West Virginia Coal Association, said it's quite a contrast to previous administrations.
1: You know, our plants around the state, like a lot of plants around the country, we're sort of in a state of flux, and there's questions surrounding whether they were being maintained for the long haul or not. They were actually being encouraged to, you know, they shut down prematurely.
0: Appalachian Power will get a portion of that funding to upgrade a facility in the northern panhandle. Appalachian Power's Debbie Pinnell.
2: We will receive $51 million. What we are planning on using that for is building a new cooling tower for the Mitchell plant.
0: Appalachian Power had already applied to the PSC for the permit to build that tower that's expected to have a total cost of $191 million. First pitch next hour, and there's a pile of people at Kendrick Family Ballpark. West Virginia preparing to take on Cal Poly in the Super Regional. Former coach Randy Mazey among them.
3: There's just so many people that are happy about this, from former players to West Virginians to people in the community. I'm just so happy for all of them. Because, like I said, I knew this day was coming, but I don't think anybody actually believed me when I...
0: You're listening to Metro News, the voice of West Virginia.
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0: There are three new community and technical college presidents in the state. CTC Council approved the appointment of those three during its Thursday meeting. Current West Virginia Higher Ed Policy Commission Vice Chancellor Dr. Chris Treadway will be the new president at Bridge Valley Community and Technical College. Dr. Michael Wade becomes full-time president at Pierpont Community and Technical College. He's been the interim. And West Virginia Northern Community College will see a new president take office mid-August. Andrew Linger coming to West Virginia from St. Louis Community College in Missouri. From the Metro News Anchor Desk, I'm Chris Lawrence.

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1: I want you to get up now. I want all of you to get up out of your chairs. I want you to get up right now and go to the window, open it, and stick your head out and yell, I'm as mad as hell, and I'm not going to take this anymore!
0: It is your opportunity to vent as we head into the weekend. Yes, the Mountaineers are playing. Yes, two wins away from Omaha. The weather's perfect. The sun is shining. Maybe you want to just have a positive steam. Either way, this entire segment for the next half hour is all yours. You can steam about anything you want. You can talk about anything you want. 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Just a couple of guidelines. One, please don't get us sued or fired. Those two things kind of go hand in hand. Number two, you can steam about the host, past, current, or future host, and we may not respond. Otherwise, it's all about you for the next half hour. 800-765-TALK, and you can text the show 304-TALK-304. Let's begin on the phones. Let's check in Fish Creek with Junior. Hey, Junior.
2: Morning, TJ. How y'all doing?
0: Doing great, Junior.
2: Hey, I tell you what, garden's doing good. Got green tomatoes already. Got lettuce. No, I tell you, doing great. You know, another thing, what I'm going to be positive about, that Sophia, she is an angel. You ain't paying her, guys, near enough. But the thing that I really called about is Howie Monroe, Mr. Diabetic. He had two donuts and three Pepsi. That's what you call a death wish. So, TJ, you ready to come on up there and take the Wheeling Show over? All right. Goodbye, Howie. Take coffee with you. Go Mountaineers!
0: Junior, have a great weekend. Appreciate the call. 800-765-TALK, 800-765-8255. It's Dale in Wheeling. Hey, Dale.
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4: We begin today with a visual, a meme. It appears to be President Trump in his chair in the Oval Office looking somewhat bored, while Governor Patrick Morrissey flanks him with his hands on his head looking, I'll say, confused. So make of that what you will. Texter says, I'm so bringing rockabilly back, like totally. 304-TALK-304. Old coal communities still left in despair. Stop investing in cruel coal bosses and help those communities with that $700 million, says the texter. This text, I send this every year to honor my grandfather, and this show has always been kind enough to read it. My grandfather landed on Omaha Beach on D-Day, made it through that day, made it through the war, and came home. 50 years later, he attended the anniversary and died having failure walking along the same beach. His name was David, and he grew up in Braxton County. Thank you for your service, sir. 304-TALK-304. Guys, I'm hyped, and it feels like it did in those early 2000 years. With both football and basketball, the once-in-a-lifetime chemistry of White, Slayton, Schmidt, McAfee, et cetera, and the Fab Five of the basketball team with Beilein, Pitsnoggle, Gansey, Herber, and Collins. We want those days back. This texter says, easy fix. Take $50 million from the $700 million given to coal yesterday. You can say you're in favor of clean water, but give 14 times more to coal than to water. Imagine if our politicians gave West Virginia $700 million for clean water instead of coal. Priorities, says the texter. He follows up with a gif. Poor Widow Wiley is frustrated. That from Tweety Bird. Is it Tweety Bird? Did I get that? Yeah, is that Tweety, Tweety Bird?
5: Yep.
4: Okay.
5: Okay.
4: Making sure I still remember the name. Didn't listen to yesterday's show until late, so I'm still steamed about Senator Helton's interview for many reasons, but I'll limit my steam to one. Helton saying West Virginia has no moderate Democrats shows how little he knows his Democrat colleagues. There are still moderate Dems in the legislature. Within the last decade, the Dem side was the majority moderate in the legislature. The supermajority has been bad for partisanship and bipartisanship, I should say. Bad for statesmanship and bad for West Virginia. Hope things get seriously shaken up this election, and let's go, Mountaineers.
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6: Hey, Greg Riley from Ona. Just want to let you know that, yes, I think the $700 million is a terrible, terrible move on the president, because what we could do with that $700 million, we could put and invest money into a Kodak film plant, or we could invest into Kmart. Or I understand that dial-up internet is really the happening thing right now. So I think it's a terrible thing simply because we have other options. Thanks, guys.
0: Greg, you are welcome. 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
4: I miss that sound when you dial up. You know what I'm talking about?
0: Yes. Jake has no idea. But I know what you're talking about.
4: Okay.
0: 800-765-TALK, 800-765-8255. That's the phone number. Text line is 304-TALK-304. Off to a good start. Steam release continues when we return.
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14: For most of the 1960s, the Reds shortstop was Leo Cardenas, a smooth fielder with a gun of an arm. Leo made the All-Star team four times in Cincinnati and is one of a handful of shortstops in the Reds Hall of Fame. But often overlooked is he was one of the best hitting shortstops for the Reds. In 1966, he set the home run mark for Reds shortstops with 20, a record that stood for 30 years. And on this date, June 5th in 1966, Leo had his biggest home run day. Four home runs in a Sunday afternoon doubleheader at Crosley Field, two home runs in each game, and eight RBIs. A slugfest for Leo Cardenas this June 5th, this date in Reds baseball.
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0: 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Let's go to Rob. Hey, Rob, what's your steam?
15: Hey, good afternoon. Yes, I was looking up some figures, and back in the 50s and early 60s, we had about 77 to 80,000 people in prison across the United States. Now we have close to 2 million. I just got back from Las Vegas. You ought to see the homeless. You can't walk off the casino's property. It is just crime-ridden. Bill Clinton had the right idea. Three strikes and you're out. You're out of the country. Thank you.
0: You are welcome, Rob. Have a great weekend. You can give us a call at 800-765-TALK, or you can text your steam to 304-TALK. 304. More from the Steam text line, TJ.
4: Dave, this texter sends along pictures which appear to have people sitting in lawn chairs on Randy's Ridge. Texter says, Mountaineers are resourceful as hell. People bought cheap lawn chairs and just sawed the back legs off to sit on the hill. So I'll paint a visual there for you. Imagine the slope of the hill, and they're mitigating that by just cutting off the back legs.
0: Well done. Well done.
4: Yeah. You know, people find a way. Innovation. That's what I like to call that. TJ with Fun Golf Shirt Friday on MTV comes with a gif of a man in a green suit, like you see in the movies, like a green screen, dancing uncontrollably. So there's that. Southern Coal has provided financial gain to build up northern counties. It's been such a disappointment over the years to just get our fair share of living improvements in southern West Virginia from the riches of coal production. Now the mining companies are gone from southern West Virginia counties, and politics has moved on and addressing improvements elsewhere. It should be obvious. The Greenbrier has not been maintained. The property hasn't been maintained under the Justice family with them in charge. Why enable the Greenbrier circumstances to benefit the present owner when under new management, the hotel could shine again for West Virginia? This steam, Pulte and Patel, worst choices are hard to imagine. Same for RFK Jr. and Hegseth. America deserves better. Texter says, Sam's Club has no game day parking signs and are towing. Public service announcement. Good morning. Steam release regarding Jay Taylor working for the auditor's office and serving as a senator. Auditor yesterday danced around the topic and made hundreds of excuses. Everyone knows this is not ethical. When a child is born in Israel, he or she gets a check each month until they turn 18. Guess who pays for that? My family sure could use that. They also have free health care. Yep, you pay for that also. Dave and TJ, how does Congress continue to seek out more deficit spending with no plan to start paying down the debt while at the same time they are planning to cut Social Security around the year 2023? 304 Talk 304. Trump makes coal great again. Text, I gave the Barney's pepperoni roll to someone else. Very thoughtful. Nice. Texter says, I heard Ethan is selling off-brand Cracker Jacks on Randy's Ridge. Dave, I can't confirm or deny that.
0: Well, we do know he was going to be busy today. That's what he said. He had work to do today.
4: Well, there you go. We need our two senators to work harder to get monies to get clean water for the southern part of the state. I know President Trump, if approached with our need, would get us the monies to help our southern counties get to work, senators. You know, all these snobs sticking their noses up in the air and dogging on how we really need to get away from coal. They're not thinking about all of those coal jobs and all of the regional jobs that the minds touch as well, and how those people need to learn to code. Yeah, cry a river over state or federal taxpayer-funded positions that are lost. Yeah, they throw a fit over that. Sit down and shut up.
0: 304-TALK-304, that is the text line to release your steam. 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
4: My steam is the West Virginia Department of Highways doesn't have enough unfinished bridges they are working on. Could they at least start a few more in the area? Let's see here. Hey, fellas, I'm grateful today, despite our well being sunk by the coal mines in the 1980s and the water projects not yet making it to my neighborhood. 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God save the Republic. Go Mountaineers. Northern Dave, President Benson gets it with thanking Granville before Morgantown. Hashtag Granville Super Regional. That along with Dr. Benson's post yesterday on X, if you want to look at that. West Virginia also got $667 million in BEAD grant money to run fiber optic to rural customers. A lot of money, says the texter. TJ's the only voice I hear talking about the national debt. I would like you to ask every politician who comes on the show what their plan is. Our leadership in the state needs to concentrate money towards the secondary roads in the state. We travel a lot in Kentucky, and their roads are immaculate compared to our roads. We deserve better. This texter weighing in saying, got my reflecting pool in the backyard ready for summer. It didn't cost me $1 million. LOL. I have seen three different names for the company getting taxpayer money to build a new coal plant at Mount Storm, but none are registered to do business in West Virginia. Is this another Hyperloop scam? Who's getting the money? The effort to stop the Google data center in Buffalo is organized by outside agitators with a lot of misinformation. Welcome, Google, to Buffalo. What a day. What a day to be a West Virginian. WVU baseball can go to the College World Series this weekend. Pat White's jersey is getting retired, and Ethan Collins is going to help the WVU NIL fund by eating a record number of hot dogs at Kendrick Family Ballpark today.
0: By the way, the text referencing the release came out, I think, within the last half hour or so. That is a fact. WVU Athletics is going to be retiring Pat White's jersey this fall. Well-deserved honor. Actually, producer Jake told me that. In addition, he does know what dial-up internet sounds like, TJ. He must have heard it in a history documentary or something.
4: Well, I'm glad he gets one out of like 10 that we talk about. On the morning call, you know, we throw all these things out, and Jake's like, nope, never heard of it.
0: He did get, was that this week? He got the What's Up reference from the 1990s Budweiser, was it 2000 maybe, Budweiser commercials? Great. You remember the What's Up ads, right?
4: Oh, yeah, absolutely.
0: Yeah, Jake got that one. So, yeah, he's like 2 for 15 in the last week or so.
4: I wonder if Jake could tell me who the real men of genius are, though. That would be one.
0: You can text your steam, 304-TALK, 304. Still got a couple of minutes left. In the meantime, let me remind you that jackpots are growing in West Virginia. Jackpots are on the rise every week. 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The Powerball jackpot is $212 million. The Mega Millions jackpot is $368 million. So go ahead, play today. Why did TJ Free Market not ask Mr. Moore about the slide into socialism represented by the state funding and industry the free market cannot support? Asks the texter. That's...
4: Why you ask me during Steam release?
0: Because you can't respond. Look at you.
4: I know.
0: Hey, coming up over at WVMetroNews.com, Joe Brocato is at Kendrick Family Ballpark. We'll have highlights. We'll have recaps and reactions from the NCAA Super Regionals this weekend at the website. Also, recaps. We do have highlights. Reactions from the high school softball state tournament action over the last week. Morgantown and Winfield winning championships yesterday. There is also a preview of the high school baseball state tournament, which gets underway tomorrow. That'll be at Jack Cook Field on the campus of Marshall University for the very first time. Class single A quarterfinal action tomorrow, double A Monday, triple A on Tuesday, and 4A on Wednesday. Then we get into the semifinals Thursday, Friday, championships on Saturday. Exclusive radio coverage all week long on the Metro News Radio Network, on many of these affiliates, and of course over at WVMetroNews.com. Then on Saturday, we'll have radio and TV coverage of the four championship games. You can watch that on the Metro News TV app completely free, no subscription required for the championship games on Saturday. Next week, TJ and I, because of the baseball tournament, I'll be working the baseball tournament. We'll be doing Talk Line on the campus of Marshall University next week. Brad Smith scheduled to join us on Tuesday's program. All right, that'll do it for us. We're done for the weekend. Thank you to all of you who have listened in, participated all week long. We certainly could not do it without you. For Sophia, Jake, and TJ, I'm Dave Wilson. Have a great weekend. Enjoy the baseball. We'll talk to you Monday from Marshall at 10:06 on Metro News, the voice of West Virginia.
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2: From ABC News, I'm Mike Dubusky. The job market is showing signs of resilience despite a challenging economic picture. ABC's Sherry Preston has the latest.
22: Another strong jobs report, this one for the month of May. Analysts have been expecting about 80,000 jobs to have been added to the U.S. economy last month. Instead, they added a

0: solid $172,000, showing resilience despite rising costs from the war. Revised numbers for March and April also show even more hiring than had been reported. The unemployment rate remains unchanged at 4.3%, where it's been for most of the year.
1: President Trump posting on social media, calling the report great and that growth does not mean inflation. The Dallas Fed president and others have recently indicated higher interest rates could be necessary later this year. The Senate has passed a $70 billion immigration enforcement package, not included anything to stop the anti-weaponization fund. More from ABC News senior political correspondent Rachel Scott.
2: For more than 18 hours, Democrats and some Republicans introducing measures to rein in the fund, aimed at compensating President Trump's allies, possibly even the rioters who attacked police officers on January 6th. All of those efforts failed. For weeks, Acting Attorney General Todd Blanche defended the fund. But after a firestorm of criticism, he testified it had been dropped.
1: Since then, President Trump has indicated he doesn't know what the future of the fund might be and called it a beautiful thing. A blast of summer heat this weekend taking aim at the East Coast.
3: One thing working for us is even though New York City looking gorgeous this morning at almost 70, going to near 90 today, over 90 tomorrow, the dew points are low, meaning that the humidity isn't that thick. However, Philadelphia warms into the 90s, low 90s, maybe even mid 90s, and they have gone remote for Philadelphia public schools.
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8: 80 degrees with sunshine in the capital city of Charleston. Inside the 580 WCHS radio newsroom, I'm Daniel Woods. It's 3 after the hour. Good afternoon. Your Metro News AccuWeather forecast is coming up in just a few moments. An investigation continues into a Kanawha County bank robbery. The Kanawha County Sheriff's Department says the robbery occurred in Bell around 3:50 Thursday afternoon at the Whitesville State Bank at East DuPont Avenue. Authorities say they're looking for a suspect in connection, and they say he reached towards his pocket several times, indicating that he was armed. The teller at the bank complied with the demand for money and gave the suspect an unknown amount of it. The suspect is described as a white man around 6 feet tall with long hair, a red or brown beard, and glasses. The Kanawha County Sheriff's encourage anyone with information about the suspect to contact their office. You can find out more at WCHSnetwork.com. A Kanawha County woman is in custody after authorities say she threatened to blow up a South Charleston urgent care facility. A criminal complaint filed in Kanawha County Magistrate Court says 26-year-old Dunbar woman Jamise Nakis Young faces charges for threatening terrorist acts. Young allegedly called law enforcement to the UPMC Go Health urgent health care facility for an escort to Thomas Memorial Hospital. Authorities say another call came in from Metro 911 for a disturbance at the same facility, and Young is accused of threatening to come back to blow the building up. Young is in the South Central Regional Jail on $1,000 bail. Movies are back in downtown Charleston, and it's being celebrated. Ribbon-cutting ceremony this hour, celebrating Park Place Cinema's reopening. Charleston Mayor Amy Schuler Goodwin will be on hand. Park Place operated from 1981 until May of 2024 in its initial run. One more high school graduation ceremony remains for Putnam County Schools this year. Buffalo High School celebrating its class of 2026 tonight at 5 o'clock. Hurricane High School sent off its seniors on Thursday. Principal Joshua Caldwell encouraged the class to keep showing up and continue their hard work.
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12: 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Loaded up show today. We'll check in with Brad Howe as we begin the broadcast. The Mountaineer baseball team is getting set for this super regional as they take on Cal Poly in Granville outside Morgantown. And Brad Howe is live. We're going to check in with him a little bit later on. Today's show is definitely going to have a little bit of a sports theme to it. High school baseball tournament gets underway tomorrow in Huntington. Fred Persinger will join us to talk about that. Plus, Daniel Woods is here with your weekend sports blitz. Mark Curtis will join us for political commentary. Big announcement yesterday from the Trump administration as it has to do with coal. We're going to talk to the coal senator, Rupi Phillips, out of Logan County about that. Amanda Barron is going to be with us a little bit later on. She's actually on assignment in the Eastern Panhandle, and she's going to handle our Lunchbox segment for today. Plus, U.S. Attorney Matt Harvey is here, T.J. Meadows, and a whole lot more. Let's begin by going to the newsroom and talking to Chris Lawrence.
13: Well, one away in the top of the first as Fly Out is the first batter from Cal Poly, and baseball is the subject today. And there was a lot of discussion this week as we have all focused on that hill above Kendrick Family Ballpark that's known as Randy's Ridge because Coach Randy Mazie stood there when he was first hired for the job, and that is where he overlooked what would become Kendrick Family Ballpark. He addressed the media this morning on Randy's Ridge, talking a little bit about that.
14: Yeah, you know, everybody asked me, could you see this coming? Could you see this coming? And yeah, actually I could. You know, who knew that this was going to happen behind me? But I knew this could happen down on the field and the success they're having, and that was always the vision. And there's just so many people that are happy about this, from former players to West Virginians to people in the community. I'm just so happy for all of them, because like I said, I knew this day was coming, but I don't think anybody actually believed me when I said that, but told you.
13: Randy Mazie there, who's taken in the game, by the way, two away in the top of the first for Cal Poly. As we continue on, as you mentioned, the state high school baseball tournament gets started tomorrow in Huntington at Jack Cook Field. You all had Huntington Mayor Patrick Farrell on earlier this week talking about that. He was an instrumental in bringing that to Huntington, and we've got a story posted right now at WVMetroNews.com talking about the vision that he had to bring the baseball tournament to Huntington and to get an opportunity to showcase his city, and that's about to begin with that expanded field for the first time this year. Staying on the sports theme, in the news segment, one of the most talked about ideas in Mountaineer history is going to come to fruition as WVU has announced they will retire number 5. Pat White's number will be retired. There's a story about that at the website. Now back to the more newsy segment. We are learning more about this $700 million that the Trump administration announced yesterday to help bolster the coal industry, and that money earmarked for a number of improvements to coal-fired power plants across the country. A couple of them actually will be new construction, including one in West Virginia that will be built in Grant County up in the Mount Storm area. and also construction of a port.

0: in California for exporting coal. Well, we have since learned that one of those companies that will receive money to upgrade their power plant is Appalachian Power from the Mitchell Power Station in Marshall County. Debbie Pinnell is the spokesperson for Appalachian Power.
1: You know, Appalachian Power benefits, but our customers benefit. I will say that. It definitely is an advantage for all of us. We will receive $51 million. What we are planning on using that for is reconstructing, or actually rebuilding, a new cooling tower. So not rebuilding, we are building a new cooling tower for the Mitchell plant. The one that it is actually for Unit 2. And we had filed with the commission in February because to make that to begin construction, or to get that approved, because it's a necessary repair there.
0: How old is the existing one?
1: You know, I'm not sure the age of it, to be honest with you, but it has some serious issues. We looked at four options for the cooling tower that's there now. One was, of course, constructing a new one. The other option was retiring Unit 2 completely, and then reinforcing the existing structure or modifying the existing structure. And, you know, the best option is constructing a new draft cooling tower.
0: She didn't know how long it had been there, but the Mitchell Station's been there a long time. Yeah. And they'll have to demolish that old tower when they get the new one built. And finally, the U.S. Senate pulled an all-nighter and early this morning approved a $70 billion package to fund the immigration enforcement. It passed on a vote of 52-47. Senators Justice and Capito were yes votes on that, and Brad McElhaney has the story of that this morning at WV, or this afternoon at WVMetroNews.com.
2: And of course, Chris, as you said, we're going to be keeping a close. We know we got a lot of important things to cover, and the Mountaineers are important too.
0: And no question. And matter of fact, that we're going to the bottom of the first, no score. The Mountaineers retire the first four. One batter reached at base, and now they're three outs. We're going to the bottom of the first.
2: Did you get a chance to see the piece that NBC News did last night?
0: I did.
2: On the Mountaineer baseball team. It was really, really good. I mean,
0: I agree.
2: It was, and it's just this, and we're going to talk to TJ about this here momentarily. That has just gotten such, I mean, in a time when everybody's so divided and so on and so forth, I mean, watching how this state has come together, and again, you're talking to a guy who bleeds Marshall Green here, but to see the way the state has come together and rallied around this baseball team is absolutely incredible.
0: It's really cool, and it's really, and frankly, the tradition of singing Country Roads after a win, that was something that was started by Rich Rodriguez in his first administration. Because when I first came to Morgantown in 1990, people didn't really identify with that song. But I think when Rich decided to start singing it after every football game, it sort of became part of the fabric of the thing. And now, I mean, you can't imagine life without it.
2: I saw a post on X a couple days ago. I forget what the source was, but it said they called it the coolest college sports tradition that you probably have never heard of. That's because a national publication, obviously, and it was a great moment watching with Guzman and everything the other night. I was watching at home and watching the way that it with his mom and everything. It was great.
0: Yeah, it was. Hollywood couldn't have scripted it much better than the way last weekend went. Let's hope this weekend is equally successful.
2: All right, Chris Lawrence in the newsroom. Appreciate you being here, man. Thanks a lot. Have a good weekend.
0: All right, will do.
2: The 2026 West Virginia Scholar Program has been a huge success. High school juniors from all across the state have applied, and now we're down to 15 finalists. And now we need your help. 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You got until midnight on the 14th to help us change the life of a West Virginia student and their family forever. 2026 West Virginia Scholar Program supported by Greer Industries, the West Virginia Hospital Association, ZMM Architects and Engineers, the West Virginia Farm Bureau, Friends of Coal, and Metro News, the voice of West Virginia. If you're wondering why I'm laughing, we've got the TV on here in the studio, and I've got Meadows coming up in the next section. And Chris is in here as well, as I was doing, telling you about the scholar program. And these two are cheering as loud as you can without making any noise. too bad this part wasn't on Metro News Television. If somebody would have seen you two, though, they would have thought these guys are having a stroke right here on television. All right, so it is 12:15, and it's in the bottom of the first right now. No score, Cal Poly in West Virginia. The aforementioned Mr. Meadows is up next. Stay with us.
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4: This is a Bloomberg Money Minute. A huge jobs report out this morning. The U.S. added 172,000 jobs in May. Economists on average were expecting 80,000 positions added. The unemployment rate coming in line with estimates at 4.3%. But now traders believe the Fed will consider an interest rate hike before the end of the year, and that is sending stocks lower on Wall Street. The Dow is down 0.33%, the Nasdaq down 2.25%, the S&P down 1.25%. And shares of Lululemon down more than 7% as the yoga wear maker struggles in its North American business. Lululemon has been dealing with competition from upstart brands like Aloe, as well as poor product launches. The company also says higher tariffs are hurting profitability. And public transit systems are seeing more riders. Transportation agencies in L.A., Boston, Chicago, and other cities report growing ridership. Experts say it remains unclear to what extent gas prices are driving a switch to public transit versus other factors, such as return-to-office mandates and the ongoing recovery from the pandemic. Erica Herskowitz, Bloomberg.
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2: 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Stephanie Pauly, McIntyre Murphy, our producers today. Dave Allen in the host chair. Amanda Barron is with us in spirit. She's on assignment in the Eastern Panhandle, but we are going to talk to her next hour. She's going to handle our lunch spot program for today, the weekly feature where we, put in the spotlight somebody doing some great food. And today just happens to be in the Eastern Panhandle. We'll check in with her next hour. Also this hour, U.S. Attorney Matt Harvey is with us, and we're keeping a close eye on the Mountaineers as Brad Howell, that's the guy's name. Brad is actually at the stadium. He's going to join us a little bit later on, but. So

0: Somebody's up in the studio here in Charleston, jumping up and down, yelling and screaming like they were at the stadium. It's TJ Meadows. How you doing, my friend?
1: It's great. You've got Guzman.
0: Yeah.
1: Comes to bat. First pitch. He doubles.
0: Yeah.
1: On the first pitch. Gets it to second. Kelly flies out. Guzman tags to third. Schoenfeld walks. They didn't want his bat on the ball. Didn't want to pitch to him. That's all right. Comes Sean Smith, a 313 hitter, 8 home runs, Mountaineer DH. Boom, baby. Outside, the Mounties are up. 3-0. That's baseball.
0: Stephanie, could you please leave a note that Mountain Dew that was donated yesterday, do not take, TJ is cut off at this point. No more Mountain Dew for Mr. Meadows.
2: Oh, man.
0: Excited there a little bit, Mr. Meadows?
1: I like it. Pat McAfee in the house, sitting beside Rich Rod, watching the game, and the Mounties up big. 3-0 in the first inning. I mean, you couldn't write a better story for this first inning of baseball. Shutout. Let's see. The Stangs had what? They got one guy on, left a runner on base. Other than that, you know, they only went 4 deep into their lineup. Mm-hmm. So good pitch efficiency for the Mountaineers on the mound. I mean, this is just a great story. You can't not be in love with this story.
0: Yeah. No, 100%. As I said, I was actually texting with Brad Howell last night about his appearance on the show here today, and I said, "Look, I said I'm a Marshall guy 100%. I also believe that you can cheer for both schools.
1: You can,
0: and I am totally invested in this. Matter of fact, my wife and I had some home improvement projects we were going to take care of tomorrow. I'm actually planning them around seeing what happens with the tournament this weekend. So she doesn't know that, but it's what I'm doing.
1: Two down now for the Mountaineers. I didn't see the hitter, but ground out up the middle.
0: All right. So you talked in your commentary today about this team bringing West Virginia together.
1: Yes.
0: All right. Expound upon that.
1: Perhaps like nothing that we've seen in a long time. I mean, you talked with Chris about the fact that we were headlining. Well, not headlining. We wrapped the broadcast last night on NBC Nightly News. NBC picking up on this, talking about how special it is. Look, life is hard, especially right now. We see it at the pump when people go fill up. Their paychecks don't go as far as they used to. We turn on the news every day. We talk about war. We hear what is happening. It's just harder today. I'm talking with folks who are parents of children who have kids older than I do. I have younger kids. It's getting harder and harder, it seems, to raise children. Everything is harder than it used to be. Mm-hmm. And people long for something to come together. Our politics is so divisive mm-hmm. in this country. So when something like this happens, fly out for the Mountaineers there. That'll end the side. It's 3-0 WVU at the end of one. When you see something that can bring you together, people want to be part of it.
0: Mm-hmm.
1: And you don't have to be as invested.
0: No. You can be a casual fan.
1: You can be a casual fan, and you see this, and you want to be part of the moment because it is something that can inspire. It's something that brings people together instead of taking them apart. It is something that you want to be part of and say that you were part of it. And I think that's what we're seeing here. We're seeing it at the turnout in Morgantown. You know, most people I run into, if I haven't seen them in a while, based on what I do, I saw a guy yesterday I hadn't saw in 3 or 4 months. They usually talk politics with me right off the bat. Nuh-uh. No, not one single time this week has someone that I haven't seen, I've come across, have they brought up politics. They bring up what is happening with this Mountaineer baseball team. So I think it's special. The big question I have, Dave, looking even past what happens in this super regional, looking past even what could happen in Omaha, how do we bottle this? How do we take this moment and move it forward into the next season and the next season and that kind of thing
0: and
1: really build upon it? I don't know that we can, but I think that's something that the athletic department should strive for.
0: Well, when you were talking, I was over here shaking my head, but I wasn't shaking my head about this. I thought we were going to say, how do we build upon this for our divisiveness and our culture? And I'm over here going, we don't. We don't.
1: I think sometimes this can be a catalyst, though, to remind us that we can step back and remind us that we can have things that we can come together across. Now, that's much more difficult to do, mm-hmm. right, rather than you and but I sitting here talking.
0: But let's take it, let's play amateur psychologist here, okay?
1: All right.
0: Let's take this on the national level.
1: Okay.
0: Number one, I don't think you would not have anything, I don't think, that would capture the attention of America the way that this Mountaineer baseball team has captured the attention of West Virginia. I don't think you're going to have that, because what would happen is the Olympics, you know, we saw that was politicized. I know the World Cup is coming up here, and a lot of people are all excited about that. That's going to turn into...

0: September 11, 2001. If that were, heaven to forbid, happened today, it would be a totally different response than what it was on. I mean, I remember mm-hmm. the way America came together on that date, or the day, especially the days after. And people, every year when it's the anniversary of 9/11, people will say that they never forget 9/11, but people will say, "We'll never forget 9/12." The way that America all came together, there were rallies. I was in Logan at the time. There was a giant rally at the Logan Memorial Fieldhouse, and the whole town came together. And you sadly, and I hate to be the pessimist, Meadows, you would not see that today. If it were 9/11 today, you would not see that.
1: I can't disagree with you as much as I would like to. Mustangs, by the way, with one up left center, so they've got a guy on second now in scoring position, top of second with the Mountaineers, 16 pitches in. 1-0 on the current batter. I would like to be able to strongly disagree with you, but I can't. Mm-hmm. Because the evidence doesn't point toward that. And it's going to be up to, I think, you talk about, you go back and you think about the Bible, you talk about Isaiah, a little child shall lead them. It's going to be up to the next generation, unfortunately, I think, to maybe steer that ship and kind of bring all of us back together and figure out a way to make it work. I think that may be our best hope.
0: We've already, greatly politicized the America 250. Celebration.
2: Yeah, that's unfortunate.
0: And even take out TJ the things with the president and the concerts. Beyond that, I mean, there are people who say, well, how can we celebrate when all this is going on in America?
2: Yeah,
0: America is not the greatest land because this group is marginalized, or that group is marginalized, and the economy and so on, and we're so different. I've seen it already, and we're not. We're a couple of weeks away. I've seen it already.
1: Is culture reflective of leadership, though,
0: or is leadership reflective of culture?
1: When you see someone in the Oval Office that wants to be, let's just face it, as crude and brash as sometimes our president can be. I mean, you see what he did to Caitlin Collins the other day. Come on.
0: Yeah.
1: Come on. When you see that kind of example, is that breeding additional hate, additional... Is it a bad culture? It comes from the top, right? You talk about the tone from the top. Is that the right tone? I don't think so.
0: But there would be people that would say about the Caitlin Collins situation, they would say, well, look how he's been abused in the media. What do you expect him to do? I saw that on several different occasions with his different run-ins with media members. They said, well, look at the way the media has been out to get him.
1: Yeah, Reagan would have done that, huh? Reagan would have taken the low road. And I'm still an old school conservative. I give Trump his due, but I am not a Trump guy because I've written about this. I think that I wrote a piece called Is Morality Missing in America? And under Trump, I think it is. And he's not the only president. We've had several presidents in years past that have lost it. But the days of a statesman in the White House sadly are gone.
0: I would probably agree. All right, TJ Meadows, enjoy your weekend. Hopefully go out there and hit some golf balls and watch these Mountaineers hit a few more baseballs.
1: Top of 2-3-0, let's go.
0: All right. Well, speaking of which, Brad Howe is live, and we are going to check in with him momentarily a little bit later on this hour. U.S. Attorney Matt Harvey from the Northern District will join us. And a reminder that after 2:30, we get to Open Line West Virginia. We'll be well into the ballgame by that time, so if you want to weigh in on what you've seen or heard so far, you can do that, or anything else that happens to be on your mind. And as always on Friday, Open Line West Virginia, I beg, I plead for a little bit of good news. If you can give me something to smile about, it's Metro News Midday.

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1: West Virginia Metro News. I'm Chris Lawrence. A history-making afternoon in Morgantown as the WVU baseball team, for the first time in school history, is hosting a super regional of the NCAA baseball tournament. WVU at this hour is taking on Cal Poly at home, trying to earn a trip to the College World Series in Omaha, Nebraska. Among today's spectators, former WVU coach Randy Mazey, who had the vision when he was hired more than a decade ago to build WVU into a national baseball power.
2: Everybody asked me, could you see this coming? Could you see this coming? And yeah, actually I could. You know, who knew that this was going to happen behind me? But I knew this could happen down on the field and the success they're having, and that was always the vision.
1: Mazey also started the tradition of singing Country Roads after a win, which is now a national marvel.
2: They don't really understand.

0: understand why we make them do it. But when you're standing on the foul line and 5,000 people are singing back to you, then they kind of get it.
1: Now, Mazie retired a couple of years ago and is now atop the hill, which bears his name, Randy's Ridge, overlooking Kendrick Family Ballpark, which is packed for this afternoon's game. The second of four public hearings for the Marl transmission line will be tonight in Romney. Last night in Kaiser, those listed as interveners in the case learned they wouldn't be allowed to comment, which prompted Teal Tritipo to change her status.
2: I think the biggest thing that made me change my mind was that I wanted our voices to be heard.
1: You're listening to Metro News, the voice of West Virginia.
3: Come on, Liam, let's go. Get open. Come on, go for it. Wake up. Wake up, Liam. Oh, come on, use your head. Gotta want it. Dominate.
4: There he goes again. 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
5: That's what Liam wants.
4: That's what we all want.
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1: The city of Huntington prepared to welcome baseball fans this weekend. Mayor Patrick Farrell.
7: This is a big moment for Huntington. The state high school baseball tournament is going to be here. It's going to be at Jack Cook Field at Marshall University. We're going to be honored to welcome all the players, coaches, families, all the fans coming here. And it's the perfect weekend to show off our city.
1: And play in the state tournament with the expanded number of teams will begin tomorrow and will run all next week. 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I'm Chris Lawrence.
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1: 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Stephanie Pauly, Matt Guitar, Murphy, our producers today. Next hour, my co-host Amanda Barron is in the Eastern Panhandle, and we're going to check in with her. She's got this week's lunch spot for us. Senator Rupi Phillips will join us next hour. Fred Persinger's here, Mark Curtis, and more later this hour. U.S. Attorney Matt Harvey from the Northern District is going to join us. But right now, let's go up to Granville and talk to our good friend, Metro News Sports' Brad Howe. Good afternoon, sir. Welcome to the show.
2: Well, hello, guys. Good to be with you again. This is fun. Like we said, just keep a regular spot open. We'll keep playing baseball games.
1: Well, you know, the funniest thing I have seen or experienced in a long time, and I know that you were busy to paying attention to the game, but we start the show with a little bit of a news news talk, if you will, and we had Chris Lawrence in here today, and T.J. Meadows was in here as well. And while I am talking, I'm actually doing what we call in the business a live read. You know all about those, about the West Virginia Scholar Program, and I'm reading this. And that's when the Mountaineers started scoring, and Meadows and Lawrence are in here, you know, jumping up and down. Imagine that, okay? But not making any noise at the same time. I thought if somebody would have walked by, they would have thought that somebody's having a stroke in here. That's what it looked like. These two jumping up and down, but without making any noise.
2: I give them credit. Those are two pros right there that know how to handle it with a live mic. They can't interrupt it, but they were excited. As were we in the stadium, Dave, going bonkers. Great start. Paul Schoenfeld continues to just have an unbelievable May and into June here. So you're off to a great start. A lot of game left, but it's right where you want to be early in this game.
1: Bottom of the second, and the Mountaineers are currently up 3-0, and just a fly out there just momentarily, as I said, we're kind of keeping an eye on it here in the studio. What was that atmosphere like, Brad, prior to the game today?
2: Just tremendous. And guys, it just keeps getting better. And we talked about this last week and in the post-mortem of the regional. And I've been around a long time and seen a lot of Mountaineer events, and that Sunday and Monday in particular were as good a crowds per capita as I can remember. So just not the sheer volume of people that you normally get in football and basketball, but just unhinged in a good way, in the positive way. And it is today. I mean, the ridge and the hillside is as jammed as it's ever been. People were up there at dawn getting ready for this game, and then obviously inside the stadium it's completely packed. So the noon start on a weekday, doesn't matter. You know Mountaineer fans, they're going to show up. If there's a big game going on, they're here.
1: Well, and it was when the time was announced to that, you know, people were kind of going, oh, man, it's going to be noon on a Friday. Well, number one, the fact that it's noon on Friday and not noon on Thursday helps out a lot, yes. You know, because people always looking for an excuse to get out of the office early, present company excluded, of course. but still, as you said, Mountaineer fans are going to show out. No matter what, and just that atmosphere in Morgantown right now, and really all over the state of West Virginia is electric right now, Brad.
2: It is. And listen, I'll say one other thing, and this is things you say that you can't prove, but the noon starts, I think, does provide, or a noon start does provide some benefit in baseball in particular. When you want to be ready to play, but you don't want to be so sky high emotionally that it throws you off. Mm-hmm. And I think for West Virginia, not having to sit around all day and not seeing that crowd piling in and tailgating all day, to be able as a player to wake up, get your breakfast, get your BP in, and then, hey, let's take the field and go play, I think there's an advantage. And I said that earlier today, so that's not revisionist history because you're up 3-0. I think there are some benefits to that. And the flip side, listen, you do have a school from California that had to fly across the country, and it's 9 a.m. on their body clock. Again, I don't know if that made a lick of difference, and I'm sure their coaching staff would tell you it didn't, but I'd certainly rather be in West Virginia's position with that than Cal Poly's. And again, if you want to back into that analysis, you're up 3-0 here early.
1: What do we know about this Cal Poly team, Brad?
2: Well, they're not to be taken lightly, and I know it's not a traditional name or opponent that we play, but you're not in this position unless you're a very good baseball team, and you don't come out of the UCLA regional unless you're a very good baseball team. So the guy they have on the mound today starting is a quality pitcher. He will get looks at the professional level. Their guy in tomorrow, their second best starter, is outstanding as well. Same thing. He'll get some professional looks. They have a closer with 18 saves or 17 saves on the season, one of the best in the country, has hit 100-plus on the gun. They have a catcher who we just dodged a bullet, Dave. He has 18 home runs on the year. He's fantastic. Their cleanup hitter. He came up in the first with two outs, a runner on first, and it's one of those, if you follow baseball, you know this. He hit it about 600 feet straight up in the air to left field, which means you missed it by millimeters. Mm. He missed a home run by millimeters. So this is a quality team, good defensively. West Virginia's going to have to play. stay on the gas all weekend and bring it here to get out of this super regional and get to Omaha.
1: I want to go back to something you said earlier about the time of the game because, you know, there's such thing as coach speak, and you know all about it. You covered sports for a long, long time. But I remember talking to a certain football coach one time, and I'll leave his name out of it, but a big-time coach here in West Virginia who said, truth be told, we'll play whenever, and we know about television and everything, but we hate playing night games. This was a football coach, he said, because the guys have too much time to get in their own heads and to sit around and wait, hurry up and wait. And you know, many coaches like these earlier games for that purpose.
2: I think, if truth be told, almost all coaches like the early game for that reason. Now, there is some difference with players because there is a different vibe at night, and I get that. And the younger guys are used to being up later than us old guys like coaches who normally get in bed. If you want to play at 6 a.m., we'll play at 6 a.m. Let's go. But I do think there's something to that, being able to get up and walk out on the field and play and not sit around all day, especially in big moments like this. All that does is raises the anxiety level. So I think that works out. Now, we'll see again, back into the analysis, we'll see if you can get out of here and get a couple wins. And if you can, then I think that's a logical case that was a factor in that.
1: Well, we know that Coach Rod is at the game because he's been shown already on television several times. McAfee is at the game as well. But I'll tell you, the camera, Brad, loves Coach Maisie. They I noticed that the other night, how many times they showed him on camera. They just showed him about a minute or so ago here yet again. The camera always finds Maisie.
2: Well, and you know what here, Dave? Yes, you're right, and they should. I spent about 10 minutes with Randy before the game just talking about the old days and just quite frankly said thanks to him for somebody that was around Holly Field when I worked in the athletic department. And it was just a different time and a different era and, quite frankly, a different sport than what it is now. And so I just said to Randy, thanks, because he had to take a chance. He had to believe that there was something more here than what currently existed. Getting into the Big 12 certainly helped that. And I think there's no doubt at this point, building this stadium was a major factor. And did you need it when you joined a league that was so serious about baseball? Yes. But that has changed the dynamic. And now as we move forward with this biomechanical center out there, that's a massive advantage to this program. But to your point, Randy getting this thing started and the belief and the work mm-hmm. that he put in, along with Steve Sabins, who was side-by-side with him that
1: sure.
2: whole time.
1: Oh yeah,
2: they can't, in my opinion, you can't talk about Steve Sabins enough in these broadcasts. And you probably can't show Randy enough, because both of them have been integral and got you to this stage. Whatever happens, Dave, whether you get to the College World Series or not, just being in this position, simply remarkable.
1: Again, we're talking with Metro News Sports' Brad Howe. And how are things on the Ridge today? I know the Talkline boys did a live cut-in with Joe Nelson there on the Ridge. How are things on the Ridge?
2: It's just packed and insane. There's people on the upper ridge up off the hospital parking lot, which there generally is for big games and nice weather, so that always fills in. That secondary Randy's Ridge in there is jam-packed. It goes all the way down to the right field fence, and people have now even filled into the slope that sits between those two ridges, so there's people along those lines as well. So I'm out of the attendance, a guessing game, so I'm not sure how many people are up on that hillside. But it's a big number, Dave. I'll simplify and say it's a big number.
1: They're going to start putting colors on there like they do at the stadium. You're going to have the blue ridge, the red ridge, the yellow ridge, you know, to kind of differentiate where you are. Hey, Brad, we'll let you get back to the game, and appreciate it, man. Enjoy the game. Enjoy the sunshine, and let's go Mountaineers.
2: Okay, Dave, always love talking to you. Thanks for having me on.
1: All right, Brad Howe, Metro News Sports. And as we stand right now, top of the third, the Mountaineers are up 3-0 over Cal Poly. And is it just me, or with all due respect to Cal Poly, the Mustangs, every time I say Cal Poly, I think that's a place that maybe Sheldon would and the boys would have gone on Big Bang Theory. That's the only, it just kind of pops in my head for some reason. Introducing the all-new Metro News Television Weather, Metro News meteorologist Brian Hughes on your radio, and his team of meteorologists are on all of your connected screens, giving you the latest weather updates. 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Coming up next, U.S. Attorney Matt Harvey is with us out of the Northern District. Stay with us.
0: We'll be right back. This is Metro News Midday. Metro News, the voice of West Virginia.
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5: With the Bloomberg Small Business Report, I'm John Tucker. Caitlin Watterson says she owes her career to a summer internship. Watterson got to spend a summer working for a high-end beauty brand in New York City. And 20 years later, she still recalls her boss offering her a full-time job. She went on to build a career in marketing, starting her own agency, 56, in late 2020, where at times she managed interns of her own. But as a solo entrepreneur now, she has also spent hours tracking down unfinished work and teaching college students what was right and what was wrong. All the while, artificial intelligence could do more and more of the tasks she delegated to the interns and faster. According to an annual Drexel University study on college hiring trends, roughly 20% of companies say they'll either hire fewer interns or forego internships altogether this year. The smaller companies especially are wondering whether taking on interns is worth the effort. That's the Bloomberg Small Business Report.
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4: 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Dave Allen here in Charleston, and my tag team partner, Amanda Barrett, is actually in the Eastern Panhandle right now. She spent a little time up there with that blood drive with the Wolf family, Staff Sergeant Andrew Wolf, yesterday. We checked in live with her from up there, and she still spent a little extra time up there, but she has not been derelict in her duties because, you know, every Friday at 106, we do a feature that we call The Lunch Spot, where we talk to a great eatery around the state of West Virginia. And while she was up there, we just had some folks that had nominated a particular eatery up there. So she went ahead and took care of that for us. So we'll go up to Amanda during the 1 o'clock hour. Also, next hour, we're going to be joined by Senator Rupi Phillips out of District 7, Republican from District 7, about this big announcement from President Trump yesterday about this major shot in the arm for the coal industry, not only in West Virginia, but in other areas. So we're going to talk to Senator Phillips about that because you can't get enough sports. We're keeping an eye on the Mountaineers, but the high school baseball tournament gets underway tomorrow, Jack Cook Field in Huntington. And he was a little hoarse when I talked to him earlier this morning. I buzzed him from my desk to his, and Fred Persinger has been doing softball duty this week. Happened to pick up the phone, and he's sounding a little bit hoarse. So we are going to talk to him coming up next hour about the baseball tournament. Also, Mark Curtis will stop by. Daniel Woods with your weekend sports blitz, and also Open Line West Virginia coming up as well. Metro News Midday is powered by Selango Law. 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We are heard all over the great state of West Virginia on great radio stations like WJLS in Beckley, also WCHS, our flagship here in Charleston, WKMC Clarksburg, WDNE in Elkins, WKLP in Kaiser, WVW Logan, WEP in Martinsburg, WAJR in Morgantown, WSLW in White Sulphur Springs, and WKKX and WVLY in Wheeling. We are efforting as we speak. Now, we are speaking, U.S. District Attorney of Northern District, Mr. Harvey, Matt Harvey, and this all has to do with this drug bust, and it was a big, big deal, and the Boys in Talk Line talked about earlier. We're going to try to get a little bit more information. This involved FBI Director Kash Patel, West Virginia law enforcement officials, and a bunch of people involved in this. A major, major drug bust, so we are going to talk to Matt Harvey about that when we come back. Matter of fact, we're going to kind of pivot here a little bit, go ahead and take the break, and we'll try again to get Matt Harvey when we come back. Stay with us.
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1: Welcome back to the show. Six away from 1 o'clock. It's Metro News Midday, and we now are joined by U.S. Attorney for the Northern District, Matt Harvey. Good afternoon, sir. Welcome to the show.
2: Good afternoon. I apologize. Somehow a number got mixed up on the phone number. I assume that you thought that I was running around trying to find Amanda Barron where she was eating at up here. She's in the panhandle.
1: I thought maybe you were trying to watch the West Virginia game. That's what I thought. And by the way, Cal Poly just scored a home run. They just got a home run.
2: Was it a single or a solo?
1: It was a solo shot. So now West Virginia leads 3-1 in the top of the fourth. I thought, man, that's
2: yeah. I was listening to Brad Howe, and then I was like, "Well, I'll listen as close as I can to when I'm supposed to call in." And then I was, and then if you try to Google the call in number, wow, good luck.
1: Well, we'll get on that right away. We apologize for that. All right, we got you now.
2: That's my fault. I appreciate you staying with me, though.
1: Absolutely. I mean, I'm not in the business of angering U.S. attorneys, just so you know. I mean, I just got to go along with that. You never know what could happen down the road. All right, let's talk about this big drug bust. I mean, this involved the FBI Director Cash Patel, your office, West Virginia law enforcement officer. I know that you guys talked about it a little bit earlier on the show on Talkline this week. There was a big press conference held in Morgantown about this effort. Wanted to see, since you were on Talkline, what more we've learned. Give us all the details on this operation.
2: Well, not much if you're asking for an update since Tuesday. But what we've learned is West Virginia and the Northern District of West Virginia really matter, and matter from the top to the bottom. Our local officers who are out there making arrests and developing leads that the task force can then run up and destroy these cartels and these, well, not really the cartels, excuse me, but these drug trafficking organizations, has the full support from again, the road officer up to the very tops of the DOJ. And that was evidenced by Director Patel showing up to lend support and also kick off the FBI Summer Heat 2.0.
1: And the message is clear. This was a quote from you and from your office. The message is clear today. Drug traffickers who bring cocaine, crack cocaine, and other dangerous narcotics into the Northern District of West Virginia will be identified, investigated, and prosecuted. And it sounds like a lot of different agencies work together to make sure that that was and is going to be the case.
2: Absolutely. And one of the things that I touched upon when I was speaking Tuesday at the press conference, but let me interject this as a reminder that this was the unsealing of an indictment, and these are allegations at this point, and these defendants enjoy and are required to have the presumption of innocence, and sure, that's a very serious matter, and we want to hear to it. But overall and generally, I'm fond of saying, you know, what are the top three threats to West Virginia? Well, I'm not fond of saying this, but I say it repeatedly, is drugs, and then number two, drugs, and then number three, drugs. I've been a prosecutor at the local level basically my whole career, and now at the federal level. And this isn't a quality of life issue. This isn't a public nuisance issue. It's certainly those things, but to West Virginia, this is an existential crisis. This ravaging for the past generation of the opioid epidemic, has put us in a place where we have low workforce participation. We have the highest rate of grandparents raising grandbabies. Our jail costs are ballooning. The societal damage that comes from drug use, drug addiction, and trafficking of it really has stunted West Virginia in so many ways. And this is my home. Mm-hmm. I've grown up in West Virginia. I've been here generations, my family. So it means a lot to me to be able to fight for West Virginia, for its survival at this point.
1: And that this operation, again, we do want to stress everything are accusations at this point. These were some, the accused are accused of some major league drug operation. This is not minor. This is what's being leveled here is really, really serious stuff here. And we got about a minute.
2: Right. And that's what the federal government does the best. is we're able to leverage resources and coordinate with our local and state partners to take out the higher level drug trafficking organizations. The users that are simply buying to stay well, and those are will be addressed generally in state court, where they have an opportunity to have better resources thrown at them for treatment and rehabilitation.
1: All right. Well, we appreciate. We apologize for the little snafu in getting you on, but we got you on, and we'll talk to you again soon. Matt Harvey, the U.S. Attorney for the Northern District. Thank you so much for joining us. Have a great weekend. Keep doing great things.
2: Yes, sir. Go Ears.
1: All right. That score of that game is West Virginia 3-1 over Cal Poly. Right now, they are in the top of the fourth inning. 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
3: From ABC News, I'm Mike Dubusky. The jobs picture was a lot better than expected in today's latest report from the Labor Department, with 172,000 jobs added last month and the unemployment rate remaining unchanged at 4.3%. University of Michigan economics professor Justin Wolfer says these numbers may get the attention of the Federal Reserve.
4: If you're at the Fed, what you got to do is look down the track. And down the track, what you're worried about is, what is the damage coming out of Iran? What is the ongoing damage of the trade war? We've got high inflation. That's another factor pushing interest rates up. And it turns out that we're still creating jobs. So that really takes the heat out of calls for the Fed to cut rates anytime soon.
3: The Senate passing a $70 billion immigration bill this morning, but the move is drawing criticism over its lack of provisions to stop the so-called anti-weaponization fund. Acting Attorney General Todd Blanche testified on Capitol Hill that the Justice Department is not moving forward with that fund, but Senate Majority Leader Chuck Schumer isn't buying it.
5: Republicans are trusting the word of Todd Blanche, who built a career on lying, that the administration will just drop this slush fund.
3: A hearing wrapping up in Washington over that massive ballroom project at the White House, the Trump administration appealing a March ruling by a federal judge that construction could not go on without congressional approval. ABC's Peter Haralambos.
6: President Trump has repeatedly railed against this judge, this order, described this as effectively a national security threat, and is urging the U.S. Court of Appeals for the D.C. Circuit to step in and lift that lower court order. The court itself, on an emergency basis, has already lifted it, so construction is ongoing.
3: And in Virginia, Brendan Banfield has been sentenced to life in prison. He was found guilty of murder back in February for killing his wife, Christine, and Joseph Ryan, a man who was duped into being the fall guy for his murder plot. You're listening to ABC News.
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9: Good afternoon. It's 103 and 82 degrees in the capital city. I'm Jack Carlson in the 580 WCHS radio newsroom. Your Metro News AccuWeather forecast, very warm and mostly sunny this afternoon, up to a high of 86. More on the forecast after the news. News. A Kanawha County man is in custody in connection to a shooting earlier this week on Charleston's East End. Charleston police say 42-year-old Gavin Edwards faces charges of malicious wounding related to the shooting of 39-year-old Reginald Moore. Officials say Moore was shot around 3 o'clock Wednesday morning after leaving the empty glass bar. He tried to drive himself to the hospital but crashed his car on the way there. Officials say Edwards may face more charges as the investigation continues. An annual effort to help children in need get nutritious food during the summer is ready to get started for the season. The Backpack Buddy program for students in Putnam, Kanawha, and Boone counties is holding community packing days over the next two Saturdays. Program leader Doug Irwin says teachers and counselors help students connect with families.
10: They really scrub that list and they participate during the school year and they call the families and they get those families signed up so they can receive the continued support during the summer.
9: The first community packing day will take place tomorrow morning at Taze Valley Nazarene Church. It will be the 14th packing day to be held in Putnam County. The event is scheduled to begin at 10 o'clock. There's a circus coming to Hurricane this weekend. Community Autism Resources and Education Systems, CARES, is hosting a sensory circus event at Valley Park from noon until 3 tomorrow. CARES founding director Jill Scarborough says the sensory circus is for everyone.
11: At the beginning, at 12 o'clock, we bring in performers from Cincinnati Circus. So we have aerialists. They like breathe fire. I don't know. It's a good time. And then after that, we set up a sensory walk through the back trail section of Valley Park. And so you'll walk through a big tunnel of you're surrounded with pinwheels.
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9: Forecast, very warm with shifting clouds and sun this afternoon, a high of 86, partly cloudy skies tonight, low of 61. It's 82 degrees in the capital city. I'm Jack Carlson, 580 WCHS.
0: From West Virginia's capital city, with news from across the state, this is Metro News Midday, presented by Selengo Law, with 13 News and Tonight Live anchor Amanda Barron and Metro News's Dave Allen.
1: 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Stephanie Pauley, McIntyre Murphy, our producer today. Coming up later on, Senator Rupi Phillips is going to join us. Also, Fred Persinger on the high school baseball tournament, which gets underway tomorrow in Huntington. Mark Curtis is here as well. It's Metro News Midday.
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1: 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We're keeping a close eye on the Mountaineer game. They are now in the bottom of the fourth. West Virginia leads Cal Poly out of Morgantown, Granville, 3-1. West Virginia 3, Cal Poly 1. That is in the bottom of the fourth inning. As we do every Friday, we'd like to introduce you to another great spot around the state of West Virginia, serving up some great grub. And Amanda Barron happens to be in the Eastern Panhandle, and she found just the place.
13: Hi, everyone. So excited to join you today from the lunch spot rather than just calling into one. I'm in Martinsburg, and we're at the Old Country Diner. Amanda is the owner. Thanks so much for having us.
14: Yeah, absolutely.
13: Tell me a little bit about how long you guys have owned this place.
14: Okay, so we opened in 2014. Then in 2019, we actually had a fire, burnt the whole place down, had to rebuild, opened right before COVID hit. We were open for a week, and we had to close down because of COVID. But ever since then, we were back up in a month or two after that. And then ever since then, we've been doing really well.
13: It's so fun. Your menu is like extensive. And I came here anticipating breakfast, but then I ended up having meatloaf for lunch. So I'm going to sleep well on my drive back to Charleston. But you guys have everything. And that salad bar is awesome.
14: Yes, the salad bar. Everything's really fresh. We cut everything the morning of, fill it up. We do homemade coleslaw, homemade macaroni salad, homemade potato salad, pickled eggs, broccoli salad. Yeah, so everything on there is fresh and homemade.
13: I could definitely tell. Okay, so what is the most popular thing that you guys have on your menu, would you say?
14: Okay, so we do a four-piece fried chicken. It's really popular. It does take about 20 minutes to get done because it's done fresh back there, so they hand bread it and drop it in the fryer. That's really popular. Country fried steak is really popular. It's also hand done. We run it through a tenderizer, bread it, fry it, send it out with a really good country, like white gravy.
13: So do people mind waiting that 20 minutes?
14: They really don't. I've had people say, you know what, I'd rather wait the 20 minutes and get something that's good than go somewhere else and have it sitting in a warmer.
13: I love that. And it says it on the menu. Like, if you want this, you've got to wait 20 minutes. Yeah. It's so cool. So you and your dad own this place?
14: Yes, we do. Yep.
13: Mm-hmm. Tell me a little bit about that partnership.
14: So he's actually owned restaurants a lot of his life, so he really knows what he's doing. I was in college at the time, decided college really wasn't my thing, so I've actually worked here at this place since I was 16, and the owner didn't want to do it anymore, and he was kind of like, well, here's your shot, so we kind of opened it together after that.
13: That's so exciting, and you guys have been featured on a national program.
14: Yes, we were on America's Best Restaurants, I think it was last year around this time, and they go all across the United States and just go to different like small businesses and interview and do like a nice little YouTube video, so yeah, if you want to check us out on there, we're on there too.
13: It's so fun, and so it's not just like all of the good home cooking, like there's great baked goods as well. And that pie case, let's walk over to the pie case. All right, so it's packed here, as you can probably tell. The lunch rush is definitely here, but I'm looking at all these homemade desserts. Amanda, you guys have cookies, and I think this is probably banana cream pie.
14: That's banana pudding. We do a Reese's pie, which is like chocolate cream and peanut butter. We do just chocolate cream. We do have a banana cream pie. We do coconut meringue, lemon meringue, all of the good stuff. We have homemade cinnamon rolls. They're really, really good too, if you get a chance to try one of those.
13: Do you guys bake the stuff every day?
14: Yes. So we have a baker, well, not every day, usually every other day, she'll come in and she'll fill us up, and then she'll come back and fill us up again.
13: What's your favorite?
14: I would say I really like the coconut cream is really good. This banana pudding's been going really good. She actually just started that, and we, along with that, we started doing a banana pudding pancake in the morning, too, and it's really good.
13: Well, it's healthy because it's for breakfast, right?
14: Exactly.
13: You guys have a lot of regulars here, too.
14: Mm-hmm. Oh, yeah. So we have people that come in, you know, every single day at the same time in the mornings. Our servers will sometimes have their drinks on their tables waiting for them. Like, yeah, they're more like our friends than anything else. You know, they come in and we're ready for them. And I think that speaks a lot to our service. Our level of service is like really, really good. You feel like you come in and you're part of our family.
13: It makes a big difference. It really, really does.
14: It really does. Yeah.
13: What do you like most about just having those people here?
14: You know what? I just enjoy. So I have two little kids, and they always ask about my kids. They ask about my family. I had a guy in here the other day. I was in here on my day off with my son, and he like gave him a dollar, and I was like, oh my gosh, you don't have to do that. But it's like they are family, as cheesy as it is to say. I know everyone says that, but it really is like that here.
13: No, it's very cool. So let me take you over to my table, if that sounds good. Okay, so I'm at lunch today. You know, I was here yesterday working with the TV station and covering Andrew Wolf's blood drive, and so for WWK and for Tonight Live. And so I'm actually here having lunch with his mom, Melody, and my photojournalist, Adam. All right, so Adam, we talked about the chicken. Amanda and I just talked about the chicken that takes 20 minutes to make. That is what you had. Was it worth the wait?
15: Oh, yes, it was worth the wait. I checked with all my table mates to make sure that the 20 minutes was all right. And, you know, they said it was fine, and I got it, and it was well worth it. It was very good, very...
13: Go ahead.
15: It was very, very crispy, very, very juicy, and tasted really well. But I think the table mates enjoy talking a lot, so I think they didn't mind the wait, the extra time to conversate. So
13: I was going to say it. I was going to not make you have to say it, because Melody and I could just talk the whole time. Okay, Melody, we'll talk about the blood drive in a second, because it was such a huge success. But you had the chicken. Wait, you had a different kind of chicken.
16: It was the country fried chicken. Yes, country fried chicken with the white gravy, which is delicious. And I had the mashed potatoes, which not a lot of restaurants can do a good mashed potato, like homemade, but they always do. And I had green beans, which is like they have the ham, right, kind of chopped up into the green beans. The country ham. So it was absolutely delicious, and it was hot, fresh, as always. Their food is delicious all the time.
13: Yeah, it's so good. And I had meatloaf and mashed potatoes and green beans, and
17: I'm going to just be in a coma while Adam drives us back to Charleston, so that's good. But one of the things I want to ask you both about is like the sense of community, because Amanda was just talking about the sense of community here and that people are in here every day. And you and your husband Jason are here often, right?
16: Yes, we're in here often, and they've actually kind of watched our kids grow up in a way, you know. Andy, he's 25, my youngest is 21, and my oldest is 29, and they were coming in when, you know, they were in single digits. Yeah. So, yeah, it's been just a family-friendly, you know?
17: Yeah. I would imagine that you guys kind of have watched Andy's journey, too, during all this.
14: Yeah. Oh, yeah. Oh, yeah. It was devastated when I heard, and I've talked to Melody about it before. It's going to make me cry right now.
17: I know.
14: She is amazing. I can't believe I don't even have a word for it, to be honest.
17: I understand. I know. I have to talk about it on TV and try not to cry all the time. Okay, let's shift gears for just a second, though, about the blood drive yesterday. Mel, you guys set 115 units of blood. That is absolutely incredible.
16: Yep, it was 15 over the goal of what the Red Cross had set. So, but the community, I always speak highly of our community and how everybody has supported us. And you guys got to see it yesterday.
17: Yeah.
16: Because, you know, even if they couldn't give, they still came out to visit and say hi. And but just an amazing, amazing turnout.
17: And one of the coolest things, actually, last night, oh, man, I'm sorry, I didn't mean to make you cry.
14: Okay.
17: One of the sweetest things last night is we went bowling. Mm-hmm. And you guys are legit celebrities in your community now. And I don't mean that, like, I'm not trying to make light of anything. But people, like, want to talk to you and be around you guys.
16: Well, and when they approach, you know, and some people are hesitant and others aren't. And, you know, like the lady that we met last night, she was just full of tears, but they were happy tears. It was hope. And she said, I just can't believe, you know, we're seeing him here doing, you know, bowling and doing physical activities. And I said, I know. I said, you know, we were slated to be in a hospital for a year, if not longer, you know, and whatever disabilities. But he's doing very well. So
17: I'm glad that Adam got the 20-minute chicken because it gave us more time to talk. But do you have a favorite dessert here?
16: The banana cream pie, yes.
17: Mm-hmm. So there you go. Amanda, where are you guys located so people know?
14: It's 1426 Winchester Avenue, Martinsburg, West Virginia.
17: All right. Well, it's been such a pleasure getting to. And your servers are all so nice, too.
14: Yes, they are. They are amazing. They really hold the place together.
17: They hustle.
14: Yes, they do.
17: They
14: work hard.
17: Awesome. Well, thank you for having us today. Appreciate it. All right, Dave. Well, I'm sorry. I hope that the video that I sent you of everyone's food, I hope it didn't make you hungry. I'll send it back to you.
1: Well, no, because it doesn't take a whole lot to make me hungry. I mean, you had me at, when you start talking about, you know, country fried steak, or some people call it chicken fried steak, and then okay. Anyway, appreciate Amanda Barron from the road taking care of her lunch spot today. Amanda's going to actually be on vacation next week, so you'll be hearing from her a week from Monday. If you'd like to nominate someplace to be the next lunch spot, we do it every Friday at 106. 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Dave Allen Radio on Facebook for me, or at Dave A70 on X. West Virginia leading Cal Poly right now, bottom of the fourth, 4-1, and we have a bit of a conference going on in the pitcher's mound as we speak. But again, in the Super Regional for Morgantown, Granville, West Virginia leads Cal Poly 4-1 in the bottom of the fourth. We'll talk to Senator Ruby Phillips when we come back. Stay with us.
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19: This is a Bloomberg Money Minute. A huge jobs report out this morning. The U.S. added 172,000 jobs in May. Economists on average were expecting 88,000 positions added. But now traders believe the Fed will consider an interest rate hike before the end of the year, and that has stocks lower on Wall Street. The Dow is down nearly 3/4%. The Nasdaq down more than 2.5%. The S&P down more than 1.5%. Meta's oversight board says the system to deactivate accounts lacks due process. The independent board says there's no clear policy distinction between accounts that need a strike and accounts that need to be shut down. The oversight board also says it's hard for users to contact Meta to file an appeal. And SpaceX has already received orders for more than the shares available in its $75 billion initial public offering. The IPO for Elon Musk's rocket satellite AI company is offering about 555.6 million shares at $135 each in a deal that could value it at roughly $1.8 trillion. Erica Herskowitz, Bloomberg Radio.
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22: This week's Cincinnati Reds Hall of Fame moment celebrates a birthday. On May 19, 1984, 10 days shy of his 22nd birthday, Eric Davis put on a Reds uniform for the first time. And over the next nine seasons, excitement followed.
23: Hatcher running. The pitch is swung on. A high, deep drive to center field. It may go. It will. Home run. Eric Davis explodes the first pitch thrown by Dave Stewart.
24: Comes to second. He's going to try for three. Here comes a throw, and they got him. Eric Davis with a perfect throw. He came over from left field, took the ball off the wall, and fired a one-bounce strike to Chris Sabo, and Bonilla is gone.
23: Browning ready with his payoff. There goes Ozzie. Swung on. Drive. Deep left center field. Eric Davis going back to the wall. He leaps, and he got it. He has taken another home run away. Unbelievable.
22: Eric Davis, a World Series champion, two-time All-Star, three-time Gold Glove winner, and two-time Silver Slugger recipient, was inducted into the Reds Hall of Fame in 2005. 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
1: Welcome back to the show. It is 1-21. West Virginia now up 8-1 over Cal Poly. Bottom of fourth. Grand slam home run for the Mountaineers. Again, the bottom of the fourth in the Super Regional. West Virginia now leading Cal Poly 8-1. And we're going to talk high school baseball with Fred Persinger coming up a little bit later on. It's, of course, the high school baseball tournament gets underway tomorrow in Huntington. Mark Curtis has political commentary. Daniel Woods, 2 o'clock hour with your weekend sports blitz and, of course, Open Line West Virginia. So plans were announced yesterday at the White House. A lot of money we're talking about. We're talking about $185 million in grants to support new coal generation projects, including two new coal-fired plants in the U.S., one of which would be located, I understand, in Grant County in West Virginia, with another $425 million directed at upgrading the 13 existing coal-fired power plants in the U.S. Those are in 10 states, including West Virginia. I want to bring in the show now State Senator Rupi Phillips, who, in addition to being a member of the legislature in West Virginia, is also in the coal business. That is his daytime job, or some would say that's his real job, but he joins us right now. Good afternoon, Senator, and welcome to the show.
25: Hey, Dave, all I got to say is go Ears. I'm so proud of those guys.
1: Yeah. West Virginia is up 8-1 right now over Cal Poly. They're in the bottom of the fourth. And from the looks, and I've been monitoring on TV, Senator, it looks like maybe me, you, and our producers, Matt and Stephanie, are the only people not in Morgantown or on Randy's Ridge right now.
25: Isn't that correct? I've been seeing all kinds of familiar faces on TV.
1: All right. Let's talk about this announcement from the president yesterday. And again, you're known as the coal senator, and that's how you've made your living well before you ever got into politics. You've been involved in the coal industry. Of course, you represent a coal area in southern West Virginia based out of Logan County. When you heard this announcement yesterday, what went through your mind?
25: Well, Dave, you want more details. I'm pretty much like everybody else, just reading what I see online. But I think the biggest win for West Virginia is the upgrade of the plants, the 13 plants, to make them more efficient, to give them more life, I thank for what the state of Wyoming. I thank the port in California for exporting. It's going to be super big for Wyoming. But I'm telling you, I think it's a positive. The two new coal-fired power plants, I'm not, you know, that's when you get down and look at it, sounds like a lot of money, but it's really not when you're talking about it costs billions to build one of the coal-fired power plants. So I'd like to have a little more detail on that. You know, AEP, you know, you look at John Amos, one of the four coal-fired power plants in West Virginia, only burns in the 30-some percent of the year. It needs to burn more. Mm-hmm. You know, the ratepayers are paying that thing to sit idled in my mind. And
1: Senator, that's one of the questions that I had about building the new coal-fired power plants. And again, you, I know a little bit about the coal industry because of my background, but I leave that up to the pros like you and also T.J. Meadows when we're talking about energy in general. But it that kind of came as a surprise to me because, again, as you said, the current coal plants that we have, the ones that are in operation now, are not at capacity.
25: Well, Dave, you know, maybe the 175 million, is that right?
1: Yeah, 185 million in grants. Yeah, 185 in new grants for new plants.
25: And that could be just more of a planning stage, permits, so forth. Because, I mean, if you started today, I would have to guess it would probably take 5 to 8 years to get a new coal-fired power plant possibly up to running speed. So, you know, I think it's a planning stage, mm-hmm. I would assume. Mm-hmm. But I do think it's all in a positive move, direction. You know, Dave, Southern West Virginia's got some of the best thermal coal in the world, but there's very few mines in Southern West Virginia that's mining thermal. Mm-hmm. You know, most of our coal down here that's getting mined is metallurgical, mm-hmm. which is very good coal. So, you know, Dave, you go back 20, 25 years ago, we had 500 to 600 coal mines, and now we're probably down right around 100, give or take. So this is a positive move to extend the life of coal, the coal-fired power plant.
1: What would you say to those, and I know that you're in constant contact in meetings and so on and so forth, and as I said, full disclosure, you are part of the coal industry. What would you

0: bad as they think it is. And, you know, you see a lot of people complain about the power rates and everything. I do, too. I get the same bills. But, you know, when you're comparing a bill from North Carolina or Georgia or Florida compared to what West Virginia is, you know, it's a different climate. They had a lot more population to help spread the fixed costs. And, you know, I mean, you look at Charlotte. They're just under a million people in Charlotte area. So you can't base apples and oranges. You know, mm-hmm. Give me apples to apples.
1: Yeah.
0: And you know, so I think patience and, you know, but Dave, you go back when coal was 52-53% of the nation's energy, our power bills was a whole heck of a lot cheaper. So what I'd like to know the solid answer on that. And, you know, I want to burn more coal. It helps jobs in West Virginia. It helps our economy. And, you know, we need more population. We need more businesses, manufacturing, and heck, data centers to help us use the energy that John Amos can produce.
1: You know, that's been a lot of the talk, especially, really all over the state of West Virginia, all over the country, but I spent a lot of time talking about it on our local show in Charleston because of this proposed Google data center that's looks like it's full speed ahead over in Buffalo and Putnam County. We talked to Morgan Tenney from the Development Authority in Putnam County. She's all on board. We talked to those that are negative. Where's Senator Phillips when it comes to data centers?
0: Well, you know, Dave, I was the only no vote in the state Senate, but my no vote was based on because they were, you know, on the microgrids. Going back what we said earlier, when you got coal-fired power plants, it's only burning, you know, in the high teens and mid-20s and mid-30s. Why do I want to support something that's going to possibly hurt the coal-fired power plants that's there that the ratepayers are having to pay for? You know, I think technology has moved data centers a lot further. I mean, last spring, there was 526 in Virginia. Now, I looked a couple weeks ago, there was 601. Less than a week later, I looked again, it was 603. You know, I don't understand why people is as upset as they are. One thing I think, Dave, I believe that they're so scared that coal's going to be a good comeback, and the environmentalists have fought so hard to shut us down, and this isn't helping their cause. The energy demand.
1: Mm-hmm.
0: But, you know,
1: about 20 seconds, Senator, go ahead.
0: Okay. Virginia itself, you know, Loudoun County has over 200 data centers, the most liberal county in Virginia, maybe on the East Coast. But, you know, you're going back to John Amos only running 36% in 2024. I pointed a lot of fingers towards PJM on that.
1: All right. Senator Phillips, I hate to cut you off. I'll have you on again real soon. Thanks a lot. Go Mountaineers.
0: Hey, go Ears. See you, Dave.
1: All right, Senator Rupi Phillips. We'll take a break. Fred Persinger coming up next. Stay with us.

0: And now we'll go to the Metro News Anchor Desk for a check of local news. 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
1: West Virginia Metro News. I'm Jack Carlson. The West Virginia University baseball team is squaring off against Cal Poly at Kendrick Family Ballpark in Game 1 of the NCAA Super Regional Series. WVU head baseball coach Randy Macy says he knew the team would find success on the field, but he didn't know the popular Randy's Ridge area down the right field side would become a thing.
2: Everybody asked me, could you see this coming? And yeah, actually I could. You know, who knew that this was going to happen behind me? But I knew this could happen down on the field and the success they're having, and that was always the vision.
1: It's a best of three series. The winner of the series advances to Omaha for the College World Series. Final preparations are happening in Huntington ahead of the state high school baseball tournament beginning tomorrow. Mayor Patrick Farrell says visitors will get to see everything Huntington offers.
3: While people are at baseball games and maybe days between games, we hope they check out Pullman Square and 9th Street Live and the Pullman Concert Series and Harris Riverfront Park and Ritter Park. There's just so much to do here, and we hope people see it maybe with fresh eyes and see all that we're happening. City on the rise.
1: You can hear play-by-play coverage of all state tournament games at WVMetroNews.com. Officials are confirming a Marshall County minor is in a Wheeling hospital after he was injured at the Shoemaker Portal, Ohio County mine. Authorities

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0: Appalachian Power is set to receive $51 million of the money that the White House is giving to upgrade coal-fired power plants across the nation. Appalachian Power spokesperson Debbie Pannell says the company plans to use the money for a Marshall County plant.
5: We will receive $51 million. What we are planning on using that for is building a new cooling tower for the Mitchell plant.
0: The plant features two generating units. The second tower is in significant disrepair, and Pannell says it needs to be replaced. Read more at our website. From the Metro News Anchor Desk, I'm Jack Carlson.
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1: Welcome back to the show, Metro News Midday. Stephanie Pauly, Magatar Murphy, our producers today. We'll get into Open Line West Virginia after 2:30 this afternoon. Nothing but your calls and texts. And coming up in just a bit, our good friend Mark Curtis is going to join us with a little political commentary. We're keeping an eye, of course, on the Mountaineer baseball game. They're up over Cal Poly as we speak. But it's been a week of softball, 2 weeks of softball, and it's about to be baseball season again, yet again, tomorrow. And Fred Persinger, voice of high school sports in West Virginia, joins us. Fred, good afternoon. Welcome to the show.
2: Hello, David.
1: I told the listeners a little bit earlier, I buzzed over to your office from my office this morning, and voice was sounding a little bit scratchy, but that's okay.
2: It wouldn't have been so, I don't think it had been so bad, except last week we did 3 straight days in rain. And it was like really, really hot and humid after it would rain. And ugh. Now this past week, everything was dry. Yeah. And it was warm at Little Creek Park and beautiful sunshine all 3 days.
1: What was your biggest takeaway from the softball term before we turned to baseball?
2: I think the biggest takeaway was, well, 2 things. Winfield, by the way, won their 4th straight. Mm-hmm. That's huge in any sport. Morgantown, first time ever they were at a state softball tournament. And they went 4-0. They won it all. They weren't supposed to. They were the 4 seed, but no problems. They just go do it.
1: Yeah.
2: The young lady they pitched did not give up a run. They had 4 straight shutouts, and she threw every pitch.
1: That's wow.
2: Wow. Yeah, exactly.
1: That is amazing. All right. Well, congratulations to all of the softball state champs. Now we move on to baseball tomorrow. You're heading to Huntington for Jack Cook Field. And what sticks out at you about the baseball tournament? Who are the teams you're really looking at? And what's on the mind of Fred today?
2: All 4 champs from last year are back. Probably the one that you would say, yeah, probably going to win, I would think, Wheeling Central Catholic. They won it all last year in Class AA, and they're definitely the favorite going in. But, you know, again, you never know. You get some teams in there. The Logan Wildcats are there. Mm-hmm. They were there last year. So it'll be interesting. I think the one thing, and I didn't realize this until I started doing a little preparation for baseball, which I couldn't do until today. Mm-hmm. Huntington's never been there. Think about that. Huntington High has never been to a state baseball tournament.
1: Now, that's surprising.
2: It is surprising. It is indeed.
1: Wow.
2: But they're 8th seed, but they're there. Mm-hmm. And just like last week, you never know what's going to happen. Who's hot? What pitcher's throwing great? What hitters are stepping up? You know, I haven't seen the definite lineups yet as to who's there and who's not there. You know, you realize you're probably now, since baseball's a week later than normal, you're probably seeing players that graduated 3 weeks ago. I guess they've just been hanging around, you know, hope at least.
1: They're ready for their reunions by now.
2: You know, the one guy, and I'm sure he's going to be there, that I have not heard otherwise, Tavion Wilson, one of the greatest athletes I think ever in the state, really do. And he plays baseball for Huntington High. He is going to play football for Clemson. And he, like I said, he graduated 3 weeks ago, so I would assume he's still there. I'm not sure how Dabo Swinney feels about him running around in center field and getting ready to play football, but I'm sure he'll be there.
1: Come talk again with Fred Persinger, and well, of course, we'll have complete coverage just like we did for softball available at the Metro News Radio Network and WVMetroNews.com. And of course, we'll have all the championship games, I presume, on Metro News Television.
2: Right.
1: So make sure you download that app if you haven't already. What sticks out to you as far as the early matchups go?
2: Early matchup Saturday is all, and I like the way they're doing it. Saturday is all class single A quarterfinals, then Monday it's double A quarterfinals. And then Tuesday, it's AAA, and then Wednesday, it's Quad A. And then Thursday and Friday, the semifinals, and then all 4 championship games will be on Saturday. And they just follow one right after the other, beginning at 10 a.m.
1: It's easy to keep track of when they're all the classes playing at the same time.
2: Yeah, it really is, instead of you go here and you go here.
1: Yeah.
2: And we only have one game going on at one time, not like softball.
1: Yeah, one game, one field.
2: Fred II and I were on one field, and Luke Wiggs and Kyle were on the other field. And I think both times we kept dodging, making sure we weren't getting hit by softballs or something coming from the other field. Crazy. But, I'm looking forward to Jack Cook Field. Beautiful, beautiful place.
1: Mm-hmm. It is.
2: I think it's going to be outstanding for the kids there to get to play in that facility. So looking forward to that. The early on Saturday, the very first game, St. Joe. Huntington St. Joe is coming in, and they're the number one seed. They get Trinity out of Morgantown. I think that will be good. Greater Beckley is there for the second game tomorrow morning. And then the nightcap, I think, could be the best game, and not because it's 3-6, but Sherman and Madonna, two good teams. Madonna finished second last year to East Hardy in the single-A title game. They lost 10-7 in nine innings. So a good crew back for Madonna. East Hardy's back, as I mentioned there, but they'll be back again. But it's going to be fun. I think 6-7 days of softball, fingers crossed with weather. Mm-hmm. I doubt we get seven straight days of beautiful weather, but you'll never know.
1: Well, you never know. It's Mother Nature, and right. It is in June, and I'm just kind of looking ahead at the extended forecast for what it's worth. It looks like rain expected Sunday, but from what Brian Hughes told me earlier, it's supposed to be like later Sunday. I mean, later, like possibly overnight, but that could change. There's a chance of rain, Sir Frederick, Sunday, Monday, Tuesday, Wednesday, Thursday, and Friday. The only days that it's less than 50% are next Friday, it's 45%, and on Thursday, it is 50%.
2: So. Well, the good news is everything is turf.
1: Mm-hmm.
2: And unless you have
1: the lightning, you're good.
2: Well, we did, and we had, at one time, last Wednesday, 8 different rain delays in softball. Mm-hmm. One was the longest for 2 hours. Mm-hmm. But sometimes that rain came down so hard, even though it wasn't lightning, you couldn't play. I mean, you could.
1: Yeah.
2: There's no way.
1: Regular rain, even with the turf fields, as long as there's not lightning, regular old rain, as the meteorologists, I think, call garden variety showers, right. You can play in that.
2: It depends on the home plate umpire.
1: Yeah, that's true. Depends on how he feels about garden variety showers.
2: I'm wet enough. I'm done.
1: I'm done.
2: But it was interesting. Last week, on that Wednesday, we played. We had a rain delay, and as soon as they got them cleared and into the dugout, the rain stopped. They said, okay, let's go back. Yeah. So it was like that. But fingers crossed, and probably championship game will be on July 4th. We're looking forward to that.
1: of 2027.
2: 2027.
1: We talked to Huntington Mayor Patrick Farrell, Fred, on Metro News Midday earlier this week. And, you know, he was just talking about all the great things that Huntington has done and what a big role that Marshall University played in getting this tournament there after it'd been in Charleston, you know, for so many years. And it is a wonderful facility. And the city of Huntington, just like the city of Charleston did, rolling out the red carpet. There's all kinds of activities going on. I mean, the teams that are in town tomorrow get to go to the hot dog festival. I've been to the hot dog festival in Huntington. That's a pretty dang big deal.
2: That does not surprise me.
1: one bit. But I mean, again, that's a big part of it because you know, the players aren't always playing, and they're not always, you know, watching film, or they're not always sitting in the hotel room. And these cities have to go all out to give them something else to
2: do,
1: and the families and the friends, and there'll be a lot of people in Huntington.
2: There will be, the Dirty Birds are back in town on Tuesday. So, I mean, you know, if you come in town on Monday and you win, well, you're going to play again Thursday. Now, chances are you may just stay particularly if you're living far away.
1: If you're in Eastern Panhandle or Wheeling, maybe you go
2: watch the Dirty Birds play on Tuesday night or Wednesday before you have to play again on Thursday if you win that first game.
1: Who do we have on the coverage for the games?
2: Who don't we have on the
1: coverage? Okay, everybody.
2: Well, let's see. Myself and Fred II and Kyle and Luke and Daniel Woods is going to be with us.
1: Okay.
2: Dave Wilson's going to be with us.
1: Oh, no, God.
2: Okay, Dave's not going to be with us.
1: I'm kidding.
2: Yeah, Dave will be with us. I think that's the baseball team.
1: How many state baseball tournaments have you done?
2: How many have there been?
1: I tell you what,
2: I remember going, crossing that tar roof at Watt Powell Park doing baseball tournaments. So a long time ago.
1: You were busy calling a game, I'm sure, but the other day, a couple days ago, we had Speedy Bevins on the show.
2: I missed it.
1: Telling the story of when Huntington had the state baseball tournament for like one day.
2: Mm-hmm.
1: And it was a bizarre story. Do you remember that story? They were going to play, and this is when they played beside the Veterans Memorial Fieldhouse in Huntington.
2: Right.
1: And there was a rain delay, and then the field was already spoken for like the next day, so they ended up taking it, moving it somewhere else.
2: Yeah. And then we were a week late, and I think that, you know, kudos to the city of Huntington for stepping up and wanting this tournament. And again, first time now we've had 4 classes with all 8 teams. Mm-hmm. You know, forever it's been a Thursday, Friday, Saturday tournament. That's it. But now it's a 7-day tournament because you've got 32 teams coming down.
1: Yeah. Well, and it's good for Marshall University as well, because I'm sure that there's going to be a whole lot of Marshall green and white there, and a whole lot of flyers going out, Marshall swag, and try to get those kids on campus to walk around while they're there.
2: Coach is saying, hey, let me show you something over here.
1: Yeah, let me show you this.
2: All right. Don't tell me about it, but let me show you something.
1: I want to show you this blade of grass we have over here. All right, Fred, we will be listening, my friend. Thank you much. Good to have you back in the building for one day.
2: One day, and then we're gone again.
1: We'll see you in a couple of weeks. Fred Persinger, the voice of high school sports in West Virginia. Coverage being, what time's the first game tomorrow, Fred?
2: 10 o'clock, so we'll be on at 9:45, myself and Daniel Woods will have the first game.
1: You and Daniel at 9:45 tomorrow morning. And
2: again, it will be St. Joe and Trinity.
1: All the action at WVMetroNews.com and all the championship games on Metro News Television. Fred Persinger, thank you so much.
2: Yes,
1: Mountaineers up 8-1 now in the bottom of the fifth over Cal Poly, the Super Regional. When we come back, Mark Curtis is here. Stay with us.
0: We'll be right back. This is Metro News Midday. 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
3: This is the Bloomberg Real Estate Report. I'm Denise Pellegrini. Are you living at home with your parents, or do you know someone who is, or someone who has adult children living at home with them? Growing number of young people are choosing that option. Some 60% of young adults have moved back home at some point, according to Sparefoot. And just because adult children usually eventually move out again, well, that doesn't mean they aren't coming home again. Sparefoot says nearly 3 in 5 young adults who have lived independently have moved back home at least once. Also, the report says living with your parents is being destigmatized. Many of those surveyed see it as a smart financial move now as they work toward eventual financial independence. Sparefoot, a website for finding and comparing self-storage spaces, says about 2 in 5 young adults have used self-storage units during moves into and out of the parents' nest. And the median adult says you need about $10,000 in savings to be able to afford to move out. And that's the Bloomberg Real Estate Report. I'm Denise Pellegrini.
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1: Well, Welcome back to the show. 12 away from 2 o'clock. 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Keeping a close eye on the Mountaineers, but also keeping a close eye on Mark Curtis, because you never know what that guy's up to. And he joins us right now from a beach somewhere in Florida. Good afternoon, sir. Welcome to the show.
11: Well, guess what? I'm not at the beach at all. I'm sitting in front of my computer. And I'm watching the Mountaineers play on ESPN2.
1: It must be raining.
11: It's exciting.
1: Is it raining there?
11: No, it's not.
1: Okay.
11: No,
1: see,
11: it's not. It's a beautiful sunny day, about 90 degrees, and I wouldn't miss this ball game. Of course, I have YouTube TV on my phone, so technically I could have watched at the beach.
1: Yeah, it's a little bit difficult to watch stuff on your phone at the beach. You know, I understand. I don't blame you for coming in for this one. Mountaineers looking good so far, and Daniel Woods is going to join us next hour with our weekend sports blitz to talk more about that, and of course everything else making the news in the world of sports. Let's talk about Iran. Peace talks on, peace talks off. You said he shed. Where are we now?
11: Well, it's a mess. But now both the House and the Senate have passed the War Powers Resolution. And for the second straight week, one of the deciding votes was cast by somebody who was primaried and defeated by Donald Trump. Last week, it was Senator Cassidy from Louisiana. This week, it was our own Tom Massie from Kentucky who cast one of the deciding votes to enact the War Powers Act that could bring a halt to the Iran war. My gut tells me the president's not going to obey it. He's just going to ignore it, and the Democrats and others will join in a challenge in federal court.
1: And that's an interesting, and I 100% agree with you on that, Mark, but I'm just, I mean, thinking that this has been passed, and the president, as you said exactly right, the president's just going to choose to ignore it. It'll end up in court. But in the meantime, this is not like you're trying to decide to, you know, do the name on the Trump-Kennedy Center. This is an act of war we're talking about here.
11: Well, you know, lives are at stake. I don't think anybody's lives at stake at the Kennedy Center. But look, the War Powers Act provides that once a president as commander-in-chief initiates military action, if it goes on beyond 60 days, he must go to Congress and get authorization or at least brief them. And the White House is arguing right now, well, we've passed 60 days, but we've been in a ceasefire for most of it. And so they're saying because there's no ongoing military action every day. We've had some sniping back and forth, but technically they're still on a ceasefire, and so the White House is saying we don't have to comply.
1: Keeping a close eye on the election, man. What is going on in California? Are they ever going to decide this thing?
11: Eventually they will. You know, I lived there for a dozen years, and it's a wacky system. I think it's the only state in the nation that has this open primary system where everybody jumps in the same hot tub and runs in a race. And if it turns out that the top two Democrats are the top two vote getters, they go to the final in November with no Republican on the ballot. Well, this time it's different.

0: different. Republican Steve Hilton, the businessman, is right now leading the field, barely, with 27.6% of the vote over former Democrat U.S. Health Secretary Javier Becerra, who's at 25.6. So this one's close, but they've only counted 60% of the ballots. I've heard they have some 23 million mail-in ballots.
1: Yeah, that's what I was going to say. What is it with California and the mail-in ballots? I mean, 23 million mail-in ballots in California. What's up with that, Mark?
0: I don't know. That's just crazy. When I voted there, of course, I lived right across from my precinct when I lived in California, so I could just walk across the street and vote. But I guess a lot of people don't. It's, you know, it's a big state with a lot of people, and so vote by mail is a big deal there.
1: Now,
0: more convenient than.
1: The president actually did have a rare loss here as of late when it comes to the election. It was in Iowa, right?
0: I think it was his only loss so far in the primary season. Everybody, just about everybody he's endorsed has won. But this guy, Congressman Randy Feenstra, was endorsed by Trump in Iowa, sitting member of the U.S. House running for governor of Iowa. And instead, this little-known businessman by the name of Zach Lahn came along and beat Feenstra by just 600 votes, but a win is a win. And so Democrats in Iowa are actually really excited about this because they've been locked out of the governor's mansion for 12 years, and they think they now have a chance at getting it back.
1: Let's talk about this weaponization fund, the so-called weaponization fund, $1.8 billion, a fund to compensate victims of, among other things, January 6th. And when I say compensate the victims, I'm talking about that's what the president calls victims, you know, the ones that were the perpetrators, my opinion, on January 6th. And that appears to be dead now.
0: Well, it was dead yesterday. All of a sudden, they got revived overnight. When I use the word victims, I put it in quotations.
1: Right.
0: Yesterday, the acting attorney general, Todd Blanche, told Congress, quote, "We are not moving forward with the fund, period." He said it was over with. Well, last night, this is a weird thing. You know how they can attach unrelated legislation to votes in Congress. Last night, they voted in the Senate on an immigration enforcement bill, and Democrats and some Republicans tried to attach a provision that would have put limits on that weaponization fund, and they lost. It didn't get included in the final bill. So even though the attorney general says they're not going to tap into the fund, technically the fund is still alive and could be used to compensate some people who actually assaulted police officers and vandalized the Capitol. In fact, former Vice President Mike Pence said it's, quote, deeply offensive for me that you could have a fund to do those things.
1: We only got about 30 seconds, but I talked a little bit to Burke Allen yesterday of Alameda Strategies, about 60 minutes. All right, TV guy, what do you think about Scott Pelley being out?
0: Well, it breaks my heart. I give a lot of kudos to Scott for standing up for his fellow correspondents and producers who were fired. Cecilia Vega has been a dear friend of mine for more than 20 years. We worked together in San Francisco. I hated to see her go. She said, "This is dangerous for the show. This is dangerous for democracy." That's a direct quote. She said they were pressured to put political sense on certain stories. 60 minutes, that's off limits.
1: Mark Curtis, where can people read your stuff?
0: Patch.com. 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
1: And I'll close by saying, let's go Mountaineers.
0: Let's go Mountaineers, and congrats on being cancer-free. I'm so proud of you, Dave.
1: Thank you, man. I appreciate it. Mark Curtis, it's 5 away from 2. We will take a break, wrap up this hour right after this.
2: We'll be right back. This is Metro News Midday. 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
9: 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I've made the tonight show. Man, this is a milestone. I'm just going to enjoy it. And just about the time I was thinking that, on the monitor in the dressing room, he said, and the music of Casey Mattia. I'm telling you, every time I start to think, man, I am so good, God just comes down, slaps me, and puts me right back in my place.
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1: Welcome back to the show. The state's biggest online auction is going on this week at WVBargains.com. You can bid on hundreds of items, many as much as 50% off and more, but you better hurry because it all ends at 5 o'clock this evening, WVBargains.com. West Virginia up 8-1 in the bottom of the sixth over Cal Poly as we speak of the Super Regional going on in Morgantown / Granville. How's that? 8-1, bottom of the sixth. Is where that game stands right now. We'll take a break, top of the hour news. When we come back, your weekend sports splits happens. Daniel Woods is with us. We'll talk about this Mountaineer game, put a cap on the softball tournament, and also preview, like we did with Fred, the baseball tournament. Plus, we'll get into some pro sports as well with Mr. Woods coming up at the top of the hour break. It's Metro News Midday.
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10: From ABC News, I'm Mike Dubusky. 172,000 jobs were added to the U.S. economy last month, according to the Labor Department. That's almost double what experts had been expecting. But ABC's Perry Russum says it's only one piece of a complicated economic puzzle.
11: Jobs went down in the financial industry, and some analysts say this should really stop any talks, really, of a recession, with one expert telling us that recessions do not happen when the labor market is moving like this. But remember, this is just one part of the overall economy. The price of food is still up. The price of gas and oil is still up because of the Strait of Hormuz being closed as a result of the war in Iran.
10: A court hearing arguments today in the case of President Trump's new ballroom at the White House. A lower court initially had halted construction after a lawsuit brought by historic preservationists. Now the president's lawyers are appealing.
12: Much of the argument today focused on whether the group that has brought the lawsuit, the National Trust for Historic Preservation, has standing to sue. The administration argues that the plaintiffs are not injured in any way, that they're basically bringing this lawsuit because they simply don't like the design of the ballroom. And their position, as argued in court, Court today is that if people are walking by the White House on Pennsylvania Avenue and they don't like the look of the new ballroom, that all they have to do is just cast their eyes in a different direction and move on with their day.
10: ABC's Stephen Portnoy. Russian President Vladimir Putin has rejected an offer from Ukraine's President Volodymyr Zelensky to sit down for peace talks. It comes as the tide of that war appears to be shifting, says former Defense Department official Mick Mulroy.
13: Ukraine is seeing a shift here. We're seeing Ukraine hold Russian spring offensive essentially stagnant. And in some cases, Ukraine's even taking back territory. Ukraine keeps advancing its ability to strike long range inside Russia and inside Crimea.
10: And a judge has vacated several Trump administration policies that had paused asylum requests. You're listening to ABC News.
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16: Good afternoon. It's 203 and 84 degrees in the capital city. I'm Jack Carlson in the 580 WCHS radio newsroom. Your Metro News AccuWeather forecast, very warm and mostly sunny this afternoon, up to a high of 86. More on the forecast after the news. The city of Huntington is preparing for the state high school baseball tournament that begins tomorrow at Jack Cook Field. Mayor Patrick Farrell says the city is excited to host the event.
17: And this is a big moment for Huntington. The state high school baseball tournament is going to be here. It's going to be at Jack Cook Field at Marshall University. We're going to be honored to welcome all the players, coaches, families, all the fans coming here. And it's the perfect weekend to show off our city.
16: Jack Cook Field opened in 2024. Farrell says the facility was built to host events like this. The first game of the tournament begins tomorrow morning at 10 o'clock. We'll have play-by-play coverage of the entire tournament at WVMetroNews.com. Movies are back in downtown Charleston. Park Place Cinemas held in a reopening ribbon-cutting ceremony this afternoon. Co-owners Michael Tani and Robert Faulkner said they had the idea last September to reopen the movie theater. Tani says a life-threatening situation taught him perspective, inspiring him to make this project happened.
18: I was in the hospital needing a kidney transplant, and we sit down, we talked, and I said, that's being scary. This is nothing. We can do this. And that was it. I mean, once we realized that real life is scary, this is just jumping off a cliff and with your buddy and hoping to God the bungee cord holds.
16: Park Place had been closed since May 2024. It originally opened back in 1981. Community Autism Resources and Education Systems, CARES, is hosting an event tomorrow in Hurricane. The event is called a sensory circus. CARES founding director Jill Scarborough said the event is for everyone, including families with people on the spectrum.
19: Stop and pause and check out how cool it is when there's a bunch of pinwheels in a line and they're all spinning at the same time. And then next, go through, we hang hula hoops down from trees and walk through them and spin and play. And so the whole day is about play for everybody.
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16: Forecast, very warm with shifting clouds and sun this afternoon, a high of 86, partly cloudy tonight, a low of 61. I'm Jack Carlson, 580 WCHS.
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2: 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Here's Dave Allen.
1: Welcome to your weekend. I know what you're saying. 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But, well, for me, the weekend actually began. 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Stephanie Pauly, Matt Guitar Murphy, our producers today. Open line West Virginia. We'll get to that at the bottom of the hour. 1-800-765-TALK. And the text is 304-TALK-304. Normally, you know, I do not set the agenda for open line, whether you call it, whether you text. I'll throw out a couple of things in the news and let you react to other texts, whatever. But the only requirement, only rule that I put forth on Friday is I ask for you to give me something that's good news, something that will put a smile on my face or something like that. So be thinking about it. You got till 2:34, I guess, to come up with something that is good news for a Friday here in June. Daniel Woods, how you doing, my friend? Welcome back.
0: I'm doing just fine. Thanks for having me back.
1: How's your voice doing?
0: We're here. Folks at home can hear me.
1: I was telling the listeners earlier that this morning I'd asked Fred, like one day last week, I said, hey, I want to have you on Friday to preview the high school baseball tournament. I just wanted to make sure that Fred remembered. So I buzzed from my office over to his today, and he answered the phone, and his voice was a little bit scratchy, but I can understand. You guys did like 88 games in a three-day span, it seemed, or something like that.
0: Yeah, he did more games than I did. Yeah. Fred... I'm trying to think, because it was 2 weeks for the state softball tournament, 3 days each week, and I'm not great at math. But if I'm correct, Fred did 30 games over that period, because on one field they had the Fred's Persinger calling one field, and then, because some of us have other responsibilities, the other field was a three-man rotation of myself, Kyle Wiggs, and Luke Wiggs, mm-hmm. because with my small little program that I do in the mornings, and then Kyle has the sports line in the evenings, each of us needed a couple games off each day. So I would have done 24 of the 30 possible games at the state softball tournament. And with the way that my schedule worked out, each day I was doing 4 games in a row.
1: Yeah.
0: So it was a lot of fun.
1: And that barely gives you time to go to the concession stand.
0: Exactly. And okay. I did spend some time there.
1: Okay.
0: All spent some time in the hospitality room as well.
1: All right. As far as the concession stand goes,
0: sure.
1: Best thing you had at the concession stand, Little Creek Park.
0: That's an interesting question. Pepperoni rolls were good.
1: Okay.
0: Pepperoni rolls were very good.
1: All right. All right.
0: I think that's where I'll land.
1: Okay. All right. So now
0: and they were doing pizza by the slice from a local establishment that I won't name because I don't give out free ads, but it was also very good.
1: If they want to send us some pizza, I'll paint it on my back if they want to see it. I'll spray paint it on my car if you send some pizza up here. All right, so you get a day's quote-unquote rest. At least you're not on a field. You're here at 11-11 in Charleston. All right, so now you head out, and you got the first game tomorrow, the baseball
0: game. I'm on all 4 games again tomorrow.
1: All 4 games tomorrow, okay. Well, don't drink too much soda or coffee beforehand because you may not be able to get up, just so you know.
0: That's a fair point.
1: All right, so let's talk about this Mountaineer game, and then we'll get into baseball and softball. As we speak right now, we're in the top of the seventh, and West Virginia leads Cal Poly 8-1. And it looks like the left-hander, I can't read that, is up to bat right now. What do you make of this whole? It's been quite a week for the West Virginia baseball program, and somebody who's
0: been quite a week for West Virginia baseball fans,
1: and somebody who spent a lot of time around that program, not only being a native of Morgantown, but also having lived this all Mountaineer sports when you were in college, and then after.
0: Yeah.
1: What do you make of this whole hoopla over the Mountaineer baseball team?
0: This might sound sacrilege. It'll sound like sacrilege.
1: Easy now.
0: But I said earlier today in a message to somebody when I saw the crowd starting to form out on what's been called Randy's Ridge up over the stadium, where they're inviting people to come out and sit and be able to watch the game from outside the stadium, said, I don't want to say it feels like 2010, but this sure feels like 2010, which was when the WVU men's basketball team went to the Final Four with Deshaun Butler and that crew. That's the closest thing that I can equate this to. And there will be folks out there that will talk about the 1988 football season, the 1993 football season. I hate to break it to you, folks. I wasn't alive for those.
3: Nice.
0: But 2007 for WVU football, we know how that ended, so I don't want to evoke that for something like this.
3: I understand.
0: The closest thing that I can equate this to is the Final Four in 2010, and you're knocking on the door of being in that category again with this, and it's as excited as I've seen WVU athletics in quite some time. And frankly, as an alum of the university, I had this feeling where over the last couple of years, there has been so much turmoil in men's basketball, and you've had a few down years of football. People want to cheer for a winner in Morgantown, and that's what they've got right here.
1: Well, and I think, as TJ said, not to be too deep about this, and his commentary was about this day, and we and I talked about it during the noon hour, Daniel, is that people need something, I think, to kind of make us feel good right now. And this, and as I said before, I am all bought in on this team, and I'm a person that bleeds Kelly Green. You know
0: I know that.
1: But you can also cheer when there's good stuff going
0: on.
1: Absolutely. And this has been an absolutely phenomenal, phenomenal run, you know, for this baseball team.
0: It has. And
1: for the whole state, for that matter.
0: And West Virginia fans have endured a lot of heartbreak, and I have been one of the people to say this. You know, West Virginia University athletics are not unique in that there have been heartbreaking moments over the years. But West Virginia fans have dealt with heartbreak over the years. I just got done talking about the 2007 football season. To have something happen like you had in that regional, where the breaks are going your way and you're the one doing the improbable, that's what's really cool to me.
1: And to have them end in such dramatic fashion.
0: Exactly.
1: As those games did.
0: And exactly.
1: And, of course, if you haven't already seen it, I reposted it on my social media earlier this morning, that piece that NBC News did on the Mountaineer baseball team last night, the whole country roads thing.
0: Awesome.
1: It was absolutely phenomenal. My wife and I had just had dinner and just had the TV on and wasn't even paying it. I think it was even in the kitchen. And I just happened to walk through last night and I saw that and I thought, okay, hold on. I'm gonna pause this for a minute. And I came back and finished watching. And it was just great. I mean, and you've been somebody who's covered it and as a student been a part of that whole country roads thing. There's really nothing like it.
0: I was singing it in my apartment watching the game.
1: But I mean, you've actually been there doing it live.
0: That's
1: you know,
0: true. Yeah.
1: As a broadcaster, but also as a student. You know?
0: Right. And that is something that's so incredible. And, you know, I do my best to maintain partiality as a broadcaster. But I will also say, and I've been open about this on the air, I'm a Morgantown native. I'm West Virginia born and raised. I'm a WVU alum. I was in a seat in Milan Puskar Stadium before I had turned a year old, before I could walk. So that's something that's in the DNA for me, is that tradition and that kind of thing. So to see that and to see it get the publicity has been awesome.
1: Cal Poly just scored a run, and so now it is 8-2, and they are in the top of the seventh right now. West Virginia leading Cal Poly 8-2 is where we are right now. We got runners on, it's hard for me to see there.
0: First and second,
1: okay. Adjust the stigmatism a little bit here.
0: Right. Trying to get, I got the starter Chanson Cole still in there. Looks like they're going to try to get him through the seventh here and then turn it over to the bullpen.
1: Okay, and that's what I would think. All right.
0: And as long as we get a catch here, he is going to do it.
1: Yeah. All right.
0: Hold on to the ball, Paul Schoenfeld. There it is.
1: All right. Let's move on, and we'll keep you updated on this. As we said, you just wrapped up the state softball tournament at Little Creek Park in Charleston. Big takeaways from you, and congratulations, Winfield. First time four in a row.
0: Right.
1: They've won four straight championships in their division. And how about you're a Morgantown High alum or university?
0: I am related to Morgantown High
1: alums. Okay.
0: My alma mater is in the state baseball tournament for the first time tomorrow.
1: I forgot about that. I forgot about it. As is mine. Mine's also in the tournament as well.
0: There you go.
1: Mighty Logan Wildcats. But your big takeaway from the softball tournament?
0: It was really competitive over 2 weeks, and I think it was put together well. I think, frankly, my big takeaway is if you want to win a state softball championship, you need to win the winner's bracket. You need to be the team that goes into the championship needing to win one game. This is probably maybe a little too much inside baseball for the people at home. But we talked about it on the broadcast during the week. It might, winning a state softball championship in West Virginia, now that we have gone to eight teams double elimination, winning a state softball championship from the loser's bracket might be the most difficult thing to do in West Virginia high school sports. And I'm not, that's not me begrudging the system. That's the system. And it's set up to reward the teams that win, which is what you should be doing. Yeah. But the way that it sequences out is, if you're the team that makes the championship round out of the loser's bracket, you have to win three games in one day. The team that makes it out of the winner's bracket only has to win one game. So that's a big takeaway for me. I think the really big takeaway is we've just got great softball talent in West Virginia. I've had this conversation with people because we have had great talent in recent years, and it's continuing to grow. I think there's been a lot of talk about, well, WVU needs a softball team. There's so much great talent in West Virginia. I don't know that we're there yet. There's a lot of great talent in West Virginia. There is power conference talent in West Virginia. Volume-wise, I don't know. It's certainly enough that Marshall had five starters from the state of West Virginia and made the NCAA tournament.
1: Yeah,
0: that's where we're at. And I think it's only going to continue growing, which is, I think, huge for the state. We had, in Class A Wheeling Central team that came down there as number four seed, swept the tournament. Petersburg came down there, having been the runner-up last year in Class AA, went straight through 4-0. Triple A Winfield wins its fourth in a row. Matty Carroll was incredible in that tournament, pitching for Winfield. And then in Quad A, to me, the story of the entire 2 weeks, Morgantown High School. Would you believe it that Morgantown High School not only had never won a softball state championship, had never been to the state softball tournament. And we're talking about one of the biggest schools in the state of West Virginia. They go 4-0, and maybe the most impressive thing I have seen in West Virginia high school sports all year, Matty Wisman, who is going to be playing for Robert Morris next season, threw all 27 innings for Morgantown in that tournament and did not allow a run.
1: That's incredible.
0: They went 4-0 in the tournament with one pitcher and did not give up a run the entire week.
1: All right. On the West Virginia game now, we're in the bottom of the seventh, and West Virginia continues to lead Cal Poly by a final score. By a score of 8-2 is where we are right now. All right, you got the baseball tournaments. We said tomorrow. What are you looking what's in your – In your view, as some of the big stories heading into the tournament tomorrow?
0: Well, the first game, you've got my alma mater in the state tournament for the first time, Trinity Christian, making it down there 13-12. They're the number 8 seed, and they are taking on Huntington St. Joseph's, who's the number 1 seed at 31-3 on the season. They have had a heck of a year. Number 2 seed's East Hardy, who is returning after winning a state championship a year ago. They went in with a losing record to the state tournament last year and won the title. So that's going to be a ton of fun. Single A bracket's going to be really competitive. St. Joe's 31-3. They're deserving of being the number one seed. But there's, frankly, anybody in that field, if they get hot, could win it. Class AA, Wheeling Central Catholic's looking to go back-to-back. They've got an outstanding pitching staff led by Steven Brodegaard, who threw a phenomenal state championship game last year for them to beat Philip Barber. Frankfurt is right in the mix with them and have beaten some very, very good teams. Your Logan Wildcats are the number 4 seed, and they will certainly be added as well, along with Independence, Doddridge County, Buffalo, Lincoln, and James Monroe. Class AAA, Bridgeport is looking to get back to the mountaintop for the first time since they had their streak of 5 state championships in a row broken. They're the number 1 seed, so I'm very interested to see how that goes. Robert Shields, their longtime head coach, became the second coach ever in West Virginia to win 1,000 games this year, joining John Lowry from Jefferson. So they're the number 1 seed. St. Albans, Shady Spring, Ripley, Spring Valley, Robert C. Byrd, John Marshall, East Fairmont is the rest of the field. There, Bridgeport is going to be the proverbial favorite, but still some really good teams behind them, including the defending state champions from Ripley, who are the number 4 seed, and they're best player coming back from a year ago, Bryson Casto, who's committed to WVU, missed part of the season, and they struggled over that stretch. And they're still 23-10 and the number 4 seed. And then Quad A is going to be fascinating. Morgantown is the number 2 seed. George Washington's the number 1 seed. They're both 29-5. After that, Hurricane, Washington, Jefferson, Martinsburg, Cabell Midland, and Huntington. So I think that could be as competitive a bracket as we see the entire week in the biggest classification. George Washington has a ton of talent, but so does Morgantown, so does Hurricane, so does Washington, so on and so forth. It's going to be a lot of fun. And you can't do anything about it because mixing up the seedings based on the regions would be unfair to the other teams. Right. But it is hilarious to me. This tournament's in Huntington. The 4-5 matchup in the first round of the Quad A state baseball tournament is Washington against Jefferson.
1: All right. It's interesting the way these whole things play out.
0: And again,
1: we'll have coverage of all the games, WVMetroNews.com, all four championship games on Metro News Television next Saturday. So make sure that you download the app so you have that. Let's move on to Major League Baseball. And this central division that the Reds are in, my team, and that the Pirates are in, and so on and so forth, just seems to be fascinating because here we are now in June. And I think, and I might be wrong about this, I didn't do my due diligence. I think every team's still above 500. Am I right about that?
0: I'm pulling it up in front of me right now as Matt Murphy behind the glass is pointing to his Milwaukee Brewers cap as they are in first place in the division.
1: Yeah.
0: But yes, the Reds are still 31-30 in last place. So everybody's over 500 in the division with about 100 games left to play. Milwaukee is 37-23. They have gotten hot of late, and that's what I expected from them. Yeah. I expected that to be still the favorite in this division. Pirates have performed well. They're up to second in the division now. Then it's St. Louis, Chicago, Cincinnati. But everybody's within 6.5 games of first place with 100 to play. So it's anybody's division at this point.
1: And the Reds, I think, opened up a series in St. Louis.
0: They're in St. Louis, yes.
1: And my Reds against Kyle Wiggs.
0: Against Cardinals. Kyle and Luke Wiggs and half the Morgantown office is St. Louis Cardinals.
1: Speedy Bevins also, I'll throw him in there as well.
0: Yeah, and the Reds could completely swing the divisional standings just with that series because the Cardinals are third, the Reds are fifth, and they're a game and a half apart.
1: Well, I know that we have a lot of Yankees fans. I heard that listening to you this morning, Aaron Judge is going to be out for the
0: at least 4 to 6 weeks. Stress fracture in his ribs, which that can't feel good.
1: No.
0: But they are thankful that that's all that it is. The reporting that has come out on that situation is that there was fear that he was dealing with thoracic outlet syndrome, which I'm not an orthopedist. I'm not going to try to explain thoracic outlet syndrome.
1: Sound good.
0: No, I'm not going to try to explain thoracic outlet syndrome here on the air, but it is a shoulder issue, and it's various parts of the upper body with thoracic outlet syndrome that he would have been out for the year guaranteed.
1: They are standing in Morgantown right now because the Mountaineers have the bases loaded. And it is 8-2 West Virginia in the bottom of the seventh. West Virginia on top of Cal Poly, and the bases are loaded as we speak right now. NBA Finals.
0: Yes.
1: Knicks and Spurs, game two tonight.
0: Game two is tonight. Deuce McBride, West Virginia standout, scored 6 points in game one. They are still in San Antonio for game two. And I'll tell you what, with the crowd that they're going to have at Madison Square Garden, Spurs need to win tonight, or it's going to get real. It's going to get late early on the Spurs if they don't win this game tonight.
1: Hopefully nobody will run out and try to take a selfie in the middle of the game.
0: That would be helpful. Hello, Ben Lumsden.
1: All right, Ben Lumsden just knocks in a run. So now West Virginia just scores one, and now they've got two. So the Mountaineers now lead 10-2 over Cal Poly in the bottom of the seventh. All right, real quick, NHL Stanley Cup.
0: Yes, that series is 1-1 with the Carolina Hurricanes winning in overtime last night. Scored three times in the third period to tie it up with the Vegas Golden Knights. Seth Jarvis scores the overtime winner, and they will head to Vegas with that series game tied at one apiece.
1: And as somebody who's just a marginal hockey fan, I do follow the Penguins.
0: Yeah.
1: The fact that you have Carolina and Vegas playing in the NHL in the Stanley Cup Finals just doesn't sit well with me. A marginal hockey fan.
0: You've got the Stanley Cup Finals being played by two teams south of the Mason-Dixon line. It's odd.
1: That's not right. All right. Daniel, I appreciate it, man.
0: Always happy to be here.
1: All right. West Virginia leads 10-2, bottom of the seventh. We'll take a break and come back after this.
2: We'll be right back. 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Metro News, the voice of West Virginia.
3: This is a Bloomberg Money Minute. The end of Spirit Airlines contributed to the biggest drop in air transportation jobs last month since 2020. Nearly 9,000 jobs gone. But elsewhere, the U.S. job market looked stronger than expected, with hospitality and healthcare leading what turned out to be an overall gain of 172,000 jobs in May, as unemployment held at 4.3%. Job creation is, of course, good news, unless you're a Wall Street trader preoccupied with the Fed's interest rate plans. Backed by fresh bets, we'll see the Fed hike rates before the end of the year, stocks are falling today. The Dow is down 0.75%, the Nasdaq down nearly 3%, the S&P down nearly 2%. And amid signs people have been spending less on eating out food, stock in Chipotle has tumbled 46% over the past year. It's time to buy the dip, so says JP Morgan, which has upgraded Chipotle's shares. And the market is following suit. Amid hope, a sales turnaround is underway. Shares are ahead today nearly 5%. Erica Herskowitz, Bloomberg Radio.
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0: This week's Cincinnati Reds Hall of Fame moment celebrates a birthday. On May 19, 1984, 10 days shy of his 22nd birthday, Eric Davis put on a Reds uniform for the first time. And over the next nine seasons, excitement followed.
1: Hatcher running. The pitch is swung on. A high, deep drive to center field. It may go. It will. Home run. Eric Davis explodes the first pitch thrown by Dave.
2: Comes to second. He's going to try for three. Here comes a throw, and they got him. Eric Davis with a perfect throw. He came over from left field, took the ball off the wall, and fired a one-bounce strike to Chris Sabo, and Bonilla is gone.
1: Downing ready with his payoff. There goes Ozzie. Swung on, drive, deep left center field. Eric Davis going back to the wall. He leaps, and he got it. He has taken another home run away.
0: Eric Davis, a World Series champion, two-time All-Star, three-time Gold Glove winner, and two-time Silver Slugger recipient, was inducted into the Reds Hall of Fame in 2005. 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
4: 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Just remember the assignment on Friday. Give me something, one little something to make me smile, or something that makes you smile, something that's some good news. I just want a couple of little nuggets, man, of good news somewhere during Open Line West Virginia, if you will. 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We are back after this.

0: And now we'll go to the Metro News Anchor Desk for a check of local news. 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
1: West Virginia Metro News. I'm Jack Carlson. A Mingo County businessman and assistant basketball coach at Tug Valley High School has been arrested for charges stemming from a felony indictment. The Mingo County grand jury handed up the 30-count indictment this week against Robert Tyler Hodge. The indictment includes counts of computer fraud, unauthorized use of an access device, obtaining money by false pretenses, and more. Hodge was arrested by the Mingo County Sheriff's Office today and is free on bond. The State Public Service Commission is holding a public hearing tonight in Romney on the proposed Mid-Atlantic resiliency link that would run through the state. The PSC heard from Mineral County residents Thursday night, including Teal Tripodo. She says it was important for her to speak to the commission.
2: Our land is being directly affected, and I just felt like the things that we wanted to convey needed to be said today. And I just felt like the good Lord was putting it on my heart that I needed to talk.
1: Two more hearings are set for next week, one in Morgantown and another in Kingwood. A bank robbery is under investigation in Kanawha County. The Kanawha County Sheriff's Department says it is searching for a suspect who allegedly robbed the Whitesville State Bank on East DuPont Avenue in Bell. Authorities say the man entered the bank and presented a note to the bank teller demanding money. Authorities say the teller complied and gave the suspect an unknown amount of cash. The suspect is described as a white man around 6 feet tall with long hair, a red or brown beard, and glasses. 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
1: The West Virginia University baseball team battling Cal Poly today in Game 1 of the NCAA Super Regional Series. Monongalia County Sheriff Todd Forbes says he expects traffic to be normal despite the postseason crowds.
2: It's going to be just status quo up there. The traffic will move through. My family and I drove through last week during the tournament, and we didn't encounter any delays or anything. We just drove straight through.
1: Game 2 of the series is set for tomorrow at noon. The winner of the Morgantown Super Regional advances to the College World Series in Omaha. From the Metro News Anchor Desk, I'm Jack Carlson.
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1: 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Dave Allen in the host chair, Stephanie Pauly, and Matt Guitar Murphy are our producer. Now, I want to correct something I said earlier. I said something about Amanda Bear being on vacation next week. I erred in that. Amanda is actually not on vacation next week. She'll be on vacation a few days next week. AB will be with us Monday and Tuesday. She has been in the Eastern Panhandle the last couple of days, and she was up there yesterday for the Andrew Wolf blood drive, of course, named after Staff Sergeant Andrew Wolf, whose family just goes above and beyond trying to preach the importance of people donating blood because they know what it meant to their son. And so they had a big blood drive up there yesterday, and Amanda spent a little time with them. And of course, you can see her reporting on your local Nextar station, but and on the WOWK TV Plus app as well. So, but she'll be back with us in the studio Monday and Tuesday of next week. 25 minutes away from 3 o'clock. Top of the eighth, West Virginia leading Cal Poly in the Super Regional. 11-2 is where we are right now. Again, 11-2, West Virginia leading Cal Poly in the top of the eighth. And the Mustangs now have a runner on second base. 1-800-765-TALK. That is the phone number. Text 304-TALK-304. Something I learned a little bit earlier is because I was thinking Cal Poly sounds very, very fancy, but they do have a great baseball program. Murph is you're a baseball historian. Ozzie Smith, that's where Ozzie Smith played baseball, was Cal Poly. The Wizard of Oz, great, great player for so many years. Ozzie Smith actually played baseball at Cal Poly. So there you can go win a bar bet with somebody tonight. We've also told you about the West Virginia Scholar Program and what a huge success it has been. High school juniors all across the state, they've done their part. They've done their applications, and they've narrowed it down now to 15 finalists. And now this is where you come in. Go to the website, wvmetronews.com, and simply vote for your favorite finalist. You will help determine who gets this full-ride scholarship to West Virginia Wesleyan. That does include the room, board, tuition, and fees. Go to the website, click the Vote Now button to cast your vote, and you have until midnight on the 14th of this month to really help change the lives of a West Virginia student and their families forever. The program is supported by Greer Industries, the West Virginia Hospital Association, ZMM Architects and Engineers, the West Virginia Farm Bureau, Friends of Coal, and Metro News, the voice of West Virginia. Again, go to that website and vote. You got to the 14th of June to do that. Open line West Virginia, whatever's on your mind, whatever you want to talk about, 1-800-765-TALK. That is the phone number you can text, 304-TALK-304. Your only assignment is I want to have something positive. I mean, you can be negative if you want, but I mean, I want at least one thing positive, one thing you can give me that's positive. Text says, let's go Mountaineers. There's a good way to start. West Virginia leading again over Cal Poly, 11-2. Top of the eighth inning. Text says, John Amos is scheduled to run through 2040. The John Amos power plant is what they're referring to. That is just 14 years from now. 14 years ago was 2012. Even if we get back to pre-Obama coal production and use by then, that will still just be a drop in the bucket of overall energy needs. We need to start thinking about life in a 2050 to 2100, I guess, and beyond. Coal is not going to sustain our nation, and West Virginia will continue to be left behind. You're arguing to bring back the horse and buggy when the rest of the nation are in self-driving cars. Appreciate the text, a lot to impact here. And look, there is no bigger proponent of coal industry than what I am. And I've been accused of being a shill for the coal industry. Okay, so be it. I come from a coal area. I know that everything that I ever achieved in life somehow was related to coal because my parents were both involved in the coal industry. My wife's father, retired coal miner. When you're from southern West Virginia like I am, it was never a question growing up in the 1970s or 80s, what does your dad do for a living? It was, which company does he work for and what does he do? My father was not a coal miner. My father was a purchasing agent for a coal company. He's the one that got to buy the equipment when stuff went down and take care of it and that sort of stuff. So I'm a big proponent of the coal industry. Here is what I think, what I would have loved to have seen happen. And I've said this in many circles in southern West Virginia and in other coal producing areas. And it's almost like blasphemy when I say this. Trust me, I am not speaking ill of the coal industry. I am just saying that what I would have liked to have seen in the 1950s, 1960s in many of these coal-rich areas, of which I am from one. There are many others across different parts of West Virginia. I would have liked to have seen back then somebody to say, this is not going to last forever, and we need to not put all our eggs in one basket, and we need to diversify. Unfortunately, the leaders at the time did not think that way. Many or most did not think that way. They thought this was going to be here forever, and then when it wasn't, for one reason or another, be it the market, be it environmental regulations, being mechanization, whatever it is, then we're left with what we have now. But you can't go back in time. Hindsight's 20/20. You know, you whatever cliche you want to. I would have liked to have seen that back then. And I think that many of these coal producing areas, including southern West Virginia, where I'm from, would have been a lot better off had that happened. But you gotta play the cards that you're dealt now. And so that's kind of where I am on that. 1-800-765-TALK. That is the phone number. Text 304-TALK-304. Text says no data centers ever. Well. That ain't going to happen. I'm sorry. I'm not trying to be a pessimist, man, but the data centers are here. They're coming. They've been here for a number of years, and until you stop using data, the data centers are coming. Tech says, watching Governor Morrissey standing there staring at Trump during that press event yesterday, it was like a kid in a candy store. Okay, I saw a couple of pictures, too. That was interesting analysis, but okay. Tech says, all these people wanting the government to prop up the dying coal industry, but yet scream to high heavens about socialism. That is comical to me. What is it, folks? Do you want the government to interfere in business or not? You know, energy, and I leave energy to experts like TJ Meadows. Energy, though, is part of national defense. It really is. But I too would like less government involvement in all facets. I'm a big believer that the less the government gets involved, the better. And we said for years in fighting the coal battles, of which, I mean, full disclosure, I was right out there with them in some PR work that I did. We don't like the government picking winners and losers. And I still stand by that. But that statement, what I just said, folks, can kind of go both ways. 1-800-765-TALK. That is the phone number. Text 304-TALK-304. Text says that we would even consider giving money to January 6th terrorists tells you everything you need to know about this president. This is this defense fund that Mark Curtis and I talked about last hour. January 6th changed me. Okay, it changed me. It changed a lot about me, your host, in watching unfold what I did. And I've told the story before of watching January 6th. I actually watched it on C-SPAN. So I wasn't getting, you know, propaganda from Fox News. I wasn't getting propaganda from CNN. I watched it without narration unfold before my eyes on a computer screen on C-SPAN. And it changed me. It changed me, and it ended up being one of the reasons why I left the Republican Party. And I have said before, even though I am mostly Republican in my views, I will eventually go back to the Republican Party, but it will be after the MAGA movement. And if a MAGA movement doesn't exit the party, then I'll remain independent. 1-800-765-TALK. That is the phone number. Text 304-TALK-304. Texas, good Lord, a new coal-fired plant? What year are we living in? All right. It's 243. West Virginia over Cal Poly, 11-2 now in the bottom of the eighth inning. Gavin Kelly is at the bat for the Mountaineers. We'll take a break and come back after this.
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3: This is a Bloomberg Business of Sports report. The New York Knicks are auctioning two celebrity row seats from Monday night's Game 3 at Madison Square Garden when the NBA Finals return to New York. The seats are right off center court. Usually they are given to the celebrity fans such as Tracy Morgan and Timothée Chalamet, who are courtside fixtures. NBA Commissioner Adam Silver says they are making continued progress on its plans to start a league in Europe.
4: We've seen record interest, and we're very excited about the ongoing opportunity and working closely with FIBA, our federation.
3: The NBA wants to have it in place by the end of 2027. Former Alabama football coach Nick Saban has testified in support of a bipartisan bill to overhaul college athletics. Saban told the Senate Commerce Committee that it's time to tap the brakes on a system where players can increasingly earn millions of dollars while moving freely between schools. With a Bloomberg Business of Sports report, I'm Michael Barr.
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2: Welcome back to the show. 13 away from 3 o'clock, still the bottom of the eighth. West Virginia leading Cal Poly 11-2. Two outs, bottom of the eighth. The Mountaineers are up over Cal Poly 11-2 in the Super Regional in Morgantown / Granville. Texas, very telling that President Lincoln treated Confederate secessionists better than how Democrats have treated January 6 rioters, especially those Democrats in Congress and their Marxist media mouthpieces, says the texter. Let's go to Jerry in Poca. You're on the show. Good afternoon, sir.
3: Hey.
2: Yes, sir.
3: Listen to you a lot, and I agree with most of what you say.
2: Okay.
3: And everything, but I take exception to the January 6th stuff because I feel like, and I think many do, that was orchestrated by some infiltrators that were put there to do just what happened, not by the MAGA people. And the second thing
2: go ahead.
3: Wanted to say was on, I agree with you on this little intervention in, by government in business is possible, but the oil companies have already come out and laid the foundation to raise prices based on what they think might happen.
2: Mm-hmm. Yep, you're
3: instead
2: right.
3: Instead of what actually happens. And that's, you know, the American public deserves better than exorbitant profits for the oil companies just because of a little pinhead country in the Middle East.
2: All right.
3: That's all I got.
2: Jerry, I appreciate your call, man. Have a great weekend. Jerry in Poca, the land of the dots. It's 11 minutes away from 3 o'clock. Tech says, remember the electric buses? Senator Capito said they were beautiful. Trump nixed them. Well, if you're talking about the buses the hoopla was made about the facility in South Charleston, I think that was more of a company thing than it was anything else, because that was just, from all intents and purposes, not a very good business model, but I do appreciate the text. Text says, David, old friend here, congratulations on your Hall of Fame announcement and beating cancer, but don't worry, the NFL season will be here before you know it, and the Cowboys will bring you back down to earth. Just kidding, Dave. Have a good weekend. Well, that's true. That's true. Text, anyone else see Trump falling asleep yesterday? I saw some memes floating around on social media, and I saw some pictures and so on and so forth. And, you know, it's in, I'm to the point that unless, what we got going on here? I thought we had a homer for the Mountaineers there. I'm to the point, if I don't see something live happening, which I did not see that live, then I don't know whether I'd have to actually do a little research on that. I did see some things shared on social media that it did appear to show the president with his eyes closed. Okay. But I did see that. Tech says, appreciate all you guys did at the radio station to collect money and snacks for kids. Also heard about another event, or another group, rather, that was doing something similar. Great events for sure. But let's face the fact that we have to even do things like that sucks, to be honest. Well, I agree, and I appreciate the kind words. We had a great day here at the Radio Ranch in Charleston. We raised well over $3,000 with Union Mission to help feed some kids this summer. And the donations are still coming in. WeFeedPeople.com is where you can go. And it takes a few days to calculate that. I do know we had well over $3,000 and 3 full truckloads of snacks. But as far as the point of the texter, that it kind of sucks that we have to do that to begin with. As much as we enjoy doing it, as much as we love giving back to the community, yeah. And we'll do it as long as there is a need, but I'll be happy when there is no need, if that makes any sense. 1-800-765-TALK is the phone number. Text 304-TALK-304. Liberals can't stand good news, especially if it makes Trump look good. We welcome the announcement about coal yesterday. Thank you, Mr. President, says the texter. Text says, transparency from the people building data centers, ? That's like asking the fox for transparency about the hen house, says a texter. Text, want some good news, Dave? We got up. The sun is shining. The Mountaineers are winning. Also, it's National Donut Day, Dave. Inquiring minds want to know what's your favorite donut. Have a great weekend, Dave. Well, I appreciate that. And I believe that's the subject of the question of the day on Hotline today, because I always repost those on X. If I had to give a favorite, because we are tackling the important things, believe it or not, as big a foodie as I am, and I've said this on the show before, I'm not a big sweets eater. I prefer meat and cheese any day of the week. But if you're going to ask me for my favorite donut, I'm going to say blueberry cake. And I'm going to go ahead and say from the Donut Connection in Kanawha City. That would be the blueberry cake from the Donut Connection in Kanawha City. And by the way, happy National Donut Day. How about those Winfield Generals, says the texter. 4 state championships in a row. Great story. Great story indeed. Text says, God bless President Trump and God bless coal, blanket, liberal Democrats. I'm glad I saw that ahead of time so I could say blanket. Final text, let's go, Randy Ridge, and everyone have a great weekend. Great way to leave it. West Virginia leading Cal Poly now, bottom of the 8th, bases loaded. West Virginia leads by a final score. I mean, not by a final score. That's twice I've said that. Wishful thinking. They lead the game 11-2, bottom of the 8th with the bases loaded. All right, we will take a break, and we will wrap it up after this.
1: We'll be right back. This is Metro News Midday. Metro News, the voice of West Virginia.
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2: I never like to leave any text unread, so I had two came in during the break, and I will read them, then we'll close it out. Text says, after 4 years of bumbles, people have the unmitigated gall to question Trump's health. Talk to Caitlin Collins. Even she said Trump never sleeps. Don't know how much more of these people I can take. Final text of the week says, Why is it that a middle-of-the-road issue like environmental health, with basic concerns of clean water and air, gets overrun by a bunch of deranged liberal Democrats? Protect Mason County Facebook group. I am talking to you. Mr. Weekly is in the house.
15: Man, there's a lot of angry people on a Friday, right?
2: I ask every week.
15: It's a feel-good Friday,
2: and I did have a couple of good texts about that. I always say, just give me something to smile about, and a few did. So
15: there you go.
2: Mountaineers during the break there walked in on a run.
15: There you go. That's always good. Scoring more points.
2: And so they're taking, what was the pitcher's name? You know, Arlo?
15: I don't know. He sounded like he belonged on the hills.
2: I just love the name Arlo. Yeah. I just think somebody needs to name their kid Arlo these days.
15: That's cool.
2: West Virginia is in the lead and in a commanding lead right now. They've gone to commercial break here in the coverage. We're watching West Virginia leading Cal Poly now 12-2 in the bottom of the eighth, and the bases are yet again loaded, Mr. Weekly.
15: Pat McAfee can't leave early, can he?
2: No.
15: He can't leave early when you're on the screen the whole time. You know, it's like, hey, man, you can't head out for the parking lot with three outs to go, you poser.
2: Yeah, the camera loves he and Coach Rod because they've shown him a bunch of times. So, all right. Weekly's coming up with the crew and Hotline. What you got on the show today?
15: Did you know it's National Donut Day?
2: I just read a text about that.
15: I know.
2: Favorite. What's your favorite donut? You want
15: chocolate
2: to
15: coconut.
2: Okay.
15: Chocolate coconut.
2: I do like a good coconut donut. Of course, I mean, I'd eat a coconut paper towel. I love coconut. All right, those guys are coming up with Hotline on many of the same Metro News stations. Of course, they'll keep you updated on the West Virginia game. Bottom of the eighth again, bases loaded. Mountaineers leading Cal Poly 12-2. Stephanie Pauly, Matt Guitar Murphy, thank you so much. Hey, listen, y'all have a good weekend, and I'll be back again Monday to do it all again. Until then, have fun. I love somebody.
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16: From ABC News, I'm Mike DeBusky. President Trump is calling for incoming acting director of national intelligence Bill Pulte to further downsize the intelligence community, telling reporters the amount of employees has been way too high for way too long. ABC News White House correspondent Karen Travers says he's comparing DNI to the Department of Education.
17: The president brought that up and compared it to that, saying this maybe should even be terminated. He wasn't specific about what his plans would be, but certainly indicating he wants to see Pulte go in there and shake things up and limit the size of this sprawling office right now that, of course, oversees spy agencies.
16: A federal appeals court in D.C. heard arguments today over President Trump's plans to build a new White House ballroom. ABC's Stephen Portnoy has more from Washington.
18: Much of the two-hour appeals court proceeding focused on whether the National Trust for Historic Preservation has standing to sue over the ballroom project. A lawyer for the Justice Department put forward the administration's view that courts cannot stop the construction. And in response to a hypothetical question posed by one of the three judges, the government's lawyer said if the president suddenly decided to bulldoze the Statue of Liberty, no one would have standing to sue once the damage has been done.
16: An appeals court in Colorado has overturned the convictions of two paramedics in the death of Elijah McClain. They were convicted in 2023 for a 2019 encounter where they were accused of giving McClain a fatal dose of ketamine in an effort to sedate him. But Dion Schaffner with advocacy group Epitome of Black Excellence and Partnership calling on elected officials to speak out.
19: This is not a time to be bashful. This is not a time to be political or politically correct. You don't get to count yourself out. We will be watching every single one of you.
16: The judge in the case says the case should be sent back for a possible retrial. 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
23: Good afternoon. It's 303 and 85 degrees in the capital city. I'm Morgan Pemberton inside the 580 WCHS radio newsroom. Right now, cloudy in Charleston, but sunny skies expected later. We'll have more on AccuWeather after the news. An annual effort aiming to help children get nutritious food during the summer is set to kick off this weekend. The Backpack Buddy program for students in Putnam, Kanawha, and Boone counties will hold their first two community packing days Saturday. Program leader Doug Irwin says they encourage the community to volunteer.
24: It's truly teamwork. Mm-hmm. We've got folks handing out boxes, putting items in the boxes. We say we have a job for everyone from 2 to 92, so everybody can participate.
23: The second packing day will be held on Saturday, June 13th. Huntington is going to be packed this upcoming week as the week-long state high school baseball tournament begins Saturday. Class A quarterfinals will kick off the tournament at Jack Cook Field with number 1 seed Huntington St. Joseph's taking on number 8 seed Trinity at 10 a.m. Huntington Mayor Patrick Farrell says collaboration has been key in planning for visitors.
25: This wouldn't have happened, first of all, without our Convention and Visitors Bureau. They're the ones that help spearhead the effort with the West Virginia SSAC, and they're in touch with all of our hotels and restaurants. And our restaurant scene, I think I would put up against anybody else in the state, and they're all ready. They know there's going to be an influx of people. And so we're going to fill the hotels and fill the restaurants, and our police department is well aware.
23: You can read more at WVMetroNews.com. The Community Autism Resources and Education System is hosting their Sensory Circus event this Saturday in Hurricane. The event will take place at Valley Park from noon until 3 p.m. CARES founding director Jill Scarborough says the intention with the circus is to get people to slow down.
26: Stop and pause and check out how cool it is when there's a bunch of pinwheels in a line and they're all spinning at the same time. Okay. And then next, go through, we hang hula hoops down from trees and walk through them and spin and play. And so the whole day is about play for everybody.
23: This is the second year of the Sensory Circus event as a CARE signature event. The time is 3:05.
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23: Exactly where the forecast says this afternoon, very warm with shifting clouds and sun, high 86. Tonight, partly cloudy, low 61. Tomorrow, intervals of bright sunshine, high 85. It's 306 and 85 degrees in the capital city. I'm Morgan Pemberton, 580 WCHS.
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28: All right. Oh, man. Is that fireworks? Oh, nice. Oh, I really
15: really, that took me by surprise.
0: Yeah. Not really. Sorry about that, but I thought celebrate a Friday, you know?
15: Yeah, I think that sounds good. Hello, West Virginia. We're back for more in the 304. Time to get it done in the 681. 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Coop, I was wondering if this WVU baseball game was actually going to crash our window.
0: We got lucky.
15: We're almost officially the post game show. There's one out to go.
0: Well, I have a question. Would we be luckier to be on air when hopefully the third out in the top of the ninth comes up here in a few minutes, or would we be luckier if the game would have wrapped just before we went on air so there would be audio available for us to go to? We'll still get the audio regardless, right? So we'll get it later in the show. So I like being on here so we can let folks know that West Virginia, who's up 12-2, is likely to win this first game.
15: Yeah, I think that's true. When was the last time we came on the air when WV was playing in a sports event?
0: Maybe like during the NCAA tournament at some point in time. It seems like that may have happened. But, I mean, when's the last time that happened?
15: Yeah, you're right. Yeah, that's a good point. Game over. Game over.
0: Efficient night.
15: Yeah, there you go.
0: You like to see that.
15: So 12-2, that's your final. Let me get it into my little scratch pad. When was the last time you scored a game? You actually scored a baseball game.
0: Man, actually scored the entire game. It's back when I was going to the Wheelers games or working for the Wheelers. I tried to do it at a Reds game, I don't know, maybe 8 or 10 years ago or something like that, and I just didn't have the concentration for it anymore. Like, next thing I know, I'd look down and be like, oh, I missed the last four batters, or whatever. I just didn't have the concentration.
15: When I was working for MLB Advanced Media and I was getting ready to do that, I was talking to McIntyre Murphy about that a little bit before we got on the air today, about having to pass the MLB official scores quiz. That quiz is no joke, okay? Mm-hmm. That's no joke. But, I mean, I literally, if I was going to the ball game myself at the Trop, I would print out the game notes and take, like, a little clipboard and actually score the game, And I haven't done that in a long, long time. But there's 100 different ways to score a game, right?
0: True, yeah.
15: 100 different ways to score a game. Now, when you were working for the Wheelers and you were up in the press box, you didn't have to score the game, right?
0: No, that was Fred Rutledge. He was the official score back then.
15: Ran the scoreboard, so you had to know.
0: Well, no, I ran the graphic part of the scoreboard. Mike Spencer ran the balls and strikes.
15: Oh, so that was his thing.
0: Correct, yeah. I did the graphics only. However, I did like to score the game, so a lot of times I scored the games. And then later on, for road games, because I wrote like the AP and Hal Sports summaries, and for road games later on, for years, I would carry around a AM radio and listen to like all the road games on the radio and score them, and so I could write summaries at the end of the night. And then finally, Don Cook arranged I could go over to the ballpark after the game was over, and he would fax me from whatever ballpark he was at his score sheet and his little summary, and then I would rewrite that and reading the game summary from his score sheet, and then I would write my summary based off that.
15: Man, Don Cook, I when I was working at Channel 8, I took a weekend road trip on the bus to Greensboro just to do a series on what it was like.
0: I think I remember that. You went with him, right?
15: Yeah, I went with him.
0: I think I remember that.
15: We stayed in the same hotel room. We rode the bus together. We went to the stadium together, all that stuff. Oh, by the way, today we have in the follow-up file, we were talking yesterday about the craziest events you've ever attended in person, and somebody talks about an all-out brawl that they went to. They followed the Wheelers to Asheville.
0: Oh, wow, okay. Really?
15: And
0: there was a fight there.
15: And there were legal issues involved. It's a great story.
0: They had some beef. The Wheelers in Asheville had some beef, so that's not surprising.
15: Hey, man, you remember the time they went to Greensboro and Razor Shines got in a fight? He basically tried to take on the entire Greensboro roster.
0: Oh, yeah,
15: and that was like, I think he may have ended up in jail on that trip. And that kind of ended his run as the manager.
0: Greensboro was, I think, Charleston's sister city in the South Atlantic League. So I think they played Greensboro more than they played anybody else. And that was a real rivalry at times. And that I think that's where a lot of the tension came from.
15: But, I just wanted to get to the part where you were operating the scoreboard. So, you're looking down at the old ballpark. You'd be looking down on home plate. How many arguments there would be like, Coop, there's two outs. He called timeout before that called strike. that kind of nonsense. Because that used to, like, drive us crazy at the major league level. I can only imagine what that was like in the minor league.
0: Yeah, Fred, who did the official scoring when I was there, was pretty. He was pretty even keel on that stuff. He would make some quips every once in a while.
15: Hey, look who's here, Chris Lawrence.
0: What's going on?
15: From the award-winning Morning News has dropped by. Hey, when was the last time you actually scored a baseball game?
1: I don't know that I've ever done that. You mean kept book?
15: Yeah, kept a book.
1: I'm really not very good at it. I think in preparation for the state tournament one year, I kept book on a couple of playoff games just so I would have a familiarity with the players.
15: There you go.
1: But that was that was very minor. That's probably the only last time I did it.
15: You know, you remember those Bic pens that there was the one particular Bic pen that had the four different colored inks inside the pen.
1: Oh yeah, those were prized in middle school, man. You had one of those, you were one of the cool kids.
15: I've seen some heavy hitters and at the major league level use those for their scorebooks, and I'm thinking, you know what? When you get to that level, it's probably time to get some help. You know, step away, just back up a little bit. Just from the whole process. Hey, here's another one for you. Coop and I were just talking about this. The WVU baseball game, they just beat Cal Poly in the Super Regionals 12-2. Mm-hmm. Looks like a pretty good time up there. In the morning news, have you ever had a WVU athletic event in progress while you were on the air? How long have you been doing that show? You've been doing the show forever, right?
1: 25 years.
15: 25 years. Yeah. So... Well, okay. Here's a question for you. Did you have a show the morning after that WVU bowl game almost ran until 2 a.m.?
1: Yes.
15: Okay. So you were literally within what?
1: Was that cactus thing out in Arizona?
15: I don't know. Whatever. Yeah. One of those Arizona games.
1: I have had some that when I am coming to work,
15: I've listened to
1: Caridi wrap it up. Well, not Caridi, but whoever was doing that wrap it up. Yeah.
15: All right.
1: Had a few, and I sat on West Virginia Outdoors one morning and watched Jenny Thrasher win a gold medal.
15: Okay, well, there you go.
1: That happened at 7 o'clock in the morning in Brazil.
15: Well, that's pretty good. Yeah. That's pretty good.
1: I guess that's when, now, I don't know if that was a replay or what. You know, the Olympics, who knows what time it's going to be happening.
15: So. Coop, we probably had some sort of a day where West Virginia played an NCAA tournament basketball game that probably tipped at like,
0: I can barely remember. I can barely remember, but I'm sure that's right. I know for sure that that's happened probably multiple times. Oh, it's just been a while.
15: Yeah, but this is really, really rare where you've had an NCAA tournament baseball game that was actually in progress.
1: Yeah.
15: When our show started at 3 o'clock.
0: That's good stuff.
15: That was the case. You know, so I'm watching the game today, and I'm seeing Rich Rod and Pat McAfee sitting next to each other. Man, how the roles have changed. I mean, seriously, how the roles have changed. When McAfee was a player at WVU, he would have to do anything Rich Rod said, right? He would have to do, you know, you miss that field goal attempt, 10 laps, you know? McAfee could tell Rich Rod to do laps today. Right? Right? You know, and when McAfee couldn't have left that game early, right? I mean, once he was on camera for the entire day.
0: That's for the brand, right? Yeah.
1: Good heavens, he was on camera almost as much as Saban's was.
15: I know.
0: That's the truth.
1: Maybe more.
15: Yeah, that's exactly right. So, you know, McAfee couldn't have left. He couldn't have. When the score was like 8-1, he's stacking so much paper at this point, his personal assistant has a personal assistant. So he's probably getting text messages like, hey, boss, we need your answer on this, that, or the other. It's like, no, I can't really leave the ballpark right now.
0: So you're making it, framing it like he wanted to. He probably was having the time of his life.
15: No doubt.
0: He probably
15: wanted
0: to stay right there.
15: No doubt, but there was no...
0: He may not have had an option.
15: Did he go to the bathroom? Did he leave his seat and go to the bathroom?
0: I don't know.
15: Well, if he did, it probably would have caused some sort of a murmur on social media. Right?
0: Gosh, you hope
15: not. Okay, or how about this situation where suddenly, like, McAfee's sitting there and, like, Rich Rod gets up and leaves. There would be somebody on social media that probably was started some rumor like, hey, Rich Rod needs...
0: Oh, that somebody would be you.
15: Rich Rod needs an extra mil to get another player, and McAfee is balking at it, and so there's a riff. And it would just be simply like Rich Rod's going to the beer stand or the bathroom, and then he comes back.
1: You have an amazing imagination about how conspiracy theories start on the internet.
15: It's a three-hour baseball game, and you're seeing these guys sit there. I mean, you didn't sit there thinking, like, wow, what are they talking about? What are they talking about?
1: Like, no, because I was actually working while the game was happening, so I was only looking up, you know, when it was happening. So
15: there you go.
1: I was working in, you know, I'd look up, and when I'd see people rounding bases, then I'd pop on the audio and see what they were talking about.
15: Yeah, they were going around the bases like that Bugs Bunny cartoon. You never seen that one where they're dancing and they're like going around the bases? I have to tell you, were you surprised? Oh, look at this. This is crazy. So we're here's Roy Williams is in the stands at the North Carolina game. This
1: wearing
15: is
1: like, a pink shirt.
15: Yeah, that's a choice.
1: Yeah.
15: Yeah, that's a choice.
0: The way you said that, is the shirt pink or is it a concert shirt pink?
1: No, it is a pink shirt.
0: Okay.
1: It's almost like I'm betting it might be a breast cancer awareness kind of thing.
15: Oh, that's probably
1: That's what
15: right.
1: I'm guessing.
15: Yeah, that's probably right.
1: But he definitely sticks out in that crowd of blue at Carolina.
15: Hey, I want to ask you guys. I saw this story in baseball today. Coop, did you see that picture of Ronald Acuna Jr. or the Braves taking a look at two baseballs at the same time, and he thought that they were different sizes?
0: Mm-hmm.
15: So what'd you think of that? Is there anything to that? The quality of the ball is not as good as it used to be, and he's got a point there, because I have a second point about that.
0: We've had that physicist one before that makes a study of that, and she will. I mean, she has the evidence that shows that Major League Baseball will change. There are specifications that you can go to, so you have a range, a spectrum that is within the allowable. But the thing is, they can control that very minutely. So within that spectrum, they can actually control the drag of the baseball and different things like that, because they can increase how tightly it's wound. They can increase minutely. They can increase the density of the center core and things like that by very minute levels. And so her whole theory is that Major League Baseball does stuff like this all the time.
15: By the way, the countdown is now on for the first text message to be sent to me to tell me how many stitches there are in a ball. that is definitely coming. But the reason I bring this up is this Bailey Ober story. Have you seen this? Where he's a pitcher for the Twins. He's on the injured list, and now he's claiming that there was something wrong with the ball in a game late last month against the Red Sox that caused his elbow injury. Okay, he's claiming the ball caused his mild flexor in his right elbow, and he may be thinking about bringing legal action against MLB. What sort of chance does he have with success on that?
1: The lawyers can pull anything out, man.
3: You know? Well, he pitched against the Pirates last weekend, I want to say, and he got absolutely shelled.
15: He got hammered, didn't he?
3: He got hammered.
15: Yeah, it's a pretty big weekend for the Pirates. They play the Braves in Atlanta, and then they get the Dodgers at home. So we're going to learn a little bit about them over the next 6 days. Hey, I'm glad you came in, Chris, because when was the last time you played softball? Do you have any softball gear?
1: No, not anymore.
15: You don't have a softball bat?
1: Last time I played softball was when I was in Morgantown, and the radio station had a team. And it was myself, Cadillac Jim Stallings.
15: Cadillac Jim.
1: The dearly departed Lacey right. Neff. Well, Cadillac's departed as well.
15: Right.
1: Yeah, Lacey Neff. And we played for a veterinary clinic that Stallings had lined up called Dr. Indrizzi, who did the pet expert thing on the radio, and I was the only player that ripped the sleeves out of my shirt. Just had a gun show every time I showed up over at Beaupark, you know.
15: Jack, do you have any softball equipment?
3: I do not. Played a little bit of Little League baseball and a little bit of baseball through Pony League, but. Then I had to hang up the cleats with my .190 batting average.
15: Buck 90.
3: I was a menace on the base paths. I will tell you, I was only caught stealing once.
1: He's wiry.
15: Man, do you believe this, that the high school baseball tournament starts tomorrow? Is that crazy? I mean,
1: I think what's crazier is it's going to take a week to finish it.
15: 2 weeks.
1: Parts of two weeks. Yeah.
15: I mean, they're literally just fixing things up over in South Charleston. The softball tournament just ended like 5 minutes ago.
1: Yeah, they're still vacuuming the rug over there. So.
15: Coop, I think I asked you this. Do you have any softball? If I came over to your house, do you have a softball?
0: No, I don't have any gear anymore.
15: You don't have a mitt?
0: No.
15: What kind of dad are you?
1: I still do have a glove.
15: What kind of dad are you? You've got a 7-year-old daughter, soon to be 8. She needs a little pink mitt.
0: She has a mitt.
15: Oh, she has a mitt, but yeah. You don't have a mitt.
0: I don't have a softball mitt. You didn't ask me if I had a baseball mitt.
15: Oh, excuse me for not being specific enough. You own a baseball mitt, but you don't own a softball mitt.
0: Correct, yeah.
15: I don't know, man. Who owns a specific softball?
0: If you play softball, you do. I mean, you're going to cone every single dang thing.
15: I played softball for decades, and I used a baseball.
0: So you use a first baseman mitt?
15: At one point, I owned a first baseman's mitt.
0: It's about the same thing.
15: But I haven't owned one in years.
0: That's the same thing.
1: Have you ever owned a catcher's mitt?
15: I've seen a left. I'm left-handed. So I have no
1: one of those people.
15: I have no desire.
3: I'm a fellow lefty.
15: There you go. Hey, all the greatest hitters in major leagues are left-handed. You know, I have no need for the tools of ignorance.
1: This radio show proves that.
15: That certainly does prove that. That certainly does prove that. Oh man. So we'll catch up once the pressers are over with WVU and the Mustangs of Cal Poly.
1: I got to admit, I was a little disappointed when the coverage went straight to North Carolina at USC. I wanted to see them singing Country Roads again.
15: Oh, yeah. Hey, you know what?
1: That's I was ready to join in.
15: From last week, that almost got as much coverage as the game itself.
1: Oh, it was on NBC Nightly News,
15: I know,
1: for heaven's sake.
15: I know, and the announcer basically said, like, let's go Mountaineers at the end of
1: the
15: clip.
1: Yeah, he might as well have. Yeah, I think he was singing it to himself at the end of the broadcast. Yeah,
15: he probably got many text messages after doing
1: probably
15: that.
1: So.
15: Like, we need to see you upstairs. We need to see you upstairs in the post.
1: What, you got Pitt fans upstairs?
15: No, why divide your audience? I mean, like, they're fighting for every viewer over on NBC, man.
1: Why would anybody be bummed out about that? I tell you what did surprise me, the NBC ran it, and they actually had the call of ESPN on there, and that's basically ABC, isn't it?
15: Pretty much.
1: And that's what I was thinking. I was like, wow, how did they pull this off?
15: Pretty much.
1: So,
15: hey, I tell you what, this must have been a pretty big baseball game today.
1: Okay.
15: The radio affiliate for WVU Sports in Charleston actually carried it. Read into that what you will. Hey, Jack, what do you got in the news? What's going on?
3: So we have a situation in Mingo County, well-known figure. I believe Chris put up that story on somebody who was indicted on 30 counts related to a fraud.
15: 30 counts?
3: He's an assistant basketball coach at Tug Valley as well. He was arrested today by Mingo County Sheriff's authorities, and he's free on bond right now. So that's one of the stories we have up. Brad McElhinney has a story up on the Voterama in the Senate, and an immigration bill got moved on to the House of Representatives for their approval. So that's going on. I put together a story earlier today on the city of Huntington preparing for the state baseball tournament.
15: There you go.
3: Very timely piece in that regard. So that's what we got going on. We also have a story on the coal situation and some allocations of that announcement from yesterday.
15: Yeah, it's kind of interesting how the baseball tournament's set up. So you've got the quarterfinals in Class A going tomorrow morning. I think they start early, like 10 a.m.
3: 10 o'clock.
15: And then after those games are played, all the teams will go home. All the teams will go home, and then they'll come back a few days later. You know, so it's not like we're playing today and then we're playing tomorrow. Nope. It's like we have a few games and then I'll see you back in Huntington in 3 or 4 days. It's a really unusual situation. Hey, and I don't want to leave you out, Chris. What's coming up tomorrow on West Virginia Outdoors?
1: I was scared you were going to ask me that. I literally have not put the show together yet.
15: You're too busy watching a ball game.
1: No, Jenkins was out this week and I've had to serve in a kind of a dual role. And thank goodness I've got Jack and Morgan and Daniel. They have really carried my water this week to overshadow my inefficiency and my inability to do the job that Jeff does to that level.
15: He's a content monster.
1: Oh my goodness! Just his level of preparedness and organization is beyond anything that I can even come close to replicating.
15: You know what? It's almost 4 o'clock on Friday, but his lawn's mowed. We'll take a break and come back with more in just a moment.
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5: This is a Bloomberg Money Minute. Investors are losing money by the minute this hour as the Dow tumbles from yesterday's new high, and investors eye rising prospects of a Federal Reserve interest rate hike later this year, following signs of a strengthening job market. And the Nasdaq slides precipitously as investors dump out of AI-related shares. Meta, among the stocks under serious pressure, a report indicates it's considering raising tens of billions of dollars in a new share offering. A group of U.S. states reportedly preparing a lawsuit to block Paramount Skydance acquisition of Warner Brothers. Not clear which states would sue, but California's attorney general tells Reuters his office would be making a decision on potential action soon. Shares of WBD lower right now. And it's a small but important step in Walmart's big plan to eventually challenge the likes of DoorDash and Grubhub. The chain says by summer it'll start letting customers order 30-minute deliveries from Subway locations.

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4: 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I've made the Tonight Show. Man, this is a milestone. I'm just going to enjoy it. And just about the time I was thinking that, on the monitor in the dressing room, he said, and the music of Casey Mattia. 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
5: 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Looking ahead, we'll have a drone light show added to our post-game fireworks on June 12th. And on Saturday, the 13th, fans in attendance will receive an Andrew Abbott City Connect bobblehead presented by St. Elizabeth Healthcare while supplies last. That's a look at what's going on around the ballpark with your Cincinnati Reds. We'll be right back.

0: Good afternoon. It's 3:30 and 85 degrees in the capital city. I'm Morgan Pemberton inside the 580 WCHS radio newsroom. Partly cloudy skies in Charleston. We'll have more on AccuWeather after the news. The mother who was charged in the death of her 16-day-old baby was sentenced this afternoon in Putnam County. 34-year-old Brooke Kessler will spend 40 years in prison for murder. Brooke, along with 32-year-old Jacob Kessler, were charged for the death of the baby last year after the infant was brought to the hospital with multiple serious injuries. Doctors had determined that the baby had severe skull fractures, bad bruising, and that her heart may have stopped after being choked. Jacob Kessler will be sentenced sometime this afternoon. The Charleston Area Alliance hosting an official ribbon cutting today for the reopening of Park Place Cinema. The cinema originally closed in 2024 due to declining business and the high cost of necessary upgrades. Park Place co-owner Michael Tawney says it was a long journey to opening day.
1: It seemed like we were hitting like roadblock after roadblock after roadblock, but finally things just started falling into place. Once that started happening, we knew we were good.
0: The cinema will hold movies in 9 of their 11 theaters, with the other 2 being used for a variety of events. The Backpack Buddy program is returning for the season as they plan to host their community packing days on the next 2 Sundays. On the next 2 Saturdays, the program aims to help children in need get nutritious food during the summer in Putnam, Kanawha, and Boone counties. Program leader Doug Irwin says teachers and counselors help them connect with families.
2: They really scrub that list, and they participate during the school year, and they call the families, and they get those families signed up so they can receive the continued support during the summer.
0: The first packing day is set for this Saturday at Tays Valley Nazarene Church beginning at 10 a.m. The second packing day will be held at the Madison Civic Center in Boone County. Metro News AccuWeather forecast says very warm with shifting clouds and sun this afternoon, high 86. It's 3:32 and 85 degrees in the capital city. I'm Morgan Pemberton, 580 WCHS.
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0: As the Mountaineers are one win away from going to the College World Series for the first time in program history. West Virginia got an early three-run home run from Sean Smith. Later, Tyrus Hall hit a grand slam. Chanson Cole was brilliant on the mound. The final out on ESPN2.
1: Here comes the 1-1 to Garza. Ground ball towards short. Charging it, Matt Einisch. Fields on to first. 1-2-3 go the Mustangs of the night. And West Virginia has won game one decisively 12-2 over Cal Poly.
2: A complete domination from start to finish. And they are on the precipice again. One win away from punching their ticket for the first time to the Men's College World Series.
0: Roxy Bernstein, Jansen Lewis on the call, ESPN2, 12-2 West Virginia beats Cal Poly. 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
4: All right, welcome back. Coop, this is one of these rare occasions where we're able to keep Chris here with us for a couple more minutes.
5: 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That works out pretty well.
4: Yeah. He was working on his notes for West Virginia Outdoors for tomorrow. You're going to be all right. Oh, wait a minute. Let me turn your mic on. That probably helped.
6: How long you been in this job?
4: Too long, brother. Okay. Too long. Hey, let me ask you this. This is a pretty interesting question from one of our listeners. 304-282. Hey, guys. Do you agree with this? Apparently, Bob Hertzel made a comment about this. The WVU has the PR, public relations gaffe of the year, announcing that Pat White's number 5 is being retired. Wonderful honor, most fitting, but why not give him a whole day with no PR competition? It was announced just minutes before first pitch of the baseball super regional today. That's an interesting take. I can sort of see where they're coming from that. But you and I were talking about this in the break. My opinion on this is, you know, for a lot of people, once the basketball season is over at WVU, they check out and they don't check back in until football season.
6: It used to be that way. I don't know if it's that way anymore.
4: In any case, there was a lot of excitement around this super regional baseball game. Probably people who would not have been aware that they've decided to retire Pat White's number 5 probably wouldn't have known about it. So I don't know. I think once you've got the attention of the national media, I listened to most of the game and watched most of the game, but I had the sound turned down for a while. I'm sure they probably talked about it, right, during the broadcast. Maybe probably showed some highlights.
6: Probably. I didn't hear it.
4: Romping and stomping.
6: They might have.
4: I kind of push back on that. I think probably today was probably a pretty good idea to do that. Now, there will be a day
6: where we could probably discuss the authority on this would be.
4: Who's that?
6: Brad Howe.
4: Well, it's a good thing he's coming on. Yeah. Coop, he's coming on the show at 5 o'clock. We can ask him then when he gets here, right?
6: Yeah, he will have a take on this for sure.
4: Yeah. But you know what? I told you also, you know, they had to change the rules on this a little bit. They used to have strict rules about who could be honored in this specific way, about you had to be a consensus All-American, you had to graduate. Man, things have changed.
6: Yeah, I think you're right about that.
4: You know?
6: Yeah.
4: All right, well, let me ask you this. Could you retire a guy, say for example, somewhere down in the future, WVU has a guy who's a great quarterback for 3 years and then transfers to Notre Dame. Can you retire that number? Because I think you can.
6: Well,
4: how about this? How about a guy who plays at Notre Dame for 3 years and then transfers into WVU and has a great year and leads you to the playoffs? Can you retire that number?
6: I don't know. My first quick answer would be no, I don't think so. But, you know, like you said, it's a different era.
4: Coop, the way I look at it, man, any excuse for a party.
5: You
4: don't want to celebrate your sports heroes because of this minutia that applied when sports was different so many decades ago?
6: Yeah, and there's still that, especially in West Virginia, there's a lot of anxiety over loyalty. You know, I mean, we talked about in the break, guys who opted not to play in the bowl game, they're ready to burn them in effigy. You know?
4: Are they really?
6: I don't know.
5: A couple years ago, that was definitely the case.
6: Yeah.
5: It may have cooled off some because
7: Who are you mad at? Can you even spell his name? I mean, it's not like you know these guys for any more than a few months.
6: Yeah, he's only been here in our school for, what, a year?
7: But, for example, Will Greer took a lot of heat.
6: That's who we're talking about.
7: Yeah. Will Greer took a lot of heat.
4: You mean this guy?
7: Oh, my goodness. Look at that. Yeah, look at you.
4: You're talking about that?
7: Yeah, look at
4: you. Talking about that guy?
7: Man, I hope the camera got that. That was good stuff.
4: This is my lawn mowing t-shirt I decided to wear to work today.
6: Yeah, he's not cutting any grass today. He's in here with it. I should tell you a lot. Linda's probably doing the grass.
4: Truth, there is some truth in that.
6: There's a lot of truth in that.
4: Yeah. But I don't really have a problem with them announcing this Pat White thing today. I think it's just fine.
6: I don't see any
7: problem. I'll be honest.
4: We're talking about it, aren't we?
7: Pat was there, and it just seemed like a convenient thing. He may not even known about, I don't know how it all went down. But
4: sure he knew.
7: To me, it just seems like trying to find a reason to be mad. It doesn't seem like all that big of a deal to me.
4: Yeah, we're debating.
6: Yeah,
4: that's what talk shows do.
6: I wouldn't have even thought about that until you brought it
7: up. Correct. Yeah, that's kind of my thought too. Like, I just thought it was kind of.
6: I saw on the website that it was going to happen. I went, oh, okay. They've been talking about that for a long time. So, okay,
4: well deserved. Yeah, absolutely well deserved. And well, here's the thing. Also, would it have worked out better for us in this business if we had waited until after WVU's baseball season is over? Maybe. Should we be talking about their baseball victory right now? I mean, yeah, we're probably going to do that. And we will do that a little bit more later when we get into some of the post-game pressers and stuff. We'll have all that stuff. And Brad Howe's going to be here at 5 o'clock. Oh, I didn't even do the question of the day. Oh, you're a perfect guy for this one, Chris. Do you know what today is?
6: Today is my granddaughter's second birthday.
4: Well, that's...
6: And it's also National Donut Day.
4: That's what we're talking about. It is National Donut Day. National Donut Day has been with us since 1938. It was started by the Salvation Army in Chicago to honor the so-called donut lassies that served donuts and provided assistance to soldiers on the front line in World War I. The Dutch were the first to come up with something like the donut. But the donut that we know today really started gaining popularity in 1847 when 16-year-old Hanson Gregory began making donuts with a hole in the middle to help them cook evenly. By 1920, Adolf Levitt, a Russian living in New York, had invented a donut-making machine. 13 years later, donuts were proclaimed to be the hit food of the century of progress at the World's Fair in Chicago. So, here's the question of the day, and it is sponsored by Selango Law. We love those guys. If you could only eat one type of donut for the rest of your life, what are you choosing? And where's your favorite place to get donuts in West Virginia right now? All right, that's the question of the day. Text line 304-TALK 304, 304-8255 304. I'm on X. Yeah, I'm still there at Weekly, WEEKLEY. One quick question. If you could eat only one type of donut for the rest of your life, what are you choosing? And where's your favorite place to get donuts in West Virginia right now?
6: Are you asking me?
4: Well, you're only going to be on the show for like another 60 seconds or so. So I got to get your question.
6: I'm a donut snob. I grew up eating Krispy Kreme. I was raised on those, and I didn't know any other donut. So I'm a little partial to them. Well, in chain donuts, that's the only one. My go-to is the custard-filled chocolate covered. Sometimes in places it's called Bavarian cream.
4: Okay.
6: I like that. And as far as a donut shop besides Krispy Kreme, I think it's called the Donut Castle in Parkersburg.
4: Oh, JR's.
6: Yes. Yes. I stopped there one day last year. Holy cow. I got to stay out of that place.
4: I know.
6: Cool. I mean, you think I'm out of shape now? If I lived in Parkersburg, I'd be in a wheelchair.
4: Coop, what's your play here? What's your go-to donut? And you can only eat this style of donut the rest of your life.
7: It's close to me. I have two favorite donuts. The only kinds that I really eat, other than traditional glazed, I like the blueberry cake, and I like the plain donut, plain cut, just like with no frosting. It's the cake style with nothing at all on it.
6: I really like the cake style. Blech.
7: Oh, really? No, see, I don't like the yeast style. I don't like. I'm the exact opposite. I don't like the Krispy Kreme type of.
6: Donut. No, I love those. I don't like the cake.
4: And yet, you guys can be friends.
7: Yeah. What do you know?
6: Well, you know, they'll always bring in a mixture, and he'll get half, and I'll get the other.
7: Yeah, that's right. True. I mean, it's not like I absolutely hate it. It's just if I was going to prefer one donut over the other, I would prefer a cake style.
6: If the cake was all that was left in the green room, of course I'm taking.
7: Of course, right. But all that being said, I like the cake style. I like the blueberry donut style. But if I only could could only have, what was it, if I only had one the rest of my life?
4: If you only had one style the rest of your life.
7: It'd just be regular glaze then. It'd just be,
4: really?
7: Yeah, traditional glaze. Absolutely. That's, you can't go wrong with traditional glaze.
4: You know, Dave Allen said that that was his go-to, was the blueberry cake.
7: Yeah, like if I want a donut that's other than traditional glaze, that's going to be a blueberry cake. But traditional glaze, like, yeah, I mean, it goes good with coffee. It's fine. You know, it's all right.
4: Yeah, Coop, you're the one that turned me onto the donut connection.
7: Oh, thank you. Yeah, yes,
4: you're the one that turned me onto that. And so that's kind of my go-to. My go-to is the donut connection.
6: Holy cow, you only live a block or two away from the Krispy Kreme.
4: I know.
6: You can probably see the hot light from your house.
4: I know. But I am willing to drive the 10 minutes to go to the donut connection.
7: Yeah, man.
6: If I lived where you lived, I'd be out of money.
4: So, donut connection. Chocolate coconut. That's my go-to.
7: Oh, Essie really likes that.
4: Okay.
7: Now, that's one of Essie's favorites. Yes.
4: That's my go-to.
7: Yes.
6: Oh, I forgot. You live within a block of the donut connection.
7: That's correct. Exactly true. It's on my way home every Saturday morning when I leave from doing West Virginia Outdoors, or every other Saturday
4: Maybe
7: morning.
4: When I go next time, I'll have to like text you and pick you up.
7: there we go, right?
4: Hey, what's better than having a radio show where three guys are just talking about donuts?
7: That's nice, right? What else are we going to talk about?
6: I believe that they ought to name a donut after you guys at one of these joints.
4: Oh, that would be good.
6: I mean, you call it the weekly. And it's like it's gigantic with a hole in the middle. So
7: that's darn perfect.
4: There are so many jokes there. All right, Chris, you the man.
6: All right, guys,
4: you the man.
6: Where's your
4: lunch pail?
6: Well, I'm not leaving yet. I got work to do. I just came in here to get this show off to a good start because, I mean, I know we have Mountaineer baseball, but even that wasn't enough to get you growing.
4: It takes a village.
6: I've got you between the ditches. Please keep the sun, the greasy side down and the shiny side up through 6 o'clock.
4: We got some good stuff coming up in the follow-up file. That's coming up next. Stay tuned.
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3: All right, welcome back. It is about 10 minutes till the hour, so let's get into the follow-up file. Now, if you've never listened to the show before, when we started the Question of the Day segment on our program 13 years ago, we originally wanted to read all the responses, but we started getting too many to do that. Some would come in so late or even after the show was over, we couldn't find a way to get that stuff into the program. Until now, with the follow-up file. Yesterday was the 52nd anniversary in 1974 of the Cleveland Indians' infamous 10-cent beer night promotion, which devolved into a full-scale riot and a forfeited game against the Texas Rangers and their manager, Billy Martin. So the question of the day was, what's the wildest thing you ever attended and what made it so crazy? And I tell you what, we got overwhelmed with responses. Let me give you a couple of those things that we didn't get on the air yesterday. 304-881, Dave. When I was about 9, my dad was the manager of Laidley Field in Charleston, and Hank Jr. and Willie Nelson rolled in. Let's just say I got a real education that day. LOL. Yeah, I'll bet you did. Mark Burdett sent me this on X. He goes, Dave, I was there on April 1st, 1996, when the Major League Baseball home plate umpire John McSherry died behind the plate from a heart attack at the Reds opening day game against the Expos. That was the craziest moment I experienced live in an event. That was crazy, Coop. You know what? If I remember right, that day in 96, it snowed that day too. It snowed that day. Let's see. Oh, this is a good one. I referenced this earlier in the hour. 304-741. Dave, me and a few of my buddies were working a summer camp in Asheville, North Carolina as college students. We decided to go see the Asheville Tourists and the Charleston Wheelers baseball game in Asheville. It was $1 bucket beer night, where they filled popcorn buckets with draft beer for a buck. The Wheelers won big, and the Asheville fans took exception to us cheering for the Wheelers. Huge fight slash riot started. Me and a couple of my buddies, including myself, were arrested and fined and given a lifetime ban from that ballpark in our court appearance. Coop, can you imagine getting a lifetime ban from a minor league ballpark? Is that insane?
4: Yeah, that's kind of
3: that's
4: insane.
3: That's pretty crazy.
4: Who can do that?
3: Yeah, who is the authority to do that?
4: Yeah, I wonder.
3: Yeah, that's
4: the owners?
3: Yeah,
4: the league?
3: It said it happened in the court appearance. Happened in the court appearance. Okay. That's pretty crazy. Did you see where that guy who had the selfie with Wemby the other night got a lifetime ban?
4: Did he?
3: From any NBA arena?
4: He better take my idea and make some money on it then.
3: Tony Ray on X. Dave, I went to a Bridgeport WI basketball game back in the old days at Clarksburg, Washington, Irving. Everybody went outside for a fight after the game. Yeah, you probably remember that. 304-389. Hey, Dave, craziest moment. How about an Ozzy concert? Enough said. Yet there's more. Ozzy consistently sprayed the crowd with water cannons. Then Ozzy challenged the crowd to do something crazy. So the guy climbs up onto the catwalk way above the floor and acts like he's going to jump. Ozzy sees him, and the security quickly cuffs and hauls him out. I was there to see it. All right. That was a great question of the day. It really worked out great. Earlier this week,

0: According to a new survey, children believe people become old at the age of 49. The question of the day was, kids think 49 is the expiration date for youth. What's something you looked at as a kid and thought, that's for old people, but now you absolutely love it? We got a ton of great responses to this. 681586. Hey, Dave, always hated when Dad turned on talk radio when I was a kid. Now that's what I listen to 99% of the time. Hey, man, we appreciate you. We appreciate you. 304541. Dave, taking a nap and eating my vegetables. I should have done this when I was a kid. 304-890. As a kid, you wouldn't catch me sitting still on the front porch for anything in the world. But now my wife and I love to porch sit on a nice evening. 304-621. Dave, my great-grandfather lived in St. Petersburg, Florida, and he lived to be 99 and 9 months. When he was in his early 90s, he mowed lawns for old people. His words. When I was 41, when my daughter was born, yes, I've been asked if I was her grandmother before. However, when she was in elementary school, she used to brag to her friends that her mom was the oldest. Oh, I like that. That is really, really good. Let's see. To recap, when something you looked at as a kid and you thought it was for old people, but now you absolutely love it, 304-444. Dave, how about a quiet house and sauerkraut? Okay, I see you. And we started the week with this. There is a new survey of cat and dog owners, and they revealed that are you happy as the number one question pet parents wish they could ask their animals. So the question was, what question would you love to ask your pet? 724-970. Dave, I would ask my little buddy, a ginger tabby rescue cat named Tiger, what animal beat you up last year when you were down in the woods behind my house? Tell it that it owes me over $1,500 for surgery and vet bills. 304-439. Dave, I want to ask my pet, why does it take 2 miles of walking for you to poop? Poop was a big topic in this, by the way. Bananas for WDV. Dave, I would ask my pet, why do you eat your poop? Todd on X. Dave, I'd ask my German Shepherd what squirrels ever did to him to make him hate them with so much passion, LOL. You know, we had some great responses this week to our question of the day. We do that segment every day, and we do the follow-up file every Friday at this time. Let's take a break, and we'll come back and wrap the hour in just a moment.
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4: All right, that's it for the first hour of the show. We'll take a break for news at the top. Take a look at the financial markets where we are in the middle of a sell-off today. The NASDAQ is down more than 4% at the moment, down more than it has been in over a year. We'll take a look at some individual stocks related to West Virginia, crypto, energy prices. We'll play some buy or sell and a whole lot more. 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
5: From ABC News, I'm Mike Dubusky. President Trump is pushing for Bill Pulte, the incoming acting director of national intelligence, to reduce the size of the nation's spy agencies. More from ABC's Karen Travers at the White House.
6: He reportedly told the Wall Street Journal that Bill Pulte, in this role as acting director of national intelligence, could really shake things up, downsizing the ODNI. He could also push forward to release classified documents related to the 2020 election, something that, of course, President Trump likes to talk about a lot, and has said that the idea of having an acting official in this role gives you more power.
5: Today, a federal appeals court in Washington, D.C. heard arguments in the case of President Trump's plans to build a new White House ballroom, with lawyers for the president looking to throw out a lower court decision which had halted construction.
7: A lawyer for the Justice Department told the appellate judges it's the administration's view that courts cannot stop the ballroom's construction, and that the National Trust for Historic Preservation in particular doesn't have standing to sue. Obama-appointed Judge Patricia Millett posed this hypothetical.
8: Bulldoze the Statue of Liberty.
7: She asked DOJ Attorney Yakov Roth, if the president suddenly decided to demolish the famous statue in New York Harbor, would no one have standing to sue?
8: Nothing can be done.
9: I think that's right, yes.
7: Stephen Portnoy, ABC News, Washington.
5: Job numbers for May were almost double what analysts had been expecting. University of Michigan economics professor Justin Wolfers tells ABC News that lowers the chance of a recession this year.
10: We had a pretty miserable 2025, but it looks like the middle or the early and middle parts of 2026 really suggest the labor market's moving along. And I think the thing this will really do is it's time to stop talking about the word recession. Recessions don't happen when the labor market's motoring along like this.
5: And it's a life sentence for Brendan Banfield, the man convicted earlier this year in the murder of his wife and one other person. You're listening to ABC News.
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14: Good afternoon. It's 403 and 86 degrees in the capital city. I'm Morgan Pemberton inside the 580 WCHS radio newsroom. Remaining cloudy in Charleston. We'll have more on AccuWeather after the news. The state high school baseball tournament gets underway this weekend in Huntington. All games will take place at Jack Cook Field. Huntington Mayor Patrick Farrell says the field was created to attract these types of events.
15: It is a gorgeous field. It's 3,500 people. We knew that it wasn't just going to be for Marshall baseball, but hosting events exactly like this. This tournament's 32 teams that are coming from four different divisions from all over the state. And so it's going to be a great showcase of the facility.
14: Class A quarterfinals will kick off the weekend Saturday at 10 when number one seed Huntington St. Joseph's takes on number eight seed Trinity. Community Autism Resources and Education Systems is holding a sensory circus Saturday in Hurricane. The event will take place at Valley Park from noon until 3 p.m. This marks the second year CARES has held the sensory circus. CARES founding director Jill Scarborough says the sensory circus is for everyone.
16: At the beginning, at 12 o'clock, we bring in performers from Cincinnati Circus. So we have aerialists. They like breathe fire. I don't know. It's a good time. And then after that, we set up a sensory walk through the back trail section of Valley Park. And so you'll walk through a big tunnel of you're surrounded with pinwheels.
14: Registration begins at 11 a.m. Saturday, with ticket prices being pay what you can. Park Place Cinema has officially reopened. A ribbon cutting was held this afternoon by the Charleston Area Alliance. The ribbon cutting was attended by Charleston Mayor Amy Schuler Goodwin, Charleston Area Convention and Visitors Bureau officials, and more. The time is 4:05.
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14: Metro News AccuWeather forecast is this afternoon very warm with shifting clouds and sun, high 86. Tonight, partly cloudy, low 61. Tomorrow, intervals of bright sunshine, high 85. It's 4:05 and 86 degrees in the capital city. I'm Morgan Pemberton, 580 WCHS.

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1: All right, welcome back to the show. Hour number two, how do you do? Metro News Hotline, keeping you company here in West Virginia every weekday afternoon. We get going on the Metro News Radio Network promptly at 306. Take it through the afternoon right up until the bitter end, right up until 6 o'clock. Hey, wherever you're listening to the show today, inside the state of West Virginia or beyond the borders, just trying to get a read on what's going on back home, we hope you're having a good day. We hope you're having a good one. Beautiful day here in Charleston. Again, we have had some amazing weather this week. 84 degrees outside as we operate out of 1111 Virginia Street East, our flagship 580 WCHS here in Charleston. Got a busy hour for you. We got a sell-off in the financial markets today. NASDAQ down over 4%, worst day in 14 months. Some of the big winners over the last few weeks, taking a little bit of a step back. We'll check that, some West Virginia-related stocks, the energy prices, crypto. We'll reset our question of the day, and we have a ton of response to that. Also, we're going to play buy or sell, as we always do every Friday at the top of the 4 o'clock hour. Coop, it's a three-man weave today. I'm here. You're here. Rob Reel's here.
2: Thanks second for having me back, fellas.
1: Second appearance in the week. Well, you had to come in for Ryan. You know, we had a little bit of a disciplinary issue, and well, it just couldn't be on
2: the last.
1: Yeah, couldn't have him on the program today. He's going to be. He'll come back, right? Is this a suspension without pay?
3: He'll be back Tuesday.
1: He'll be back on Tuesday. Yeah. Okay, so he'll be back on Tuesday. So we'll struggle along and do buy or sell a little bit later on in the half hour. We got the entertainment report. Pat Strader, Beer Friday, special Beer Friday today, because I think Pat was at the WVU baseball game
3: today.
1: Pretty
3: sure, yep.
1: So we'll check in with him in a bit. A little bit later on in the hour, we'll open up the On This Date file, the five things to know at 5 o'clock. Brad Howe will be here from Sportsline. That'll be at 5 to talk about the WVU Super Regional win over Cal Poly this afternoon. We'll play in or out at 5:25. No Aristotle Jones today. He's out of the box. He'll return next week at 5:33. At 5:33, we'll probably start breaking down some of the post-game reaction from both West Virginia and Cal Poly. We already have Cal Poly in-house, WVU's presser, following the 12-2 win today in Game 1 of that best-of-three Super Regional is in progress at the moment. We'll play back some of that. That'll be at 5:33. And then more of your responses to our question of the day. All right, let's start with what happened in the financial markets today. Yeah, a little bit of a meltdown on a Friday. Man, you hate to see that into the weekend. Remember we had that day earlier this week where the Dow was up almost 900 points? Well, today was down almost 1.4%, gave back almost 700 points, down 695 points, closing at 50,866. S&P 500 was down 2.6% today, losing just over 200 points, closing at 7,383. But NASDAQ, that's where the real problem was today. NASDAQ was down 4.2%, lost over 1,000 points today, 1,122 points down on the NASDAQ. NASDAQ closing at 25,709 into the weekend. That's not good. Stocks related to West Virginia that were big percentage gainers or losers today. Man, a lot of red on this board. FMC was down 6.1%, lost 75 cents, 11.45 at the close. Halliburton down 5.2%, lost $2.15, 39.08. And we're really not getting into the tech wreck. Although I can tell you this, Amazon was down 2.5% today, lost $6 even, 247.79 at the close. In the energy space today, oil down 2.9%, lost $2.69. WTI and the NYMEX closed at $90.35. Nat gas at the moment still trading, down 3.5%, down 12 cents at $3.22 per unit. And man, Bitcoin has just not been where you want to be the last few weeks. Bitcoin was down again today, 4.2%, losing more than $2,700. A coin at the close going for $60,795. And that is a big drop. I mean, that's about a 50% haircut from just a couple of months ago. Mm-hmm. All right. Here's our question of the day. Question of the day. Today is National Donut Day. We hit all the big topics on this show. Mm-hmm. It's been around since 1938 to honor the donut lassies of World War I. So the question of the day, and it's sponsored by Selango Law, if you could eat only one type of donut for the rest of your life, what are you choosing? And where's your favorite place to get donuts in West Virginia right now? Okay, that's the question. If you could eat only one type of donut for the rest of your life, what are you choosing? And where's your favorite place to get donuts in West Virginia right now? To respond, text those in, 304-TALK-304, 304-825-5304. I'm on X for now at Weekly, WEEKLEY. One word, three E's, WEEKLEY. Couple of quick responses. Joey on X. Dave, the donut shop in Buchanan, cream-filled. Jennings, the cherry cake donut from the Donut Connection in Charleston. Donut Connection will always be my favorite place to get donuts. Dave Allen, they let him back on the internet, Coop.
3: What do you know?
1: Thought he was banned from the format. He says the blueberry cake from the Donut Connection in Kanawha City. Cara. Oh, hashtag 180 Club Cara. Classic glazed, warmed from the Kanawha City Donut Connection. It was a toss-up between that and the Super Donuts. Well, we have so many responses.
3: Cara must come in there and get those about the same time I do.
1: Is that right?
3: Yeah, that's right.
1: Yeah. Do you understand how to play buy or sell?
2: I do.
1: Okay.
3: We went through this the week you were gone.
2: Yeah. Oh, really? I am adequately prepared today.
1: All right.
2: Well. And shout out to Teresa at Donut Connection in Kanawha City. I am a custard-filled guy, but, well, that's my favorite donut. But, yeah, from the looks of me, I probably am a custard-filled guy. But my late father was I have to say these two words very carefully, master baker.
1: Okay, nice.
2: 30-year career. He ran the donut shop for, let's say, a major Midwest grocery chain that's about to open a new location. He ran the donut shop at the Indianapolis Kroger.
3: He was the master of his domain.
2: He was indeed. And so I know my way around donuts. Right. And Teresa's my go-to in Kanawha City.
1: Well, that's a good story. And I tell you what, this question's been pretty popular today. And we're hoping this segment will be popular as well. Coop, hit the Mose Allison, because it's time to play buy or sell.
3: It's a big ask.
1: Yeah, it is a big ask. There we go. Time for buy or sell. We were thinking every Thursday when Amy Smith comes on the show to talk about the financial markets. Why don't Coop and I do a segment where we use the same idea for sports, music, pop culture, and more? That's what we're doing today. Let's get started with buy or sell. Coop, let's get Rob get comfortable here. So why don't you start?
3: Okay, I'll start.
1: Let's start with the format.
3: Sure, I'll start. So there's a, I don't know if you've seen this new thing that's going around on the internet. There's this new optical illusion meme that's going around on social media, on X, on Facebook, and everything. And it's like a blurry circle with numbers in it that kind of disappear behind the background a little bit. And it's one of those things that if you look at a certain way, like different numbers seem to appear. And some of them are optical illusions or some of them are actual numbers. And so it's the big argument. Do you remember these arguments that take place over the internet all the time? Maybe you remember any number of them. Do you remember the blue dress, the blue and gold dress, for example, right? That was a big one that happened. There was also, if you remember the old...
4: Laurel.
1: Oh, yeah.
3: What are you hearing? What word do you hear? Just wondering.
4: Laurel.
3: What word do you hear?
1: I'm hearing Laurel.
3: Rob?
2: Yanni.
4: Laurel.
3: Yanni.
2: Yanni. Actually, I'm hearing Zamfir, Master of the Pan Flute, but that may just be me.
3: Yeah, I got Laurel out of it as well. So you and I are Laurel, and Rob is Yanni. Go figure that. And there's been all kinds of these things that's gone around over the years. There's been the case of the Brainstorm and the Green Needle. That was another recording that happened back in 2019. There was the Gray and Teal and the Pink and White Sneakers. That was about in 2026, although it was a picture from 2017. And then there's famously that spinning dancer that looks like different things. My point with this is that these things always get really popular on the internet. Although viral illusions like the dress and Yanni Laurel are fun internet moments, the deeper philosophical lesson that they teach, that you shouldn't always trust what you see or hear, is actually one of the most important things you can take away from these, and they never are. That's never the takeaway. Because the person that heard Yanni and the person that heard Laurel are both telling the truth. It's all about perception, man, and that lesson is never learned when these things take place. So, buy or sell. That lesson is never learned.
1: Oh, man, I got to buy that. The man, my brain started to hurt when you brought up the blue dress thing.
3: Right.
1: You know?
2: Uh-huh.
1: Yeah. It's you know,
3: what color did you see? Do you remember?
1: I think I did see blue.
3: You saw blue? Oh, yeah. Rob, were you a gold guy or a blue?
2: I was a blue, and yeah, I was a two-tone blue.
1: Yeah, you're right. We never really get the idea that people have different, you know, perceptions of these things. That's totally missed. I buy that.
3: I just had a conversation with an attorney the other day that was explaining to me how the common conception that eyewitness reports are like Loctite is not true at all in a court of law.
2: They're incredibly foul.
3: Yeah, and that they're relatively easy to get around. My cousin Vinny showed that, but I was really surprised by that. Rob, what do you think?
2: Not only do I buy it, I'll take it a step further. I think even going back to when you'd see the black and white, is it two faces or is it a candelabra thing? I think it has deeply contributed to the destabilization of truth in our society. The fact that half the people hear one thing, half the people see one thing, and the other the opposite, that there's no real truth, there's no absolute anymore. And I think that's a dangerous place for us to be.
1: All right, coming in hot, Rob, what's your topic?
2: My topic is actually something I encountered when I was in Morgantown for the WVBAs. I used to always be the, I want to drive because I want to control when I leave. But I did the Lyft Uber thing. Finally, at my age. Buy or sell, going to the event, whether it's a cookout, live on the levee, Charleston Regatta, Ruby concert series, or even just, you know, a friend's party, buy or sell, letting somebody else drive.
1: Hmm. I guess I got to be out on that because I don't remember the last time I ever did that.
2: Okay.
1: You know?
2: I was the I want to drive because I want to control when
1: right,
2: I leave. I'm
1: right.
2: Such a control freak. But I let somebody else have the metaphorical keys so that I could enjoy the evening.
1: And you had a good experience with that.
2: And I think I'm going to buy and keep doing it, Coop.
3: Generally speaking, I feel like I'm a guy that runs around constantly. I'm running to the store. I'm running to do this. I'm running to do that. I'll drop everything at the moment at the house to run out and get something. I'll be here at work and I have to run out for a minute to do this. I'm always in the car. And I've been in the car. I mean, I've circled the United States twice. You know, mm-hmm. I've touched like over 35 states. I've been in the car a lot in my life. If I have the opportunity to hand somebody else the keys and be like, take it over, I will do it every time. I have no issue doing that. I'm okay with handing over the keys as long as it's somebody that's not like that has one of those, you know, like West Virginia goodbyes that last for like 4 years. And like, like if you have no control over when you're leaving, maybe then I get a little bit antsy. But if it's like just a general situation, going to the fireworks, general going situation. To the regatta, something like that, man, take the keys and drive me, man. I will gladly be this. And I won't say a word while I'm in the passenger seat either. Drive however you want, man. You won't hear a comment from me.
2: Oh, I'll be very I was very quiet.
1: You know what, Coop? I never I did not think you would go there.
3: I drive too much, man. I'm sick of driving. I will take every opportunity I can to not drive.
1: All right, here we go, guys. Former Major League Baseball outfielder Jordan Adams is returning to college football at SMU for this season at the age of 26. He originally committed to North Carolina in 2018. Top wide receiver prospect, chose pro baseball instead. Drafted by the Angels, played 38 games in two seasons with Baltimore and L.A., hit a .165 with one home run. Milwaukee just released him in May after 27 minor league appearances. So now he's into college football at the age of 26. Guys, buy or sell. College football needs an age limit. College football needs an age limit. I mean, you've got the physical disadvantage of being 18 years old, potentially playing against a guy who's almost a decade year older, bone density development, muscle growth, physical maturity. And, you know, what about the sense of college sports in general, the concept that it's basically for student athletes? Plus, you got a guy who washed out in baseball at 26. He's taken away a roster spot, a scholarship from maybe a guy who's 18 or 19 years old. College football needs an age limit, buy or sell?
3: I'll let Rob go first. He looked like he was ready to go.
2: Sell. Stories like this are, they're few and far between. I mean, it's 0.01%. There's a college near my hometown, Marion University, that had a story within the past decade or so of a guy in his 50s going there to play football. And yeah, it's a novelty, but it's a bell curve. After you hit 26, 27, the body starts falling apart for these sorts of things. So the he's going to be in as bad a shape as a guy who's 17, 18 years old out on the field. I don't think this is going to go nearly as well as he thinks it is. For every Brandon Whedon and, you know, you name it, no, it's sell on the age limit. Let him go for it.
1: Let him go for it. Coop, what are your thoughts on this? College football needs an age limit.
3: I think that I would agree with Rob on where it stands today. Mm-hmm. My concern is we're getting to an epoch when it comes to college sports where there's going to be tons of people trying to find ways to find rediscover eligibility. And we might see all kinds of people with all varying of ages to start to come back. And I don't really want to see that type of thing start to happen. So if it would foresaw some of that, I could see some of that happening. And I can also, I have a hard time with this a little bit because to your point, it is a novel thing to have, but that guy played minor league baseball. Now, the thing about minor league baseball, that is a professional sport, which means you have, now, minor leagues aren't major leagues, but you still have trainers, you have people that work with you. Every day you're being paid to be an athlete, which is different when you're paid to go to the gym as opposed to when you have to go to the gym as a part of your schooling.
2: On that point, before we go on, I need to give full disclosure. I did play two seasons of minor league baseball before playing college hockey at Butler University.
1: Okay.
2: So I, in long before NIL and all that, I did what Coop just described.
3: There we go, yeah.
2: So...
3: And see, Rob is in radio, so it worked out just fine.
1: So, a couple other things about this guy's story. You know, if you enroll in school and you are a student-athlete, suddenly you're already on the clock, right?
2: Yes.
1: You have 5 years to play five, that kind of thing. He never enrolled, okay? He never enrolled. He was recruited by schools, but he never actually enrolled. The other thing that's different now is I just wonder if this is just a basic way for this guy to continue to get paid. Okay, I mean, it's not like, oh, the romanticism of homecoming.
2: Yeah.
1: I think this is probably more along the lines of, hey, this guy could probably make like $1 million a year catching passes for SMU.
2: Maybe. Let's be honest, though. The ship has sailed on student-athlete. It's all minor league sports with a chemistry department at this point. I'd just be more concerned if he's like dating a 19-year-old cheerleader.
1: Oh, you're going to see that.
2: Yeah, I'm a little more worried about that.
1: You're going to see that. Yeah. Look at this. Look at this, Rob. Thanks for coming in, man.
2: Hey, thanks for having me.
1: The buy or sell, we do it every Friday at this time. Let's take a quick break. We'll come back with the entertainment report in just a minute.
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4: This is a Bloomberg Money Minute. It's been a dramatic day for stocks as investors sell AI-related and other tech shares. Two big reasons for this. One, worry that investors were too enthusiastic about AI shares in the first place. And also, worries the Fed would hike interest rates this year. That's after a Labor Department report that came out today showed stronger than expected job creation. Interestingly, this report also indicates a lot of the recent hiring is in the hospitality business and might be a temporary increase in strength with new hiring in preparation for the World Cup. Bitcoin, meantime, tumbling nearly 7% at one point today, and gold futures also falling, erasing this year's gains. And President Trump says he supports Major League Baseball owners who are proposing a hard salary cap as part of the next collective bargaining agreement. The players' union, though, vehemently opposes the idea of a hard salary cap. Denise Pellegrini, Bloomberg Radio.
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3: Good afternoon, this is Dale Cooper with a check of traffic. No accidents to pass along right now in the Charleston area. Don't forget that in downtown Charleston Boulevard is going to be closed off for Live on the Levee tonight. And there is a slew of road closings tomorrow in downtown Charleston. You might want to check out a city webpage to see what's going to be closed downtown to Charleston. There's going to be a bunch of them.
11: Since 1927, the voice of Charleston, 580 WCHS.
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4: Power Ballad opens in theaters today. The new comedy starring Paul Rudd and Nick Jonas is about a boy band star who steals a song from a wedding singer to relaunch his career and the fallout that ensues. ABC Audio caught up with Rudd and asked him whether or not he surprised himself with his singing ability in the film.
5: 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Ones that require singing and ones that don't.
4: Paul Rudd has also been announced as one of the presenters at this weekend's Tony Awards. Other presenters include Patrick Wilson, Maya Rudolph, and Megan Thee Stallion. The Tony Awards will air Sunday on CBS and stream on Paramount+.
6: Oh, you remember Peanut Hawk?
4: We have our first trailer for The Invite. The new comedy starring Olivia Wilde, Seth Rogen, Penelope Cruz, and Edward Norton comes to select theaters on June 26th. Brian Clark, ABC News.
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0: Good afternoon. It's 4:30 and 86 degrees in the capital city. I'm Morgan Pemberton in the 580 WCHS radio newsroom. Cloudy skies with sun expected later. More on the forecast following the news. The city of Huntington is preparing for the state high school baseball tournament that begins tomorrow at Jack Cook Field. Mayor Patrick Farrell says the city is excited to host the event.
1: And this is a big moment for Huntington. The state high school baseball tournament is going to be here. It's going to be at Jack Cook Field at Marshall University. We're going to be honored to welcome all the players, coaches, families, all the fans coming here. And it's the perfect weekend to show off our city.
0: The first game of the tournament begins tomorrow morning at 10 o'clock. Movies are back in downtown Charleston. Park Place Cinemas held a reopening ribbon-cutting ceremony this afternoon. Co-owners Michael Tawney and Robert Faulkner say they had the idea last September to reopen the movie theater. Tawney says a life-threatening situation taught him perspective, inspiring him to make this project happen.
2: I was in the hospital needing a kidney transplant, and we sit down, we talked, and I said, that's being scary. This is nothing. We can do this. And that was it. I mean, once we realized that real life is scary, this is just jumping off a cliff and with your buddy and hoping to God the bungee cord holds.
0: Park Place had been closed since May 2024. It originally opened back in 1981. Community Autism Resources and Education Systems, CARES, is hosting an event in Hurricane tomorrow. The event is called a sensory circus. CARES founding director Jill Scarborough said the event is for everyone, including families with people with autism. The event begins at noon at Valley Park and runs until 3. Metro News AccuWeather forecast is very warm with shifting clouds and sun this afternoon, high 86. Tonight, partly cloudy, low 61. Tomorrow, intervals of bright sunshine, high 85. It's 4:32 and 86 degrees in the capital city. I'm Morgan Pemberton, 580 WCHS.
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4: Here's an update of sports on WCHS. The Mountaineers won their Super Regional game today at home over Cal Poly 12-2. Tyrus Hall hit a grand slam to lead the way. Sean Smith, a three-run shot early. West Virginia jumped out in the first and kept control. 12-2, the final. Chanson Cole, he earned the win. 121 pitches, struck out a career-high 11 in 7 innings. The Mountaineers will go to the College World Series if they beat Cal Poly in Morgantown coming up tomorrow. State softball championships won Thursday at South Charleston by Winfield and AAA Morgantown in Quad A. Recaps and highlights at WVMetroNews.com. The state high school baseball championships begin tomorrow in Huntington. All four class single A games will be played in the quarterfinal round. Again, all of those games at Huntington. Reds and the Cardinals.

0: Cardinals tonight. Brady Singer on the mound. Coverage in the 7 o'clock hour here on WCHS.
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0: right, welcome back to the show. 26 minutes till the hour, Metro News Hotline. Thank you so much for tuning in today, folks, on a beautiful day. Hey, I know you got a lot of choices out there, and I'm glad you made our program yours, at least for the moment. And hey, if you just tuned in, you know where you've been, but secondarily, man, you're here just in time for Beer Friday with Pat Strader, where we talk about beer and the craft beer industry in our state. And if you got a question or a comment about Beer Friday, send it on, bro. Send it on. 304-TALK 304, 304-8255 304. And let's get to, Pat, let's see now. Is he in Parkersburg, Beckley, Fayetteville? No. He's in Morgantown where he caught the ball game today. So, Pat, how you doing, brother?
1: Yeah, I'm doing fantastic, actually, Dave. I'm overlooking Kendrick Family Ballpark as I speak.
0: All right, nice. So you got up this morning in Beckley and you drove to the yard. Do you have any trouble getting parked?
1: Well, I was actually in Parkersburg this morning and left from there. No, we're staying in the hotel right across from the stadium. I got all the Cal Poly folks in here in the lobby and making sure that they are feeling welcome and understand what a pepperoni roll is.
0: Nice. So are you going to both ball games? Well, we're probably going to wrap it up tomorrow, but if there's a game on Sunday, are you hanging in?
1: Oh, yeah. I'm here for the duration.
0: All right. Well, where were you at the game? If I'd known where you were sitting or standing, I would have looked for you. Where were you at the ball game?
1: I was hiding out behind the right field foul pole, Dave.
0: Nice. Okay. Well, you saw some action down there in that corner, didn't you?
1: Yeah, man. That was a great game. Really good game.
0: How many people were down in that area around you? Were they hugging the rail?
1: Man, I tell you what, Dave, I have never seen as many people in that ballpark as I did today. So WVU showed up, showed out.
0: You know, I want to ask you also about the Randy's Ridge thing. They did a great time lapse on television where we saw people filling up in that area. And some people, man, they did it upright. They had some tents up there.
1: Yeah, I got up here probably around 10 this morning, and it was already almost completely full up there. So, man, you know, I tell you what, WVU, you win, people show up.
0: All right, let's get into the beer stuff. And why don't we start with Screech Owl? What's going on with that? Tell me about a new lager they have.
1: Screech Owl has a new lager. And, you know, we've talked about this a number of different times, Dave, about how the difference between an ale and a lager. And the lagers they're more expensive, they take more time, and they require different conditions than an ale. And this is, I think, their first foray into this, but they're calling this the El Jefe. It clocks in at 4.3 on the ABV scale. They describe it as bright golden in color. This is really interesting. It's a Mexican style lager. So, really excited to see Screech Owl getting into the lager game. They do a fantastic job of brewing their beers. So keep an eye out for El Jefe.
0: There you go. Screech Owl. Now, you know where they are. They're right there in Brewston Mills. And I tell you what, today was a good day to be there because beginning at 3 o'clock and running until 8, they've got the Bison Burger. They've got some live music that's cranking up here within the half hour. So things are happening there. And man, what a beautiful day. So if it's a beautiful day here, it's got to be a wonderful day. Maybe a little cooler in Brewston Mills. All right, let's go ahead and move on. And now, man. Well, you know I was going to be all over this. Tell me about calling all deadheads for a full day of Grateful Dead activities at Greenbrier Valley Brewing Company.
1: Man, I tell you what, you, Dave, you know me. So when I saw this, I was like, oh my goodness, I can't wait for this. This is not until Saturday, July 4th. However, I wanted to make sure that everybody knew that this was happening. It's from 1 to 9 p.m., again, Saturday, July 4th. They have got a day of Grateful Dead energy is what they're calling it. So they've got the Settlement. They have a Dead cover band called Althea Later, which any deadhead knows that Althea is like one of the classic Dead songs. They've got a couple other bands. They've got Food. Everything's going to be happening out there. $10 cover, which is, you know, oh my goodness, to get to see these bands and I don't know, just be there for $10. That's a great deal. So July 4th, make plans to be at Greenbrier Valley Brewing Company.
0: I tell you what, that does sound like it. $10 to get in, man. That's nothing. All right. Oh, you know what? I'm glad you brought this up. Tell me a little bit about what's going on with Clarksburg Red, White, and Brew tomorrow at Jackson Square.
1: Buddy. Yeah, this is right in your hometown, Dave. Clarksburg Red, White, and Brew is tomorrow at Jackson Square. Now, there's not a whole lot of details here, but they are going to have, they describe it as filled with good vibes, great company, and plenty of fun. So there's going to be beer, there's going to be music, there's going to be food. That's all I need to know, Dave. And it's happening right there in Clarksburg. A really great event. And I'm glad to see Clarksburg, you know, continuing to get involved in the craft brewing scene.
0: Absolutely. Absolutely. So we're going to be talking about that. That is right there on Trader Square, right there in Clarksburg. And man, I'm glad to have Harrison County represented in an episode of Beer Friday. It's been a while.
1: Yes, sir.
0: Hey, let's wrap this up with what's the latest from Abolitionist.
1: Man, Abolitionist, we talk about them all the time, Dave. You know, they're always doing like some really crazy beers and like combinations of flavors. This one really hits home for me personally because this is a wild turkey barrel aged stout.
0: Wow.
1: Man, that's the whole lot right there. So, you know, wild turkey 101, you put a stout in that barrel, it's going to have a lot of whiskey, you know, notes to it, but just a really incredibly complex beer. It's going to be higher on the ABV scale, but if you happen to be over in the Eastern Panhandle, stop in there because this is a one-off. It's not going to happen again. Wild turkey barrel aged stout.
0: You know what? I think it's worth bringing up again. We've talked about this in a couple of previous editions of this segment, Beer Friday. We do it every Friday at 4:33. Man, these whiskey barrels are invaluable.
1: Yeah.
0: They're very valuable, and they're kind of expensive.
1: They are. There's an entire industry that has been created, you know, for the breweries to buy and market these whiskey barrels. And it's a really fascinating, you know, sidebar to the craft beer industry.
0: All right, Pat, good job, man. So, well, I'm guess, where's your dad? Did your dad want to go on the trip? You know, I've always got to check in on your dad.
1: He absolutely wanted to, but he is at home. I'm here with my wife, Lisa, and we had a great time today.
0: There you go. Here's the thing. You know, some people were complaining about these noon games. Brother, you're good to go. You got a free night. I mean, what's the plan? Where are you going to go eat? Where are you going tonight?
1: I don't know what we're going to do. We're just kind of, you know, enjoying the moment and just having a good time, man.
0: Well, I was going to say, I mean, what's in your hand or what will be there soon?
1: Well, I've had a few things in my hand already, Dave. But, you know, right now I have some water because, wow, the sun was beating down. I have a heck of a sunburn.
0: All right, Pat. Hey, listen, great stuff as always. Enjoy the game tomorrow, and I'll talk to you next Friday at the same time. Have a great week.
1: Thanks for having me, Dave, and let's go Mountaineers.
0: There you go. Beer Friday, Pat Strader. Man, if I'd only known that Pat was at the ball game, we could have got a screen capture of him down there against the right field line.
2: Oh, yeah, that would have been good.
0: You know,
2: that would have been nice.
0: Isn't that terrible, though, when you're, like, wandering around and you think, oh, man, I'm going to get up against the fence, and then you get down there and there are, like, people, like, guarding the fence. You can't get close enough to the fence.
2: Yeah, I wouldn't want to do that. I wouldn't want to put Pat on pressure and maybe turn him into a Bartman or something. I don't want to do that.
0: That's right. Oh, by the way, so if you just tuned in, we have been talking quite a bit about this already today, and we're going to do more of it in the 5 o'clock hour. West Virginia did play their NCAA Super Regional game earlier today against Cal Poly. It's a best of three. The winner of that best of three series is going to go to the College World Series in Omaha. West Virginia started early, home run in the first inning, and rolled to a relatively easy win, 12-2 over Cal Poly. When we get into the 5 o'clock hour, Brad Howe is going to join us. We'll talk more about the actual ball game. play in or out. That'll be at 5:25. Then at 5:33, Aristotle Jones is out of the mix today, so there is no episode of Sounds Good West Virginia. He'll return to his regular time slot next week. But what we're going to do instead, we do have the interviews, the post-game interviews of both teams, West Virginia and Cal Poly, in-house at the moment, and we'll dive into some of that. That'll be at 5:33, so that'll be coming up in about 45 minutes or so. Question of the day. We didn't get a chance to reset this at the bottom of the hour. Today is National Donut Day. It's been around since 1938 to honor the donut lassies of World War One. We'll give you some donut trivia in the 5 o'clock hour as well as we expound on that. But here's the question of the day, and it is sponsored by Selango Law. If you could eat only one type of donut for the rest of your life, what would you choose? And where's your favorite place to get donuts in West Virginia right now? If you could only eat one type of donut for the rest of your life, what are you choosing? And where's your favorite place to get donuts in West Virginia right now? The text line here, 304-TALK-304, 304-8255-304. I'm on Exit Weekly, W-E-E-K-L-E-Y, one word, three E's, W-E-E-K-L-E-Y. Let me get a couple more responses in here. Here's one from, let's see, from Bananas4WV on X. Dave, JR's Donut Castle in Parkersburg, hands down the best. Over the river in Ohio, it's the Jolly Pirate in Lancaster. And in parentheses, she writes, you can tell I eat a lot of donuts. I had a peanut butter and jelly donut that was extraordinary. I also like the maple cream Long John donuts. Dave, this is a great question. Ed on X. Dave, JR Donut Castle in Parkersburg. Nothing better anywhere. Maple cream sticks. That's the way I roll. Ed also likes the pepperoni rolls there as well. Let's see. Andy Smith on X. Dave, in Charleston, Donut Connection is superior to Krispy Kreme. Oh, shots fired. I think the Dutch Crumb is a sustainable donut. All right, we got a ton of response to this. We'll get into more of those. But now we need a break, and when we come back, we'll get into the On This Date file. Stay tuned.
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4: From ABC News, Tech Trends. The man who first created the World Wide Web and then gave that technology to the world for free is jumping into AI. Tim Berners-Lee has introduced a new AI assistant called Charlie. At its most basic, Charlie is envisioned as a gatekeeper for your information. It would interact with AI systems to get tasks done, but it is designed to always ask you first if it needs to share data. And if it does, Charlie will change some details to protect your privacy. Charlie is being rolled out first by banks for their customers, but could eventually be released publicly for everyone to use. And if you're still using an older version of Microsoft Office on your Mac, you need to make a switch soon. Starting in July, Office 2019 users won't be able to create, edit, or save any files. The issue? Microsoft stopped supporting that version of Office nearly 3 years ago and isn't putting out any more security updates. With Tech Trends, Brian Clark, ABC News.
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3: Now let's check in on traffic from the 580 WCHS studio.
2: Good afternoon, this is Dale Cooper with another check of traffic, and we do have an accident we need to pass along to you. This is I-77 northbound, mile marker 102. That's near the Sissonville exit. Two-vehicle accident causing delays. Again, that 77 northbound near Sissonville. Also, downtown Charleston headed westbound out of town is busy right now. Dense traffic everywhere. You want to be careful headed wherever you're going.
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0: All right, welcome back. It is 10 minutes till the hour. Time to crack open the On This Date file. And we will start with the birthdays. And as always, we will start with the sports birthdays. A couple of interesting sports birthdays. Robert Kraft, the owner of the Patriots, 85 years old today. Man, Coop, I didn't know he was that old. 85. Wow. Nelson, this is the first time in the 13-year history of the show that we've ever mentioned a bowler's birthday. But why don't we get Nelson Burton Jr. out there? Elite bowler, elite broadcaster of bowling, 84 years old today. John Carlos, the sprinter who performed the Black Power salute while accepting his bronze medal in 1968 in the games in Mexico City, is 81 years old today. Got some pretty good entertainers having birthdays today. Mark Wahlberg, the actor, is 55. Jeff Garlin from the Goldbergs and Curb Your Enthusiasm, he's 64 years old today. Kenny G, smooth jazz. Well, no matter how you feel about smooth jazz, Kenny G is having a birthday today. He is 70 years old today. Brian McKnight is 51 years old today. Oh, Coop, here you go. Don Reed of the Statler Brothers having a birthday today. Don Reed is 81 years old.

0: nothing to do.
1: All right, there you go, Don Reed.
0: Tell me.
1: 81 years old today from the Statler Brothers. On this date, speaking of music, on this date, 1956, Elvis Presley appears on the Milton Berle Show. His hip-swiveling performance of his newest hit, Hound Dog, created a national uproar.
2: No plugs, you know. I want to tell you, how can I get these girls to scream over me this way? I really mean that. How can I do that?
3: Mr. Burrow, I don't think you like it.
2: I wouldn't like one. 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
3: No, I mean, I don't like it. All these girls screaming, always tearing your clothes off, and always, you know, trying to rip you apart, always trying to kiss you. I don't like it.
2: You don't? Someone must have stomped on his head with those blue suede shoes.
1: There you go. Elvis on the Milton Berle Show on this date in 1956. From the movies, on this date in 1998, The Truman Show, starring Jim Carrey, Laura Linney, and Ed Harris, is released.
4: And even though The Truman Show has become an international phenomenon, Truman himself has never learned the true nature of the world around him.
5: 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It's television! 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
1: So there you go. Truman Show on this date, released in 1998. From sports, Jersey Joe Walcott beats Ezra Charles in 15 rounds for the heavyweight title. That was in 1952. And Leo Cardenas of the Reds on this date in 1966 hit 4 home runs combined in a baseball doubleheader. 1976, of course, we have the Belmont Stakes running this weekend in New York. But in 1976, at the 108th Belmont, Angel Cordero, riding Bold Forbes, ends up in the winner's circle.
8: As the field turns for home, there's a quarter of a mile to the finish. It's Bold Forbes showing the way by 5 lengths. Great contractor on the outside is second at this point. Play the red drops back to be third. Mackenzie Bridge flying on the outside is fourth. There's an eighth of a mile to the finish. Bold Forbes has the lead by 4. Great contractor second ahead on the outside. Mackenzie Bridge past the 16th pole. Bold Forbes has the lead. Here comes Mackenzie Bridge. Great contractor third. Bold Forbes, Mackenzie Bridge on the outside.
1: There you go. So Bold Forbes won the Belmont on this date in 1976. And in 1959 on this date, Bob Dylan graduates from high school, Hibbing High in Minnesota. And our musical birthday to the break today, Richard Butler of the Psychedelic Furs is 70. The 5 Things to Know at 5 o'clock in sports are coming up next.

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11: 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West Virginia over Cal Poly in Morgantown earlier today. Final 12-2. Major League Baseball. Pirates in Atlanta to open a series against the Braves. The Reds in St. Louis to take on the Cards. The Dirty Birds will be at York tonight. The high school baseball tournament begins in Huntington tomorrow. And NASCAR's Ned Jarrett has passed away at the age of 93. This is Metro News, the voice of West Virginia.
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12: From ABC News, I'm Mike Dubusky. Bill Pulte, the incoming acting director of National Intelligence, is facing new pressure to downsize the department he's set to run. President Trump telling reporters today that the number of employees at DNI has been way too high for way too long. ABC's Karen Travers is at the White House.
13: This says a lot about how President Trump views acting officials. When you put somebody in this role but don't intend to keep them there, the president then believes that they can do a lot of significant work in that short period of time.
12: Stocks slumped today to end the week. It comes as some financial leaders, including the head of the Dallas Fed, indicated that interest rates may go up this year. Meanwhile, a jobs report out this morning found that the economy added more than 170,000 jobs last month, nearly double expectations.
14: The narrative for the past year or so has been a cooling labor market, but the past 3 months could make a case that that cooling has stopped. But while jobs are being added, we are still in a low-hire, low-fire environment. This is good news for workers with jobs, but reflects a tougher situation for job seekers. We are seeing job seekers struggling in long-term unemployment numbers. Those who have been out of work for 27 weeks or more rose to 27.5% in May, well above pre-pandemic norms. Taylor Dunn, ABC News, New York.
12: An appeals court hearing arguments today as the president's lawyers look to move ahead with the White House Ballroom Project. A lawsuit from historical preservationists had halted the project.
15: The government argues that the ballroom is necessary for national security, pointing to the drone port that the president says will be on the roof of the new ballroom, the bulletproof glass and the blastproof columns. The appeals court panel that heard this today is comprised of appointees of Presidents Obama, Biden, and Trump. And it was really difficult to get a sense, just listening to the questions for 2 hours over where this is going to land, but you can imagine that the losing side is probably going to take it to the Supreme Court.
12: ABC's Stephen Portnoy. You're listening to ABC News.
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18: Good evening. It's 503 and 86 degrees in the capital city. I'm Morgan Pemberton inside the 580 WCHS radio newsroom. Cloudy skies remaining in Charleston. We'll have more on AccuWeather after the news. An annual effort aiming to help children get nutritious food during the summer is set to kick off this weekend. The Backpack Buddy program for students in Putnam, Kanawha, and Boone counties will hold their first of two community packing days Saturday at Taze Valley Nazarene Church. Program leader Doug Irwin says they encourage the community to volunteer.
19: It's truly teamwork. Mm-hmm. We've got folks handing out boxes, putting items in the boxes. We say we have a job for everyone from 2 to 92, so everybody can participate.
18: The second packing day will be held on June 13th in Boone County. Huntington is going to be packed this upcoming week as the week-long state high school baseball tournament begins Saturday. Class A quarterfinals will kick off the tournament at Jack Cook Field with number 1 seed Huntington St. Joseph's taking on number 8 seed Trinity at 10 a.m. Huntington Mayor Patrick Farrell says collaboration has been key in planning for visitors.
20: This wouldn't have happened, first of all, without our Convention and Visitors Bureau. They're the ones that helped spearhead the effort with the West Virginia SSAC, and they're in touch with all of our hotels and restaurants. And our restaurant scene, I think I would put up against anybody else in the state, and they're all ready. They know there's going to be an influx of people, and so we're going to fill the hotels and fill the restaurants, and our police department is well aware.
18: You can read more at WVMetroNews.com. The Community Autism Resources and Education System is hosting their Sensory Circus event this Saturday in Hurricane. The event will take place at Valley Park from noon until 3 p.m. CARES founding director Jill Scarborough said the intention with the circus is to get people to slow down.
21: Stop and pause and check out how cool it is when there's a bunch of pinwheels in a line and they're all spinning at the same time.
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18: And Live on the Levee is back tonight as rock band Low Cut Connie takes the show and bomb stage at Haddad Riverfront Park. Music will officially begin at 6:30. Metro News AccuWeather the forecast says tonight partly cloudy, low 61. It's 5:05 and 86 degrees in the capital city. I'm Morgan Pemberton, 580 WCHS.
21: 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A good retirement takes planning. Let's get started today.
22: Good afternoon. This is Dale Cooper with another check of traffic. And we do have an accident we need to pass along to you. This is I-77 northbound, mile marker 102. That's near the Sissonville exit. Two-vehicle accident causing delays. Again, that 77 northbound near Sissonville. Also, downtown Charleston headed westbound out of town is busy right now. Dense traffic everywhere. You want to be careful headed wherever you're going.
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23: All right, welcome back to the show. It's 5:06 in West Virginia. Time to start the third and final hour of our program today, Metro News Hotline. Thanks so much for tuning in today, folks. Beautiful day here in West Virginia, and a great way to kick off the weekend officially in the Mountain State. Let's do it with a fanfare.

0: is enough. I have had it with these monkey fighting snakes on this Monday to Friday plane.
1: All right, there you go. It's officially the weekend in West Virginia. It should be a beautiful one. Should be a great one. We got a lot of stuff to get into in this particular hour. We're going to reset our question of the day in just a moment. Brad Howe, the co-host of Sportsline, is going to join us. We'll be talking about West Virginia's win in the NCAA baseball tournament Super Regionals in Morgantown earlier today. Packed house at the Kendrick Family Ballpark for a 12-2 thrashing of the Mustangs of Cal Poly. We'll get into that. We'll play some in or out. That'll be at 5:25 this afternoon. 5:33, normally Aristotle Jones.

0: own Sounds Good West Virginia fills that time slot for us. That's a lot of fun to do that segment. He's out of the box today. So in light of the fact that it's a really a special day, kind of a signature day for West Virginia, hosting a super regional for the very first time and a lopsided win in the first of a best of a three-game series, we'll hear from some of the participants on both the Mountaineer squad and maybe Cal Poly as well. We'll do that at 5:33, and then we'll have more of your responses to our question of the day. Also, you know, it if you think, wow, the state softball tournament was just over a moment ago. Yeah, that's right. It wrapped up yesterday in South Charleston. But be prepared, because the West Virginia High School baseball tournament begins with quarterfinal play in Class Single A tomorrow in Huntington. Remember, this year's baseball tournament is not in Charleston. It's in Huntington at Jack Cook Field. So we'll take a couple of moments to run down the schedule of games tomorrow that start bright and early in the River City beginning at 10 a.m. So we'll do that in just a couple of moments, or a little bit later on in the hour. So here's our question of the day. You know, today's National Donut Day. Kind of creeps up on you, doesn't it? It's always the first Friday of June. First Friday of June is always National Donut Day. It's been around since 1938 to honor the donut lassies of World War I. So here's the question of the day, and it is sponsored by Solango Law. If you could eat only one type of donut for the rest of your life, what are you choosing? Also, what's your favorite place to get donuts in West Virginia right now? Once again, the question. And we have a ton of response. I'll tell you this already. We have a ton of response today to this question of the day. If you could eat only one type of donut for the rest of your life, what would you choose? And what's your favorite place to eat, get donuts in West Virginia right now? Right now. Text line 304-TALK 304, 304-8255 304. I'm on Exit Weekly, WEEKLEY. We'll get into the donuts in a bit. Well, I guess we can do this with Brad Howe now from Sportsline. How you doing today, Brad?
1: Dave, I'm doing great. And I was just about to say, about the only thing that could have got me off from leading with the Super Regional win was donuts. So I'll answer your question.
0: Okay.
1: Chocolate cake donut with chocolate frosting on top. It's one of my foods. I said if I ever entered an all-you-can-eat contest and challenged Joey Chestnut, it might be a double chocolate donut.
0: There you go. I want to get into the Super Regional stuff with you. Oh, Coop, I think we've got a couple of highlights here. You know, the game really started very quickly for West Virginia. Fans were in their seats early, and they were treated to a home run from Sean Smith in the very first inning.
2: A threat for the Mountaineers. And there's a ball hit well out toward deep left center. Murray going back, onto the track, at the wall, gone, home run!
0: There you go. So the Smith got the thing rolling. You know, let's just talk about the importance of, in the game today, quickly, how Chanson Cole was just dominant on the mound, in and out off the mound in the very first inning, and then West Virginia bolted out to a quick 3-0 lead.
1: Yeah, just tremendous. And we'll get into the environment and what that was like and how early people were lined up, because I did think that was a factor. And I think this too, Dave, it's one of those things I know we say and we can't prove, but the fact that this thing was at noon, I think that worked in West Virginia's favor, and maybe we're backing into the analysis now, but we speculated last night on Sportsline that maybe that helps, because you know how players get. They didn't have to sit around all day and think about this and watch that crowd filing in there. They could get up, eat breakfast, do their batting practice, and then get to the field and play. And oh, by the way, you were playing a team from California that was still trying to adjust to what time it was. And West Virginia, you said it right, jumps out to that 3-0 lead after Chanson Cole starts the game off and gets Cal Poly up and then down. And you were off and running from that point. So I do think this noon start time really helped the players, and it didn't hurt the crowd at all. That place was absolute mayhem over there. So worked out perfect. And now from a PR situation, you're the story all day. That's going to be running all during their coverage all day and all night. The easy 12-2 mashing of Cal Poly.
0: All right. So Chanson Cole, 7 innings, season high, 11 Ks, allowed just 2 runs, scattered 8 hits, no walks, 121 pitches. I mean, let's be honest, man. The young guy met the moment.
1: He did meet the moment. He met it last week 2 different times, but got you off to a start in the regional. And Steve Sabins has said it. Maxiel was the Big 12 pitcher of the year, and deservedly so. But Chanson Cole was a half a click behind him. That was probably the second best pitcher in the league, and he showed it again today. You said it, 11 Ks. He was working that zone in, out, up, down. Cal Poly had not seen a changeup coming like Chance and Cole's today, and it gave them a lot of problems at the plate. 69% of his pitches went for strikes today. Masterful performance, 121 pitches, got exactly what you needed to start this thing off.
0: And you never know where this series is going. It's a best of three. West Virginia was dominant in game number one, but you never know what's going to happen tomorrow or maybe in a game on Sunday. And the pitching basically set up the way you wanted it. I mean, West Virginia didn't have to go very deep into the bullpen. Cole worked seven, Bassinger, and then Estridge got their work done. That was basically the plan, right? It worked out perfectly.
1: Perfectly. It was 100% the plan. I mean, you just went with your Friday night guys, and you got Bassinger and Estridge some work, as you said, and I think that was less about trying to secure the game and more about just making sure they got loose and got in that environment so you can bring them back tomorrow and or Sunday if you need them. So, yeah. Perfect from a pitching standpoint. And then I think the biggest difference here, West Virginia just started it early and got it rolling with the bats. You mentioned Sean Smith. He goes 3 of 4, has the home run. He was only a triple away from the cycle. And this team pounded out 14 hits, took 8 walks, just tremendous. And Dave, here's what really jumps out to me. This is going to win you a lot of ball games. Your 7, 8, and 9 hitters, Kresser, Lumsden, Hall, 5 of 11, 9 RBIs out of the 7, 8, and 9 spots, obviously led by Ty Hall's 5 RBIs in the Grand Slam. You do that from the bottom, given the star power at the top of this lineup, West Virginia's a tough out.
0: Yeah, they really are. And you mentioned Hall with the Grand Slam and the number 9 hole. So production out of the bottom of the lineup could be key because you never know. I mean, how many times have you seen a team score 11 or 12 runs in one game, and you don't know what's going to happen the next game? But that was, you got production all the way up and down the lineup. So, you know, let's talk a little bit about the atmosphere at the game. Were you in the press box for this one or in the stands?
1: Yeah, I started out on the concourse and down in the stands and then spent some time up in the press box as well. So kind of moving around. My goal today was to try and take it from all angles. And I got there a couple of hours before first pitch. And Dave, it was just jaw-dropping. I'll say the same stuff I said after last week's regional. You're coming in and the two ridges, which it's amazing we're talking about two ridges. So I'm sure people listening now have seen it by now, but the one ridge that's up on top where the hospital sits, since the stadium opened, that's been an area that, especially on big games, a lot of people sit up there, and it is a great vantage point. I've been up there when my kids were younger and they wouldn't be able to stay at a game for more than a couple of innings. It was a great spot to roll in and roll out easy in, easy out. That was packed and lined up starting around 4:30 this morning. Then the second ridge that developed last week is what was really amazing. There were thousands of people between those two ridges sitting on the hill slope going up, and that's outside the stadium. That was already chaos at 5:30, and I mean that in a good way. I mean, it was party atmosphere. People were into it. And then you walked around, and the lines to get into the stadium at that point were wrapping all the way around the facility. People were there early. They were in. They were loud. It was just, again, another great environment that, as it did last week, showed tremendously well, not only in person, but certainly on TV.
0: So if you DVR'd the game, you might be able to watch it later if you need to. But the part of the broadcast I saw today from ESPN, it was on ESPN2 today live at noon, I thought was outstanding. I mean, they seemed very clued in to the whole West Virginia vibe. Obviously, the Pat McAfee, the Rich Rod thing, the Randy Mazey thing. They were on it. It was really a very pro-WVU broadcast.
1: Well, a couple of things. And yes, I think ESPN saw what they had with the reaction from their coverage last week. And listen, we've been very complimentary. They did a great job of laying out and not talking over country roads and how viral that went. So there's no doubt ESPN knew what it had from a visual standpoint. And I think that's part of why you started the tournament off. That's part of why you got the noon slot here, was to get this coverage rolling. Then the other benefit that worked in West Virginia's favor is the analyst on this call is Jensen Lewis. He's a former big leaguer for the Indians. He lives over in Cleveland. He was here last weekend. He was the analyst here all weekend. So he was completely in tune, not only with what was happening on the field, and I think he's a very knowledgeable baseball guy. He's fun to listen to. But he understood the impact of the fans and the singing and the ridge and all of it. So, yeah, I think you accurately picked up on that, Dave. This was a guy, and him in particular, that that was all about this and understood it and understood what was happening around this fan base and this team.
0: We can probably get into this more deeply after the West Virginia baseball season is over, but I thought it was interesting that today was the day that they decided to make the reveal of the Pat White jersey number retirement.
1: Yeah, part of that's because you had Pat McAfee in town, and obviously he's been a big proponent of pushing that through. So Ren Baker, very big on that. And I will just say this, I think there's more to come on that. You will see some things coming out on that a little bit later, I have a feeling. So it's not the end of that announcement, but yeah, from a PR perspective, you have that happening around all of this. Kind of ties in pretty nicely.
0: All right, Brad, hang tight. We're going to play some in or out here in just a moment. Stay tuned. We'll be back with more. Hang with us.
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7: This is a Bloomberg Money Minute. Today's stronger than forecast May employment report showing 172,000 jobs added to the economy could make the case for Wall Street gains, but it also could make the case for the Fed to hike interest rates. And that, along with the plunge in tech stocks, is a big reason for the losses on Wall Street today. The Dow fell 695 points, the NASDAQ down 1,122, the S&P lost 201. AI company Anthropic says we need a pause button. The company is calling for the creation of a system in which governments and AI developers collectively decide when to slow work on the technology to stave off the risks it may pose, saying it would be good for the world to have the option to temporarily pause AI development that ultimately could be dangerous. And if you're headed to a World Cup game this summer, prepare to spend big bucks on a bottle of water. FIFA is reversing course and announced it will no longer allow fans to bring water bottles inside of stadiums. Fans could be shelling out $8 a bottle in some venues.
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2: Good afternoon. This is Dale Cooper with another check of traffic, and we do have an accident we need to pass along to you. This is I-77 northbound, mile marker 102. That's near the Sissonville exit. Two-vehicle accident causing delays. Again, that 77 northbound near Sissonville. Also, downtown Charleston headed westbound out of town is busy right now. Dense traffic everywhere. You want to be careful headed wherever you're going.
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3: Welcome back. 5:24 on the show, and it's time to play a little in or out, so let's do it. 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
3: 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Strawberry Cinnabon Delights at Taco Bell, in or out?
4: A couple of things here. First of all, it's fresh strawberry season, so Taco Bell is not the beginning of any sentence that I ever expect, whatever comes after that.
3: Right.
4: And then strawberry is one of my favorite weird fruits. I absolutely love strawberries. And I don't love, like, the strawberry, like, the glaze, and, like, unless they're not quite done yet, I don't really love sugar on them. I like a nice, sweet strawberry, and I don't really care for Cinnabon, so I'm kind of out on this. I just like strawberries, man. I don't need all that other stuff.
3: Man, it's been a pretty crazy week, right, where Taco Bell is trying to sell you cold brew, and now they've got Cinnabon Delights, and,
4: yeah,
3: you know.
4: Cinnabon, I don't know that. Taco Bell.
3: There you go.
4: I'm sure that'll come out fine.
3: Brad, what are your thoughts on this? Strawberry Cinnabon Delights at Taco Bell, in or out?
4: Oh.
3: Hey, man.
4: Sorry, I had Brad on hold. There you go, Brad. Okay. Let's try that again.
3: What do you think, Brad?
5: Okay, you got me?
3: Yeah, we got you.
5: You do this to me all the time. You drop a Taco Bell or an Arby's on me that I hear, and I'm like, my God, that sounds really good. So I'm the opposite of Coop. Yes, I like strawberries. Yes, I like Cinnabon. I wouldn't go to there to get my coffee, but you tell me this is there? Yeah, absolutely. Yeah.
3: Coop, I got to tell you, I think I would buy one. I would try this.
4: Nice. Okay.
3: I think I would try the two-pack. Strawberry Cinnamon Delights. I think that does sound pretty good. I'm going to be in on this. Now, this, Coop, I can't wait to hear what you think about this. Gut reaction. Americans increasingly distrust device software updates. A majority of Americans believe software updates make their devices worse rather than better. 54% think updates push them towards premium features or device upgrades. 55% believe updates only make sense to younger users. Delaying software updates. In or out?
4: Yeah, the problem with this is it's not always true, but it's been true enough for people to be skeptical about it. I mean, Kindle just famously upgraded their software, so they bricked their old Kindle units because they couldn't feed them ads. That's the only thing that was wrong with them. They didn't have the infrastructure to unload ads, and so you can no longer use your old Kindles. So I don't think it happens, like, all the time, you know, like, everything. But I'll tell you something else you can do. Take a TOS, like, from anything and dump it into one of these AI machines and tell it to, hey, what's wrong with this? It's a little scary about some of the stuff you're giving the rights up to. I'm kind of in on this. It's not all the time, but there's some truth to it.
3: So in this survey of 2,000 adults, only 20% install updates immediately. Only one in five. Brad, what are your thoughts on this? Delaying software updates, in or out?
5: I tell you what, Coop's first line there was pretty good. Doesn't happen all the time, but probably enough to make you skeptical, and I'm not a conspiracy guy. But it's happened enough, and I am certainly sitting on updates that I haven't installed. So, yeah, unfortunately, I don't even like this. Is like a no hitter. I don't even want to be talking about this because I'm afraid my device is going to crash now that you've asked me about this. But no, I am. I'm in on this. I'm with that.
3: All right, I'm with you guys. I'm going to be slightly in on this. Finally, let's talk about a celeb. You know, it's a big day for WV with the baseball.

baseball win over Cal Poly. But I think Pat White needs his flowers, right? I mean, this is probably long overdue that his number five number jersey is going to be... This is going to be...

0: in, man, not only for a great mountaineer, but it helped me during a rough time make some friends. Absolutely.
1: There you go. Brad, what are your thoughts here? Pat White, he's our celebrity today.
2: It should be really hard to retire a number. I get that. But I think we can all agree of all the debates we're going to have about who should and who shouldn't. I don't know anybody that's on the side that Pat White should not. What he has meant to that program, this university, and this state, that's a no-brainer. So I think it's awesome. I think it's great the way they did it. And I am way in on this. Congratulations to Pat.
1: Yeah, he only lost 8 games in 4 years.
0: Got to retire it.
1: Yeah, absolutely. I'm in on this as well. Hey, Brad, thanks for joining us. Talk to you soon.
2: Thanks, fellas.
1: All See right. You, let's take a break. We'll come back with more. This is Metro News, the voice of West Virginia.
3: This is Hotline, presented by Selango Law on Metro News, the voice of West Virginia.

0: Good evening. It's 5:30 and 86 degrees in the capital city. I'm Morgan Pemberton inside the 580 WCHS radio newsroom. Still cloudy skies this evening. We'll have more on AccuWeather after the news. The mother who was charged in the death of her 16-day-old baby was sentenced this afternoon in Putnam County. 34-year-old Brooke Kessler will spend 40 years in prison for murder. Brooke, along with 32-year-old Jacob Kessler, were charged for the death of the baby last year after the infant was brought to the hospital with multiple serious injuries. Doctors had determined that the baby had severe skull fractures, bad bruising, and that her heart may have stopped after being choked. The Charleston Area Alliance hosting an official ribbon cutting today for the reopening of Park Place Cinema. The cinema originally closed in 2024 due to declining business and the high cost of necessary upgrades. Park Place co-owner Michael Tawney says it was a long journey to opening day.
1: It seemed like we were hitting like roadblock after roadblock after roadblock, but finally things just started falling into place. Once that started happening, we knew we were good.
0: The cinema will hold movies in 9 of their 11 theaters, with the other two being used for a variety of events. The Backpack Buddy program is returning for the season as they plan to host their community packing days on the next two Saturdays. The program aims to help children in need get nutritious food during the summer in Putnam, Kanawha, and Boone counties. Program leader Doug Irwin says teachers and counselors help them connect with families.
2: They really scrub that list, and they participate during the school year, and they call the families, and they get those families signed up so they can receive the continued support during the summer.
0: The first packing day is set for tomorrow at Taze Valley Nazarene Church beginning at 10 a.m. The second packing day will be held at the Madison Civic Center in Boone County. Metro News AccuWeather forecast says tonight partly cloudy, low 61. Tomorrow intervals of bright sunshine, high 85. It's 5:32 and 86 degrees in the capital city. I'm Morgan Pemberton, 580 WCHS.
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5: Here's an update of sports on WCHS. Mountaineers jumped out on Cal Poly. Three-run home run by Sean Smith in the first. Tyrus Hall later hit a grand slam. The Mountaineers in control all the way. Here's how the final out sounded.
6: Here comes the 1-1 to Garza. Ground ball towards short. Charging it, Matt Einish. Fields on to first. 1-2-3 go the Mustangs of the night. And West Virginia has won game one. Decisively 12-2 over Cal Poly.
7: A complete domination from start to finish, and they are on the precipice again. 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
5: Roxy Bernstein, Jansen Lewis on ESPN2. Mountaineers beat Cal Poly 12-2. Game two is tomorrow. State High School Baseball Championships begin Saturday in Huntington. 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
9: All right, welcome back to the show. 26 minutes till the hour. We'll hear some post-game reaction from the Mountaineers and Cal Poly a little bit later on in this segment after today's opening game of the best of three Super Regionals. The winner will be on their way.

0: to the College World Series in Omaha, and West Virginia got up early and frankly dominated the Mustangs of Cal Poly. Final score 12-2. Game two tomorrow is set for Kendrick Family Ballpark. High noon first pitch. All right, our question of the day. Today is National Donut Day. It's been around since 1938 to honor the donut lassies of World War One. Question of the day. If you could only eat one type of donut for the rest of your life, what are you choosing? And what's your favorite place to get donuts in West Virginia right now? So that is the question of the day. Yeah. If you could only eat one type of donut for the rest of your life, what are you choosing? And what's your favorite place to get donuts in West Virginia right now? By the way, couple of donut facts. The Dutch were the first to come up with something like the donut, the modern donut. But the donut that we know today really started gaining popularity in 1847 when a 16-year-old, Hanson Gregory, began making donuts with a hole in the middle to help them cook evenly. By 1920, Adolf Levitt, a Russian living in New York, had invented a donut machine. And then 13 years later, donuts were proclaimed the hit food of the century of progress at the World's Fair in Chicago. So there you go. That's the question. If you could only eat one type of donut for the rest of your life, what are you choosing? And where's your favorite place to get donuts in West Virginia? Let's do a couple of text messages here. 304-440. Dave, lemon-filled donut from Krispy Kreme. So Krispy Kreme's been getting their love in this particular question of the day. 304-444. Dave, the chocolate-covered Hostess donuts from Kroger. It's been a while since I've gone that route. Let's see. Joel weighing in from Wilmington, North Carolina. Question of the day. The powdered raspberry Bismarck. 304-963. Dave, the maple glazed donut from the food fair in Milton. Can't be beat. Shout out to Milton. Salute. Hey, one other quick thing I did want to mention. The Metro News is your home for the West Virginia High School baseball tournament that's starting tomorrow, believe it or not, in Huntington. Literally, the state softball tournament ended yesterday with the crowning of the AAA and the Quad A champs at South Charleston. The baseball tournament begins tomorrow, and this is an affair. You've got four different classifications, and it's going to be running partially for the next 2 weeks. Tomorrow, Class A games begin in the morning, and Metro News is your home for the coverage and live radio play-by-play of the tournament. So here are the seeds in Class A that'll be participating tomorrow. Huntington, St. Joe's is the number one seed. They're 31-3, followed by the second seed, East Hardy. Sherman is the third seed. Gilmer County, the fourth seed. The fifth seed is Greater Beckley Christian. Weirton Madonna is the number six seed. Pendleton County is the seventh seed. By the way, one note on Pendleton County. They're the seventh seed in Class Single A. They are 16-16. They are the only team in any of the four classifications without a winning record. They made it all the way to the state tournament, getting hot in regional play. 16-16. We'll see how they fare in the state tournament. And the number eight seed in Class Single A is Trinity. So here's the schedule for tomorrow at Jack Cook Field in Huntington, and it all starts at 10 a.m. Huntington St. Joe's will take on Trinity, and Gilmer County will take on Greater Beckley Christian. That game will take place 50 minutes after the completion of Game 1. Game 3 tomorrow in Huntington is the second seed, East Hardy against Pendleton County, the aforementioned Pendleton County. That will go at 5 o'clock. And then the last game of the day tomorrow, Sherman will take on Weirton Madonna 50 minutes after the end of the East Hardy-Pendleton County game. The winners, the four survivors of tomorrow's quarterfinal games, will be back on Thursday. Can you imagine? They're going to play games tomorrow, leave Huntington, and then come back on Thursday for the semifinals. And the championship game is Saturday, June 13th. That'll be a week from tomorrow. All right, let's focus in on some of the Mountaineers that met the media today following their 12-2 super regional win over Cal Poly, the Mustangs, in the opener of a best-of-three super regional to see which team is going to go to the College World Series in Omaha. And we'll start with an opening statement from Steve Sabins, the head baseball coach at West Virginia.
1: this weekend's all about winning a series. It's kind of back to normal baseball, how we've played all year. You got to win two games to advance. Starts with starting pitching. Chancen Cole came out and set the tone very early. That's a really good team, a very good offensive team, a well-coached team. They know how to base run, play defense. Excellent competition, and Chancen Cole does what he does, and that's when the guy's a winner. He mentality, stuff, effort, work ethic. He's everything that WVU is about, and it was on full display after pretty heroic performances last weekend. He keeps wanting the ball. He keeps performing at the highest level, and what he really does is just he's consistent. He does what he does. Tyrus Hall has been absolutely incredible for us all season. Came up with a massive hit today with the grand slam. I thought we had quality at bats. Their starter has performed really, really well in big games throughout his entire career. He's got plus command, really good movement on pitches, and I thought that our players did a nice job from an approach wise. We were a little bit back to our defensive selves. I thought we played good defense. We moved our feet better today than we did at the regional and collected outs when we needed to. The atmosphere was stupid. It was as good as anything that I've ever seen, and I keep saying that after every game because it keeps getting better. So I think we're kind of in the midst of something really special, and everybody's starting to recognize what's happening here is unique and special.
2: Thank you, Coach. We will now proceed with questions for our student athletes. Raise your hand, and we'll get a microphone over to you. Our first question comes from Greg Hunter.
3: So, Chance, to start with you. You went over 120 pitches last weekend with the two games combined, and then a season high today. No fatigue, 11 strikeouts, again, a season high. Did ever in that moment, did you go, I'm a little tired, this thing's wearing on me?
4: No, I mean, I think that's what you work all year for, is to make sure your body's in a good spot come this time of year. So, I mean, that just goes back to my preparation throughout the year. And I mean, I was just blessed for the opportunity and happy we got the win.
5: Right over here to the left.
6: When you look at how big that this win is, now you're one win away, what was kind of your mindset going into it? It looked like your first pitch strike percentage was very high going into the game. Was there just a different mindset that you had out there today?
4: I mean, the goal is always to get 0-1 on a hitter. If you can get 0-1, I don't know what the exact percentage is, but you win most at-bats. And that's the goal every time I'm out there. And I knew going into it, it's important to win the first game. You got to win the first one. But it's cool we won the game, but we got to come back ready tomorrow. So, yeah, that's what we're going to do.
2: Gentlemen, we'll go over here to our right.
7: Chancen, your offense gets you up 8-1 early. Do you kind of change the approach from there and try to eat through innings or keep it the same?
4: Yeah, nothing changes. I mean, it definitely makes my job a lot easier, but going out there mentally, nothing changes. I mean, I'm going to attack hitters from pitch one and get the guys back in the dugout so they can score some more.
2: In the middle?
8: No. Chancen, I'm kind of wondering it seems like no matter, I mean, you've obviously these last few weeks have pitched in very emotional games, high emotion games, and yet you've always stayed very even keeled through it all. I'm just kind of wondering if that's just who you are, or if that's something you've had to learn, and just kind of talk about that a little bit, why you don't really kind of, you don't seem to get caught up in it very much.
4: Yeah, I mean, I've been told my whole life I'm a pretty boring person, so yeah. No, but I mean, it's just trusting the routine that you have and trusting all the preparation and work you've done. I mean, we've played this game our whole life, and the plate's still 60 feet, 6 inches away, and the bases are still 90 feet away. So it's the same game we played our whole life.
8: And then for Tyrus, can you just go through the grand slam and just what that moment was like? You know, super regional and, you know, I don't know, 4,000 or 5,000 fans out there, and what it was like for you.
9: Yeah, it was great, you know, coming up in that scenario. And, you know, first thing I hear all the fans, you know, that having that support is actually crazy. I've never played many of these people, and it was great to have that support. But it was 2-0 count, and I'm just looking dead red and got a pitch to drive, and it ended up happening getting out. So it's a great experience.
0: I'm glad that Tyrus Hall got a question, because, you know, there were a lot of heroes today for the old Golden Blue, but I don't want to underestimate the importance of that hit. The score was 4-1 in the fourth inning, okay? So, I mean, it was still a ball game.
10: That was sort of the hit that takes the light out of their eyes.
0: Yeah.
10: That's the one that you want to have.
0: Yeah, so Hall had five RBIs in the number nine hole in the West Virginia lineup today, but it was the grand slam in the fourth inning that really cracked the game open and made it a laugher. Here's that grand slam.
11: Ness in desperate need of a strike. In the air to right toward the line, racing back toward the corner. It is gone! Grand slam, Tyrus Hall.
0: So there you go. That was a massive swing in the game.
10: I gave a hoot in my office. I was like, salami time. Yeah, game over.
0: There you go. That was such a big hit in the game. We have a couple of clips also from Cal Poly. Their head coach, Larry Lee, and Dylan Corsick, who hit a home run. I mean, in the home run he hit, he touched that bad boy off. Here they are after the game today.
12: West Virginia, they played much better than us in all facets of the game. It's a good ball club, and the limited opportunities that we created, we just didn't cash in early on. So we'll have to flush it and get to tomorrow.
2: Thank you, Coach. We'll take questions for our student-athlete, Dylan Cordage, the right fielder. Greg?
3: So, Dylan, first inning, obviously they come out in the bottom of the first and get a three-run home run. Tough in a big situation like this to go down early?
13: I mean, not ideal, but at that point in the game, like, there's so many innings to play. And our goal every inning is just play for a run an inning. So a three-run lead that early, like, doesn't really faze us.
2: Additional questions for our student-athlete? Right there.
14: Dylan, can you just take us through your home run?
13: I mean, I was just looking for something up. Our goal was to push him up in the zone, moving up in the box too with the velocity. And with that, you expect to get fastballs because they're going to try and challenge you. And so I was just ready for it. Didn't miss it.
2: Right over here to the right.
7: What did you think of the atmosphere today compared to last week?
13: It was pretty incredible. I mean, last year playing at Oregon was pretty crazy, but this was there were some moments pretty loud. It's tough to hear yourself think, so staying with the breath was crucial.
0: All right, there you go. Those were the comments from Larry Lee, the head coach at Cal Poly, and Dylan Corsich, who teed off a pretty good solo home run that got Cal Poly on the board, but in the end, it really didn't make any difference. Coop, what did you think? I saw a couple of people say something like maybe a mercy rule. Which they don't have in tournament play. Do they need one? You know, because you strategize to get into a mercy rule situation, but it's not available in this event.
10: Honestly, the more that it departs from professional baseball, the less I like. So yeah, I'm not in on mercy rules. If you scored 10 runs over three innings, another team might score 10 runs over three innings. I don't really love the mercy rule. Understand it like at the high school level and things along those lines, because you don't want those games to go too long. And maybe during the regular season, I understand it as well. But man, I don't like straying too far away from professional baseball. So you can keep the mercy rule elsewhere, as far as I'm concerned.
0: Yeah, I kind of agree with you on that. Let's take a break. We'll come back with more in just a moment. Stay tuned.
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16: I'm Ed Mangan. Tonight it is game two of the NBA Finals between the Spurs and Knicks from San Antonio. New York will look to take a 2-0 lead after capturing game one on Wednesday night. As for the Spurs, Victor Wembanyama says being down 1-0, it's just another playoff challenge they're faced with this season.
17: Yes, it's very reassuring. We know we're not here by chance, you know. We've been through some weird situations, whatever. And yes, it's reassuring to know that these guys, the 18 guys we got, are built this way and are resilient.
16: Tonight's game can be seen on ABC and heard on ESPN Radio. All finals games can be seen on ABC and also heard on ESPN Radio. It is an off night for the Stanley Cup playoffs. The Golden Knights and Hurricanes will play Game 3 in Vegas tomorrow night on ABC. That series is tied at one game apiece after the Hurricanes took Game 2 in overtime last night. In football news, Denver Broncos linebacker Jonathan Cooper was arrested Monday on domestic violence charges. Sources told ESPN that the arrest came after an argument and physical confrontation between Cooper and his girlfriend over cell phones. The Chicago Bears Board of Directors voted to advance their stadium development in Hammond, Indiana, with the exact site still being determined. This is the first time that the Bears Board has voted on any stadium site. At the French Open, it'll be Alexander Zverev versus Fabio Caboli in the men's final. Both advance with semifinal victories. In baseball, it will be another freeway battle between the Dodgers and Angels, this time at Dodger Stadium. Also, the Diamondbacks will be home to face the Nationals. Later tonight, the Mets will be at the Padres, New York, now 22-35 after a slow start to the season. And the Brewers visit the Rockies, Milwaukee, looking for win number 38 on the season.
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10: Hi everybody, Dale Cooper again with a check of traffic on this Friday afternoon, and the traffic has cleared away. As far as accidents go, still very dense traffic in downtown Charleston. You're going to expect delays if you're headed out of or into Charleston right now, so you want to plan before for some extra time. Otherwise, things have been cleared away and traffic's moving okay. Just need to be careful heading wherever you're going to start your weekend.
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0: All right, welcome back. About 9 minutes till the hour. A couple of other things I want to just get into here before we wrap it up as we get a little closer to the hour. You know, Major League Baseball tonight, the Pirates move on to Atlanta to take on the Braves. It's the beginning of really a rough stretch for the Bucks. Now, they've just come off a series where they took 2 out of 3 from the Astros in Houston. One last night, 5-1. But now they move into Atlanta. And so consider this. The Pirates, who are playing good baseball and scoring a ton of runs, they have 3 with the Braves in Atlanta, and then they'll come back home to Pittsburgh early next week and take on the Dodgers. So they get the Braves and the Dodgers back-to-back. And Mitch Keller is going to start tonight for the Pirates. So think about this. Keller really got the short straw in this 6-game run between the Pirates in Atlanta and then home to the Dodgers. He's the only one of the starting pitchers who's going to have a start against the Braves and the LA Dodgers. That could be pretty difficult. The Reds are going to try to get it together. They are in St. Louis to take on the Cardinals tonight. Brady Singer going to try to lower his ERA a bit. It's hovering north of 6 right now, so we'll see how the Reds fare.
10: Singer dingers.
0: There you go.
10: Singer dingers. They should sell them by the dozen.
0: What's up with the Giants? Suddenly, they're scoring tons of runs and getting tons of base hits. They have struggled so much offensively this year. They're at Wrigley this afternoon. This game was delayed by weather for a while, but they're back at it now, and probably the Cubs would have been better off if this game had been rained out. They are trailing at home 16-1 in the top of the eighth inning. The Giants have banged out 17 hits. And, you know, with the whole WVU baseball thing going on with the Super Regional, we haven't even mentioned this once. Maybe the big story in sports today has to be the news that came out last night that Aaron Judge is going to be out for maybe 6 weeks from the Yankee lineup because of a rib injury. And it's kind of a difficult situation. It's his right rib that's giving him pain right up really underneath the armpit where it's very difficult to see. So you think about this. Judge is going to be out for 6 weeks. And when he does come back, you don't know how effective he's going to be. And he's probably going to have to go out to the minor leagues to rehab that thing for at least 2 weeks. So that's a major development in baseball.
10: Now, I also saw where Tarek Skubal might come back after only one rehab start.
0: Oh, yeah,
10: but he's already scheduling to come back.
0: That is crazy.
10: Just in time to be traded.
0: So we gave you the schedule of the high school baseball tournament, Class A action that starts tomorrow in Huntington. The Dirty Birds continue their long series. They've been at York all week long, and they're going to stay there through the weekend. So they play York again tonight. And the other thing that happened today that with the WVU baseball story taking so much of the oxygen out of the room, we didn't spend any time talking about Ned Jarrett. Ned Jarrett has passed away at the age of 93. I mean, think about this. Ned Jarrett won two cup championships in NASCAR. He was in the second class ever of the NASCAR Hall of Fame. He retired from the track when he was only 34 years old. So, and then he spent more time with his family after he left driving. But, I mean, what an impact he had on his sport. He was an elite driver, and then, of course, he was on television as a commentator about stock car racing for decades. And I think the pinnacle of his announcing career was when he was at Daytona and his son won the Daytona 500 back. That was back in 1993. So Ned Jarrett has passed away peacefully at home at the age of 93. Rest in peace. All right, we'll take a break. We'll come back and wrap it up for the day in a moment.
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All right, folks, that's going to do it for the week. We'll take a break and let Sportsline drive this bus for a while. My name's Dave Weekly. I'll talk to you Monday at 3:06. This is Metro News, the voice of West Virginia.

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2: From ABC News, I'm Mike Dubusky. President Trump says the soon-to-be acting director of national intelligence, Bill Pulte, should cut positions at the country's spy agencies. ABC's Karen Travers.
3: He made it clear that this really is an acting role for Bill Pulte as the director of national intelligence, that he will be serving in this capacity for a period of time, but that he is already talking to people to fill that role permanently. The president says he has 5 interviews set up with people to potentially be the next director of national intelligence. He didn't get specific on who he is talking to, but he said they're all very good, people you know very well, and people that do that kind of thing, and he called them respected people.
2: The president also reacting to today's better-than-expected jobs report.
4: So we had incredible job numbers today, you saw that. And we have good everything, good numbers, but the job numbers just came out and they were fantastic.
2: More on those numbers from ABC's Sherry Preston.
5: Another strong jobs report, this one for the month of May. Analysts have been expecting about 80,000 jobs to have been added to the U.S. economy last month. Instead, they added a solid 172,000, showing resilience despite rising costs from the war. Revised numbers for March and April also show even more hiring than had been reported. The unemployment rate remains unchanged at 4.3%, where it's been for most of the year.
2: In Aurora, Colorado, there is an outcry over an appeals court decision to reverse the homicide convictions of 2 paramedics who had been charged in connection with the death of Elijah McClain. Medean Schaffner is with the advocacy group Epitome of Black Excellence and Partnership.
6: You can put it in whatever words you need to. We know that the Colorado Appellate Court just simply moved the goalpost. That's all they did.
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2: A new legal challenge to a Georgia election law.
10: The law makes local races in 5 Metro Atlanta counties nonpartisan. And DeKalb County District Attorney Sherry Boston says that violates the Constitution because it doesn't apply to every Georgia county.
11: If the legislature chooses to make these races nonpartisan, it should be everyone and not just Democratic DAs that represent the city of Atlanta.
10: If the measure is not thrown out by the courts, it will take effect in 2028. Jonathan O'Brien, ABC News, Atlanta.
2: Measles cases in the U.S. have topped 2,000 for the 2nd year in a row, according to new data from the Centers for Disease Control. Infections are now being reported across 38 states and the District of Columbia. It's a mystery of the missing Lego sets in Oregon. ABC's Andrea Fujihi has the story.
12: A YouTuber has gone viral trying to help a family find their valuable Lego collection after they claim it was stolen.
13: Family reached out to me saying that I'm their last hope to get them their life savings back.
12: Ben Schneider, known as Reckless Ben on YouTube, began investigating Brian Mansell's claim about his $200,000 Star Wars Lego set. He says he had a deal with a Bricks and Mini Figs resale franchise in Oregon to sell the Legos.
2: And speaking of Lego, the company announced its largest set ever today, a 12,000-piece model of the Sagrada Familia Cathedral in Barcelona, Spain. I'm Mike Dubusky, ABC News.
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17: Good evening. I'm Morgan Pemberton in the 580 WCHS Radio Newsroom. Park Place Cinema has officially reopened. Ribbon cutting was held this afternoon by the Charleston Area Alliance. Kanawha County Commissioner Natalie Tennant says they are happy to see Park Place return.
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17: 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Music officially begins at 6:30 with headliner taking to the show and bomb stage at Haddad Riverfront Park at 8. This week's 50-50 drawing will benefit YWCA Sojourners, which aims to support women and families in need. And Huntington is hosting the State High School Baseball Tournament Saturday. Things get started at 10 a.m. at Jack Cook Field. From the 580 WCHS Radio Newsroom, I'm Morgan Pemberton.
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20: 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I don't believe what I just saw.
21: Bill McKenzie kicks a 38-yard field goal on the final play of the football game.
22: 5 seconds left in the game. Do you believe in miracles? Yes!
23: It is a great night to be a Mountaineer, wherever you may be.
24: From the home of the state's land-grant institution, inside the Health Plan Studios, in the Dale B. Miller Building in Morgantown, is cybersecurity experts for the digital age. And now, across the state of West Virginia and beyond, Sportsline is on the air.
25: Mountaineers are one win away from the College World Series in Omaha. Did you ever think you'd hear that statement? Did you ever think you'd utter that statement? But it's true. West Virginia, a huge win today in the Super Regionals, 12-2 over Cal Poly. Jumped on them, and put them away.
26: Well, it was nice to have a game that was stress-free.
25: Yes.
26: After what last regional was, and you're right, and we'll get into all the details and all the performances and all the heroes, but you just, well, how you open, there's perfect. You are one win away from seeing the Mountaineers play in Omaha in the College World Series, and yes, you jumped on them early with three in the bottom of the first, and it was never in question after that. Just a great performance to start this thing.
27: And I'll be the first to admit, I didn't think that phrase would ever be uttered, be quite honest with you. I spent my fair share of time at Holly Field. You, both of you, spent a lot more. Kyle, you were just lamenting your bus rides to Notre Dame and Boston College, you know, as you were part of the Mountaineer broadcast crew for baseball. And I'll admit, I didn't think that it would ever get to this point in time. Because, you know, West Virginia could have winning seasons. And that rare once a decade, you made a first round of the NCAA tournament. But to get to where they are now, I didn't think this would happen.
26: And guys, there again, we'll get into the game, I realize, but just let's take the spectacle of it for a minute with the thousands that were sitting on the two hillsides, with the lines around the stadium to get in an hour and a half before the game, and what was going on just in the community, and then go further. I think the fact that ESPN was here last weekend and saw what this was, and then watched the viral nature of the country road singing and how that took off, there's a reason, as we talked, guys, early in the week, why you're starting at noon, why you were the first game for the Super Regional round. That's a heck of a visual for ESPN to start their coverage with. The benefit from West Virginia PR-wise after the win is now we're sitting here all day watching this, and those highlights are going to run all day and all night. The exposure that you're getting out of this, what this baseball team has done the last week and a half, is just priceless.
25: This is the CityNet Statewide Sports Line, by the way. We're back in the Health Plan Studios. The show had been done remotely the last 3 days. We're glad to be back, especially with this content to talk about. So the Mountaineers beat Cal Poly 12-2 today. Game one of the Super Regional. Game two is set for tomorrow. If West Virginia wins, they're going to Omaha and the College World Series. If Cal Poly wins tomorrow, there'll be a third and decisive game on Sunday. So coming up, we'll have some comments from Chance and Cole. He was brilliant. Also from Tyrus Hall, who hit the grand slam after Sean Smith had given West Virginia that great start, that lightning bolt start in the bottom of the first inning. It was Tyrus Hall who put the game away. And then, of course, we'll hear from Steve Sabins as well as the Mountaineers win 12-2. And your point about the opening of the baseball super regional coverage for the entire tournament was here in Morgantown, West Virginia. And they showed the story. They told the story well. They started on the ridge, of course, and, of course, showed the ballpark completely full. And then at one point they showed a time lapse of the ridge from completely vacant to being packed with thousands of people. And that was a visual. The only disappointing part was they did, the game ended and the North Carolina game had already started. The USC North Carolina game had already started. So they broke away from the broadcast after the final out and didn't have the Country Roads televised again, which was, you know, really the only disappointment with the broadcast. But your guys did a great job calling the game. It was Roxy Bernstein who was the play-by-play this time, and they did a wonderful job. They told the story, they presented it well, and of course the Mountaineers came through.
26: So it's pretty wild. So I talked to the cameraman that set up that time lapse camera, and so he was proud of himself for doing that. He thought that was going to be good. He took the initiative on his own and set it up on top of the roof there and watched it, and they used it during the broadcast, so he was proud. But he said to me, he goes, "Do you think they'll be out there earlier tomorrow?" I said, "I did. In fact, you might want to put the time-lapse camera up now. Like, you've got about an hour while they reload, and they'll be back up there." So they were aware of it. The other thing that you just said there about our guys doing a good job on the call, and that included Jensen Lewis, right, of course, who we had on last night. I had a couple people out of state, friends, text me, and they said, "I can't believe how well those announcers were dialed in to everything around West Virginia outside of the X and O on the baseball field," which we know Jensen has well. And I said that. I said, "Well, we're fortunate. The analyst was here last week, got it, fully invested, and is on board." So it's the rare time, guys, when you're not taking a text line filled with complaints about how the national coverage was. This has flipped. West Virginia is the darlings of the national media right now in terms of how this goes. And again, the branding push that this is getting as of now is just simply priceless.
25: No doubt. And the other super regional scores, West Virginia and Cal Poly were first. The Mountaineers won that 12-2. Then game two was North Carolina, and USC defeated North Carolina by a final of 12-4. Troy is leading Little Rock. Troy jumped on Little Rock in game one of this super regional. It's a 6-2 lead for Troy, and that super regional and West Virginia super regional are bracketed to face off in Omaha.
27: Yeah,
25: in round one.
27: Actually, all four games today are teams that will be on West Virginia's side of the bracket. Obviously, West Virginia, you also mentioned Little Rock and Troy, which would be the first opponent out of the gate for West Virginia and Omaha. But then you got the North Carolina and USC winner. And then also Auburn, Ole Miss.
25: Right.
27: All those will be on West Virginia's side of the bracket if they get to Omaha. So hope I'm not jinxing things, but you are.
26: Yeah, still work to do. And again, today came very easily. You got a great elite pitching performance. We'll get into some of that. You got some timely hitting, 14 hits, 8 walks. The offense was rolling as well, but you still got work to do. As Jensen told us last night, they've got a good 2-starter, but I think if you're West Virginia, you feel tremendous about where you are. You're playing with a ton of confidence. And listen, if we thought that crowd was unbelievable in the stadium today, and it was, just wait for tomorrow. It's going to go up a clip tomorrow.
25: So West Virginia, 8 of the 9 hitters got a base hit. And the only one who didn't was Schoenfeld, who drew a walk and was on base when Sean Smith hit the home run. 8 of the 9 hitters got a base hit, and 5 of those 8 had multi-hit games.
26: All right, Cal, go do this. You as a baseball guy love this. I'd love to see what the numbers are if you produce this from the bottom of your lineup.
25: Yeah.
26: 5 of 11, 9 RBIs from your 7, 8, 9. Kresser, Lumpston, Ty Hall, as we mentioned, drove in 5, including the grand slam. You drive in 9 runs, 7, 8, 9, you're not losing that game.
25: No doubt. And you're right. 5 base hits, 9 RBI, and again, damage with extra base hits, including the grand slam home run. And West Virginia wins at 12-2. Text line is open, 304-TALK-304. Were you there? How was it? Was it better than last week? for the regional. We'd like to hear from you. 304, talk 304. Are you going tomorrow? What's it going to be like tomorrow? West Virginia could go to the College World Series for the first time in program history. That's what's on the line tomorrow.
26: You say that every time we come back from break, because I think it's still just a remarkable line to utter. You are one win, and that could come at home
25: tomorrow
26: to get to the College World Series, and your opportunity comes tomorrow.
25: It is incredible. 304 talk 304. 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We'll get some post-game reaction when we return. 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
5: This is a Bloomberg Money Minute. A better-than-expected jobs report out this morning shows the U.S. added 172,000 jobs in May. Economists, on average, were expecting 88,000 positions added. But now traders believe the Fed will consider an interest rate hike before the end of the year, and that rattled Wall Street today. The Dow fell 695 points. The Nasdaq plunged 1,122. The S&P lost 201. It's a small but important step in Walmart's big plan to eventually challenge the likes of DoorDash and Grubhub. The chain says by summer, it'll start letting customers order 30-minute delivery from Subway locations inside 1,400 of its stores. Popeyes is hitting grocery shelves, launching its biscuit mixes, available in two flavors at Walmart and Target. And 2 years after its first AI rollout was plagued with subpar technology and delayed features, Monday, Apple will unveil a new AI strategy with the introduction of an overhauled version of Siri and a slew of new AI capabilities. Erica Herskowitz, Bloomberg.
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0: It is the City Nut Statewide Sports Line. We're in the Health Plan Studios for this Friday on the night. West Virginia wins a Super Regional contest over Cal Poly. 12-2 was the final score. And the text lines, the texts are coming in. 304-talk-304. We'll get to some tape here, but these texts are coming in. Texter says, I think it's great that the baseball team is doing as well as it is. Look forward to the outcome of the rest of this series, but I wonder, is there any word on the beginning of basketball practice this summer? That's kind of out of left field, literally.
1: Has not started yet. So this week was youth camps over at the practice facility. So all the guys are here in town, and they were helping the youngsters learn the game of basketball and running camp. And then they'll start to begin workouts, and then we'll get full practices underway here in a couple weeks. So don't worry. As soon as they're underway, I'll bring you the full updates when we get going. I'll just say this. You got some dudes running around out there.
0: Texter asks, what was the announced attendance today? Any estimates on how many were on Randy's Ridge? Well, the announced attendance, the box score attendance, was 4,564.
2: So that's the announced inside defense.
0: Right.
2: Brad, guesstimate?
1: 17,312 official attendance. Don't tell the fire marshal. I thought well over two. Three seems high to me, but I think two might be low. That was up on the ridges, but I'm just certainly speculating and guessing. But there were thousands on the two ridges and hillside.
0: Texter says on May 29th, West Virginia was plus 6,000 to win the College World Series. I wanted to show my support, so I dropped $5. So what's that going to be worth?
1: Good job.
0: You know, we did get a text weeks ago about somebody who put money down on West Virginia to win the College World Series.
1: Now it's in there. Now it's in there. Six best odds to win it, if I'm not mistaken. We looked last night before the show, so that was as of yesterday. So, yeah, that's the thing, guys. This is you're now in position. You were starting just getting to the Super Regionals, of course, but you're in position to be a legitimate now national title contender. One win from getting into the final round of this thing.
0: So six best odds out of 16 teams going into the Super Regionals.
1: Yeah, correct.
0: Okay. 304 Talk 304. Let's get to some of the post-game comments. Chance and Cole today, again, unbelievable. Cole pitches 7, looked like he was coming out, 6 2/3, but I think there was a strong-worded statement to the head coach, get out of here. So they left him in to get the final out of the 7th inning. He allowed 8 hits, 2 earned runs, a career-high 11 strikeouts, 0 walks.
1: 69% of his pitches went for strikes. It was a masterful performance.
0: A career-high 11 strikeouts, 0 walks.
1: 69% of his pitches went for strikes. It was a masterful performance from him. And it was one of those guys, Kyle, we were talking in the break about changeup, and I talked to somebody today that said that was the difference, and that was their plan going in, that this Cal Poly team had not faced changeups like Chance and Cole. At his velocity, which is a little bit less than some of the flamethrowers, and he was picking his spot so well, if he just kept it down, they could give some trouble to this lineup, and he certainly did that.
0: You could tell from the very first inning, everything was down. Mm-hmm. Everything, the sink was there on the changeup. Everything was moving, and just from the first inning, you could tell he was on.
1: His in and out today, working the inside, then busting the outside, then bringing the sweeper away. He was dialed in, as you can see from the numbers. He was tremendous.
0: So 83 strikes out of 121 pitches, and again, 11 strikeouts, no walks. Did give up the home run, but hey, who cares? You got the lead at that point. Throw strikes, and that's what he was doing. So 2 runs allowed for Chance and Cole. His thoughts on the performance after the game. Well, we'll go to Chance and Cole here in a moment.
3: Yeah, I mean,

0: I've been told my whole life I'm a pretty boring person, so yeah. No, but I mean, it's just trusting the routine that you have and trusting all the preparation and work you've done. I mean, we've played this game our whole life, and the plate's still 60 feet, 6 inches away, and the bases are still 90 feet away, so it's the same game we played our whole life.
1: Didn't he sound like all the guys we had on this week? Yeah. I mean, all of them have answered that way, and it's at some point it doesn't become just coach speak or player speak. They lived it. They've gone out and produced. Just another game. Give Chance and Cole the ball. Doesn't matter, super regional, regional, or a March series in non-conference, Greg. Give him the ball. He's performed all year.
2: Yeah, we've talked about him all season, you know, how he's really 1A with Max Yale right there on West Virginia's pitching staff, but that's still the most – strikeouts he's had all season, mm-hmm. most pitches he's had all season at 121. And this is a guy who threw over 120 combined pitches just, you know, last Friday, Monday in that regional series. So he just goes out, throws strikes, and, you know, he isn't a flamethrower, but accuracy certainly is a lot more important than velocity.
3: He got strike one. I believe the number was 9 out of the first 11, and he ended up getting strike one 19 out of the 30 hitters that he faced.
1: Yeah, that'll win you game. 70, like I said, 69% of your pitches are strikes. You do that, you're going to be in the ballgame.
3: And the other guys did that too. I mean, Bassinger and Estridge came in throwing strikes, and those two came in throwing strike one. Bassinger did walk a guy in the inning he was in there, but Mountaineer pitchers walked one. Mountaineer pitchers threw 152 pitches today, which is nothing for a college baseball game. They walked one. 102 strikes out of 152.
1: Yeah, and conversely, Cal Poly walked 8 Mountaineers in addition to the 14 hits. So, yeah, that's quite the contrast.
3: So, Chance and Cole, the big story here, and again, the damage done. They had just put up a graphic on television about the percentage of runs that West Virginia got from singles compared to the percentage of runs they got from home runs, which is one of the lowest percentages in the country. So, what happens?
2: Boom.
3: Boom. Yeah, exactly. And especially in the first inning. You get you drop the bomb there in the first inning with Sean Smith, and then later in the game, Tyrus Hall puts the game away with the grand slam. So let's hear from Tyrus Hall on his big blow.
4: Yeah, it was great, you know, coming up in that scenario. And, you know, first thing I hear all the fans, you know, that having that support is actually crazy. I've never played many of these people, and it was great to have that support, but it was 2-0 count, and I'm just looking dead red and got a pitch to drive, and it ended up having getting out, so it's a great experience.
3: Looking for fastball 2-0.
1: Drive it, he did. You know, the game at that point, what, 4-1 when he's up, and I didn't think it was inconceivable to consider a squeeze play at that time, right? You got him up, try and get the guys in motion, get some running along the bases, and the guy I was standing with, we were talking about the squeeze. I turned to him right before the pitch. I said, he's also capable of taking one out of here. And there it is. The grand slam comes. And I think at that point, guys, you felt good where you were. That really put the thing away. That's not just because it made it 8-1, but just the backbreaking nature of that. If you're Cal Poly looking at that 4-1, you're still in it and got a chance to get your bats going. 8-1, we'll see you tomorrow.
2: Especially with the way Chance and Cole was going.
1: Yes.
2: Like you said, I mean, 4-1's tough against him, but doable. Mm-hmm. 8-1's not.
3: Yeah, they get the home run from Kordick, and that got life into him.
2: Mm-hmm.
3: And, you know, again, another topic we need to bring up is the fact that we discussed yesterday, and Kyle Poly got a break because, and this was explained on the broadcast too, they were searching up and down for somehow, some way to get probably to Pittsburgh commercially, but it was impossible. So the NCAA stepped in and provided charter flight. So they were able to fly almost directly from campus to campus, which was huge and helped an enormous amount. But still, they had to fly 2,200 miles and play a game at 9 o'clock in the morning on their time.
1: Mm-hmm.
3: So that had to be a factor.
1: There's no doubt. As a school that's located in the Eastern region that is playing in the West Coast and the Central, I'm sorry, Cal Poly, but there is zero sympathy coming out of this place for what you have to do to get here. And it is a difficult place from where they are, just getting to their local airports a couple hours away. So it's difficult. But again, no sympathy here. That's part of the deal. West Virginia's been on the other side. How many times of that, guys? Yeah. How many bad breaks in terms of timing and time zones has West Virginia faced? If you get out of this with a positive and that played any role whatsoever, good. It's about time.
3: Well, that's something you earn. I mean, that's part of it, earning the ability to be at home But the point is that it took them about an hour to wake up.
1: And I think that was pretty obvious. I do think that was a factor in the game of it was the start time. And originally, people were questioning, oh, the noon, you didn't get a great break. I do think that ended up working out in the favor both ways. West Virginia getting up, being able to play, and Cal Poly having to adjust to that.
3: All right, Steve Sabins, let's hear from him. We've got some cuts with Steve Sabins, and he talked about that first inning with Chance and Cole getting them out.

0: excellent competition, and Chance and Cole does what he does, and that's win. The guy's a winner. He mentality, stuff, effort, work ethic. He's everything that WVU is about, and it was on full display after pretty heroic performances last weekend. He keeps wanting the ball. He keeps performing at the highest level, and what he really does is just he's consistent. He does what he does. Tyrus Hall has been absolutely incredible for us all season. Came up with a massive hit today with the grand slam. I thought we had quality at bats. Their starter has performed really, really well in big games throughout his entire career. He's got plus command, really good movement on pitches, and I thought that our players did a nice job from an approach wise. We were a little bit back to our defensive selves. I thought we played good defense. We moved our feet better today than we did at the regional and collected outs when we needed to.
1: Yeah, very good point there about the defense, which kind of had a little bit of a lull at times during that regional, but showed out today. And Tyrus Hall all season, I mean, he's how many major league plays has he made at third base, including that one incredible play he made in the regional on the slow roller down the line, halfway down the line. He threw it sidearm across the field. So, yeah, the defense was back today. The pitching was superb. And the timely hits.
2: Timely hitting. That's exactly the phrase I was just going to use. If you look at runners on base, just 3 of 17 today for Cal Poly, 176. West Virginia, 7 of 19, 368 with runners on. So, yeah, I think, Cal, that's the perfect phrase. Timely hitting today to go with just an ace performance from Cole.
1: And, again, hitting all the way up and down the lineup, including the very bottom, which was the most productive in terms of driving in runs. All right, Coach Steve Sabins. Second cut on the atmosphere today.
0: The atmosphere was stupid. It was as good as anything that I've ever seen, and I keep saying that after every game because it keeps getting better. So I think we're kind of in the midst of something really special, and everybody's starting to recognize what's happening here is unique and special.
2: Perfectly said, right, by Steve. Perfectly said. It is now getting out. The secret is out. If there was a secret about West Virginia baseball, it is now officially out. And I think that's what's so fun about this, guys, is you've seen the advancement to the Super Regionals the last 2 years. So the advancing in the bracket is great. Not expected, great. And you got it again this year, but the difference is you're doing this at home. And I think that's the chance to really expand this brand and showcase it to the country.
1: You know, and it used to be that there was a lull between the end of basketball season in March, maybe a little bit of baseball activity, and then the start of fall camp in August. I mean, my goodness, this has not only filled that, bridged that gap almost completely, but it's beyond anything any of us have ever seen.
2: And just wait if you get one more. If you get one more win, then you're lined up with even more discussion about baseball.
3: And I hate for West Virginia University to jinx this themselves, but one of their releases today already had about where you can buy tickets for Omaha.
2: Well, that's just standard procedure. Yeah, Everybody in the Super Regional puts that information out. Yep. There's no jinx. There's no worry. Knock on wood.
1: 304-TALK 304. The text line is open. We've got texts coming in. Let's continue on with the thoughts of Mountaineer head coach Steve Sabins, his thoughts on the performance of Chance and Cole.
0: Boring in the most beautiful way. I think it's one of those things that you don't get to pick your poison. Like, you can be exciting and burn it on both ends, but then those aren't probably the guys that get the ball on Friday nights and go seven and keep having heroic performances. And so, like, choose your boring. He's decided that he's going to go to bed on time and take care of his body and be a great teammate and boring in those kind of ways. But you know, shoving all season and collecting wins and sending us to Super Regionals, that ain't boring.
1: No, there's nothing boring about 83 strikes, 11 Ks, and zero walks.
2: Nope. He was fantastic. The change in speeds, the location, the preciseness of his pitches, keeping the ball down, right? Just start with that. You keep the ball down, you're probably going to have some success, and he does that about as well as anybody.
3: Yeah, I do like the fact that he calls himself boring. Right, you know, but you know what? You watch him, and again, boring is a bad term, but let him use whatever he wants. But There's a calmness about him on the mound for a guy that was last year was pitching at Newberry College. You would not expect in a super regional round.
2: And you know, now the fun thing is, guys, you have some options, and you said it, the rotation lined up perfectly. You got Bassinger in there to do a couple things. He brought Estrogen probably just to get him some work, just so he's ready to go. You didn't need to have him in there, but just to get him loose in that environment and get the nerves out for him. But sets up nicely again. And wouldn't this be something if

0: Yale's the guy tomorrow, mm-hmm. and you're sitting with your second straight opportunity to clinch, and you've got the Big 12 pitcher of the year ready to go in that spot, you literally cannot draw that up and line it up any better.
1: So Bassinger threw 20 pitches, and Carson Estrich threw 11 pitches. So, I mean, that's nothing. Those guys are good for tomorrow.
2: Yeah, if tomorrow, necessary. Certainly Monday if or Sunday if necessary.
0: Yep, all good.
1: And one more from Coach Steve Sabins here. The starting pitching plans for tomorrow, game two.
3: We don't have an answer quite yet. We're going to talk with the staff. There were some scenarios where you kind of think about what you would need to do if you won big, if you lost big, if it was a tight game, if you needed to go to this guy. Like, there's so many scenarios. And so once the game is over, I'll get together with the staff here and make a call here most likely shortly. You got to play to win a series, but you can't win a series unless you win the game ahead of you. And so usually my theory on these things is go win the game in front of you. We have enough quality pitching and we have enough depth not to save guys, not to wait for guys. Normally, I'm going to attack the day in front of you.
0: It would surprise me at this point if it's not Yale. I mean, that's been his. He's been upfront about that. That's his deal all the way along. And you've got him sitting there. And again, health-wise, Max came back and threw 5 good innings in the regional clinching game. So I'm going to assume that he's healthy. If he is, I'll be surprised if it's not Max Yale taking them out.
2: Every comment he said there said Max Yale without actually saying Max Yale.
1: 304 talk.
4: Yeah, that was great. You know, coming up in that scenario.
1: I don't know where that came from. 304 talk 304. That's the text line. Let's get to some of the texts. A question about what kind of income stream is created by West Virginia going to the College World Series? I mean, that's something that none of us have ever looked into before.
0: I don't know.
2: I have no idea.
0: We'll have to look into that. I don't know the answer.
1: We've never it's never been this close. It's never been at the fingertips.
0: Licensed
1: before.
0: Merchandise sales will be up, though. Yeah, I'll tell you that.
2: That helps.
0: You get a nice little bump from that.
2: I mean, this isn't like the NCAA men's basketball tournament where there are significant units, but is there something you would think?
1: Texter takes exception with the Omaha ticket request information being out there. It says, who in the world thought this was a good idea? Don't care if it was 100-0 today. You cannot put this out.
0: Standard procedure.
1: I hear you, but there's a lot of super. You said it yourself. Baseball people
0: are the most
1: and softball people are the most superstitious people on earth.
0: Listen to me. You're talking to a guy that walked into the president's conference room when I worked in the athletic department and protested a meeting that we were having in preparation for the national championship. I get it. I normally side with all of you. I get it. I'm just telling you, you have to get that out, too. Otherwise, people yell at you because they didn't have information. So I get it.
1: 304 text, 304 talk, 304. Gotta say, I was surprised to see Rich Rod eating a pretzel at the game today. First time I remember seeing him being there on TV. I was more surprised to see Pat McAfee having a big time too. Have there been any verified reports of I think we all have the idea that Pat's here to have a good time this
2: week. Yeah. Pat has a good time wherever he is.
0: Pat will enjoy Morgantown, there's no question.
1: But, you know, Coach being there and Pat McAfee being there, a media star, that's no surprise.
2: Rich there before. Yeah. I mean, heck, Ross Hodge is making his way up and down the aisles today, shaking hands with everybody that's around.
0: Well, he was just one section over there for a while. So you had Pat, you had Rich, and you had the president. Then you had Ross sitting on the other side. So everybody's engaged. And listen, from a Ross Hodge perspective, he's a big baseball fan.
1: Mm-hmm.
0: Like, that's not just a, hey, I'm around because this is a big event. Ross is dialed in there and singing Country Roads and up there clapping when Matt Gravelin comes up with that catchy walk-up music. Ross is engaged and dialed in, so everybody's on board.
1: Speaking of Gravelin, we haven't talked about him. I mean, he got robbed by the second level of the ticket office from hitting a home run.
0: The one spot where the fence juts up, Gravelin found it and took it right off that.
1: I mean, it was still a gargantuan double, but still, he missed a home run there. And if it's, what, about a foot and a half to the left?
0: Yes.
1: That's a home run.
0: Yes.
1: 304 talk, 304 texter sends a picture of a t-shirt, I assume he designed, that says WVU Baseball, America's Team. So that seems appropriate. I mean, we just lost Ted Turner. The Atlanta Braves were America's team. So It's time for West Virginia to become America's team.
0: Again, guys, I'm not sure that's that far of a stretch given what's going on with ESPN. And then it doesn't all joking aside about Pat McAfee, that doesn't hurt you, right? They put one of their biggest personalities right there. We got him right in the front row, and it's on ESPN, and it starts the thing. So all that stuff matters. That plays into the PR side of things.
1: And he was into it. He got Coach Rodriguez into it.
0: Correct.
1: So it was all fun.
2: Nice T-shirt. Make sure you call licensing before you try to sell that.
1: Good idea. I got a texter from the guy who placed the bet, and he says it was a $90 bet that's going to pay him out $90,000 if it comes through.
0: Let's go.
1: I'm sorry, $9,000.
0: I take $9,000.
1: Yeah, absolutely.
0: We're rooting for you.
1: No question. Let's see. 304 talk 304. Coach Hunter, please shout out again. WVU baseball would call, talking about me back in the day, somebody remembers this, he would call your Sunday show live from the Golden Corral on Sunday night.
2: Greg Van Zant was great about giving us a call on Sundays as you guys were making your way back from wherever, and it wasn't on a charter flight.
1: No. You got that right. It sure wasn't. All right. 304 Talk 304. We'll take more text behind on a break. 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
3: Friday night on the Sports Line. Thanks for joining us, Kyle, Greg, and Brad in the studio, in the Health Plan studios. This is the CityNet statewide Sports Line. And by the time the Sports Line retakes the airwaves on Sunday, there could be plans being made to go to Omaha, the College World Series. West Virginia needs one more win in the Super Regional after defeating Cal Poly today 12-2.
4: Then we can talk about ticket information without causing people's heads to explode.
5: Handle the business tomorrow, then you're off and running.
3: Also today, guys, this story came out that WVU is the football, the athletics department and the football department retiring Pat White's number 5. And that ceremony will take place at a home game this fall to be determined.
4: Yeah, cool opportunity for Pat. Obviously, anybody who saw him play knows his ability and what he meant to West Virginia. And, you know, the Pat White-Steve Slayton combo was historic. And still, here we are 20 years later, still so talked about. Mm-hmm.
5: As it should be. It's really hard to get your number retired.
4: Yeah.
5: Right? It should be a super high bar. And there was some discussion here, and a little tweak was made maybe to the requirement. But I think it's one of those, and guys, we know this, and Greg, you're on a lot of committees that vote. Mm-hmm. It is a slippery slope when you start looking at individual cases, right? Because none of these things look the same. There's no two that are the same. But I think this is one where it's really hard for any of us that have watched, anybody listening that has watched that guy and what he meant to the program, that if you're retiring numbers and that's a thing, it's hard to believe that he wouldn't have his retired. So I do understand the getting to that point today, and certainly made some sense with Pat White being in town when that announcement
4: Pat McAfee
5: being in town to announce the Pat White, because if there's been the most vocal supporter of the retire Pat White's jersey, it probably is Pat McAfee. So a little bit of synergy there that Pat was in town on the day that was announced.
3: So that's jersey number 7 to be retired. Pat White at number 5, Major Harris at number 9, Ira Rat Rogers at number 21, Chuck Howley at 66, Sam Huff at 75, Bruce Bosley at 77, and Daryl Talley at number 90. So those are the retired football numbers.
4: And like you said, it should be hard.
5: Yeah.
4: You don't want to run out of numbers, but it should be hard to have your number retired. That's not just a common occurrence, and this certainly it hasn't been. Even though, again, there's some rules and regulations that they've sort of had to tweak a little bit to get him in there, and admittedly, because I'm on the Hall of Fame Selection Committee, I know what those rules are, but that's fine. I mean, the rules are made to be tweaked a little bit when you have an obvious situation like this. I
5: agree.
3: And, so that will occur. The ceremony will occur at a Mountaineer football home game coming up this fall. Texter asks, isn't there a possibility that if West Virginia keeps winning and Kansas keeps winning on their side of the bracket, it could be possibly West Virginia and Kansas in the championship series? Strictly hypothetical, don't like to look that far ahead. But, yeah, they're on opposite sides of the bracket, yes.
4: Yes, but Kansas is hosting their own Super Regional. So both make it. They wouldn't play until you got to the best of three finals.
3: So you win your bracket, the other team comes out of the other bracket, then you play best of three. Yep.
5: You've done a nice job. See, I'm just looking game ahead, one game ahead. So I'm glad you're keeping up with the bracket.
3: Texter points out that hockey people are incredibly superstitious. That's true. Most athletes are, but I think baseball's the most.
5: It's hard to top baseball. I know I'm some personal experience. It's never left me. And I think the pace of the game lends itself. Football's a little harder to be superstitious because things are moving so fast. Same with basketball, although we've seen Honor Huff change his shoes in the middle of the game there to get it going. But baseball, just everything about the game. Remember Mike Hargrove when he used to take the 15 minutes.
3: He was the human rain delay.
5: Yeah, the human rain delay. That's a good name.
3: This texter points out that NHL players refuse to handle or touch the conference championship trophy.
5: Yeah, that's a good one. I like that.
3: Yeah.
5: That's a good superstition.
3: They'll stand there behind it and get the picture, but they're not always going to, don't hand that thing to me. I don't want that.
4: So that means West Virginia, Stanley Cup. West Virginia's not taking the super regional trophy. They're just going to leave it sitting there
5: not
4: on the field?
5: Not until you win it.
4: Yeah.
5: Once you win it, then you can. Then I would touch that, but no, not until.
3: All right. Let's see. Texter calling for a Randy's Ridge t-shirt. That'd be a nice little cottage industry for the retired head coach and his wife.
5: Probably coming at some point.
3: There was somebody handing out Randy's Ridge little stickers today. Or intrepid WAJR reporter Joe Nelson was up there, and he brought back a page of Randy's Ridge stickers.
5: Well, they did a great job. So Ren gave away 1,000 pepperoni rolls up there, and then Amanda Maisie baked another 100 at least, and her and Randy took those up and handed them out themselves. The 1,100 pepperoni rolls went quickly.
4: No offense against Ren, but I doubt he baked his own, right? I mean, the
5: well, he
4: homemade
5: help. He
4: ones.
5: Went volume. He went volume there, and Amanda was kind enough to
4: the
5: take homemade some
4: homemade
5: ones.
4: The homemade ones are the best.
3: Yeah, oh, yeah. There's no question about that. All right, we got to take our final break. Text line 304-TALK-304. 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
3: Final segment here on the Friday night edition of the CityNet Statewide Sports Line. We've got some text coming in. Texter points out that Pat White started and won 4 bowl games. He was the first to do that. Mm-hmm. Right, Greg?
4: Yeah, I think it's since been...
3: Probably someone's done it since then.
4: Yeah, well, something that'll never be beaten. You can tie it, but I think somebody else has done it since. But he was the first.
3: 06 Sugar, 07 Gator, 08 Fiesta, and then the Meineke Car Care Bowl. Started and won all of those games as a quarterback. Was the first to do it. Texter asks, why is that outfield fence higher in one spot? Well, because it's the ticket. That's the office out there.
5: So it's protecting that wall there. Yeah, but Gravelin found it.
3: Plus, you know, baseball parks, part of the charm and allure is to be quirky and different. And that's kind of one of the quirks of Monongahela County Ballpark.
4: There is a cinder block wall
3: right
4: directly behind it.
5: Yeah.
3: Texter says, no questions, baseball are the most superstitious athletes. I've not played for 45 years and still find myself during the tournament going from the radio announcement to the TV and back trying to change our luck.
5: Amen, brother.
3: Certain time.
4: Brad, your biggest superstition was?
5: I've got a million. I won't even tell you what I was doing Sunday night in the regional to get through. I was Mike Hargrove. I was sitting there watching the game. I had a series of 6 different things I was doing before every pitch. It's exhausting. It's exhausting to be superstitious.
3: Wear yourself out instead of just watching the game.
5: Yes.
3: Let's see. Texter says, hey, guys, any idea when Virginia Tech will be back on the football or basketball schedules? To us folks in southern West Virginia, that's our Pitt.
4: There is no contract between Pitt and Virginia. I mean, sorry, between West Virginia and Virginia Tech for football. And that one's going to be hard to be on for the next decade. Basketball, that's a little easier, but that hasn't happened in a while.
5: Stay tuned.
3: Basketball?
5: Stay tuned.
3: Okay.
5: Sooner rather than later. I mean, it's one of those ones you want on your schedule. Yeah. And Greg's right. Basketball, you have some more vacancies, but certainly that schedule's already shaping up in basketball. But I would think that's not that far away when you try and get Virginia Tech back on there from a basketball side, I would hope.
3: This texter must have been at the game because he says he was watching Rich Rodriguez today. The constant barrage of people wanting to speak with him or get a picture. Got to give him credit because he was nothing but gracious with his time while trying to enjoy the game. It also looked like he could umpire a softball game with ease. He looked like a natural ringing guys up. So, yeah, he and Pat were having a good old time. And Pat kind of, Rich was, at least from what you could see on TV, Rich was a little bit more reserved until Pat started turning to get the high fives. And, you know, he kind of drew him out a little bit, which was good.
5: That was
3: part of the show today. There's no question about it. And like you said, it was not an accident. It was by design. So, all right, well, hope everybody enjoyed it. Certainly did. And again, Greg, by the time you and Travis cracked the mics on Sunday, you could be talking about that ticket plan to buy tickets for the College World Series in Omaha.
4: Yeah, hopefully get that one over tomorrow and have a whole Sunday just to enjoy.
5: Keep coming. Keep your foot on the gas. Keep coming, and let's see if it's Max Yale tomorrow.

0: be Max Yale and finish this thing off.
1: No doubt. 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Thanks for watching this edition of the CityNet Statewide Sportsline post Super Regional Championship. And again, Greg and Travis will be back on Sunday. 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And don't forget about the State High School Baseball Championship Tournament, which starts tomorrow in Huntington. 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
3: From ABC News, I'm Dave Packer. The latest government employment report showing employers added 172,000 jobs last month. President Trump this afternoon on Air Force One saying that's better than expected.
4: So we had incredible job numbers today. You saw that. And we have good everything, good numbers, but the job numbers just came out and they were fantastic.
3: But as Trump celebrated those jobs numbers, the stock market suffering its worst day of the year, the Dow dropping 695 points today, the NASDAQ suffering the biggest blow, 1,121 points. President Trump says that the soon-to-be acting director of National Intelligence, Bill Pulte, should cut positions at the office of the Department of National Intelligence. He even compared it with the Education Department, which is being dismantled.
5: The president brought that up and compared it to that, saying this maybe should even be terminated. He wasn't specific about what his plans would be, but certainly indicating he wants to see Pulte go in there and shake things up and limit the size of this sprawling office right now that, of course, oversees spy agencies.
3: ABC's Karen Travers at the White House. The Senate today approving that $70 billion immigration enforcement package. The bill passed without an amendment to address the president's anti-weaponization fund. Senate Minority Leader Chuck Schumer.
6: Republicans are trusting the word of Todd Blanche, who built a career on lying, that the administration will just drop this slush fund.
3: Senator Lisa Murkowski was the lone Republican to join all Democrats in voting the bill down. Now it's headed over to the House. Five astronauts returning to the International Space Station after being ordered by NASA to stay in a docked spacecraft. The agency had told them to don their spacesuits and enter the spacecraft out of an abundance of caution after a recurring air leak in the Russian service module. We're told Russian astronauts are looking into the problem before trying to fix the leak. You're listening to ABC News.
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3: In Aurora, Colorado, there's outcry over an appeals court decision to reverse the homicide 2023 convictions of two paramedics accused of giving Elijah McClain a fatal dose of ketamine to sedate him. Midian Schaffner is with the advocacy group Epitome of Black Excellence and Partnership and an advocate for the McClain family.
9: You can put it in whatever words you need to. We know that the Colorado Appellate Court just simply moved the goalpost. That's all they did.
3: A Georgia law that impacts local elections in Atlanta is facing a legal challenge.
10: The law makes local races in five metro Atlanta counties nonpartisan. And DeKalb County District Attorney Sherry Boston says that violates the Constitution because it doesn't apply to every Georgia county.
11: If the legislature chooses to make these races nonpartisan, it should be everyone and not just Democratic DAs that represent the city of Atlanta.
10: If the measure is not thrown out by the courts, it will take effect in 2028. Jonathan O'Brien, ABC News, Atlanta.
3: The Chicago Bears are moving ahead with plans to build a new stadium in Hammond, Indiana. The organization's board of directors voted to advance the development project. The Bears chairman and CEO said that the team believes a world-class stadium project will transform the region. Indiana Governor Mike Braun is extending a welcome to the Hoosier State. I'm Dave Packer, ABC News.
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15: The Metro News AccuWeather forecast. Tonight, mostly cloudy and warm, lows in the low 70s. Saturday, partly sunny and hot, mid-80s with a slight shower chance. Saturday night, warm and muggy, lows in the upper 60s. Sunday, showers possible, highs in the low 80s. Monday, hot again near 88, another chance of afternoon showers. That's the Metro News AccuWeather on 580 WCHS.
16: 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There are no gimmicks or games at Walker, just honest, fair deals. And right now, during the 10 event, those deals are even sweeter. Now, if you still need more incentive, how about...

0: in the Fairwinds Credit Union studio. Let's go out to Manhattan, Kansas, and talk to Stephanie. What's up, Stephanie?
1: Hi, how are you guys?
0: We're doing great. How are you?
1: I'm doing great. Thanks for taking my call.
0: You got it. What's up?
1: Yeah, so my husband and I, we have a rental house. It was my primary house before we got married. And so we're just kind of at a crossroad. We don't know if we want to sell it and kind of cash it out because the equity in it is quite a bit and move on with our lives, or if we want to hold on to it, pay off debt in a couple years, and then have this asset.
0: Do you like being landlords?
1: Well, unfortunately, the first time we were landlords was a family situation, so it left a bad taste in our mouth. But we definitely learned what not to do, if that makes sense.
0: Okay, but that was a great great way to evade my question. Do you like being a landlord? Yes or no, yes or no, yes or no?
1: I'm a no.
0: Okay, cool. Just let that be. Just let that be. It's okay.
2: What is it worth?
1: So it is worth between $150 to $200, and I owe about $12,000 on it.
2: Oh, nice. That's almost paid off. That's fantastic.
1: Yes.
2: Okay, so let's flip the script here. If you didn't own this thing, you have your life you have now, would you sink the money to go buy this thing as a rental property?
1: No.
2: So why are we hanging on to it?
0: Because it was your house before you got married?
1: Yeah, it was my baby, and I had a house fire in it, so I kind of built it up from bottom up, kind of, and definitely attached to it, but also I've gotten advice where it's like, oh, no, don't sell, don't sell. I'm like, we were ready to sell it, and now we're like, wait, is that stupid? Is it worth $100,000 more next year? So, yeah, we're just really, like, not sure what to do. We do want to move on with our life. We're going through infertility, and this would kind of help us go through that process a lot more smoother.
2: Yeah, that's a pretty big why.
1: Yeah.
2: It's a great why to have to get out of debt and get some financial footing. How much debt do you guys have?
1: Including that house and our current house, we're about $64,000.
2: But no consumer debt? It's just mortgages?
1: We do have about $6,000 in credit card. That's me. And then $8,000 in a car.
2: Okay, so we have really $14,000 in consumer debt, and the rest is mortgages.
1: Yes.
2: What's the household income?
1: He brings about $4,500 a month, and I was full time. I cut back to like super part time when I realized we're going through infertility. So I bring about $800 a month.
2: Okay, so total currently is $5,300 a month.
1: About that, yeah.
2: Oh, how much margin do you have at the end of each month? How much is left over that you can use to

0: the tackle debt?
1: Just this year, we've really buckled on the budget, and we realized we could have between 1 month we had like 1,000, and then last month we had like 200 because some stuff came up.
0: Okay. So at this rate, best case scenario, it would still take you over a year just to get rid of the consumer debt, the $14,000. That's a long time while you're trying to also deal with the infertility, right?
1: Right. And we do have about $11,000 in savings, which we've been holding off on if we need to do repairs to the house to sell it, or if we do need to put it into fertility. So we haven't quite snowball affected it and put it towards all the debt yet because we're not sure. Like, I had 2 surgeries last year, things like that. It's been really interesting.
2: What if we flip the script again? How old were you when you bought this house?
1: I was 23.
2: Okay. How long did you own it before there was the fire and you rebuilt it?
1: A year.
2: Okay. Go back and have an imaginary conversation with 24-year-old you. And imagine her looking at you. How old are you now?
1: 35, almost
2: 35. Almost 35. Imagine 24-year-old you looking at 35-year-old you and 24-year-old you saying the following. I'm going to buy this house and I'm going to fix it up when it burns down. I'm going to do a ton of hard work, a lot of sweat equity, because one day we want to be a mom. And one day this is going to be worth a whole lot of money. And it's going to get you and some new knuckleheaded husband that you haven't even met yet. It's going to clear all the debts for y'all. It's going to pay off the house y'all live in. It's going to put some cash in the bank so that y'all can go through the harrowing process that is infertility. I want us to have a baby. So I'm going to do all this work at 24 so that I can hand you this over when you're 35 and you'll be set up. That changes the whole thing, huh?
1: That's beautiful. Yes.
0: Yeah. So here's the math on that. You net $130,000 from the sale of this place. You pay off your $14,000 of consumer debt. You pay off the other mortgage. Well, now you have $60,000 laying around.
2: On top of the $11,000 you have laying around.
0: So now you have a full emergency fund and money to do these fertility treatments without going into debt ever again. With no stress. All peace.
2: And by the way, you're 35 in a new marriage and you have a pay-for house.
1: Yes.
2: Right? And so is there a possibility this house goes up in value next year, 5 years from now, 10 years from now? Yep. But do you want to be having a conversation with 45-year-old you saying, you know what, we decided to keep borrowing money. We decided to go $100,000 in debt with infertility treatments that may or may not have worked. And we really wanted to have some equity in a home I owned when I was 24. Aren't you proud of us? Or would you rather talk to 45-year-old you who may be holding a 5-year-old and a 3-year-old or a 5-year-old and a 2-year-old or whatever and say, we don't owe anybody anything and we decided we wanted to have the life that we wanted to have?
1: I love that.
2: You know what I'm saying?
0: I think selling it would be way more life-changing than keeping it.
2: Agreed.
0: That's the simplest way to put it. And so if I'm in your shoes, based on what you told us,
2: I would sell it today.
0: I'm offloading. I'll do the minimal repairs needed to make it palatable for the market to sell, to get top dollar for it. And if you need a real estate pro, you can jump on to RamseySolutions.com/agent, and they'll get you the best deal they can. But I would move forward with this because I think your why is too strong to be hanging on to this default landlord life.
1: I agree. Definitely talking it out helped a lot and put it in perspective for sure.
2: Will you do us a huge favor? When baby number one is born, will you call back into the show and let me and George cheer you on?
0: Yeah. People love the Where Are They Now. That's one of the best Where Are They Nows I can think of, is you calling back and we hear a baby squealing in the background.
2: Yeah, it's one of my favorite things in the world. And I've been there. Well, it's a harrowing long walk and it's lonely. And we want to celebrate with you when it happens. Okay.
1: Thank you. I will do that for sure.
2: We'll be looking forward to it. That'll be fantastic.
0: John, that call is such a great reminder that the baby steps are not meant to be optimal. The baby steps are meant because life isn't optimal.
2: Yeah.
0: That's the craziest part to me, is the reason you do it is to have flexibility, options, and margin when life goes sideways.
2: Right.
0: When on paper it didn't look like
2: how we thought it was. It's going to go sideways. And I think the grief you and I take, you take it way more than me, but the grief we take from internet pot shotters and social media pot shotters and other influencers are, yeah, but look at this. Look how much money you're leaving on the table. Look how much money you're just holding on to. Look, you're paying this out of order. There's a reason, and it's because none of these formulas in a spreadsheet account for life happens. And when you talk to thousands of people going through cancer treatment, infertility, job loss, then you realize margin and psychological wins are way more important than arbitrage.
0: Leverage.
2: Yeah.

0: Here's something most Medicare agents won't say. Most of them can't show you all your options. They're tied to a handful of companies, so they're only going to show you what those few sell. That's why I want you to know about Chapter. They search thousands of plans across dozens of carriers to find what fits you. And that can save you a lot of money. We heard from Mary in Virginia, who was paying over $400 a month. Chapter helped her switch to a plan for $168. That's over $2,700 a year back in her pocket. And listen, you only get certain windows of time to make this decision. If you miss it, you could be stuck with the wrong plan for an entire year. But here's the good news. Chapter's services are completely free to you. So don't settle for limited options or guess your way through this. Just dial #250 and say Medicare. That's #250 and say Medicare.
1: Hey guys, George Camel here. 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
5: 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I've been doing it since my freshman year. I'm a part of student council. I'm a part of my school's chapter of National Honor Society. I'm the captain of my school's tennis team.
4: Zuri is competing with outstanding students from across the Mountain State for the title of the 2026 WVRC Media Academic All-Star, presented by Greer Industries. The winner will receive an Apple MacBook and be featured on Metro News Television. These academic all-stars aren't just excelling in the classroom today. They're preparing to lead our communities tomorrow. West Virginia's future is bright because it rests in the hands of these remarkable young men and women.

0: Charleston, South Carolina. Let's talk to Aubrey. What's up, Aubrey?
1: Hi, how's it going?
0: Excellent. How are you, brother?
1: Doing good. It's weird. I can't believe I'm talking to you guys, listening to you guys for a long time.
0: We were just talking. We can't believe we're talking to you, man. That's awesome. What's up?
1: Very cool. Yeah, well, my son, Henley, he's 11 years old, and he opened up a Pokemon pack the other day. It's impossible to get him, but his grandmother bought him a Pokemon pack, and he happened to get a very valuable card in the pack.
2: Let's go, Grandma.
0: How valuable?
1: It was about probably about $1,400, but we sold it to a local card shop, so got about $1,000.
0: Wow. $1,000?
1: Yeah.
2: What kind of card was it? Inquiring minds want to know.
1: It was the Mega Gengar EX, the most current release. That's like the chase card that everybody's after.
0: George has that tattooed on his lower back, actually.
2: Oh, that's the card.
0: Yeah, right above the Aztec sun he got that one tattooed there.
2: How old is your son?
1: He's 11.
2: Okay.
0: Wow.
2: And did you give him the money?
1: Yeah, we're letting him decide how he wants to do it. So he's a very, very responsible 11-year-old. You're going to laugh, but I want to let you guys know. He's read The Total Money Makeover, and then he's listened on Audible to Entree Leadership and Smart Money, Smart Kids. So he's like...
2: Goodness gracious. So no Legos for this guy.
0: You need to get him a bunch of toilet paper and teach him how to wrap houses or something. You're in danger of creating a nerd bigger than even us. That's awesome, man.
2: Way to go.
1: He's a good kid.
0: All right, so what's your question, man?
1: Yeah, so he's wondering what he should do with it. Excellent. He has a plan so far. So I don't know if you would just share what he's thinking so far with you guys.
0: Sure.
1: Yeah, we basically, if you know, from the Smart Money, Smart Kids, we said there's three things you can do with money. You can save it, you can spend it, and you can give it. So he wants to give $300 to the church. He wants to save $300. He wants to spend $200 and then have the other $200 for like gifts for family and friends and kind of buying other people's stuff.
2: How do we clone this kid?
0: Yeah,
2: this is crazy.
0: Is he real?
2: I literally thought you were going to say he wants to buy $1,000 worth of Pokemon packs to redo this. I'm like, you created a degenerate gambler at this point.
0: That's right.
2: Let's do it again. I love
1: that. You'd think so. Yeah, he's just super generous, and we're almost found myself trying to discourage his generosity. I'm like, I don't think that's quite the right move here. So he wanted to get your guys' thoughts on that plan. And yeah.
0: My only concern would be... with what you just told me is amazing, and that's a direct reflection of the parenting he's receiving. So kudos to you, man. Like, as the father of a 10-year-old, like, well done. That's awesome. We need more young people out in the world like him. My only concern would be that there's no sort of, this isn't the right word, but it's close enough, survivor's guilt. I got this money. My grandma bought me something. I ended up with $1,000. And so I kind of owe $200 to the side to buy other people's stuff. Right.
1: Yeah.
0: And I would sit down with my son or my daughter at that age and make sure, like, I do believe I have an obligation. As a tither, I have a responsibility to pay back to my local church because I know where that money's going. It's going out to the local community. Right. And to help the least of these in our community. Like, that's a responsibility I have. But if I'm going to buy gifts for friends, family, I want that to come from a place in his heart of, like, because I want to, not because I feel like, I kind of feel bad because I got this thing, so I kind of owe everybody. You get what I'm saying? And it's just a moment to teach him about emotions and about the spirit of things and obligation, which those are tough concepts for adults to wrap their head around, much less 11-year-olds. But it can just open up some great conversations with you guys.
1: Yeah. Yeah, I think that's good. And, probably sure to have that conversation and then make sure if he's wanting to give that much that that's not coming from a place of guilt.
0: Yeah. And it may just be he saw grandma's eyes light up and he loves giving stuff away. I remember, I've talked about this a lot on the show, but my son and I for years went to breakfast once a week at a local Waffle House. And that was a way I taught him, here's what generosity like looks like, right? Let's be ridiculous and tip these waiters. And their response was so extraordinary. We developed relationships with the wait staff because we went there all the time for years. That I had to teach him, hey, you can't tip all of your money away because you got to pay bill. Like, you're going to have to have a light bill one day, right? Because it was so overwhelming. Yeah. The reward was so big. And so I never imagined I'd have to teach a seventh grader that lesson. Like, well, you got to hold on to some of your money. You can't just give it all away. Man, I'd much rather be teaching from that place than the other, right? Good for you, man.
2: So, yeah, the ratios might be slightly off. You know, guys might decide, hey, let's do 100 to the church. We're going to do 100 that's spontaneous. So if we're out and we have a great server, you can hand them that $100 bill. We're going to put a couple hundred bucks in a high-yield savings account for short-term goals. I mean, the kid's going to be driving in 5 years, and we know how expensive cars are. And maybe put some in a long-term plan, like a 529 plan for college, just to show him and get him understanding compound growth.
0: Use this as an opportunity to really develop y'all's relationship. Teach him about how much you tithe and what percentage you use, and here's why. And so instead of tithing 30%, maybe you say, hey, me and your mom, because of this scripture, because of this teaching, because of whatever, here's how much we tithe. It's your money. You're free to do with what you want, but here's what we do, and here's why. And you begin to teach him the why underneath some of these exercises, and I think that can be a really powerful, like, intimacy, and it's a way to connect with him at a deeper level, right?
1: Yeah. Well, and with that, I don't know your guys' thoughts. We weren't planning to, like, override his decision on it. I mean, we were thinking to, you know, really, it's $1,000 is going to come and go, right? Like, this is more of a teaching opportunity for him to even experience handling what's a lot of money for someone his age. I mean, would you guys agree with that, to not kind of override, I guess, unless he was doing something crazy?
0: I think nothing crazy's on here. Yeah, I get that question a lot. When someone's like, hey, my kid just got $50 for raking the neighbor's yard and he wants to blow it on a Lego kit and he's 10, I say let him blow it, because that's how they're going to learn. I'd much rather them do that than get their first raise at 22 like I did and go buy a stupid truck you can't afford.
2: You want the regret and failure to happen when they're 11 with $1,000 and not 31 with $100,000.
0: That's right.
2: So it's a great lesson to learn, because nothing's on fire and there's nothing fatal here. But I would let him have the final say, and you, as sort of a guide, can just offer some recommendations and go, what do you think, bud?
0: A great sentence starter with an 11-year-old is, all right, teach me about why you want to do this. Teach me about where you came up with the number 300 for. And teach me about wanting to put 200 aside. Like, you want to give away 50%, half of this money. That's amazing.
1: Yeah.
0: Tell me about that. And have him just like, let him know at the age of 11 that he can talk to his dad about stuff. He can talk to his mom about stuff. Because now you're planting seeds that are going to pay off 10, 20, 30 years from now, which are amazing.
1: Yeah, absolutely.
2: Does grandma get a commission from the winnings here?
0: She better.
2: I think we get grandma a nice gift.
1: You split it with me?
2: I feel like if grandma bought me a lottery ticket and I hit, I feel like I should get grandma a little something.
0: Some
2: flowers.
0: Yeah,
1: dude. Good idea.
2: Oh, that's awesome. Sure. You guys are so great all around. Yeah. This is a great question.
1: Quick, short follow-up. With that, we're kind of debating on what is he saving for right now, and if that should be in a high yield or if that should be in an investment. My thought was the cars is probably the next thing he's saving for, but any input from you guys on that?
0: Put in a high yield savings account.
2: Yeah, I mean, car is probably the big one, and then college is not too far beyond that. And so I like showing him how short-term savings works for goals and then how long-term investing works. And I like the mix of both, because he'll get a handle on both of these things are important. There's not really a priority here. It just depends on when the goal is going to happen.
1: Okay.
2: So I like this all around. Teach him a little giving, a little short-term saving, long-term investing, and, of course, spending.
0: Yeah.
2: Let him enjoy himself. He's 11.
0: Yeah, and you may have to look at him and say, hey, you know this Dave Ramsey guy you love? He spends a lot of time in Cabo. Like, learn to spend your money too, right? Dave's insanely generous, and Dave has a good time also, right? So you might have to push him a little bit, like, hey, we're going to go spend some of this money. We're going to have some fun.
2: Yeah.
0: Because we want him to enjoy his life.
2: Teaching someone to be well-rounded and balanced, that's one of the most difficult things you can do.
0: Because people tend to fall on one side of the teeter-totter or the other, yeah. All right, we'll be back soon.

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You can do everything right and still become a victim. Whether your information is skimmed online, stolen through a scam, or exposed in a data breach, which happens every day, then it becomes your problem. Your time, your money, and paperwork galore. That's why I've told people for years to have identity theft protection, and the only plan I recommend is from Xander Insurance. Xander monitors for signs of fraud, even home title fraud, and they send alerts when something looks off. Most important, if something happens, you're not stuck spending hours on hold, filing forms, and arguing with companies trying to fix

0: hot, mid-80s with a slight shower chance. Saturday night, warm and muggy, lows in the upper 60s. Sunday, showers possible, highs in the low 80s. Monday, hot again near 88, another chance of afternoon showers. That's the Metro News AccuWeather on 580 WCHS.
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3: Yeah, we got some questions around budgeting, how to pay off debt, building wealth. But the number one question was around retirement. And this is the age-old question. How can I determine if I have enough savings to retire?
2: Ooh, age-old. I see what you did there.
3: Age-old. See, you like that? That's retirement. Good. This comes down to one core idea. You want to have enough saved so that you can live off the growth without depleting the principal. So without getting it down to zero while you're still alive. That's not fun. So your annual retirement expenses, you can divide that by 0.1. That's your retirement nest egg goal. If you're looking at 10% rate of return annually. So if you need 60 grand a year to live on, you need at least $600,000 invested in good growth stock mutual funds, averaging 10% annually. So that 60K comes from growth alone. Your principal stayed intact. That's 600 grand if that happens. So to get your number, ask yourself, where do you want to live in retirement? What does your ideal lifestyle look like? Will you have any other income streams like pensions, social security, part-time work? That all gets factored in here. And a few important reminders. If you're young especially, I would not fully count on that Social Security number, especially as your primary income.
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2: Plan
3: that.
2: For it to not exist.
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2: All right, let's roll out to Toronto, Ontario, or as Texans call it, Northern Oklahoma, and talk to Alex. What's up, Alex?
3: Did we lose him?
2: Alex, you there?
3: It's that Canadian phone line stuff. We just can't figure it out. All right. We'll try Alex later on.
2: Let's go to Greg in Charlottesville, Virginia. What's up, Greg?
4: Hey, John and George. Honored to speak with y'all. Huge fans of both your shows.
2: Thank you, brother. Appreciate you, man. What's up?
4: Hey, so my wife and I are... I have the opportunity to buy the house that we are renting. We've been renting it for 5 years. We love the property. It's a 2.5-acre property, single-family home. The reason we have some pause is because I've heard Dave talk a lot about manufactured homes and the way they go down in value. This is a double-wide that is on a permanent foundation. You know, it's got a block foundation the whole way around. The title has also been relinquished to the county, so it's a permanent dwelling. Does the rule, quote, that manufactured homes go down in value still apply to this situation versus one that's parked on a rented piece of land with wheels on it? I've not heard Dave talk about that.
2: I don't know.
3: I just go, if you weren't renting this place, would you guys be on the market going, that's the one?
4: Probably because of the market in this area.
3: What's it cost for a single family home in your area?
2: $17 million.
4: So the comps for like a 3-bedroom, 2-bath, 1,600 square foot house on 2.5 acres is probably $450 around here.
3: Okay.
4: And we have the opportunity to buy this one for $300.
3: That feels like a lot of money for a house of that type.
4: Okay, so The landlord, we have a great relationship with him. He's owned it for 15 years, and he bought it for 90, and it's now appraised right at 300.
2: Is the home appraising for that, or is the land appraising for that?
4: The whole thing. Yeah, the land itself is almost 200.
2: Yeah, I would imagine the land is what's appreciated around this, especially in Toronto. Getting 200,
3: the real asset,
2: I mean,
3: two, is the dirt.
2: 2.5 acres is the dirt. Yeah.
3: What's your financial situation?
4: Oh, it's fine. We have no debt. We're ready to buy.
3: How much do you have in savings?
4: We love the about $50,000.
3: So you'd be taking on a $250,000 mortgage? Have you crunched the numbers on a 15-year fixed rate to see what that payment would end up being?
4: Yeah, it all works fine. We'd be fine. We would actually love to buy it. I was just curious if there was any insights on the double wide. Outside, it looks like a ranch house. It has no, you couldn't tell it's a double wide from the outside. Inside, it still has the paneling on the walls. We've lived here for 5 years. We love it. I was just wanted to get an opinion on that, and that's.
3: I mean, obviously, it's appreciated, but I think that's because of the dirt, not because of the house. So I don't want you to be misled thinking that, well, this house is going to be worth $500,000. It may one day, but that's going to be largely due to the dirt, and that house will be scrapped, and they'll put something else on there.
2: Yeah, given the way how they've surrendered the title, et cetera, I can't give you an answer. I don't know.
3: We'd be lying if we were like,
2: yeah,
3: it absolutely will do this or this. I would just personally,
4: right,
3: if you're not ready to buy a traditional single family home, then I would just pause and keep renting and wait to get that $400,000 house a year or two from now.
2: Or at the very, very least, brother, I know you've lived there for 5 years. I would still go through the entire rigmarole and get a full home inspection on it and talk to an inspector. Mm-hmm. Even though you've lived there and said, no, we know everything about this house. We've lived there for 5 years. I'd want someone to come through. That'd be worth the money for me to make sure I knew what I was getting into and what it's worth. And you may want to check with a mortgage professional in your area and check and see if there's lending law differences on mobile homes versus traditional homes. I just don't have enough. I don't know enough. Dave might know that off the top of his head.
4: I talked with Churchill, and we've started the process.
2: Okay. And I trust them. I mean, I've trusted them multiple times. And so
3: what do you guys make?
4: About 80.
3: Okay. I'm just trying to think, how long would it take you guys to save up another 50 grand or 70 grand? Would that be 2-3 years?
4: At least, because so right now we've been married for the 5 years that we've lived here. We've saved the 50 in 5, but we've been only paying $1,000 in rent. If we move out, which the landlord has said we're either moving out or we're buying, anything else in the area is $1,800 to $2,500 in rent. We're renting from my employer, actually, so we've been getting a great deal with that. Mm-hmm. So if we move out, that's kind of one of the other motivations for just buying it, because of what rent is going to be if we just move out.
3: Yeah, but rent is temporary, and this home is a long-term decision. So that's the piece I'm thinking through, is 10 years from now, are you going to be really glad you bought this thing, or are you going to go, man, it probably wasn't the smartest decision at the time. We were kind of strong-armed into it with this ultimatum of either go rent for $1,800 or buy it. And so that's the part that I don't like doing this from a place of sort of urgency.
2: I have to. I got to keep my boss happy. Sure. I've got to keep my, yeah.
3: But it sounds like you guys, you've made the decision in your head, and now you're just like, was this, should we be continue down this path?
4: Yeah.
3: What if you what?
4: What if we bought it thinking we would sell it in 5 to 7 years?
2: That's what I can't give you an answer on. If it was a traditional mobile home, I would say it's going to go down in value. Because it's by itself on 2.5 acres, there's a possibility in Toronto that the dirt appreciates pretty significantly.
3: That's what you're hoping for in that scenario. And that's just, there's a gamble there.
2: I can't see a world where the home appreciates, but maybe the dirt will appreciate. But nobody can look in a crystal ball like that.

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The pregame show is also brought to you by

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1: Hey, very delightful good evening to you, and welcome out to Busch Stadium in St. Louis tonight. It's game one of a three-game get-together between a couple of Central Division rivals. It's the Reds and Cardinals squaring off with right-hander Brady Singer starting the lid lifter tonight against right-hander Kyle Leahy for the Cardinals. Singer looking for his third win of the year. Leahy looking for his sixth. The Reds knocked him around to the tune of five runs the last time they faced him. See if more of the same happens tonight in St. Louis. First pitch is on the way, but right now, here's Yid with tonight's pregame show. Yid?
2: Thank you, Tommy. Just ahead on the show tonight.
3: For the most part, I feel like I try to go up to the plate, and I'm trying to look for a zone.
2: Blake Dunn explains why he is having success offensively this season. This is the Cincinnati Reds pregame show on the Reds Radio Network.
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2: It's the Reds and Cardinals tonight from St. Louis, and this is the Cincinnati Reds pregame show. I'm Dave Armbruster. The big news surrounding the Reds today is that pitching coach Derek Johnson, who has been with the team since 2018, is taking a personal leave of absence with no specific date for his return. There will be no further comment on the situation, but later in the show, Tommy will talk with Reds manager Terry Francona about how things will be restructured while Johnson is away from the club. Well, since being called up in early May, outfielder Blake Dunn is doing well at the plate. He's hitting .276 with a .329 on-base percentage, two home runs, five RBIs, and he scored 11 runs. Tommy Thrall had a chance to catch up with the former Western Michigan University Bronco.
8: You know, we talked in the spring that you had made some adjustments last year down in Louisville, and you saw the benefits of that while you were down there. Now you're getting a chance to showcase that here at the major league level. Are you pretty happy with what you've been able to do from an offensive standpoint?
3: Yeah, I think so far been able to put together, for the most part, some quality at-bats, and I just feel like the physical adjustments, the mental approach and adjustments that I've made for both those things have so far continued to pick up where they left off last year in AAA, and so just trying to stick with that stuff, and obviously there's going to be ups and downs throughout all of it, just like it's any normal baseball season, so just trying to stay in between those two levels as best I can, not get too high, not get too low, and just try to be consistent.
8: Let's talk about the mental side of it. When you go to the plate, are you a guy that's going up there hunting a fastball, or is it more dependent on what the pitcher may give you?
3: I think it kind of, there's a lot of things that go into. Obviously, there's zones that the pitcher likes to attack with certain pitches. There's zones that us as hitters that we cover maybe better than others. And so I feel like for me, if I know the guy is like a heavy fastball guy, then maybe that'll change the way that I think about things. Maybe then I am looking for more a pitch. But for the most part, I feel like I try to go up to the plate, and I'm trying to look for a zone. That way I can cover a heater that starts in that zone, or an off speed that pops up in that zone as well, so that I can and handle something that's hanging and be able to take advantage of a bad pitch. But I feel like for me, I'm going best when I'm able to look for a zone that I'm hunting for and have fastball timing in that zone, so that you can then catch them off speed out in front. Obviously, you don't want to just be able to only hit one pitch. Teams will obviously notice that and start spinning you a lot or throwing you a ton of off speed. So being able to have a good approach in the box is really important.
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2: 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I'm Dave Armbruster. Time for the voice of the fan. 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
18: The Reds and Cardinals this weekend are big for the standings, but there's another matchup with some real significance on the line, and that's Sal Stewart against J.J. Weatherholt. At this point in the season, Stewart and Weatherholt are clearly the top two candidates for the NL Rookie of the Year. And we've seen Sal Stewart play with a little bit of a chip on his shoulder. I wouldn't be surprised if going up against the Cardinals of Weatherholt, he has a little bit of extra juice this weekend. Stewart has impressed me in a lot of ways this season. He got off to that incredible start, cooled off like many rookies do, but now he's heating up once again. Over his last 15 games, he's hitting .332 with a .931 OPS. But what might be most impressive is just how seamlessly he's moved between multiple positions. Sal Stewart continues to be a huge reason the Reds are in the race. My name is Nick Kirby, and I co-host the daily Chatterbox Reds podcast. Go Reds!
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2: The Cincinnati Reds pregame show continues now as we get you ready for the Reds and Cardinals. I'm Dave Armbruster. The Reds welcome Brady Singer back to the mound tonight. The right-hander has had a rough go of it so far this season. He's 2-5 with a 6.18 ERA. The long ball has plagued Singer. He has given up 16 home runs, third most in all of baseball. He is 2-3 lifetime against the Cardinals in five starts. And this welcome back report is brought to you by Elk and Elk, serious lawyers for serious injuries, and an official sponsor of the Cincinnati Reds. Call 1-800-ELK-OHIO. Well, the Reds bullpen has had its problems so far this season, but one guy who has really done well is Sam Maul. The lefty has a 2.39 ERA in 29 games and has not allowed a run in his eight last appearances. Maul really struggled in 2025, and he was asked, what is different this year?
24: This offseason, I had a normal offseason. The last two offseasons, I've dealt with injury going into the offseason, so it kind of messed up the my normal routine of how I normally prepared. It was more restricted in years past, and just this last offseason was just what I like to call normal. Never stopped throwing, kept the arm in shape, and just kind of led to making some, you know, I had to make some adjustments in spring training, and I think that just made it easier to adjust with, you know, a healthy body.
2: Stick around. Tommy sits down with Reds manager Terry Francona next. This is the Reds Radio Network.
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26: I'm graduating with high honors. I've always been passionate about my grades. I really love getting to do the Bacon Club. I've been doing it since my freshman year. I'm a part of student council. I'm a part of my school's chapter of National Honor Society. I'm the captain of my school's tennis team.
25: Zuri is competing with outstanding students from across the Mountain State for the title of the 2026 WVRC Media Academic All-Star, presented by Greer Industries. The winner will receive an Apple MacBook and be featured on Metro News Television. These academic all-stars aren't just excelling in the classroom today. They're preparing to lead our communities tomorrow. West Virginia.